0: 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You can find Ian Fitzsimmons at Ian Fitz ESPN. You can find me, Amber Wilson, at Amber W Sports. So, of course, we've been talking hockey. We've been talking, obviously, a lot of NBA. But we have not forgotten, we have never forgotten about the NFL. So let's bring in Albert Breer, senior NFL reporter for SI. So kind to join us. And, Albert, we really appreciate it. Let's start with the Cleveland Browns. Is there a realistic chance that Deshaun Watson is QB1 on opening day for the Browns?
1: Yeah, it is. And I think, like, honestly, a big piece of this is the idea that you have sunk three first-round picks and $230 million into him. And what would be worse than just flat-out striking out, which, you know, it looks like they've done, would be striking out, not giving him a chance in year five, and then, like, figuring out that there was something there when he plays somewhere else in 2027. So I think to some degree the Browns owe it to themselves to see what they've got here and to give him some runway and to see if there's any sort of hint that the guy who, you know, played those 4 years in Houston is still there. And if not, fine. You know, then you can turn to Shador. I just think, like, it'd be much harder to go from Shador to Deshaun than the other way around. So, you know, they'll let them battle it out. And I think if it's close, like, you probably just give Deshaun a little bit of a run at the beginning of the year. You know, if it's clear who the best player is and the players will know, and that's obviously a different story.
2: You can't fool the NFL locker room, right, Bert? That's the
1: right.
2: One
1: point.
2: Yep, you cannot fool it. Hey, there. That is the one thing that is constant with time. Another one is that Aaron Donald is still a badass.
1: Yeah.
2: What are the chances that he actually comes out of retirement and lines up next to Myles Garrett on that already remarkable defensive front for the Rams?
1: I'd say they're decent. I mean, the one thing I caution people with here is it's fun to talk about this stuff at the beginning of June. I mean, there are levels to it, though, right? Like, so is he going to play the whole year? Now, if he plays the whole year, like, that means preparing for 6 months of managing his body through it, of adjusting to back to what it means to be an NFL player. You know, the ups, the downs, the fallout on a weekly basis physically. You know, and I think, like, you know, like, Aaron Donald's kept himself in phenomenal shape, but being in phenomenal shape is different than being in great football shape. You know, human strength's a little bit different than playing strength.
2: That you know, and human, like, Bert, you know that.
1: Yeah, no, human. I know, but you know what I'm saying is, like,
2: know.
1: It's different. Pushing weight is different than pushing a 300-pound offensive lineman.
0: Yeah.
1: You know, so, like, I think there's, like, so are you going to do that for my biggest question is, are you going to do that for 6 months, right? Are you going to go through training camp? Are you going to go through the ups and downs of the season? Are you going to manage all of that? Would you be better off maybe coming to a quiet agreement with the team? Like, hey, I'm going to come back in November. I'm going to come back in December, where you can actually ramp up and then maybe it's a little bit less. I had a great conversation with Eric Weddle about this, who, his situation was obviously different. He was coming in, again, what was an absolute injury emergency for the Rams, and making it happen on the fly. And, you know, but you know what was interesting about the conversation I had with him about this over the weekend was I asked him, you know, what was the toll that doing that took on you? And he said, if I'm being honest, I still feel it.
2: Wow.
1: You know, he still feels
2: really?
1: The torn pec. He still feels it. Like, and he said, like, he's a guy who was really fortunate to come out of his career without having any major surgeries. And really, like, physically, there was definitely a cost for him in doing what he did and coming back like he did. And that was for 5 or 6 weeks. You know, so, like, do you want to go through a full season if you made it through your NFL career in great shape? And remember, Weddle was chasing a ring, his first ring. Like, Donald has one, you know?
0: Yeah.
1: And Donald has, like, about as complete a legacy as you could possibly have. The other thing that I thought was interesting that Weddle brought up was, like, you know, like, he's like, Aaron's got an incredibly high standard, right? So are you okay with the fact that you might not be quite there anymore? You don't know until you get back out there. You know, are you okay with some random blocking you? You know, and maybe this week you don't look like the Aaron Donald of 2020, you know? There's a lot of dynamics that go into it. You know, it's a big decision to make. And, you know, again, like, I think there's some options here for him too. Like, you know, do you do it for the full Megillah? Do you go in and report to training camp and go through the whole thing? Do you want to do a portion of the season? Do you do it just for the playoff run? Like, I think there's a lot of different levels to the way that you could do this. But I would say I do think he's really considering it.
0: It's a lot easier just to post workout videos on Instagram than it is to come back and play a full season.
2: Yeah, but he's throwing up 150s. I mean, I didn't even know they made I said this last week, Bert, Amber. I mean, and Amber's a workout junkie. I didn't know they made 150-pound individual dumbbells.
0: Yeah, you only knew they went up to 130, Ian, because that's what you're over here.
2: 125. Anyway, yeah,
0: MFQB's Albert Breer joining us here on Amber and Ian. Let's talk about another quarterback competition, Albert. What about Atlanta? Who do we think is actually going to be the starting quarterback there?
1: It's hard to say at this point just because, I mean, Michael Penix hasn't been involved in team drills yet. Now it's pretty remarkable that he's, you know, doing 7-on-7 and all of that. Like, just, I think right now he's, a little over 6 months off of surgery. So like good progress and it's good to see that too, based on everything that he's gone through over the course of his football career, going back to college, you know, in Indiana and Washington with his knees. You know, but Tua's taken the first team reps in 11-on-11 and all of them. And he's having a chance to build chemistry with, you know, with Drake London and Bijan Robinson and Kyle Pitts and all the guys there. So, I think it's hard to really, with a new coaching staff coming in, a new head coach, new offensive coordinator, new quarterbacks coach, to make a determination on where they're at without Penix being fully cleared to actually play. Now, I would say, you know, the Falcons did make an investment in Penix. And so, like, if Tua winds up becoming the starter, I think it probably means that something went wrong with Penix or he doesn't look quite right yet. But, you know, that all remains to be seen, and we'll see what it looks like in July and August.
2: Here's a deep dive for your big brain, Bert. Albert Breer, MMQBSI.com, joining us here, cover the NFL for – good Lord, 2.5 decades here with us on Amber and Ian on ESPN Radio. Brandon Ayuk, what if Lane Kiffin were just to walk up to him and say, you know what, on this Brendan Sorsby ruling that just happened at Texas Tech, why don't you come back and play for me at LSU? I'm going to pay you $5 million. It's against the NCAA rules, but we all know the rules don't matter. I get a local judge, right, to overturn whatever ruling the NCAA has, and come on back. Come on, man. Here we go. You love college football. You love the NFL. You cover both. What do you got? Go ahead. Fire away.
1: Yeah, I mean, this is like the Pandora's box that's been opened now. And the NCAA has no one to blame but itself for it.
2: The university presidents and chancellors behind the incident.
1: I mean, they were just cashing checks for all those years when it was clear that, like, Armageddon was coming, right? And, like, they didn't do anything about it because they were comfortable with where they were at. And I mean, don't even get me started with Mark Emmert and like how he just ran for the hills when the house caught fire. You know, he was already halfway down the street, you know, and everybody else was still inside. So I don't know what comes next. You know, I would say like this is the first one for me. And the Sorsby thing is what it is, right? Like, I think we all know, we can all be adults about this, and we all understand why, like, athletes cannot bet on their teams, right? Cannot bet on or against their teams, cannot bet on or against their teammates. There's a reason why that's a cardinal sin. There's a reason why, you know, Pete Rose was one of the greatest players of all time, was banished from baseball, and it still isn't in the Hall of Fame because of it. You know, this is the first time this week where I said, like, the NCAA probably wishes they had a union right now. You know, the NCAA probably wishes they have a collective bargaining agreement right now. And I'll take you guys back. Like, I can remember, like, when I was a kid, all you heard was, eventually someone's going to challenge the three-year rule, right? Yep. Like, eventually someone's going to challenge the three-year rule, and they're going to get it changed, and there's no way the NFL is going to have this hold up in court. And it did hold up in court. And the reason why it held up in court is because the players negotiated that. And so, like, the courts didn't want to get involved in a labor dispute. Maurice Clarett, Mike Williams went to the courts and said, like, well, you know, this is unfair. They're denying me the chance to work. It's like, well, those rules were negotiated by the players. So sorry, but those are the rules that they asked for. And, you know, if you had a rule, if the players had been part of negotiating the rules in college sports, then, I mean, Brendan Sorsby would be SOL right now. But he's not, and that's not his fault. You know, it's the system and the way it was set up. And so, yeah, I mean, that's why every one of these rules is challengeable, because the players had no say in the creation of those rules. And so, yeah, I mean, maybe Taylor Decker can, I mean, he's, you know, out there on the street right now. Maybe he can come back and play another season at left tackle for Ohio State.
2: Hey, there it is. Bert, we love you, brother. We appreciate you as always, man.
1: Thanks, guys. Have a good one. I appreciate it.
2: Back at you, man. I'm watching our producer, Josiah, right now. Yeah, we may have to get into this. All right, go ahead. Come on, Amber.
0: He's laughing about something.
2: Yeah, he's laughing at me. Yeah.
0: Well, coming up next, Ian entered Jerry's world today, and we get to hear all about it.
2: And another
0: coming
2: world.
0: Up next, and also whatever's going on upstairs in his house, right here on ESPN Radio.
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0: Are we?
1: What is happening upstairs in your house? So, Ian, he revealed earlier in the show, if you're just now tuning in for the hard-hitting stuff right here on ESPN Radio, it's not Stanley Cup Final Game 4, which is happening.
0: Puck drop coming up.
1: Right now. It's about to happen. We're going to keep you updated on the live action.
0: We're on the Hurricanes, and we are on from Tim Murray, Beeson, who joined us half an hour ago. On the under on DraftKings in the first period, under 1.5 goals. There you go.
1: So it's not that. It's not the NBA Finals. It's not the NFL. It's OTAs. Not Brendan Sorsby and what that means for college football.
0: Lord.
1: It is instead the hard-hitting stuff that involves Ian's teenage daughter's boyfriend, who is currently staying with them because he's recovering from wisdom teeth surgery.
0: Stoned as hell.
1: You told us, and so he's 24 hours removed from the surgery, okay? And you told...
0: He came to the house at around 2 o'clock in the afternoon yesterday.
1: Yeah. All right. And so he's a day out, over a day out. And you told us that you had to go upstairs on a commercial break and help this man into the shower.
0: There's a lot to unpack here. All right. And I love and hate you and Josiah. More so, I love you more than Josiah. Because, Josiah, I see you laughing with your ISIS spear, dude. I mean, God dang, man.
1: Josiah's
0: You're killing me.
1: Conclusion was a completely reasonable conclusion.
0: Go ahead, Josiah. What did you picture that I was doing?
2: So, you definitely, and Amber can attest to this, you made it seem like you were helping him to the shower, like you were helping like an elderly senior citizen go to the bathroom, like you're helping him to the handicapped
1: chair
2: in the shower. Like, this is how down bad you made him sound.
1: So Josiah and I were very immediately concerned because both of us have had our wisdom teeth out, and neither of us.
2: I was good in 24 hours.
0: Yeah, daughter, it just had hers out last year. I have videos. I've shown you the video.
1: Yeah, you show me the video. So neither of us had any recollection of needing help showering the next day.
0: All right, so this kid is I misrepresented.
1: We started thinking this kid was handling
0: the boyfriend. The boyfriend's mom, Corbin, and of course his name's Corbin. So we go to the movie with Bruce Willis, right? You know, Corbin, my man. I mean,
1: I have no idea what you're talking about.
0: That Fifth Element.
1: Josiah does.
0: Yeah. I mean, I see Josiah already laughing with his damn cackle. Anyway, so. Corbin's a good kid, and he had his mom is living in Amarillo. Dad's not around, right? So
1: we're just putting Corbin's business on the street.
0: Well, yeah, because you ask him why is he staying in my house, right? When he had his wisdom teeth.
1: His mom had to go take care of something, and
0: Mom was here last night. Mom was here this morning, right? She owns a roofing company, and had to go back to Amarillo. He stays with her sister. Great kid. I mean, I really do adore the kid.
1: But well, obviously, you're letting the kid stay in your house.
0: He is, dope to hell, right, after wisdom teeth surgery. And so,
1: maybe a little too much if he needs help getting in the shower.
0: Well, he didn't need physical help. I was just showing him, here's your towel. Here's you know, Rowan's bathroom, not Marin's, who is the girlfriend, right? The older daughter is at Oregon. Uh-huh. Here's Rowan's shower.
1: Yeah, so you just showed him the way.
0: Go there.
1: It's very different than the impression Josiah and I had. So we cleared things up now.
0: I'm just showing him the way.
1: You're just showing him the
0: during
1: way.
0: During the
1: so
0: break.
1: I'm glad you're in control of your household still.
0: Why am I? My wife?
2: I got a follow-up question, actually.
0: Hold on. Why my wife, by the way, is at Oregon, right? So moving the.
1: That's right.
0: And she left me again after 10 days. So
1: right, if we ask these follow-ups, we cannot get to Tyler Booker.
2: I'll ask in break.
0: Correct.
1: So I'm just going to do
0: we'll
1: this
0: get
1: live
0: Tyler
1: on
0: Booker
1: air.
0: Later on.
1: So here's the thing. I don't have a seamless segue.
0: Josiah,
1: to the good
0: I told you during the break, if we start this conversation, there is no way in hell Amber and I are ever going to get to Dallas Cowboys first round pick last year, Tyler Booker.
1: There you go.
0: A great 4-minute interview.
1: Ian got to sit down with him today. Ian was at Jerry's World.
0: Are we doing it now?
1: Do it.
3: All right, Charlie, you're under your belt. What's the biggest difference for you, year two with the Cowboys, compared to being a rookie here last year?
4: I think the biggest difference is my confidence within myself and within the playbook.
3: Very glad to have Coach Clay Enables back, and to be in his offense again is going to be very exciting. The fact that I have a better grasp of the playbook is going to allow me to play faster, and then me being able to play faster allows me to be even more confident.
4: Your old coach, Nick Saban, and then Kalen DeBoer both told me stories about you as a leader. One of them was you jumping a certain quarterback, which we won't say a name. You're laughing. You know the story, right? You're way too good for you to allow him to be average. Where does that leadership quality come from? And you're holding players accountable, but in a complimentary type way.
3: No, yeah, it's just like you got to know who you're motivating. Like everybody isn't motivated the same way. Like some teammates would, they wouldn't respond well to that, and some would. Like
4: this one did.
3: Yeah, this one did. Yeah. So just really knowing your teammates, and then I've never been afraid to publicly speak, whether on or off the field. So I just know that's a talent given by God that I just have to use to help my team win and help my team be better.
4: You got a few Bama guys in here, man. Yeah. Quinnen Williams, uh-huh. You know, LT Overton comes in as a rook. Caleb Downs, Bama and Ohio State.
5: Yeah.
4: Big smile comes across your face.
5: Oh, yeah.
4: What does that mean for you to have some familiar faces in here?
3: No, it means a lot. It's like, obviously, I'm very grateful for some of my teammates that I had who didn't go to Alabama, but it's just something different when you guys come from the same place. You guys have been through some of the same things, and you've been immersed in the same culture. So it's very special to have those guys here, and hopefully we can get some more Bama guys here in the future.
4: What's it like having a Mississippi State guy as your quarterback in Dak Prescott?
3: It's a little different because he's one of the few Mississippi State players that actually turn out well in the league. So, you wouldn't expect much to come out of Star Vegas, but not on a serious note. Very, very glad to have Dak as my quarterback. He's one of the best in the league. So, very special player. I've got to play with him.
4: It looks like he's slimmed down. I mean, there's like a six pack.
3: Yeah.
4: There.
3: Uh-huh.
4: What's the biggest difference you've seen in him this year?
3: I don't know, man. Just because Dak, he's probably turned up the intensity even more, and it was really intense last year. But that's just who he is, you know. And his yearning to win is like it's contagious, man. Like we really, really want to win for him, and like for him and the whole organization, but just especially him, who he's been here. He's invested so much of himself within this program, and I feel like he doesn't get the recognition that he deserves. So I just know. Super Bowl winning quarterback Dak Prescott is something a lot better. You know what I mean? So I want to give him that Super Bowl.
4: And to get that next step, and Tyler Bucker, first round pick out of Alabama last year for the Dallas Cowboys, joining us here on ESPN Radio. For you guys to take that step, what is the biggest difference that you've seen as far as an attitude or whatever it might be to do that very thing that you just mentioned? Not just make Dak Prescott a Super Bowl winning quarterback, but Tyler Bucker and the rest of his team, this franchise, but they haven't sniffed it in a long time.
3: Yeah, just knowing how far we came last year through all of our adversity, you know, losing the teammate and seeing how we still rallied and got a couple good wins there. And like we showed flashes of being a great team. And now that we know that we can be a great team, we just have to take advantage of the potential that we have.
4: What's your favorite thing about playing ball in this day and age?
3: My favorite thing about playing ball is that now I'm on a level to where everybody's really good. So it's a chess match within a game of football. So really just being able to go against like some of those vets that you mentioned earlier, like Kenny, Quinnen, Rashawn, like all those guys were very smart. They've been playing football for a long time. So just being able to go against them, learn from them, pick their brain. I feel like that's the most fun part of the game. Like just being around all the older guys.
4: For people who are sleeping on the Cowboys, saying the same old Cowboys, your message to them coming into the summer, fall camp, and into the 26-27 campaign, what's your message to those people?
3: Keep sleeping because we'll wake you up eventually.
0: Oh, that last line, and he had a look. Amber, and there you go.
1: There
0: got it
1: go.
0: In.
1: There you have it.
0: With a stone boyfriend upstairs.
1: Coming up next, what do food, sports, and comedy all have in common? Yep. We're going to find out.
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23: Hey, it's Evan Cohen. 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
1: I'm Christine Lisi on ABC. It's Game 4 of the Stanley Cup Final. Hurricanes leading the Golden Knights 2-0 in the first period, thanks to goals by Jackson Blake and Logan Steghoven. Vegas at home with just one shot on goal about 5.5 minutes into Game 4. Avalanche captain Gabe Landeskog won the Mark Messier NHL Leadership Award and the Bill Masterton Trophy. The Masterton awarded to the player who best exemplifies the qualities of perseverance, sportsmanship, and dedication to hockey. Baseball, Dodgers and Pirates tied at 2 after 6. Pittsburgh ace Paul Skeens, 2 runs, 6 hits, 7 strikeouts so far. Yankees and Guardians tied at 2. Bottom 5, 2 runs, 5 hits, 4 Ks, 2 walks in 4 for New York ace Garrett Cole tonight. Rays leading the Red Sox 4-1, bottom 7. Boston has just 3 hits against Nick Martinez. Marlins leading the Diamondbacks 3-2, top 6 from Miami. Mitch Garver, a 3-run home run. That's put the Mariners up 3-1 on the Orioles. Bottom of the 6th inning, a great pitcher's duel north of the border between Philadelphia's Zach Wheeler and Toronto's Dylan Cease. Phils lead the Blue Jays 1-0, bottom 5. Cardinals with 6 runs on 5 hits on Freddie Peralta. They are up 6-0 on the Mets in the bottom of the 5th inning. Matt Olson's gone deep twice. He and the Braves leading the White Sox 4-0, top of the 3rd. Rangers a 1-0 lead on the Royals, bottom 3rd, on a Jake Berger RBI single. The Big 12's executive board set to meet with Commissioner Brett Yormark Thursday to discuss options regarding Texas Tech QB Brendan Sorsby. A judge yesterday granted him a temporary injunction expected to protect his eligibility for the 2026 season in the wake of his sports gambling admissions.
2: Hey, it's your resident Super Bowl champ, Chris Candy. Coming up Wednesday, the Knicks are up 2-1, but I'll tell you why the winner of Game 4 will win the title. 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
3: Well, since the SportsCenter update, we got another goal. 12:38 to go in the first period. Carolina leads Vegas 2-1 on ABC. We'll keep you up to date. Get ready, folks. That's going to be a damn wild ride. With Amber Wilson, I'm Ian Fitzsimmons here on ESPN Radio, the ESPN app, Sirius XM Channel 80. 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Corey B., comedian, stand-up, food critic. I mean, this dude is awesome. New York Knicks fan, New York Yankees fan. Check him out. I am Corey B. on Instagram. Joins us now here on ESPN Radio. He'll be in Plano, Texas, coming up on this weekend, 12th and 13th, just 25 miles from me. Vegas coming up the following weekend, then New Brunswick, New Jersey, and Charlotte, North Carolina. Corey, man, appreciate the time. You're there in New York, man. So after Game 3, go ahead, man. What's the vibe? What's it like?
4: I might be here in the city, but, I mean, you know, you saw the price to get into the game. You have to pay $40,000 just to watch it on TV here in New York City. We're not allowed to watch the games. Dolan's got us locked up. Dolan said if you're not an oil venture guy, you can't get in. You can't even watch it. I had to use a VPN from Japan to watch the game.
3: Does that drive you insane? I mean, let's be honest.
4: It's ridiculous, man, because here's the deal. I mean, I've splurged once or twice to get down on the floor, and it cost maybe $1,500, and now you can't even get in the door and sit in the 400 section without paying $7,000. That's a word you can't even say anymore. All right, that's ridiculous.
3: I agree.
4: In the city, the city's great. In the our passion for the team is great. But you got some guys out there that are doing some dumb stuff and beating up fans for no reason. And you don't hear anything about that in San Antonio, so it kind of makes us look bad. But hey, you know,
3: you're a diehard Yankees fan. So you're used to winning, right? But when it comes to the Knicks, I mean, it's been 53 damn years. So the difference between a Knicks fan and a Yankees fan, go ahead, fire away.
4: The difference is I moved here from Tampa. We didn't have a basketball team, so I'm just happy with any basketball team, you know? So I was a Shaquille O'Neal and Penny Hardaway fan back in the day, and then I moved away.
3: Damn,
4: and I'm like, you
3: dude.
4: Know these Knicks guys?
3: Yeah.
4: Okay, yeah.
3: Yeah. You went deep.
4: Yeah. Those are my guys back in the day. And so now I'm in the city. I'm paying these taxes. I might as well root for the team. Damn well not going to root for the Nets. So, but yeah, man, everyone's excited. Everyone's happy. My son's got a 9U baseball team he plays for that I coach. We had a watch party last night, and basically all we did was watch the kids freak out and go nuts, not being able to stay up late enough. So,
3: dude.
4: But the difference is, you know, the Yankees, the winning history. I'm from Tampa, like I said, and the team I watched before they had the Rays was the Yankees, because we had the Rays.
3: The AAA team.
4: But we didn't have them until the late 90s.
3: And spring training.
4: The Yankees were our team.
3: Spring training, right? Yeah, spring training is there in Tampa.
4: Correct.
3: For the Yankees.
4: Correct. Yeah, right there in Tampa. So that was our team, and I was a fan of Jeter and Rodriguez and all those guys back in the day.
3: All right. So what's it like?
4: My dad played baseball against Dwight Gooden. He's told me 5,000 times. So,
3: give me a story. Go, fire away. Come on.
4: Yeah. Well,
3: some for pops.
4: So it's funny. Dwight Gooden and my dad both have had run-in with crack. So I could tell that story. Or the story that apparently my dad struck out Dwight Gooden. I mean, that's the story
3: I
4: heard.
3: Take your pick, dude. I mean,
4: a lot in common.
3: Go ahead.
4: They both pitched and they both did drugs.
3: There you go, ladies and gentlemen, right there. And here it is, Corey B. joining us here, outstanding comedian, stand-up, and a foodie like me, joining us here on ESPN Radio, and a pseudo Knicks fan, but a diehard Yankees fan. I mentioned food, right?
4: Yeah.
3: So let's pivot off of Dad and Dwight and crack and go to.
4: Sorry. The trauma's built in. I apologize.
3: No, you're good, dog. I mean, all good. Your food stuff, man, is hilarious. Your food reviews. Where'd that come from? Because I'm a foodie. I love to cook. Hell, man, I put red beans and rice that I made 2 days ago on a breakfast biscuit this morning instead of gravy, and it was awesome.
4: Red beans and rice, huh? Dude, you spent some time in New Orleans?
3: I'm from Folsom, Louisiana, born and raised. Yeah.
4: All right, I lived in New Orleans 4 years, so we got that in common. I've had a ham hock or two in a crock pot with some red beans and rice.
3: Hey, look, is that the ham hock? Here's it's secret. Ready? Honey baked ham bone. Bam, drop
4: wow.
3: it in there and let
4: wow,
3: it melt
4: okay.
3: in. There you go. Yep. There you go.
4: Okay. There you go. It started during the pandemic when everyone was inside going nuts and all they were making was food videos and everyone was doing crazy recipes and hacks and I was watching one video of some guy spill spaghetti on a rug and clean it with beer, and I was like, there's no way that works. And so I recreated it and spilled ragu on my fiance's rug, on our living room rug, and she went bananas, and I cleaned it off with beer, and guess what it didn't do? It didn't work. And so everyone laughed and went crazy, shared it. And so I was like, let me keep doing this reaction videos. And then I started doing it with food because I saw a guy cook salmon and vegetables in a coffee maker. It was like a hotel room hack, which is disgusting.
3: Dude, stop.
4: But it worked.
3: Come on.
4: And then it just kept going viral, and I just kept doing it. Yeah, I mean, yeah, you can poach it. You can poach salmon in boiling water if you want to.
3: In a coffee pot in a hotel room.
4: So what you do is you put the broccoli in the top where the filter goes, right? Then you put the salmon in the pot, and then you turn it on with butter in the top, and then it drips down with the hot water and butter, and it cooks the salmon and also steams the vegetables.
3: Shut the hell up.
4: Yeah, and then every folder you have after that
3: yeah.
4: tastes like Pike's Place.
3: It tastes like
4: the market,
3: Pike's Place.
4: The fish market.
3: It tastes like Pike's Place. Corey
4: Disgusting.
3: B. comedian, Knicks fan, Yankees fan, joining us here on ESPN Radio. Pseudo Knicks fan. He's a transplanted New Yorker.
4: I know.
3: Yeah, you're good. All good. Hey, your interaction with your crowd. And you're coming, by the way, folks, if you're in Plano, Texas, June 12th and 13th, Vegas, 19th and 20th, and then New Brunswick, New Jersey, 24th, 25th, Charlotte, North Carolina. Go on, check them out. I am Corey B on Instagram. Find his dates. I mean, it's a phenomenal show. My wife has been your interaction with the crowd, dude. Where's that come from?
4: It's fun, dude. It's fun. I mean, we got all these knuckleheads to come out, you know, and they say weird things, and I say weird things back, and it just works.
3: They engage you first, and that's when you come back at them.
4: Similar. Yeah, well, I mean, yes and no. Like, I mean, if you see someone that's in the crowd and they look off, you got to engage them, you know what I mean? So technically they did do it first. You can't have a lazy eye and expect me not to address it. It's you did it first. Like, you can't. That's your fault. You can't. I love when people are like, don't stare at him. He's got a lazy eye. And it's like, yeah, but how do you expect me not to stare at it? It's like, that's not fair. Like, one time I was talking about, like, you know, using the bathroom so long that your legs go fuzzy. And some lady was like, not a problem for me. And you look at her, she's in the front row, she has no legs. So, like, that just presented itself.
3: Oh, my Lord. Dude,
4: so, like, yeah, these things happen, and it's fun. It's just fun, and they have fun, and everyone knows what they're getting themselves into. So it's a good time.
3: I saw your bit where there was, an elderly woman who had a 9-year-old kid. And you're like, there's no way you have a 9-year-old child. Go ahead. Floor is yours. You know what I'm talking about, right?
4: So I said, anyone here got kids? And she said, yeah, me. And I said, how old? She goes, a 9-year-old. And I was like, wait, how? And she was like, what do you mean how? And I was like, was it natural? And she said, yeah. And I said, but how does it even work still? And she was like, yeah, it works still. But here's the thing is she was, when she had her kids, she was 49. And that's not a, and there were people in the comments that were getting mad at me and stuff. And I was like, it's not a normal thing. Like, usually that's a little late to have a kid. And I was just surprised. And,
3: dude,
4: and so
3: my
4: it
3: mom
4: ended
3: was
4: with me being like, who's,
3: when she
4: who's
3: had
4: watching
3: my,
4: your kid? Because your mom's not.
3: Hey, Corey. My mom was 44 when she had our younger brother, who just won a Super Bowl for the Seattle Seahawks. Right, so there you go.
4: Yeah, that's
3: I got your back.
4: Mom.
3: I got your back. Yeah, here it is. Right, it still works. Right, there it is.
4: She educated me. I was just the guy in shock and awe. You can't be mad at me for not knowing. I was ignorant, but you know, I was educated after that.
3: Oh my God, your interaction, man! I'm telling you, folks. If he's coming to your town, go check it out. I am Corey B on Instagram, Twitter, all that whole universe. Hey, before we turn you loose, again, you're a foodie, but you're also there in the middle of New York. What's it like right now? Because the Yanks, yeah, they're doing well, but Judge is a little banged up. You're a Yankee fan, and you have the Knicks losing Game 3. What's that vibe like right now?
4: The vibe, listen, we're not going to lose this final. We know that. There's no way. Wembanyama pulled it out yesterday, but he was looking like Wembanyama. He shoved Bronson's head. Bronson had a concussion afterwards. He'll be better on

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5: If he's allowed to play, this is going to be his last year of high-level football. There's no NFL team that's going to touch this. Not this. I don't give a damn how good he is, because this is a can of worms that you just don't want to open up. As an athlete, you are taught not to bet on your sport. For the first time you touch a ball, everybody understands you're not supposed to bet on your sport. Pete Rose is the cautionary tale, right? You don't bet on your sport. You can bet on other sports. You just can't bet on the sport that you actually play, because it challenges the integrity of the game. And that is something that everybody involved in the game holds sacred. So, yeah, this is something that every athlete is fully aware of. This is something that is spelled out in the NCAA bylaws. I'm shocked that we have this ruling. I can't imagine that this helps Brandon Sorsby in terms of what his ambitions might be in high-level football beyond college.
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0: Weber and Ian. 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
1: Hell, Amber, I just looked down. We were just talking, and a goal was scored. 3-1, Carolina leads Vegas right now, midway through the first period. And buckle your seatbelts. This is going to be another wild ride here at Amber and Ian on ESPN Radio.
2: Yeah, the
1: on
2: games,
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2: The games in this series are averaging what, 8.5 goals? I think I said 8.5 goals earlier per game. Unbelievable how many goals. 25 combined goals through the first three games. And now we've got four more to add to that equation.
1: Insane.
2: From the fourth game already. So we'll continue to keep you updated on the live action.

0: action throughout the evening here on ESPN Radio. Every night here on Amber and Ian, we find out what is a big deal and what's not a big deal. So let's get to it.
1: It's making headlines.
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1: But is it a big deal or not a big deal with Amber and Ian?
0: And our producer tonight, Josiah Howard. Hello, Josiah.
3: What is going on, y'all?
4: You're a laugh.
0: Thank you.
4: You're laughing at me most of the time in the breaks. Yeah,
0: his laugh isn't going on yet. We'll see how big deal, not a big deal is.
3: We'll see how funny this big deal, not a big deal gets. But we're going to start more lighthearted here. Last night, Paul Skeens was driving by the Engomer Franklin Park Little League baseball field, saw the lights on, and just pulled on in. He just went in, and there were plenty of kids practicing baseball over there, and he stayed for just about 2 hours taking pictures and playing catch. This is all through at FS Big Bob on X. Big deal, not a big deal, Amber, that Paul Skeens amongst the youth playing baseball.
0: That's a huge deal because it's the coolest deal ever.
4: Amen.
0: And I mean, if I was a super famous athlete, I would do stuff like this all the time. I think that is the coolest thing. I do wonder, Ian, how does it go, though? Like, you show up to the Little League field. Do you walk in and then you're like, I'm Paul Skeens? Like, how long does it take for people to realize you're there? Do you try to blend into the crowd? Do you walk up to the coach and introduce yourself? What are you doing in that scenario?
4: You're not introducing yourself in Pittsburgh if you're Paul Skeens. They know exactly who you are.
0: Well, I mean, at what point are you walking? Because nobody's expecting you to be there.
4: Can I have a catch?
0: Yeah. And then everyone's like,
4: everyone looks up and goes, holy bleep.
0: So it's a big deal, it takes them a second, it's Paul Skeens.
4: Yes.
0: You don't think they recognize him when he's walking
4: 1,000,000%. They knew it the moment that dude came close to the diamond. Absolutely.
0: I feel like it would be so disorienting because you're not expecting
4: Paul Skeens. That's like Troy Aikman walking into a Little League field in, you know, back in 1995. You know, in Dallas, Texas.
0: But I think your initial reaction would be that dude looks just like Paul Skeens because you wouldn't expect Paul Skeens to be here.
4: That's a good point. You just lost Josiah.
3: That's exactly what he looks like. That's exactly what I would say. I'd be like, he kind of looks like Paul Skeens.
0: Actually, he looks like Paul Skeens.
4: And then when he goes, want to have a catch? And he rips one about 102 miles an hour, you're like,
3: Oh, that's Paul Skeens!
0: Out here killing kids with his pitches. Goodness.
4: By the way, what that dude does for our military and everything with the Gary Sinise Foundation, Paul Skeens is that kind of guy.
0: Yeah.
4: He's just a great human. He joins us every year, along with Gary Sinise, to promote, you know, their Christmas Foundation and everything else. He's just a good dude. So I'm not surprised that that he's doing things like just walking up on a Little League yard and going, hey, want to have a catch?
0: Stay for 2 hours. So cool.
4: Awesome.
3: Seems like anybody would want him on their team, outside of the fact that he's obviously one of the most talented pitchers baseball has ever seen.
4: Awesome.
0: Yeah.
4: Great story.
0: Great guy.
3: Serena Williams marked her return to professional tennis with a straight set doubles victory at HSBC Championships. The last time she played 4 years ago in the 2022 U.S. Open, and now she's on to the quarterfinals in this doubles tournament. Ian, big deal, not a big deal. Serena Williams, on to the next round.
4: I said this last week, and I'll say it again. This ain't just about doubles. She's playing in Wimbledon. I will bet, and everyone doubted me when I said this.
0: She's playing singles in Wimbledon?
4: Yep. But there's no doubt in my mind. Or at least doubles. I mean, she's playing in Wimbledon. Because everyone doubted me when I said, hey, mark it down, done deal. AJ Brown, he's going to the Pats. Okay. Well, where's AJ Brown right now? I'm telling you, folks, she's not going over there and training just to play doubles in a warm-up tourney for Wimbledon. Serena Williams will be playing either doubles or singles at Wimbledon. Mark it down. Big deal.
0: I think this is a big deal because I root for the olds, and Serena is one of us. And I
4: 44 now, right?
0: 44, Serena Williams. I appreciate that she is out there and that she is doing it and that she's kicking butt and taking names while she's doing it. So I am here for it.
3: All right, Miles Russell among two 17-year-olds who earned a spot in the U.S. Open on Monday. Still determine whether Russell brings his caddy from his 36-hole qualifier, the son of Tiger Woods, Charlie Woods. So Russell is ranked number 10 amateur in the world, survived a bogey in the first playoff hole, grabbed the fourth and the final spot from the Florida qualifier. Woods, one of his closest friends, is also going to Florida State with Miles Russell. Mm-hmm. Amber, big deal, not a big deal.
0: Well, this is the opposite of rooting for the olds. This is the youngs, and this is as young as it gets. But, yeah, it's obviously a big deal. 17 years old, the ladies of Florida State University. If you're looking for a potential partner, ladies,
4: oh, Lord.
0: Maybe Amber. Should be hanging around the golf team. I'm just
4: Come
0: saying.
4: On.
0: This kid seems like he's got a bright future, Ian.
4: Stop it. Oh, my gosh.
0: You sure you wouldn't want this kid as a son-in-law? Come on.
4: No. I'm dealing with a kid right now with his wisdom teeth taken out, right?
0: Yeah, I mean, you got a doped
4: in my home
0: up kid
4: right
0: upstairs.
4: Now.
3: But can he
0: have,
3: golf?
0: Right. You have a doped
4: no,
0: up kid
4: No, he plays
0: upstairs,
4: lacrosse, right?
0: And the next thing you know, you
4: Why
0: should
4: Why couldn't
0: have...
4: he play golf? Son of a, right? He's a damn lacrosse player, which I love lacrosse.
0: But lacrosse is not going to do as much
4: Not even close. It's a big deal. Like, this story's a big deal because, one, it's Charlie. Two, whoever he's caddying for, remember the name, right? He's going to be a bad A. So, yeah, it's a big deal. Hell yeah, it's a big deal. I remember Jordan Spieth playing in Lord Byron's tournament, the Byron Nelson, at 16. And he told Randy Galloway and I when I was on local radio, ESPN Dallas, he's 16 years old. Mm-hmm. I don't enter a tournament that I don't intend to win. Mm-hmm. He went on to win three majors, and in that tourney at 16, he was in the final five coming into the 16th hole.
0: You know what kind of access you'd have if Jordan Spieth was your son-in-law?
4: Going back to your previous comment.
3: Is it like you could look for a baseball player instead?
4: Let me get this kid upstairs who's stoned on pain meds from wisdom teeth being taken out.
0: I'm saying, wisdom teeth.
4: You need to switch sports, buddy, right?
0: I'm just not sure he's going to get you a ticket to the U.S. Open. And I don't know if you're going to be sitting at the Masters on Sunday.
4: I'm looking at my grandfather's golf clubs right here going, hey, you know what? You want to take one of these up, buddy? Right? I hate all of you right now. I don't like any of you.
0: No, but you do. But you're stuck with us. And that's the thing.
3: That's true.
0: Of what we're doing for another hour here on ESPN Radio. Because coming up next, there is more Amber and Ian. We are rolling on. What in the world is happening in college football? We do have to get back into the whole Brendan Sorsby discussion right here on ESPN Radio and on the ESPN
4: with a big wig.
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11: Well, thanks to the San Antonio Spurs winning Game 3, we may have all the makings of a classic series in the NBA Finals involving the New York Knicks and the aforementioned Spurs, with the Knicks up 2-1. Especially with all that hubbub leading into Game 3, it didn't feel like an NBA Finals Game 3. It felt like the opening of a Broadway play or the red carpet leading to a major blockbuster motion picture. It went far beyond the basketball game, and you wonder, maybe the nerves got to the New York Knicks more than they want to admit, or more than they thought could actually happen. But now we got a series, because the San Antonio Spurs have shown they are very, very hard to send off into that gentle goodnight known as the NBA season. To bring some memory to your memory, this was a team that won 62 games in regular season, had the second best record in the NBA, and won the Western Conference Finals, being down 3-2 to the Oklahoma City Thunder. So we should have expected a win by the Spurs in Game 3. As for Game 4, expect the unexpected. More and more people are paying attention to the Stanley Cup Final involving the Vegas Golden Knights and the Carolina Hurricanes. And why would you not? You don't have to be a hardcore hockey fan or a casual hockey fan. Just be a sports fan, because every game has provided great theater involving the Hurricanes and the Golden Knights. Game 3 was a masterclass, and oh my God, I can't believe that happened. At one point, it was 4-0 in favor of the Vegas Golden Knights. Then you blinked your eyes in the third period. It was 4-4, tied with the Carolina Hurricanes. And then in overtime, the Hurricanes owned the action before a loose puck goes the other way, because that puck can be a very cruel mister in the Stanley Cup. So after the first three games that had action, thrills, spills, and chills, what can we expect in Game 4? Probably the same thing. Action, spills, chills, and thrills, because so far it's been so good involving the Stanley Cup Final with the Canes and the Golden Knights. For the ESPN Radio Sports Beat, I'm Freddie Coleman of ESPN Radio's Freddie and Harry.

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1: I'm Christine Lisi. The Hurricanes looking to tie up the Stanley Cup final at 2 games apiece, taking on the Golden Knights in Game 4. This one on ABC. Carolina right now has a 3-1 lead on Vegas at the first intermission. They are looking at a possible goal by Vegas scored late. The goal scorers for the Hurricanes, Jackson Blake, Logan Stankoven, and Jordan Staal. Baseball, Toronto's Dylan Cease, 1 run, 3 hits, 11 strikeouts in 6 innings tonight. Philadelphia's Zach Wheeler has been good as well. 1 run, 6 hits, 5 Ks. Phils and Blue Jays tied at 1, bottom 7. Dodgers shook off an early 2-0 deficit. They have scored 7 unanswered runs, including an RBI double from Shohei Ohtani. LA is up 8-2 on Pittsburgh, top of the 7th inning. Bottom 7 from Cleveland, Guardians and Yankees still knotted up at 2. Marlins lead the Diamondbacks 6-3, top of the 7th. Otto Lopez 2-for-4 with 3 runs scored. A 3-run blast by Mitch Garver. Mariners leading the Orioles 4-2, bottom of the 5th inning. Cardinals got to Freddy Peralta, 6 runs, 6 hits in 6. They lead the Mets 7-0 in the top of the 7th inning. Braves have gotten 2 home runs from Matt Olson. They lead the White Sox 4-3, bottom 4. One final, Rays over the Red Sox 4-3. Tampa improves to an MLB best 23-9 at home this season. Big 12's executive board set to meet with Commissioner Brett Yormark Thursday to discuss options regarding Texas Tech quarterback Brendan Sorsby. A judge yesterday granted Sorsby a temporary injunction expected to protect his eligibility for the 2026 season in the wake of his sports gambling admissions. Ravens defensive end Calais Campbell told reporters he thinks the 2026 NFL season will be playing.
2: Hey, it's Michelle Smallman, and coming up Wednesday as the Spurs look to even the finals, I'll tell you what I need to see from Wemby in Game 4 if they want to get the job done. It's on Sportsman like 6 a.m. Eastern right here on ESPN Radio, ESPN2, and ESPNU.

0: This is Amber and Ian on ESPN Radio. Fireball.
1: The college sports world is up in arms, all because of what a county district court judge did in Lubbock County, Texas. You're listening to Amber and Ian. We're presented to you by Progressive Insurance. You can find him at Ian Fitz ESPN. You can find me at Amber W Sports. So yesterday, a Lubbock County District Court judge, Judge Ken Curry, he ordered the NCAA to permit Texas Tech quarterback Brendan Sorsby to participate in the 2026 football season. That is despite the fact that Sorsby has acknowledged a history of placing thousands of impermissible bets on sports, including betting on his own team while he was playing on it. And because of that, of course, now the collegiate sports world, Ian, is all up in arms. We're getting reaction all over the place. I know you've been hearing from people all over the place since we got the news yesterday. So let's bring in the former OU AD, Joe Castiglione, kind enough to give us some of his time. And Joe, let's just start with the basic. What was your reaction when you heard about this injunction?
2: Well, good evening, Amber and Ian. Thanks for having me on. I thought that music bumper by Pitbull was probably a good lead-in to the reaction that you're receiving about this. So my reaction isn't a whole lot different than most of what you've heard from not just those of us in college athletics, sports in general, because we all know about the dangers of gambling, especially by those that are closely connected or directly involved in sports. Moreover, what drives people's insane reaction to this is that people playing the sports are gambling, number one, gambling on their sport, and worst of all, gambling on a team in which they're participating. Now, we certainly want to have a caveat to this, that we recognize that gambling can definitely evolve into an addiction, and it's a serious one. And so there's compassion for what might drive certain behaviors, and let's, you know, acknowledge a person stepping up and admitting rather than staying in denial. And we're glad that a person's getting help for that. So we want to acknowledge that part of it, and yet we're dealing with judgment by people who are technically out of sports. It's about a rule in our business, not a law. You know, we call it a bylaw because we're part of an organization, but we're part of a shared governance organization. We make this rule, and everybody knows it. This is not some obscure rule in a rule book. You don't bet on sports. You certainly do not bet on a sport that you're playing while you're playing it for the team that you're associated with. So I think that's what drives the reaction, an appropriate reaction, because we have crossed over into a whole new world of looking at how the intersection of our rules and how we realize that courts can step in and provide TROs or injunctions to permit people to circumvent the rules. And we're just really the perfect example of why college athletics is in a very tough spot right now.
3: Joe, see, you've been around, you know, college sports. Shoot, man, going back to, what, 1980? I think when you were at Georgetown. We've known each other a long time. When it comes to the rule book being black and white, as it is with the NCAA, you bet on a sport you're playing, much less a team that you're playing for. Even if you bet on them to win, you're gone. Yet a local court comes in and says, nope, you're good, doesn't matter. What does that mean for the NCAA and how powerless they are, and how do you fix it?
2: Well, Ian, to some degree, it means something bigger for all of us, because the NCAA, like any big organization, and regardless of what kind of governance structure we put in place, it's going to have flaws. There's nothing perfect about everything we do in life. we understand that. But this was the best way we chose to govern ourselves. And the NCAA is a membership-led organization.

0: organization. And this is a rule, amongst other rules, that we put in to, you know, basically block certain behaviors that relate to ethics, because this one has such a big waterfall to it. So we have to have the environment in which we develop young people, the fact that we are tied to a North Star of education, and we're playing sports in different levels of different colleges and universities throughout the broad NCAA makeup, you just don't do certain things. And that's why I said at the beginning, this one had bright lights, neon signs. You don't do it. You just know you don't do it, because it opens up the door for more questions about the ethics of what we do. And so to your point, although the judge has ruled on this, and at the moment the NCAA is powerless, as much as they're fighting against this, and I want to give them credit, they're fighting against this best they can. The judge has blocked their ability to prevent an athlete from playing. Worse yet, there really aren't any serious consequences to his actions. We're not even talking about a second chance here yet, because there isn't really been much of any consequence to his actions. But third, it's the unintended consequences that this creates. We still have one thing left, or we will have totally crossed the Rubicon in our world. And the one thing left is whether or not the folks at Texas Tech, or perhaps even broadly, more broadly in the conference, let him play. You know, they don't have to. The court might have ruled in their favor, in the player's favor to allow him to play. But the folks there don't have to let him play. They can step up and still make their own decision. They may not have had a legal argument in this case, but they still have certainly a moral argument and a moral position that they could decide to protect. Now, we read their comments. We don't know what they'll do in the long run.
1: What would you do?
0: They're certainly supporting him.
1: Joe, what would you do?
0: I would not let him play. Absolutely would not let him play. Period. Hard stop. No way. It's not personal. Take the person name out of this. But if you gave me a fact pattern based on everything we have heard and read in this particular case, and you said, here is the fact pattern, what would your decision be? Would not let him play. Or her play, whatever the case might be. And we've been faced with that, you know, in a few times during my career, where different athletes have had, you know, different brushes with the law, had gone forward and sought and received a TRO, and we kept them on the squad. We had to do that, but we never let them play. They never entered a game. And that was our choice. I remember a case years ago when we were dealing with an NCAA matter, and we found an athlete had broken the rule. And it was a high-profile player, a starter, and we were a preseason number one ranked football team. And we removed that player from our roster. And they never played again for us. So I'm not sitting here, you know, without having some of those kinds of experiences. Ian, I know that we'll play this versus that, you know, sort of this transitive property. Well, it was okay in this case and not okay in that case. I get that. We can't merge them all together. This is something uniquely different. And you asked me the question, and I definitely would not let the person play.
2: Former Oklahoma AD Joe Castiglione joining us here on Amber and Ian. Joe, we're up against it in terms of time, but before I get you out of here, I am curious your thoughts on what fixes all of this? Because obviously at the end, and I don't mean just the Brendan Sorsby specific issue, all of it, you know, because we're seeing it all over the place. Obviously, we're seeing these student athletes address these matters in court at both the county, the state level, the federal level. There's a lot to it. But what does fix it? Are you somebody who's an advocate of Congress getting involved?
0: Absolutely. And I've been asked to and have served on President Trump's committee that has been the forerunner to some of the legislation, most notably the one brought forward by Senator Cruz and Senator Cantwell. Now, I'm not in that in the room with them as they wrote the bill, but I've been part of the overall committee that has talked about this. And fortunately, we've had a lot of student-athlete participation in that effort, and we've heard directly over and over from our student-athletes, so we're hearing what they represent. And they're concerned about this just as every one of us are. And hopefully we'll be able to have something. Maybe it's not the bill as it reads right now, but some parts of that are really good as a first step. Hopefully we get some type of support, both not just in the Senate, but, you know, as it relates and goes through the House. And so that's a step, you know, and it's the problem, Amber, because we are part of an organization now that, again, we admit there have been flaws. We admit maybe actions should have been taken long ago. Nobody's perfect in this. But at the core, we cannot make and enforce rules of our organization because every one of them is now challenged in any court that a person wants to bring the challenge can go before. And that's a problem. That's a problem. And none of us are trying to operate in an unlawful world. None of us are trying to go against any of the laws of our land. But just at its fundamental core, we can't make and enforce the rules of our organization. And I get it. When you have, you know, certain cases that stand out and you paint the picture for that particular case, one can make, you know, a case in favor of that individual. But what's happening, Amber and Ian, is that once that judgment is made, it opens the door to so many other things that the courts aren't considering.
1: Josie,
0: that's where we are.
1: We're up against it. Man, we could talk to you for hours on this, to say the least. Amber, actually, in our pre-show meeting, goes, we could do like 3, 4, 6 hours on this topic. Would you, as an athletic director, and 20 seconds here, Josie, would you cancel or schedule Texas Tech as an athletic director right now, knowing this ruling? As Georgia has already said, Nebraska has said, we don't want to play Texas Tech in any sport. What would you do?
0: It's certainly on the table. But if we see the player actually play the majority of the season, again, there's not been any discussion of consequences. I think it has to go beyond that. I think just not scheduling them is maybe a step, but it's not a big enough step.
1: Well, what is the biggest? What is the biggest step? What would you do?
0: I think we're talking about this is going to take a huge cut out of the soul of college athletics, and I think we have to take much more, perhaps you would say draconian action that, would prevent them from participating in some of the other competitions. You know, maybe they play their seasons, but maybe there's something more specific that happens or, you know, impacts their ability to participate in the postseason.
2: It is notable.
0: We can all say we're not going to play them. Yeah. That's only going to be part of it.
1: Joe, you're always been about what's best for the game. Thank you so much for the time.
0: That's it.
1: You're the best, man. We appreciate you, Joe.
2: Thanks, Joe.
0: We don't wish any ill will on anybody, but we just have to say certain things are sacred here. And we talked about the reasons behind why this one is important.
1: Amen. Josie,
2: thanks, Joe.
1: You're the best, man. Thank you.
0: Appreciate you all.
2: It is notable that the Sorsby trial, the final trial in that case, is scheduled 2 weeks after the national championship, just in case Texas Tech makes it. Coming up next here, we will continue with this conversation. Ian and I actually see this situation a little bit differently. I look at this thing a little bit differently than most people, obviously, as a lawyer. But this thing is interesting with so many angles. So we're going to continue to unpack it right here on ESPN Radio.
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0: Hornsby news that we got yesterday, where a judge in Lubbock County, Texas, issued an injunction that's going to allow Brendan Sorsby, the quarterback for Texas Tech, to play football this season. That's despite the fact that he's bet on sports, including his own sport, including his own team. He's admitted to it, reportedly up to $90,000 and maybe more than that. So he's going to play football, and a lot of people have had a lot of reactions around
1: it. Turned college athletics upside down yesterday.
0: Yeah. And so you and I, we were able to talk about it some amongst ourselves early in the show. If you missed that or anything here, we've had a lot to talk about, especially with hockey and basketball, the NFL, everything else. Check out the podcast on the ESPN app. But Ian, obviously a lot of people are frustrated by this particular ruling.
1: Yeah. And we just had, you know, a long time Oklahoma athletic director Joe Castiglione, who's been on every major college board, committee, you name it, he's done it, and he says there's no way that he should be allowed to play. If he were on his team at Oklahoma, he would not allow him to play, meaning Brendan Sorsby, having been, you know, diagnosed with a gambling addiction, which is an addiction, and God bless him for getting help.
0: Well, and that has everything to do with why
1: you did bet on your own team, yeah, and you did bet on your own sport, and it is black and white in the NCAA rulebook. You bet on your sport, you're done. You're gone. You will not play ball ever again. And this is what Charlie Baker told Pat McAfee, and he told us this at the college football seminar 2 years ago. The NCAA does not have any power. We have rules, but you can go to a local judge, local court, and have any rule that we have in our rule book overturned.
0: Well, not just local, because the NCAA is being challenged at the federal level all over the place as well, and largely losing those cases too. Those cases are your antitrust cases.
1: But this is exactly what happened, what Charlie Baker was talking about, that the NCAA rules, they don't matter. They don't matter. And now, you bet on college football, no problem. Come on in. We'll have a local judge overturn it, and you're playing for our team.
0: What happened. In part, this is because of the rules that they've had in place and the way they've conducted themselves for so many years. It opens them up to all of this. What's interesting to me about this particular case, and again, this is just a preliminary injunction, so I think people do need to recognize that this is a preliminary injunction in one specific county. It doesn't set some sort of precedent around the country. This does not mean that student athletes can go gamble and then another judge and then sue the NCAA and another judge is necessarily going to agree with this county judge in Lubbock. It doesn't work like that. But also, I do think what's interesting is that Sorsby is suing under contract principles. This is not an antitrust case, right? Most of them that we've seen with the NCAA is antitrust. That's a whole complicated thing. The contract principles are a little bit more straightforward and a little bit easier to understand. But what's interesting about that is that his causes of action are under contract theory, meaning that there is a contractual relationship, they're saying, that exists between the student athlete and the NCAA. That in and of itself is of interest.
1: There's no power with the NCAA. That's the problem.
0: Well, I don't know if I completely agree with that there's no power, but the judge in this particular case thought that there was enough merit to what Sorsby is initially arguing, that if he wasn't allowed to play football during the pendency of the proceedings, and this thing is not going to get wrapped up until after football season, then he would be irreparably harmed because there's no way to put a monetary value on him being able to play football this season in terms of development, because this is a developmental sport when you're talking about it at the collegiate level.
1: The irreparable harm thing drove me insane, Amber. Like, you have a chance to go to the NFL. You can go back and get your degree like a million other people have done. Irreparable harm, just stop. Stop with that. You know, Judge, I see you. I hear you. I'm dismissing you.
0: Well, we don't know if the appellate court is going to agree with this judge. That's important as well. The NCAA is appealing this ruling.
1: Yep.
0: And so it's entirely possible that the appellate court will feel differently and will not feel like there's irreparable harm. And if they don't, then what essentially they would be saying is if Sorsby won this case in the end, then there would be some sort of monetary award that would make up for the fact that he wasn't allowed to play this season. This judge did not think that you could put essentially a price on the development, the stage, the camaraderie, the coaching, everything that goes into college football, that you really can't put a price on it. That's essentially what this judge was saying.
1: There may be more on this bone.
0: Yeah.
1: Yeah.
0: All right. Well, coming up next, maybe we'll roll with this. Also, of course, NBA Finals. We have to react to what we saw last night there right here on ESPN Radio.
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4: Hey, it's Evan Cohen coming up Wednesday. 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
1: I'm Christine Lisi. Game 4 of the Stanley Cup Final on ABC. William Karlsson's third goal of this postseason has pulled the Golden Knights within one. They are now down 3-2 to Carolina in the second period. Knights lead the series 2-1. Major League Baseball, an impressive pitcher's duel between Philadelphia's Zach Wheeler and Toronto's Dylan Cease. Wheeler, a run, 6 hits, 5 strikeouts in 6. Cease also went 6 innings. He gave up a run on 3 hits and struck out 11. Bryson Stott with a go-ahead RBI double. Phillies leading the Blue Jays 2-1 in the top of the ninth. Dodgers up 12-2 on the Pirates top of the eighth. 2 RBI and a run scored for Shohei Ohtani. Jazz Chisholm Jr. go-ahead solo home run. That's put the Yankees up 3-2 on the Guardians. That game now in the bottom of the eighth inning. Orioles scored twice in the bottom of the ninth. They are knotted up at 4 with the Mariners. Cardinals 6 runs on 6 hits on Freddie Peralta in 6 innings. They are up 7-0 on the Mets. Bottom of the eighth inning. Braves leading the White Sox 4-3. Bottom 6. Matt Olson with 2 home runs on the night. Rays improved to an MLB best 23-9 at home this season thanks to a 4-3 victory over the Red Sox. The Big 12's executive board set to meet with Commissioner Brett Yormark Thursday to discuss options regarding Texas Tech quarterback Brendan Sorsby. A judge yesterday granted Sorsby a temporary injunction expected to protect his eligibility for the 2026 season in the wake of his sports gambling admissions. Panthers coach Dave Canales revealed he recently underwent a procedure to remove a small spot of basal cell carcinoma. A routine cancer screening provided by the team identified some of the areas of concern on his nose.
2: Hey, this is Rich Eisen. Coming up on Wednesday's show, can Wemby and the Spurs even up the NBA Finals at 2 games apiece? What a massive NBA Finals Game 4 will get you ready for on Wednesday's Rich Eisen Show on Disney+, the ESPN app, and ESPN Radio.

0: going to be allowed, barring an appeal here, whether that's successful, but at least for now, he is going to be allowed to play football in the 2026 season. The world of college football is litty reacting to this. Everybody's up in arms. If you want to react to it, we love when you do. Chime into the conversation here on Amber and Ian. 888-SAY-ESPN, 888-729-3776. Give us a call. You can give us your reaction to the situation with Brendan Sorsby. This was SportsCenter. 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This was SportsCenter, is presented to you by Gusto. So, Ian, I mean, obviously, I know that you're upset about this and that you're up in arms, and I'm only trying to temper it because, of course, I would just say, well, most people are.
1: My reaction, I was more shocked,
0: right?
1: Because
0: most people were, and it does seem shocking.
1: It's like, black and white. It is literally in the rule book.
0: Right. But you this isn't the ultimate rule.
1: As my dogs are now barking
0: also. Your dogs are upset as well that Sorsby's going to be playing college football. This isn't the actual definitive ruling, right? But this is just a temporary injunction. This is just allowing him to play football this season.
1: Yeah. But when's the injunction over?
0: During this court case. What's interesting, though, to remember here, by the way, is Sorsby's also being sued. Sorsby's being sued by Cincinnati because he transferred from Cincinnati to Texas Tech. And so Cincinnati's suing him for breaking his NIL contract with them. And that also is interesting.
1: Yeah.
0: Right. And so we've seen those sorts of things settle in the past when we have seen these schools. We have seen schools sue student athletes. What, I think there was the kid that transferred to LSU from Washington. Was that right? And or no, he ended up going back to Washington. No, he didn't transfer.
1: He couldn't leave. The quarterback at Washington.
0: Right, the quarterback at Washington. He got spooked. There was another one from Wisconsin and Miami where there was lawsuits flying around. So there's been several, and typically what we see is that, you know, they reach some sort of settlement. We don't hear about it. I'm waiting for one of those cases to go to court. I want one of those cases, whether it's Sorsby or somebody. I want one of those to play out because that'll be interesting to see whether the student athlete in those situations takes an L.
1: That's a whole other conversation. To me, and this is what I have gotten from coaches unsolicited, texting me and athletic directors, you know, calling me going, what are we doing? I mean, get this out there, please. Put this narrative out there. What are we doing? The NCAA's rule book doesn't exist anymore. That's the biggest concern they have, Amber. Yeah, the coaches and the athletic directors are going, it's black and white. You bet on the sport you're playing in the NCAA rule book. It's like Pete Rose, to put it very bluntly, in Major League Baseball. You go to spring training, it's everywhere. Gamble, you're gone. You go to a Major League Baseball clubhouse, gamble, you're gone. Every NCAA player knows, gamble, you're gone on your sport. You're gone.
0: Right, but it would be completely
1: it's
0: different.
1: It's black and white. But then, so the NCAA's rules, Brendan Sorsby, you're done. You bet on Indiana football when you were a player at Indiana. That's black and white, Amber.
0: But Brendan Sorsby doesn't have a union that collectively bargained and agreed to that. And Pete Rose did. And that's incredibly important when it comes to all of these cases
1: against the NCAA. That's what the coaches and ADs are telling me. Like, right. Hey, the NCAA has zero power.
0: And in
1: none.
0: Because,
1: and so here's the example that I was given. What is to stop any school, even though it's in the NCAA rule book, once you go pro, you're done. You have no your eligibility is history, right? You're done. That's how we all understand it, correct? Correct?
0: Yes.
1: What is to stop now, because the NCAA rule book has zero power, zero, from a college team to sit there and look at an NFL roster? And the last cut, let's say their wide receiver got hurt, right, in their training camp. And this is what one coach posed to me, a P4 coach, and said, I lost my top wideout. But this NFL team, on the last round of cuts in fall camp, they just cut a guy that they may put him on the practice squad. He's going to make, what, $400,000? Well, I can pay him $4 million. Come play for me. The NCAA rulebook says you can't do that. But the NCAA it also says you can't bet on
0: But those two things are not the same. And I'm not suggesting that can't be challenged, but that would be the NFL player
1: what this
0: would
1: coach
0: have
1: is
0: to
1: saying,
0: then sue the NCAA to try to get that eligibility. We did see in college basketball.
1: That's what they're saying. The courts have more power than the NCAA.
0: The courts have more power than the NCAA. I mean, that's always been.
1: And so, therefore, why can't you go poach an NFL roster or a practice squad player to pay him more money?
0: The courts aren't expressing their power because they're trying to control college football. The courts are telling you that there's legal issues with the NCAA rules. That's by and large what they are telling you over and over again, is that these rules should not exist. And these judges are challenging the rules themselves because the rules have been, in large part, and I'm not talking about just Sorsby here with the contract dispute. I'm talking about in a broader sense, especially when we're talking about the antitrust litigation. The courts are telling you over and over again that this was always a one-way street, nothing was collectively bargained, and that these rules should have been challenged a long time ago, essentially, and maybe should have never been in place. But even just take the Brendan Sorsby case. One of the things that's being missed in that opinion, that four-page opinion from that judge in Lubbock County, Texas, is he makes it so that there is this rule on the NCAA books called the Rule of Restitution, where if a player plays and then is later found ineligible, then there could be massive ramifications where essentially the school playing the player could get in trouble. Everybody could kind of get in trouble, right, in the end. So in other words, Texas Tech could get in trouble if he ends up being found ineligible at the end of this case. Well, this judge in Lubbock County essentially said that that rule is obsolete and that it's not applicable here.
1: By the way, is not a Texas Tech alum. He's a Houston Cougar alum.
0: He's not a Texas Tech alum. Yeah,
1: but he is elected in Lubbock County where, yes, you have to have Red Raiders voting for you.
0: But he basically says this NCAA rule, the rule of restitution, does not apply. And so even if Brendan Sorsby in the end ends up being found ineligible, there can't be any financial penalty against Texas Tech for playing him or against these schools for playing against him. That is actually in here because I know you guys keep mentioning, you know, whether these schools will refuse to play him. Well, the judge had the foresight to think about this and make it so that nobody can get fined if, in fact, they're playing against him or he's playing. That renders the NCAA's rule, the rule of restitution, very powerless. And he's not the only judge who has done that. We've seen that over and over again. But also, it's a ridiculous bleeping rule, Ian, because it hinders due process. And it is why we didn't have student athletes use the court system to challenge the NCAA rules for decades and decades and decades, because they used to fear it because the NCAA had all of these rules in place to try to completely prohibit it and hamstring the student athlete. So it is said, so it is done.
1: I'm trying not to get too legal,
0: but I mean, there's reasons that the student athletes are having some power back and winning some of these battles from a legal perspective.
1: All I know,
0: some of this stuff was ridiculous.
1: You can't bet on your team.
0: You can't bet
1: on your sport. That's plain and should be true. Cut and dry.
0: We can agree that should be
1: damn
0: true.
1: Dry.
0: These things are
1: Pete
0: never
1: Rose
0: dry.
1: Is banned and was banned, right? For why? Why? Not
0: yes,
1: betting on
0: he,
1: football because
0: he
1: bet
0: union.
1: On his sport.
0: He agreed to that rule.
1: And guess what? It is in the NCAA. It's in the NCAA rule book. You can't bet on your sport.
0: Brendan Sorsby didn't agree to any of this. You can make that argument.
1: And so, I, again, that's the coach's points that are calling me. What's to say that I can't now? We didn't agree that I can't go and poach an NFL player off a practice squad.
0: Yeah, that would need to be challenged in court. I mean, they could challenge
1: it. There you go. Right? So the point...
0: There was the kid on Duke that was playing basketball that had gone to the
1: Alabama,
0: right?
1: Alabama,
0: that's what it was. Alabama, not
1: Duke. And Baylor.
0: I blame
1: and other I mean, it has already started in college basketball.

0: legality. What do you believe?
1: The NCAA obviously has a vested interest in trying to protect the integrity of the game because it protects the product and it's what we're all buying. It's what they're selling to us. They have a harder time getting the eyeballs if none of us trust the game.
0: What do you believe should happen to Brendan Sorsby?
1: From a legal perspective?
0: What do you believe should happen?
1: As a college football fan, obviously, I don't want him playing college football either. But I also understand that these courts are not making these rules or deciding something like a temporary injunction, which is not setting some sort of Supreme Court precedent, but a temporary injunction in Lubbock County under these
0: specific instances. Will you ever trust a game that is being played that with Brendan Sorsby is playing quarterback?
1: Will I ever trust a game that's being played with Brendan Sorsby? So you think he's throwing games?
0: Maybe.
1: Is what you're saying.
0: No, I didn't say it. I didn't say that. I said I'm asking the question, would you trust a game that Brendan Sorsby is playing quarterback?
1: I mean, that's a very loaded question for either of us to answer publicly because there is a component here of the fact that we are talking about somebody who has admitted to addiction and is seeking help for addiction. And by the way, as part of this injunction being granted, as part of the ruling, there are six things that he has to do, which includes treatment. And he has to continue to do these things. And if he does not, then he is immediately ineligible.
0: And he went to rehab for 35 days. And I give him the utmost credit for going for 35 days of rehab is a long. I've been to rehab for pain pills. I mean, I've done it. It is.
1: Right.
0: So addiction is it's a B. But I'm telling you, when you're talking about wagering, it's black and white. In my opinion, I'm with Joe Castiglione and a lot of other athletic directors and a lot of other coaches. You bet on the game, you're done.
1: And I don't think any of it's black and white if it's playing out in the court system, which it should never have been to begin with.
0: And it's not irreparable harm, as a judge called it, because, hey, you can go back and get your degree, and you're going to be drafted and go and play and make millions of dollars in the NFL. It's not irreparable harm.
1: All right, so you can hit us up. You can chime into this conversation. 888-SAY-ESPN, 888-729-3776. Plus, coming up next, NBA Finals, Game 4, tomorrow night. This has been such an amazing series. We will get to it right here on ESPN Radio.
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0: So we will be making room for that game on Amber Ian. So no Amber and Ian tomorrow night, but you got us tonight. We've been talking a lot about Brendan Sorsby, the Texas Tech quarterback who, as of right now, because of an injunction in Lubbock, Texas, will be playing football this season despite betting on even his own sport. 888-SAY-ESPN is how you chime into the conversation. Let's start with Grant.
1: Hold it up. Hit the horn. Let's go. Son of a biscuit. 2:52 to go in the second period. We've got 6 goals already. The twine has been dented. The light has been lit. It is Carolina 3, Vegas 3. Holy mother, the Hurricanes got up 2-0. And here we are, 3-3 now. Wow. Back to our regular schedule program. Son of a holy mother, 6 goals already.
0: That's what, 31 goals now
1: in this series,
0: if I'm keeping track correctly. All right, that's unbelievable.
1: Good Lord.
0: We'll continue to keep updated on the live action. Grant, I'm sorry. Thank you for your patience.
1: Grant, I lost my voice.
0: Ian's
1: go.
0: A little insane. Hey, Grant, what do you have for us? I'm Brendan Sorsby. Grant, did we scare Grant off?
1: Grant, it's 3-3 with 2:42 to go in the second period.
2: I'm sorry, guys. I got a little shook because Ian, that intro, I thought that intro was for me. So I thought, oh, man, what's going on?
0: It was alarming. Go ahead. Yeah. What do you have for us?
1: What do you got, buddy?
2: One, I'm a Vegas Golden Knights fan, so.
1: There you go.
2: Yeah, I'm stoked on that. I like the Ben the Twine comment. And so. To talk about Brendan Sorsby, I'm pretty much with everybody. You know, it's just rubbish, whatever he's doing or whatever it is. But wasn't Sorsby, he's a good QB. You know, like, wasn't he projected in the first round? So I was thinking that maybe that had something to do with the decision. Like, he was getting some preferential treatment.
0: Well, and thanks for the call, Grant. I mean, he is a very good quarterback. So, yes, he was, you know, he had missed the NFL draft. And there was this idea that maybe he would try to get the NFL, petition the NFL for a supplemental draft, which they hadn't done in years. Seems unlikely.
1: Last one was 2019.
0: Right. But anyways, a good quarterback would be an NFL prospect. 888-ESPN. Dylan is calling us from Florida. Hey, Dylan, go ahead.
3: Hey, how are you guys? You know, as far as Sorsby goes, I don't see any way he should be able to play. I mean, what's more surprising to me, though, are that any of these teams would want him. I mean, how would every overthrown ball or bobbled snap not be thought about, like, you know, potentially what's going on here? I just don't see.

0: it works at all, and I'm surprised that any teams would be willing to have him on their team more than anything.
1: Thanks, Dylan.
0: That's kind of my take on it.
1: Yeah, there is something to be said about that, because obviously the integrity of the game, Ian, applies to the team itself. And can the team trust the player? He hasn't been accused of throwing any games. I think he was betting on his team.
2: He was betting
1: to win.
2: On Indiana, not against Indiana, right. When he was before he transferred to Cincinnati and then transferred to Texas Tech.
1: And Cincinnati suing him for transferring to Texas Tech. So there's that. I'm running through these quickly because we're up against it. Ronnie is calling us from Alabama. Hey, Ronnie, thanks for the call. Go ahead.
3: Okay. I was wanting to ask you, Amber, why couldn't there be an agreement, a legal document that all the athletes in college or universities, you know, whatever, the whole shebang, every one of them, would have to sign a legal document saying they agree to abide by the rules. Wouldn't that keep the courts out of all this?
1: Well, thanks for the call, Ronnie. I mean, there has been some discussion about whether the student athletes should unionize.
2: Northwestern tried that years ago, 15 years ago.
1: And it makes sense now more than ever. The universities, obviously, and the conferences and the NCAA do not want that, because that would make the student athlete even more powerful. If we did go towards that direction, then you'd be talking like a CBA agreement and them agreeing to things, and then all of a sudden that does stop all these challenges in court one day. But that also creates an employer-employee relationship. And even though there is pay for play in these days, we're still operating under the guise of the fact that these are not actually employees. And when we make them straight up employees of the universities, then you open up a whole another can of worms with labor laws and everything else now that the universities would have to do to comply.
2: Can we just enjoy the game again?
1: Nope.
2: When does that happen? That's my question.
1: Yeah.
2: Can we just enjoy ball?
1: I think not for years.
2: Again,
1: still. I think it's
2: Josiah. I'm looking at you and your glorious beard. I mean,
1: I'm enjoying this. I'm enjoying all this legal stuff. But it's
2: as a Florida Gator fan, you're enjoying this?
1: I'm enjoying the league. It's the wild, wild west out there, and there's a lot to break down from the legal perspective.
2: Please.
1: I do like about
2: can
1: it.
2: Can we play ball?
1: Yeah, well, we'll be playing ball in August, don't you worry. Coming up next, game night with Q Myers and Myron Metcalf.
2: With NFL players.
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0: After an epic Game 3 on Saturday in the Stanley Cup Finals, it looks like we're headed to an epic Game 4. I'm Q Myers right now between the Hurricanes and VGK. It is knotted up at 3 at the end of two periods. It only took Carolina 3:30 in the first period to get their first two goals of the game. They actually scored 3 in the first. VGK answered back with 2 in the second to have it all knotted up at 3 heading into the third period. Carolina's outshot Vegas 22-11. Game 5 of the series comes up Thursday in Carolina. NBA final update. According to Arsham Sharania, he's reporting no flagrant upgrade on the uncalled foul of Spurs Victor Wembanyama to the Knicks' Jalen Brunson on Monday night. A league spokesperson told ESPN Wembanyama will stay at two flagrant points in the postseason. Senior Vice President of Referee Development and Training Monty McCutcheon joined Malika Andrews on NBA Today this afternoon and admitted a foul should have been called on Wemby's shove to Brunson's upper body. No further action from the NBA. And in the NFL, the Bengals have restructured quarterback Joe Burrow's contract. Sources told ESPN's Adam Schefter and NFL Network's Ian Rappaport on Tuesday. By adjusting the deal, the Bengals will gain $10 million in cap space for the upcoming season. The Bengals could have restructured up to $19.2 million by converting his entire base salary for the upcoming season. And the move was necessitated because of the pre-draft trade for defensive tackle Dexter Lawrence. Before the restructured deal, the team only had $7 million in effective cap space for the upcoming season. 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
1: Coming up on the Wednesday edition of Unsportsmanlike with Chris Canty, Michelle Smallman, and me, Evan Cohen. 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
2: Wemby took the pass down floor, looked to shoot the three, now drives into Ananobi, off the glass and in, and one. Castle in a crowd again, muscles it up and in. Stephon Castle with another bucket, and Mike Brown wants a timeout. 18 for Castle in the first half. Pass across Champagne, good look at a three. Hits it, and he's fouled by Brunson. Champagne a chance at a four-point play. San Antonio chance for the lead, and Wemby's going to try a three, and he's going to hit. Here's Fox, cutting to his right, fade. Spacer puts it up, puts it in. A free throw line jumper for Fox. Huge hit with 12 seconds to go.
3: Biggest shot of the game. De'Aaron Fox delivers for the San Antonio Spurs.
2: Inbound OG takes the three, missed it at the horn. The road team rules in these NBA finals. The San Antonio Spurs come to Madison Square Garden and knock off the Knicks 115-111. San Antonio down 2-1 in the NBA finals.
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4: And that was the sounds of the Spurs taking Game 3 in Madison Square Garden to give us a series when it comes to the NBA Finals. They're now down 2-1. That sound coming in courtesy of ESPN Radio. It's Game Night here on ESPN Radio on the all-new ESPN app, SiriusXM Channel 80, and TuneIn. 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He's Myron Metcalf. I'm Q Myers. Myron, that was a game that the Spurs had to have. There was no turning back. If they got down 0-3, it was going to be lights out, but so far to, you know, keep even with the series, no home team has won a game, and the Spurs, they proved that in game number 3. Now we have a series 2-1.
5: Yeah, I mean, both of these teams have obviously shown a lot of talent, been dominant at stretches, but this is what the Spurs have done throughout the playoffs. You think they're out, you think they're down, we talk about how young they are, and then they just bounce back, and whereas the Knicks were unbeatable through their early series, but the Spurs told you last night that it's not going to be easy to just eliminate them from this race.
4: No, it's not. And I was really appreciative of the fact that the Spurs came out and basically did what most people were screaming from the mountaintops for them to do. Be aggressive, go to the rim. Don't let Wemby start settling for three-pointers early and jumpers early and taking the ball at the top of the key. Get him going downhill to the bucket where he's most effective and, oh, by the way, bigger than everybody else, right? He's the big giant in the rest of the land, and so why don't you let him go ahead and reign supreme? And it felt like that's what they did. Ultimately in that game, Myron, he only shot 4 three-pointers. I think that that's the world in which Wemby needs to live in.
5: Yeah, I mean, I think what he's discovered is there's a big difference between what you can do and what you should do.
4: Right.
5: You know, we've never seen a 7'4" guy do all the things he's capable of, fadeaway shots, three-pointers, bringing the ball up the court. We just haven't seen it, but it was almost like he was falling in love with his versatility.
4: Yeah.
5: Whereas nobody wins championships like that. You win championships being dominant in what you're best at, and I do agree. In game 3, it was like the light bulb went off again, and Wemby decided to be the force that we know he can be around the rim, and the Knicks didn't have an answer for it.
4: You know, T-Pain said he fell in love with a dancer, right? I'll keep it clean for
5: yeah,
4: the radio
5: because really
4: it's a family show. He fell in love with a dancer, yeah. And Wemby fell in love with the three-point shot. And just like the dancer T-Pain fell in love with, that's not real.
5: Yes.
4: Right? That's
5: yes.
4: A mirage, right? That's something that looks good from a distance, ain't really that good. So instead, he came back to reality, and he did what he did best. And that's when you could tell, okay, Wemby looks like he's going to have a really good game. Myron, if you remember, going into halftime at game number 2, Wemby only shot the ball 4 times.
5: Yeah.
4: Like, that can't be the recipe either. Now, I'm not saying that, you know, it's give me the ball and get out my way, I'm going to do everything, but you got to be more aggressive. So in game number 3, to Wemby's credit, he was more aggressive, and he was going downhill to the cup. Did not fall in love with the outside shot, and you see the kind of results that the game had, and you saw what he had was more effective, and I felt like that opened it up for the rest of the team.
5: Yeah, Q, it's like be 7'4".
4: Yes. That's
5: what the Spurs need from him. And I thought if you go back to game 2, the end of the game, I think Wemby, as good as he was in spurts, at the end of the game, I think there were a lot of mistakes. The turnover, the bad pass to Steph Castle. I think the potential game-winning shot at the end. Did you have to take that difficult shot, or was there a better shot for you at 7'4"? And I think coming into game 3, it was almost like he realized, okay, I can do a lot of those things. It's fun to show everybody what I'm capable of, but you got to go to the rim. And around the rim, there's just no one that can deal with him on both sides of the floor. And I thought also in the fourth quarter, as good as Karl Anthony Towns has been, Wimby said, okay, in these clutch moments, I'm going to be the better player, and I think you saw that.
4: Yeah, we really did. And Brian Windhorst, ESPN NBA insider, was on the Rich Eisen show, and I love what he had to say about Wemby's game and how you know what kind of night it's going to be. Check it out.
0: What we've seen in these big, giant games in the conference finals and finals is you almost know within the first 2 or 3 minutes whether he's got his fastball. And I think his energy is something that at this point in his career sort of ebbs and flows. And he needs to be a high-energy player because what differentiates him isn't just his size. It's his size with the skill. And part of his skill is the mobility and his ability to go in and out and up and down the court. And I just felt in games 1 and 2, he didn't have that. And his numbers were good. His numbers were misleading. Like, if you didn't watch the games and you were just like, well, he's averaging 27 and 10. Why are you saying he's not playing? Well, I'd be like, well, because he's shooting 40% and he's got 10 turnovers in 2 games. And he just was trailing plays a lot. He wasn't leading plays. Totally, totally, totally different Victor Wembanyama. Like, by the way, we saw in like game 6 and 7 of the Western Conference Finals. He had 3 dunks in the first 5 minutes of the game. I think he only had 2 dunks in the first 2 games combined.
4: I love the way Wendy said, you'll know if he has his fastball, because I'm a big baseball fan. And sometimes there's pitchers that'll take the mound, Myron, and you'll know pretty early, hey, man, they're going to have a good game, or, oh, man, it's going to be a long day at the office. It's going to look like the Brewers and the A's here in Las Vegas last night, where they went through 14 pitchers combined, had 34 hits given up, 104 at-bats on the night. Like, some nights you just know it's going to be a bad day at the office for some pitchers. And then there's some games where you know, oh, man, this dude, he is on his A game. He might throw a no-hitter tonight because he's so good. And I love the way that Wendy said that about the first few minutes of the game and the way that Wemby's either attacking or not attacking. You kind of know what kind of game it's going to be.
5: Yeah, I mean, I think there are those games where it's like he's waiting for somebody else to set the tone. Mm-hmm. And then when he realized that it has to be him, right, that's what you saw in game 3. I think there's also a case to be made, Q, that he's also 22.
4: Right.
5: So we're also watching a guy who was on this stage for the first time at this age, and is trying to figure out, okay, how do I lead my team to a championship? He's never been here before.
4: Right.
5: And I think game 3 was where you saw him kind of put it all together and realize that he has to be the leader for this team. And I think you also see how everybody follows him when he starts the game that way.
4: That's the biggest
5: key. Steph Castle, yes, and aggressive that he, as yes, aggressive as he was, Dylan Harper and all the other mm-hmm. players just follow his lead, and that set the tone.
4: Right. I was so surprised that they lost the first 2 games in San Antonio. I thought, okay, they might split, right? I was very shocked that they lost both games at home. But then to go on the road in Madison Square Garden, where it was packed to the gills, it was loud as all get out, at least at the beginning of the game, right? I'm hearing Hall of Famers like Charles Barkley talk about, man, I ain't never been in an atmosphere like this before. This guy's played in NBA Finals, right? This guy has won an MVP. I mean, this guy is big time, and he's talking about the environment. Draymond Green, who's going to be a Hall of Famer, talking about, I ain't never been in no environment. I got goosebumps. This guy's won 4 of them bad boys.
5: Yeah.
4: You know what I mean? So Doris Burke, who's been along on the ride for the broadcast of many of these big-time games, to talk about, I've got goosebumps before it even tips off. Like, that lets you know what the excitement and energy level was inside of Madison Square Garden. And I got to give the young Spurs, and I'll emphasize young because we talk about their age all the time, I got to give them credit. They went in there in the belly of the beast, and they weathered the storm.
5: No, they didn't. And I think this is where youth worked in their favor. Mm-hmm. You don't know what you don't know.
4: Right.
5: I think the Knicks were the ones who felt all of that. Okay, who's going to get into the building? Is there going to be a lot of chaos? All of the pressure, the biggest home game in what, 53 years since they
4: last won
5: a championship?
4: As long as I've been alive.
5: So all of that, to me, all that weight was on the Knicks.
4: Yeah.
5: And what was Wimby doing? Was he drawing in the park or something like
4: yeah,
5: that?
4: Yeah, yeah, chilling. He was clearing his mind. Get your mind right, Craig.
5: I think this helped him in the OKC series, and I think it's helping him now. Young teams don't know anything about the stakes.
4: Right.
5: Because if you're the Spurs, who cares if you end up losing against a veteran team that had one of the best runs we've seen in the NBA playoffs? If you come back next year, years after that, there's a window for you. You don't feel any of what was going on in there. And I think that's, to me, how they played. Whereas the Knicks, all eyes were on them. You've got to lead this coronation and this crazy crowd. You've got to make everybody happy. And I think you could see the weight of that affecting them way more than it did the Spurs.
4: Every celebrity and their mom was in the building. right? I mean, everybody was in the building, and all eyes, I think you said it perfectly, all eyes on you to be the heroes, to be the ones that take you from, oh, my gosh, I've been a Knicks fan my whole life, and I've never seen a championship, to here it go. I'm about to get it for my first time ever. This is going to be the most amazing feeling ever. Y'all got to go get it. It did look like the weight of the world was on their shoulders in that game three, and they still had an opportunity to pull it out, right? It's not like the Spurs ran away and hid with the game. I mean, the Knicks were still in that bad boy down the stretch. OG had a hell of a game. Jalen Brunson still didn't have a fantastic game. I mean, the points are there, but the efficiency of his shooting wasn't great. I don't think he's had a great series yet, which is scary if you're the Spurs, because at some point you think he's going to break out, right?
5: Yeah, and I think that's the thing. If you're the Knicks, you got to be wondering, maybe you caught them in games one and game two. I think we came into game three saying the Knicks are the better team.
4: Yeah.
5: That's what's happened all season. They're more experienced. But now I'll go back and look at game two, and maybe it's like the Spurs should have won that game.
4: Yeah.
5: And they played like a team that believed they should have won that game, and they weren't going to make the same mistakes. They came out, got the big lead. Obviously, the Knicks bounced back, but they were the more physical team. And I thought they punked them a little bit, pushing Jalen Brunson around, kind of daring the Knicks to meet them in an alley for a fight. And I think that could be the edge tomorrow night.
4: You know, I'll say this about the Spurs. I feel like that they definitely should have won one of those two games in San Antonio. Just by looking at the game, watching the game, one of those two games, really, if not both, they should have won. They didn't, to the Knicks' credit. And so now they find themselves in a 2-1 hole. But they have an opportunity coming up in Game 4. As a matter of fact, the NBA Finals are on ESPN Radio. Tune in tomorrow for Game 4 between the Knicks and the Spurs. 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That's presented by Gusto. He's Myron Metcalf. I'm Q Myers. Coming up next, is all the pressure on the New York Knicks, even though they lead the series, is all the pressure on them? 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

0: Spurs win. What a response from San Antonio. An inspiring road win. And they are right back in the series. The Knicks lead cut 2-1.
1: To be in the position that we were going into halftime, to come out in the third the way we did, and to not find a way to win the game, obviously, is disappointing.
2: It's a 7-game series for a reason. They're a great team. They're well coached. We have to keep trying to take one game, one possession at a time. But there are some things that we can control that I didn't think that we controlled tonight.
3: The Knicks are up 2-1 in the best of seven series in the NBA Finals, but how much of a must-win is Game 4 coming up Wednesday night here on ESPN Radio? It's Game Night on ESPN Radio, the all-new ESPN app, SiriusXM Channel 80, and TuneIn. 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He's Myron Metcalf. I'm Q Myers. Myron, I'll just go ahead and lead right there to you. I'll send that same question to you. I know they're up in the series. I know it's technically not a must-win. The series will not end if the Spurs end up winning on Wednesday night. But if you're the New York Knicks, how much of Game 4 is a must-win for you and your team?
4: I think you treat it as that. Just because of the way that Wemby played, you were on your home floor, you kind of got blinded by the lights a little bit, all the hype, and you don't want to go back to San Antonio with the series tied. So I think you have to treat it that way. 3-1 is a completely different thing than 2-2.
3: Yes.
4: And I think just the way that those games played out, down the stretch of game two, San Antonio was in control, and they just kind of handed the game to the Knicks. Mm-hmm. And in game three,
3: that was same thing in game one, Myron. I mean, remember, they were up 14 in game one.
4: So I think there are a lot of reasons to believe that the Spurs have been better in many stretches, but the Knicks have just found a way to pull out those two wins in games one and two. So I think after game three, you got to go into game four feeling like you got to win this game at home because you don't want to go down or be tied 2-2 in San Antonio.
3: Really good conversation earlier today on Freddie and Harry on ESPN Radio about this series and about the Knicks. And this is what Harry Douglas had to say about the Knicks in the NBA Finals.
5: I think we all have to be honest with ourselves, too. The Knicks are still in control of this series. They're up 2-1.
6: Exactly.
5: And they have game four on their home court. I get it. They lost game three on their home court.
6: Yeah.
5: But let's not forget, they won two on the road in San Antonio.
6: Yeah.
5: And game four, while having a 2-1 lead, is on their home court. Did they like their performance that they had in game three? Hell no. They can't wait to get back out there tomorrow night to try to be better than what they were.
3: So there's Harry talking about they're still in control of the series and that they have game four on their home floor. Obviously, he's not wrong. But the one thing I'll say about that, Myron, is nobody has won at home yet. And it's a small sample size. It's only three games. But there hasn't been a home victory yet. So what's to say if I'm the Knicks, oh, I feel great because, well, we're at home. Our crowd's going to have our back. We had someone call in last night, Lorenzo, matter of fact. He called in last night, Myron, is like, look, the Knicks fans that were in Madison Square Garden aren't really necessarily your father's Knicks. They're not the one, you know what I mean? The Knicks fans that were, you know, the rowdy, crowdy, the guys that were losing their mind, pulling their hair out, the real passionate fans, they're the ones that could afford the tickets to get in. And so when it came down the stretch of the game, you didn't hear them. They weren't that loud. They were more nervous because they hadn't really been there, done that.
4: Yeah, yeah. Those fans didn't take the subway.
3: You know,
4: they came in cars and Ubers or whatever else they took. I do think the atmosphere and just the chaos of everything that was happening probably affected the Knicks, you know, and all the pressure that they felt, and they face even more pressure going to game four. I think the reason that you have to be concerned about game four if you're the Knicks is the Spurs were the tougher team.
3: Right.
4: Like, I think the Spurs look at the Knicks and go, okay, this team is a veteran team. They're one game away from the finals last year. Here they are in the finals. They're supposed to win this, regardless of what the odds makers say. But I think when Wemby pushes Jalen Brunson and Steph Castle runs through Jalen Brunson, Luke Kornet getting tussled up with Josh Hart, I think the Spurs don't think the Knicks are the tougher team. Like, they're not intimidated by that element of it. And I think that is an advantage for the Spurs. They challenged the Knicks physically, and the Knicks didn't have an answer for that.
3: No.
4: And that mentally, I think, could have an impact on what we see in game four.
3: And what you just said right now is basically what Freddie Coleman said earlier as well. Check it out.
6: He wants to make sure that the better whistle is going to happen for his guy, Jalen Brunson, because San Antonio said, we're going to be physical with your best player, who is below 6'2". We believe we're going to wear him down as the series goes along. Jalen Brunson, the first three rounds, was shooting 46% from the field. In the first three games of the NBA Finals, he's shooting 37% from the field. So, Mike Brown, I know what you're trying to do, but I'm also going to have this if you're Mike Brown. Stay out doing that, because the referees have already established in the first three games they will allow a physical series.
3: There you go. So the physicality, something you talked about, something Freddie talked about. And you know, you said this before the show started. I thought it was a great point, and I want to bring it up. You said, say what you want to say about Draymond, but let anybody in the league grab Steph by the neck and throw him down the way Wemby threw Jalen Brunson down and see what would have happened.
4: You got to see him in the hallway.
3: Right.
4: Draymond
3: would have saw him on the court.
4: You know what I mean?
3: I'm not saying, hey man, you got to go out there, fisticuffs, you got to make them pay or whatever. But Draymond's not going to sit back and say, well, that'll be the last time that happens. He ain't going to pull Alvarado. He's going to go make sure he has his stars back.
4: And that's supposed to happen.
3: Right.
4: You know, and I'm not condoning violence, but Wemby walked up to Jalen Brunson and pushed him in the face like he was a kid.
3: Mm-hmm.
4: And this is the Knicks.
3: Right.
4: Right. Like, so that to me was the thing. How offensive was that to the Charles Oakleys and the Larry Johnsons and all these guys who are in the stands who on site.
3: Yes.
4: Would have retaliated.
3: John Starks. Remember John Starks back in the day? His attitude, he thought he was about 6'5 anyway.
4: All of those dudes
3: right.
4: would have responded and retaliated in that moment because they wouldn't have wanted you to set the tone that you get to pick on their star player. The late Stacey King, rest in peace.
3: Yes.
4: I just saw a video of him where Danny Ferry was with the Cavs, clotheslined Michael Jordan in the playoff series.
3: Right.
4: They kind of hit Danny Ferry, brought him in garbage time in the next game. Stacey King took him out because
3: yep.
4: he said he had to. Like, there has to be retaliation for something like that. And I think the Knicks looked weak.
3: Mm-hmm.
4: Luke Kornet pushing Josh Hart around. Are y'all tough? Are these the Knicks?
3: Right.
4: Because you're not living up to the legacy of what the Knicks are supposed to be when it comes to toughness. And I think the Spurs called their bluff and said, oh, wait, y'all got the uniforms of the Knicks, but y'all ain't those Knicks.
3: Right.
4: And I think that, to me, could change the tone of this entire series.
3: Yeah, they're going to have to step their physicality up. There's no doubt about it because, again, that's something that has been shown. I think Freddie Coleman said it perfectly in that clip that we heard. The tone has been set. The officials have let it be known that we're not going to decide this game.
4: Yep.
3: Right? Y'all are going to decide it on the court. Again, not condoning violence, not saying to go out there and clothesline anyone, take someone out, not saying any of that. But you got to show some toughness, man. You got to show some stones, right? If me and you are kicking it here in Vegas and something goes down with you, I got to have your back.
4: I hope so.
3: Something's got to go down, right? I mean, look, we got to figure a way. Even if we got to talk our way out of it, something's got to happen.
4: Yeah. We got to listen. The universal rule is if a person pushes you in your face,
3: yes,
4: like you're a child,
3: right?
4: There's supposed to be some kind of response. And I heard Jose Alvarado say it won't happen again. Why did it happen the first time?
3: Right.
4: You tell me that would have happened with Oakley on the court?
3: No.
4: You tell me that would have happened with all of those Knicks and what they stood for? If someone had done that to their best player?
3: Mm-hmm.
4: I just think the Knicks looked a little weak. Mm-hmm. And I think the Spurs know it. They can smell blood in the water. And this young team is capitalizing on that.
3: And if you're the Spurs, you probably feel like, hey, we should have won at least one of these games at home. Mm-hmm. Probably should have won both. Like, they're looking at it like we should be up 3-0 right now. They're not as good as their 13-game winning streak told you they were, right? Yeah. I mean, now all the narratives of, well, the East was down, they played this, that. I'm not saying those are correct, but that's what the Spurs are believing. Once they have confidence in Uncle Mo on their side, it's really hard to get away from that. Coming up next, we'll talk to someone that was at Madison Square Garden last night and could break it all down. It's Game Night on ESPN Radio and the ESPN app.
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1: Stanley Cup Finals game number 4, Carolina versus Vegas. After an epic game number 3, looks like we're headed for another fantastic finish in game number 4. I'm Q Myers. Currently, the Hurricanes are up 4-3 with 11:20 left to go in the third period. Back and forth they go. Carolina had 3 in the first period. VGK came back with 2 in the second. It was knotted up at 3 as they went into their second intermission, and then boom, Carolina comes out of the locker room, gets another goal in the net, so they're up 4-3, less than 11 minutes to go on that one. Vegas has a 2-1 series lead. Game 5 of the series comes up Thursday back in Carolina. In the NBA, no flagrant upgrade on the uncalled foul of Spurs' Victor Wembanyama to Knicks' Jalen Brunson on Monday night. A league spokesperson told ESPN, Wemby will stay at 2 flagrant points in the postseason. Senior Vice President of Referee Development and Training, Monty McCutcheon, joined Malika Andrews on NBA Today this afternoon and admitted a foul should have been called on Wemby's shove to Brunson's upper body. No further action from the NBA. And in the NFL, the Bengals have restructured quarterback Joe Burrow's contract. Sources told ESPN's Adam Schefter and NFL Network's Ian Rappaport on Tuesday. By adjusting the deal, the Bengals will gain $10 million in cap space for the upcoming season. They could have restructured up to $19.2 million by converting his entire base salary for the upcoming season. And the move was necessitated because of the pre-draft trade for defensive tackle Dexter Lawrence. Before the restructured deal, the team only had $7.1 million in effective cap space for the upcoming season. For more scores and analysis, check out ESPN.com and the all-new ESPN app. Coming up, more Game Night with Myron Metcalf and me, Q Myers, here on ESPN Radio and the all-new ESPN app.
2: And the Spurs win. What a response from San Antonio. An inspiring road win. And they are right back in the series. The Knicks lead cut 2-1.
3: To be in the position that we were going into halftime, to come out in the third the way we did, and to not find a way to win the game, obviously, is disappointing.
4: It's a 7-game series for a reason. They're a great team. They're well coached. We have to keep trying to take one game, one possession at a time. But there are some things that we can control that I didn't think that we controlled tonight.
1: The Spurs found a way to get it done again. Game 3 of the NBA Finals. Now we have a series as it's 2-1 with Game 4 coming up on Wednesday. It's game night here on ESPN Radio. The all-new ESPN app, SiriusXM Channel 80, and tune in. 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He's Myron Metcalf. I'm Q Myers. Joining us now to talk all things New York Knicks is our guy Ian Begley. Next Knicks reporter, host of SNY digital show The Put Back. And Ian, thanks so much for your time. Definitely appreciate you. We've been giving the praises of the Big Cat through the first 2 games, but he did not have a great game in Game 3. Looks like he came back down to earth a little bit. What was it that you saw from the Spurs that really slowed down the Big Cat?
5: It was interesting because San Antonio took Josh Hart and put Victor Wembanyama on Hart, and they put a wing on Karl-Anthony Towns, and that's an alignment, defensive alignment, that the Knicks starting five had seen a lot of, have had mixed results against over the last couple of years. And earlier, obviously, Towns guarded by Wembanyama. It was a different alignment, and it's something that with Cat, Knicks would like to see him seal that wing in the post at times, and it didn't happen in Game 3, so they weren't able to take advantage of that mismatch. And so it was just a different alignment that everybody kind of talked to coming into this series. San Antonio didn't use it early, pulled it out in Game 3. I think that's one of the reasons why you didn't see a ton of production from Karl-Anthony Towns.
6: I remember watching the old Knicks games and just waiting for them to fight the Bulls or whoever was in their way. Mm-hmm. Wemby pushes Brunson, kind of, you know, punks him a little bit, and there's no reaction, retaliation, what do you want to call it. What do you think that did to sort of maybe change the vibe of the game? And do you feel like the Spurs maybe think they're the tougher team out there?
5: They may think that. I mean, they're a physical group. They definitely, physicality on defense is a staple for them. I'm not sure if they would call themselves that, but you know, you bring up an interesting point about, you know, nobody coming over to Jalen Brunson or pushing Victor Wembanyama away from Jalen Brunson. None of the Knicks doing that. And you know, it's something that, you know, there was a De'Aaron Fox kind of, he and Jalen Brunson were kind of jawing. And I think eventually some Knicks came over there, but it does stand out to me just thinking over the last 4 years, you know, when somebody hits Brunson, is rough with Brunson, It's not like guys are sprinting over there all the time. I don't know what it means. I don't know what it says. Maybe it says nothing, but it was just another example with the Wembanyama thing, game three, and also the NBA will not be upgrading that to a flagrant at all. So no additional flagrant on Wembanyama's postseason ledger there for that play.
1: Ian Begley, Knicks reporter, is with us here on Game Night on ESPN Radio and the ESPN app. So going into Game 4, what are your expectations? How does Mike Brown make some kind of adjustments and help his New York Knicks get back in the win column?
5: One thing I think you might see is just Karl-Anthony Towns aggressively hunting threes, shooting the three more often, and that's something that is one way to attack that defensive alignment that San Antonio used in Game 3. Josh Hart shot the ball really well in Game 3, and so for the Knicks to lose a game where Josh Hart is knocking down shots, that's never ideal. But maybe they let Josh Hart go again, and Hart can continue to shoot and can hit those shots. But I think also the ball movement and the body movement on offense was not there as it had been during that 13-game winning streak. It wasn't there Game 3. And so I would think Jalen Brunson, I think they're going to be, he's so good at adjusting between games. I would think you're going to see more of maybe him off the ball or, him finding his teammate for an open shot for a good look. Cause there were a couple of possessions where he dribbled, was in backing down his defender, and his footwork is phenomenal, but he wasn't able to get the separation that he probably wanted to, and they forced him into a tough look. So I think those shots maybe will be out of Brunson's diet Game 4, and the ball, I think, will pop a little bit more.
6: I saw a video with a guy who was sitting, and I think the second row had about 8 chains on, and he was saying that the crowd was too rich.
5: Why are you judging me, man?
6: No, it might have been you, but he was saying that the crowd was too rich, and it wasn't as authentic as Knicks crowds usually are. How do you think the atmosphere, and obviously the chaos with the president coming to the game, affected what we saw on the court?
5: Yeah, I think it was just the Spurs coming out and playing well and the Knicks having to play from behind. And I think that took some juice out of the crowd because the crowd was in it early on, especially before the game. It was very loud in there. And then, at a halftime, Knicks turning it over a couple of times again, San Antonio putting some points on the board early. And I think it was just nervous energy from the crowd after that. I think a Knicks fan who's paid close attention over the last 2 decades or so is probably in the recesses of their mind waiting for the other shoe to drop on this thing and waiting for it to turn in a bad way, just because that's what they've been used to seeing so much here. And I think it was just that nervous energy, just, fearing of what's coming next. And I think that took some of the energy out of that crowd. And I did hear one person yell late in the game, we paid so much bleeping money for these tickets, let's make some bleeping noise. And I think the crowd reacted a little bit to that, but it was certainly more subdued than I thought it would be.
1: Ian Begley, Knicks reporter from the SNY Digital Show, The Putback, and, of course, doing all things New York Knicks, is with us here on Game Night on ESPN Radio and the ESPN app. I want to go back real quick to Jalen Brunson. He's got his points, right? He's scored his points, but it just hasn't been the efficient Jalen Brunson show just yet through the first 3 games. When do you expect, or how do you expect Jalen Brunson to kind of snap out of it and be more efficient and more effective?
5: You saw in the Atlanta series, and you really saw in the first couple of games of each of his Knicks playoff appearances, he tends to kind of feel his way through and have a couple of bad shooting games and then kind of figure things out. So I wouldn't be surprised if you saw that efficiency Game 4, and he really, really is strong on adjusting between games. But I think you give San Antonio a ton of credit, and they're playing Brunson very hard, being very physical with him, off the ball, on the ball, and then, Stephen Castle doing a very good job defending Brunson, and they're just making life tough on him. I think he's somewhat getting to the spots that he wants to get to, but San Antonio's just done a good job staying down and challenging shots, and I think that's what you're seeing now. But Brunson is really, really elite at adjusting off of a bad game or off of a subpar game. So I'm curious to see what it looks like in Game 4. I do think, the back of his baseball card tells you that he will bounce back on Wednesday.
6: Mike Brown spent a portion of his post-game press conference talking about the foul disparity. How intentional do you think that was, and how will that impact potentially tomorrow's game?
5: You know, Mike has been in the league a long time. I'm sure he's seen other coaches use this tact where after a loss, you come out firing on the refs, and you have the numbers to back it up, and you make that the story. Brown even said last night in his press conference, San Antonio was fantastic. I don't want the refs to be the story, but I know they will be because of what I've said. And he just kind of repeated a few times his issues with the refs. And so, you know, sometimes you do see an adjustment in how the game's officiated after that public criticism of the officials. And so I think that maybe the discrepancy will not be as great as it was in game three. When you look ahead to game four, Brown was talking about, you know, the fouls, the fouls that each team was whistled for, the free throws, and he was upset. And, you know, you point back to that, the Wembanyama shove of Brunson, and Monty McCutchen said on ESPN, that was a missed call. That was a foul. And there were a couple instances where I think the Knicks just felt like the whistle was inconsistent. So maybe there is somewhat of a course correction there going into game four.
1: Ian Begley, Knicks reporter with us here on Game Night on ESPN Radio and the ESPN app. We'll close out with this. Fantastic stuff as always. I know the Knicks are leading in this series. They're up 2-1, but how close to a must win is game four for New York?
5: I think it's not there, but I think it's pretty close. And I think, you know, that what happened in game three, you know, game four could have been this coronation, right, on the verge of a sweep. And now it turns into a high-pressure game. And maybe not a must-win, but it's certainly a game where the series can tilt. And I think there's going to be pressure on the Knicks, you know, right? They're home. They're coming off a bad performance. They had a 2-0 lead in this series. You don't want to cough that up, obviously. So I think there's going to be a lot of I don't want to say the Knicks will succumb to that pressure because they're a veteran group, but I do think the pressure, you know, externally, internally, I think it's going to be there in a major way, and obviously in a way it wouldn't have been if they had won game three.
1: The NBA Finals are on ESPN Radio. 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Coverage begins at 7:30 p.m. Eastern. That's presented by Gusto. Ian Begley's been our guest here on Game Night. Ian, fantastic stuff as always, my man. Thanks so much for your time. We definitely appreciate you.
5: Appreciate you, fellas. Take care.
1: Absolutely. You do the same. Ian Begley right there. Good stuff as always. And, Myron, I'll tell you this, man. Again, we talked about it earlier in the show. I know that it's not a must win. I get that, right? I could do math. I understand. But, man, I don't think the Knicks want anything to do with going back to San Antonio with the series knotted up at 2.
6: Yeah, I think especially just how physical the Spurs were against them. You know, I think the last thing you want to deal with is a Spurs team that's gaining confidence. We saw that happen in every single series. We saw that against Portland. We saw that against Minnesota. We definitely saw that against OKC. And I think in game three, you could see it again. So if you're the Knicks, you want to kill that confidence right away so that they don't take that momentum back to San Antonio.
1: And it's not too often. I can't say it's never, but it's not too often that a team comes back when they're down 1-3 in a series. I ain't going to say what team gave up a 3-1 series lead. I don't want to be that guy. I don't want to bring up old stuff. But I'm saying it's happened.
7: Yeah. The Thunder did it.
1: Hey, man.
7: I said the Thunder.
1: I'm talking about in the NBA Finals, though. So if you talk about one, then I got to talk about the other, and I don't want to do that. So let's just go ahead and let's not think about that at this stage of the game, Cam. I don't want to go there.
7: I was just trying to help you out, brother.
1: I know.

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1: He's outrageous and usually off base, I might add, but I love him anyways. 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

0: Texas Tech quarterback Brennan Soresby has been granted a temporary injunction to play football while his lawsuit against the NCAA continues.
1: College football is filled with upsets. The fact that a Lubbock judge ruled that way, I would not call an upset.
2: What could he have done that would have tilted the seesaw the other direction? Like, how egregious would the offenses have to have been?
3: Gambling is so pervasive right now. There's probably so much more of this going on, and we act like this is a one-time isolated situation. It is not.
4: There is a situation going on in college football that I have to be 100% honest with you. I don't quite know how it's going to end. I just know that a lot of people are upset as where it stands right now. It's game night here on ESPN Radio, the ESPN app, Sirius XM, Channel 80, and TuneIn. 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And Myron, want to get into all things Brennan Soresby, the quarterback from Texas Tech, who gambled on his team while at Indiana, had a self-admitted gambling problem, checked himself into rehab, has found a way to get an injunction so he's allowed to play, but the NCAA doesn't want him to play. The Big 12's angry that he's trying to play. Everyone hates Texas Tech. I'm going to get into all that in just a second, but right now I am nervous. There is less than 2 minutes left to go in Game 4 in the Stanley Cup Finals. I'm here in Vegas. The Golden Knights are taking on the Hurricanes. It's 4-3 Carolina. This is a wild series so far. It's been back and forth, and now VGK is taking their goalie out the net, so you know it's all desperation. So the next 2 minutes, not going to lie to you, I'm going to be a little nervous.
5: Well, and in this series, 2 minutes, there could be three goals. Who knows?
4: No joke.
5: You know what I mean? It's not like any other series. So I'm waiting to see what happens, but nothing would surprise me based on what this series has been so far.
4: Yeah, it's been absolutely wild. So we will update you as this one continues to roll on. But currently, Carolina's up 4-3.

0: 1:36 left to go in the third period. Vegas has a 2-1 series lead. This has been one hell of a Stanley Cup final. That is for sure. But I wanted to get your thoughts on this Sorsby situation, because I know you cover a lot of college sports. You talk to a lot of coaches. You talk to a lot of players. I mean, you got your finger on the pulse. This is a situation that I feel like a lot of people have mixed feelings on. I don't really know what the right answer is, to be honest with you. All I know is, to make it as simple as possible for anyone listening that might not be up to date on all the information, the young man gambled, bet on his team, bet a lot of money, and went to rehab, and now it looks like he's going to be eligible to play. And I feel like that goes against everything that we've learned when it comes to all this sports betting that's been going on and what you can and cannot do.
1: Yeah, I mean, it's ridiculous. The idea that he gambled, like, it's a real thing that happened on his own team. He had gambled on games where he could affect the outcome. This is Pete Rose admitting that he gambled, and then you see him playing the next season as if nothing had ever happened. I mean, that's what you're witnessing with this Brendan Sorsby situation. If he's allowed to play, what should happen the next day? If game one he's out there and the NCAA loses their appeal of this ruling, the NCAA should disband the following day. At some point, Q, the Power Five schools have to split and do their own thing.
0: Right.
1: Because I don't know what the point of the NCAA is if they can't enforce this. Now, the courts are doing this. This isn't the NCAA doing it. And I think that's what people may not understand, but it's just ludicrous, the idea that he would be out there on a field.
0: Yeah, I don't feel like it makes any kind of sense in how anyone could think that that's okay, right? That he's out there. I mean, literally, everyone gets punished. We've seen so many different situations when it comes to gambling. I guess everyone doesn't get punished, but for the stories that we've heard, they've all gotten punished. They've all not been allowed to play. They've all, you know, there's been some kind of suspension or whatever, and it seems like they're finding ways by different courts and different rulings and injunction here and injunction there. I started learning about injunctions back in the day. Remember when Zeke Elliott kept trying to file different injunctions so he could play back in the day when he was getting suspended by the league?
1: Yeah.
0: It just seems like now it's gone to a whole nother level. And now a guy that admittedly gambling and has a gambling problem is allowed to play football because a court that has folks that went to the school that he represents at Texas Tech have allowed that and opened up the door. It just, again, it makes absolute no sense at this stage of the game. And then I heard others say, all right, well, if he doesn't play college football, then he's going to go to the NFL. How in the world does the NFL team bring a guy in like that?
1: Yeah,
0: that has that kind of checkered past?
1: Yeah, I mean, that'll be a question, certainly for NFL teams to consider if he gets to that level. But the courts are clearing the way for someone that they've never cleared the way for, right? Like, they've allowed guys who played in the G League, guys on two NBA contracts,
0: right,
1: guys who had questionable early starts to their careers, whereas should they have been given a redshirt season and they weren't granted one. So there have been those kind of eligibility things happening in the court system for years. We've never seen this.
0: Right.
1: If this happens, then there legitimately are no rules, because these are the same things that guys have been banned for in the past. So for Brendan Sorsby to be out there, I just think it would change how we view college athletics. And I think fans, for the first time, because I don't know how much they cared about NILQ, to watch someone that you feel like potentially might be having an outcome, an impact on this game because of gambling, we haven't had anything like that.
0: No, we haven't. And we'll get to the final in the Stanley Cup, game number 4, Carolina and Vegas, in a hot minute. But I know our guy Chance from Alabama's got something on this Brendan Sorsby situation. Brendan, welcome, or Chance, welcome to game night. What's on your mind?
2: You know, to me, this is maddening. I always thought the NCAA was pathetic, but more so now. For them not to step in and say, okay, if you're not going to do it, Texas Tech, we will, and just say, dude, you're gone for the year at the very least, it's an abomination. I heard you say a second ago, who's going to take a chance on him, man? And quarterback is the hardest position to find in the NFL. Someone will take a chance on him. Hey, someone sign Deshaun Watson. They'll sign this dude. You know what I'm saying? But if Texas Tech comes to their senses and they do not, and they do suspend him for the year, and he goes to the supplemental. I hope the NFL steps in and say, hey, we're going to punish you here. You're not escaping punishment. And I think it's long overdue that the NCAA gets a commissioner, and I got the perfect name, none other than the GOAT, Nick Saban.
0: I knew where that was going. Chance, thanks so much for the call. Fantastic stuff. I get that the quarterback position is the hardest position to fill, and I know that everyone in the NFL has been given multiple opportunities to succeed, especially if you're a quarterback. But, Myron, I mean, players can't even go into a sports book or walk past a sports book. You know what I mean? There's so many rules set up in the NFL for gambling. This seems to be a whole nother level. And that I'm not saying that that's right, but that's the way that it's been taken, is that gambling is so bad that if you even tiptoe around it, you're going to get in trouble in the National Football League.
1: I was at an event in Vegas, a basketball tournament, where they literally had the players in a private area in a hotel, and you needed a key card to get into where they were because they wanted them so far away from it.
0: Yeah.
1: But the NCAA can't do anything. That's the issue. The courts have more power than the NCAA. I just never thought the court system would approve something like this. This is a different kind of thing if he's allowed to play next season.
0: Yeah, I mean, we've always said, you know, what Chance said, that the NCAA pretty much has been a joke. If all this goes through and he's allowed to play, nobody is ever going to take the NCAA seriously. Nobody. They're always going to look, and they'll be the laughing stock, and it's not even close. Like you said, they should probably just go ahead and dismantle. Coming up next, the Hurricanes. They're going to take Game 4 of the Stanley Cup Finals. We got it covered here on Game Night on ESPN Radio and the ESPN app.
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10: Brian Windhorst back on the program. 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
1: It doesn't get much better than the Stanley Cup Finals, game number 4 officially in the books. I'm Q Myers, and this series has been advertised, and then some. On top of that, the Hurricanes defeated VGK 5-3 in game number 4. It only took Carolina 3:30 in the first period to get their first two goals of the game. They would score 3 in the first. VGK would answer back with 2 in the second to tie the game at 3 in the second intermission. And then Carolina bounced back with 2 more in the third, including an empty netter there at the end of the game. So 5-3 is the final. Carolina outshot Vegas 28-20 and has the series now tied up at 2 on their way back to Carolina. Game 5 is coming up on Thursday. NBA Finals, no flagrant upgrade on the uncalled foul of Spurs Victor Wembanyama to Knicks Jalen Brunson on Monday night. A league spokesman turns ESPN. Wemby will stay at 2 flagrant points in the postseason. Senior Vice President of Referee Development and Training Monty McCutcheon joined Malika Andrews on NBA Today this afternoon and admitted that a foul should have been called on Wemby's shove to Brunson's upper body. No further action from the NBA. Couple notes from the NFL. The Bengals, they restructured quarterback Joe Burrow's contract. Sources told ESPN's Adam Schefter and NFL Network's Ian Rappaport on Tuesday. By adjusting the deal, the Bengals would gain $10 million in cap space for the upcoming season, and they needed that cap space because of the pre-draft trade for defensive tackle Dexter Lawrence. Before the restructured deal, the team had just $7.1 million in effective cap space for the upcoming season. Also, Calais Campbell believes that the 19th season in the NFL will be his final one. He told reporters today, and I quote, "I always tell myself, this year I feel like as strong as ever, this is probably going to be my last year. I know I said that last year and the year before, but I genuinely mean it this time," end quote. Campbell will turn 40 in September, re-sign with Baltimore this offseason, and agreeing to a one-year, $5.5 million deal. For more scores and analysis, check out ESPN.com and the all-new ESPN app. Coming up, more game night with Myron Metcalf and me, Q Myers, here on ESPN Radio on the all-new ESPN app.
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5: 39 seconds. Now they're winning offensive zone draw. Low shot out in front. Lively points. They score! Right off the hop. Logan Stankoven. Oh, my! Is he having a playoff series? Let's see if the Canes can cash in on Bolt. Here's a chance. They can shoot traffic. Chuck, and they score! The captain again! It's 4 games and 4 goals for Jordan Staal. Oh, what a series is he writing! And it's 3-1 Carolina, and that is a power play goal! 5 seconds left here at T-Mobile Arena. Brandon Bussey, his first ever playoff start, will be a win in the Stanley Cup Final in Game 4. And we're headed back to Raleigh, tied at 2. Canes with a 5-3 win in game number 4.
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1: What a dumb series, and I mean dumb series in the best sense of the word. This has been fantastic, been back and forth between the Vegas Golden Knights and the Carolina Hurricanes. Full disclosure, I'm here in Las Vegas, so I have all eyes on VGK. But, man, what a performance by both the Hurricanes and the Golden Knights. And as you heard right there, courtesy of 99.9 The Fan, the series is now, after Game 4, knotted up at 2 on its way back to Carolina. It's Game Night on ESPN Radio on the ESPN app. Series XM Channel 80 and TuneIn are presented by Progressive Insurance. He's Myron Metcalf. I'm Q Myers. And, Myron, this this has been an incredible series, man. I mean, the ebbs and flows, the ups and downs. The one thing I know about the Hurricanes, don't blink because they'll score multiple times, you know, by the time that you open up your eyes. And then all of a sudden, VGK, they'll find a way to battle back or vice versa. It's just been back and forth the entire series. And now we have a best of three series coming up.
6: Fourth time in the series that a team has rallied from a 2-goal deficit. I mean, I've just never seen anything like it. Mm-hmm. You always know a comeback is going to unfold.
1: Yep.
6: This has been a fascinating series.
1: It really has. I mean, Carolina scores 3 goals in the first period. They're up 2-0 before you blink. I mean, 3:30 into the first period, they're already, you know, they've already creased the net multiple times. It's like, what's going on here, right? The puck has barely dropped, and they've already scored multiple times. But it's just, that's just what they do. And then the Golden Knights find a way to battle back. And even when, you know, going back to, Saturday night, the Golden Knights score four goals in the second period. I'm thinking, all right, this is in the books, right? The second period ends. They're going into third period. They're up 4-0. I'm like, all right, where are we going tonight? Let's go to a comedy show. Let's go do this, that, and the other. By the time I went upstairs and changed, Carolina had scored three goals in response. Just that fast, Myron.
6: Can't blink, like you said. You can't blink. It has been incredible, though. I mean, I think this has been a great hockey season, and it's ending the way we expected to with one of the best series I've ever seen.
1: There's no doubt. And so Carolina, what they do is they make a switch a goalie. They did that in the third game, you know, here in Vegas. You know, the first game that they played here in Vegas after VGK scored those four goals in the second period. And Brandon Bussey is in there. So tonight he makes his first start. Well, Carolina, they get the win 5-3. After the game, he caught up with Emily Kaplan.
3: Brandon, your first playoff start, and it's at the Stanley Cup Final. What was your reaction when you found out?
7: Obviously excited. You know, I think this is what a lot of, you know, kids grow up, they dream about, doing something like this. So honored to have the opportunity. It was a great effort by us tonight. Excited to get back to Raleigh.
3: Your first big save, Mark Stone's coming at you on a breakaway. What's going through your mind in that sequence?
7: Just stop the puck. Find ways to stop the puck. I think kind of right after that, we got the second goal, I think. So sometimes it's not about how many saves you make, it's when you make them.
3: So you said this is what kids dream of. You're 27 years old, and you made your NHL debut this year after years of grinding in the minors. Like, what do you hope people take away from your story?
7: I don't know. Maybe just never give up. Have fun with it. I'm having a blast. So as long as you're having fun, there's no need to stress about anything.
3: Okay, and a question about the game winner, your captain, Jordan Skull. He scores on his stomach. What did that look like from your vantage point?
7: Hectic, like this series has been. So, you know, he's a big-time player. He's, you know, leads us every day, plays the right way, and is rewarded.
3: All right, and we're going to have you again Thursday night in Raleigh. Do you hope you get the start?
7: Talk to Rod.
3: I will. Thank you, Brandon. Congratulations.
1: You think he's not going to get the start? You think they're going to pull him now?
6: Yeah, not happening.
1: No, you just got the dub. Of course they're going to start you in Game 5, but he said it perfectly. Brandon Bussey right there with Emily Kaplan from ESPN saying the series has been hectic. Yeah. That's exactly what it's been. It's been hectic. It's been stressful for the ones watching. I can only imagine what it feels like being on the ice and actually playing in it. But I can tell you from my vantage point, just sitting there watching the clocks. I mean, I haven't clock watched so much as I have in this series. Because every time VGK gets a lead, I'm like, all right, is it over yet? No, of course it's not over. It only takes 2 seconds for Carolina to score. And Hurricane fans are doing the same thing because it's been the same thing on the other side. You know what I mean? It's just been back and forth, back and forth. The Stanley Cup Finals, I always think, is the best anyway, just with the intensity and the way that they play. But I feel like this one, they've taken it up a whole nother notch.
6: Yeah, like no one's been able to get comfortable. Like there hasn't been a stretch in this series where someone could kind of take their foot off the gas a little bit because of the way that both teams have rallied. And listen, they both deserve this spot, Carolina and how dominant they were. I think a lot of people saw Colorado as the best team in hockey, and the Knights take care of them. So I expected it to be competitive. But literally, this is the most fun I've had watching the Stanley Cup playoffs in a long, long time. And I think it just says a lot, Q, about the hockey product itself. I think Gary Bettman should be rewarded, congratulated with what he has done to elevate the sport. And to end the season like this, you couldn't ask for a better finale.
1: You know, the one thing about Carolina is as quickly as they can score, and they do, they score in bunches. They are so good at stopping the power play. They are so good at starting the power play. Tonight, you know, VGK had 3 opportunities on the power play. They convert none of them. Now, Carolina only scored once on the power play out of 3 opportunities, but they scored. There's so many times, if you go back and look throughout the course of not just the Stanley Cup Finals, just go look at the course of the postseason for them. Whenever they have to defend in the power play, they are so good at shutting that down. I don't know the dynamics. I'd be lying to you if I act like I was some hockey expert and I know, you know, the key to shutting down a power play. But I can tell you, I ain't no dummy. I'm not blind. I can see it. and they're really good at it, right? Yeah. You might think I'm a dummy, but I can see that they're really good at shutting down that power play, and that's when you feel like that you have that opportunity. And, hell, even when VGK emptied the net, and, you know, I mean, you're leaving yourself set up for failure, you know, when you empty the net, they find a way to shut that down and score an empty net goal. They're just really good at that defensive side of things.
6: No, they've been great. You know, and I think we talked about this with the Spurs-Knicks series. It feels like the most aggressive team has won each game. Mm-hmm. Like, whatever team comes out and kind of sets the tone, they've just been able to find a way to get the win. And I think you've seen that Carolina defensively. The Knights were known for just how many shots on goal they had coming into the series, but the Carolina's been able to slow them down in stretches. So it's just been two contrasting styles, and it's made for, I think, some great action. You don't have to be a diehard, I think, to enjoy this. I think if you tune into this game tonight or any game in this series, you had fun. An enjoyable viewing experience, because this has just been a great series to watch.
1: Well, that's what makes hockey fans, right? Is if you tune in and you have fun and you see something that you enjoy. And I'll tell you right now, from this series, I've really enjoyed what I've seen. I really enjoyed the whole run throughout the course of the playoffs, the Stanley Cup, you know, playoffs. But this series has been fantastic because, again, you can never count a dub. You can never say, "Oh, that's a win." Right? I mean, look, if a team could be up 4-0 going into the third period and all of a sudden, boom, they have to go to double overtime to decide that game, that tells you all that you need. On Twitter, that one guy hit us up and said, "Okay, Q, it's a win for Carolina. Now it's 2-2. You still confident that the Vegas Golden Knights still win Lord Stanley's Cup?" No. No, I'm not confident. Do I sound confident? No. Carolina's a really good team. Right? I mean, until the Stanley Cup Finals, Myron, they had only lost one game.
6: Yeah.
1: They didn't lose their second game in the postseason until the Finals. That's like OKC worthy. That's like Golden State Warriors at their peak worthy. That's, you know, there's certain teams, Chicago Bulls at their peak worthy. Like, teams like that, those are the teams that go and only lose one game on their way to the Finals. Carolina did that same thing.
6: And just the dominance, like you said, I think these are two teams where neither one of them are comfortable.
1: Right.
6: You know, I don't think any team is going, you know, you heard Brandon talk about the goalie talking about in a hectic series. Nobody's going into game five feeling comfortable.
1: Right.
6: No one's going into the first, second, or third period feeling comfortable because of the way that this series is going. And it's going to come down to the little things. I know we say that in sports all the time, but mm-hmm. I just think these teams are that close in that they both have the ability to finish games and to rally, and I think that's just going to make an exciting three-game series the rest of the way.
1: Well, that's what it is now. The best of seven series has become the best of three. Best two out of three. It's that simple. Best two out of three. It's like being out there on the blacktop playing some hoops.
6: Yep.
1: Winner takes two out of three. Winner moves on, right? It's just that simple. Series is knotted up at two after Carolina gets the 5-3 victory over the Vegas Golden Knights. He's Myron Metcalf. I'm Q Myers. 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
9: Hey, it's Evan Cohen. Coming up Wednesday, we'll get you ready for a huge Game 4. 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
11: 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A.J. 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

0: is about to become a best of three. As Carolina wins the draw, they'll roll it back in. 5 seconds left here at T-Mobile Arena. Brandon Bussey, his first ever playoff start, will be a win in the Stanley Cup Final in Game 4. And we're headed back to Raleigh, tied at 2. Canes with a 5-3 win in Game number 4.
1: Final call heard on 99.9 The Fan. The Carolina Hurricanes, they win Game 4 Stanley Cup Finals, and we are knotted up at 2. Now it's the best of three. It's game night here on ESPN Radio and the ESPN app. SiriusXM Channel 80 and TuneIn. 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He's Myron Metcalf. I'm Q Myers. And Myron, it's so funny, man, watching this game, and we've really been monitoring it ever since the puck dropped 5 p.m. Pacific time for me, you know, a little bit later, obviously, on the East Coast. But watching this and then going through the show and kind of monitoring it so we can update the score on it, I find myself at the edge of my seat. Because I'm a fan of the team, right? And at the same time, we're going to report on the game. We're going to, you know, be fair to Carolina, be fair to VGK. I'm not going to lean one way or the other. But it's not a team that I'm normally covering or talking about on the regular in a professional manner. So I find myself more of a fan, so it makes me nervous. And then I start thinking about other sports and other teams that I could be a fan of or I'm just covering professionally. It's funny, you know, I grew up a Raider fan, you know, born and raised in the Bay Area, so silver and black all day. That's who I am. But I cover them every day professionally. You do the same thing for other teams. It just kind of changes the way you are even cheering on or fanning of a team when you start covering them. It just changes your whole perspective.
2: Yeah, I mean, it does because, you know, you want to be professional about how you cover a team. At the same time, I've been at a lot of big events where I felt nervous even though I'm covering the team, even though just the anticipation, right? And I can't imagine what Carolina and Knights fans are feeling where no team has been able to take off with a lead that you trusted. There's not been one point in this series until the end of every game where you felt safe as a Carolina fan or a Knights fan. And I just can't imagine, Q, the anxiety that this series is given both fan bases because, yes, they're both excited, but I also think they have the same fears because of the way the series is going.
1: You cannot be – you can't feel confident in this series until it literally says final.
2: Yeah.
1: Right? Not even 0-0-0 because then you're going to overtime or you might be going into double overtime. I promise you, Myron, going back to Saturday, I knew this game was in the books. It was 4-0 in the third period. Literally, me and the wife went upstairs to change clothes. That's it. It don't take that long. Yeah. The wardrobe is not that, that deep, right? Yeah. I'm not going through a drive-thru closet, right? I mean, it's only a couple options.
2: Yeah.
1: We change, and we look, and it's 4-3.
2: Well, and that has just been the experience for everybody who's a fan.
1: Yeah.
2: And even as a casual fan, just watching it.
1: Yes.
2: You know, I don't have an investment in either team in terms of who's going to win, but I just feel the emotions attached to these games because of the back and forth. You have to feel for a Knights team that fires its coach with 8 games to go, and yet they managed to get to this point. A Carolina team, as dominant as they have been, and now here they are trying to stop this miracle story from unfolding and ending with a championship. So I just think this has been everything that you want to see in sports.
1: Yep.
2: The emotion, the competition, just the fascinating moments. This has been as good as I've seen in the Stanley Cup.
1: Yeah, you can't write this story. You really can't for both teams. And that's what's been so fun, and that's why it's knotted up at 2, headed back to Carolina for Game 5 coming up on Thursday. But we want to hear from you. 888-SAY-ESPN, 888-729-3776. Who's your favorite team that actually makes you nervous? The one that you're sitting on the edge of your seat waiting for that game to go final. I'll tell you this, Myron, again, you know, as a guy that covers the Raiders, I don't get nervous when the Raiders play. You know, they win, great. They lose, fine. Whatever. You know, it is what it is. Keep it moving. The A's, you know, they haven't pushed me to the edge in a very long time, right? I mean, we all know the story of the A's, so I'm not even going to go there. But those Golden State Warriors, especially when they won that first championship, and I'm living in Central Texas at the time, And I'm watching, and everyone knows Q's from the West Coast. That's his team, the Warriors. I've been around when Adonald Foyle was a key player.
2: Oh, that's a name.
1: Exactly.
2: That's
1: you know what I'm saying? Like, I'm not no bandwagon fan. I mean, I go back to Chris Gatlin. I go back to, you know, Latrell Sprewell.
2: Yeah.
1: Right? I go back to Run TMC. Yeah. Right? They ran Chris Mullin right out of town. You know what
2: really
1: I mean? Like,
2: good.
1: You know, all of those. Billy Owens. I mean, I can tell you every coach that's gone through that place. The fact that hanging with Mr. Cooper. Remember, Mr. Cooper had a 10-day contract.
2: Yeah, he did. My favorite episode.
1: Man, Mr. Cooper, hanging with Mr. Cooper. If you don't know what I'm talking about, look it up. He had a 10-day contract with the Warriors as well because that's what they were.
2: Yeah.
1: They were a sitcom. They weren't a real thing. So when they had the opportunity to win their first championship, Myron, and that was the first one that I saw. It had been 40 years since they had won a championship. I'm sitting there on my couch in my crib in Central Texas. Just I'm almost like back and forth. Like I'm trying to like rock a baby to sleep. I'm back and forth like, oh come on. I don't know. I mean, if you had taken a video of me, you'd be like, what the hell is wrong with this dude? But that had me so stressed out because I was living by every second, every bucket that went through. Every time Steph Curry hit a shot, oh my gosh, I'm happy. Every time someone else hits a shot, I'm sad. You know, it's just, you want to talk about having me on the edge. Those Warriors, man, they'll get me. And I haven't had to cover them professionally. You know, I don't live up in the Bay anymore, so I'm not up there at the games on the regular, so I don't have to worry about covering them. So it hasn't changed for me. But those Warriors, they'll get me every day of the week and twice on Sunday, man.
2: Man, I get it, man. Growing up, man, Wisconsin football, both parents went to Wisconsin, man. And I thought Ron Dayne was, like, to me, it was Ron Dayne and then Superman.
1: Yeah.
2: And I just assumed he was going to rush for 300 yards a game. Wisconsin was going to win every game. And I felt the emotion of that. And there's something, there's a connection there, right, if you've grown up with the team.
1: Yes.
2: I think that's one of the reasons people hate on the Knights a little bit, because this is a new team.
1: Yep.
2: New teams aren't supposed to do this.
1: No.
2: Expansion teams aren't supposed to suddenly be a dominant force in any league. And yet here the Knights are with a chance to win the Stanley Cup in what, 9 years?
1: 9 years they've been to the Stanley Cup Finals now three times.
2: So there's an element of, you know, somewhere there's a 12-year-old, 13-year-old kid out there who's like, oh, the Knights just go to the Stanley Cup.
1: This is what they do.
2: This is the first 9 years of existence.
1: Right.
2: So I do think there are people who see that and go, man, like they wish their team could have that same success, and they haven't experienced it.
1: No, they haven't. And so it's wild to see when there's that team that just gets you going like that. Like Mama Q is a huge Laker fan, right?
2: Yeah.
1: I mean, there's times that she's called me on the phone talking about, I just need you to stay on the phone with me for the final 30 seconds. I'm like, why? The game's over. The Lakers are going to win. No. It ain't final yet. It ain't final. Just stay on the phone with me. Just talk me through it. She'll ask me some professional question. I'm like, what do you want me to tell you right now? Right? There's 30 seconds left in the game. But no, the Lakers and the Giants are her teams. So she's always nervous for the Giants. I remember her coming to Texas to visit when the Giants were playing in the World Series against the Rangers. And we in a sports bar with nothing but Ranger fans, and she up here, go Giants, go! She up here, you know how mamas get, they get loud. She got as loud as all get out, and everyone's looking at her like, I don't know if we should jump her or we should embrace her.
2: Oh, man. I love it, though. I love the passion, man. I definitely love it, and you got two fan bases in this series who, you know, I don't want to say two teams deserve it, but you can't hate on any team that wins it based on the way that they play, but somebody's going to be the loser.
1: Yeah, exactly. Both of these teams deserve the Stanley Cup. I mean, they've battled through it. Their stories are totally different, but they're fantastic when you really, you know, look at it. The way that they both got to where they are right now, and the fact that they have the series knotted up at two, like, of course that's what it is. Of course it's knotted up at two. I'll tell you what, there better be some Knicks fans out there that are nervous.
2: Yeah,
1: I'll tell you what, there better be some Knicks fans out there that are nervous. Again, 888-SAY-ESPN, 888-729-3776. Let me know, what team has you the most stressed out, the one that you're hanging on the edge of your seat? Let me know those thoughts. We got post-game coverage of the Stanley Cup Finals, plus we hear from you next. 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

0: This is SportsCenter.
1: Stanley Cup Finals between Carolina and Vegas has been as advertised. I'm Q Myers. Game 4 is officially in the books, and now we have a series that's knotted up at 2 after the Hurricanes defeated VGK 5-3. Back and forth series. It only took Carolina 3:30 to get their first two goals of the period. In period number one, VGK bounced back with a couple in period two, and then Carolina had two more in the third period, including an empty netter. Carolina outshot Vegas 28-20. Series, as I mentioned, is knotted up at 2 with game 5 of the series coming up Thursday from Carolina. In the NBA, no flagrant upgrade on the uncalled foul of Spurs' Victor Wembanyama to Knicks' Jalen Brunson on Monday night. A league spokesperson told ESPN, Wemby will stay at 2 flagrant points in the postseason. Senior Vice President of Referee Development and Training, Monty McCutcheon, joined Malika Andrews on NBA Today this afternoon and admitted that a foul should have been called on Wemby's shove to Brunson's upper body. No further action from the NBA. In the WNBA, the Atlanta Dream, they improved their overall record to 8-3 on the season with an 82-75 victory of the Chicago Sky. Angel Reese had 17 points and 17 rebounds, 4 assists, and 2 blocks on the night against her former team that drafted her number 7 overall back in 2024. And the Lynx, they topped the Wings 100-76. Olivia Miles, who was looking like an early favorite to be Rookie of the Year, might already have that sewed up, had 24 points, 7 rebounds, and 6 assists on the night. For more scores analysis, check out ESPN.com and the all-new ESPN app. Coming up, more Game Night with Meyer Metcalf and me, Q Myers, here on ESPN Radio.
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0: 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He's Myron Metcalf. I'm Q Myers. And just going back and forth and watching the Golden Knights and the Hurricanes play game four had me nervous. As a guy that's rooting for the Golden Knights, I'm here in Las Vegas. That they're the team of the city. The whole city rallies behind them. So I'm here naturally, not a hockey aficionado, not a guy that lives and dies by the puck in the ice every single day. But in the Stanley Cup playoffs and the finals, I'm all things VGK. So I've been nervous. Right? I've been super nervous watching this series as any fan of either one of these teams has been. Led us to the question, what team out there is it that makes you nervous, that gets you on the edge of your seat and you cannot wait until that clock says 0-0-0 and it is a final? We do want to hear from you at 888-SAY-ESPN, 888-729-3776. Let's go out to Alaska, talk to our good friend Vic. Vic, welcome to game night. What you got for us?
1: As you guys know, I'm a big Philly fan. The Sixers have not been relevant for so long that I've kind of, this year was kind of a pleasant surprise. And they've been exciting, but I think the Eagles for sure top it. Even though last year our offense looked so bad, it was kind of depressing to watch. But yeah, that's my take.
0: Okay, the Eagles. The Eagles stresses out Vic. Vic's in Alaska. Myron stressed out by them Philadelphia Eagles that no longer have A.J. Brown as they traded him to the New England Patriots.
2: Yeah, maybe a little less stressed now that your top player isn't on the sideline reading books, right? Maybe that'll take some of that away. But no, I think most NFL teams probably feel some level of anxiety and nervousness about their favorite team.
0: Well, I'll tell you this. Eagle fans are probably nervous this year about what it's going to look like without A.J. Brown and what this new offense is going to look like and how Jalen Hurts is going to take that next step. There was a lot of questions about Jalen Hurts when he was in the draft. Right? Could he be a franchise quarterback? Was he, you know, going to end up being a backup quarterback? Is he a gadget guy for, you know, being able to run? And he's turned himself into a really good quarterback. Not elite, but a really good quarterback. I think this is a big year upcoming for Jalen Hurts and the Eagles.
2: No, it is. I mean, and now you're going to see how he handles the stress, the pressure, the doubts all over again. But that's kind of the story of Jalen Hurts, right?
0: Yeah.
2: I mean, I think he's always had those things he's had to deal with throughout his career. But without A.J. Brown, he definitely has to step up and play better than he did a year ago.
0: And I like Jalen Hurts a lot. I was pounding the table for the Raiders to draft him coming out in the draft, and the Eagles obviously got him in round number two. But by trading A.J. Brown, the organization pretty much said, okay, we're picking you. You're the quarterback, right? You're the quarterback. We're rocking with you. He wants to go somewhere else. He's the one that's not happy. Okay, we're going to move him. We're going to rock with you. But now it's all on you. So now Jalen Hurts has a big season coming up for him. Better have a big season for Philadelphia, because who knows what's going to happen at that position. We know how Howie Roseman is there. Nothing is forever with the Philadelphia Eagles. Again, 888-SAY-ESPN, 888-729-3776. Let's go out to Virginia. Talk to our guy, Jason. Jason, welcome to game night. What you got for us?
3: What's going on, fellas?
0: Chilling, man. How you doing?
3: Good, man. So mine, it's going to be a little bit different, but the Texas Longhorns, College World Series. They got me. We played Georgia Saturday. We hadn't been able, obviously, to go over that hump in football. With all the trash talk going on lately with Texas Tech, and our girls took care of business beating them in the College World, in the Women's College World Series, I want to see my boys take it home.
0: Hey, Texas is a really good program, man. Texas is a really good program. And I don't know about you, Myron, but I enjoy the Women's College World Series. I enjoy the men's, you know, their run as well, man. I really enjoy, you know, the field that's set for Omaha right now, the Men's College World Series. I think it's going to be fantastic. And Texas has as good of a chance as anyone to win this thing.
2: Now, it's going to be exciting. I mean, if it's anything like the emotions we saw with Texas, Texas Tech and the women's softball championship, I expect this to be a great series as well, because they were going back and forth. Like, there's something about those in-state teams.
0: You know,
2: like, it just adds a little more. And in Texas, you have so many elite programs that that trash talk is year-round.
0: I had my guy Doug, who's a big Longhorn supporter, when the women won the College World Series, he said, the women got it done, the men are next. Right? I mean, they hadn't even, you know, they hadn't even got to the locker room, cleaned up, you know, showered, changed, everything, headed back to Austin. He was already talking about, all right, All right, they won. Now it's time for the men. So you know how it is, man. That pride when you're supporting the college, you know, we always talk about the pageantry in collegiate sports, and I know that it's changing with all the money and everything else that's going on, all the politics that's being played in college sports now. But, man, I'll tell you what, I don't know if there's anything that's better than the fandom of a college team, a college program.
2: Yeah, I mean, I think, you know, baseball and softball have a lot of that as well. We don't see it as much, but especially in some of those states, every sport is amplified. I think you saw it in the College Softball World Series, and you'll see it this weekend, too.
0: No doubt about that. 888-SAY-ESPN, 888-729-3776. Let's go out to Arizona, talk to our guy, JT. JT, welcome to game night. What you got for us?
4: Hey, what's up, guys? So I'm from Tucson, Arizona. And the team that stresses me out is our hometown Wildcats, you know, the basketball team.
0: Mm.
4: And they went to the Final Four, and I had tears of joy, you know. And then the very next game, I had tears of pain. You know, I don't know what to do with this team, but we'll get there one day. But you know, that's the team that stresses me out the most.
0: Hey, JT, really good call, man. He sound like Rob Bass and DJ Easy Rock. Joy and pain, like sunshine and rain.
2: But I mean, you know, stress is all relative. Arizona's trying to win the national championship every year. That's their stress. They're always a great team, but certainly you're always pushing for your team to get to the Final Four.
0: Hey, JT, I'm right there with you, though, man. I picked Arizona to win the whole thing. Right, and Myron Metcalf, at one point, he's got the most famous line that anyone has ever told me, and there's been some people that have told me some things. But Myron said something to me a couple tournaments ago. I picked Tennessee to win the whole thing, and he said, well, that's a choice. So that's, I always think of that, man. Whenever I make a decision in this past tournament, I say, you know what? I'm going to rock with Arizona, man. I like them. I always like to kind of support the Big 12 as well. Yeah. They're obviously in the Big 12 now. And as soon as I made that decision, all I heard in my head was Myron saying, that's a choice.
2: Yeah, it is a choice for sure. But, you know, the tournament is just so – nobody knows anything, including me. Everybody's guessing, but Arizona certainly was a high-quality team last year.
0: Yeah, they were. They were. And JT, I do feel like that they're that program that they'll get over the hump. I mean, look, that's what made them famous to begin with, right? Arizona basketball, right? I mean, that's one of those programs that you look at and you're like, oh, yeah, they can get it done. They're one that you pencil in there as a perennial, you know, champion every year. And there's a handful of programs that you could do that with. But Arizona's definitely one of them. So you're going to get there, JT. The problem is I probably won't pick Arizona to win the year that they actually win. So, you know, they need to work with me. I want them to work with you, JT, but I also want them to work with me, man. I've been close 2 years in a row. I had Houston the year before. We know how that ended. Yeah. Badly for me, right? Got right there and came up just a little bit short. Felt like that commercial. Oh, you're almost there. You're almost there. Yeah, that's how I felt. And then Arizona, the run that they went on, and we all know how that closed out as well. Thanks so much for that call, JT. We definitely appreciate you. We'll want to continue to hear that feedback from you. 888-SAY-ESPN, 888-729-3776. But we also want to hear from John Tortorella, the Golden Knights head coach. As the Golden Knights took the L, the Hurricanes win 5-3. The series is knotted up at 2. This is what he had to say about the difference in, well, the games that they've played and what happened this evening. Check it out.
5: I thought we battled back, probably, and I thought our third period was probably our best period. The frustrating part for me is they don't earn their winning goal. You know, it's not so much the turnover. Carter makes a great save, but just after that, we make another mistake and we leave the front of the net. So, yeah, so there are a lot of good minutes in the game. It's just for free. That's a hard one for me in the third period. So we'll regroup and get ready for our next one.
0: John Tortorella, Golden Knights head coach, and Myron, that goes back to what you said and you pointed out. It's the small things. Yeah. And that's what he's saying, that you know, Carolina, he's not taking anything away from their victory. I don't want anyone to think that when he says they didn't earn it. But Vegas, he feels like gave it away because they didn't cover up where they should have covered up, and it made it too easy.
2: Yeah, and I think that's valid. Valid perspective. If you've watched this series, the margin for error is just so slim. And I think if you're Vegas, you got to be going, okay, if you come out more aggressively early, is this a different game? I just think you don't have the mistakes to make in this series, and we've seen that through the four games.
0: Yeah, we have. So game five of the series coming up on Thursday. That's going to come to you from Carolina. And just like the first four, I expect it to be fantastic. So buckle up and get ready for some big-time action. There's no doubt about that. He's Myron Metcalf. I'm Q Myers. This was SportsCenter, a new interview podcast from Rich Eisen featuring SportsCenter legends, available now on Disney+, the Rich Eisen Show YouTube channel, and all podcast platforms. 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Coming up next, how much is on the line for Wemby in this series? 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

0: The road team rules in these NBA Finals. The San Antonio Spurs come to Madison Square Garden and knock off the Knicks 115-111.
1: We weathered the storm. I mean, we've been fighting adversity all year. I mean, we looked at this like nothing different. We just wanted to come here and get a win.
2: Have time to really catch your breath and discuss some things that you need to improve upon or what you're seeing out there that hopefully can help each other in the second half. And that's what we did. I thought we came out of the third quarter with the right approach and got some stops and had some good execution.
3: So the Spurs have made this a series. Now,

0: 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He's Myron Metcalf. I'm Q Myers. And Myron, the reason I ask what's on the line for Wemby is because we sing his praises. We talk about how if he's not the face of the NBA, he's on his way. And I don't think anybody could argue that. But then at the same time, I hear this and I see the Spurs go out and lose the first two games and Wemby not look great. If you look at the box score, sure, looks fine. But if you actually watch the game, you know he didn't have very good games. And then I hear everyone say, well, you know, he's young. He's still trying to learn. But as far as I'm concerned, it's hard to give the argument of, hey, this guy is great. This guy is something that we've never seen before. He's the face of the NBA. And then turn around when he plays bad, say, oh, well, he's young. He's still learning. We can't have it both ways. So how is the perception of Wemby going to be if, in fact, the Spurs do lose this series to the New York Knicks?
1: Yeah, it'll be disappointing. I mean, his team was favored. I don't think they should have been. They beat the defending champion. And I think maybe there will be a sense that it was a missed opportunity, considering the fact that they could have won both games one and two. They win game three. But I still feel like people see this as the beginning for Wemby, that we're watching the start of this generational run potentially from a player who is unlike anything we have ever seen. And you're right. When he plays poorly, we do go to his age because he's 22.
0: Right.
1: But I think a lot of players have been offered that grace who were great. It's just hard to win at this stage of your career. Wilt Chamberlain, you know, took guys like that a while. Shaq took him some years to get that ring. Everyone can't be Kareem and just show up and suddenly you're a champion. But I think what's at stake is Wemby is, I think, trying to carry the NBA into the next generation, the next era. And I think that's squarely on his shoulders no matter what happens in this series.
0: I think what Wemby needs to do is decide who he's going to be. And what I mean by

0: that is, are you going to be a guy that's going to come out and set the tone? Are you going to be a guy that's going to come out and be king of the jungle and be the biggest dude out there on the court and show your dominance? Or are you going to be a guy that settles and decides that three-pointers are where you want to live? Like, I always thought the biggest mistake for the Big Cat in his NBA career was winning the three-point competition. Yeah. Because I felt like he thought he was Steph Curry and Klay Thompson and all the great three-point shooters. I felt like he thought he was in that category. And, well, he can knock the shot down. That's not where I consistently want to see him shooting from, right? I want him to use what he has, which is what he did in the first two games. He got very physical with Wemby, and it made me open my eyes like, oh, my gosh, the Big Cat has it in him. Yeah. He actually, the Big Cat really does exist in there. Because at first, what I had heard from him and seen from him over the years, and I'm not trying to sound disrespectful, is just a very calm purr. I didn't hear a big cat. I didn't hear a roar. I didn't hear a lion. I heard a purr.
1: Yeah.
0: I heard a very settled, relaxed type dude. And then when I saw him go up against Wemby, dunk on Wemby, and then bark at these guys and growl at them, I'm like, okay, now that's what I'm talking about. Wemby, I think, needs to decide who he's going to be and what he wants to be in this league.
1: Yeah, and that might take some time, right? Because I think he's just is so versatile, and he can do so many things. The question will be, what is actually going to be the thing that leads you to a championship? Mm-hmm. And I think we're watching in real time from game two to game three. I thought of game two, he took some really bad shots. He forced a lot of shots.
0: Yeah.
1: Down the stretch, at the end of the game, you're trying to throw that pass to Steph Castle, but he almost looked timid. Yeah. He almost looked like, hey, somebody else take this ball because it's not for me. No, you're Wemby. You bring the ball to the floor. You make something happen, but make a smart play. And then I think in game three, you just saw, hey, he's going to play like a 7'4" dude should. Mm-hmm. And at the end of the day, I'm fine with guys like Cat shooting threes and Jokic. But at the end of the day, the best players at that size make their money in the paint.
0: Right.
1: Like, that's where they start. That's where everything begins for them. And then you work your way out to doing some of those other things that Wemby can do. But I think there are these moments, Q, where it's almost like you're on the playground. You know, there's a bunch of, you know, girls on the sideline, and you're trying to show everybody this new trick shot you figured out the other day that you saw on TV.
0: No, you're trying to show them.
1: Yeah, right? Sometimes I see Wemby, and it's almost like he gets stuck in that mode of trying to show everybody all the cool things he could do. But it's like, nah, man, they need you to be a dominant force, and that has to start around the basket.
0: Well, that's the thing. And, you know, I always talk about LeBron, especially early in his career. I always thought that LeBron could get downhill anytime he wanted to, right? I mean, he can get a head full of steam and just go, and nobody's really stopping him. But when he settled for a three-pointer, I felt that was a victory. Even if he made it, that was a victory because that's an easier defense. If I'm on the court and I'm defending LeBron, I'd much rather him settle for a three than come at my chest because as far as I'm concerned, he's going to run through me. Well, that's the same thing for Wemby, just a different type of player. But if he's down low and he's dominating and showing me how he, you know, how big and how you know, rough and physical he can be if he chooses to be, that's a different ball game. But if he settles for a three-pointer like he did in game two where he's, what, 2 for 9?
1: Yeah.
0: I'm feeling like, you know what, I got some good defense tonight. My defense was good. Look, he only made 2 3-pointers out of 9. I did great. Yeah. But in game three, he only shot 4. And he had 4 shots. He was 4 for 4. Before people sat down, right? Before the crowd at MSG even sat down, he had already got 4 shots off and made all of them, but they were all going to the rim. At some point, he's got to decide how he's going to start games and how he's going to work his way in. If he starts at the three-point line, I think his coach said it best. Mitch Johnson said, we need to work inside out as opposed to outside in.
1: You're 7'4".
0: Right.
1: I mean, at the end of the day, like that's your strength. That's your gift, what you're able to do with that size, that frame. But I think Wemby sometimes falls in love with this idea of being a point guard or a two guard.
0: Right.
1: It is unique. And it does change things because you have to guard him everywhere.
0: For sure.
1: You know, you got to guard him wherever he is on the court because he's always going to be a threat. But I think you just saw him come in with the same attitude that all the great bigs have had. And you hear Shaq on TV talk a lot about guys going to the rim in this new era. That's still where you're going to be the most dominant force. That's still where you're going to help your team win a championship. Jokic did a lot of things when the Nuggets found their way to win a championship a couple years ago. It was around the rim. Giannis, it was around the rim. That's where you're seeing the best big man execute. And I think Wimby has to have that attitude in game four as well.
0: And see, I like the fact that he can bring the ball up the court if he needs to. Mm-hmm. I don't like that he brings the ball up when he chooses to.
1: Yeah.
0: I think it's a different ball game, right? Because, again, I don't need him to be orchestrating and running my offense, right? I need him to be the focal point of my offense, but I don't want him to get things started, right? I mean, I want to say it was game two, where he's coming up the court and he's taking his time getting there. And by the time it's about 10 seconds left on the shot clock, then he passes off to De'Aaron Fox. Now you put Fox in a bad position because he's out by the three-point line with 10 seconds counting. You know, and then he's got to make a decision on what he's going to do. And then, oh, by the way, he's going to pop the ball back to you. So now you're still at the top of the key, and you only have about 4 seconds left. Now you're trying to rush and trying to speed yourself up. And you know what happens? Turnover. Cookies, right? That's what they say. You're going the other way. Ball's going the other way. That's how turnovers happen. That's why it's good. It's great that he can do it. I just don't like when he chooses to do it. It's different.
1: Balance is the key word.
0: Yes, that, no doubt about it. I think there's a lot on the line for Wemby in becoming that consistent player and let everyone know exactly who he's going to be moving forward. Coming up next, we talk to someone that is locked in on all things Stanley Cup Finals. It's game night here on ESPN Radio, the all-new ESPN app, SiriusXM Channel 80, and tune in.
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1: It is 2-2 after four games in the Stanley Cup Finals. I'm Q Myers. The Hurricanes defeated the Vegas Golden Knights 5-3. Carolina, they scored early and they scored often. It only took Carolina 3:30 in the first period to get their first two goals. They end up scoring three in the first period. VGK answered back with two in the second to tie the game at three. Then Carolina bounced back with two more in the third, including an empty netter. Carolina outshot Vegas 28-20. The series, as mentioned, is tied up at two. Game five comes up on Thursday from Carolina. In the NBA, no flagrant upgrade on the uncalled foul of Spurs Victor Wembanyama to Knicks' Jalen Brunson on Monday night. A league spokesperson told ESPN, Wemby will stay at two flagrant points in the postseason. Senior Vice President of Referee Development and Training, Monty McCutcheon, he joined Malika Andrews on NBA Today this afternoon and admitted that a foul should have been called a Wemby shove to Brunson's upper body. No further action from the NBA. And in the NFL, Calais Campbell believes that 19 is enough. He told media on Tuesday, I always tell myself, and this year I feel it's as strong as ever, that this is probably going to be my last year. I know I said that last year and the year before, but I genuinely mean it this time. He signed a one-year, $5.5 million deal. Remember, Calais Campbell will turn 40 in September. And the Cincinnati Bengals, they restructured quarterback Joe Burrow's contract. Sources told ESPN's Adam Schefter and NFL Network's Ian Rappaport on Tuesday, by adjusting the deal, the Bengals will gain $10 million in cap space for the upcoming season, and they made the move to go ahead and clear space to sign defensive tackle Dexter Lawrence. Before the restructured deal, the team had just $7.1 million in effective cap space for the upcoming season. For more scores and analysis, make sure you check out ESPN.com and the all-new ESPN app. Coming up, more game night with Myron Metcalf and me, Q Myers, here on ESPN Radio and the all-new ESPN app.
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5: 39 seconds. Now they're winning offensive zone draw. Low shot out in front. Lively points. They score! Right off the hop, Logan Stankovic. Oh, my! Is he having a playoff series? Let's see if the Canes can cash in on both. Here's a chance. It gets you Trevin. Chucked and they score! The captain again! It's four games and four goals for Jordan Staal. Oh, Jarvis all alone. Now back out in front for Staal. A backhand. He scores! He scores again! Oh, my goodness! The captain is unreal. His second in the game. And the Hurricanes have got a 4-3 lead. 5 seconds left here at T-Mobile Arena. Brandon Bussey, his first ever playoff start, will be a win in the Stanley Cup Final in Game 4. And we're headed back to Raleigh, tied at 2. Canes with a 5-3 win in Game number 4.
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1: And all that excitement is really how this whole series has felt. That sound coming in, courtesy at 99.9, The Fan. The Hurricanes 5, the Golden Knights 3. The series is all knotted up at 2. It's game night here on ESPN Radio. The all-new ESPN app, SiriusXM Channel 80, and TuneIn were presented by Progressive Insurance alongside Myron Metcalf. I'm Q Myers, and joining us now is ESPN senior NHL writer Greg Wyshynski. And Greg, thanks so much for your time. Appreciate you. And off top, I just want to ask you about the series in general. It's knotted up at 2-4 games. How fantastic has this series been between Carolina and Vegas?
6: I mean, it's kind of crazy that a 5-3 game that included a diving full-length game-winning goal in the third period might have been like the calmest game that we've had so far in the series. It's been phenomenal. I mean, game three, in all honesty, was probably the best Stanley Cup final game I've ever covered, as far as storylines and drama and action. This one was a little bit more in the hands of Carolina for good stretches, but nonetheless exciting. And again, who on earth thought that these two teams that just like to grind it out and play defense would end up having one of the highest scoring Stanley Cup finals through four games we've ever seen?
7: Yes, it's 2-2. I got a buddy who's a Carolina fan. He's convinced that Vegas has been the better team, though, through four games. How do you see it?
6: I think they both had their stretches. I think you can maybe give Vegas the nod because in a couple of these games, Carolina's best stretches have been, you know, within a few minutes, like the three goals in like 38 or 39 seconds they scored in game three. Tonight, I think that Carolina was definitely more on their game. And, you know, it's funny, they all don't want to talk about how the travel impacts them. They're all professionals, but there's no question that the quick turnaround from game two to game three, I think, impacted Carolina. Taylor Hall, their star winger, told me, hey, look, Vegas did the cross-country flight twice. We only did it once. I think they got their equilibrium back having 2 days off between games, and they looked more like themselves tonight, especially with the shot suppression that they had in the first period.
1: Greg Wyshynski, ESPN senior NHL writer, is with us here on Game Night on ESPN Radio and the ESPN app. Speaking of Carolina and the way they score, what about Jordan Staal and how he scored? Well, all he does is score. It seems like as long as the puck is near him or on the ice, he's putting it in the net.
6: It's kind of crazy because, like, his reputation is as one of the best defensive centers that we have in the NHL. But he scored 20 goals this season. In the past, he's been a guy pushing towards 30 goals back when he was younger playing with the Pittsburgh Penguins, with whom he won the Stanley Cup back in the day. But, you know, he has been the difference maker in the series. He's now got 5 goals in the series versus Vegas. He's the first player since Hockey Hall of Famer Mike Bossy back in 1982 to score a goal in each of the first 4 games of the Stanley Cup final. And the big diving play he made tonight, getting a stick on the puck, getting it past Carter Hart in the third period, was the determining goal. You know, the MVP race is an interesting thing for Carolina. They've got a few guys that might lay claim to it if they do end up hoisting the Stanley Cup. But I think right now Jordan Staal is making a real statement and throwing his hat in the ring as maybe being the guy who ultimately wins the Conn Smythe for Carolina if they win the Cup.
7: Greg, if this goes 7 games, does it feel like a guarantee that Brandon Bussey is in net for Carolina? Or is there a world where the veteran, Frederick Anderson, gets his job back?
6: Dude, it doesn't even feel guaranteed he's going to play game 5. Like, the way their coach Rod Brind'Amour described it to us just before in his press conference was, you know, he asked his goaltending coach, what do you think about Freddie Anderson? The goaltending coach said he could use a break, and that was the end of the conversation. It took all of a minute for him to make the call on who was going to start this game. So Anderson was a scratch. He wasn't available. They decided to give him a total night off in this game. And so what does that mean for game 5? Brind'Amour was non-committal about who his starter will be, so he's not made any sort of decision on that. So, you know, Bussey, I thought, was okay when he needed to be. He made the saves that he needed to. I thought he was a little bit scrambly on a couple of those Vegas goals. But we'll see what they end up doing in game 5. But this is exactly why I thought they should start Bussey in this game. You know, if he plays well, it's lightning in a bottle. You ride him for a couple games and you need to bring Anderson out of the bullpen. And overall, Anderson's numbers over the last 2 rounds, the conference final in this round, had really been in decline. So getting him a break, I think, was the necessary move.
1: Greg Wyshynski, ESPN senior NHL writer, is with us here on Game Night on ESPN Radio on the all-new ESPN app alongside Myron Metcalf. I'm Q Myers. In the opposite goal, Carter Hart, he's given up 4 goals every game. Is it more Carolina, or is it Carter Hart just not quite on his A game?
6: Oh, I think it's Carter Hart not on his A game. I've been not very impressed with him in this series. I think a couple of these goals, you can question as to whether or not he should have made the stop. And as you said, the numbers tell the story about him not exactly playing as well as he has in previous rounds. But he is John Tortorella's guy. I would be very surprised if Vegas made any kind of change in goal. I think their focus right now is trying to figure out what's going on with their top line with Jack Eichel and Pavel Dorofeev. These guys have not necessarily produced on the level that they've expected in the series. Now, granted, they're going up against that Jordan Staal line who knows how to shut down an offensive group, but I think in hearing John Tortorella's post-game comments, it's much more about what his big stars, his big scorers, aren't doing versus anything his goalie isn't saving.
7: What did John Tortorella know that maybe Bruce Cassidy did not?
6: How to yell louder. I mean, like, it's, you know, the way I get, the sense I get from talking to some of the Golden Knights is just that, you know, they weren't playing well. And part of that was Bruce Cassidy's message not resonating anymore. He had been there for a few years, and sometimes you just kind of need a different voice behind the bench and in the locker room. Now, Torts took over the team at the right time. They were getting healthier. They got William Karlsson, a key center, back in the lineup. That allowed Mitch Marner to move back to the wing where he's really thrived. Carter Hart was playing his best hockey towards the end of the season. So he came in and took over a team that was trending in the right direction, but there's absolutely no question that the job that he's done keeping them on their details defensively throughout this playoff run is the reason they're here. So, you know, it's Torts. He knows how to get your attention. That's what he does best.
1: Greg, you mentioned Mitch Marner, and he's had, 29 points through 20 games now. What has it been that has been able to open him up so much and had him be so dominant throughout this stretch?
6: Yeah, I mean, he's one of the best stories of the playoffs. I mean, he came into this thing with the label of playoff choker from his time in Toronto. The Maple Leafs and their fans kind of turned him into the symbol of their playoff failures. He leaves via trade, signs a big contract as a free agent with the Vegas Golden Knights. And I think the big difference is that, you know, he was a Toronto local kid, right? He felt the world on his shoulders for a franchise that hadn't won the Stanley Cup since 1967. But then he goes to Vegas and he looks around the room and Jack Eichel's got a ring and Mark Stone's got a ring and Shea Theodore's got a ring. And all these guys have won before, and the franchise obviously won a cup recently. So he's able to kind of exhale, know that there's going to be other guys to pick up the slack if he doesn't. And that sort of relaxation and confidence in his own game, I think, has led to him being the best scorer in the playoffs and easily their MVP if they win the cup.
7: Greg, who are the X factors going into game five for each team that maybe we haven't talked enough about?
6: Well, like I mentioned, Eichel, I think, is huge in game five. Now, there is some speculation he might be dealing with some sort of injury, and that's why he's been slowed down a little bit offensively. But, you know, they need other people beyond some of the guys that have come through in these games here in Vegas to really put their stamp on this series. And it's tough because you're still going to see copious amounts of Jordan Staal in that game. But I think that, you know, he's got to find a way to break through. And then the other guy that I'm really interested in is Taylor Hall for the Carolina Hurricanes. He's been a huge part of this team, both in his physical play and his goal scoring. I really liked what I saw from his line tonight, him, Logan Stankov, and Jackson Blake. That's the line that powered them through three rounds of these playoffs. Hall told me that he challenged those guys to be better in this game, that this team really needed them to come through, and they hit the score sheet and they played really well, and I think they're going to have a really big game five back in Raleigh.
1: Well, Greg, as we close things out, I just want to check, as a guy that is here locally in Las Vegas, did Las Vegas treat you okay while you're here?
6: I had a nice recovery at the blackjack table last night. Some nice old ladies were playing with me. They were very kind. I think their karma really did well. But I'll tell you what, I ended up getting a reservation at that new Carbone right by the Bellagio fountains.
1: Yep.
6: So that's my big win. That is a meal that I think I'll always remember, and being right, feeling the spray of the fountains as you're eating a Branzino is truly one of the classic Vegas experiences that you can't get anywhere else.
1: Well, there you go. I'm just glad that the city did all right by you, man. I want to make sure, because if not, you know, I can talk to some people to make sure that when you're in town, they take good care of you, man.
6: you know a guy. I understand. I get it.
1: There you go. Well, Greg, fantastic stuff, man. Thanks so much for giving us a few minutes of your time. We definitely appreciate you.
6: Anytime. Thanks for having me.
1: Absolutely. Good stuff right there. Greg Rusinski, ESPN senior NHL writer with us. And, yes, the Hurricanes get the 5-3 win. The series is knotted up at 2. He's Myron Metcalf. I'm Q Myers. Coming up next is all the pressure on the New York Knicks. It's game night on ESPN Radio on the all-new ESPN app.
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0: The Spurs win. What a response from San Antonio. An inspiring road win. And they are right back in the series. The Knicks lead cut 2-1.
1: To be in the position that we were going into halftime and to come out in the third the way we did and to not find a way to win the game, obviously, is disappointing.
2: It's a 7-game series for a reason. They're a great team. They're well coached. We have to keep trying to take one game, one possession at a time. But there are some things that we can control that I didn't think that we controlled tonight.
3: Go on the road to get their first victory. They did that in Game 3. Now New York leads the best of seven series, 2-1. 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He's Myron Metcalf. I'm Q Myers. And Myron, now that we have a series, now that we have Game 4 coming up Wednesday night from Madison Square Garden, how much pressure is on the New York Knicks to pick up a victory, take a 3-1 lead on their way back to San Antonio?
4: I think all of the pressure. You know, I think the Spurs feel like they have an edge now, not just because they won Game 3, but because they feel like they could have won both Game 1 and maybe should have won, probably should have won Game 2. So with Wimby doing what he did in Game 3, it almost feels like he cracked the code again. We saw this against OKC. When he really chooses to dominate around the rim, there's nothing that the Knicks can do about it. And then everything just starts to flow. Steph Castle, Dylan Harper, and all of a sudden the Spurs are this really difficult team to deal with. So the Knicks got to stop them, I feel like, in Game 4. If you go back to San Antonio 2-2, advantage Spurs, I don't think a lot of people would assume that they're going to win the series.
3: You know, when I look back at the Spurs and the OKC series, it wasn't till the end when San Antonio found a way to win back-to-back games. Remember, we kept talking about it on this fine show that we call Game Night here on ESPN Radio, on the ESPN app. We kept saying, I don't think, and OKC doesn't believe, that Wemby and the Spurs could beat them twice in a row. I wonder how the Knicks feel. Do they believe the Knicks could beat, or the Spurs could beat them twice in a row? Because, again, they've lost two games that they probably should have won. At least one of those they should have won. So I feel like the Knicks are probably going to say, you know what? We let that one get away. We got a little high on our own supply, right? Our fans, you know, had our back, and there was a lot of energy, and it just was an off night to have an off night. But as far as I'm concerned, if I'm the Knicks, I probably think, we'll be just fine. We got them right where we want them. We got this. We're not going to lose two in a row.
4: Yeah, I mean, there's obviously got to be a lot of confidence. This team came into this series on an unbelievable win streak, plus 262 on an 11-game winning streak. They were literally playing some of the best basketball we'd seen coming into the NBA Finals. I think the concern has to be the Spurs throughout the playoffs have been incredible at making adjustments from one game to the next. I believe the quote with De'Aaron Fox, I think it was against Minnesota, where he said, we know what we have to fix. You know, we saw some things, and they just have a really unique ability to really change things. I thought the pressure they put on Cat was unique and really put him in a frustrating spot. Jalen Brunson has had some incredible moments, but he doesn't look like Jalen Brunson.
3: Right.
4: The numbers aren't saying that this is the same Jalen Brunson we saw in past series. So as much as the Knicks have confidence, they also have to be concerned if the Spurs have maybe solved their two best players a little bit.
3: Here's Vincent Goodwill, ESPN NBA reporter, part of ESPN Radio, talking about what went wrong, in his opinion, for the Knicks.
5: Everything around yesterday was like, oh, this is 20-something years in the making, or 50 years in the making. And what a lot of people forgot was that a basketball game had to be played. And it was real easy to get wrapped up in all of it. But I think, look, Victor Wembanyama had a great second half. Keldon Johnson played, as bad as Keldon Johnson played as far as offense, he was actually really good on defense as far as getting under Karl Anthony Towns. And let's be honest, Jalen Brunson went full hero ball in the second half, and that hasn't worked in this series other than a short stretch in Game 1.
3: There's Vince Goodwill right there, and I like what he said about Jalen Brunson playing hero ball, and I remember Stephen A. Smith mentioned this after the game. He felt like Jalen Brunson was trying to win the series MVP as opposed to trying to win just Game 3.
4: Yeah, and I think Wimby's done that. Mm-hmm. You know, him mashing Brunson's face, that was also, hey, little bro, you know, I'm the dude.
3: Right.
4: You know, that was also that. I think the mind games they've been playing have also worked. And it does feel like Jalen Brunson is forcing a lot of things. And this is the same style he's played throughout the playoffs. He's just not as efficient. Right. And I think this game is not about what Jalen Brunson is going to do anymore. It's can they stop Wimby? But I thought the first two games were, can you slow Brunson down? How are you going to slow this Knicks offense down? Now the Knicks got to find a way to get Brunson to play better, Cat to figure out how to be better down the stretch, and to slow Wimby down. If you're the Spurs, you got to have a lot of confidence going into game four.
3: If you're the Knicks, what is your approach? How do you attack this game and really set the tone as you take the court and not do like you did in the first two games where you allow the Spurs to get up 10, 12. I mean, hell, even in game three, the Spurs had a nice little lead, and then New York came back and took the lead and had a lead, and then San Antonio had to battle back as well. But how do you really come out the locker room, as we'd say in football, with the hair on fire?
4: Every game they play from behind. Mm-hmm. Like, that can't happen. This is the NBA Finals. You can't assume that you're suddenly going to go on some 20-4 run and you're going to close the gap. I think they've been playing. I think game three they were arrogant and just kind of assuming that they were going to figure it out. You can't do that against a team like the Spurs. But I think what worked in game one, what we saw work in games against OKC, is you have to be physical with Wimby. Mm-hmm. You have to right away establish that Wimby's not going to get to the spots he wants to get to. And I think they just lacked some of that because of how aggressive he came back. They have to match his aggression and really not allow him to get as comfortable as he was in game three. Because, Q, once Wimby's comfortable, once he is flowing, I don't know what you do.
3: Right.
4: But they do have the bodies, I think, to say, all right, man, if you want to fight, we'll give you one.
3: Yeah, you don't want to get and allow Wimby to get lathered up. Right. No. Once he starts going downhill, one of the things I noticed from game three, and it was so obvious, is that once he got going and once he got comfortable and once he got in a rhythm, then when he did step out and shoot those three pointers, it was like second nature. You know what I mean? It was nothing. It wasn't even a stretch for him to go out there and shoot those threes. What was he, 2-for-4, I believe? I mean, it just seemed like, all right, he's in rhythm. It's a rhythm shot. It's similar to that shot that he hit in overtime. What was that? Against OKC, where he just stepped into it and it looked like he shot it from just about the logo. And it was nothing because he was already into a rhythm. If he establishes himself going to the cup and then steps out, then that could be trouble for you. But if he starts the game and they, you know, force him to be outside, catch the ball at the top of the key, only have a few seconds left in the shot clock, then he has to force to try to put the ball on the deck and try to get to the cup and create something. That's when turnovers start happening. And if he has a couple turnovers, sometimes I feel like Wimby will get in his own head, almost like, I got to make up for the two mistakes I made the plays before, and I got to make it up all in one play. And that's when it snowballs into bad play.
4: I think you said the word, Q, rhythm.
3: Yeah.
4: You can't let him get into a rhythm. Because when Wimby gets into a rhythm, everybody else is in a rhythm.
3: Right.
4: And when he's not in a rhythm, there's not another player that I think can kind of take over that leadership role. As good as Dylan Harper is, as good as Steph Castle is, they're following Wimby. They're following whatever he does and how he sets the tone of the game. And you've just seen that from game to game. Everyone's kind of looking to Superman and saying, hey, bro, you going to get into the phone booth? Mm-hmm. Because this is how they played all year. But once he gets comfortable, once he gets into that rhythm that you talked about, it's hard to take him out of the rhythm. So you have to stop him before he ever gets into it in the first place.
3: I don't think I ever thought this was going to be a storyline that was going to be huge for this NBA Finals. But I think the Big Cat has to go back to being what he was in the first two games. I think he has to be a big key to the success of the Knicks. And I like the adjustments that the Spurs made to make him a little bit more uncomfortable. He only had 11 points. He got into some foul trouble, and we know what happens when the Big Cat gets into some foul trouble. But I think he needs to go back to being that guy that frustrates Wimby, that gets physical with Wimby and starts screaming at him when he makes an and-one opportunity at the rim. Like, he has to be that guy consistently throughout the game. If he can get back to that guy, I think the Knicks get back in the win column.
4: Grown man basketball.
3: Yes, that's a great way to put it. Grown man basketball is what the Big Cat has to have. Coming up next, does the winner of Game 4 of the NBA Finals decide the series? It's Game Night on ESPN Radio.
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8: 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Joining us now is Dr. Peter McCullough with some smart ways to be prepared before summer begins. 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
1: It is 2-2 after four games in the Stanley Cup Finals. I'm Q Myers. The Hurricanes defeated the Vegas Golden Knights 5-3 in Game 4 to knot up the series at 2. It only took Carolina 3 minutes and 30 seconds in the first period to get their first two goals. Boom, they scored back-to-back. They scored three goals in the first period. Then VGK answered back with two in the second to tie the game up at 3. Carolina bounced back in the third period with two more goals, including an empty netter, to win the game 5-3. Carolina outshot Vegas 28-20. Now the series is knotted up at 2 as it heads back to Carolina for Game 5 coming up on Thursday. In the NBA, no flagrant upgrade on the uncalled foul of Spurs' Victor Wembanyama to Knicks' Jalen Brunson on Monday night. A league spokesperson told ESPN, Wemby will stay at two flagrant points in the postseason. Senior Vice President of Referee Development and Training, Monty McCutcheon, joined Malika Andrews on NBA Today this afternoon and admitted a foul should have been called and Wemby shoved at Brunson's upper body, but no further action from the NBA. In the WNBA, the Atlanta Dream, they improved their overall record to 8-3 on the season with an 82-75 victory of the Chicago Sky. Angel Reese had 17 points and 17 rebounds, 4 assists and 2 blocks against her former team that drafted her number 7 overall back in 2024. The Lynx, they topped the Wings 100-76. Olivia Miles, who's looking like an early favorite to be Rookie of the Year, had 24 points, 7 rebounds, and 6 assists for the Lynx. And the Valkyries, they topped the Mercury 87-81. Veronica Burton had 25 points and 8 assists on the night. For more scores and analysis, check out ESPN.com and the all-new ESPN app. Coming up, more game night with Myron Metcalf and me, Q Myers, here on ESPN Radio and the all-new ESPN app.
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4: 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We got some stops and had some good execution.
1: 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The Knicks lead the series 2-1. 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He's Myron Metcalf. I'm Q Myers. We've been talking about the series, talking about how much pressure is on the Knicks to get back into the win column, not go back to San Antonio with the series knotted up at 2. Here's Wendy, Brian Windhorst, ESPN NBA insider on Get Up, talking about the winner of Game 4, how big this is and what it means.
5: Of all the series that I've ever covered, typically in this situation, I would agree with you. The way this series has gone, particularly the fact that it would become a 3-game series if the Spurs win it with home court, I would say yes, because obviously I don't think the Knicks lose in 3 in a row. But because of the home court thing, I got to step back. I'm having a hard time figuring this out. I'm having a hard time figuring out whether the Knicks is an easy fix for the Knicks to tighten themselves back up, whether this is existential. I'm not there yet.
1: So, Wendy, not 100% sure when you ask the question, will the team who wins Game 4 win the series? Not 100% sure, but Myron, it really feels like whoever wins Game 4 is going to have such momentum on their side that they're going to be in the driver's seat to go ahead and take the title. But then we also know, as of yet, so far through three games, no home team has won yet.
6: Yeah, and that's just amazing. Right now, the Spurs had their chances, definitely. Mm-hmm. They were right there in Game 2, then they come to New York and they win Game 3. But I would feel like a Knicks team with a 3-1 advantage, they're not going to give up three of the four next games or two of the three next games and lose that series. So I think the Knicks have to treat this like a must-win. Mm-hmm. Because going up 3-1, that gives you, I don't want to say comfort, but that's a whole different situation than being 2-2 and going down to San Antonio, especially if Wimby's dominant again. I think that, to me, is going to be the deciding factor. Yeah. If Wimby comes out and he's unstoppable and Brunson continues to struggle and Karl Anthony Towns is having trouble in the fourth quarter, I mean, I don't know how you feel comfortable if you're the Knicks in terms of grabbing that momentum back on the road in San Antonio.
1: Right now, ESPN Analytics, look at the chances to win the finals. They have New York at a 69% chance to win with San Antonio at a 31% chance to win. Obviously, it changes if The Spurs win game four. That goes to 53% for San Antonio to win the series, and New York only 47. If the Knicks win game four, then they're in the driver's seat. They're at 86% chance to win, and San Antonio only at 14. My big question, Myron, is something that I think we've all questioned about Wemby throughout the course of the postseason, because we've seen him at times look like he was really fatigued. Is his body going to be able to come out in game number four and be that dominant force that we saw in game number three? Or are we going to see a fatigued version of Wemby coming out in game four?
6: I mean, if he wants to be one of the greats, he's got to come out with some energy.
1: Right.
6: And I do think there's been a lot of wear and tear on this entire roster. They haven't done this before.
1: Right.
6: And remember, the Knicks were resting for almost a week because OKC and San Antonio went seven games. So I do think fatigue is a factor for a big man who, it feels like, you either gives us this incredible performance and we go, man, we've never seen anything like this, or he looks like a 22-year-old.
1: Right.
6: And we have that conversation. Can he be consistent over the course of the next four games? We're going to find out if it gets to that. But I think Wemby has to put all that aside. If he wants to be considered to be a legend and he talks like that, he can't show up tired. He's got to give everything he has, and he has to carry this team.
1: I think that's going to be the biggest key for Wemby and the Spurs this offseason, no matter what happens.
6: Yeah.
1: If they find a way to win this series, great. You know, congratulations to them. You tip the cap. But I think then you go back again in the lab and say, hey, look, we got to be built for not only an 82-game season, but we've also got to be built for the long haul that is the NBA postseason. I mean, look, they had to go seven games with OKC, right? Yeah. They had a battle with Minnesota, right? They even had a game or two with Portland that was a struggle. So he's had to really work. And I don't know. And I remember, was it 2 years ago, when Anthony Edwards says we weren't really conditioned to make a deep run.
7: Yep, that was the Timberwolves series.
6: Yeah, we were using oxygen in the fourth quarter and all that stuff.
1: And man, I was like, wait, what?
7: No. Right? Mavericks, my bad.
1: Yeah, it was the Mavericks. And I said, wait, where do they do that at? You know, who says that? That might be something that San Antonio needs to look at and make sure, because there's been too many times where we've seen Wemby have a hell of a performance in the game before, and then the next game he comes out and looks fatigued. And I get it, he's a big man. He's not the biggest big man as far as just body size. I mean, he's tall, but he's not, you know, he's not built like, you know, he can just handle all this physicality. He may have to get into the lab and make sure he works on himself so he's conditioned to be able to really, you know, be able to go through what is a gauntlet that is the NBA postseason.
6: Yeah, and I think he'll take a lot from this season no matter what the outcome, and he'll continue to get better. I mean, the leap from year one to year two, which he didn't have a full season because of the injuries, and then the leap from last year to this year has been remarkable. So I think he just has to continue to grow at this pace, fill out his frame with muscle, which will happen. They probably need some help, too.
1: Mm-hmm.
6: Like, I think the thing with the fatigue factor is, you got to have a big man that you can trust to put in the game so that Wemby can recover.
1: Right.
6: I think that, to me, is what you got to look at with San Antonio. These guards are incredible. But can you put Wemby on the sideline to catch his breath and trust you have a big coming in who can really lead this team? Luke Kornet was supposed to be that.
1: Right.
6: In spurts in the regular season, he was. He has not been that in the postseason. But overall, no matter what you do, in this NBA, if you're going to be the face of the league, nobody's going to care about your fatigue.
1: Exactly.
6: Nobody's going to care about the wear and tear. Those excuses are year one and year two Wemby things. Right now, you got a chance to win a championship, and people view you as a generational talent. Either you have it or you don't, because all the other legends were judged the exact same way, and it shouldn't be any different for Wemby.
1: Right, and I'm glad you brought up the point of they're going to need some help. Because every time Wemby goes to the bench, that's when the Knicks or any other team says, all right, we're going to the cup.
6: Yeah.
1: We're going to the cup.
6: As they should.
1: There's nobody down there that we're concerned about that scares us. Where you'll see them go to the cup. You'll see Jalen Brunson get all the way to the rim and then all of a sudden realize, nope, not putting that one up because I know the big fella's hovering around here somewhere.
6: Yeah.
1: They might not even see him, but they know that, oh, here he comes, so let's go ahead and back it out. Let's you know, throw it around the perimeter again. They do need to find someone. I mean, you're not going to find another Wemby, right?
6: Yeah.
1: I mean, that's not going to happen. But you do have to find someone who's a threat, who when they say that, you know, Wemby's sitting down, the Wemby minutes don't cost you every time. And it seems like every time Wemby sits down, that costs the Spurs, and that's when the Knicks go on a run.
6: Well, I think the teams they've battled have had that extra big. I mean, Hartenstein at OKC and Mitchell Robinson and Cat. So I do think he needs some support. But those guards are so incredible as well. They have enough now to win a championship. And here's the other thing, Q. We're saying the same thing about Wemby and this window that we said about SGA last year.
1: Yeah.
6: We thought Tatum and Jaylen Brown had a window. They were going to win a bunch. We thought Giannis was going to win a bunch, a couple of championships. We certainly thought Jokic, Michael Porter Jr., and Jamal Murray were going to do it. We've been wrong every single time.
1: Every time.
6: So I don't think Wemby can approach this with the, I'll be here in the next 10 years no matter what. Because there are a bunch of guys who didn't get back. So I think they have to play with a sense of urgency tomorrow that says this is the only opportunity we know for sure that we have as a team to win a championship.
1: And that's the same thing I was saying about the Knicks.
6: Yeah.
1: Right? Because a lot of folks said, hey, the Knicks should be happy to be here in the NBA Finals. And I was like, why?
6: For what?
1: Right? To get a second place trophy? To get a second place an award? Like, what does that matter? Nobody remembers second place,
6: mm-mm,
1: right? There's no celebrating, hey, man, we made it to the NBA Finals. We are the first team in a handful of years, right? A lot of people's, you know, that have never seen the Knicks play in the NBA Finals. Last time was 99.
6: Yeah.
1: You don't, that's not what you play for, and it's never guaranteed that you're going to get back. We could look at a team and say, they're so talented, they're so young, they're going to run it back. They're going to be here for 5, 6, 7 years. Everyone told me OKC was going to dominate the league for the next 5, 6 years.
6: Yeah.
1: They're at home watching the finals with us.
6: Yeah. It's that hard. I think it's just that difficult to win a championship in this era. And listen, I think the one thing, too, with the Knicks, if they lose this series, don't make them some Disney movie.
1: No.
6: Don't make them some Rudy story.
1: No.
6: Oh, they made it here. Let's all celebrate it. Absolutely not. You win two games on the road in the finals. You're supposed to win that series.
1: Yep.
6: You come in on 11-game winning streak plus 262. You come in with the dominance that the Knicks have displayed over the course of the playoffs. You're supposed to get a ring.
1: Yep.
6: So if they don't do that, let's call this what it is, a failure, an opportunity that slipped through their fingers. Don't make this some Disney story where we go, oh, but at least they made it here. Who cares?
1: No.
6: You were supposed to win a championship. That's the only goal.
1: If they lose this series, and I understand the circumstances are different, but they're no better than the Warriors that won 73 games in the regular season and lost the championship.
6: Yeah.
1: That doesn't matter,
6: right?
1: People tell me all the time, but Q, your team won 73 games in the regular season. What does it matter?
6: Yep.
1: What does it matter? They lost when it mattered the most.
6: Yeah.
1: They can have all the regular season. They can go 82-0 like the video game.
6: Mm-hmm.
1: They can go 82-0. But if you lose in the playoffs or in the finals, what does it matter?
6: Yeah.
1: So
6: yeah.
1: The Knicks could be happy that they made it to the finals. They could be happy that Madison Square Garden is selling tickets for $10,000 in the nosebleeds. They could be happy that the streets are flooded, right? They've got to have extra security. They brought out every celebrity and then their mom that's there. They could be happy about all that. But if you don't win the title, none of that matters because you still ultimately lost.
6: And that has to be the narrative, Q.
1: Yes.
6: If, in fact, they fail here, that has to be the narrative. We can't turn them into some fun story, some after-school special because they got to the finals.
1: I'll tell you this, man. As much as I hate talking about it, that 73-win Warrior team that lost in the finals, that burns me up and drives me crazier than anything else. Like, that's more frustrating than the happy and joy that I have from them winning their titles.
6: Well,
1: that's the one that I think about the most, is the one that they lost as opposed to the ones that they won.
6: And I bet for them, too.
1: Yes.
6: You know?
1: Yes.
6: To know that that's not how we view that season, not according to the history, but according to how it ended.
1: Exactly. You got to finish the job. You can't get halfway there. The Knicks are halfway there. They've got to finish the job. Game 4 comes up Wednesday evening, 7:30 p.m. Eastern time is when the broadcast begins here on ESPN Radio. He's Myron Metcalf. I'm Q Myers. Coming up next, we show love to the ones that deserve it. 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
2: 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Perfect. Think a corner kick is a karate move? 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

0: He's Byron Metcalf. I'm Q Myers. It is game night here on ESPN Radio, the ESPN app, SiriusXM Channel 80, and tune in. 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It gets that time of night where we like to show love to the ones that deserve it, and we like to do it like this.
1: All the way up on game night.
2: 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I'm all the way up.
0: I mean, we have no options. We got to start at the Stanley Cup Finals, game number four, the Carolina Hurricanes, the Vegas Golden Knights. This is how this bad boy played out.
3: As Vegas able to get it into the neutral zone, but Carolina right back. No giveaway. Jarvis goes in backhand and Hart with the save. Oh, Jarvis all alone. Now back out in front for Stoll. A backhand. He scores. He scores again. Oh, my goodness. The captain is unreal. His second of the game. And the Hurricanes have got a 4-3 lead with 13-28. Oh, captain, my captain, Jordan Stoll, writing a story in the Stanley Cup final. Now, this best of seven is about to become a best of three. As Carolina wins the draw, they'll roll it back in. 5 seconds left here at T-Mobile Arena. Brandon Bussey, his first ever playoff start, will be a win in the Stanley Cup final in game four. And we're headed back to Raleigh, tied at two. Canes with a 5-3 win in game number four.
2: Nothing can stop me.

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1: Highlights courtesy of 99.9 The Fan. The Hurricanes get the 5-3 victory in the game where Myron, it really felt like they were the dominant team from the beginning. But in a series that has been back and forth, you never know. And obviously the Golden Knights made it very interesting, coming up with 3 goals, but it wasn't enough.
2: Yeah, the Hurricanes went up 2-0, and I was like, well, here come the Knights. Because I assume a comeback was going to unfold based on what we've seen throughout this series. It's been such an exciting back-and-forth series, and this game lived up to what this finals has been. I just can't wait to see Game 5. I have no idea what's going to happen, but I can't wait to watch.
1: Our good friend Jasper hit us up on Twitter and said, this VGK Carolina series is the most exciting cup final I've seen in years. I hate to say it, Q. I believe the Canes will win the cup. It took VGK 2 overtimes and a lucky carom to win Game 3 after being up 4-0. Otherwise, the Canes might be up 3-1 right now. And I don't disagree with what they could be up 3-1. I also look at it like Game 2, the Golden Knights could have won that as well. And they could be in a position where they're up 3-1. So, again, this has been a back-and-forth series. It's anyone's guess on who's going to win the Stanley Cup. But we do know it's now a best-of-3 series. Again, showing love to the ones that deserve it here on Game Night on ESPN Radio and the ESPN app. Turn our attention to the WNBA, the Lynx, the Wings, Olivia Miles.
3: 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She's got 24 in the ballgame. 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
0: Nothing can stop me. I'm all the way up.
1: Olivia Miles, 24 points, 7 rebounds, 6 assists. That highlight courtesy of WNBA League Pass. The Lynx get the 176th victory over the Wings. She is fantastic, Myron.
2: Yeah, I mean, we're past, I think, the rookie of the year conversation. Now it's about MVP, because I think she is in the mix for that award based on the way that she's played. I haven't felt this way about a young player in terms of just how easy they've made it look since a young Maya Moore. That was the last time that I thought, wow, this game is almost too easy for a rookie. Olivia Miles is one of the best already, and we're not even halfway through the season.
1: Well, and the good thing about it is the Lynx is in there at 10-2. They're such a good team. They're so well coached. That's why you could put Olivia Miles in a conversation with the MVP, because you know they're going to be in it in the end as one of the best teams in the league, as opposed to being on a team that's not very good and she's just a standout player, where Rookie of the Year feels like that's already in the bag. But to your point, MVP conversation she should be a part of, because she's on a really good team and she's a really good player even as a rookie. Again, Olivia Miles with 24 points and 7 rebounds and 6 assists, by the way, on the night. How about the Dream and the Sky? Angel Reese going up against a team that drafted her number 7 overall back in 2024.
4: Nassim, and already with 8 points, kicks it over to Reese. The look for three. She drives it. Angel Reese with just her second three this season. Remember, she had that big momentum shifter when they played Connecticut just a couple of games ago.
0: Nothing can stop me. I'm all the way up.
1: Highlight courtesy of ESPN. The Atlanta Dream get the 82-75 victory over the Sky. They improved to 8-3 on the night, and Angel Reese against her former team had 17 points, 17 rebounds, 4 assists, and 2 blocks. Myron, you think she wanted to get a little get back against her former team?
2: Oh, I think so. I mean, that became a really ugly relationship at the end. And you know, Angel Reese maybe looks like she was telling the truth about some of those organizational challenges that the Sky had, with hearing Skylar Diggins kind of make some of the same comments. So Angel Reese happy not just about the performance, but about making sure she got out of Chicago to put herself in a better spot for her career.
1: Showing love to the ones that deserve it here on Game Night on ESPN Radio and the ESPN app. He's Myron Metcalf. I'm Q Myers. Turn our attention to Major League Baseball, a game that's being played or was played in my backyard. The Athletics, they hosted the Brew Crew. They're playing in the Las Vegas Aviators ballpark, as the A's will be here in 2028. So they're playing in the AAA stadium. And I'll tell you what, the ball has been flying out of the Las Vegas ballpark.
5: Here's the pitch, and a drive to deep right. Soderstrom has tagged it, and Frelick goes back, and he will watch it fly. And Soderstrom stays red hot. A 2-run home run to right field, and the A's lead 5-3.
0: Nothing can stop me. I'm all the way up.
1: A's cast on the call right there. Athletics 7, the Brew Crew 5. 5 home runs for the A's on the night, 1 for the Brewers. This is after The A's had 7 home runs last night, and the Brewers had, 4, I believe? Yeah, 11 total home runs. That, when I say that ball's been flying out of Las Vegas ballpark, Byron, it has been flying out of the ballpark.
2: Yeah, I mean, the Brewers had a chance to once again showcase they're one of the best teams in baseball. Instead, they're, you know, doing batting practice or whatever they're doing with the Athletics, who are just hitting shots all over the ballpark. So, you know, good for the A's. Obviously, it's sort of a preview of what's to come. They move officially, I think, in 2028 to Vegas. But, man, I thought the Brewers would put up a bigger fight.
1: Yeah, well, look, hey, man, they only scored 15 runs last night. So, I mean, you know, they only were able to muster up 5 tonight. So, I mean, look, they exhausted a lot of their bats in the first game of the 3-game series. They'll have a rubber match coming up on tomorrow, 6:05 p.m. Pacific time is when the first pitch will take place. The White Sox and the Braves, this one took extra innings.
6: Chance to be a hero in his major league debut. Tying run at third, 2 outs. The 0-1. Montgomery hits a fly ball pretty well. Deep left. And it is gone! He's won it! No chance! An opposite way! 2-run homer. Braden Montgomery coming around third. He's going to be mobbed by his teammates.
0: Nothing can stop me. I'm all the way up.
1: ESPN 1000 on the call. That's Braden Montgomery. Major league debut. 2-run walk-off home run. The White Sox beat the Braves 6-5 in 10 innings. That is awesome. Coming up next, SportsCenter All Night with Jay Reynolds. 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

0: on SportsCenter all night. The puck drops in game four to Stanley Cup final.
1: Of course, Carolina's 3 goals in 39 seconds. Now they'll win an offensive zone draw. Low shot out in front. Lively points. They score! Right off the hop, Logan Stankoven. Oh, my! Is he having a playoff series?
0: The stakes rise in the NBA finals.
2: I don't know this for sure. I want to be clear. But my guess is that there was a discussion last night. Do we go after officiating at this moment? I suspect that the reason that they did was because they know how important that's going to be going forward in the series. Mm-hmm.
0: Fighting for position on the diamond.
3: And a 2-2 pitch to Ohtani with Freeland now at second. He swings and it's a line drive left center field, a base hit. Freeland's going to get waved around by Dino Weeble. He'll come to the plate. Throw goes into second. Ohtani slides. He's safe with an RBI double.
0: Plus, we dive into the Commissioner's Cup.
4: 8 points, kicks it over to Reese. The look for three. She drives it. Angel Reese with just her second three this season.
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5: The Stanley Cup Final and fast starts, two things that go together in this series like tacos and Tuesdays. 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More from Game 3 at Madison Square Garden, and we look ahead to Game 4, plus all 30 teams in action at the ballpark, and big dreams in the W set the stage for tonight's show. We take you right to the ice, though. Stanley Cup Final, Game 4 on ESPN from a ruckus T-Mobile Arena in Las Vegas. An epic series so far. Game 1, Golden Knights were the first road team with a multi-goal comeback win in a Game 1 of a final, taking that one 5-4. Game 2 became the first Stanley Cup final with back-to-back multi-goal comeback wins as Carolina took that one 4-3 in overtime. And Game 3, who could forget, Vegas's Mitch Marner records 4 points in the second period, 3 goals in just 6 minutes. The Hurricanes trailed 4-0 and rallied to tie the game, scoring 3 goals in the third period, but Vegas got the win 5-4 in double overtime. So, Game 4, Vegas leading the series 2-1. Biggest storyline tonight was who would be in the net for Carolina. It was Brandon Bussey making his first playoff start. A new game, the same story. This time it was Carolina finding the back of the net just 66 seconds into the action.
1: Of course, Carolina's 3 goals in 39 seconds. Now they'll win an offensive zone draw. Low shot out in front. Lively points. They score! Right off the hop, Logan Stankoven. Oh, my! Is he having a playoff series? His 11th puts Carolina up one.
5: 99.9 the fan. Then barely 2 minutes later, Carolina again to make it 2-0. That lead wouldn't hold for long, though, as Vegas's Mark Stone scored to get the Golden Knights on the board. Still in the first period, score 2-1. Carolina looking for the insurance goal.
1: Thank you for the rod compliment. Let's see if the Canes can cash in on both. Here's a chance. It gets you traffic. Chuck, and they score! The captain again! It's 4 games and 4 goals for Jordan Staal! Oh, what a series is he writing! And it's 3-1, Carolina, and that is a power play goal!
5: That again from 99, the fans. So they get it and took a 3-1 lead heading into the first intermission. In the second, that theme continued. Vegas wasted no time getting one in the net. William Karlsson scored to bring it within one. Then, with just under 3 minutes remaining in the period.
6: Picked up on the right by Jarvis. His pass got tipped. The center goes Sissons. Howden, a 2-on-1. Howden pulls. He shoots. He scores! 3-3 tie in game four. Brett Howden, his 14th playoff goal.
5: Fox Sports 98.9, and so the score, knotted at 3, held as the period came to a close, ending what was a frantic 40 minutes of hockey. In the third, still tied 3-3, it was Carolina's Jordan Hall with an incredible shot as he was falling down.
1: As Vegas able to get it into the neutral zone, but Carolina right back, no giveaway, Jarvis goes in, backhand and Hart with the save. Oh, Jarvis all alone, now back in front for Staal, a backhand and score! He scores again! Oh my goodness! The captain is unreal! His second in the game! And the Hurricanes have got a 4-3 lead with 13-28! Oh, captain, my captain! connected. Jordan Staal writing a story in the Stanley Cup Final.
5: What a call there on 99 The Fan. It's always the best when you get the voice to crack. Staal becomes the fourth player, age 37 or older, with a multi-goal game in the Stanley Cup Final. Trailing 4-3 late in the game, Las Vegas pulled Hart from the net to gain the advantage, but it backfired as Carolina got one across with just seconds remaining. And so the Hurricanes win yet another instant classic in this Stanley Cup Final, 5-3 to even the series 2-2. Jordan Staal became the second oldest player to score a third period game-winning goal in the Stanley Cup Final. And he joined SportsCenter tonight to share his thoughts on the win and just how exhausting this series has been so far.
7: The mental side of this game and this series has been, it's been hard, and it's been back and forth. Every game has been ups and downs, and it's never pretty, and two good teams, and it's been so much fun and to be a part of. But the guys grinded mentally tough tonight, I thought, and kind of stuck with it. Obviously, tough second period, and then, you know, just stepping into the third period knowing we just got one shot and a chance to win. So we kept moving forward, and then after the big goal, I thought we did a great job of just closing it down and finding ways to keep the puck out of our nets, and it was a big win.
5: Hurricanes head coach Ron Brind'Amour on Jordan Staal.
8: Jordan has 5 goals in the series, but what makes him such a terror defensively that makes him so difficult to match up against for opposing lines?
9: He's big and strong, and he takes every shift like it's his last. And takes a lot of pride in that, and he takes pride in being the leader of this team, and does it by example. So, you know, you surround him with, I think we're putting some good players with him that now can really kind of bring out the other side of him. Everyone knew he was a good defensive player, but he's got some real offensive abilities too. And for whatever reason now, their goals are going in, but he's always played like this.
5: The Golden Knights were outscored 9-1 in the third period of their last 3 games, and the loss tonight snaps a 4-game home playoff win streak for Las Vegas. Head coach John Tortorella post-game on the difference for his team tonight.
10: I thought we battled back, probably, and I thought our third period was probably our best period. The frustrating part for me is they don't earn their winning goal. You know, it's not so much the turnover. Carter makes a great save, but just after that, we make another mistake and we leave the front of the net. So, yeah, so there are a lot of good minutes in the game. It's just for free. That's a hard one for me in the third period. So we'll regroup and get ready for our next one.
5: On a high note for the series, this is the first time in Stanley Cup Final history that each team has scored 3-plus goals in each of the first 4 games. So what's Game 5 got for us? We'll find out. Series heads back to Raleigh on Thursday night. The puck drops at Lenovo Center at 8 p.m. Eastern Time on ABC. Chris Burnett with you as SportsCenter All Night rolls on.
11: 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The San Antonio Spurs come to Madison Square Garden and knock off the Knicks 115-111.
12: We weathered the storm. I mean, we've been fighting adversity all year. I mean, we looked at this like nothing different. We just wanted to come here and get a win.
13: Have time to really catch your breath and discuss some things that you need to improve upon or what you're seeing out there that hopefully can help each other in the second half, and that's what we did. I thought we came out of the third quarter with the right approach and got some stops and had some good execution.
5: An epic environment inside Madison Square Garden on Monday night for Game 3, the first finals game in that building in 27 years. The Spurs, desperately needing a win after falling into a 2-0 hole, came out on fire. Continued the trend of the road team winning each of the first 3 games of this series. Victor Wembanyama set the tone from the first basket, a throwdown dunk that shook the walls back in San Antonio. With Wimby, you know right away what he has that night. Just ask our Brian Windhorst earlier today on the Rich Eisen Show.
14: What we've seen in these big giant games in the conference finals and finals is you almost know within the first 2 or 3 minutes whether he's got his fastball. And I think his energy is something that at this point in his career sort of ebbs and flows. And he needs to be a high energy player, because what differentiates him isn't just his size. It's his size with the skill. And part of his skill is the mobility and his ability to go in and out and up and down the court. And I just felt in games 1 and 2, he didn't have that. And his numbers were good. His numbers were misleading. Like, if you didn't watch the games and you were just like, well, he's averaging 27-10. Why are you saying he's not playing well? well. I'd be like, well, because he's shooting 40% and he's got 10 turnovers in two games. And he just was trailing plays a lot. He wasn't leading plays. Totally different Victor Wembanyama. Like, by the way, we saw in like game sixes and seven of the Western Conference Finals. He had three dunks in the first 5 minutes of the game. I think he only had two dunks in the first two games combined.
5: Wimby became the second youngest player with a 30-point, 5-rebound, 5-assist finals game, the only player younger, Magic Johnson. So what changed for Wimby in this one? Why was he so effective versus games 1 and 2? ESPN Radio's David Dennis Jr.
15: They were better at getting Wimby the ball in the better spots, on the pick and roll, and a lot more lobs. He was 4-for-4 in lobs, more than he's had, I think, all series combined. They were getting him, like, Stephon Castle does this thing. It's sort of Randall Cunningham, Randy Moss-esque, Culpepper, Randy Moss-esque, where if he knows that Wimby has a shorter dude on him, he's just going to throw the ball near the basket. Just somewhere near the basket, and Wimby's going to catch it. And there was a lot more of that.
5: Well, speaking of Stephon Castle, he and Wimby combined for 55 points, the first pair of teammates, 22 or younger, each with 20 points in a finals game. It wasn't just their presence that got it done for the Spurs. San Antonio brought the physicality, and it was key in getting the win. Monica McNutt on GetUp.
16: The strategy is very clear in terms of the Spurs being physical.
17: Right.
16: And so I agree with you, and I will say this. Mikal Bridges has been outstanding in this postseason run. He, in particular, last night got in foul trouble, only scored a basket. Like, it messed with his flow, and he has been important to the Knicks. I hear you. Mm-hmm. It should not be the end-all, be-all. But I do think there's a very clear and deliberate, we're going to be physical in this ballgame. I don't ever accuse anybody of goon type of behavior in the NBA because I just don't buy it. But there were some plays that you were like, come on now.
5: Hey, the Spurs have been tested before. They needed to level up in the Western Conference Finals to get past the reigning champs. They did that. And the conversation continued on Get Up with Jay Williams chiming in with his thoughts.
18: The Spurs learned going against OKC.
17: Right.
18: What physicality actually does, right?
16: Yeah.
18: And physicality has favored the team that hits you first. Typically has won every game that the Spurs have played.
16: I agree.
18: Even when they lost games. I'm like, oh, Wimby got hit in the mouth first by Karl-Anthony Towns. He's being punked around. Like, we have to do that. So it goes both ways.
5: And it indeed goes both ways, and New York didn't do its part to match what San Antonio brought to the floor. It needs to find that if it's going to keep this series from being tied. ESPN Radio's Freddie Coleman on New York's lack of adjustments.
19: He wants to make sure that the better whistle is going to happen for his guy Jalen Brunson, because San Antonio said, we're going to be physical with your best player who is below 6'2". We believe we're going to wear him down as the series goes along. Jalen Brunson, the first three rounds, was shooting 46% from the field. In the first three games of the NBA Finals, he's shooting 37% from the field. So, Mike Brown, I know what you're trying to do, but I'm also going to have this if you're Mike Brown. Stay out doing that. Because the referees have already established in the first three games, they will allow a physical series.
5: And speaking of the officials, they're letting these guys play. They're allowing guys to be aggressive, and I don't know what more you can ask for in a finals matchup. It's caught people's attention, and I think the last thing you want is for them to adjust and start getting guys in foul trouble. Harry Douglas earlier on Freddie and Harry.
20: I love the way the officials are allowing these players to play physical. Mike Brown, be careful what you ask for. Although I don't think it's going to alter what the officials have been able to allow. But you also have a guy over there by the name of Karl-Anthony Towns who has a history of getting in foul trouble. The last thing you want is these officials calling ticky-tack fouls, and then your big man gets in foul trouble and he's not available to you and he has to sit most of the game.
5: So we've got a pivotal game four coming up later tonight back in the Garden. Knicks lead this one 2-1. Tip-off set for 8:30 on ABC. The NBA playoffs are on ESPN Radio. Catch postseason action on ESPN Radio and the ESPN app presented by Gusto. SportsCenter All Night rolls on to the Diamond. Dodgers Pirates. Paul Skeens entered this one on the mound with a 4.95 ERA over his last four starts. That's his worst four-start span within a season in his career. Eric Lauer on the mound for L.A., making just his second start for the Dodgers since joining less than a month ago. What started as an old-fashioned pitcher's duel only lasted for so long. Pirates grabbed an early 2-0 lead in the first with back-to-back home runs. The Dodgers got one back in the second and worked to tie it with another in the sixth. Skeens exited in the sixth for Pittsburgh, surrendering just two runs on six hits, snapping that four-game streak without a quality start. But then enter L.A. in the seventh, and the duel was off. Shohei Ohtani at the plate.
3: And a 2-2 pitch to Ohtani with Freeland now at second. He swings and it's a line drive left center field, a base hit. Freeland's going to get waved around by Dino Weibel. He'll come to the plate. Throw goes into second. Ohtani slides. He's safe with an RBI double. And the Dodgers lead it 4-2.
21: Oh, that's the way you play baseball right there.
5: AM 570 LA Sports, that to make it 4-2, same inning.
3: Ohtani leads at second, the stretch in the 2-1, and Andy swings, hits a drive to left field and deep. This ball heading back to the wall, gone, a home run. Andy Páez, his 15th home run of the season, drives in two, it is 6-2 Dodgers. Páez with a blast into the bleachers and left.
5: Still in the seventh, Freddie Freeman at the plate with a milestone.
3: And Freddie Freeman swings. There it is. Hit number 2,500. It's a base hit to center. Freeland comes in to score. Ohtani goes first to third. So Freddie Freeman with a milestone hit. 2,500 career hits for Freddie Freeman.
5: And he's just the 102nd player to reach 2,500 hits. He is baseball's active leader. Pittsburgh managed to grab one more in the ninth, but this was all L.A. Dodgers win it 12-3, and Freeman after the game on that 2,500.
17: It does mean a lot. And then obviously when your manager and your teammates appreciate what you've done over the course of your career, it does mean a lot. There's always another goal to get to, but to step back and realize, you know, how long you have to play, the consistency over the course of that, to play at a high level for many, many years to get there, it does mean a lot. I just try to play this game the right way, the best of my abilities every single day. And, to reach some of these cool milestones as you get later in your career, it definitely means something.
5: These two back at it later tonight for game two of this three-game series. Yankees Guardians, New York sent Garrett Cole to the hill, his fourth start since returning from Tommy John surgery. Guardians countered with Slade Ciccone, who quieted the Yankees' bats himself just last week. Spencer Jones at the plate for New York in the top of the second.
21: Cranks that in the air to center field and deep. Quad back, looking up, there it is! Home run number one for Spencer Jones! And what a loud shot it was!
22: Oh my laundry! That was a rocket!
5: Amazon Prime as we head to the top of the eighth, still tied 2-2.
21: 3-2 on Jazz. And Jazz drives that in the air, deep down the right field line. That is gone! Jazz Chisholm Jr. once again with Aaron Judge's lumber gives the Yankees the lead.
5: That's his first go-ahead home run in the eighth inning or later as a member of the Yankees. The solo shot proved to be the difference in this one. New York takes it 3-2. We've got a lot more from the Diamond Tuesday night. We take you there when we come back. SportsCenter All Night will continue. It's ESPN Radio.
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1: 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Chris Burnett with you here on SportsCenter All Night. We continue that lap around the ballpark. Braves, White Sox, Atlanta still in the driver's seat in the league. Best record in baseball. Chicago played well at home this season, just 1.5 back in the AL Central. Could it continue, though? We entered the ninth tied 4-4 in this one. The Braves moved one across to take a 5-4 lead, then in the bottom of the ninth.
2: Chance to be a hero in his major league debut. Tying run at third, two outs. The 0-1. Montgomery hits a fly ball pretty well. Deep left, and it is gone! He's won it! No chance! An opposite way! Two-run homer! Braden Montgomery coming around third. He's going to be mocked by his teammates.
1: ESPN 1000, White Sox win it 6-5 in extras. Braden Montgomery with the Oppo home run, tallied 3 RBI as well in his MLB debut. He's just the fifth player in league history to hit a walk-off home run in their league debut. Montgomery had this to say after the game.
3: I had no clue. I hit it, and I thought that it would at least get over his head, and so I was excited that at least we didn't lose. That left me speechless.
4: What do you do for an encore now? How do you follow it up with game?
3: That's a great question. I guess from here on out, it's all downhill. I'm at the highs of the highs, so we'll see.
1: I don't know about all downhill, but the White Sox are 8-4 in their past 12 games, and they've won 6 straight home games now. For the White Sox, it's also their 30th multi-home run game this season. That's the most in baseball. The Braves, it's just their third loss in their past 11 games. Cardinals-Mets. Cardinals riding a 4-game win streak. Struggled recently at Citi Field, though. Mets playing better there, but still dead last in the NL East. Tough night for the home team, though. Cards held a 4-0 lead as we catch this one in the fifth.
5: From the stretch, Peralta's pitch. Burleson gets into this one. He sends it deep to left field. Back to the track, the wall. It's a goner! A home run for Alec Burleson, his 9th of the year. And the Cardinals have a 6-0 lead in the fifth inning here at Citi Field in New York.
1: Cardinals Radio Network, that 2-run shot followed by one more for fun, and St. Louis blanked the Mets 7-0. The win is tied for the largest of the season for the Cardinals and their fifth straight. It's the longest active win streak in baseball. Dustin May's first scoreless outing with less than 5 hits allowed in more than 3 years. And the Mets snapped a 5-game home win streak versus the Cardinals. It was the longest since Citi Field opened in 2009. Red Sox, Rays in Tampa, top of the AL East, facing the bottom of the AL East, and will head to the bottom of the sixth in this one.
6: 0-1 with two aboard. Swing and a line drive, looping into left center, falling quickly, a drop base hit. Williamson hits third. He's coming home. The throw by Rafaela, not in time. Another two-out run for the Rays. All 4 of the runs for Tampa Bay with 2 down. Richie Palacios delivers, and the Rays up 4-1 in the sixth.
1: 620 WDAE, that to make it 4-1, and that was all that was needed for the Rays. Red Sox got a couple back, but Tampa Bay wins it 4-3 for the Rays. They're the first AL East team ever to start the season 11-0 in home division games. Yandy Diaz 1-for-3. He reached base safely now in 23 consecutive games, the longest active streak in Major League Baseball and the longest by a Rays player this season. The Red Sox now with 3 straight losses, all versus division opponents. Diamondbacks, Marlins, Arizona trying to rack up some wins to keep pace with the Dodgers in the NL West, hoping to do that against the sub-500 Marlins in Miami. This one was back and forth in every frame. Arizona scored 3 in the top of the eighth to tie it 6-6. Then in the bottom of the inning, Miami's Otto Lopez up the bat.
7: 2-0. That one, a line shot that is up the gut and throw for a base hit. Mack around third. Center fielder Waltzman comes up firing, and it's cut off. The league's leading hitter delivers again. His 3rd hit of the night, and Otto Lopez drills an RBI single up the gut. It's 7-6 in the bottom of the eighth.
1: 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Lopez finished with a career-high 4 runs scored, and the Marlins tacked on 3 more and closed it out with a 10-6 win. Mariners-Orioles, Seattle wins it 6-5. It's back to Las Vegas for more from Game 4. It's ESPN Radio.
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1: San Antonio Spurs star Victor Wembanyama will not receive a flagrant foul for his shove to the upper body of Knicks guard Jalen Brunson in Game 3 of the NBA Finals. The Big 12 athletic directors held a spirited call on Tuesday with Commissioner Brett Yormark to air grievances from a judge's decision to allow Texas Tech quarterback Brendan Sorsby to play this season following his gambling admissions. And the Carolina Hurricanes defeated the Las Vegas Golden Knights in Game 4 of the Stanley Cup Final behind two goals from Carolina's Jordan Staal.
2: Now this best of seven is about to become a best of three. As Carolina wins the draw, they'll roll it back in. 5 seconds left here at T-Mobile Arena. Brandon Bussey, his first ever playoff start, will be a win in the Stanley Cup Final in Game 4. And we're headed back to Raleigh, tied at 2. Canes with a 5-3 win in Game number 4.
1: 99.9 The Fan, SportsCenter All Night, ESPN Radio, and the all-new ESPN app, SiriusXM Channel 80. I'm Chris Burnett. It was yet another fast start in this year's Stanley Cup Final, this time Game 4, with Carolina getting one by Carter Hart just 66 seconds into the action, a theme that has been present throughout this series. The biggest question coming into Game 4 was who would be in the crease for the Hurricanes. Brandon Bussey got his first playoff start after replacing Frederik Andersen in Game 3, and Bussey went on to finish with 18 saves on 21 shots on goal. Carolina held a 3-1 lead after the first period, and Vegas did what it does best and tied it in the second period. We entered the third 3-3, and Carolina's Jordan Hall scored his second goal of the game, and that proved to be the difference. A late empty net goal wrapped this one up for the Hurricanes 5-3, and the series is now even at two games apiece. Brandon Bussey records 18 saves in his postseason debut, just the fourth Hurricanes goaltender to win a Stanley Cup final game. Bussey joined our own Emily Kaplan after the game.
3: Brandon, your first playoff start, and it's at the Stanley Cup final. What was your reaction when you found out?
4: Obviously excited. You know, I think this is what a lot of, you know, kids grow up. They dream about doing something like this. So honored to have the opportunity. It was a great effort by us tonight. Excited to get back to Raleigh.
3: Your first big save, Mark Stone's coming at you on a breakaway. What's going through your mind in that sequence?
4: Just stop the puck. Find ways to stop the puck, I think, kind of right after that. We got the second goal, I think. So sometimes it's not about how many saves you make, it's when you make them. Yeah.
3: So you said this is what kids dream of. You're 27 years old and you made your NHL debut this year after years of grinding in the minors. Like, what do you hope people take away from your story?
4: I don't know. Maybe just never give up. Have fun with it. I'm having a blast. So as long as you're having fun, there's no need to stress about anything.
3: Okay, and a question about the game winner, your captain, Jordan Staal. He scores on his stomach. What did that look like from your vantage point?
4: Hectic like this series has been. So, you know, he's a big-time player. He's, you know, leads us every day, plays the right way, and is rewarded.
3: All right, and we're going to have you again Thursday night in Raleigh. Do you hope you get the start?
4: Talk to Rod.
3: I will. Thank you, Brandon. Congratulations.
1: So a winner tonight. Will he be back in the net on Thursday night? We'll find out. Head coach Rob Brindamore on Bussey getting the start after the game.
5: Can you walk us through why you went with Brandon and also why Freddie didn't dress as the backup?
6: It's about a minute conversation with our goalie coach. And so Freddie needs a little break. Okay. So we went with the other guy, and if you're going to give him a break, you need to give him a break. So to me, him dressing and going through all that, and just that's not really giving him a night off. So it's just, that's it.
1: So again, will he be back in the net on Thursday night? We'll find out.
6: We'll make that decision tomorrow at some point, more than likely, or maybe even the morning of the game. I don't know, but I'm not making any decisions yet.
1: So for the Golden Knights, 21 shots on goal. That ties their fewest this postseason. Head coach John Tortorella on this now being a best of three.
7: Just getting ready for the next game. flush this. We worked hard to get back into it, and I thought we had a really good third period. Jack hits the crossbar, and we hit a post, but we don't get it done. So we need to flush it and get ready for our next game. I don't think we should be looking any farther than just the next game. So we'll get on the plane tomorrow and get ready to play.
1: Teams that win game four after trailing 2-1 in a best of seven Stanley Cup final own an overall series record of 11-16. Game five on Thursday in Raleigh, 8 Eastern time, the puck will drop on ABC. 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
8: The San Antonio Spurs come to Madison Square Garden and knock off the Knicks.
9: I mean, we've been fighting adversity all year. I mean, we looked at this like nothing different. We just wanted to come here and get a win.
10: I thought we came out of the third quarter with the right approach and got some stops and had some good execution.
1: NBA Finals Game 3. The scene was Madison Square Garden, and a scene it was. San Antonio walked into one of the best environments at the Garden in almost 30 years and quieted the crowd with a 115-111 win. So what went wrong for the Knicks? Environment too much? Bad coaching? Star players not making plays? ESPN NBA reporter Vincent Goodwill.
11: Everything around yesterday was like, oh, this is 20-something years in the making, or 50 years in the making. And what a lot of people forgot was that a basketball game had to be played. And it was real easy to get wrapped up in all of it. But I think, look, Victor Wembanyama had a great second half. Keldon Johnson played as bad as Keldon Johnson played as far as offense. He was actually really good on defense as far as getting under Karl Anthony Towns. And let's be honest, Jalen Brunson went full hero ball in the second half, and that hasn't worked in this series.
1: It is not
11: a short stretch in game one.
1: It is not, and the Spurs out-physicaled the Knicks, and the refs let them play for the most part. Victor Wembanyama was his old self from the jump, went on to score 32 points to go with 8 rebounds and 6 assists. For New York, it can't let Wimby play free on defense. He's too big and too agile. They've got to make him work on that end of the floor. ESPN Radio's Freddie Coleman weighed in there.
12: They gave Victor Wembanyama a night off on defense. He was allowed to be that free safety hovering because anytime they had a smaller guy, Karl Anthony Towns, the ball never went over there to get to Karl Anthony Towns. You can say that's on the players, that's on the coach. It's collective, in my opinion. If you're Jalen Brunson, if you're any of the guards, and you see that kind of matchup, that's the kind of matchup that you hunt because they do that to Jalen Brunson all the time. They try to get him in those cross matches where he's going to be on a bigger player and they're going to try to bully him down in the post and try to weaken his legs. This way he doesn't have anything left to be captain clutch in the fourth quarter.
1: Well, Freddie said it best there. Wimby was playing free safety on defense at 7'5", and that's not setting your offense up for success. Jay Williams had more on GetUp.
13: The more that the Spurs are in rotation, then you have to recover, and that opens up dribble drive situations. If you noticed last night, Wimby took the player always in the bottom corner.
14: Yeah, he did.
13: Like, so it didn't matter who that player was. Whatever player was in the corner, that was his player, and he played a free safety.
1: Again, not going to get it done like that against a high-caliber player. Speaking of a high-caliber player, New York's Jalen Brunson matched Wimby with 32 points of his own, tacked on 5 rebounds, 5 assists. Only one other player in the history of the franchise has scored 30 points twice in the finals, and that was Willis Reed back in 1970. But the efficiency is lacking for Brunson. What at times has been a strength this postseason, especially late in games, has not been there in games 2 and 3. And that's an area of focus in game 4. ESPN Radio's David Dennis Jr. sees it the same way.
15: The efficiency has not been there. He's under 40% for the series. And he looks like he just cannot get those fourth quarter points like he used to. He did it in game 1. Game 2 and game 3, they were not falling in the same way. He missed a free throw in game 2. That was, something we kind of not talking about because of what happened after that. But Brunson is struggling against this Spurs team. And last night he tried to close, could not close in the way that he usually does. They were hounding him. They gave him trouble. They did not foul him.
1: And where was Karl Anthony Towns in this one? Managed just 11 points in 38 minutes on the floor. The big man in the middle is a critical piece of the puzzle to the Knicks winning this series. He found ways to mitigate Wembanyama during the 2 games in San Antonio, but not in game 3. Alan Hahn from 880 ESPN New York joined GetUp on Tuesday with some blistering feedback for Big Cat.
16: First of all, you let Wemby off the hook because, he was kicking his butt in the first 2 games. And what did they do? They said, well, Wemby can't handle Cat. so let's get him off him. That's a win for you, Kat. Like, you just won that. You made them change their defense and say 100%. The other team's star center can't guard you, which is what Kat said walking off the floor in San Antonio after game two.
14: Right.
16: This guy's got nothing for me. And so instead of now using that to empower you into, now I'm going to dominate the six, this guy guarding to me, he went down to the post and didn't want the ball. And there were times that offense did struggle because he didn't want the ball. And that was a problem. Engage is the exact word. He needs to be engaged in game four, no matter who the hell's guarding him.
1: It'd be tough to say it was any other way. So here we go. We've got the storylines in place as the series continues. A lot to keep an eye on. NBA Finals Game 4 coming to you live from Madison Square Garden later tonight. Tip-off set for 8:30 on ABC. 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SportsCenter rolls on. The college football world was knocked off its feet on Monday when the verdict was announced in the case between Texas Tech QB Brennan Sorsby and the NCAA. After a judge granted a preliminary injunction that will allow Sorsby to play this upcoming season for the Red Raiders, Sorsby, who admitted to wagering over $90,000 on several sports, including Indiana football, while he was a member of the team before transferring to Cincinnati and earlier this year to Texas Tech, will sit the first two games of the 2026 season. Those games are against Abilene Christian and Oregon State, two games that should be wins for Texas Tech with or without him. So how did this happen? How was the injunction granted? ESPN senior writer Dan Wetzel.
17: In this case, it was clear cut that Sorsby was a violation of that. And like you said, they mounted this defense, which is, in my opinion, dubious, but they were able to get a temporary injunction. And all you have to do with these temporary injunctions, and this is why sometimes you hear about, hey, there's a third, you know, some team just signed a 27-year-old Albanian pro basketball player. How is that legal? Well, they get in a temporary injunction. They just go to a local judge and they say, we have an argument that might win. And the standard then is, okay, do I think there's enough there that you have an argument? Not that the argument is true. They aren't ruling that Sorsby's argument is correct. They're just saying he has the right to make that argument. And in the interim, he would suffer irreparable harm if he is banished. But by the time the actual case would be heard, the season will be over and they'll just drop the case. So they effectively work around it.
1: So Sorsby, the number one player in the transfer portal, set to make at least $5 million this season, possibly a first-round pick in next year's NFL draft. But what's at stake here for the NFL? Is there a chance he slips? Maybe isn't taken at all? ESPN's Adam Schefter thinks his play will actually be the determining factor.
18: If Brendan Sorsby goes out and lights it up and is the best quarterback in college football, I'm going to guess that team's not going to be all that worried about it. And if he falls off this year, the way that some of the other quarterbacks who went into last season, who were thought to be top prospects that didn't turn out to be that way in their last year of college football, if he plays that way, I think it might be another red flag for teams. So I don't mean to oversimplify it, but I do think it'll be tied to a large extent his performance this year and how effective it is or isn't. I think it'll be an issue that a team would have no problem getting over and past if the guy's playing like a first-round talent.
1: Sorsby will sit the first two and then is prepared to suit up in time for conference play. That's week three, September 18th. It'll be at home against Houston. SportsCenter All Night, ESPN Radio, back to baseball. Phillies Blue Jays, Dylan Cease making his first start on the mound for Toronto in more than 2 weeks after coming off the IL. Phillies entered the bottom of the ninth inning with a 2-1 lead before it unraveled.
19: 0-2 pitch. Bounce, and it gets away from Real Muto. Coming to the plate, Miles Straw. He'll score. Marcia to third. We're tied at two on the wild pitch. Knuckle curve got away from the Phillies, and a fly ball now can win the game for the Blue Jays.
1: Sportsnet 590, the fan. That knots it up.
19: Nobody out. The pitch to Valenzuela. Hit on a line. Down center field, in to score Marcio, and the Blue Jays have walked it off. The rookie Valenzuela's the hero. Toronto comes back in the bottom of the ninth to win it 3-2.
1: That was Valenzuela's only hit of the game and his first career walk-off hit. For Cease, it's his sixth straight start with 7+ Ks. That's the longest of his career. The Phillies, it's their second loss in their past eight games, and the Blue Jays have now won 3 of 4 after a tough stretch that saw them go 1 and 4. Rangers-Royals, we pick this one up in the sixth.
14: First pitch to Kags, and he drills it high in the air, deep right center field, headed for the fountains. It's a splashdown! Jack Caglione's second home run of the game! An ambush swing for a two-run shot. The Royals have a 5-2 lead in the sixth.
1: 96-5, the fan.

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2: A bandwagon fan. 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But this summer, during the FIFA World Cup, it's an invitation, America. Never watched soccer before? Perfect. Think a corner kick is a karate move? Sure, why not? Prefer sports where players can use their hands? Me too. Just here for the snacks? Now we're talking. So grab a bag of Lay's and jump on the bandwagon. We're undefeated. 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
3: 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Joining us now is Dr. Peter McCullough with some smart ways to be prepared before summer begins. Doctor, summer is supposed to be relaxing, but travel can come with surprises. So why is summer a time when families should think ahead medically?
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2: Cranks that in the air to center field and deep. Quad back, looking up. There it is. Home run number one for Spencer Jones. And what a loud shot it was.
3: Oh, my laundry.
4: That was a rocket.
0: Number four.
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5: Here's the 0-1. Swung on. That is hit high, deep, right field. It is back. Warning track. Wall. It is gone! Two-run home run. Randy Arozarena in extra innings. A big fly with the Mariners needed it the most.
0: Number three.
1: A big fly in Kansas City pushes the Royals past the Rangers on 96.5 The Fan.
2: First pitch to Cags, and he drills it high in the air. Deep right center field. Headed for the fountains. It's a splashdown. Jack Caglione's second home run of the game. An ambush swing for a two-run shot. The Royals have a 5-2 lead in the sixth.
0: Number two.
1: A debut to remember in the south side of Chicago as Braden Montgomery delivers for the White Sox. The call on ESPN 1000.
6: Chance to be a hero in his major league debut. Tying run at third, two outs. The 0-1. Montgomery hits a fly ball pretty well. Deep left. And it is gone! He's won it! No chance! An opposite way! Two-run homer! Braden Montgomery coming around third! He's going to be mocked by his teammates! This team is something else!
0: Number one.
1: To the ice, a pivotal moment in Game 4 of the Stanley Cup Finals sees the Canes even the series on 99.9 The Fan.
7: Vegas able to get it into the neutral zone of Carolina. Right back, no giveaway. Jarvis goes in backhand and Hart with the save. Oh, Jarvis all alone now. Back out in front for Stoll. A backhand, he scores. He scores again. Oh, my goodness. The captain is unreal. His second in the game. And the Hurricanes have got a 4-3 lead with 13:28. Oh, captain, my captain. Jordan Stoll writing a story in the Stanley Cup final.
1: And with the win, the Hurricanes even the series now, two games apiece, Game 5 in Raleigh on Thursday night. SportsCenter All Night, ESPN Radio, Commissioner's Cup in the W. Tournament runs June 1st to 17th. Tonight, we had a trio of matchups. Dream Sky on ESPN meeting for the first time this season, and it is their first meeting since Chicago traded Angel Reese to Atlanta. And it was Reese that stole the show here. Big bucket in the second quarter.
8: Nasselman already with 8 points. Kicks it over to Reese. The look for three. She drives it. Angel Reese with just her second three this season. Remember, she had that big momentum shifter when they played Connecticut just a couple of games ago.
1: Again, that on ESPN. The Dream win this one, 82-75. Reese was the star. She had 17 points, 17 rebounds, and she is the first player in Dream history with back-to-back games that include 15 points and 15 rebounds. She shared her thoughts after the game on her performance and the big win.
9: Angel, where so much can be made of just the return of how you're coming with so much emotions, but how are you guys able to settle in and ultimately for your team to fight for you to get this big win?
10: Yeah, I mean, the ball was slippery early on. I turned the ball over a couple of times, but my teammates kept feeding me and getting us going. Defense leads to offense, and I think our defense tonight was really good. I think we could be a little better, but I think we played together tonight, and I'm really happy we got the win.
9: We saw the defense in the fourth quarter, something that you guys do so well throughout this entire season. What was it about how you guys were able to execute, especially down the stretch?
10: Yeah, being able to string more than one possession together, defensive stops. So we were like, let's get three stops in a row, make them call the first timeout, make them call another timeout. So I think we came together really well. Some of our shots weren't falling like we were used to, but I think we came together defensively and executed really well.
9: Well, you're talking about the ball being slippery, but it didn't look like it. I saw a lot of me bounds out there, Angel. And just for you to get your 57th double-double, the company that you're able to put your name in with Blake Griffin, Tim Duncan, Tina Charles the Great. What does it feel like to continuously with each double-double to move up the ranks?
10: Yeah, I mean, it doesn't matter unless I get a win. I was able to get a lot of double-doubles my first 2 years, but it feels good when you get a win. So I'm really happy to be with the Dream. I'm I'm really excited, and we continue to march on for this Commissioner Cup.
1: Elsewhere in the W, the Valkyries beat the Mercury 87-81. Gabby Williams becomes the first player in Valkyries history with consecutive 25-point games. And the Valkyries improved to 2-0 versus the Mercury this season after losing all four games against Phoenix last year. Wings Lynx, strong start to the year for these two. Minnesota on a 7-game win streak. Dallas has won 4 in a row going into this one, but it would be the Lynx winning at 176. Much more coming your way from the Garden. That's next. SportsCenter All Night continues. It's ESPN Radio.
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0: on SportsCenter all night. The puck drops in game four of the Stanley Cup Final.
1: Of course, Carolina's 3 goals in 39 seconds. Now they'll win an offensive zone draw. Low shot out in front. Lively boards. They score! Right off the hop, Logan Stankoven. Oh, my! Is he having a playoff series?
0: The stakes rise in the NBA Finals.
2: I don't know this for sure. I want to be clear. But my guess is that there was a discussion last night. Do we go after officiating at this moment? I suspect that the reason that they did was because they know how important that's going to be going forward in the series.
0: Fighting for position on the diamond.
3: And a 2-2 pitch to Ohtani with Freeland now at second. He swings and it's a line drive left center field, a base hit. Freeland's going to get waved around by Dino Weeble. He'll come to the plate. Throw goes into second. Ohtani slides. He's safe with an RBI double.
0: Plus, we dive into the Commissioner's Cup.
4: 8 points, kicks it over to Reese. The look for three. She drives it. Angel Reese with just her second three this season.
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1: The Stanley Cup Final and fast starts, two things that go together in this series like tacos and Tuesdays. 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More from Game 3 at Madison Square Garden, and we look ahead to Game 4, plus all 30 teams in action at the ballpark, and big dreams in the W set the stage for tonight's show. We take you right to the ice, though. Stanley Cup Final, Game 4 on ESPN from a ruckus T-Mobile Arena in Las Vegas. An epic series so far. Game 1, Golden Knights were the first road team with a multi-goal comeback win in a Game 1 of a final, taking that one 5-4. Game 2 became the first Stanley Cup Final with back-to-back multi-goal comeback wins, as Carolina took that one 4-3 in overtime. And Game 3, who could forget, Vegas's Mitch Marner records 4 points in the second period, 3 goals in just 6 minutes. The Hurricanes trailed 4-0 and rallied to tie the game, scoring 3 goals in the third period, but Vegas got the win 5-4 in double overtime. So, Game 4, Vegas leading the series 2-1. Biggest storyline tonight was who would be in the net for Carolina. It was Brandon Bussey making his first playoff start. A new game, the same story. This time it was Carolina finding the back of the net just 66 seconds into the action.
2: Of course, Carolina's 3 goals in 39 seconds. Now they'll win an offensive zone draw. Low shot out in front. Lively points. They score! Right off the hop, Logan Stankoven. Oh, my! Is he having a playoff series? His 11th puts Carolina up one.
1: 99.9 the Fan. Then barely 2 minutes later, Carolina again to make it 2-0. That lead wouldn't hold for long, though, as Vegas's Mark Stone scored to get the Golden Knights on the board. Still in the first period, score 2-1. Carolina looking for the insurance goal.
2: Thank you for the Rod compliment. Let's see if the Canes can cash in on both. Here's a chance. They can shoot traffic. Chuck, and they score! The captain again! It's 4 games and 4 goals for Jordan Staal! Oh, what a series is he writing! And it's 3-1, Carolina, and that is a power play goal!
1: That again from 99, the Fan. So they get it and took a 3-1 lead heading into the first intermission. In the second, that theme continued. Vegas wasted no time getting one in the net. William Karlsson scored to bring it within one. Then, with just under 3 minutes remaining in the period.
3: Picked up on the right by Jarvis. His pass got tipped. The center goes Sissons. Howden, a 2-on-1. Howden pulls. He shoots. He scores! 3-3 tie in game 4. Brett Howden, his 14th playoff goal.
1: Fox Sports 98.9, and so the score, knotted at 3, held as the period came to a close, ending what was a frantic 40 minutes of hockey. In the third, still tied 3-3, it was Carolina's Jordan Staal with an incredible shot as he was falling down.
2: As Vegas able to get it into the neutral zone, but Carolina right back, now giveaway, Jarvis goes in, backhand and Hart with the save. Jarvis all alone, now back out in front for Staal, a backhand, he scores again! Oh my goodness, the captain is unreal, is second in the game, and the Hurricanes have got a 4-3 lead with 13:28. Oh, captain, my captain, Jordan Staal, writing a story in the Stanley Cup Final.
1: What a call there on 99 the Fan. It's always the best when you get the voice to crack. Staal becomes the fourth player, age 37 or older, with a multi-goal game in the Stanley Cup Final. Trailing 4-3 late in the game, Las Vegas pulled Hart from the net to gain the advantage, but it backfired as Carolina got one across with just seconds remaining. And so the Hurricanes win yet another instant classic in this Stanley Cup Final, 5-3, to even the series 2-2. Jordan Staal became the second oldest player to score a third period game-winning goal in the Stanley Cup Final, and he joined SportsCenter tonight to share his thoughts on the win and just how exhausting this series has been so far.
4: The mental side of this game and this series has been, it's been hard, and it's been back and forth. Every game has been ups and downs, and it's never pretty, and two good teams, and it's been so much fun and to be a part of. But the guys grinded mentally tough tonight, I thought, and kind of stuck with it. Obviously, tough second period, and then, you know, just stepping into the third period knowing we just got one shot and a chance to win. So we kept moving forward, and then, you know, after the big goal, I thought we did a great job of just closing it down and finding ways to keep the puck out of our nets, and it was a big win.
1: Hurricanes head coach Ron Brind'Amour on Jordan Staal.
5: Jordan has five goals in the series, but what makes him such a terror defensively that makes him so difficult to match up against for opposing lines?
6: He's big and strong, and he takes every shift like it's his last, and takes a lot of pride in that, and he takes pride in being the leader of this team, and does it by example. So, you know, you surround him with, I think we're putting some good players with him that now can really kind of bring out the other side of him. Everyone knew he was a good defensive player, but he's got some real offensive abilities too. And for whatever reason now, their goals are going in, but he's always played like this.
1: The Golden Knights were outscored 9-1 in the third period of their last three games, and the loss tonight snaps a four-game home playoff win streak for Las Vegas. Head coach John Tortorella post-game on the difference for his team tonight.
7: I thought we battled back, probably, and I thought a third period is probably our best period. The frustrating part for me is they don't earn their winning goal. You know, it's not so much the turnover. Carter makes a great save, but just after that, we make another mistake and we leave the front of the net. So, yeah, so there are a lot of good minutes in the game. It's just for free. That's a hard one for me in the third period. So we'll regroup and get ready for our next one.
1: On a high note for the series, this is the first time in Stanley Cup final history that each team has scored 3+ goals in each of the first four games. So what's Game 5 got for us? We'll find out. Series heads back to Raleigh on Thursday night. The puck drops at Lenovo Center at 8 p.m. Eastern Time on ABC. Chris Burnett with you as SportsCenter All Night rolls on.
8: 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The San Antonio Spurs come to Madison Square Garden and knock off the Knicks 115-111.
9: We weathered the storm. I mean, we've been fighting adversity all year. I mean, we looked at this like nothing different. We just wanted to come here and get a win.
10: Have time to really catch your breath and discuss some things that you need to improve upon or what you're seeing out there that hopefully can help each other in the second half. And that's what we did. I thought we came out of the third quarter with the right approach and got some stops and had some good execution.
1: An epic environment inside Madison Square Garden on Monday night for Game 3, the first finals game in that building in 27 years. The Spurs, desperately needing a win after falling into a 2-0 hole, came out on fire. Continued the trend of the road team winning each of the first three games of this series. Victor Wembanyama set the tone from the first basket, a throwdown dunk that shook the walls back in San Antonio. With Wimby, you know right away what he has that night. Just ask our Brian Windhorst earlier today on the Rich Eisen Show.
11: What we've seen in these big giant games in the conference finals and finals is you almost know within the first 2 or 3 minutes whether he's got his fastball. And I think his energy is something that at this point in his career sort of ebbs and flows. And he needs to be a high energy player, because what differentiates him isn't just his size. It's his size with the skill. And part of his skill is the mobility and his ability to go in and out and up and down the court. And I just felt in games 1 and 2, he didn't have that. And his numbers were good. His numbers were misleading. Like, if you didn't watch the games and you were just like, well, he's averaging 27-10. Why are you saying he's not playing? Well, I'd be like, well, because he's shooting 40% and he's got 10 turnovers in two games. And he just was trailing plays a lot. He wasn't leading plays. Totally, totally, totally different Victor Wembanyama. Like, by the way, we saw in like game 6 and 7 of the Western Conference Finals. He had 3 dunks in the first 5 minutes of the game. I think he only had 2 dunks in the first 2 games combined.
1: Wimby became the second youngest player with a 30-point, 5-rebound, 5-assist finals game. The only player younger, Magic Johnson. So what changed for Wimby in this one? Why was he so effective versus games 1 and 2? ESPN Radio's David Dennis Jr.
12: They were better at getting Wimby the ball in the better spots, on the pick and roll, and a lot more lobs. He was 4-for-4 in lobs, more than he's had, I think, all series combined. They were getting him, like, Stephon Castle does this thing. It's sort of Randall Cunningham, Randy Moss-esque, Culpepper, Randy Moss-esque, where if he knows that Wimby has a shorter dude on him, he's just going to throw the ball near the basket. Just somewhere near the basket, and Wimby's going to catch it. And there was a lot more of that.
1: Well, speaking of Stephon Castle, he and Wimby combined for 55 points. The first pair of teammates, 22 or younger, each with 20 points in a finals game. It wasn't just their presence that got it done for the Spurs. San Antonio brought the physicality, and it was key in getting the win. Monica McNutt on GetUp.
13: The strategy is very clear in terms of the Spurs being physical.
14: Right.
13: And so I agree with you, and I will say this. Mikal Bridges has been outstanding in this postseason run. He, in particular, last night got in foul trouble, only scored a basket. Like, it messed with his flow, and he has been important to the Knicks. I hear you. Mm-hmm. It should not be the end-all, be-all. But I do think there is a very clear and deliberate, we're going to be physical in this ballgame. I don't ever accuse anybody of goon type of behavior in the NBA because I just don't buy it. But there were some plays that you were like, come on, Al.
1: Hey, the Spurs have been tested before. They needed to level up in the Western Conference Finals to get past the reigning champs. They did that, and the conversation continued on Get Up with Jay Williams chiming in with his thoughts.
15: The Spurs learned going against OKC
14: right.
15: what physicality
13: Correct.
15: Actually does, right?
13: Yeah.
15: And physicality has favored the team that hits you first typically has won every game that the Spurs have played.
13: I agree.
15: Even when they lost games. They're like, oh, Wimby got hit in the mouth first by Karl-Anthony Towns. He's being punked around. Like, we have to do that. So it goes both ways.
1: And it indeed goes both ways, and New York didn't do its part to match what San Antonio brought to the floor. It needs to find that if it's going to keep this series from being tied. ESPN Radio's Freddie Coleman on New York's lack of adjustments.
16: He wants to make sure that the better whistle is going to happen for his guy, Jalen Brunson, because San Antonio said, we're going to be physical with your best player, who is below 6'2". We believe we're going to wear him down as the series goes along. Jalen Brunson, in the first three rounds, was shooting 46% from the field. In the first three games of the NBA Finals, he's shooting 37% from the field. So, Mike Brown, I know what you're trying to do, but I'm also going to have this if you're Mike Brown. Stay out doing that. Because the referees have already established in the first three games, they will allow a physical series.
1: And speaking of the officials, they're letting these guys play. They're allowing guys to be aggressive, and I don't know what more you can ask for in a finals matchup. It's caught people's attention, and I think the last thing you want is for them to adjust and start getting guys in foul trouble. Harry Douglas earlier on Freddie and Harry.
17: I love the way the officials are allowing these players to play physical. Mike Brown, be careful what you ask for. Although I don't think it's going to alter what the officials have been able to allow. But you also have a guy over there by the name of Karl-Anthony Towns who has a history of getting in foul trouble. The last thing you want is these officials calling ticky-tack fouls, and then your big man gets in foul trouble and he's not available to you and he has to sit most of the game.
1: So we've got a pivotal game four coming up later tonight back in the Garden. Knicks lead this one 2-1. Tip-off set for 8:30 on ABC. The NBA playoffs are on ESPN Radio. Catch postseason action on ESPN Radio and the ESPN app presented by Gusto. SportsCenter All Night rolls on to the Diamond. Dodgers Pirates. Paul Skeens entered this one on the mound with a 4.95 ERA over his last four starts. That's his worst four-start span within a season in his career. Eric Lauer on the mound for L.A., making just his second start for the Dodgers since joining less than a month ago. What started as an old-fashioned pitcher's duel only lasted for so long. Pirates grabbed an early 2-0 lead in the first with back-to-back home runs. The Dodgers got one back in the second and worked to tie it with another in the sixth. Skeens exited in the sixth for Pittsburgh, surrendering just two runs on six hits, snapping that four-game streak without a quality start. But then enter L.A. in the seventh, and the duel was off. Shohei Ohtani at the plate.
18: And a 2-2 pitch to Ohtani with Freeland now at second. He swings and it's a line drive left center field, a base hit. Freeland's going to get waved around by Dino Weeble. He'll come to the plate. Throw goes into second. Ohtani slides. He's safe with an RBI double. And the Dodgers lead it 4-2.
19: Oh, that's the way you play baseball right there.
1: AM 570 LA Sports. That to make it 4-2. Same inning.
18: Ohtani leads at second. The stretch in the 2-1. And Andy swings, hits a drive to left field and deep. This ball heading back to the wall. Gone! A home run! Andy Páez, his 15th home run of the season. Drives in two. It is 6-2 Dodgers. Páez with a blast into the bleachers and left.
1: Still in the seventh, Freddie Freeman at the plate with a milestone.
18: And Freddie Freeman swings. There it is. Hit number 2,500. It's a base hit to center. Freeland comes in to score. Ohtani goes first to third. So Freddie Freeman with a milestone hit. 2,500 career hits for Freddie Freeman.
1: And he's just the 102nd player to reach 2,500 hits. He is baseball's active leader. Pittsburgh managed to grab one more in the ninth, but this was all L.A. Dodgers win it 12-3, and Freeman after the game on that 2,500.
14: It does mean a lot. And then obviously when your manager and your teammates appreciate what you've done over the course of your career, it does mean a lot. Yeah, there's always another goal to get to, but to step back and realize, you know, how long you have to play, the consistency over the course of that, to play at a high level for many, many years to get there, it does mean a lot. You know, I just try to play this game the right way, the best of my abilities every single day. And, you know, to reach some of these cool milestones as you get later in your career, it's definitely means something.
1: These two back at it later tonight for game two of this three-game series. Yankees Guardians, New York sent Gerrit Cole to the hill, his fourth start since returning from Tommy John surgery. Guardians countered with Slade Ciccone, who quieted the Yankees bats himself just last week. Spencer Jones at the plate for New York in the top of the second.
20: Cranks that in the air to center field and deep. Quad back, looking up, there it is! Home run number one for Spencer Jones! And what a loud shot it was.
21: Oh, my laundry. That was a rocket.
1: Amazon Prime as we head to the top of the eighth, still tied 2-2.
20: 3-2 on Jazz. And Jazz drives that in the air. Deep down the right field line. That is gone! Jazz Chisholm Jr. once again with Aaron Judge's lumber gives the Yankees the lead.
1: That's his first go-ahead home run in the eighth inning or later as a member of the Yankees. The solo shot proved to be the difference in this one. New York takes it 3-2. We've got a lot more from the Diamond Tuesday night. We take you there when we come back. SportsCenter All Night will continue. It's ESPN Radio.
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2: As families head into summer travel season, there's one thing many people forget to plan for. What happens if someone gets sick when you're away from home? Joining us now is Dr. Peter McCullough with some smart ways to be prepared before summer begins. 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So why is summer a time when families should think ahead medically?
3: Because there's always stress about getting sick on a trip and then ending up in the urgent care.
2: What are some of the most common issues that families will run into during these summer trips from a medical standpoint?
3: Various forms of food poisoning or traveler's diarrhea, getting viral upper respiratory tract infections that get too far along and they become a bacterial secondary infection like a bronchitis, then of course usual things like bladder infections, yeast infections.
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1: 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Chris Burnett with you here on SportsCenter All Night. We continue that lap around the ballpark. Braves, White Sox, Atlanta still in the driver's seat in the league. Best record in baseball. Chicago played well at home this season, just 1.5 back in the AL Central. Could it continue, though? We entered the ninth tied 4-4 in this one. The Braves moved one across to take a 5-4 lead, then in the bottom of the ninth.
2: Chance to be a hero in his major league debut. Tying run at third, two outs. The 0-1. Montgomery hits a fly ball pretty well. Deep left, and it is gone! He's won it! No! An opposite way. Two-run homer. Braden Montgomery coming around third. He's going to be mocked by his teammates. This team is something else.
1: ESPN 1000. White Sox win it 6-5 in extras. Braden Montgomery with the oppo home run. Tallied 3 RBI as well in his MLB debut. He's just the fifth player in league history to hit a walk-off home run in their league debut. Montgomery had this to say after the game.
3: I had no clue. I hit it, and I thought that it would at least get over his head, and so I was excited that at least we didn't lose. That left me speechless.
4: What do you do for an encore now? How do you follow it up with game?
3: That's a great question. I guess from here on out, it's all downhill. I'm at the highs of the highs, so we'll see.
1: I don't know about all downhill, but the White Sox are 8-4 in their past 12 games, and they've won 6 straight home games now. For the White Sox, it's also their 30th multi-home run game this season. That's the most in baseball. The Braves, it's just their third loss in their past 11 games. Cardinals-Mets. Cardinals riding a 4-game win streak. Struggled recently at Citi Field, though. Mets playing better there, but still dead last in the NL East. Tough night for the home team, though. Cards held a 4-0 lead as we catch this one in the fifth.
5: From the stretch, Peralta's pitch. Burleson gets into this one. He sends it deep to left field. Back to the track, the wall. It's a goner! A home run for Alec Burleson, his 9th of the year. And the Cardinals have a 6-0 lead in the fifth inning here at Citi Field in New York.
1: Cardinals Radio Network, that 2-run shot followed by one more for fun, and St. Louis blanked the Mets 7-0. The win is tied for the largest of the season for the Cardinals and their fifth straight. It's the longest active win streak in baseball. Dustin May's first scoreless outing with less than 5 hits allowed in more than 3 years, and the Mets snapped a 5-game home win streak versus the Cardinals. It was the longest since Citi Field opened in 2009. Red Sox, Rays in Tampa, top of the AL East, facing the bottom of the AL East, and will head to the bottom of the sixth in this one.
6: 0-1 with two aboard. Swing and a line drive, looping into left center, falling quickly, a drop space hit. Williamson hits third. He's coming home. The throw by Rafaela, not in time. Another two-out run for the Rays. All 4 of the runs for Tampa Bay with 2 down. Richie Palacios delivers, and the Rays up 4-1 in the sixth.
1: 620 WDAE, that to make it 4-1, and that was all that was needed for the Rays. Red Sox got a couple back, but Tampa Bay wins it 4-3 for the Rays. They're the first AL East team ever to start the season 11-0 in home division games. Yandy Diaz, 1-for-3. He reached base safely now in 23 consecutive games, the longest active streak in Major League Baseball and the longest by a Rays player this season. The Red Sox now with 3 straight losses, all versus division opponents. Diamondbacks, Marlins, Arizona trying to rack up some wins to keep pace with the Dodgers in the NL West, hoping to do that against the sub-500 Marlins in Miami. This one was back and forth in every frame. Arizona scored 3 in the top of the eighth to tie it 6-6. Then in the bottom of the inning, Miami's Otto Lopez up the bat.
7: 2-0. That one, a line shot that is up the gut and throw for a base hit. Mack around third. Center fielder Waltzman comes up firing, and it's cut off. The league's leading hitter delivers again. His 3rd hit of the night, and Otto Lopez drills an RBI single up the gut. It's 7-6 in the bottom of the eighth.
1: 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Lopez finished with a career-high 4 runs scored, and the Marlins tacked on 3 more and closed it out with a 10-6 win. Mariners, Orioles. Seattle wins it 6-5. It's back to Las Vegas for more from Game 4. It's ESPN Radio.
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1: San Antonio Spurs star Victor Wembanyama will not receive a flagrant foul for his shove to the upper body of Knicks guard Jalen Brunson in Game 3 of the NBA Finals. The Big 12 athletic directors held a spirited call on Tuesday with Commissioner Brett Yormark to air grievances from a judge's decision to allow Texas Tech quarterback Brendan Sorsby to play this season following his gambling admissions. And the Carolina Hurricanes defeated the Las Vegas Golden Knights in Game 4 of the Stanley Cup Final behind two goals from Carolina's Jordan Staal.
2: Now this best of seven is about to become a best of three as Carolina wins the draw. They'll roll it back in. 5 seconds left here at T-Mobile Arena. Brandon Bussey, his first ever playoff start, will be a win in the Stanley Cup Final in Game 4. And we're headed back to Raleigh, tied at 2. Canes with a 5-3 win in Game number 4.
1: 99.9 The Fan, SportsCenter All Night, ESPN Radio, and the all-new ESPN app, SiriusXM Channel 80. I'm Chris Burnett. It was yet another fast start in this year's Stanley Cup Final, this time Game 4, with Carolina getting one by Carter Hart just 66 seconds into the action, a theme that has been present throughout this series. The biggest question coming into Game 4 was who would be in the crease for the Hurricanes. Brandon Bussey got his first playoff start after replacing Frederik Andersen in Game 3, and Bussey went on to finish with 18 saves on 21 shots on goal. Carolina held a 3-1 lead after the first period, and Vegas did what it does best and tied it in the second period. We entered the third 3-3, and Carolina's Jordan Staal scored his second goal of the game, and that proved to be the difference. A late empty net goal wrapped this one up for the Hurricanes 5-3, and the series is now even at two games apiece. Brandon Bussey records 18 saves in his postseason debut, just the fourth Hurricanes goaltender to win a Stanley Cup final game. Bussey joined our own Emily Kaplan after the game.
3: Brandon, your first playoff start, and it's at the Stanley Cup final. What was your reaction when you found out?
4: Obviously excited. You know, I think this is what a lot of, you know, kids grow up, they dream about doing something like this. So honored to have the opportunity. It was a great effort by us tonight. Excited to get back to Raleigh.
3: Your first big save, Mark Stone's coming at you on a breakaway. What's going through your mind in that sequence?
4: Just stop the puck. Find ways to stop the puck. I think kind of right after that, we got the second goal, I think. So sometimes it's not about how many saves you make, it's when you make them. Yeah.
3: So you said this is what kids dream of. You're 27 years old and you made your NHL debut this year after years of grinding in the minors. Like, what do you hope people take away from your story?
4: I don't know. Maybe just never give up. Have fun with it. I'm having a blast. So as long as you're having fun, there's no need to stress about anything.
3: Okay, and a question about the game winner, your captain, Jordan Staal. He scores on his stomach. What did that look like from your vantage point?
4: Hectic like the series has been. So, you know, he's a big-time player. He's, you know, leads us every day, plays the right way, and is rewarded.
3: All right, and we're going to have you again Thursday night in Raleigh. Do you hope you get the start?
4: Talk to Rod.
3: I will. Thank you, Brandon. Congratulations.
1: So a winner tonight. Will he be back in the net on Thursday night? We'll find out. Head coach Rob Brindamore on Bussey getting the start after the game.
5: Can you walk us through why you went with Brandon and also why Freddie didn't dress as the backup?
6: It's about a minute conversation with our goalie coach, and so Freddie needs a little break. Okay. So we went with the other guy, and if you're going to give him a break, you need to give him a break. So to me, him dressing and going through all that, and just that's not really giving him a night off. So it's just, that's it.
1: So again, will he be back in the net on Thursday night? We'll find out.
6: We'll make that decision tomorrow at some point, more than likely, or maybe even the morning of the game. I don't know, but I'm not making any decisions yet.
1: So for the Golden Knights, 21 shots on goal. That ties their fewest this postseason. Head coach John Tortorella on this now being a best of three.
7: Just getting ready for the next game. Flush this. We worked hard to get back into it, and I thought we had a really good third period. Jack hits the crossbar, and we hit a post, but we don't get it done. So we need to flush it, get ready for our next game. I don't think we should be looking any farther than just the next game. So we'll get on the plane tomorrow and get ready to play.
1: Teams that win game four after trailing 2-1 in a best of seven Stanley Cup final own an overall series record of 11-16. Game five on Thursday in Raleigh, 8 Eastern time, the puck will drop on ABC. SportsCenter All Night, ESPN Radio.
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9: I mean, we've been fighting adversity all year. I mean, we looked at this like nothing different. We just wanted to come here and get a win.
10: And I thought we came out of the third quarter with the right approach. We got some stops and had some good execution.
1: NBA Finals Game 3. The scene was Madison Square Garden, and a scene it was. San Antonio walked into one of the best environments at the Garden in almost 30 years and quieted the crowd with a 115-111 win. So what went wrong for the Knicks? Environment too much? Bad coaching? Star players not making plays? ESPN NBA reporter Vincent Goodwill.
11: Everything around yesterday was like, oh, this is 20-something years in the making, or 50 years in the making. And what a lot of people forgot was that a basketball game had to be played. And it was real easy to get wrapped up in all of it. But I think, look, Victor Wembanyama had a great second half. Keldon Johnson played as bad as Keldon Johnson played as far as offense. He was actually really good on defense as far as getting under Karl Anthony Towns. And let's be honest, Jalen Brunson went full hero ball in the second half. And that hasn't worked in this series other than a short stretch in game one.
1: It is not, and the Spurs out-physicaled the Knicks, and the refs let them play for the most part. Victor Wembanyama was his old self from the jump. Went on to score 32 points to go with 8 rebounds and 6 assists. For New York, it can't let Wimby play free on defense. He's too big and too agile. They've got to make him work on that end of the floor. ESPN Radio's Freddie Coleman weighed in there.
12: They gave Victor Wembanyama a night off on defense. He was allowed to be that free safety hovering because anytime they had a smaller guy, Karl Anthony Towns, the ball never went over there to get to Karl Anthony Towns. You can say that's on the players, that's on the coach. It's collective, in my opinion. If you're Jalen Brunson, if you're any of the guards, and you see that kind of matchup, that's the kind of matchup that you hunt because they do that to Jalen Brunson all the time. They try to get him in those cross matches where he's going to be on a bigger player and they're going to try to bully him down in the post and try to weaken his legs. This way he doesn't have anything left to be captain clutch in the fourth quarter.
1: Well, Freddie said it best there. Wimby was playing free safety on defense at 7'5", and that's not setting your offense up for success. Jay Williams had more on GetUp.
13: The more that the Spurs are in rotation, then you have to recover, and that opens up dribble drive situations. If you noticed last night, Wimby took the player always in the bottom corner.
14: Yeah.
13: Like, so it didn't matter who that player was. Whatever player was in the corner, that was his player, and he played a free safety.
1: Again, not going to get it done like that against a high-caliber player. Speaking of a high-caliber player, New York's Jalen Brunson matched Wimby with 32 points of his own, tacked on 5 rebounds, 5 assists. Only one other player in the history of the franchise has scored 30 points twice in the finals, and that was Willis Reed back in 1970. But the efficiency is lacking for Brunson. What at times has been a strength this postseason, especially late in games, has not been there in games 2 and 3. And that's an area of focus in game 4. ESPN Radio's David Dennis Jr. sees it the same way.
15: The efficiency has not been there. He's under 40% for the series. And he looks like he just cannot get those fourth quarter points like he used to. He did it in game 1, game 2, and game 3. They were not falling in the same way. Missed a free throw in game 2. That was, something we kind of not talking about because of what happened after that. But Brunson is struggling against this Spurs team. And last night he tried to close, could not close in the way that he usually does. They were hounding him. They gave him trouble. They did not foul him.
1: And where was Karl Anthony Towns in this one? Managed just 11 points in 38 minutes on the floor. The big man in the middle is a critical piece of the puzzle to the Knicks winning this series. He found ways to mitigate Wembanyama during the 2 games in San Antonio, but not in game 3. Alan Hahn from 880 ESPN New York joined GetUp on Tuesday with some blistering feedback for Big Cat.
16: First of all, you let Wemby off the hook because, he was kicking his butt in the first 2 games. And what did they do? They said, well, Wemby can't handle Cat. so let's get him off him. That's a win for you, Kat. Like, you just won that. You made them change their defense and say 100%. The other team's star center can't guard you, which is what Kat said walking off the floor in San Antonio after game two.
13: Right.
16: This guy's got nothing for me. And so instead of now using that to empower you into, now I'm going to dominate the 6'6 guy guarding to me, he went down to the post and didn't want the ball. And there were times that offense did struggle because he didn't want the ball. And that was a problem. Engage is the exact word. He needs to be engaged in game four, no matter who the hell's guarding him.
1: It'd be tough to say it was any other way. So here we go. We've got the storylines in place as the series continues. A lot to keep an eye on. NBA Finals Game 4 coming to you live from Madison Square Garden later tonight. Tip-off set for 8:30 on ABC. 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SportsCenter rolls on. The college football world was knocked off its feet on Monday when the verdict was announced in the case between Texas Tech QB Brennan Sorsby and the NCAA. After a judge granted a preliminary injunction that will allow Sorsby to play this upcoming season for the Red Raiders, Sorsby, who admitted to wagering over $90,000 on several sports, including Indiana football, while he was a member of the team before transferring to Cincinnati and earlier this year to Texas Tech, will sit the first two games of the 2026 season. Those games are against Abilene Christian and Oregon State, two games that should be wins for Texas Tech with or without him. So how did this happen? How was the injunction granted? ESPN senior writer Dan Wetzel.
14: In this case, it was clear cut that Sorsby was a violation of that. And like you said, they mounted this defense, which is, in my opinion, dubious, but they were able to get a temporary injunction. And all you have to do with these temporary injunctions, and this is why sometimes you hear about, hey, there's a third, you know, some team just signed a 27-year-old Albanian pro basketball player. How is that legal? Well, they get in a temporary injunction. They just go to a local judge and they say, we have an argument that might win. And the standard then is, okay, do I think there's enough there that you have an argument? Not that the argument is true. They aren't ruling that Sorsby's argument is correct. They're just saying he has the right to make that argument. And in the interim, he would suffer irreparable harm if he is banished. But by the time the actual case would be heard, the season will be over and they'll just drop the case. So they effectively work around it.
1: So Sorsby, the number one player in the transfer portal, set to make at least $5 million this season, possibly a first-round pick in next year's NFL draft. But what's at stake here for the NFL? Is there a chance he slips? Maybe isn't taken at all? ESPN's Adam Schefter thinks his play will actually be the determining factor.
17: If Brendan Sorsby goes out and lights it up and is the best quarterback in college football, I'm going to guess that team's not going to be all that worried about it. And if he falls off this year, the way that some of the other quarterbacks who went into last season, who were thought to be top prospects that didn't turn out to be that way in their last year of college football, if he plays that way, I think it might be another red flag for teams. So I don't mean to oversimplify it, but I do think it'll be tied to a large extent his performance this year and how effective it is or isn't. I think it'll be an issue that a team would have no problem getting over and past if the guy's playing like a first-round talent.
1: Sorsby will sit the first two and then is prepared to suit up in time for conference play. That's week three, September 18th. It'll be at home against Houston. SportsCenter All Night, ESPN Radio, back to baseball. Phillies Blue Jays, Dylan Cease making his first start on the mound for Toronto in more than 2 weeks after coming off the IL. Phillies entered the bottom of the ninth inning with a 2-1 lead before it unraveled.
18: 0-2 pitch. Bounce, and it gets away from Realmuto. Coming to the plate, Miles Straw. He'll score. Marshall to third. We're tied at two on the wild pitch. Knuckle curve got away from the Phillies, and a fly ball now can win the game for the Blue Jays.
1: Sportsnet 590, the fan. That knots it up.
18: Nobody out. The pitch to Valenzuela. Hit on a line. Down in left center field. In to score, Marshall. And the Blue Jays have walked it off. The rookie, Valenzuela's the hero. Toronto comes back in the bottom of the ninth to win it 3-2.
1: That was Valenzuela's only hit of the game and his first career walk-off hit. For Cease, it's his sixth straight start with 7+ Ks. That's the longest of his career. The Phillies, it's their second loss in their past eight games, and the Blue Jays have now won 3 of 4 after a tough stretch that saw them go 1 and 4. Rangers-Royals, we pick this one up in the sixth.
19: First pitch to Kags, and he drills it high in the air, deep right center field, headed for the fountains. It's a splashdown! Jack Caglione's second home run of the game! An ambush swing for a two-run shot. The Royals have a 5-2 lead in the sixth.
1: 96-5, the fan, Caglione with his second career multi-home run game, and the Royals beat the Rangers 5-3. The Royals 5 wins in their last 6 games, just 4 wins in their prior 21. Cubs-Rockies.
20: Hunter drives this ball towards right. Suzuki looking up. See you later. Touch him all time. Hunter Goodman, his 18th home run. Rockies take advantage of that weakness in the Cubs' pitching. They serve up the long balls, and the Rockies lead it 2-0.
1: 850 KOA, the Rockies go on to win this one 7-3. For the Cubs, they're an MLB worst 5-14 since May 19th. Twins-Tigers, Tigers take this one 10-4, and the Angels beat the Astros 10-1. More from the Diamond and the W.

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8: Here's the 0-1. Swung on. That is hit high, deep, right field. It is back. Warning track. Wall. It is gone.

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2: First pitch to Cags, and he drills it high in the air, deep right center field, headed for the fountains. It's a splashdown. Jack Caglione's second home run of the game. An ambush swing for a two-run shot. The Royals have a 5-2 lead in the sixth.
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4: Chance to be a hero in his major league debut. Tying run at third, two outs. The 0-1. Montgomery hits a fly ball pretty well. Deep left. And it is gone! He's won it! No chance! An opposite way! Two-run home. Teammates. This team is something else.
3: Number one.
1: To the ice, a pivotal moment in Game 4 of the Stanley Cup Final sees the Canes even the series on 99.9 The Fan.
5: Vegas able to get it into the neutral zone, but Carolina right back. No giveaway. Jarvis goes in backhand and Hart with the save. Oh, Jarvis all alone now. Back at it from Bristol. A backhand. He scores. He scores again. Oh, my goodness. The captain is unreal. His second in the game. And the Hurricanes have got a 4-3 lead with 13:28. Oh, captain, my captain. Jordan Staal writing a story in the Stanley Cup Final.
1: And with the win, the Hurricanes even the series now, two games apiece, Game 5 in Raleigh on Thursday night. SportsCenter All Night, ESPN Radio, Commissioner's Cup in the W. Tournament runs June 1st to 17th. Tonight, we had a trio of matchups. Dream Sky on ESPN meeting for the first time this season, and it is their first meeting since Chicago traded Angel Reese to Atlanta. And it was Reese that stole the show here. Big bucket in the second quarter.
6: Nashillman already with 8 points. Kicks it over to Reese. The look for three. She drives it. Angel Reese with just her second three this season. Remember, she had that big momentum shifter when they played Connecticut just a couple of games ago.
1: Again, that on ESPN. The Dream win this one, 82-75. Reese was the star. She had 17 points, 17 rebounds, and she is the first player in Dream history with back-to-back games that include 15 points and 15 rebounds. She shared her thoughts after the game on her performance and the big win.
7: Angel, where so much can be made of just the return of how you're coming with so much emotions, but how are you guys able to settle in and ultimately for your team to fight for you to get this big win?
8: Yeah, I mean, the ball was slippery early on. I turned the ball over a couple of times, but my teammates kept feeding me and getting us going. Defense leads to offense, and I think our defense tonight was really good. I think we could be a little better, but I think we played together tonight, and I'm really happy we got the win.
7: We saw the defense in the fourth quarter, something that you guys do so well throughout this entire season. What was it about how you guys were able to execute, especially down the stretch?
8: Yeah, being able to string more than one possession together, defensive stops. And we were like, let's get three stops in a row, make them call the first timeout, make them call another timeout. So I think we came together really well. Some of our shots weren't falling like we were used to, but I think we came together defensively and executed really well.
7: Well, you're talking about the ball being slippery, but it didn't look like it. I saw a lot of me bounds out there, Angel. And just for you to get your 57th double-double, the company that you're able to put your name in with Blake Griffin, Tim Duncan, Tina Charles the Great. What does it feel like to continuously with each double-double to move up the ranks?
8: Yeah, I mean, it doesn't matter unless I get a win. I was able to get a lot of double-doubles my first 2 years, but it feels good when you get a win. So I'm really happy to be with the Dream. I'm really excited. And we continue to march on for this Commissioner Cup.
1: Elsewhere in the W, the Valkyries beat the Mercury 87-81. Gabby Williams becomes the first player in Valkyries history with consecutive 25-point games. And the Valkyries improved to 2-0 versus the Mercury this season after losing all four games against Phoenix last year. Wings Lynx, strong start to the year for these two. Minnesota on a 7-game win streak. Dallas has won 4 in a row going into this one, but it would be the Lynx winning at 176. Much more coming your way from the Garden. That's next. SportsCenter All Night continues. It's ESPN Radio.
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18: A bandwagon fan. The biggest insult in sports. But this summer, during the FIFA World Cup, it's an invitation, America. Never watched soccer before? Perfect. Think a corner kick is a karate move? Sure, why not? Prefer sports where players can use their hands? Me too. Just here for the snacks? Now we're talking. So grab a bag of Lay's and jump on the bandwagon. We're undefeated. Lay's, the official sponsor of the FIFA World Cup 2026.

0: coming up on SportsCenter All Night. The buck drops in game four to Stanley Cup Final.
1: Of course, Carolina's 3 goals in 39 seconds. Now they're winning offensive zone draw. Low shot out in front. Lively points. They score! Right off the hop, Logan Stankoven. Oh, my! Is he having a playoff series?
0: The stakes rise in the NBA Finals.
2: I don't know this for sure. I want to be clear. But my guess is that there was a discussion last night. Do we go after officiating at this moment? I suspect that the reason that they did was because they know how important that's going to be going forward in the series. Mm-hmm.
0: Fighting for position on the diamond.
3: And a 2-2 pitch to Ohtani with Freeland now at second. He swings and it's a line drive left center field, a base hit. Freeland's going to get waved around by Dino Weeble. He'll come to the plate. Throw goes into second. Ohtani slides. He's safe with an RBI double.
0: Plus, we dive into the Commissioner's Cup.
4: 8 points, kicks it over to Reese. The look for three. She drives it. Angel Reese with just her second three this season.
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5: The Stanley Cup Final and fast starts, two things that go together in this series like tacos and Tuesdays. 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More from Game 3 at Madison Square Garden, and we look ahead to Game 4, plus all 30 teams in action at the ballpark, and big dreams in the W set the stage for tonight's show. We take you right to the ice, though. Stanley Cup Final, Game 4 on ESPN from a ruckus T-Mobile Arena in Las Vegas. An epic series so far. Game 1, Golden Knights were the first road team with a multi-goal comeback win in a Game 1 of a final, taking that one 5-4. Game 2 became the first Stanley Cup Final with back-to-back multi-goal comeback wins, as Carolina took that one 4-3 in overtime. And Game 3, who could forget, Vegas's Mitch Marner records 4 points in the second period, 3 goals in just 6 minutes. The Hurricanes trailed 4-0 and rallied to tie the game, scoring 3 goals in the third period, but Vegas got the win 5-4 in double overtime. So, Game 4, Vegas leading the series 2-1. Biggest storyline tonight was who would be in the net for Carolina. It was Brandon Bussey making his first playoff start. A new game, the same story. This time it was Carolina finding the back of the net just 66 seconds into the action.
1: Of course, Carolina's 3 goals in 39 seconds. Now they're winning offensive zone draw. Low shot out in front. Lively points. They score! Right off the hop, Logan Stankoven. Oh, my! Is he having a playoff series? His 11th puts Carolina up one.
5: 99.9 the fan. Then barely 2 minutes later, Carolina again to make it 2-0. That lead wouldn't hold for long, though, as Vegas's Mark Stone scored to get the Golden Knights on the board. Still in the first period, score 2-1. Carolina looking for the insurance goal.
1: Thank you for the rod compliment. Let's see if the Canes can cash in on both. Here's a chance. They can shoot. Trevick. Chuck, and they score! The captain again! It's 4 games and 4 goals for Jordan Staal! Oh, what a series is he writing! And it's 3-1, Carolina, and that is a power play goal!
5: That again from 99, the fans. So they get it and took a 3-1 lead heading into the first intermission. In the second, that theme continued. Vegas wasted no time getting one in the net. William Karlsson scored to bring it within one. Then, with just under 3 minutes remaining in the period.
6: Picked up on the right by Jarvis. His pass got tipped. The center goes Sissons. Howden, a 2-on-1. Howden pulls. He shoots. He scores! 3-3 tie in game four. Brett Howden, his 14th playoff goal.
5: Fox Sports 98.9, and so the score, knotted at 3, held as the period came to a close, ending what was a frantic 40 minutes of hockey. In the third, still tied 3-3, it was Carolina's Jordan Staal with an incredible shot as he was falling down.
1: As Vegas able to get it into the neutral zone, but Carolina right back now, giveaway, Jarvis goes in, backhand and Hart with the save. Oh, Jarvis all alone now, back out in front for Staal, a backhand, he scores! He scores again! Oh my goodness, the captain is unreal, his second in the game, and the Hurricanes have got a 4-3 lead with 13-28. Oh, captain, my captain! captain, Jordan Staal, writing a story in the Stanley Cup Final.
5: What a call there on 99 The Fan. It's always the best when you get the voice to crack. Staal becomes the fourth player, age 37 or older, with a multi-goal game in the Stanley Cup Final. Trailing 4-3 late in the game, Las Vegas pulled Hart from the net to gain the advantage, but it backfired as Carolina got one across with just seconds remaining. And so the Hurricanes win yet another instant classic in this Stanley Cup Final, 5-3 to even the series 2-2. Jordan Staal became the second oldest player to score a third period game-winning goal in the Stanley Cup Final. And he joined SportsCenter tonight to share his thoughts on the win and just how exhausting this series has been so far.
7: The mental side of this game and this series has been—it's been hard, and it's been back and forth. Every game has been ups and downs, and it's never pretty. And two good teams, and it's been so much fun and to be a part of. But the guys grinded mentally tough tonight, I thought, and kind of stuck with it. Obviously, tough second period, and then you know just stepping into the third period, knowing we just got one shot and a chance to win. So we kept moving forward, and then you know after the big goal, I thought we did a great job of just closing it down and finding ways to keep the puck out of our nets, and it was a big win.
5: Hurricanes head coach Ron Brind'Amour on Jordan Staal.
8: Jordan has five goals in the series, but what makes him such a terror defensively that makes him so difficult to match up against for opposing lines?
9: He's big and strong, and he takes every shift like it's his last, and takes a lot of pride in that, and he takes pride in being the leader of this team, and does it by example. So, you know, you surround him with, I think we're putting some good players with him that now can really kind of bring out the other side of him. Everyone knew he was a good defensive player, but he's got some real offensive abilities too. And for whatever reason now, their goals are going in, but he's always played like this.
5: The Golden Knights were outscored 9-1 in the third period of their last three games, and the loss tonight snaps a four-game home playoff win streak for Las Vegas. Head coach John Tortorella post-game on the difference for his team tonight.
10: I thought we battled back, probably, and I thought a third period is probably our best period. The frustrating part for me is they don't earn their winning goal. You know, it's not so much the turnover. Carter makes a great save, but just after that, we make another mistake and we leave the front of the net. So yeah, so there are a lot of good minutes in the game. It's just for free. That's a hard one for me in the third period. So we'll regroup and get ready for our next one.
5: On a high note for the series, this is the first time in Stanley Cup Final history that each team has scored 3+ goals in each of the first four games. So what's Game 5 got for us? We'll find out. Series heads back to Raleigh on Thursday night. The puck drops at Lenovo Center at 8 p.m. Eastern Time on ABC. Chris Burnett with you as SportsCenter All Night rolls on.
11: 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The San Antonio Spurs come to Madison Square Garden and knock off the Knicks 115-111.
12: We weathered the storm. I mean, we've been fighting adversity all year. I mean, we looked at this like nothing different. We just wanted to come here and get a win.
13: Halftime's a time to really catch your breath and discuss some things that you need to improve upon or what you're seeing out there that hopefully can help each other in the second half. And that's what we did. I thought we came out of the third quarter with the right approach. We got some stops and had some good execution.
5: An epic environment inside Madison Square Garden on Monday night for Game 3, the first finals game in that building in 27 years. The Spurs, desperately needing a win after falling into a 2-0 hole, came out on fire. Continued the trend of the road team winning each of the first three games of this series. Victor Wembanyama set the tone from the first basket, a throwdown dunk that shook the walls back in San Antonio. With Wimby, you know right away what he has that night. Just ask our Brian Windhorst earlier today on the Rich Eisen Show.
14: What we've seen in these big giant games in the conference finals and finals is you almost know within the first 2 or 3 minutes whether he's got his fastball. And I think his energy is something that at this point in his career sort of ebbs and flows. And he needs to be a high energy player because what differentiates him isn't just his size. It's his size with the skill. And part of his skill is the mobility and his ability to go in and out and up and down the court. And I just felt in games 1 and 2, he didn't have that. And his numbers were good. His numbers were misleading. Like if you didn't watch the games and you were just like, well, he's averaging 27-10. Why are you saying he's not playing well? while. I'd be like, well, because he's shooting 40% and he's got 10 turnovers in two games. And he just was trailing plays a lot. He wasn't leading plays. Totally different Victor Wembanyama. Like, by the way, we saw in like game sixes and seven of the Western Conference Finals. He had three dunks in the first 5 minutes of the game. I think he only had two dunks in the first two games combined.
5: Wimby became the second youngest player with a 30-point, 5-rebound, 5-assist finals game, the only player younger, Magic Johnson. So what changed for Wimby in this one? Why was he so effective versus games 1 and 2? ESPN Radio's David Dennis Jr.
15: They were better at getting Wimby the ball in the better spots, on the pick and roll, and a lot more lobs. He was 4-for-4 in lobs, more than he's had, I think, all series combined. They were getting him, like, Stephon Castle does this thing. It's sort of Randall Cunningham, Randy Moss-esque, Culpepper, Randy Moss-esque, where if he knows that Wimby has a shorter dude on him, he's just going to throw the ball near the basket. Just somewhere near the basket, and Wimby's going to catch it. And there was a lot more of that.
5: Well, speaking of Stephon Castle, he and Wimby combined for 55 points. The first pair of teammates, 22 or younger, each with 20 points in a finals game. It wasn't just their presence that got it done for the Spurs. San Antonio brought the physicality, and it was key in getting the win. Monica McNutt on GetUp.
16: The strategy is very clear in terms of the Spurs being physical.
17: Right.
16: And so I agree with you, and I will say this. Mikal Bridges has been outstanding in this postseason run. He, in particular, last night got in foul trouble, only scored a basket. Like, it messed with his flow, and he has been important to the Knicks. I hear you. Mm-hmm. It should not be the end-all be-all. But I do think there's a very clear and deliberate, we're going to be physical in this ballgame. I don't ever accuse anybody of goon type of behavior in the NBA because I just don't buy it. But there were some plays that you were like, come on, Al.
5: Hey, the Spurs have been tested before. They needed to level up in the Western Conference Finals to get past the reigning champs. They did that, and the conversation continued on Get Up with Jay Williams chiming in with his thoughts.
18: The Spurs learned going against OKC
17: right.
18: what physicality
16: Correct.
18: Actually does, right?
16: Yeah.
18: And physicality has favored the team that hits you first. Typically has won every game that the Spurs have played.
16: I agree.
18: Even when they lost games. They're like, oh, Wimby got hit in the mouth first by Karl-Anthony Towns. He's being punked around. Like, we have to do that. So it goes both ways.
5: And it indeed goes both ways, and New York didn't do its part to match what San Antonio brought to the floor. It needs to find that if it's going to keep this series from being tied. ESPN Radio's Freddie Coleman on New York's lack of adjustments.
19: He wants to make sure that the better whistle is going to happen for his guy Jalen Brunson, because San Antonio said, we're going to be physical with your best player who is below 6'2". We believe we're going to wear him down as the series goes along. Jalen Brunson, the first three rounds, was shooting 46% from the field. In the first three games of the NBA Finals, he's shooting 37% from the field. So, Mike Brown, I know what you're trying to do, but I'm also going to have this if you're Mike Brown. Stay out doing that. Because the referees have already established in the first three games, they will allow a physical series.
5: And speaking of the officials, they're letting these guys play. They're allowing guys to be aggressive, and I don't know what more you can ask for in a finals matchup. It's caught people's attention, and I think the last thing you want is for them to adjust and start getting guys in foul trouble. Harry Douglas earlier on Freddie and Harry.
20: I love the way the officials are allowing these players to play physical. Mike Brown, be careful what you ask for. Although I don't think it's going to alter what the officials have been able to allow. But you also have a guy over there by the name of Karl-Anthony Towns who has a history of getting in foul trouble. The last thing you want is these officials calling ticky-tack fouls, and then your big man gets in foul trouble and he's not available to you and he has to sit most of the game.
5: So we've got a pivotal game 4 coming up later tonight back in the Garden. Knicks lead this one 2-1. Tip-off set for 8:30 on ABC. The NBA playoffs are on ESPN Radio. Catch postseason action on ESPN Radio and the ESPN app presented by Gusto. SportsCenter All Night rolls on to the Diamond. Dodgers Pirates. Paul Skeens entered this one on the mound with a 4.95 ERA over his last four starts. That's his worst four-start span within a season in his career. Eric Lauer on the mound for L.A., making just his second start for the Dodgers since joining less than a month ago. What started as an old-fashioned pitcher's duel only lasted for so long. Pirates grabbed an early 2-0 lead in the first with back-to-back home runs. The Dodgers got one back in the second and worked to tie it with another in the sixth. Skeens exited in the sixth for Pittsburgh, surrendering just two runs on six hits, snapping that four-game streak without a quality start. But then enter L.A. in the seventh, and the duel was off. Shohei Ohtani at the plate.
3: And a 2-2 pitch to Ohtani with Freeland now at second. He swings and it's a line drive left center field, a base hit. Freeland's going to get waved around by Dino Weeble. He'll come to the plate. Throw goes into second. Ohtani slides. He's safe with an RBI double. And the Dodgers lead it 4-2.
21: Well, that's the way you play baseball right there.
5: AM 570 LA Sports, that to make it 4-2, same inning.
3: Ohtani leads at second, the stretch in the 2-1, and Andy swings, hits a drive to left field and deep. This ball heading back to the wall, gone, a home run. Andy Páez, his 15th home run of the season, drives in two. It is 6-2 Dodgers. Páez with a blast into the bleachers and left.
5: Still in the seventh, Freddie Freeman at the plate with a milestone.
3: And Freddie Freeman swings. There it is. Hit number 2,500. It's a base hit to center. Freeland comes in to score. Ohtani goes first to third. So Freddie Freeman with a milestone hit. 2,500 career hits for Freddie Freeman.
5: And he's just the 102nd player to reach 2,500 hits. He is baseball's active leader. Pittsburgh managed to grab one more in the ninth, but this was all L.A. Dodgers win it 12-3, and Freeman after the game on that 2,500.
17: It does mean a lot. And then obviously when your manager and your teammates appreciate what you've done over the course of your career, it does mean a lot. Yeah, there's always another goal to get to, but to step back and realize, you know, how long you have to play, the consistency over the course of that, to play at a high level for many, many years to get there, it does mean a lot. You know, I just try to play this game the right way, the best of my abilities every single day. And, you know, to reach some of these cool milestones as you get later in your career, it's definitely means something.
5: These two back at it later tonight for game two of this three-game series. Yankees Guardians, New York sent Garrett Cole to the hill, his fourth start since returning from Tommy John surgery. Guardians countered with Slade Ciccone, who quieted the Yankees' bats himself just last week. Spencer Jones at the plate for New York in the top of the second.
21: Cranks that in the air to center field and deep. Quad back, looking up, there it is! Home run number one for Spencer Jones! And what a loud shot it was.
22: Oh, my laundry. That was a rocket.
5: Amazon Prime as we head to the top of the eighth, still tied 2-2.
21: 3-2 on Jazz. And Jazz drives that in the air. Deep down the right field line. That is gone! Jazz Chisholm Jr. once again with Aaron Judge's lumber gives the Yankees the lead.
5: That's his first go-ahead home run in the eighth inning or later as a member of the Yankees. The solo shot proved to be the difference in this one. New York takes it 3-2. We've got a lot more from the Diamond Tuesday night. We take you there when we come back. SportsCenter All Night will continue. It's ESPN Radio.
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1: 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Chris Burnett with you here on SportsCenter All Night. We continue that lap around the ballpark. Braves, White Sox, Atlanta still in the driver's seat in the league. Best record in baseball. Chicago played well at home this season, just 1.5 back in the AL Central. Could it continue, though? We entered the ninth tied 4-4 in this one. The Braves moved one across to take a 5-4 lead, then in the bottom of the ninth.
2: Chance to be a hero in his Major League debut. Tying run at third, two outs. The 0-1. Montgomery hits a fly ball pretty well. Deep left, and it is gone! He's won it! No! Chance! An opposite way! Two-run homer! Braden Montgomery coming around third! He's gonna be mocked by his teammates! This team is something else!
1: ESPN 1000, White Sox win it 6-5 in extras. Braden Montgomery with the Oppo home run. Tallied three RBI as well in his MLB debut. He's just the fifth player in league history to hit a walk-off home run in their league debut. Montgomery had this to say after the game.
3: I had no clue. I hit it, and I thought that it would at least get over his head, and so I was excited that at least we didn't lose. That left me speechless.
4: What do you do for an encore now? How do you follow it up with game?
3: That's a great question. I guess from here on out, it's all downhill. I'm at the highs of the highs, so we'll see.
1: I don't know about all downhill, but the White Sox are 8-4 in their past 12 games, and they've won six straight home games now. For the White Sox, it's also their 30th multi-home run game this season. That's the most in baseball. The Braves, it's just their third loss in their past 11 games. Cardinals-Mets. Cardinals riding a four-game win streak. Struggled recently at Citi Field, though. Mets playing better there, but still dead last in the NL East. Tough night for the home team, though. Cards held a 4-0 lead as we catch this one in the fifth.
5: From the stretch, Peralta's pitch. Burleson gets into this one. He sends it deep to left field. Back to the track, the wall. It's a goner! A home run for Alec Burleson, his ninth of the year. And the Cardinals have a 6-0 lead in the fifth inning here at Citi Field in New York.
1: Cardinals Radio Network, that two-run shot followed by one more for fun, and St. Louis blanked the Mets 7-0. The win is tied for the largest of the season for the Cardinals and their fifth straight. It's the longest active win streak in baseball. Dustin May's first scoreless outing with less than five hits allowed in more than 3 years, and the Mets snapped a five-game home win streak versus the Cardinals. It was the longest since Citi Field opened in 2009. Red Sox, Rays, and Tampa, top of the AL East, facing the bottom of the AL East, and will head to the bottom of the sixth in this one.
6: 0-1 with two aboard. Swing and a line drive, looping into left center, falling quickly, a drop base hit. Williamson hits third, he's coming home. The throw by Rafaela, not in time. Another two-out run for the Rays. All four of the runs for Tampa Bay with two down. Richie Palacios delivers, and the Rays up 4-1 in the sixth.
1: 620 WDAE, that to make it 4-1, and that was all that was needed for the Rays. Red Sox got a couple back, but Tampa Bay wins it 4-3 for the Rays. They're the first AL East team ever to start the season 11-0 in home division games. Yandy Diaz, 1-for-3. He reached base safely now in 23 consecutive games, the longest active streak in Major League Baseball and the longest by a Rays player this season. The Red Sox now with three straight losses, all versus division opponents. Diamondbacks, Marlins, Arizona trying to rack up some wins to keep pace with the Dodgers in the NL West, hoping to do that against the sub-500 Marlins in Miami. This one was back and forth in every frame. Arizona scored three in the top of the eighth to tie at 6-6. Then in the bottom of the inning, Miami's Otto Lopez up the bat.
7: 2-0. That one, a line shot that is up the gut and throw for a base hit. Mack around third. Center fielder Waldschmidt comes up firing, and it's cut off. The league's leading hitter delivers again. His third hit of the night, and Otto Lopez drills an RBI single up the gut. It's 7-6 in the bottom of the eighth.
1: 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Mariners, Orioles. Seattle wins it 6-5. It's back to Las Vegas for more from Game 4. It's ESPN Radio.
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1: San Antonio Spurs star Victor Wembanyama will not receive a flagrant foul for his shove to the upper body of Knicks guard Jalen Brunson in Game 3 of the NBA Finals. The Big 12 athletic directors held a spirited call on Tuesday with Commissioner Brett Yormark to air grievances from a judge's decision to allow Texas Tech quarterback Brendan Sorsby to play this season following his gambling admissions. And the Carolina Hurricanes defeated the Las Vegas Golden Knights in Game 4 of the Stanley Cup Final behind two goals from Carolina's Jordan Staal.
2: Now this best of seven is about to become a best of three. As Carolina wins the draw, they'll roll it back in. 5 seconds left here at T-Mobile Arena. Brandon Bussey, his first ever playoff start, will be a win in the Stanley Cup Final in Game 4. And we're headed back to Raleigh, tied at 2. Canes with a 5-3 win in Game number 4.
1: 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I'm Chris Burnett. It was yet another fast start in this year's Stanley Cup Final, this time Game 4, with Carolina getting one by Carter Hart just 66 seconds into the action, a theme that has been present throughout this series. The biggest question coming into Game 4 was who would be in the crease for the Hurricanes. Brandon Bussey got his first playoff start after replacing Frederik Andersen in Game 3, and Bussey went on to finish with 18 saves on 21 shots on goal. Carolina held a 3-1 lead after the first period, and Vegas did what it does best and tied it in the second period. We entered the third 3-3, and Carolina's Jordan Staal scored his second goal of the game, and that proved to be the difference. A late empty net goal wrapped this one up for the Hurricanes 5-3, and the series is now even at two games apiece. Brandon Bussey records 18 saves in his postseason debut, just the fourth Hurricanes goaltender to win a Stanley Cup final game. Bussey joined our own Emily Kaplan after the game.
3: Brandon, your first playoff start, and it's at the Stanley Cup final. What was your reaction when you found out?
4: Obviously excited. You know, I think this is what a lot of, you know, kids grow up. They dream about doing something like this. So honored to have the opportunity. It was a great effort by us tonight. Excited to get back to Raleigh.
3: Your first big save, Mark Stone's coming at you on a breakaway. What's going through your mind in that sequence?
4: Just stop the puck. Find ways to stop the puck, I think, kind of right after that. We got the second goal, I think. So sometimes it's not about how many saves you make, it's when you make them.
3: So you said this is what kids dream of. You're 27 years old and you made your NHL debut this year after years of grinding in the minors. Like, what do you hope people take away from your story?
4: I don't know. Maybe just never give up. Have fun with it. I'm having a blast. So as long as you're having fun, there's no need to stress about anything.
3: Okay, and a question about the game winner, your captain, Jordan Staal. He scores on his stomach. What did that look like from your vantage point?
4: Hectic, like this series has been. So, you know, he's a big-time player. He's, you know, leads us every day, plays the right way, and is rewarded.
3: All right, and we're going to have you again Thursday night in Raleigh. Do you hope you get the start?
4: Talk to Rod.
3: I will. Thank you, Brandon. Congratulations.
1: So a winner tonight. Will he be back in the net on Thursday night? We'll find out. Head coach Rob Brindamore on Bussey getting the start after the game.
5: Can you walk us through why you went with Brandon and also why Freddie didn't dress as the backup?
6: It's about a minute conversation with our goalie coach, and so Freddie needs a little break. Okay. So we went with the other guy, and if you're going to give him a break, you need to give him a break. So to me, him dressing and going through all that, and just that's not really giving him a night off. So it's just, that's it.
1: So again, will he be back in the net on Thursday night? We'll find out.
6: We'll make that decision tomorrow at some point, more than likely, or maybe even the morning of the game. I don't know, but I'm not making any decisions yet.
1: So for the Golden Knights, 21 shots on goal. That ties their fewest this postseason. Head coach John Tortorella on this now being a best of three.
7: Just getting ready for the next game. Flush this. We worked hard to get back into it. And I thought we had a really good third period. Jack hits the crossbar. We hit a post. But we don't get it done. So we need to flush it, get ready for our next game. I don't think we should be looking any farther than just the next game. So we'll get on the plane tomorrow and get ready to play.
1: Teams that win game four after trailing 2-1 in a best of seven Stanley Cup final own an overall series record of 11-16. Game five on Thursday in Raleigh, 8 Eastern time, the puck will drop on ABC. SportsCenter All Night, ESPN Radio.
8: The San Antonio Spurs come to Madison Square Garden and knock off the Knicks.
9: I mean, we've been fighting adversity all year. I mean, we looked at this like nothing different. We just wanted to come here and get a win.
10: I thought we came out of the third quarter with the right approach and got some stops and had some good execution.
1: NBA Finals Game 3. The scene was Madison Square Garden, and a scene it was. San Antonio walked into one of the best environments at the Garden in almost 30 years and quieted the crowd with a 115-111 win. So what went wrong for the Knicks? Environment too much? Bad coaching? Star players not making plays? ESPN NBA reporter Vincent Goodwill.
11: Everything around yesterday was like, oh, this is 20-something years in the making, or 50 years in the making. And what a lot of people forgot was that a basketball game had to be played. And it was real easy to get wrapped up in all of it. But I think, look, Victor Wembanyama had a great second half. Keldon Johnson played as bad as Keldon Johnson played as far as offense. He was actually really good on defense as far as getting under Karl Anthony Towns. And let's be honest, Jalen Brunson went full hero ball in the second half. And that hasn't worked in this series other than a short stretch in game one.
1: It has not, and the Spurs out-physicaled the Knicks, and the refs let them play for the most part. Victor Wembanyama was his old self from the jump, went on to score 32 points to go with 8 rebounds and 6 assists. For New York, it can't let Wimby play free on defense. He's too big and too agile. They've got to make him work on that end of the floor. ESPN Radio's Freddie Coleman weighed in there.
12: They gave Victor Wembanyama a night off on defense. He was allowed to be that free safety hovering because anytime they had a smaller guy, Karl Anthony Towns, the ball never went over there to get the Karl Anthony Towns. You can say that's on the players, that's on the coach. It's collective, in my opinion. If you're Jalen Brunson, if you're any of the guards, and you see that kind of matchup, that's the kind of matchup that you hunt because they do that to Jalen Brunson all the time. They try to get him in those cross matches where he's going to be on a bigger player and they're going to try to bully him down in the post and try to weaken his legs. This way he doesn't have anything left to be captain clutch in the fourth quarter.
1: Well, Freddie said it best there. Wimby was playing free safety on defense at 7'5", and that's not setting your offense up for success. Jay Williams had more on GetUp.
13: The more that the Spurs are in rotation, then you have to recover, and that opens up dribble drive situations. If you noticed last night, Wimby took the player always in the bottom corner.
14: Yeah,
13: like, so it didn't matter who that player was. Whatever player was in the corner, that was his player, and he played a free safety.
1: Again, not going to get it done like that against a high-caliber player. Speaking of a high-caliber player, New York's Jalen Brunson matched Wimby with 32 points of his own, tacked on 5 rebounds, 5 assists. Only one other player in the history of the franchise has scored 30 points twice in the finals, and that was Willis Reed back in 1970. But the efficiency is lacking for Brunson. What at times has been a strength this postseason, especially late in games, has not been there in games 2 and 3. And that's an area of focus in game 4. ESPN Radio's David Dennis Jr. sees it the same way.
15: The efficiency has not been there. He's under 40% for the series. And he looks like he just cannot get those fourth quarter points like he used to. He did it in game 1, game 2, and game 3. They were not falling in the same way. Missed a free throw in game 2. That was, something we kind of not talking about because of what happened after that. But Brunson is struggling against this Spurs team. And last night he tried to close, could not close in the way that he usually does. They were hounding him. They gave him trouble. They did not foul him.
1: And where was Karl Anthony Towns in this one? Managed just 11 points in 38 minutes on the floor. The big man in the middle is a critical piece of the puzzle to the Knicks winning this series. He found ways to mitigate Wembanyama during the 2 games in San Antonio, but not in game 3. Alan Hahn from 880 ESPN New York joined GetUp on Tuesday with some blistering feedback for Big Cat.
16: First of all, you let Wemby off the hook because, he was kicking his butt in the first 2 games. And what did they do? They said, well, Wemby can't handle Cat. so let's get him off him. That's a win for you, Kat. Like, you just won that. You made them change their defense and say 100%. The other team's star center can't guard you, which is what Kat said walking off the floor in San Antonio after game two.
13: Right.
16: This guy's got nothing for me. And so instead of now using that to empower you into, now I'm going to dominate the six this guy guarding to me, he went down to the post and didn't want the ball. And there were times that offense did struggle because he didn't want the ball. And that was a problem. Engage is the exact word. He needs to be engaged in game four, no matter who the hell's guarding him.
1: It'd be tough to say it was any other way. So here we go. We've got the storylines in place as the series continues. A lot to keep an eye on. NBA Finals Game 4 coming to you live from Madison Square Garden later tonight. Tip-off set for 8:30 on ABC. 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SportsCenter rolls on. The college football world was knocked off its feet on Monday when the verdict was announced in the case between Texas Tech QB Brennan Sorsby and the NCAA. After a judge granted a preliminary injunction that will allow Sorsby to play this upcoming season for the Red Raiders, Sorsby, who admitted to wagering over $90,000 on several sports, including Indiana football, while he was a member of the team before transferring to Cincinnati and earlier this year to Texas Tech, will sit the first two games of the 2026 season. Those games are against Abilene Christian and Oregon State, two games that should be wins for Texas Tech with or without him. So how did this happen? How was the injunction granted? ESPN senior writer Dan Wetzel.
14: In this case, it was clear cut that Sorsby was a violation of that. And like you said, they mounted this defense, which is, in my opinion, dubious, but they were able to get a temporary injunction. And all you have to do with these temporary injunctions, and this is why sometimes you hear about, hey, there's a third, you know, some team just signed a 27-year-old Albanian pro basketball player. How is that legal? Well, they get in a temporary injunction. They just go to a local judge and they say, we have an argument that might win. And the standard then is, okay, do I think there's enough there that you have an argument? Not that the argument is true. They aren't ruling that Sorsby's argument is correct. They're just saying he has the right to make that argument. And in the interim, he would suffer irreparable harm if he is banished. But by the time the actual case would be heard, the season will be over and they'll just drop the case. So they effectively work around it.
1: So Sorsby, the number one player in the transfer portal, set to make at least $5 million this season, possibly a first round pick in next year's NFL draft. But what's at stake here for the NFL? Is there a chance he slips? Maybe isn't taken at all? ESPN's Adam Schefter thinks his play will actually be the determining factor.
17: If Brendan Sorsby goes out and lights it up and is the best quarterback in college football, I'm going to guess that team's not going to be all that worried about it. And if he falls off this year, the way that some of the other quarterbacks who went into last season, who were thought to be top prospects that didn't turn out to be that way in their last year of college football, if he plays that way, I think it might be another red flag for teams. So I don't mean to oversimplify it, but I do think it'll be tied to a large extent his performance this year and how effective it is or isn't. I think it'll be an issue that a team would have no problem getting over and past if the guy's playing like a first-round talent.
1: Sorsby will sit the first two and then is prepared to suit up in time for conference play. That's week three, September 18th. It'll be at home against Houston. SportsCenter All Night, ESPN Radio, back to baseball. Phillies Blue Jays, Dylan Cease making his first start on the mound for Toronto in more than 2 weeks after coming off the IL. Phillies entered the bottom of the ninth inning with a 2-1 lead before it unraveled.
18: 0-2 pitch. Bounce, and it gets away from Realmuto. Coming to the plate, Miles Straw. He'll score. Marcia to third. We're tied at two on the wild pitch. Knuckle curve got away from the Phillies, and a fly ball now can win the game for the Blue Jays.
1: Sportsnet 590, the fan, that knots it up.
18: Nobody out. The pitch to Valenzuela. Hit on a line. Down in left center field. In to score, Marshall. And the Blue Jays have walked it off. The rookie, Valenzuela's the hero. Toronto comes back in the bottom of the ninth to win it 3-2.
1: That was Valenzuela's only hit of the game and his first career walk-off hit. For Cease, it's his sixth straight start with 7+ Ks. That's the longest of his career. The Phillies, it's their second loss in their past eight games, and the Blue Jays have now won 3 of 4 after a tough stretch that saw them go 1 and 4. Rangers-Royals, we pick this one up in the sixth.
19: First pitch to Kags, and he drills it high in the air, deep right center field, headed for the fountains. It's a splashdown! Jack Caglione's second home run of the game! An ambush swing for a two-run shot. The Royals have a 5-2 lead in the sixth.
1: 96-5, the fan, Caglione with his second career multi-home run game, and the Royals beat the Rangers 5-3. The Royals 5 wins in their last 6 games, just 4 wins in their prior 21. Cubs-Rockies.
20: Hunter drives this ball towards right. Suzuki looking up. See you later. Touch him all time. Hunter Goodman, his 18th home run. Rockies take advantage of that weakness in the Cubs pitching. They serve up the long balls, and the Rockies lead it 2-0.
1: 850 KOA. The Rockies go on to win this one 7-3. For the Cubs, they're an MLB worst 5-14 since May 19th. Twins Tigers. Tigers take this one 10-4, and the Angels beat the Astros 10-1. More from the Diamond and the W when we continue. SportsCenter All Night, it's ESPN Radio.
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4: 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Home run number 1 for Spencer Jones. And what a loud shot it was.
5: 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That was a rocket.
0: Number 4.
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6: Here's the 0-1. Swung on. That is hit high. Deep right field. It is back. Warning track. Wall. It is gone! Two-run home run. Randy Arozarena in extra innings. A big fly with a Mariners.
0: Three.
1: A big fly in Kansas City pushes the Royals past the Rangers on 96.5 The Fan.
7: First pitch to Cags, and he drills it high in the air, deep right center field, headed for the Fountains. It's a splashdown. Jack Caglione's second home run of the game. An ambush swing for a two-run shot. The Royals have a 5-2 lead in the sixth.
0: Number 2.
1: A debut to remember in the south side of Chicago as Braden Montgomery delivers for the White Sox. The call on ESPN 1000.
8: Chance to be a hero in his Major League debut. Tying run at third, two outs. The 0-1. Montgomery hits a fly ball pretty well. Deep left.

0: champs. An opposite way. Two-run homer. Clayton Montgomery coming around third. He's going to be mocked by his teammates. This team is something else.
1: Number one.
2: To the ice, a pivotal moment in Game 4 of the Stanley Cup Finals sees the Canes even the series on 99.9 The Fan.
3: Vegas able to get it into the neutral zone, but Carolina right back. No giveaway. Jarvis goes in backhanded. Hart with the save. Oh, Jarvis all alone. Now back out in front for Stoll. A backhanded scores. He scores again. Oh, my goodness. The captain is unreal. His second in the game. And the Hurricanes have got a 4-3 lead with 13:28. Oh, captain, my captain, Jordan Stoll, writing a story in the Stanley Cup final.
2: And with the win, the Hurricanes even the series now, two games apiece, Game 5 in Raleigh on Thursday night. SportsCenter All Night, ESPN Radio, Commissioner's Cup in the W. Tournament runs June 1st to 17th. Tonight, we had a trio of matchups. Dream Sky on ESPN meeting for the first time this season, and it is their first meeting since Chicago traded Angel Reese to Atlanta. And it was Reese that stole the show here. Big bucket in the second quarter.
4: Nashoman already with 8 points. Kicks it over to Reese. The look for three. She drives it. Angel Reese with just her second three this season. Remember, she had that big momentum shifter when they played Connecticut just a couple of games ago.
2: Again, that on ESPN. The Dream win this one, 82-75. Reese was the star. She had 17 points, 17 rebounds, and she is the first player in Dream history with back-to-back games that include 15 points and 15 rebounds. She shared her thoughts after the game on her performance and the big win.
5: Angel, where so much can be made of just the return of how you're coming with so much emotions, but how are you guys able to settle in and ultimately for your team to fight for you to get this big win?
6: Yeah, I mean, the ball was slippery early on. I turned the ball over a couple of times, but my teammates kept feeding me and getting us going. Defense leads to offense, and I think our defense tonight was really good. I think we could be a little better, but I think we played together tonight, and I'm really happy we got the win.
5: We saw the defense in the fourth quarter, something that you guys do so well throughout this entire season. What was it about how you guys were able to execute, especially down the stretch?
6: Yeah, being able to string more than one possession together, defensive stops, and we were like, let's get three stops in a row, make them call the first timeout, make them call another timeout. So I think we came together really well. Some of our shots weren't falling like we were used to, but I think we came together defensively and executed really well.
5: Well, you're talking about the ball being slippery, but it didn't look like it. I saw a lot of me bounds out there, Angel. And just for you to get your 57th double-double, the company that you're able to put your name in with Blake Griffin, Tim Duncan, Tina Charles the Great, what does it feel like to continuously with each double-double to move up the ranks?
6: Yeah, I mean, it doesn't matter unless I get a win. I was able to get a lot of double-doubles my first 2 years, but it feels good when you get a win. So I'm really happy to be with the Dream. I'm really excited. And we continue to march on for this Commissioner Cup.
2: The Dream improved to 4-3 when trailing entering the fourth quarter this season, the most wins in the WNBA. And the Chicago Sky fall to 1-7 over their last eight games, the worst record in the league over that span. The Valkyries defeated the Mercury 87-81. Gabby Williams becomes the first player in Valkyries history with consecutive 25-point games. And the Minnesota Lynx defeated the Dallas Wings 176. The Lynx extend their WNBA season-high win streak to eight games. Thanks for staying up all night with us. Coming up next is the Hoop Collective podcast with Brian Windhorst. 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

0: welcome to the Hoop Collective podcast. We talk about the NBA, what you're doing early after the Spurs broke a lot of hearts here in Madison Square Garden.
1: Yes, they do.
2: One in particular.
0: all I know is when we left NBA Today across the street and walked into this building through security, Shump was wearing a very nice, what was it, black and green ensemble.
1: Green suit.
0: And the next time I saw him, he was wearing a full orange suit with a Knicks color.
2: And sitting courtside. Almost in as nice a chair as our guy Windows got.
1: Go with your logo a little bit.
0: Listen,
2: I'm just going to say, we're starting off here, and we got Window in a throne. And we're all over here in just chairs Jackson dredged up from somewhere.
0: I don't know
2: who's hosting the show.
1: I do not apologize.
0: Tim Bontemps, Iman Shumpert, Band McMahon.
3: Howdy, partners.
0: All right, so the Knicks have played a brilliant first half in this game. The Spurs, I think, really tried to go back to basics, went inside to start the game, went to a more traditional defense against the Knicks, which traditional against the Knicks means putting the center on Josh Hart. And they tried to go back to basics and go with simplicity, and they were having success, and the Knicks overwhelmed them. Up by seven, pushed it out to
2: 42 points second quarter.
3: 42 in the second quarter. Yeah. I was scoring by 18 in the second quarter, and I thought they really had Wimby needing to cover ground, needing to close out. You know, OG had another blow-by dunk on him, and they were just picking the Spurs apart. That changed in the third quarter, and it screeched to a halt in the fourth quarter. Plus the Spurs made some big shots, but the second half was a brilliant defensive half by the Spurs after they were really reeling in the
2: second
3: quarter.
2: Half was a very smart half from the Spurs because in both quarters they got into the bonus very early.
1: Yep.
2: And therefore they lived at the foul line. And so the game ground to a halt. Mm-hmm. Everybody here got bored out of their minds. There were 7,000 reviews and the Spurs kept getting free throws, kept getting comfortable, got the Knicks in a ton of foul trouble, which led to Mike Brown deciding to have Jose Alvarado and Jordan Clarkson on the court for about an hour straight, which did not work.
0: They did okay for a while. The Shamit Alvarado Clarkson trio was out there, and they were doing fine for a while, but I think he went road it too long.
2: When it was 92-91 after three, he should have come back with his big guns to start the fourth quarter, got Jalen Brunson in there, and went for it. And instead, he rode that lineup for another 2-3 minutes. The Knicks didn't hit a shot.
0: The Knicks didn't hit a shot and kept fouling.
2: Yes. And right. The Knicks had three fouls in the first 64 seconds of the quarter.
0: Is that what it was?
2: Yes. And they were in the bonus with over 9 minutes to go. And the Spurs, again, was very smart. Like the Spurs attacked and lived at the line and, coasted the thing out to a win.
1: Yeah.
0: So Mike Brown decided after the game to go after the officiating.
2: Not surprised.
0: 24-8 in the second half free throws. 24-8. Wembanyama had 6 or 8 of them in the second half. In all honesty, before I talk about that, I just want to say, Stephon Castle's 21 years old. Victor Wembanyama's 22 years old. Dylan Harper's 20. Okay? They came into this building, which was crazy. High stakes. Biggest game of the season. Mm-hmm. Defining their chance to win this championship. Still they have a chance to win this championship. Castle and Wembanyama go 19-32.
1: To answer
0: the call. Tough shots.
2: 100%.
3: After the second quarter went sideways, they were able to get in the locker room, gather themselves, and then come back and respond.
0: And Harper, I don't know how many points he finished with. Like
1: so good.
0: 14 or something
2: Whenever
0: like that.
2: Whenever he plays well, he's their second best player.
0: But he had 9 rebounds.
2: Massive.
0: He led them in rebounds.
2: Yeah. Monster.
1: But remember,
2: Monster.
1: We complained the other night, why San Antonio doesn't get no rebounds? Why are they not getting any rebounds? Well, they're going to get rebounds because the Knicks kept the ball on one side of the floor the whole game.
2: Mm-hmm.
1: I'm not sure what this new thing is. Let's get rid of it. We call it the CAT scan. I don't know if we've been talking about it and praising it too much, and it made everybody feel like they need to be part of the game. But throwing the ball to the middle of the floor isn't just about CAT getting in rhythm. It's also about not letting the defense load up. When the ball's in Jalen Brunson's hand and it's on the left side of the floor, or on the right side of the floor, especially if he uses more than 3 or 4 dribbles, it's like you watch the defense load up. Wemby shouldn't be able to pass people off when he's on a mismatch.
2: 100%.
1: Sometimes he's matched to the corner. He needs to have to respect that. And he's able to float and pass people off so that he can get back in front of the rim and make things tight. I just didn't.
0: When you say pass people off, reassign the defenders because the ball's not moving so he can get out of a spread position into a tight position.
1: Exactly.
2: Yep.
1: But it's like you're making it easy for him. You're also giving him rest. Think 100%. About it. He didn't get any time off in the last game. It was pop, pop, yep. pop, and he was behind.
0: Hey, he played the whole fourth quarter in this yep. game.
2: Well, and again, there were 7,000 fouls. There were 7,000 free throws.
0: Reviews.
2: Right, and there were a ton of reviews. I mean, there was no reason not to keep him out there. There was right. a ton of rest. And again, what do we talk about the first two games? Karl-Anthony Towns completely outplayed Victor Wembanyama.
1: Yep.
2: And since Karl-Anthony Towns got that fourth foul in the third quarter of game three, he's been completely invisible. He was not involved hardly at all. I know he ended up with 10 shots, but he was not, to your point, in the mix in the game. And what did Victor do? Came out this first play of the game. He was extraordinarily aggressive.
3: Dunk.
2: He's dunking the ball.
3: Layup was
2: in the paint.
0: As you say, you can tell how Victor's going to play.
2: The first 30 seconds of the game.
0: This dude had three dunks in the first 3 minutes.
3: And then there was one that was a driving layup after that in the first quarter where he had a look at a three, and he said, nope. I'm attacking.
1: Yep. Yes.
3: Put it on the floor.
1: Didn't settle.
3: And again, that set a tone. The second quarter went sideways, but then they were able to.
2: But it's about the tone that's set at the start of the game. Because if Victor comes out and is looking like he's in cement and he's jacking up jumpers, the game is going to go. The Spurs have gotten ahead in every game. They've done it for, seems like, the last 2 months. But the tone is set that way, right? Whereas today, the tone is, I'm going to dunk the ball. I'm going to go attack the rim. I'm going to get these guys in foul trouble. A lot of the game was him drawing loose ball fouls just because he was being aggressive attacking rebounds. You know, and yeah, Dylan Harper ended up with 9 rebounds, but Victor Wembanyama got multiple fouls on loose balls for them, the Knicks just trying to hold him off. Like that aggression from him, that's what they need, and that's what the Knicks need from Karl Towns, and it was just non-existent in this game.
1: Defensively, Jalen Brunson got picked on.
3: Yeah, they were hunting him.
1: Dylan Harper, every time he saw him, went at him. Stephon Castle, anytime he could get him in the ISO, he went at him. But I like the way Stephon Castle attacked tonight. He kept doing that slow gather. The reason he kept doing it was because he's not trying to side him. They're driving him straight on. So
2: they got no worry about going over him, so they just go right into him.
3: Exactly. And Shump, a lot of times it's not like you, I don't know what Brunson's numbers were as like an ISO defender. You know, we can look those up, but a lot of times it's not even that he gives up the bucket directly, but it's just that's what gets the blender going, or that's how, you know, Victor caught 4 lobs tonight. He was 1 of 3 on lobs in the first two games. 4 of 4 tonight.
1: Thinking, again, that's maybe him. I got to help, or maybe I got to do this. Maybe, and when that little flinch, that's all you need for somebody to 7-5. Just put it over.
2: And it's also Victor being in the paint.
3: Yeah.
2: If he's floating around like the 3-point line, he can't get a lob at the rim, right? But if he's in the paint, it's always an option.
3: Now,
2: these guys are always looking for it. Play like a big.
3: And it was an emphasis for the Spurs. Mitch Johnson pointed that out in the post-game press conference after game two, that he did think, you know, that there were times when he was available on rolls and they didn't hit him. I'm sure that he identified those and they reviewed that in the film session. That was obviously a heavy emphasis for the Spurs tonight.
2: Well, listen, what the story of the first two games of the series was, the final 2 minutes of the game, the Spurs are ahead and the Knicks made the plays to win the game, right? Knicks missed 10 straight threes to open this quarter. A lot of them clean looks, just didn't go in. Mm-hmm. And then final couple minutes, Stephon Castle throws in that bomb from the wing.
3: His first bucket since the first half.
2: Yes, I don't know if he even saw the rim, but it doesn't matter. It went in.
1: Celebration.
2: And then De'Aaron Fox gets in the lane.
0: They had a shot they very easily could have made to win game two. They missed it.
2: That's right.
0: This shot goes in.
2: And again, De'Aaron Fox gets in the lane, gets double teamed, and hits a really tough mid-range jumper. Like, that's why De'Aaron Fox, the vet, is on the team, to step up and make that shot in that spot. He's a guy who's won clutch player of the year before, right? Like, those two shots are the 5-point difference that the Spurs had at the end. So when Jalen Brunson and OG Anunoby threw in a couple threes, it didn't matter. But that was the difference. In game 1 and 2, it was Jalen Brunson that made those plays. In game 3, it was Stephon Castle and De'Aaron Fox.
0: So Jalen Brunson's won them dozens of games in the last 4 years. But he goes 11-25.
3: Wasn't that his best shooting game of the series?
2: He's going to shoot a bad percentage in every game in this series.
0: Right, I know.
2: Yes.
0: Well,
2: just because of the way he plays and the way the Spurs play. He's not. If he has a game where he shoots the ball great, the Knicks are probably going to win by 20.
0: He's shooting 37% in the series.
2: Just like Shea struggled against these guys, too.
0: I know.
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1: In the fourth quarter, the Spurs went small. Three guards. Yep. Really, it was four guards.
2: Well, the Spurs often play four guards with Victor.
1: Well, whatever. They were small in the fourth quarter.
3: But that's a small lineup for them.
2: Yeah, for
3: Wimby
2: sure.
1: Are you counting Champagne as a guard?
2: Yeah.
3: Champagne's a light forward.
1: They had Harper, Fox,
3: Castle,
1: Vassell,
2: yep.
1: And Wembanyama.
2: Yep.
1: And OG Anunoby and Karl Towns were out there, mm-hmm. And they couldn't get the ball.
2: Well, and it all goes back to Carl. It all goes back to Karl Towns. We going back to game four of the Hawks series, when they got him more involved and everything changed around, that's when the Knicks took off. And again, in the first six quarters of this series, he was the best player on the court by a country mile. And since that fourth foul in game two, he has not been involved.
1: I'm not saying
2: they gotta get him back in the mix in game four. They have to.
4: But also within getting him back involved, Karl Anthony Towns, you have to do your job.
2: Yep.
4: There cannot be a time where there's a guard 6 inches shorter than you, able to keep you at the free throw line, yep. And y'all are just arm wrestling.
2: Yep.
4: Nothing's happening. If you can arm wrestle for a second, you don't get the ball, run down to the post. You don't get it there, spin and pin. This has to be one,
3: and
4: two,
3: that's what get on the glass, which is what he was doing in the first two games.
4: All that stuff
3: he
4: just accepted it.
3: In the first two games, he punished the Spurs when the Spurs put Wimby on Hart. By playing bully ball and just beating up
2: all the stuff Shump was just saying.
3: Yeah, that's beating up the smaller guards, bullying his way to the rim, getting deep position,
4: man,
3: getting on the glass,
4: and being big, like showing the target,
2: attacking the rim,
4: leaning. I don't know if he was exhausted, but it's like you didn't do this the first two games. You were moving around. It was like he did the Wimby. It was like he turned into Wimby. It was kind of strange.
2: Yep.
4: But they just start arm wrestling and asking the refs for calls. And I'm just like, Carl, they're not giving you the ball. Set a screen. Set a back screen.
2: Yep.
4: Set a flare. Do anything you can, but do not allow somebody that's five, six inches shorter than you to sit here and body you up, and y'all, we trying to figure out what's a foul, what's not a foul. Who cares?
2: And by the way, that was what the Knicks did to Victor the first two games. Like, this series is going to come down to that matchup. And it's not that Carl has to outplay Victor every game, but if Carl plays the way he did in those first two games, the Knicks are going to win the title.
4: Straight up.
2: And if he doesn't, it's a toss-up, and who knows what's going to happen.
1: You know what's crazy? The last five games the Knicks have played, the road team has won. The last four games.
2: Got ghosts in here.
4: Did y'all hear that?
2: I did.
3: Your pants are talking. That concerns me.
2: It was you or me. I don't know who it was.
1: It was Victor.
4: Y'all didn't hear it too?
2: I did. It was a ghost.
1: It was Victor.
2: The ghost of Nick's past. Coming to Shump.
3: Hey, Wimby did have a little something to say to Shump.
1: I don't know.
2: I want to hear about this.
1: I don't know if you want to talk to that story. That's private.
4: Yeah, I ain't going to tell the details of it, but I do know that I was walking to go get my other suit. You know, I was already embarrassed enough wearing the orange we lost. But Wimby's leaving his media. He gets up from his chair. He looks dead at me. I see him look at me, but I figure he just tall, looking at the guy in the orange suit. Whatever. He walked right up in front of me, impeded my path, and said, yeah. Yeah.
3: Bup.
4: nice little challenge. Yeah. And I thought about it. I thought about responding and saying something crazy. I realized I was just media and I was like, y'all play good at the end. I also realized how tall he was. I was like, God, you in flip flops right now? Looked at him like that. But
2: again, that guy is never afraid
4: to say something. It's really cool.
2: It's what you want. So you know what that guy to do in that spot?
4: Back when I was playing, honestly, if a media guy says something to me, I had a little more animosity. Like, as a player, I didn't.

0: understand the dynamic of media. I really appreciate his ability to understand that we're critiquing the game. We might say something that he don't like this day. Tomorrow we might be back on his team as far as how he played.
1: Well, and listen, he always has the opportunity to have the last word.
2: That's right. He's always cataloging it. You know, he's not afraid to say it.
0: Yeah, I'm hold the mic like him tonight.
3: Your hands aren't big enough to do it.
0: he dangles in his hands.
4: Like, he feels like that. But no, okay, so the Knicks have, the last five games the Knicks have played, the road team has won.
0: Yep.
4: The last four games the Spurs have played, the road team has won.
1: Well, you know what I always say? A series doesn't really start until a home team wins a game.
4: I mean, that's apparently the new saying. You know, that's apparently the new saying.
2: The second there's any drama with the Knicks and they're in any kind of bad spot, the existential feeling of doom comes down.
4: That's true,
2: and hangs
4: but I'm talking about the way the Spurs handle.
2: And yes, you know what that goes back to? At the beginning of the game, place was going crazy, and then the Spurs do what they've done, it seems like, every single game of the playoffs.
0: So
2: they got out to a 10-point lead, and the crowd immediately went, oh, no, what's going to happen?
4: It was all alive.
1: This crowd has nothing to do with the Spurs, with their best players 22, 21, and 20,
0: yeah,
1: being able to go up to OKC for game one and pull that out.
2: No doubt.
1: Be able to go back there for game seven.
2: No doubt.
1: And pull that out. To have the second quarter go as terribly as it did. They got outscored by 18 points in the second quarter.
2: No doubt.
1: This place was going nuts, yeah, to go in the locker room and then come out and play the second half that they did. And, you know, Wimby, he was talking about, you know, the way that Castle closed that game. Obviously, huge three, huge free throws. And Wimby said, you know, something along the lines of, he's not their oldest player or even close to the oldest player on the team, but he might be the most mature. And then somebody asked Castle about that, and Castle said, you know, I'm probably second. I don't go to bed at 9 p.m. like Wimby does, or like he calls them, like Vic does.
4: Yeah.
1: But, you know, they have showed the competitive.
0: He goes to bed at 9 p.m.?
1: Yes.
0: That was a joke.
1: No, he really does.
2: He really does.
4: He's obsessed with like getting 12 hours.
2: He sleeps 12 plus
1: a night. The guy does everything he possibly can.
4: I don't know about 12, but he endeavors.
1: He said to be 12
0: plus. That's where the lethargicness comes in. He's going past his REM sleep. You can't do that.
4: He's obsessed with sleep.
1: Tell him about it. Or just say it on TV. He'll hear
0: Yeah, never mind. Do your thing, Wim. Do your thing, Wim. Sleep that 12.
2: Listen, they proved it, though. Like, they went into OKC, one of the hardest places to win. They won a game one and a game seven.
1: After
2: they came in
1: blowing,
2: here and won game three.
1: After blowing game two as well.
2: Yep.
1: Like, there was a lot of reasons for this team to crumble, right, and
4: so
1: they did not.
4: In this city, there's going to be a lot of talk about the officiating. I jumped ahead of that, but Mike Brown elected to throw gas on it, on the fire. Did you feel that the officiating, I mean, the game was very physical, and there was a point where the officials started making calls.
1: You know, and some of those calls, like, you know, some of those calls were after reviews, when, like, they looked at it. Like, for example, the one where Wimby knocks the ball out of bounds going for a rebound, they looked at it, and Kat's clearly grabbing his arm and pulling it down. I don't know what you, like, what do you want?
0: Yeah,
1: there. That is a foul.
0: I was arguing with the fans too. I was like, y'all can't do this every call.
1: Yeah, there were a lot of fouls. The game got very choppy. I did not think that the foul calls were poor calls. Now, listen,
0: there was two of them that they got let go.
1: Okay,
0: when Wimby grabbed Jalen,
1: I was going to say that's the one
0: and
1: that
0: followed through.
2: The Spurs were allowed to play physically in the game, and they got away with it to a decent degree.
4: Let me
2: and
4: ask that, you this. So Wembanyama has two flagrant foul points because he has the elbow.
1: Yeah. Mm-hmm.
4: Four flagrant foul points, suspension.
2: He will not get the four flagrant foul points.
1: He won't get it, but that should have been a whistle. Okay.
2: My bad.
1: It was a foul. And then Brunson clearly, you know, said something to him or barked at him or whatever.
4: And then Victor smiled at him.
1: And he laughed.
0: But this is the part, and this is why the league has turned the way it's turned. See, I've had stuff like that happen to me. But that's when your big man that comes off the bench has a problem with that.
1: That's Mitch Robinson coming in and
0: it's like,
1: know,
0: listen,
1: putting an elbow
0: in. But when he checks in, you go right to the ref and you say, you clean it up or I clean it up. You saw him get hit in the face. That's our guy.
1: Mm-hmm.
0: You want me to hit somebody in the face? You know what I'm saying?
1: Yeah.
0: But that's what it becomes. And I don't mean to turn it into fighting or nothing like that. But I mean, your guy's got to ride for you. Like, if Jalen Brunson feels like he's alone out there, he's going to do something erratic. He's going to have something happen that's a mental lapse.
4: You remember that game in Boston when Perk came in?
0: JR had got into it with Crowder.
1: Mm-hmm.
0: Crowder was doing a bunch of extra stuff with Bron. It got a little too. far past go. Bron Stark actually, you know, you saw him uncomfortable trying to drive because he felt like you're trying to hurt me.
1: Yep.
0: And once it gets to that point, it's like, hey, back off.
1: And it's time to call
0: Jay Crowder.
1: Perk.
0: Says something else. Cool. Perk. Get in there. Because we asked the refs. We begged the refs. Now everybody shut up. Act like it's not happening. That's how we're playing. Cool. Perk comes in. Hit him with a nice shot. He gets up, act like he gonna get in Perk face. Perk takes a step up to let him know, I did it on purpose. It's a statement. Get off him. After that, Bron's able to play freely.
5: There you go.
0: Refs clean it up right away. Bron shoot free throws right away.
2: Well, and again, to me, like, yes, the officiating is going to be a story because the Spurs shot a lot of free throws.
0: Yep.
2: But the Knicks had terrible offense at the start of the third quarter and the start of the fourth quarter, and they committed some dumb fouls to get in the bonus. Now, the Spurs, again, to go back to the Thunder series, I've been very amused for the better part of a month at the pearl clutching that went on, especially during the Spurs-Thunder series, about how, oh, the Thunder, they commit all these fouls, oh, the poor Spurs. The Spurs play just like the Thunder.
1: Oh, yeah.
2: Incredibly physical. Stephon Castle, who I love watching play, is a phenomenal defender. He fouls all the time.
5: Well, he flat ran over Brunson. I didn't think it was a flagrant, but, you know, he ran him over.
2: Yes.
5: That's a message.
2: And same play that Carter Bryant did to Shea in the last series.
5: Again, well, except for Brunson was facing him.
2: Well,
5: message. But after Carter Bryant did that, Wimby looks at Carter Bryant, and there's the video. I'm proud of you. You know, at the end of, what was it? At the end of game five, Wimby whispers to Plumlee and Biombo,
2: hard fouls. Yeah, I mean, look, that's, like,
5: that's their style of play is as physical as anybody.
2: 100%.
5: It's as physical as the Thunder's.
0: And the NBA, first off, we, as NBA fans, we asked for this.
2: Oh, no, for
0: we
2: sure.
0: We said it was soft out here. We're not saying start calling fouls. We just saying make the adjustment.
2: Like, 100%.
0: The game has become tougher. We're not going to cry about it. Don't beg for the rest for calls. OKC plays up to touch, up to foul.
2: Yep.
0: They don't respond. You flail your head back, they still stab at the ball. No foul. They run out there, they get the ball, they lay it up. The Knicks play the same way.
2: Yep. Mm-hmm.
0: The Spurs play the same way. That's why y'all are the last team.
2: And that's, and to me though, it's not about the fouls as much as there were some dumb fouls that the Knicks committed that got them in the bonus, but it also was just poor offense. And again, I go back to the start of that fourth quarter. Mike Brown, you cannot come back after 4 minutes of Jose Alvarado and Jordan Clarkson, which already was way too much, and have them out there at the start of that quarter. It's a disaster. He got lucky with that in game two. He got high in his own supply in this game. He went to it again, and that's where the game was lost. Start of that fourth quarter, they didn't score for almost 4 minutes because you can't have those guys playing six straight minutes in a finals game against this kind of team. Like that's just not good enough.
0: And I've never seen Deuce McBride look that uncomfortable with, like, bringing the ball up or making plays, penetrating. He seemed really uncomfortable, like all he wanted to do was shoot threes, and I felt like he should have recognized immediately, Jalen Brunson's in foul trouble, I need to switch my game over, become a little bit more of a distributor. He did that when he was playing in Miami. I've seen him have plenty of games where he's penetrated, made the right play, made the right reads. He's got to get back in his bag and do that, especially if Jalen Brunson is struggling.
4: All right, so we're going back to Texas. The question is, are we going back tied or are we going back 3-1?
2: What version of Carl Towns showed up in game four?
5: No, the question is, what kind of suits you got for game four?
0: No, game four, I'm wearing my jersey. Knick fans, I got a technical foul and a flagrant two in my pocket. You know what I'm saying? If y'all need me, y'all got me.
5: Hey, if Wimby puts his hands on Brunson like that again, they might, Mike Brown might sub you in.
0: I might have to just run on the court, take a step on Marbury Five.
4: All right, well, I am intrigued.
0: I am now, too.
5: We got a series.
4: You have my attention.
0: All of a sudden, it's a series.
5: Sure is.
4: All right. Thank you to Jackson and our other producers here. Thank you to McMahon, Shump, Bontemps. Thank you for watching, listening to the Hoop Collective. We'll be talking to you soon.
5: Adios, amigos.
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1: San Antonio Spurs star Victor Wembanyama will not receive a flagrant foul for his shove to the upper body of Knicks guard Jalen Brunson in Game 3 of the NBA Finals. The Big 12 athletic directors held a spirited call on Tuesday with Commissioner Brett Yormark to air grievances from a judge's decision to allow Texas Tech quarterback Brendan Sorsby to play this season following his gambling admissions. And the Carolina Hurricanes defeated the Las Vegas Golden Knights in Game 4 of the Stanley Cup Final behind two goals from Carolina's Jordan Staal.
2: Now this best of seven is about to become a best of three. As Carolina wins the draw, they'll roll it back in. 5 seconds left here at T-Mobile Arena. Brandon Bussey, his first ever playoff start, will be a win in the Stanley Cup Final in Game 4. And we're headed back to Raleigh, tied at 2. Canes with a 5-3 win in Game number 4.
1: 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I'm Chris Burnett. It was yet another fast start in this year's Stanley Cup Final, this time Game 4, with Carolina getting one by Carter Hart just 66 seconds into the action, a theme that has been present throughout this series. The biggest question coming into Game 4 was who would be in the crease for the Hurricanes. Brandon Bussey got his first playoff start after replacing Frederik Andersen in Game 3, and Bussey went on to finish with 18 saves on 21 shots on goal. Carolina held a 3-1 lead after the first period, and Vegas did what it does best and tied it in the second period. We entered the third 3-3, and Carolina's Jordan Staal scored his second goal of the game, and that proved to be the difference. A late empty net goal wrapped this one up for the Hurricanes 5-3, and the series is now even at two games apiece. Brandon Bussey records 18 saves in his postseason debut, just the fourth Hurricanes goaltender to win a Stanley Cup final game. Bussey joined our own Emily Kaplan after the game.
3: Brandon, your first playoff start, and it's at the Stanley Cup final. What was your reaction when you found out?
4: Obviously excited. You know, I think this is what a lot of, you know, kids grow up, they dream about doing something like this. So honored to have the opportunity. It was a great effort by us tonight. Excited to get back to Raleigh.
3: Your first big save, Mark Stone coming at you on a breakaway. What's going through your mind in that sequence?
4: Just stop the puck. Find ways to stop the puck, I think, kind of right after that. We got the second goal, I think. So sometimes it's not about how many saves you make, it's when you make them.
3: So you said this is what kids dream of. You're 27 years old and you made your NHL debut this year after years of grinding in the minors. Like, what do you hope people take away from your story?
4: I don't know. Maybe just never give up. Have fun with it. I'm having a blast. So as long as you're having fun, there's no need to stress about anything.
3: Okay, and a question about the game winner, your captain, Jordan Staal. He scores on his stomach. What did that look like from your vantage point?
4: Hectic like the series has been. So, you know, he's a big-time player. He's, you know, leads us every day, plays the right way, and is rewarded.
3: All right, and we're going to have you again Thursday night in Raleigh. Do you hope you get the start?
4: Talk to Rod.
3: I will. Thank you, Brandon. Congratulations.
1: So a winner tonight. Will he be back in the net on Thursday night? We'll find out. Head coach Rob Brindamore on Bussey getting the start after the game.
5: Can you walk us through why you went with Brandon and also why Freddie didn't dress as the backup?
6: It's about a minute conversation with our goalie coach, and so Freddie needs a little break. Okay. So we went with the other guy, and if you're going to give him a break, you need to give him a break. So to me, him dressing and going through all that, and just that's not really giving him a night off. So it's just, that's it.
1: So again, will he be back in the net on Thursday night? We'll find out.
6: We'll make that decision tomorrow at some point, more than likely, or maybe even the morning of the game. I don't know, but I'm not making any decisions yet.
1: So for the Golden Knights, 21 shots on goal. That ties their fewest this postseason. Head coach John Tortorella on this now being a best of three.
7: Just getting ready for the next game. Flush this. We worked hard to get back into it, and I thought we had a really good third period. Jack hits the crossbar, and we hit a post, but we don't get it done. So we need to flush it, get ready for our next game. I don't think we should be looking any farther than just the next game. So we'll get on the plane tomorrow and get ready to play.
1: Teams that win game four after trailing 2-1 in a best of seven Stanley Cup final own an overall series record of 11-16. Game five on Thursday in Raleigh, 8 Eastern time, the puck will drop on ABC. 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
8: The San Antonio Spurs come to Madison Square Garden and knock off the Knicks.
9: I mean, we've been fighting adversity all year. I mean, we looked at this like nothing different. We just wanted to come here and get a win.
10: I thought we came out of the third quarter with the right approach and got some stops and had some good execution.
1: NBA Finals Game 3. The scene was Madison Square Garden, and a scene it was. San Antonio walked into one of the best environments at the Garden in almost 30 years and quieted the crowd with a 115-111 win. So what went wrong for the Knicks? Environment too much? Bad coaching? Star players not making plays? ESPN NBA reporter Vincent Goodwill.
11: Everything around yesterday was like, oh, this is 20-something years in the making, or 50 years in the making. And what a lot of people forgot was that a basketball game had to be played. And it was real easy to get wrapped up in all of it. But I think, look, Victor Wembanyama had a great second half. Keldon Johnson played, as bad as Keldon Johnson played as far as offense, he was actually really good on defense as far as getting under Karl Anthony Towns. And let's be honest, Jalen Brunson went full hero ball in the second half, and that hasn't worked in this series other than a short stretch in game one.
1: It is not, and the Spurs out-physicaled the Knicks, and the refs let them play for the most part. Victor Wembanyama was his old self from the jump, went on to score 32 points to go with 8 rebounds and 6 assists. For New York, it can't let Wimby play free on defense. He's too big and too agile. They've got to make him work on that end of the floor. ESPN Radio's Freddie Coleman weighed in there.
12: They gave Victor Wembanyama a night off on defense. He was allowed to be that free safety hovering because anytime they had a smaller guy, Karl Anthony Towns, the ball never went over there to get to Karl Anthony Towns. You can say that's on the players, that's on the coach. It's collective, in my opinion. If you're Jalen Brunson, if you're any of the guards and you see that kind of matchup, that's the kind of matchup that you hunt because they do that to Jalen Brunson all the time. They try to get him in those cross matches where he's going to be on a bigger player and they're going to try to bully him down in the post and try to weaken his legs. This way he doesn't have anything left to be captain clutch in the fourth quarter.
1: Well, Freddie said it best there. Wimby was playing free safety on defense at 7'5", and that's not setting your offense up for success. Jay Williams had more on GetUp.
13: The more that the Spurs are in rotation, then you have to recover, and that opens up dribble drive situations. If you notice last night, Wimby took the player always in the bottom corner.
9: Yeah.
13: Like, so it didn't matter who that player was. Whatever player was in the corner, that was his player, and he played a free safety.
1: Again, not going to get it done like that against a high-caliber player. Speaking of a high-caliber player, New York's Jalen Brunson matched Wimby with 32 points of his own, tacked on 5 rebounds, 5 assists. Only one other player in the history of the franchise has scored 30 points twice in the finals, and that was Willis Reed back in 1970. But the efficiency is lacking for Brunson. What at times has been a strength this postseason, especially late in games, has not been there in games 2 and 3. And that's an area of focus in game 4. ESPN Radio's David Dennis Jr. sees it the same way.
14: The efficiency has not been there. He's under 40% for the series. And he looks like he just cannot get those fourth quarter points like he used to. He did it in game 1. Game 2 and game 3, they were not falling in the same way. He missed a free throw in game 2. That was something we kind of not talking about because of what happened after that. But Brunson is struggling against this Spurs team. And last night he tried to close, could not close in the way that he usually does. They were hounding him. They gave him trouble. They did not foul him.
1: And where was Karl Anthony Towns in this one? Managed just 11 points in 38 minutes on the floor. The big man in the middle is a critical piece of the puzzle to the Knicks winning this series. He found ways to mitigate Wembanyama during the 2 games in San Antonio, but not in game 3. Alan Hahn from 880 ESPN New York joined GetUp on Tuesday with some blistering feedback for Big Cat.
15: First of all, you let Wemby off the hook because, he was kicking his butt in the first 2 games. And what did they do? They said, well, Wemby can't handle Cat. So let's get him off him. That's a win for you, Kat. Like, you just won that. You made them change their defense and say 100%. The other team's star center can't guard you, which is what Kat said walking off the floor in San Antonio after game two.
16: Right.
15: This guy's got nothing for me. And so instead of now using that to empower you into now I'm going to dominate the six, this guy guarding to me, he went down to the post and didn't want the ball. And there were times that offense did struggle because he didn't want the ball. And that was a problem. Engage is the exact word. He needs to be engaged in game four, no matter who the hell's guarding him.
1: It'd be tough to say it was any other way. So here we go. We've got the storylines in place as the series continues. A lot to keep an eye on. NBA Finals Game 4 coming to you live from Madison Square Garden later tonight. Tip-off set for 8:30 on ABC. 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SportsCenter rolls on. The college football world was knocked off its feet on Monday when the verdict was announced in the case between Texas Tech QB Brendan Sorsby and the NCAA. After a judge granted a preliminary injunction that will allow Sorsby to play this upcoming season for the Red Raiders, Sorsby, who admitted to wagering over $90,000 on several sports, including Indiana football, while he was a member of the team before transferring to Cincinnati and earlier this year to Texas Tech, will sit the first two games of the 2026 season. Those games are against Abilene Christian and Oregon State, two games that should be wins for Texas Tech with or without him. So how did this happen? How was the injunction granted? ESPN senior writer Dan Wetzel.
17: In this case, it was clear cut that Sorsby was a violation of that. And like you said, they mounted this defense, which is, in my opinion, dubious, but they were able to get a temporary injunction. And all you have to do with these temporary injunctions, and this is why sometimes you hear about, hey, there's a third, you know, some team just signed a 27-year-old Albanian pro basketball player. How is that legal? Well, they get in a temporary injunction. They just go to a local judge and they say, we have an argument that might win. And the standard then is, okay, do I think there's enough there that you have an argument? Not that the argument is true. They aren't ruling that Sorsby's argument is correct. They're just saying he has the right to make that argument. And in the interim, he would suffer irreparable harm if he is banished. But by the time the actual case would be heard, the season will be over and they'll just drop the case. So they effectively work around it.
1: So Sorsby, the number one player in the transfer portal, set to make at least $5 million this season, possibly a first-round pick in next year's NFL draft. But what's at stake here for the NFL? Is there a chance he slips? Maybe isn't taken at all? ESPN's Adam Schefter thinks his play will actually be the determining factor.
18: If Brendan Sorsby goes out and lights it up and is the best quarterback in college football, I'm going to guess that team's not going to be all that worried about it. And if he falls off this year, the way that some of the other quarterbacks who went into last season, who were thought to be top prospects that didn't turn out to be that way in their last year of college football, if he plays that way, I think it might be another red flag for teams. So I don't mean to oversimplify it, but I do think it'll be tied to a large extent his performance this year and how effective it is or isn't. I think it'll be an issue that a team would have no problem getting over and past if the guy's playing like a first-round talent.
1: Sorsby will sit the first two and then is prepared to suit up in time for conference play. That's week three, September 18th. It'll be at home against Houston. SportsCenter All Night, ESPN Radio, back to baseball. Phillies Blue Jays, Dylan Cease making his first start on the mound for Toronto in more than 2 weeks after coming off the IL. Phillies entered the bottom of the ninth inning with a 2-1 lead before it unraveled.
19: 0-2 pitch. Bounce, and it gets away from Realmuto. Coming to the plate, Miles Straw. He'll score. First and a third. We're tied at 2 on the wild pitch. Knuckle curve got away from the Phillies, and a fly ball now can win the game for the Blue Jays.
1: Sportsnet 590, the fan. That knots it up.
19: Nobody out. The pitch to Valenzuela. Hit on a line, down in left center field, into score, Marshall, and the Blue Jays have walked it off. The rookie, Valenzuela's the hero. Toronto comes back in the bottom of the ninth to win it 3-2.
1: That was Valenzuela's only hit of the game and his first career walk-off hit. For Cease, it's his sixth straight start with 7+ Ks. That's the longest of his career. The Phillies, it's their second loss in their past eight games, and the Blue Jays have now won 3 of 4 after a tough stretch that saw them go 1 and 4. Rangers Royals, we pick this one up in the sixth.
16: First pitch to Kags, and he drills it high in the air, deep right center field, headed for the fountains. It's a splashdown. Jack Caglione's second home run of the game. An ambush swing for a two-run shot. The Royals have a 5-2 lead in the sixth.
1: 96-5, the fan, Caglione with his second career multi-home run game, and the Royals beat the Rangers 5-3. The Royals, 5 wins in their last 6 games, just 4 wins in their prior 21. Cubs-Rockies.
20: Hunter drives this ball towards right. Suzuki looking up. See you later. Touch him all time. Hunter Goodman, his 18th home run. Rockies take advantage of that weakness in the Cubs' pitching. They serve up the long balls, and the Rockies lead it 2-0.
1: 850 KOA, the Rockies go on to win this one 7-3. For the Cubs, they're an MLB worst 5-14 since May 19th. Twins-Tigers, Tigers take this one 10-4, and the Angels beat the Astros 10-1. More from the Diamond and the W when we continue. 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
21: Hey, this is Rich Eisen. 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

0: a bandwagon fan. The biggest insult in sports. But this summer, during the FIFA World Cup, it's an invitation, America. Never watched soccer before? Perfect. Think a corner kick is a karate move? Sure, why not? Prefer sports where players can use their hands? Me too. Just here for the snacks? Now we're talking. So grab a bag of Lay's and jump on the bandwagon. We're undefeated. Lay's, the official sponsor of the FIFA World Cup 2026.
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8: Here's the 0-1. Swung on. That is hit high, deep, right field. It is back. Warning track. Wall. It is gone! Two-run home run. Randy Arozarena in extra innings. A big fly with the Mariners needed it the most.
0: Number 3.
1: A big fly in Kansas City pushes the Royals past the Rangers on 96.5 The Fan.
4: First pitch to Kags, and he drills it high in the air, deep right center field, headed for the Fountains. It's a splashdown! Jack Caglione's second home run of the game! An ambush swing for a two-run shot. The Royals have a 5-2 lead in the sixth.
0: Number 2.
1: A debut to remember in the south side of Chicago as Braden Montgomery delivers for the White Sox. The call on ESPN 1000.
9: Chance to be a hero in his major league debut. Tying run at third, two outs. The 0-1. Montgomery hits a fly ball pretty well. Deep left, and it is gone! He's won it! No chance! Opposite way! Two-run homer! Braden Montgomery coming around third! He's gonna be mocked by his teammates! This team is something else!
0: Number 1.
1: To the ice, a pivotal moment in Game 4 of the Stanley Cup Final sees the Canes even the series on 99.9 The Fan.
10: As Vegas able to get it into the neutral zone, but Carolina right back. No giveaway. Jarvis goes in backhand and Hart with the save. Oh, Jarvis all alone now back out in front for Stoll. A backhand, he scores! He scores again! Oh my goodness! The captain is unreal! His second of the game!

0: predicted. Jordan Staal writing a story in the Stanley Cup final.
1: And with the win, the Hurricanes even the series now, two games apiece, Game 5 in Raleigh on Thursday night. SportsCenter All Night, ESPN Radio, Commissioner's Cup in the W. Tournament runs June 1st to 17th. Tonight, we had a trio of matchups. Dream Sky on ESPN meeting for the first time this season, and it is their first meeting since Chicago traded Angel Reese to Atlanta. And it was Reese that stole the show here. Big bucket in the second quarter.
2: Nasselman already with 8 points. Kicks it over to Reese. The look for three. She drives it. Angel Reese with just her second three this season. Remember, she had that big momentum shifter when they played Connecticut just a couple of games ago.
1: Again, that on ESPN. The Dream win this one, 82-75. Reese was the star. She had 17 points, 17 rebounds, and she is the first player in Dream history with back-to-back games that include 15 points and 15 rebounds. She shared her thoughts after the game on her performance and the big win.
3: Angel, where so much can be made of just the return of how you're coming with so much emotions, but how are you guys able to settle in and ultimately for your team to fight for you to get this big win?
4: Yeah, I mean, the ball was slippery early on. I turned the ball over a couple of times, but my teammates kept feeding me and getting us going. Defense leads to offense, and I think our defense tonight was really good. I think we could be a little better, but I think we played together tonight, and I'm really happy we got the win.
3: We saw the defense in the fourth quarter, something that you guys do so well throughout this entire season. What was it about how you guys were able to execute, especially down the stretch?
4: Yeah, being able to string more than one possession together, defensive stops. And we were like, let's get three stops in a row, make them call the first timeout, make them call another timeout. So I think we came together really well. Some of our shots weren't falling like we were used to, but I think we came together defensively and executed really well.
3: Well, you're talking about the ball being slippery, but it didn't look like it. I saw a lot of me bounds out there, Angel. And just for you to get your 57th double-double, the company that you're able to put your name in with Blake Griffin, Tim Duncan, Tina Charles the Great. What does it feel like to continuously with each double-double to move up the ranks?
4: Yeah, I mean, it doesn't matter unless I get a win. I was able to get a lot of double-doubles my first 2 years, but it feels good when you get a win. So I'm really happy to be with the Dream. I'm really excited. And we continue to march on for this Commissioner Cup.
1: Elsewhere in the W, the Valkyries beat the Mercury 87-81. Gabby Williams becomes the first player in Valkyries history with consecutive 25-point games. And the Valkyries improved to 2-0 versus the Mercury this season after losing all four games against Phoenix last year. Wings Lynx, strong start to the year for these two. Minnesota on a 7-game win streak. Dallas has won 4 in a row going into this one, but it would be the Lynx winning at 176. Much more coming your way from the Garden. That's next. SportsCenter All Night continues. It's ESPN Radio.
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0: on SportsCenter All Night. The puck drops in game four of the Stanley Cup Final.
1: Of course, Carolina's 3 goals in 39 seconds. Now they're winning offensive zone draw. Low shot out in front. Gladney puts. They score! Right off the hop, Logan Stankoven. Oh, my! Is he having a playoff series?
0: The stakes rise in the NBA Finals.
2: I don't know this for sure. I want to be clear. But my guess is that there was a discussion last night. Do we go after officiating at this moment? I suspect that the reason that they did was because they know how important that's going to be going forward in the series. Mm-hmm.
0: Fighting for position on the diamond.
3: And a 2-2 pitch to Ohtani with Freeland now at second. He swings and it's a line drive left center field, a base hit. Freeland's going to get waved around by Dino Weeble. He'll come to the plate. Throw goes into second. Ohtani slides. He's safe with an RBI double.
0: Plus, we dive into the Commissioner's Cup.
4: 8 points, kicks it over to Reese. The look for three. She drives it. Angel Reese with just her second three this season.
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5: The Stanley Cup Final and fast starts, two things that go together in this series like tacos and Tuesdays. 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More from Game 3 at Madison Square Garden, and we look ahead to Game 4, plus all 30 teams in action at the ballpark, and big dreams in the W set the stage for tonight's show. We take you right to the ice, though. Stanley Cup Final, Game 4 on ESPN from a ruckus T-Mobile Arena in Las Vegas. An epic series so far. Game 1, Golden Knights were the first road team with a multi-goal comeback win in a Game 1 of a final, taking that one 5-4. Game 2 became the first Stanley Cup Final with back-to-back multi-goal comeback wins, as Carolina took that one 4-3 in overtime. And Game 3, who could forget, Vegas's Mitch Marner records 4 points in the second period, 3 goals in just 6 minutes. The Hurricanes trailed 4-0 and rallied to tie the game, scoring 3 goals in the third period, but Vegas got the win 5-4 in double overtime. So, Game 4, Vegas leading the series 2-1. Biggest storyline tonight was who would be in the net for Carolina. It was Brandon Bussey making his first playoff start. A new game, the same story. This time it was Carolina finding the back of the net just 66 seconds into the action.
1: Of course, Carolina's 3 goals in 39 seconds. Now they're winning offensive zone draw. Low shot out in front. Gladney puts. They score! Right off the hop, Logan Stankoven. Oh, my! Is he having a playoff series? His 11th puts Carolina up one.
5: 99.9 the fan. Then barely 2 minutes later, Carolina again to make it 2-0. That lead wouldn't hold for long, though, as Vegas's Mark Stone scored to get the Golden Knights on the board. Still in the first period, score 2-1. Carolina looking for the insurance goal.
1: Thank you for the rod compliment. Let's see if the Canes can cash in on both. Here's a chance. It gets you traffic. Chuck, and they score! The captain again! It's 4 games and 4 goals for Jordan Staal! Oh, what a series is he writing! And it's 3-1, Carolina, and that is a power play goal!
5: That again from 99, the fan. So they get it and took a 3-1 lead heading into the first intermission. In the second, that theme continued. Vegas wasted no time getting one in the net. William Karlsson scored to bring it within one. Then, with just under 3 minutes remaining in the period.
6: Picked up on the right by Jarvis. His pass got tipped. The center goes Sissons. Howden, a 2-on-1. Howden pulls. He shoots. He scores! 3-3 tie in game four. Brett Howden, his 14th playoff goal.
5: Fox Sports 98.9, and so the score, knotted at 3, held as the period came to a close, ending what was a frantic 40 minutes of hockey. In the third, still tied 3-3, it was Carolina's Jordan Staal with an incredible shot as he was falling down.
1: As Vegas able to get it into the neutral zone, but Carolina right back, no giveaway, Jarvis goes in, backhand and Hart with the save. Oh, Jarvis all alone now, back out in front for Staal, a backhand, he scores! He scores again! Oh my goodness, the captain is unreal, his second of the game, and the Hurricanes have got a 4-3 lead with 13-28. Oh, captain, my captain! ejected. Jordan Staal writing a story in the Stanley Cup Final.
5: What a call there on 99 The Fan. It's always the best when you get the voice to crack. Staal becomes the fourth player, age 37 or older, with a multi-goal game in the Stanley Cup Final. Trailing 4-3 late in the game, Las Vegas pulled Hart from the net to gain the advantage, but it backfired as Carolina got one across with just seconds remaining. And so the Hurricanes win yet another instant classic in this Stanley Cup Final, 5-3 to even the series 2-2. Jordan Staal became the second oldest player to score a third period game-winning goal in the Stanley Cup Final, and he joined SportsCenter tonight to share his thoughts on the win and just how exhausting this series has been so far.
7: The mental side of this game and this series has been—it's been hard, and it's been back and forth. Every game has been ups and downs, and it's never pretty. And two good teams, and it's been so much fun and to be part of. But the guys grinded mentally tough tonight, I thought, and kind of stuck with it. Obviously, tough second period, and then you know just stepping into the third period, knowing we just got one shot and a chance to win. So we kept moving forward, and then you know after the big goal, I thought we did a great job of just closing it down and finding ways to keep the puck out of our nets, and it was a big one.
5: Hurricanes head coach Ron Brind'Amour on Jordan Staal.
8: Jordan has five goals in the series, but what makes him such a terror defensively that makes him so difficult to match up against for opposing lines?
9: He's big and strong, and he takes every shift like it's his last, and takes a lot of pride in that, and he takes pride in being the leader of this team, and does it by example. So, you know, you surround him with, I think we're putting some good players with him that now can really kind of bring out the other side of him. Everyone knew he was a good defensive player, but he's got some real offensive abilities too. And for whatever reason now their goals are going in, but he's always played like this.
5: The Golden Knights were outscored 9-1 in the third period of their last three games, and the loss tonight snaps a four-game home playoff win streak for Las Vegas. Head coach John Tortorella post-game on the difference for his team tonight.
10: I thought we battled back, probably, and I thought our third period is probably our best period. The frustrating part for me is they don't earn their winning goal. You know, it's not so much the turnover. Carter makes a great save, but just after that, we make another mistake and we leave the front of the net. So there are a lot of good minutes in the game. It's just for free. That's a hard one for me in the third period. So we'll regroup and get ready for our next one.
5: On a high note for the series, this is the first time in Stanley Cup Final history that each team has scored 3+ goals in each of the first four games. So what's Game 5 got for us? We'll find out. Series heads back to Raleigh on Thursday night. The puck drops at Lenovo Center at 8 p.m. Eastern Time on ABC. Chris Burnett with you as SportsCenter All Night rolls on.
11: 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The San Antonio Spurs come to Madison Square Garden and knock off the Knicks 115-111.
12: We weathered the storm. I mean, we've been fighting adversity all year. I mean, we looked at this like nothing different. We just wanted to come here and get a win.
13: Half time's a time to really catch your breath and discuss some things that you need to improve upon or what you're seeing out there that hopefully can help each other in the second half. And that's what we did. I thought we came out of the third quarter with the right approach and got some stops and had some good execution.
5: An epic environment inside Madison Square Garden on Monday night for Game 3, the first finals game in that building in 27 years. The Spurs, desperately needing a win after falling into a 2-0 hole, came out on fire. Continued the trend of the road team winning each of the first three games of this series. Victor Wembanyama set the tone from the first basket, a throwdown dunk that shook the walls back in San Antonio. With Wimby, you know right away what he has that night. Just ask our Brian Windhorst earlier today on the Rich Eisen Show.
14: What we've seen in these big giant games in the conference finals and finals is you almost know within the first 2 or 3 minutes whether he's got his fastball. And I think his energy is something that at this point in his career sort of ebbs and flows. And he needs to be a high energy player because what differentiates him isn't just his size. It's his size with the skill. And part of his skill is the mobility and his ability to go in and out and up and down the court. And I just felt in games 1 and 2, he didn't have that. And his numbers were good. His numbers were misleading. Like if you didn't watch the games and you were just like, well, he's averaging 27-10. Why are you saying he's not playing well?
2: Utah, I'd be like, well, because he's shooting 40% and he's got 10 turnovers in two games. And he just was trailing plays a lot. He wasn't leading plays. Totally different Victor Wembanyama. Like, by the way, we saw in like game 6 and 7 of the Western Conference Finals. He had 3 dunks in the first 5 minutes of the game. I think he only had 2 dunks in the first 2 games combined.
5: Wimby became the second youngest player with a 30-point, 5-rebound, 5-assist finals game, the only player younger, Magic Johnson. So what changed for Wimby in this one? Why was he so effective versus games 1 and 2? ESPN Radio's David Dennis Jr.
15: They were better at getting Wimby the ball in the better spots, on the pick and roll, and a lot more lobs. He was 4-for-4 in lobs, more than he's had, I think, all series combined. They were getting him, like, Stephon Castle does this thing. It's sort of Randall Cunningham, Randy Moss-esque, Culpepper, Randy Moss-esque, where if he knows that Wimby has a shorter dude on him, he's just going to throw the ball near the basket. Just somewhere near the basket, and Wimby's going to catch it. And there was a lot more of that.
5: Well, speaking of Stephon Castle, he and Wimby combined for 55 points. The first pair of teammates, 22 or younger, each with 20 points in a finals game. It wasn't just their presence that got it done for the Spurs. San Antonio brought the physicality, and it was key in getting the win. Monica McNutt on GetUp.
16: The strategy is very clear in terms of the Spurs being physical.
17: Right.
16: And so I agree with you, and I will say this. Mikal Bridges has been outstanding in this postseason run. He, in particular, last night got in foul trouble, only scored a basket. Like, it messed with his flow, and he has been important to the Knicks. I hear you. Mm-hmm. It should not be the end-all be-all. But I do think there's a very clear and deliberate, we're going to be physical in this ballgame. I don't ever accuse anybody of goon type of behavior in the NBA because I just don't buy it. But there were some plays that you were like, come on now.
5: Hey, the Spurs have been tested before. They needed to level up in the Western Conference Finals to get past the reigning champs. They did that, and the conversation continued on Get Up with Jay Williams chiming in with his thoughts.
18: The Spurs learned going against OKC
17: what
18: physicality actually does, right?
16: Yeah.
18: And physicality has favored the team that hits you first. Typically has won every game that the Spurs have played.
16: I agree.
18: Even when they lost games. I'm like, oh, Wimby got hit in the mouth first by Karl Anthony Towns. He's being punked around. Like, we have to do that. So it goes both ways.
5: And it indeed goes both ways, and New York didn't do its part to match what San Antonio brought to the floor. It needs to find that if it's going to keep this series from being tied. ESPN Radio's Freddie Coleman on New York's lack of adjustments.
19: He wants to make sure that the better whistle is going to happen for his guy Jalen Brunson, because San Antonio said, we're going to be physical with your best player, who is below 6'2". We believe we're going to wear him down as this series goes along. Jalen Brunson, the first 3 rounds, was shooting 46% from the field. In the first 3 games, the NBA Finals, he's shooting 37% from the field. So, Mike Brown, I know what you're trying to do, but I'm also going to have this if you're Mike Brown. Stay out doing that. Because the referees have already established in the first 3 games, they will allow a physical series.
5: And speaking of the officials, they're letting these guys play. They're allowing guys to be aggressive, and I don't know what more you can ask for in a finals matchup. It's caught people's attention, and I think the last thing you want is for them to adjust and start getting guys in foul trouble. Harry Douglas earlier on Freddie and Harry.
20: I love the way the officials are allowing these players to play physical. Mike Brown, be careful what you ask for. Although I don't think it's going to alter what the officials have been able to allow. But you also have a guy over there by the name of Karl Anthony Towns who has a history of getting in foul trouble. The last thing you want is these officials calling ticky-tack fouls, and then your big man gets in foul trouble and he's not available to you and he has to sit most of the game.
5: So we've got a pivotal game 4 coming up later tonight back in the Garden. Knicks lead this one 2-1. Tip-off set for 8:30 on ABC. The NBA playoffs are on ESPN Radio. 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SportsCenter All Night rolls on to the Diamond. Dodgers Pirates. Paul Skeens entered this one on the mound with a 4.95 ERA over his last 4 starts. That's his worst 4-start span within a season in his career. Eric Lauer on the mound for L.A., making just his 2nd start for the Dodgers since joining less than a month ago. What started as an old-fashioned pitcher's duel only lasted for so long. Pirates grabbed an early 2-0 lead in the first with back-to-back home runs. The Dodgers got one back in the 2nd and worked to tie it with another in the 6th. Skeens exited in the 6th for Pittsburgh, surrendering just 2 runs on 6 hits, snapping that 4-game streak without a quality start. But then enter L.A. in the 7th, and the duel was off. Shohei Ohtani at the plate.
3: And a 2-2 pitch to Ohtani with Freeland now at 2nd. He swings and it's a line drive left center field, a base hit. Freeland's going to get waved around by Dino Weibel. He'll come to the plate. Throw goes into 2nd. Ohtani slides. He's safe with an RBI double. And the Dodgers lead it 4-2.
21: Well, that's the way you play baseball right there.
5: AM 570 LA Sports, that to make it 4-2, same inning.
3: Ohtani leads at second, the stretch in the 2-1, and Andy swings, hits a drive to left field and deep. This ball heading back to the wall, gone, a home run. Andy Páez, his 15th home run of the season, drives in two. It is 6-2 Dodgers. Páez with a blast into the bleachers and left.
5: Still in the seventh, Freddie Freeman at the plate with a milestone.
3: And Freddie Freeman swings. There it is. Hit number 2,500. It's a base hit to center. Freeland comes in to score. Ohtani goes first to third. So Freddie Freeman with a milestone hit. 2,500 career hits for Freddie Freeman.
5: And he's just the 102nd player to reach 2,500 hits. He is baseball's active leader. Pittsburgh managed to grab one more in the ninth, but this was all L.A. Dodgers win it 12-3, and Freeman after the game on that 2,500.
17: It does mean a lot. And then obviously when your manager and your teammates appreciate what you've done over the course of your career, it does mean a lot. There's always another goal to get to, but to step back and realize, you know, how long you have to play, the consistency over the course of that, to play at a high level for many, many years to get there, it does mean a lot. I just try to play this game the right way, the best of my abilities every single day. And, to reach some of these cool milestones as you get later in your career, it's definitely means something.
5: These two back at it later tonight for game two of this three-game series. Yankees Guardians, New York sent Garrett Cole to the hill, his fourth start since returning from Tommy John surgery. Guardians countered with Slade Ciccone, who quieted the Yankees' bats himself just last week. Spencer Jones at the plate for New York in the top of the second.
21: Cranks that in the air to center field and deep. Quad back, looking up, there it is! Home run number one for Spencer Jones! And what a loud shot it was.
22: Oh, my laundry. That was a rocket.
5: Amazon Prime as we head to the top of the eighth, still tied 2-2.
21: 3-2 on Jazz. And Jazz drives that in the air. Deep down the right field line. That is gone! Jazz Chisholm Jr. once again, with Aaron Judge's lumber, gives the Yankees the lead.
5: That's his first go-ahead home run in the eighth inning or later as a member of the Yankees. The solo shot proved to be the difference in this one. New York takes it 3-2. We've got a lot more from the Diamond Tuesday night. We take you there when we come back. SportsCenter All Night will continue. 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
1: 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Chris Burnett with you here on SportsCenter All Night. We continue that lap around the ballpark. Braves, White Sox, Atlanta still in the driver's seat in the league. Best record in baseball. Chicago played well at home this season, just 1.5 back in the AL Central. Could it continue, though? We entered the ninth tied 4-4 in this one. The Braves moved one across to take a 5-4 lead, then in the bottom of the ninth.
2: Chance to be a hero in his major league debut. Tying run at third, two outs. The 0-1. Montgomery hits a fly ball pretty well. Deep left, and it is gone! He's won it! No! Jams! An opposite way! Two-run homer! Braden Montgomery coming around third! He's gonna be mobbed by his teammates! This team is something else!
1: ESPN 1000, White Sox win it 6-5 in extras. Braden Montgomery with the Oppo home run. Tallied 3 RBI as well in his MLB debut. He's just the fifth player in league history to hit a walk-off home run in their league debut. Montgomery had this to say after the game.
3: I had no clue. I hit it, and I thought that it would at least get over his head, and so I was excited that at least we didn't lose. That left me speechless.
4: What do you do for an encore now? How do you follow it up with game?
3: That's a great question. I guess from here on out, it's all downhill. I'm at the highs of the highs, so we'll see.
1: I don't know about all downhill, but the White Sox are 8-4 in their past 12 games, and they've won 6 straight home games now. For the White Sox, it's also their 30th multi-home run game this season. That's the most in baseball. The Braves, it's just their third loss in their past 11 games. Cardinals-Mets, Cardinals riding a 4-game win streak, struggled recently at Citi Field, though. Mets playing better there, but still dead last in the NL East. Tough night for the home team, though. Cards held a 4-0 lead as we catch this one in the fifth.
5: From the stretch, Peralta's pitch. Burleson gets into this one. He sends it deep to left field. Back to the track, the wall. It's a goner! A home run for Alec Burleson, his ninth of the year. And the Cardinals have a 6-0 lead in the fifth inning here at Citi Field in New York.
1: Cardinals Radio Network, that two-run shot followed by one more for fun, and St. Louis blanked the Mets 7-0. The win is tied for the largest of the season for the Cardinals and their fifth straight. It's the longest active win streak in baseball. Dustin May's first scoreless outing with less than 5 hits allowed in more than 3 years, and the Mets snapped a 5-game home win streak versus the Cardinals. It was the longest since Citi Field opened in 2009. Red Sox, Rays in Tampa, top of the AL East, facing the bottom of the AL East, and will head to the bottom of the sixth in this one.
6: 0-1 with two aboard. Swinging a line drive, looping into left center, falling quickly, a drops base hit. Williamson hits third. He's coming home. The throw by Rafaela, not in time. Another two-out run for the Rays. All 4 of the runs for Tampa Bay were 2 down. Richie Palacios delivers, and the Rays up 4-1 in the sixth.
1: 620 WDAE, that to make it 4-1, and that was all that was needed for the Rays. Red Sox got a couple back, but Tampa Bay wins it 4-3 for the Rays. They're the first AL East team ever to start the season 11-0 in home division games. Yandy Diaz, 1-for-3. He reached base safely now in 23 consecutive games, the longest active streak in Major League Baseball and the longest by a Rays player this season. The Red Sox now with 3 straight losses, all versus division opponents. Diamondbacks, Marlins, Arizona trying to rack up some wins to keep pace with the Dodgers in the NL West, hoping to do that against the sub-500 Marlins in Miami. This one was back and forth in every frame. Arizona scored 3 in the top of the eighth to tie it 6-6. Then in the bottom of the inning, Miami's Otto Lopez up the bat.
7: 2-0. That one, a line shot that is up the gut and throw for a base hit. Mack around third. Center fielder Waldschmidt comes up firing, and it's cut off. The league's leading hitter delivers again. His third hit of the night, and Otto Lopez drills an RBI single up the gut. It's 7-6 in the bottom of the eighth.
1: 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Mariners, Orioles. Seattle wins it 6-5. It's back to Las Vegas for more from Game 4. It's ESPN Radio.
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1: San Antonio Spurs star Victor Wembanyama will not receive a flagrant foul for his shove to the upper body of Knicks guard Jalen Brunson in Game 3 of the NBA Finals. The Big 12 athletic directors held a spirited call on Tuesday with Commissioner Brett Yormark to air grievances from a judge's decision to allow Texas Tech quarterback Brendan Sorsby to play this season following his gambling admissions. And the Carolina Hurricanes defeated the Las Vegas Golden Knights in Game 4 of the Stanley Cup Final behind two goals from Carolina's Jordan Staal.
2: Now this best of seven is about to become a best of three. As Carolina wins the draw, they'll roll it back in. 5 seconds left here at T-Mobile Arena. Brandon Bussey, his first ever playoff start, will be a win in the Stanley Cup Final in Game 4. And we're headed back to Raleigh, tied at 2. Canes with a 5-3 win in Game number 4.
1: 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I'm Chris Burnett. It was yet another fast start in this year's Stanley Cup Final, this time Game 4, with Carolina getting one by Carter Hart just 66 seconds into the action, a theme that has been present throughout this series. The biggest question coming into Game 4 was who would be in the crease for the Hurricanes. Brandon Bussey got his first playoff start after replacing Frederik Andersen in Game 3, and Bussey went on to finish with 18 saves on 21 shots on goal. Carolina held a 3-1 lead after the first period, and Vegas did what it does best and tied it in the second period. We entered the third 3-3, and Carolina's Jordan Staal scored his second goal of the game, and that proved to be the difference. A late empty net goal wrapped this one up for the Hurricanes 5-3, and the series is now even at two games apiece. Brandon Bussey records 18 saves in his postseason debut, just the fourth Hurricanes goaltender to win a Stanley Cup final game. Bussey joined our own Emily Kaplan after the game.
3: Brandon, your first playoff start, and it's at the Stanley Cup final. What was your reaction when you found out?
4: Obviously excited. You know, I think this is what a lot of, you know, kids grow up, they dream about doing something like this. So honored to have the opportunity. It was a great effort by us tonight. Excited to get back to Raleigh.
3: Your first big save, Mark Stone's coming at you on a breakaway. What's going through your mind in that sequence?
4: Just stop the puck. Find ways to stop the puck, I think, kind of right after that. We got the second goal, I think. So sometimes it's not about how many saves you make. It's when you make them.
3: So you said this is what kids dream of. You're 27 years old, and you made your NHL debut this year after years of grinding in the minors. Like, what do you hope people take away from your story?
4: I don't know. Maybe just never give up. Have fun with it. I'm having a blast. So as long as you're having fun, there's no need to stress about anything.
3: Okay, and a question about the game winner, your captain, Jordan Staal. He scores on his stomach. What did that look like from your vantage point?
4: Hectic like the series has been. So, you know, he's a big-time player. He's, you know, leads us every day, plays the right way, and is rewarded.
3: All right, and we're going to have you again Thursday night in Raleigh. Do you hope you get the start?
4: Talk to Rod.
3: I will. Thank you, Brandon. Congratulations.
1: So a winner tonight. Will he be back in the net on Thursday night? We'll find out. Head coach Rob Brindamore on Bussey getting the start after the game.
5: Can you walk us through why you went with Brandon and also why Freddie didn't dress as the backup?
6: It's about a minute conversation with our goalie coach, and so Freddie needs a little break. Okay. So we went with the other guy, and if you're going to give him a break, you need to give him a break. So to me, him dressing and going through all that, and just that's not really giving him a night off. So it's just, that's it.
1: So again, will he be back in the net on Thursday night? We'll find out.
6: We'll make that decision tomorrow at some point, more than likely, or maybe even the morning of the game. I don't know, but I'm not making any decisions yet.
1: So for the Golden Knights, 21 shots on goal. That ties their fewest this postseason. Head coach John Tortorella on this now being a best of three.
7: Just getting ready for the next game. flush this. We worked hard to get back into it, and I thought we had a really good third period. Jack hits the crossbar, and we hit a post, but we don't get it done. So we need to flush it and get ready for our next game. I don't think we should be looking any farther than just the next game. So we'll get on the plane tomorrow and get ready to play.
1: Teams that win game four after trailing 2-1 in a best of seven Stanley Cup final own an overall series record of 11-16. Game five on Thursday in Raleigh, 8 Eastern time, the puck will drop on ABC. 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
8: The San Antonio Spurs come to Madison Square Garden and knock off the Knicks.
9: I mean, we've been fighting adversity all year. I mean, we looked at this like nothing different. We just wanted to come here and get a win.
10: I thought we came out of the third quarter with the right approach and got some stops and had some good execution.
1: NBA Finals Game 3. The scene was Madison Square Garden, and a scene it was. San Antonio walked into one of the best environments at the Garden in almost 30 years and quieted the crowd with a 115-111 win. So what went wrong for the Knicks? Environment too much? Bad coaching? Star players not making plays? ESPN NBA reporter Vincent Goodwill.
11: Everything around yesterday was like, oh, this is 20-something years in the making, or 50 years in the making. And what a lot of people forgot was that a basketball game had to be played. And it was real easy to get wrapped up in all of it. But I think, look, Victor Wembanyama had a great second half. Keldon Johnson played, as bad as Keldon Johnson played as far as offense, he was actually really good on defense as far as getting under Karl-Anthony Towns. And let's be honest, Jalen Brunson went full hero ball in the second half, and that hasn't worked in this series other than a short stretch in game one.
1: It is not, and the Spurs out-physicaled the Knicks, and the refs let them play for the most part. Victor Wembanyama was his old self from the jump, went on to score 32 points to go with 8 rebounds and 6 assists. For New York, it can't let Wimby play free on defense. He's too big and too agile. They've got to make him work on that end of the floor. ESPN Radio's Freddie Coleman weighed in there.
12: They gave Victor Wembanyama a night off on defense. He was allowed to be that free safety hovering because anytime they had a smaller guy, Karl-Anthony Towns, the ball never went over there to get the Karl-Anthony Towns. You can say that's on the players, that's on the coach. It's collective, in my opinion. If you're Jalen Brunson, if you're any of the guards, and you see that kind of matchup, that's the kind of matchup that you hunt because they do that to Jalen Brunson all the time. They try to get him in those cross matches where he's going to be on a bigger player and they're going to try to bully him down in the post and try to weaken his legs. This way he doesn't have anything left to be captain clutch in the fourth quarter.
1: Well, Freddie said it best there. Wimby was playing free safety on defense at 7'5", and that's not setting your offense up for success. Jay Williams had more on GetUp.
13: The more that the Spurs are in rotation, then you have to recover, and that opens up dribble drive situations. If you notice last night, Wimby took the player always in the bottom corner.
9: Mm-hmm.
13: Like, so it didn't matter who that player was. Whatever player was in the corner, that was his player, and he played a free safety.
1: Again, not going to get it done like that against a high-caliber player. Speaking of a high-caliber player, New York's Jalen Brunson matched Wimby with 32 points of his own, tacked on 5 rebounds, 5 assists. Only one other player in the history of the franchise has scored 30 points twice in the finals, and that was Willis Reed back in 1970. But the efficiency is lacking for Brunson. What at times has been a strength this postseason, especially late in games, has not been there in games 2 and 3. And that's an area of focus in game 4. ESPN Radio's David Dennis Jr. sees it the same way.
14: The efficiency has not been there. He's under 40% for the series. And he looks like he just cannot get those fourth quarter points like he used to. He did it in game 1. Game 2 and game 3, they were not falling in the same way. Missed a free throw in game 2. That was something we kind of not talking about because of what happened after that. But Brunson is struggling against this Spurs team. And last night he tried to close, could not close in the way that he usually does. They were hounding him. They gave him trouble. They did not foul him.
1: And where was Karl-Anthony Towns in this one? Managed just 11 points in 38 minutes on the floor. The big man in the middle is a critical piece of the puzzle to the Knicks winning this series. He found ways to mitigate Wembanyama during the 2 games in San Antonio, but not in Game 3. Alan Hahn from 880 ESPN New York joined GetUp on Tuesday with some blistering feedback for Big Cat.
15: First of all, you let Wemby off the hook because, he was kicking his butt in the first 2 games. And what did they do? They said, well, Wemby can't handle Cat. So let's get him off him. That's a win for you, Kat. Like, you just won that. You made them change their defense and say 100%. The other team's star center can't guard you, which is what Kat said walking off the floor in San Antonio after game two.
16: Right.
15: This guy's got nothing for me. And so instead of now using that to empower you into now I'm going to dominate the 6'6 guy guarding to me, he went down to the post and didn't want the ball. And there were times that offense did struggle because he didn't want the ball. And that was a problem. Engage is the exact word. He needs to be engaged in game four, no matter who the hell's guarding him.
1: It'd be tough to say it was any other way. So here we go. We've got the storylines in place as the series continues. A lot to keep an eye on. NBA Finals Game 4 coming to you live from Madison Square Garden later tonight. Tip-off set for 8:30 on ABC. 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SportsCenter rolls on. The college football world was knocked off its feet on Monday when the verdict was announced in the case between Texas Tech QB Brennan Sorsby and the NCAA. After a judge granted a preliminary injunction that will allow Sorsby to play this upcoming season for the Red Raiders, Sorsby, who admitted to wagering over $90,000 on several sports, including Indiana football, while he was a member of the team before transferring to Cincinnati and earlier this year to Texas Tech, will sit the first two games of the 2026 season. Those games are against Abilene Christian and Oregon State, two games that should be wins for Texas Tech with or without him. So how did this happen? How was the injunction granted? ESPN senior writer Dan Wetzel.
17: In this case, it was clear-cut that Sorsby was a violation of that. And like you said, they mounted this defense, which is, in my opinion, dubious, but they were able to get a temporary injunction. And all you have to do with these temporary injunctions, and this is why sometimes you hear about, hey, there's a third, you know, some team just signed a 27-year-old Albanian pro basketball player. How is that legal? Well, they get in a temporary injunction. They just go to a local judge and they say, we have an argument that might win. And the standard then is, okay, do I think there's enough there that you have an argument? Not that the argument is true. They aren't ruling that Sorsby's argument is correct. They're just saying he has the right to make that argument. And in the interim, he would suffer irreparable harm if he is banished. But by the time the actual case would be heard, the season will be over and they'll just drop the case. So they effectively work around it.
1: So Sorsby, the number one player in the transfer portal, set to make at least $5 million this season, possibly a first-round pick in next year's NFL draft. But what's at stake here for the NFL? Is there a chance he slips? Maybe isn't taken at all? ESPN's Adam Schefter thinks his play will actually be the determining factor.
18: If Brendan Sorsby goes out and lights it up and is the best quarterback in college football, I'm going to guess that team's not going to be all that worried about it. And if he falls off this year, the way that some of the other quarterbacks who went into last season, who were thought to be top prospects that didn't turn out to be that way in their last year of college football, if he plays that way, I think it might be another red flag for teams. So I don't mean to oversimplify it, but I do think it'll be tied to a large extent his performance this year and how effective it is or isn't. I think it'll be an issue that a team would have no problem getting over and past if the guy's playing like a first-round talent.
1: Sorsby will sit the first two and then is prepared to suit up in time for conference play. That's week three, September 18th. It'll be at home against Houston. SportsCenter All Night, ESPN Radio, back to baseball. Phillies Blue Jays, Dylan Cease making his first start on the mound for Toronto in more than 2 weeks after coming off the IL. Phillies entered the bottom of the ninth inning with a 2-1 lead before it unraveled.
19: 0-2 pitch. Bounce, and it gets away from Realmuto. Coming to the plate, Miles Straw. He'll score. Marcia to third. We're tied at two on the wild pitch. Knuckle curve got away from the Phillies, and a fly ball now can win the game for the Blue Jays.
1: Sportsnet 590, the fan. That knots it up.
19: Nobody out. The pitch to Valenzuela. Hit on a line. Down in left center field. In to score, Marcio. And the Blue Jays have walked it off. The rookie, Valenzuela's the hero. Toronto comes back in the bottom of the ninth to win it 3-2.
1: That was Valenzuela's only hit of the game and his first career walk-off hit. For Cease, it's his sixth straight start with 7+ Ks. That's the longest of his career. The Phillies, it's their second loss in their past eight games, and the Blue Jays have now won 3 of 4 after a tough stretch that saw them go 1 and 4. Rangers Royals, we pick this one up in the sixth.
16: First pitch to Kags, and he drills it high in the air, deep right center field, headed for the fountains. It's a splashdown. Jack Caglione's second home run of the game. An ambush swing for a two-run shot. The Royals have a 5-2 lead in the sixth.
1: 96-5, the fan, Caglione with his second career multi-home run game, and the Royals beat the Rangers 5-3. The Royals, 5 wins in their last 6 games, just 4 wins in their prior 21. Cubs-Rockies.
20: Hunter drives this ball towards right. Suzuki looking up. See you later. Touch him all time. Hunter Goodman, his 18th home run. Rockies take advantage of that weakness in the Cubs' pitching. They serve up the long balls, and the Rockies lead it 2-0.
1: 850 KOA. The Rockies go on to win this one 7-3. For the Cubs, they're an MLB worst 5-14 since May 19th. Twins-Tigers. Tigers take this one 10-4, and the Angels beat the Astros 10-1. More from the Diamond and the W when we continue. 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
21: A bandwagon fan. The biggest insult in sports. But this summer, during the FIFA World Cup, it's an invitation, America. Never watched soccer before? Perfect. Think a corner kick is a karate move? Sure, why not? Prefer sports where players can use their hands? Me too. Just here for the snacks? Now we're talking. So grab a bag of Lay's and jump on the bandwagon. We're undefeated. Lay's, the official sponsor of the FIFA World Cup 2026.
22: As families head into summer travel season, there's one thing many people forget to plan for. What happens if someone gets sick when you're away from home? Joining us now is Dr. Peter McCullough with some smart ways to be prepared before summer begins. Doctor, summer is supposed to be relaxing, but travel can come with surprises. So why is summer a time when families should think ahead medically?
23: Because there's always stress about getting sick on a trip and then ending up in the urgent care.
22: What are some of the most common issues that families will run into during these summer trips from a medical standpoint?
23: Various forms of food poisoning or traveler's diarrhea, getting viral upper respiratory tract infections that get too far along and they become a bacterial secondary infection like a bronchitis, then of course usual things like bladder infections, yeast infections.
22: So what do you recommend people do before they leave on their trip?
23: Everybody should consider having a medical emergency kit. Nowadays, we can pre-prescribe medications.

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1: A bandwagon fan. The biggest insult in sports. But this summer, during the FIFA World Cup, it's an invitation, America. Never watched soccer before? Perfect. Think a corner kick is a karate move? Sure, why not? Prefer sports where players can use their hands? Me too. Just here for the snacks? Now we're talking. So grab a bag of Lay's and jump on the bandwagon. We're undefeated. Lay's, the official sponsor of the FIFA World Cup 2026.

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4: 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Quad back, looking up. There it is. Home run number one for Spencer Jones. 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
7: Here's the 0-1. Swung on. That is hit high, deep, right field. It is back. Warning track. Wall. It is gone! Two-run home run. Randy Arozarena in extra innings. A big fly with the Mariners needed it the most.
1: A big fly in Kansas City pushes the Royals past the Rangers on 96.5 The Fan.
8: First pitch to Cags, and he drills it high in the air, deep right center field, headed for the fountains. It's a splashdown. Jack Caglione's second home run of the game. An ambush swing for a two-run shot. The Royals have a 5-2 lead in the sixth.
0: Number two.
1: A debut to remember in the south side of Chicago as Braden Montgomery delivers for the White Sox. The call on ESPN 1000.
9: Chance to be a hero in his major league debut. Tying run at third, two outs. The 0-1. Montgomery hits a fly ball pretty well. Deep left. And it is gone! He's won it! No chance! Teammates. This team is something else.
0: Number one.
1: To the ice, a pivotal moment in Game 4 of the Stanley Cup Final sees the Canes even the series on 99.9 The Fan.
10: As Vegas able to get it into the neutral zone with Carolina right back. No giveaway. Jarvis goes in backhand and Hart with the save. Oh, Jarvis all alone now. Back out in front for Stahl. A backhand. He scores. He scores again. Oh, my goodness. The captain is unreal. His second in the game. And the Hurricanes have got a 4-3 lead with 13:28. Oh, captain, my captain. Jordan Stahl writing a story in the Stanley Cup Final.
1: And with the win, the Hurricanes even the series now, two games apiece, Game 5 in Raleigh on Thursday night. SportsCenter All Night, ESPN Radio, Commissioner's Cup in the W. Tournament runs June 1st to 17th. Tonight, we had a trio of matchups. Dream Sky on ESPN meeting for the first time this season, and it is their first meeting since Chicago traded Angel Reese to Atlanta. And it was Reese that stole the show here. Big bucket in the second quarter.
11: Nice home and already with

0: points, kicks it over to Reese. The look for three, she drives it. Angel Reese with just her second three this season. Remember, she had that big momentum shifter when they played Connecticut just a couple of games ago.
1: Again, that on ESPN, the Dream win this one, 82-75. Reese was the star. She had 17 points, 17 rebounds, and she is the first player in Dream history with back-to-back games that include 15 points and 15 rebounds. She shared her thoughts after the game on her performance and the big win.
2: Angel, where so much can be made of just the return of how you're coming with so much emotions, but how are you guys able to settle in and ultimately for your team to fight for you to get this big win?
3: Yeah, I mean, the ball was slippery early on. I turned the ball over a couple of times, but my teammates kept feeding me and getting us going. Defense leads to offense, and I think our defense tonight was really good. I think we could be a little better, but I think we played together tonight, and I'm really happy we got the win.
2: We saw the defense in the fourth quarter, something that you guys do so well throughout this entire season. What was it about how you guys were able to execute, especially down the stretch?
3: Yeah, being able to string more than one possession together, defensive stops. I mean, we were like, let's get three stops in a row, make them call the first timeout, make them call another timeout. So I think we came together really well. Some of our shots weren't falling like we were used to, but I think we came together defensively and executed really well.
2: Well, you're talking about the ball being slippery, but it didn't look like it. I saw a lot of me bounds out there, Angel. And just for you to get your 57th double-double, the company that you're able to put your name in with Blake Griffin, Tim Duncan, Tina Charles the Great. What does it feel like to continuously with each double-double to move up the ranks?
3: Yeah, I mean, it doesn't matter unless I get a win. I was able to get a lot of double-doubles my first 2 years, but it feels good when you get a win. So I'm really happy to be with the Dream. I'm really excited. And we continue to march on for this Commissioner Cup.
1: The Dream improved to 4-3 when trailing entering the fourth quarter this season, the most wins in the WNBA, and the Chicago Sky fall to 1-7 over their last eight games, the worst record in the league over that span. The Valkyries defeated the Mercury 87-81. Gabby Williams becomes the first player in Valkyries history with consecutive 25-point games. And the Minnesota Lynx defeated the Dallas Wings 176. The Lynx extend their WNBA season-high win streak to eight games. Thanks for staying up all night with us. Coming up next is Unsportsmanlike with Evan Canty and Michelle. 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
16: Brandon Bussey, his first ever playoff start, will be a win in the Stanley Cup final in game four. And we're headed back to Raleigh, tied at two.
17: 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It was a great effort by us tonight. Excited to get back to Raleigh.
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20: 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The home of the Carolina Hurricanes, who last night won game number four of the Stanley Cup Finals on the road in Vegas, 5-3. Jordan Staal, 37 years old, two goals, one of which at 3-3 in the third period, falling to the ground, backhanded, swoops it up into the net as he's on the ground, basically. An unbelievable, what ended up being a game winner. There was an empty netter after that. And the story of the game before that, Brandon Bussey, the 27-year-old first-year goalie, gets his first playoff start after years in the minors for the Carolina Hurricanes and does a good enough job. 18 of 21 shots on goal saved. And now we have a 2-2 series in the Stanley Cup Finals. Along with Michelle Smallman, Chris Canty, Evan Cohen. Good morning, everybody. How are we doing?
21: Doing pretty good. I mean, listen, Bussey didn't leave in any soft goals last night, and that's probably the most important thing in terms of him doing his job. But this series is ultimately coming down to the star player from the Carolina Hurricanes, outplaying the star player for the Golden Knights. I mean, Jordan Staal is winning the matchup between he and Jack Eichel. I mean, Jordan Staal, 5 goals, 1 assist this series. Eichel, 0 goals, 2 assists this series. So it's going to be hard for Vegas to overcome that. And then, oh, by the way, special teams for Vegas has been a bugaboo. They're 1-12 on the power play this series. That's not championship hockey. So ultimately what it's going to come down to is Jack Eichel being able to step up, and then the Vegas Knights being more connected when it comes to their special teams. When they've got the advantage, they've got to find a way to be able to score. So I thought that was front and center in what we saw last night in Vegas.
14: But can we go over to Bussey for a second? Imagine getting that call. Hey, no pressure. We're tapping the end. I mean, this is what you dream of. This is the moment that you wait for. But still, imagine that you get that call, first NHL playoff start, and it's in the Stanley Cup final when your team's at a deficit.
21: Yeah.
14: Like, you have to have an incredible amount of poise and moxie to be able to slide into that position.
20: And there's no safety net because they didn't even dress Anderson, who was their goalie prior to that. He got, you know, he lets up the 4 goals right off the bat. They come back in game number 3 and end up losing in overtime, double overtime, 5-4. But he doesn't even dress last night. This is, Rod Brind'Amour, head coach of the Hurricanes, after the game said we wanted to give him a rest. You know, normally in other sports, a lot of times, if a guy is getting a rest, or you want to have him off the bench or whatever it is, you don't make him inactive. But I guess, you know what, commitment to what they wanted, which is, however you want to look at it, either benching their starting goalie, resting their starting goalie, whatever it is, I promise you, you cannot play someone that is not dressed unless you get a judge in Texas to give you an injunction over it. But the point that I'm making is they committed to the game plan, which is he can't play in this game and we need to give him a night off. Well, you know, you can say that And then, you know what, let up a couple of goals early. Get in there. You know, give us a spark. No, he did. He did not dress for a Stanley Cup final game. And Bussy, 27 years old, getting his first playoff start in the Stanley Cup Finals. Just a remarkable performance. Again, he remarkable story, I guess, more than remarkable performance, because he still let up three goals. But the reality is they won the game. And now the question is, what do you do for Game 5 coming back home?
21: Well, here's the other thing. They took a lot of pressure off of Bussy because they scored early, right? I mean, you're talking about them having two goals in less than 4 minutes of ice time.
20: Which is amazing, because that's been the whole story of this series. It's like the burst of goals is remarkable in this series.
21: Yeah, well, I thought Carolina did a good job of being able to create traffic in front of the net, right? And a lot of their early goals came off of rebounds. And Vegas, for whatever reason, was allowing a lot of shots through the point. They've got to stop that. They've got to shut that down, so it make it a little bit easier on Carter Hart to track the puck. And they didn't do that last night. And Carolina took full advantage of it, especially early on in the first period.
20: We have an amazing run of huge games on ESPN and ABC. Last night, of course, was that game on ABC where you saw the Carolina Hurricanes tie up the series with the Golden Knights at two games apiece. Game 5 coming your way in Carolina, 99.9 The Fan in Raleigh. Going to be hyped up for that one, as obviously the home of the Canes.
21: Raleighwood. Let's go.
20: This will be a game on Thursday night, 8 p.m. Eastern on ABC. Tonight, 8:30 p.m. Eastern on ABC, and of course, beginning at 7:30 p.m. Eastern here, the pregame on ESPN Radio, all of the finals games presented by Gusto, we will have the Knicks, and we will have the Spurs with San Antonio down to New York 2-1, game at Madison Square Garden. And there was some news yesterday, because the NBA did say that Victor Wembanyama should have been called for a foul when he took Jalen Brunson and kind of threw him to the ground during the course of the game. Not a flagrant foul, but a foul. Monty McCutcheon, NBA Senior Vice President of Referee Development and Training, was on NBA Today with Malik Andrews and Company, 3 p.m. Eastern on ESPN yesterday, and had this to say about that miss of the Wemby foul.
0: We can all agree that a foul was missed on that play.
2: Right.
0: We have a big part of our job is to on-ball, off-ball exchanges between referees. Mm-hmm. We did a poor job of that here, where we got two people on-ball and we don't see the screening action.
2: Yeah.
0: Lots of fighting over screens throughout the game. And if we break down in our fundamentals, in even the smallest amounts, we have the opportunity to miss a clear foul, as we missed here.
20: You know, I was wondering about something before we get to the aftermath of this. Is Wemby so big that referees actually can't see some of the fouls? Because I was thinking about, you know, if you think about the three... No, seriously.
2: That one was pretty blatant.
21: Yeah, when a 7'4 man is slapping somebody upside the head, it's hard to miss.
20: Who has hairspray on the desk? I just... Oh. What are you doing?
21: Never know when you're going to need it.
20: I just looked over.
2: It's for you.
21: You of all people should embrace that, right?
2: Yeah, he's a gel guy.
21: Yeah, he's a gel guy?
20: If you actually think about it logically, there's three different referees, and they're each, their sight line is different parts of the game. Not everyone's watching the one thing. If you actually watch the replay, it's understandable how it would be blocked. I'm not making an excuse for why they would miss it, but Castle and Wemby are actually blocking the referee behind's view of Brunson. And if another referee is watching something else, I just wonder if he's so enormous that maybe at times sight lines for referees are blocked. That's separate than them missing that. They should not have missed that. He should have been called for a foul. There's an argument, obviously, he should have been called for a flagrant foul in that. I just am wondering whether or not it is harder for referees to actually ref Wemby games. You know, Jeff Van Gundy said this famously, and he got fined a ton of money, that Yao Ming was impossible for the referees to officiate, and the Rockets back in the day when he was the coach would get screwed over as a result of that. The aftermath is what we get excited about, right? Because there could be drama, there could be stuff that happens tonight. And Jose Alvarado, Knicks backup point guard, had this to say as a warning to one Victor Wembanyama.
22: Some of those plays, I don't think they're basketball plays, you know, but like I said, those type of games in atmosphere, you miss calls, you know, stuff like that. So, you know, they can't call everything. But like I said, we'd be all right. That's something that, you know, they got to look at. But he got away with one, so... That'd be the last one.
20: He got away with one. That'll be the last one. What did you think about what Monty said into what, obviously, Monty McCutcheon said into what Alvarado said?
21: I thought what Monty McCutcheon said was very on point. Like listen, to gauge the severity of it, whether it rises to the level of a flagrant foul or a technical foul, you know, there's a distinction between a punch versus a push. And I thought that what Wimby did on Monday night was more of the latter. So I think that, you know, assessing it and saying that a foul should have been called, that's the right read on the situation. Now,
1: agreed.
21: As far as Alvarado's comments, that's exactly what you're supposed to say. You got to have your teammates back. But as Wimby always says, it's actions over words. I want to see that play out on the court tonight, because it's clear that Wimby has no issue being the villain, you know, having some plays that are borderline dirty. Mm-hmm. It's up to the Knicks to deter that behavior. It's up to them to respond. If they allow Wimby to continue to do it, then guess what? He's going to keep doing it. Mm-hmm. And nothing about that behavior from him is going to change until the Knicks force it to. And so that's what I want to see from the New York Knicks. I want to see a lot more grit. I want to see a lot more toughness. I want to see the goons come out in game four for the New York Knicks. Like they played beautiful basketball, and nobody will take that away from them. But in order to win a championship, you got to get grimy. And tonight is a get grimy game for New York.
1: It's a grimy game for sure, but can it be calculated grime? Because knowing now that...
21: Calculated grime?
1: Calculated grime.
21: Never heard that term before. Calculated grime.
1: Wait, that sounds like an album.
21: Yeah.
1: Calculated grime, dropping August 11th. But the reason I say that is because the officiating is now firmly in the spotlight. And you know that the officials are going to be looking for every little thing. You want to make a statement, but you don't want to cross that line. You don't want to put yourself at a deficit or start receiving calls on your end or take it a little too far for Wimby. A message needs to be sent for sure. This is not only a player on your team that a foul was obviously missed on, but it's the star of your team. You can't let that happen if you're the Knicks, but make sure that you're not putting yourself in a bad position.
20: I think tonight's the kind of game where I hope, if you're a Spurs fan, that Wimby called his big brothers before the game. I think you need to call Duncan and Robinson before this game.
1: Knowing what's coming?
20: I think it's like, what should I expect? Because they're going to try to beat the crap out of me. You've been through everything, Tim Duncan. You've been through everything, David Robinson. Just give me a couple of pieces of advice.
1: Is there to catch him when he falls?
20: Yeah. So, like, they're going to literally try to make me fall tonight. What do I need to expect? How do I need to approach this? And so I think that there's that part of it. I also think, in a weird way, this sets up for the Knicks to do what they have to do to beat up Wimby. But I think of the two parties, I think the Knicks are way more likely to get called for flagrant fouls tonight than the Spurs, because the refs clearly missed one, as Monty McCutcheon said.
1: Yep.
20: And so the Knicks are clearly upset because their star player got attacked in their mind. And they're like, well, we're going to have his back, as they should. But now what everyone's going to watch for is, what are you going to do to have his back? Which means the responder in this case, the second punch, so to speak, could get penalized.
1: They're waiting for retaliation.
20: Yeah, and the retaliation ain't going to come from the Spurs. It's going to come from the Knicks.
1: Mm-hmm.
20: So I wonder... You know, sometimes, I don't know, CeCe, you've probably been through this, the threat of retaliation could have you on your heels, and then you never actually retaliate, and it's like, oh, cool. Like, I'm about to fake punch you. I never actually punch you. And I wonder if the Knicks pull that move tonight. Like, hey, we're not actually going to go dirty. We're just going to make you think we're going to go dirty, and could that throw you off?
21: Well, yeah, I mean, I guess there could be that psychology at play. I'm curious to know how Game 3 impacts what the refs are going to do moving forward, because the officials are – you know, paying attention to the narratives in this series just like everybody else. They're watching the post-game press conferences. They're reading all of the clips about what the players are saying and what Mike Brown said about the officiating. I'm curious to know how what played out in Game 3 impacts what we see in Game 4. Because early on in Game 3, they were letting it ride. And I'm here for it. I'm here for the officials swallowing the whistle and letting the players decide it on the court.
1: Mm-hmm.
21: But you could see progressively as the game went on, the officials felt like they needed to rein the game in. So I'm curious to know whether or not the officials think that they have to take control of game four from the outset, as opposed to letting the guys play and then seeing what happens from there.
20: If you're the Knicks, you go after Wimby tonight physically? Message senders early?
21: Well, I don't know that they have to go after Wimby any differently than what they did in the first two games.
20: No, what I'm saying, let me re-ask it. I'm sorry. Kat's going to defend him. Kat's not a message sender guy. None of the starters outside of Josh Hart are going to try to send the message. Is Mitchell Robinson, Jose Alvarado, whoever you want to say,
21: I don't think you get caught up in trying to send a message. What I'm saying is, when that moment presents itself, that's when you respond. I don't think you have to be proactive in that way. I think it's fine being reactive in addition to being physical with Victor Wembanyama, not letting him, you know, get two dunks in a layup in the first five field goals that the San Antonio Spurs attempt. Like that can't happen where he sets the tone in that way. Now, energy level from Wimby is going to be key early on. We'll see whether or not the short rest impacts the version that we get in game four. But from the Knicks' perspective, I think you focus on the X's and O's and don't get too caught up in the extracurricular activities unless and until somebody from the San Antonio Spurs, including Victor Wembanyama, crosses the line.
20: 888-SAY-ESPN, 888-729-3776 is your telephone number to be a part of the show. Yes? I thought you were giving me I thought you were trying to jump in on that. Do the refs play
21: jump
20: a factor?
21: On my own point?
20: Yeah, well, you?
2: And another thing.
20: I could see you do that. Do the refs play a factor tonight? Do we think it's going to be Quentin Grimes tonight? It's going to be a Grimes. What did you say, Quentin Grimes? No. What is
2: calculated
20: Grimes. Calculated Grimes tonight. Do we think we're going to have a calculated Grimes game tonight between the Knicks and the Spurs? And does the winner of game four, either way, win this series? We'll get to that next. We're on Sportsmanlike, presented by Progressive Insurance.
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1: Oh, whoa. Oh, excuse me. That should be a flagrant one. I can understand why Brunson and then Quimby's laughing at it.
2: And he missed it. No question about it.
3: The Spurs specifically looked like they were targeting Brunson. But the reason that things got wonky here is that all of a sudden the officials started calling the game tight. And that the Knicks felt that more than the Spurs did.
4: The Knicks have bigger fish to fry than complaining about the refs. But you got to address these deficiencies which crept in and keep them from happening.
5: Game number 4 tonight between the Knicks and the Spurs. You'll hear it here on ESPN Radio. Catch all the action on ESPN Radio and the ESPN app presented by Gusto. Some of the commentary there by Michael Wilbon, Brian Windhorst, and others as we are excited for Game 4 at Madison Square Garden this evening with San Antonio and New York. New York up 2-1 in this series. To the phones we go at 888-SAY-ESPN on game number 3 into game number. It's really what it is. It's game number 3, the aftermath, the Wemby play, the officiating, what we expect tonight, the physicality, etc., into game number 4 this evening. Norman in West Palm watching on ESPNU. Morning, Norman.
6: Morning. Evan, you've been talking up Wemby like he's Ivan Drago or somebody. it's not that serious. The ball was sticking with Brunson last game. There doesn't need to be any increased physicality or anything like that. They just need to run the ball through Cat, get back into the flow of moving the ball, and everything will be fine.
5: I don't disagree with anything you just said, but that's one side of it. You're thinking about just the Knicks part of it. Yeah. Like the Spurs are playing too tonight.
7: The Spurs are trying to keep the Knicks from doing that.
5: Yeah, I mean, I agree with all the points. Yes. Jalen Brunson, the ball stayed with him too much because he was trying to make up for other deficiencies with the team during the course of the game. Cat didn't play as well as he did previously. Wemby was awesome near the block early on. I mean, yeah, I agree with all that. But, like, there's two teams playing tonight. And I don't think we're over-hyping or over-discussing Wemby when he's an alien.
8: I don't think you can over-hype or over-discuss something that we've never seen before. I mean, we were at the Hoop Collective podcast live last night.
7: Well, when you say we, you mean you and I.
8: Yes.
7: Yeah, because one, Evan Cohen was not there.
5: That's correct.
8: Right. Right. But they were talking about how even in his blooper reels, you see something from Wemby that you've never seen before. That he's that singular of a talent and of a player. And so I don't think that when we're trying to forecast what happens in game four and what ultimately happens with the series, that we can over talk about the biggest X factor of them all.
7: Yeah, I don't think we can overstate the importance of tonight's game. I think when you consider all of the factors, when you consider how the series turns from a 2-2 format to 1-1-1 and the 2 days rest in between, after game four, I think this is mission critical for the New York Knicks in order to win a title. They've got to win the game tonight. I'm not going to call it a must-win, but it feels like a can-lose. This is one of the most important days in New York sports history. Like, this is, like, right up there with January 12, 1969, Joe Namath's Super Bowl III guarantee. This is, you know, May 8, 1970, which is the Willis Reed game. This is, you know, October 27, 1986, Game 6, Mets-Red Sox. Like, this is like June 14th, 1994, you know, the Rangers winning the title. Like, this is right up there with the most important days in New York sports history.
8: Wow.
7: And let's not kid ourselves. There's a ton of pressure on the New York Knicks to respond and win game four. And so going into the Garden tonight, there's going to be a lot of people that are excited, but if game four starts the way that pretty much every Spurs playoff game starts, there are going to be a lot of people at MSG sitting on their hands worried that the sky is falling because it's this impending doom that's about to happen to their team.
5: Major Hicks in South Carolina listening on Sirius XM 80 at 888-SAY-ESPN. Morning, Major Hicks.
9: Good morning. How y'all doing this morning?
5: Great. How are you?
9: First thing I want to say is I hope the New York Knicks lose this series very bad. And secondly, I want to say that this promoting this fighting stuff, man, is crazy. This boy has been beat up all 2 series in a row by everybody. It's time for him to retaliate. and what he did to Bronson, he should have been.
5: Who's him? You're talking about Wemby retaliating?
9: Yes, he needs to retaliate for what they've been doing to him.
5: But he's the one who did it.
9: This kind of basketball, man.
5: But Major Hicks, wait, hold on. Major Hicks, hold on a second. We all love Wemby. We all are okay with him playing physical brand of basketball. To be fair, in the previous game, he is the one that committed the flagrant, quote-unquote flagrant foul that was not called, and it would be Brunson and the Knicks that would retaliate in theory tonight, not Wemby.
9: Man, no, Wemby is not the problem. It's everybody else. They scared.
7: I don't think the Knicks are scared, Major. And here's the other thing. We're going to pretend that we didn't see Wemby elbow Naz Reid in the face in game four?
8: Yes.
7: In the Western Conference semis? We're going to pretend that we didn't see Wemby in the conference finals tell Bismack Biyombo and Mason Plumlee, hey, hard fouls?
10: Do your job.
7: Are we going to pretend that Wemby is not about that life?
5: And Wemby,
7: Wemby is not a victim in any of this.
8: No.
7: He's not. Like, he is. If anything, an initiator when it comes to altercations that are on the court.
10: And I think it's smart.
8: He instigates for sure.
7: No question about it. So I'm not going to sit here and pretend that we've got to protect Wemby through the officiating at all costs. This is a guy that's telling everybody that he's about that action. And the Knicks have to respond in kind. That's all I'm saying. I'm not promoting fighting. I'm not just saying the Knicks have to be proactive in trying to go after Wemby, you know, beyond, you know, what's typical in the flow of a basketball game. But if Wemby decides that he's going to engage in the extracurricular, I'm going to need the Knicks to meet that force and to send a message that can serve as a deterrent for Wemby and everybody else in a San Antonio jersey not to mess with their key guys, not to mess with their stars, starting with Jalen Brunson.
5: No issue with it any which way. No injuries, no dirty plays that result in injuries, nobody hurt, nobody ejected.
8: I was gonna say,
5: just
8: no
5: moments. Moments of griminess, moments of in each other's face, moments of your sports life is on the line. That's it. That's what we want to see. And we saw it from Wemby. And I thought we saw it a little bit from Jalen Brunson kind of getting right back up at him, to be fair. It's the other guys that it's their job to protect Brunson.
7: It happened with Luke Kornet and Josh Hart.
5: Yeah, that's what it's supposed to be.
11: You guys keep bringing up the 90s and, like, the enforcers and things of that nature. Without calling for it, there was some of that, like, beat the hell out of someone. And, like, this isn't the NBA.
10: This is the NBA.
11: No, in terms of the 90s that you love, especially you, Evan, love referencing the 90s NBA. That wasn't good basketball. Like, we're past that. Also, Canty, we're at the point now, if we don't consider what Wemby has done throughout all these playoffs, you've mentioned some of them. There was the Lou Dort pulling Lou Dort's hair while he's running by him in that Thunder series. If he's not a dirty player, I don't want to know what your definition of a dirty player is going to be going forward when it comes to athletes.
7: What are you talking about if he's not a dirty player? What are you talking about?
11: Because you guys are dancing around the line of not calling Wemby a dirty player. Wemby is a dirty player.
7: I just said, what are you talking about? I literally spent 2 minutes outlining chapter and verse
11: about what he's done without saying Wemby is a dirty player. You're talking about these moments and not being like he's a dirty player.
12: Feels like splitting hairs.
11: Like, yeah,
7: just because I didn't use that term. I was describing dirty plays. I was describing Wemby doing stuff that's extracurricular, that's outside of the flow of basketball. Just because I didn't use the term doesn't mean I'm not calling what Wemby is doing extra.
11: Oh, not calling what Wemby did. Is Wemby a dirty player?
7: Yeah, I think, let me say it differently. I think when we say somebody is a dirty player, we're also minimizing their ability to impact the game with basketball. You know what I'm saying? Like, we call Dylan Brooks a dirty player because we know Dylan Brooks ain't going to go out there and drop 40. You know what I mean? We do the same thing with Draymond Green. We call him a dirty player because Draymond Green is not going to go for 50 at MSG. I don't call Wemby a dirty player, even though he consistently makes dirty plays, because I know Victor Wembanyama offensively is one of the most unstoppable forces in the entire sport.
5: It's an overriding label.
7: Yeah, that's what I'm saying. That's why I didn't call him a dirty player.
5: Yeah, it's an overriding label.
7: I literally talked about all of the dirty plays that Wemby has had throughout the postseason, and I talked about all of the dirty plays that he's encouraged from his teammates. I don't know what you want me to say, Nuno, in terms of, you know, labeling Wimby to get everybody to pay attention to what's going to happen in game four. I don't know what you're looking for.
11: But he's not a dirty player. Got it.
7: I didn't say. Oh, my God. Oh, my God.
8: This is bulletin board material for him. It's a big game.
7: I don't know what you want from me, Nuno.
12: Can't see. This is not personal. Nuno is looking for someone to be upset at, and it happens to be you.
7: Got it. So he is anxious. Got
11: no,
7: it.
11: I'm That's not.
7: What,
11: I'm
7: he said he's not anxious before
11: listen,
7: the show.
11: Trust me. This
7: he
11: game,
7: is anxious about
11: this
7: what's happening
11: not
7: tonight.
11: What, this game is not what's agitating me.
7: All right.
11: Let's go to break.
7: Okay. All right. I feel like you're going to be watching tonight puckered.
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0: He's outrageous and usually off base, I might add, but I love him anyways. 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
5: Can I ask you a question? With this series, who has the momentum right now? Would you say it's San Antonio? Because, I mean, I don't know if I'm willing to go there, but I also have to acknowledge before Monday night, the Knicks haven't lost in 46 days. So I'm curious, where's old Mo when it comes to the NBA Finals in this series between these two teams?
6: Old Mo?
5: Yeah, where's old Mo at?
6: I would say it's with the Spurs.
5: Really?
6: You know how in baseball, it's like you're only as good as your next day's starting pitcher?
5: Yeah.
6: I feel like when you get to the championship rounds, whether it's the Stanley Cup Final or the NBA Finals, it's game to game. The momentum can shift game to game. And even though they're still at a 2-1 deficit and they're on the road tonight, it just feels like they made a bit of a statement in game 3, and that maybe they're starting to figure some things out.
5: Yeah, see, that's the part. The last part is what I want to focus on, because sometimes when it comes to momentum, you have to divorce the outcomes from the reality in terms of the matchup. And I'm just curious, was game 3 more of a product of the New York Knicks coming home and feeling the pressure of the anticipation from the city in being on the verge of winning a title? Or was it something tactically that Mitch Johnson and the San Antonio Spurs figured out that's going to give the Knicks problems the rest of the way in this series? Like, that's the part I can't figure out, because when you look at some of the things that the Spurs did, going with the four guards and Wemby for the majority of the fourth quarter, yeah, it worked out in terms of the Spurs being able to rest Wemby while he was on the court, and then those guards being able to get downhill and hunt matchups. But at the same time, we have to acknowledge, when it comes to the rebounding, they got lucky. And I'm not sure that the San Antonio guards are going to be able to hold up when it comes to not being out-rebounded by the New York Knicks if they try to major in that lineup the rest of the way in this series. So what they did, the adjustment they made, it ends up leading to the outcome that the Spurs were looking for in game 3. I don't know if you can replicate that in game 4 and beyond.
4: Well, I guess to answer that question in terms of Mitch Johnson, let me ask you two questions. What do you think happens tonight? Do you think Wemby plays near the basket more or less?
5: I mean, I think early on he's going to play near the basket a lot, and then as he gets tired, especially considering there's only one day off between games 3 and game 4, you're going to see him settle for more jump shots, more three-pointers in the second half. That's kind of been the pattern for Wemby. He only had one rebound in the fourth quarter of game 3. One.
4: So, and do you think that Wemby on defense is going to roam to guard the corners every time, stay in the middle and guard the corners? Do you think that would be the plan?
5: Yes.
4: Okay, so then the question becomes, in terms of X's and O's, how do the Knicks combat that? So if you don't want Wemby to play free safety, and he's not going to guard directly Karl-Anthony Towns at all times, and he's going to roam to the corners, what do you do? Do you not put guys in the corners? Do you put only shooters on the floor?
5: I think that's the adjustment. I think it's only shooters
4: on the
5: floor.
4: Josh Hart take the under on his minutes tonight?
5: I mean, Tim Bontemps in the Hoop Collective, he went as far as to say that Mike Brown should start Landry Shamet. I don't know if I want to go.
4: He said that?
5: He said that. I don't know if I want to go there and change the lineup after one loss, but what I would do is major in Landry Shamet minutes. And I get that Shamet didn't play well, didn't shoot well. He was in foul trouble in game 3, but based on what he's shown the last two rounds of the postseason, I think that he's a guy that you have to respect in terms of a threat to knock down open shots. If you space the floor in that way, you make it a lot harder for Wemby to have his feet in the paint on defense, because he has to respect the guys that are sitting outside of the three-point line. I think that's what you do. You let Cat control the flow on offensive sets from the top of the key, and you operate through him. I think that has to be what the New York Knicks do from an X's and O's standpoint in order to counter what Mitch Johnson showed in game three.
4: Now, very quickly, do the Spurs have a counter to the counter?
5: You tell me.
4: So, yeah, I still think playing zone at times, it makes sense. I've been saying this, and they did at times in the last game. They played the 3-2 that I suggested at times, not often, and there were versions of it. And they may say, no, we didn't play 3-2. It looked like a 3-2 zone, three up top, two down low with Wemby kind of roaming. I think both teams are so good. Knicks never lose. I understand they lost the last game, but they like literally never lose. That they clearly have an ability to adjust to the adjustments, and the Spurs have an ability to say, Victor Wembanyama, you are going to be an all-time great, act like it. And he's done that. Like, in the last game, he acted like an all-time great relative to getting to the close to the basket, pacing yourself however you can do it, and kind of took the second quarter off. Smalls is kind of how I would look. Maybe that's not fair, but they lost by 18 in the second quarter, and he was playing outside, that he's going to have to find that one quarter where he doesn't play as much inside than outside. He plays more outside to rest. And I think they got to find ways of stopping the game. I know that sounds odd, but like...
5: I just don't know that we're going to have as many reviews in game four as we did in game three.
4: You're going to think maybe they'll start faking injuries.
5: I mean, I'm pretty sure...
4: Oh, my leg! I'm pretty sure, sitting on the ground
5: I'm pretty
4: for
5: sure
4: half
5: the
4: hour.
5: Knicks are not going to be in the bonus more minutes than not in the second half of tonight's game.
6: So you asked the question, is it tactical moves that the Spurs had figured out that allowed them to take game three and as we forecast into game four, or was it the energy?
5: Yes.
6: I would hope it is the tactical stuff, not the energy, because that stuff you have a better chance of combating. How do you
5: That's
6: manufacture
5: fair.
6: The energy? I've been thinking about this a lot because we obviously are boots on the ground here in New York City. It was like a utopia here. Utopia.
5: Yeah.
6: Everyone was high on the Knicks. I mean, that sounds aggressive, but we were riding high on the Knicks. And everything, all the vibes were really, really good. And that was disrupted because of security measures, because the diehard fans who've waited a lifetime to see this can't pay to get in.
5: Yeah.
6: It's a lot that has disrupted the energy. And I don't know if that has popped, if you can manufacture it again.
4: One way of doing it, file an injunction. We'll get to that coming up. I don't know that they can. I don't know that they can because of what everything you said, but that's going to be their effort.
5: High on the orange and blue skies.
6: They kind of were, you know?
5: Yeah.
4: Utopia.
5: Yeah.
4: I don't think that was word of the day, but you used it multiple times. Why are we filing injunctions against obvious decisions? We will talk about that coming up next. We are on Sportsmanlike here on ESPN Radio, presented by Progressive Insurance.
7: Hey, this is Rich Eisen. Coming up on Wednesday's show, will Wemby and the Spurs even things up with the Knicks? 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
8: A bandwagon fan. 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Perfect. 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Me too. 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We're undefeated. 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
1: 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This was SportsCenter presented by Augusto, and it is great. So far, so great. Tons of great buzz about it. The Dan Patrick episode was just insanely valuable for anyone to listen to, for so many great pieces of advice and learning, and the unbelievable evolution of ESPN and SportsCenter to the dominant force that it has become today. Strongly urge people to listen to it. And I believe episode 2 is with Chris Berman, an episode that had a live audience when we were at the Super Bowl. We were there for the first part of it. So that is going to be great as well. Get that, of course, on the ESPN app, Disney Plus, Rich's YouTube channel as well. All right, so much conversation about Stanley Cup Finals from last night, with the Carolina Hurricanes tying it up at 2 apiece with their 5-3 victory. Jordan Staal with 2 goals, including the game winner, which was unreal. Fall under the ground, backhanded goal into the net. He's had a goal in every game of this series. Game number 4 of the NBA Finals tonight. We'll have it for you here on ESPN Radio, presented by Gusto. We also have college sports and college football drama. So the Big 12 had discussions yesterday amongst their ADs as to what's going on with Texas Tech and Brandon Sorsby. If you're unfamiliar, the player who admitted to gambling on sports and on his own team when he was a player at Indiana years ago, by the way of Cincinnati, now Texas Tech, and the NCAA said, you're not eligible. We all sat here and said, we're not the biggest fans of the NCAA, but this is a smart decision, right? I mean, all of us in agreement on that?
2: Agreed.
1: Part one, agreed. He goes to a court for an injunction to basically allow him to play. The court says, sure, yeah, go ahead. All of us are sitting here like, what? In what world does that make sense for him to be allowed to play? Big 12 meets, et cetera, et cetera. Paul Feinbaum, Paul Feinbaum Show, had this to say on Get Up about college sports right now.
3: College sports went to DEFCON 1 yesterday, Greeny, and that's rare because the sport has gone so low in so many different circumstances. But everyone but Texas Tech officials were in unanimous agreement that this is one of the worst rulings, because it forget the whether college players get paid and all the things that go along with it. This is about the integrity of what happens on a Saturday afternoon. And Brendan Sorsby bet on games while he was at Indiana. Remember, he went to Cincinnati. He is a transfer. He has not played

0: believe so. I don't understand why they can or how they can, but I believe they can.
1: So I think they can, and they also have a league bylaw 3.6, which allows the conference autonomy for discipline, such as, quote, prohibitions on appearance and postseason events or televised events, restrictions on revenue distributions, and limitation on recruiting or scholarships. So they have some avenues here that they could come down with their own ruling. And
2: yeah,
1: their own
2: but if the Big 12 did that, what they would effectively be doing was supersede a federal judge's decision. So I think that would. I'm not a lawyer. I'm not going to try to play one on TV. But if the Big 12 were to step in, that would be grounds for Brandon Sorsby and Jeffrey Kessler to try to get a TRO and try to continue to allow him to have a pathway to play in this upcoming season.
0: Yeah, that seems like almost an easy one to fight off.
2: Yeah,
0: because
2: this is
0: the higher governing body won against. Now we have to win against the lower governing body. That's
2: It's not as if the NCAA doesn't have a rule in its bylaws against gambling. So they have that. The argument that Jeffrey Kessler, Brandon Sorsby's attorney, is making is that what the NCAA is doing in terms of their relationship with sports books is harming a recovering gambling addict. And because he sought treatment for his addiction, he should be treated with some level of sympathy. I don't think it's fair for us to look at rehab as a catch-all when it comes to any level of accountability or responsibility when you break rules that are outlined in black and white.
0: So he should be treated with empathy, and he should be treated with a level of sympathy and care, but that doesn't mean you have to play football.
1: Right.
0: I don't believe they should kick him out of the university. I don't believe he should be removed from Texas Tech University to be able to be a student and to be able to go to classes there and to be able to learn and maybe influence others positively if he recovers or is – you're never recovered. I don't mean like that.
2: But he's there for one class.
0: But football.
2: He's there for one class.
0: Football 101. That's
2: it.
0: But no, no. But let's –
1: he didn't
0: go
1: there to get an architecture degree.
2: Nah.
0: But once you go to the court system, it's no longer about football. It's about life and it's about rules and it's about legality. So
2: agreed.
0: I don't believe that his rights are – being taken away from him. I believe the privilege of playing football should be taken away from him. He should have a right to apply to a university, pay for the university, to go to school or take out loans like anyone else would if they get into a university, go to class, and do whatever it is. He also should have the right to apply to enter into the NFL supplemental draft or the draft in general, where he can or cannot be drafted based on his skills that have nothing to do with the court system. I don't believe that not playing football is taking any right away from him. I think that the court system is allowed to take privileges away from people. You can be ruled if you have driving incidents to not be allowed to have a license. That doesn't mean you can't get in a rideshare. It doesn't mean you can't walk somewhere. It doesn't mean you can't take a subway, bus, or train, or take a bicycle, or whatever it is. You can transport yourself. You're just not allowed to be behind a wheel. The rights can be in existence. The privilege can be taken away.
1: Yes. And I think so often in sport, we are used to talent superseding bad decisions. And so a lot of people are assuming because Brandon Sorsby is a talented football player that somehow this will work out in his favor and this will be absolved. But to your point, Evan, while addiction is a very serious thing and we can have sympathy and empathy for the person who is being afflicted by it and whose life has been impacted by it, that doesn't mean that there aren't consequences to your actions. And a lot of times in life, there are things that are taken away from you because of your actions. And when it comes to sports, there are a lot of bad decisions that do get overlooked or that get worked through because of talent. You can't touch the money. And I hate to be so callous about this, but that's what this comes down to. It's about profits. It's about the integrity of the sport. And you know, whether it is callous or not, profits over people a lot of times when it comes to the business of sports. And I think ultimately the Big 12 realizes that they have a big issue on their hands and that they're going to do everything they can to make sure he doesn't play.
2: Small, as you said, actions can lead to something being taken away from you. We've had examples of that in college football with both players and coaches. Once upon a time, Steve Sarkisian was the head coach at USC.
1: Mm-hmm.
2: And why did he lose his job? Because he was drinking on the job. That was an addiction. And he ended up losing his job because he showed up to a team meeting intoxicated. athletic director, then athletic

0: director Pat Hayden said, no, we're going to fire you. And then when it went to arbitration, he lost his $12.6 million lawsuit because the arbitrator said it was Sarkisian's sole responsibility in terms of concealing something, a behavior that was happening. That was on the coach. We saw it with the Iowa defensive tackle, Noah Shannon, right? In 2023, he placed a bet on Iowa women's basketball. I believe that was the Caitlin Clark era, Iowa women's basketball. Mm-hmm. He placed a bet, and he admitted to it, and the NCAA ruled him ineligible. He lost his last season at Iowa, and, you know, who knows what else in terms of his prospects of playing at the next level. That was his responsibility.
1: Rick Neuheisel had fired for being in an NCAA tournament pool.
0: But that's my point. Like, all of these people have suffered consequences, and we're divorcing Sorsby's actions from his consequences.
2: Smalls here, if you're heading into summer without a medical emergency kit, you're taking a risk most people don't think about until it's too late. 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
1: 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Every single week here on the show, we give out our Hot Mess Rankings. Basically, it's a team, player, organization, whatever it may be, that come into the week, they're looking okay, and then they leave the week looking like a complete mess, or they just absolutely make their mess even messier, right? We're not going to take the Golden Knights, even though they lost last night to the Carolina Hurricanes, 2-2 in that series, game number 5 on Thursday night. Obviously not going to take the Knicks. They're up in the series, even though they lost the last game. And of course, we're going to stay away from the NBA Finals with this one, which we will get back to in just a little bit, because how can you put any of those teams a hot mess? Hello, Michelle Smallman and a chair. I'm sure. Evan Cohen. CC, number 6 on the hot mess list. I don't know where he went.
0: Number 6.
1: Okay, we'll get to number 5. Smalls, this one's for you.
0: Oh. Number 5.
1: Number 5, the 1986 World Series.
2: What?
1: Who played in the 1986 World Series? Because I couldn't come up with the winner, I went with both the Mets and the Red Sox. You've been dying for the Mets to be in the hot mess list, so you'll see the other four. I think you're going to be comfortable with the other four, where you're going to say, I understand why you tried to figure out a way of getting now 7 teams or players into the hot mess, because CC was 6. But the 1986 World Series, if you think about the Mets right now, yes, they're in last place. But why did I put them here? Because they've been in last place all year.
2: Yeah.
1: There was a specific play that bothered me. Soto not running out of ground ball.
2: I almost sent that to you. Because
1: I
2: knew,
1: I didn't see that.
2: I knew it would bother you so much, but I didn't want you to think that I was, you know, pouring salt in the wound.
1: Joe Girardi is one of my favorite people ever in baseball.
3: He's awesome.
1: He's a wonderful person, and he's a wonderful baseball man. And one of the things that Joe Girardi always used to do as a catcher on every single play would sprint down the first base line to back up the first baseman when there's, you know, it could be a 6-3 out, shortstop or third base, whatever it is, to first. He'd still do that like you're a little leaguer, right? And I get on my daughter all the time, who's 10, with her softball because she plays corner outfield. I'm like, well, a really hot position in 10-year-old softball. She could take a nap out there. But I'm like, when the ball goes to first, second, or third and you're playing the outfield, you got to back it up. You have to hustle. You never know. Soto hits a ball. It's bobbled. He's not running. He could have made it to first base, and he doesn't. You're paid $750 million. You're the best player on the team by a mile. I got to see an ounce of effort in that spot.
3: It's hard to hustle when you got all that fresh cash holding you down.
2: Well, weighing down your pockets.
3: There's a lot of money back there in that back pocket.
1: Then the other part of the 86 World Series, well, the Red Sox have lost 3 games in a row. They're in last place. Trevor Story, Garrett Crochet banged up. But they're 10-21 at home, and all the reporting this week has been around the fact that their general manager is safe, Craig Breslow, because he's done a great job so far. He needs a translator to speak English to players. Mm-hmm. He's a former player who can't speak to players, supposedly, and they stick. So, and he fired the manager, who won a World Series, and then got involved in that whole Astros controversy with the cheating and whatever else. But he was such a good manager and such a good guy, they're like, I know you were suspended. We're actually going to bring you back. But now we're going to fire you. So the 86 World Series teams found their way into number 5 hot mess.
2: Very good.
1: Okay.
2: Let's get
3: to that was me.
1: No, I understand.
3: Sorry, I got it.
1: Yeah. Number 4.
0: Number 4.
1: All right, so I don't know that I would have had this team on the hot mess rankings unless Adam Schefter joined us yesterday, which he does each and every Tuesday after 8 a.m. Eastern. Go back and listen to the podcast. Great stuff from Schefter, including an appearance on a New York Times crossword puzzle.
2: Yes.
1: The Tampa Bay Buccaneers, I got to put on there.
2: Mm-hmm.
1: Now, here's why. Baker Mayfield has these comments. We're nowhere close to a contract. Adam told us yesterday that Bucs basically have, I'm paraphrasing, a price that they would be interested in extending him at. Baker is clearly not close to that price. And then when we asked follow-up questions of, okay, like, could they potentially just draw that line in the sand and say no and start looking at the 27 draft, which everyone says is this big QB-rich draft, Adam said, no, that's not where their mind is. So where are they exactly?
3: I don't know, and that's what I'm curious about, because there's a price that I have in mind that I would like to pay for a Rolls Royce. Doesn't mean I'm going to be able to get the Rolls Royce for that price.
1: So the Rolls Royce SUV outside your apartment, like every day.
3: The
1: now.
3: Cullinan, yeah. One of my neighbors has it. Yeah,
1: this is unbelievable.
3: There's a price I would like to pay for it. It's not nearly the price that it costs. So I guess that's my whole point with the Tampa Bay Buccaneers. If you're not looking at an alternative at quarterback in the 2027 draft, then you have to pay what it costs. That's the part that doesn't make sense, unless Tampa's saying, you know what? We found a nice sweet spot with the middle class of quarterback, and we're just going to get the next version of Baker Mayfield, whether that ends up being Kyler Murray after a year in Minnesota, if it ends up being, you know, the loser of the quarterback battle in Atlanta between Michael Penix Jr. and Tua. They'll just find the next, whether it ends up being Bryce Young from the Carolina Panthers, they'll find the next version of Baker Mayfield, which ultimately will amount to the middle-class quarterback. So I don't know if this is going to be the strategy for Tampa moving forward in terms of how to address quarterback, but if they're going to go the veteran route and have that churn at that quarterback position, we haven't seen a lot of franchises have sustained success that way.
1: So let's flip it the other way. Let's say Baker says, I don't want to sign. I don't want you to franchise me. I'm not going to play. We create a mess, right? Give me the team that's going to give... let's say Baker hits unrestricted free agency in a year, okay, hypothetically. Give me the team that gives Baker Mayfield Daniel Jones money, that gives him the contract that he wants.
3: Well, I don't know what the draft order is going to be, because that's certainly going to influence things.
1: Let's pretend the draft is canceled. Give me the team that you could say, you know...
3: What's Arizona doing at quarterback?
1: Okay, so Arizona could say, you know, we're gonna tread some water here before we draft the guy.
3: Yeah, well, how does the Daniel Jones experiment go in Indy?
1: So literally, the Daniel Jones contract could be given out again by Indy. Yeah,
3: exactly. Like, okay. What does that look like? What's Cleveland doing at quarterback?
1: Well, they're not going to do Baker Mayfield.
2: Do you think the Jets would do it?
3: I'm just saying conceptually.
1: Like, do you think the Jets are an interesting one?
2: If you're going to draft a young quarterback.
1: They have three first-rounders. I know I just said eliminate the draft, but yes.
2: But you have to factor it in, because if they bring in their quarterback of the future, Fernando Mendoza style, maybe they don't want him to start right away. Baker's a good bridge guy.
1: Point is, there's a market.
3: What's Pittsburgh doing at quarterback?
1: The point is, there's a market.
3: Yeah, exactly. Like, what's Pittsburgh doing? Like there's always a market for quarterbacks. Because
1: Baker's doing the right thing.
3: You don't have enough good ones to go around.
1: So then you're confirming that Baker's doing the right thing.
3: Yes, it's supply and demand.
2: Big time.
3: And when it comes to the quarterback position, the supply is always low.
2: It's more of a risk, I think, for the Bucs than it is for Baker.
3: Think about this. Daniel Jones, with two separate franchises, has had $40
1: million
3: contracts. $40
1: million
3: a year. $40 million a year with two separate franchises.
2: And how many playoff wins?
1: One. All right, number three.
0: Number three.
1: Hot Mess Rankings here. I want to be clear. At 6:45 a.m. Eastern, people can go back on the podcast and listen. We had a spirited, good conversation about Brendan Sorsby and the gambling stuff that was going on around him and the judge's ruling to let him play. There are multiple parts of this that we actually did not hit on that fit perfectly, thankfully, during the Hot Mess, including the number three team organization, the Big 12. Why? Hypocrisy. You're telling me the Big 12 ADs did not invite Kirby Hokut, the AD at Texas Tech, onto this big call with your Mark, the commissioner of the Big 12 yesterday, to complain about everything going on that Texas Tech is going to allow this young man to play? Interesting. What team was he on last year? Cincinnati. Who's in the Big 12 conference? Cincinnati. Who lost the quarterback to Oregon this past year? Out of the Big 12, Nebraska, Dylan Raiola, right? Who would have died for Sorsby during the NIL part of this year? Nebraska. You all would have taken this guy, and one of you actually had him. You're telling me, would Cincinnati have been on that Big 12 conference call yesterday if Brendan Sorsby was still on the... You didn't figure it out. You signed up for him after he gambled. You didn't know it, but he had gambled at Indiana. You obviously were not aware of that. He kicked butt for you at Cincy. And you're on that conference call yesterday saying, Texas Tech can't let him play. He was on your team a year ago after he bet as an Indiana QB. He didn't play, but he was on the team. I don't think people realize this is his third team. Not his second school.
3: Do the hypocrisy
1: of the Big 12.
3: But they have a level of deniability because they didn't know.
1: I understand that, but the reality is you're saying
3: that they should have known.
1: Could I not make that argument?
3: Isn't that a hard thing to know without the help of the sports books?
1: Of course, but my point is, would any of these ADs or coaches have taken Brendan Sorsby this offseason? Would some of them take him right now knowing he's eligible to play? You're damn right they would. He's eligible to play. You're telling me some of these Big 12 schools that are QB-less or not, or QB not as good as him, wouldn't take him?
3: Coach on the hot seat, going to lose his job?
1: Just saying. Just saying. Little bit of hypocrisy there.
3: Okay.
1: All right, number two, hot mess.
4: Number two.
1: Well, that's obvious. And Texas Tech, because you're the ones letting him play. Like, both things can be true. The Big 12 could be hypocritical. But their message actually could be correct, right? But they shouldn't be the one delivering the message. And Texas Tech, you can't let him play.
2: But they're like, he's talented. It's up to the governing bodies to figure out the finances.
3: Nah, Texas Tech just laid down the challenge and the smackdown with Texas.
2: Well, they need him out there.
3: Yeah, you know what? Texas Tech has a little bit of an outlaw brand going on
2: right now,
3: don't they?
2: Totally. Good call.
3: So the irony of that, they're in the state of Texas, but...
1: By the way, Texas should take them up on the offer now.
3: They're giving 80s Miami vibes.
2: Ooh.
3: The U. Like, that's kind of what Texas Tech is giving me right now. Brandish. Like they're just like, you know what? We don't give a damn what anybody thinks, and we're going after everybody.
2: Yeah.
1: If he's suspended for the first game of this, he's suspended for the first two games, right?
3: Yeah, exactly.
1: Texas should take them up on the offer right now. They wanted to play Texas. Well, if Sorsby's not going to play, they don't have their starting quarterback. Sarkisian should come out today.
2: But what if you lose without him?
3: Oh my gosh.
1: That wouldn't be as good.
2: Cancel the season? That's embarrassment on the highest level.
1: Yeah, I don't. I'm just
2: You called
1: you,
2: us to the
1: Texas
2: carpet. We dodged you. Then we thought you weren't going to have your guy. So we took you up on the offer because we thought you'd be depleted. And you still beat us? Yikes.
3: Yeah, there's no winning. That's the thing. There's no win in Texas taking that game right now.
1: So
3: there's no win. Because if they win the game.
1: Wait, now you're defending Texas?
3: Yes. I'm just saying.
1: We called them out for weeks.
3: Yes, but here's the thing. They're not going to have Brandon Sorsby. So if Texas plays Texas Tech in week one without Sorsby, if they win the game, then everybody's going to say, well, Texas Tech didn't have their starting quarterback.
1: Right.
3: If they lose the game, everybody's going to say, you lost to Texas Tech's backup quarterback.
1: Wow.
2: After they punked you.
1: Maybe Texas turned them in. Maybe that's what happened here. It's like, how do we get out of this? We got to find a way.
3: Let's create a scandal around their starting quarterback that just
1: And then we can't schedule a game. It may be fixed.
3: Yeah, exactly. The integrity of the sport is on the line.
2: There's legalities we got to focus on here.
1: All right. Number one, hot mess rankings for the week.
4: Number one.
1: Now, blame game is going to go all the way around. So I'm going to use one team's name for the totality of the story. Okay? You'll understand when I give it to you. Hot mess of the week, the Bears.
2: Oh.
1: Because they're not going to be in Chicago. Now, you want to blame the politicians? I'm not going to sit here and claim I know enough about the state of Illinois politics, nor do I have any interest in learning about the state of Illinois. I don't have any interest in learning about any politics. I got to be honest with you.
3: These days, I don't want to deal
1: with the nonsense that we deal with.
2: It's a very convoluted avenue for you to go down. I don't recommend it.
1: So, okay, however you want to look at it, politics, transportation, taxes, whatever it is, the Chicago Bears are going to, seems like, leave Chicago for Indiana. Kudos to Indiana for getting yourself a second football team. The difference, when everybody says, well, New York City doesn't have a football team, we never lost a football team. Right? Like, okay, the Jets were at Shea Stadium 100 years ago, but in our lifetime...
3: The Giants were in the Polo Grounds a really long time ago.
1: In our lifetime, we never lost... Is what I'm saying. Like in the last 40 to 50 years.
3: No, they've been out in the Meadowlands since 76.
1: Right. So Chicago, or the Bears, however you want to look at it, is losing an NFL team. I understand the general market will have it, but I got to put that as a hot mess. So you got the Bears, Texas Tech, Big 12, Tampa Bay Bucks, the QB situation, and the two teams that matched up in my favorite World Series of all time, the 1986 World Series. And do you know that the Mets and the Red Sox played that year? In season, before Interleague, they had a one-game exhibition in the middle of the season for the Jimmy Fund, a charity in Boston, that they played the Mets at the Red Sox at Fenway during the year in a game that didn't count.
2: It didn't count?
1: Did not count.
2: Huh.
1: Either right before the season or whatever it was, they actually played a game at Fenway. Fascinating. Anyway, it's completely irrelevant to anything. I love that story. Biggest hot mess. 888-SAY-ESPN, 888-729-3776 is your telephone number to join the show. Did we forget any? Higher or lower? We will find out. Your phone calls.
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1: 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By the way, I said Nebraska's in the Big 12. I'm 100.
2: I know. I was like,
1: why did you correct me on that?
2: Well, I didn't want to say anything, yeah, but I mean,
3: you were going. You were rolling. We just wanted to let
1: it ride. What is wrong with me? Nebraska? What do they have?
2: You know what?
3: All school Big 12.
1: Big 8, too.
2: It's still weird for me. Nebraska, Rutgers, Maryland, West Coast schools in the Big 10. It's still weird.
3: I don't have a problem with Nebraska being in the Big 10, though. From the
2: I don't know. It feels like a weird
3: cousin. From the geographical
2: footprint,
3: it actually does make some sense to have Nebraska in the Big 10.
2: Sure, but it feels like that weird cousin that comes into town and your mom's like, take him out. Show him a good time. You know? And you're like, ugh.
3: He smells.
2: He's not. Okay, fine. We'll invite him to the party, but he's standing in the corner like a weirdo.
1: What was my omission?
2: No offense to Nebraska, but.
1: I think that's pretty offensive.
2: No, I think very offensive. I don't think Nebraska
1: fans.
3: Nebraska's the weird cousin.
2: Let me explain. I don't think Nebraska fans really feel like, yes, we are so proud of the Big Ten. You're new.
1: Understood. I screwed that up. That's on me. Bears, Texas Tech, Big 12, Tampa Bay Bucks with the quarterback situation now, and the two teams in the 86 World Series, Mets and Red Sox. You said I had an omission before we get to the calls at 888-SAY-ESPN.
2: And I totally understand why you would omit this franchise from your hot mess list, because they are about as irrelevant as it gets. But they are my number one op outside of the Rams. There's no franchise in sports that makes me more angry than the Angels. They're sitting there at 26-42. You're wasting yet another season of Mike Trout as you're in the basement of the AL West yet again. There's all of these rumors that Mike Trout could potentially be traded. People are wondering if he's going to go to the Phillies. Did you know that there was a week plus worth of protests from the fans for Artie Moreno to sell the team?
1: No.
2: This is not,
1: just to be honest,
2: necessarily
1: not
2: a zealous group. Again, no disrespect to Angels fans, but they're not Eagles fans. You know what I'm saying?
3: No,
2: and if you made them this mad with your dysfunction and your inability to field a good product around an all-time generational star like Mike Trout, you're a hot mess. You're hot mess. That means you've wasted Albert Pujols. You've wasted Shohei Ohtani. I mean, you gave Rendon a bag of cash, hundreds of millions of dollars, and Mike Trout, and you have nothing to show for it. So much so that your fans are actively protesting for you to sell the team.
1: Callous, zealous, utopia, all have been used today. I don't believe any of them are word of the day. I could be wrong. Bobby in Illinois at 888-SAY-ESPN, watching on YouTube TV on ESPN2. Morning, Bobby.
4: Good morning, everybody. Love the show. Love the show. Watch it every single day.
1: Thank you.
4: I believe the entire state of Illinois is a hot mess simply because we have the governor who can't seem to make up his mind. We have the mayor in Chicago who has been told countless times that there is only two options for the Chicago Bears, yet he still goes to the table and try to make a plea. Then you just recently have on the score, you have the mayor of Arlington pointing fingers towards Illinois politicians. And then just recently, the Chicago Bears released a statement, and they don't even know where they want to go now in Hammond. After telling all Chicago Bear fans that we're going to be by the lake, but they released a statement saying that now there's another location that they could possibly be going to. It doesn't make sense. The entire state of Illinois is letting the entire fan base down. Once we finally solidify a franchise quarterback, they want to screw up everything. We're trying to take it to the Green Bay Packers and make this a rivalry again, and they're screwing it up.
1: Bobby, it's a very good call.
2: Great call, Bobby.
1: I said the Bears as encompassing the fact that one of the most iconic teams in all of sports could be moving out of the city and the area, the direct area that they have lived in forever and been in forever. So
3: yeah,
1: however,
3: I mean,
1: you want to look
3: the
1: at
3: back
1: it.
3: And forth and the finger pointing, that's just what happens in high-level negotiations, right? Like, this was never going to be a seamless process in terms of where the Bears are going to build their new home. And I guess that's the part where it sucks, because the Bear fans are caught in the middle between the bureaucracy and then the business of the NFL.
2: I understand it very well.
3: Yeah. Here's the thing. Nobody has enough information to know exactly who to blame when it comes to this.
2: No, but
3: because of all of the misinformation that goes on.
2: No, but for Illinois residents, and we don't have to get very deep into this, but corruption and politics go hand in hand in Illinois. I mean, you could Google it.
3: We don't have corruption with the NFL either, though.
2: Right. I'm just saying, they are probably have some scar tissue from dealing with that.
3: Sure.
2: And then, you know, as was just mentioned, you finally have a team that you have some hope around, that you're excited by. You have a franchise quarterback in Caleb Williams. You have a coach in Ben Johnson that in year one won you the division and took you to the playoffs. And now, while you have all this goodwill and all these high vibes around your team, they could be moved to Indiana. It's awful.
3: Yeah, but here's the thing, Smalls. It takes two links to rattle a chain. And so when we point fingers at the Illinois politicians, let's also keep in mind the NFL owners haven't met a municipality that they don't try to bully. You know it full well with what happened with the St. Louis Rams.
2: Oh.
3: And after the fact, the St. Louis Rams won $1 billion lawsuit. So, like, the city of St. Louis won $1 billion lawsuit. So, like, I understand how the Chicago sports fan feels and how they have to live in the dysfunction of Chicago politics, state of Illinois politics. Mm-hmm. But let's also understand that the Chicago Bears have some involvement here with how messy things have become.
1: Let's talk with Matt in Texas, watching on ESPN2. Good morning, Matt.
5: Hey, good morning, everyone. How are you?
1: Morning.
5: Hey, I'm from Illinois, so I'm very passionate about the Bears topic. But for my hot mess, I called out Micah Parsons, ranking Caleb Williams number one in the NFL, and then immediately has to take it back on Twitter. Michelle, I know you love seeing that.
2: Yeah, first I thought that was kind of tongue-in-cheek, saying Caleb was the best quarterback. But then he did walk it back, which I thought was a bit confusing. I thought he was, like, setting up for something, being like, oh, he's the best. And then when he came back, he was going to make it a nightmare for him in the game, something of that effect. The whole thing was a bit confusing.
1: I didn't see any of this. What happened with Michael Parsons?
2: It was for the it was in this
1: I'm pretty good at not missing things except for Nebraska.
6: The NFL Top 100 Players of 2026.
2: Top 100.
6: And there's a clip where Micah Parsons says that Caleb Williams is the best player in the NFL. And then he reposted it and said,
2: he says, Iceman.
6: Clip farming, ... with the skull emoji. So I don't know if he thought they were taking what he said out of context. But
1: he was definitely doing it tongue-in-cheek, right?
2: He said, Iceman is what he said.
1: So he's mocking him.
3: Oh, he's mocking him.
2: That's
3: what
2: I thought.
3: Doing. Yeah.
2: But then when he posted about it, I was like, wait, I'm not sure what he meant by the farming.
1: Well, at least somebody in the Packers is willing to fight back in some ways against the Bears. I mean, it's seriously.
3: But he's not going to be he's not going to be on the field for the first half of the season.
1: That's the counter to that, obviously.
2: Well, you just wait till he gets back.
3: The one guy that's willing to fight back against the Bears ain't going to be on the field for the first 8 games.
1: We heard from one guy yesterday who's willing to fight back against Wemby. We'll get further insight on that coming up next. We're on Sportsmanlike, presented by Progressive Insurance.
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22: Hey, this is Rich Eisen. 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

0: This is Unsportsmanlike.
1: And the Spurs win. What a response from San Antonio. An inspiring road win. And they are right back in the series. The Knicks lead cut 2-1.
2: To be in the position that we were going into halftime, to come out in the third the way we did, and to not find a way to win the game, obviously, is disappointing.
3: It's a 7-game series for a reason. They're a great team. They're well coached. We have to keep trying to take one game, one possession at a time. But there are some things that we can control that I didn't think that we controlled tonight.
4: We are on Sportsmanlike here on ESPN Radio, ESPN2. 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Along with Michelle Smallman, Chris Canty, Evan Cohen with you. Vincent, Vince, Vinny, Vincenzo, CC added VG, Vincent Goodwill, ESPN, NBA senior writer, reporter, analyst, host, all of the above, joining us here on Unsportsmanlike.
5: And he's rooting for chaos in the NBA Finals.
4: Who's not?
6: Yeah, come on.
7: Why else would you be at the NBA Finals if you don't want chaos? Come on, CC.
5: Because we want to see New York Knicks fans be able to celebrate.
7: Oh, no, it can be chaos if y'all go up 3-1, too.
5: It could be chaos that way?
7: Yeah.
5: How would it be chaos?
4: All right, so let me go right there. I wasn't planning on asking this. If the Knicks go up 3-1, is the series over or
7: no.
4: Did the Spurs come back?
7: No, the series is not over, and that's why it's going to be chaos.
6: Why don't you think it would be over?
7: Well, A, Game 4 tells you who the best team is. It'll tell you who wins the series. But it doesn't mean the team that wins Game 4 is the best team or the team that wins the series. It just gives you a window into it.
6: Why specifically Game 4?
7: The last big adjustment. Game 4 is traditionally the last big adjustment. And then there's games where, if you go back in history, especially in the finals, back especially when it was the 2-3-2, like it was a different sort of setup, Magic's junior skyhook was in Game 4. Mm-hmm. Michael scoring 55 against the Suns, Game 4.
4: Steph against the Celtics,
7: Game 4. Mm-hmm. SGA last year, 40. Down 2-1 against the Pacers, Game 4. That's the star game.
4: So who's added to the list tonight? Who's the Game 4 guy tonight?
7: You would think Brunson, right? Like, it sets up that way. It's either Brunson or Victor. But I think the Spurs don't mind if Brunson has a game. I think they want Brunson to have a game because it eliminates everybody else. You kind of leave him standing alone. Mm-hmm. So they don't mind if he's the one taking 25, 27, 28 shots. Wait, Karl Towns isn't killing us? Mikal Bridges isn't killing us? OG Anunoby isn't killing us? Like, there's a strength and numbers element to it that if we leave Jalen Brunson to his own devices, mm-hmm. we can neutralize everybody else.
4: You just said something fascinating. Okay, so you're saying that the strategy in theory to beat the Knicks is to make Brunson singularly be the one who beats you. So if you're San Antonio, it's that guy, clutch player. The MVP of the team, the reason they're here, the number one fan favorite, number 11, make him do as much as possible because it limits everyone else.
7: You got to be able to lose on your terms. You know what I mean? Like, we all think, oh, there's an unacceptable way to lose. The unacceptable way to lose is if everybody from the Knicks is killing you because you can't defend them. The acceptable way to lose, because this team is that good, is to say, you know what, Jalen Brunson, you're the guy. But you're going to have to do it against Steph Castle and Dylan Harper, and all these young and long wings that are going to be in your face from the moment that you pick the ball up at half court. He's the one-shot creator. He can't really play off the ball, dribbling it up the floor, and you don't think that that's like a fatiguing thing, but it has a cumulative effect over the course of the game. It's like being a defensive lineman. You push on somebody enough, long enough, he may not get a sack, but he's going to get enough pressure where you're going to figure out, man, this dude is tired. Mm-hmm. You know what I mean? Like, like I was telling Greeny upstairs, why do we accept that football is this physical, ruthless game, but basketball ain't? These dudes are ruthless.
5: I love it.
4: Well, we were talking about
5: I love it. I love it personally. I mean, our producer Nuno said, this ain't the 90s NBA, and we, you know, that's not what this is anymore. That wasn't what we said. That's what he said. But I'm curious because Mike Brown did call the officials to the front of the congregation after Game 3. How do you see those comments and what we saw on the court in Game 3 impacting what we're going to see tonight?
7: Man, there's been so much conversation over the past 2 days about the officiating. You know, it has to, right? It's part of the lexicon. One, I don't like the whining. I don't mind the politicking. I don't like whining. There's a fine line between
4: What's the difference?
7: Hey, just watch it. You can tell the media, hey, you guys are seeing what you're seeing out there, right? What you see. You know what I mean? Like, it's
4: so
7: part of
4: the game. So never say it, ask it.
7: Yeah, you present. You manipulate. Just manipulate.
5: So you're saying the Knicks are doing the latter, which is whining.
7: A little bit.
5: Yeah, they begging like Keith Sweat.
7: They, oh. Like, I'm not quite a fan of begging twisted. Like you said, I'm asking the team. I got a little more man dignity than that. You know what I mean? Like, you know, that's he's begging. Good. See, Michelle's like, Keith, like Google, Keith Sweat.
4: Wow.
7: There you go. Calling them files again. There you go. But no, it is a politicking thing, you know, and you see the officiating crews of different officials every game. And it has gotten increasingly more physical as the series has gone on. Tonight is going to be so physical. I wonder if the refs are going to call it tight to try to set a tone. Because that Garden is going to be hot tonight and good and desperate, right? But I love the physicality. I really do. If you're throwing Jalen Brunson, not throw him down. You 7'5".
5: I'm with it. No problem with it. And also have no problem with the Knicks retaliating.
7: Somebody
5: take it personal to protect Jalen Brunson.
7: Somebody has to be the guy to say, Vic, I'm going to knock you on your ass.
6: Who do you think it'll be?
7: That's a great question. I mean, Jose Alvarado has said, you know, that won't happen again.
6: Right.
5: Yeah, Jose.
7: I knew Cassie was going to say something. Go ahead, Cassie.
5: Get out of here. Jose Alvarado is a foot smaller than Victor Wembanyama.
7: Everybody's a foot smaller than Victor Wembanyama.
5: No, but still, though. Like you won't want
4: to.
5: Like,
4: it's
5: not
4: going to be Mitch.
5: It's not going to be Carl Anthony Towns. It's not going to be OG. So you're probably talking about Mitchell Robinson.
4: He's the only one.
7: The obvious answer, right? He's going to play 15 minutes a game. He's your big physical presence. That's what you send him in there for. That's what you have him for, right?
4: We're talking with Vincenzo, VG, Goodwill, ESPN senior NBA writer. If the Spurs could double team one guy tonight, would it be Cat? Based on what you said earlier, I'm thinking now that the move is Steph, Castle, you got Brunson. Let's actually double up on Cat because he is the one that gets them going.
7: No, you don't double Cat. Because Cap wants to pass. He wants to facilitate. By doubling him, all you're doing is creating open passing lanes and more space for you and your other three defenders to have to cover. And once you get in rotation, that's where the Knicks are at their best. That ball swings once, it swings twice. Next thing you know, it's Mikal Bridges shooting a three. OG Anunoby shooting a three. This team is so explosive offensively, you have to limit them. No, you don't double anybody. Guard your yard.
4: Well, then how do you keep Wemby as the free safety? Steph Castle on Brunson. How does Wemby roam if the Knicks know, as CeCe pointed out, if you keep Wemby in the corners defensively, that's a problem for the Knicks?
7: Well, putting them on Josh Hart is one thing, because then Josh Hart becomes like this energizer bunny. But if the Knicks don't move the ball, then Wemby doesn't move. And that's what stopped them in game three. Like, it's crazy that after a game that's a one-possession game in the last minute, everybody's catastrophizing everything, right? If Jalen Brunson hits one more shot, the Knicks are up 3-0. Like, same thing in game two. If Wemby hits one more jump shot, then it's a different looking 2-1. You don't change up everything. You tweak little things. Like, you didn't get to the finals by panicking over one game sample sizes. So I think you just tweak and you do the things better that you do really well. And I think both teams, this is a competitive series. It's supposed to be this way.
6: Yeah. What sort of tweaks do you want to see from Kat after what you saw in game three?
7: Give me the ball. Like, can I show, you know... Pastor Canty over there. The doors of the church are open.
5: You know what I mean? Say amen.
7: You know what I mean? Like, step to the front. Like, part of this is he's being guarded by a smaller player. And when you're guarded by smaller players, the ref's tendency is they're going to give the smaller player more latitude to push you, to root you up out of your spot. Cat doesn't know how to be physical without making it obvious that that's what he's doing. You know what I mean? Like, Charles Barkley was great at, I'm going to run up to you, and I'm going to throw my shoulder right into the center of your chest, spin off of it, and then plant myself in the paint. But Charles Barkley is a different type of mountain of a man. You know what I'm saying? Carl Towns is a different type of big man. But he has to figure out a way to get open and to not allow Keldon Johnson, who's 4 or 5 inches shorter, to root him out of his spots and drive him up the lane and out of the paint and out of his comfort zone. Mm-hmm. But if Carl is the guy, I think in the last 2 years, he's averaged 4 assists or more in a game. The Knicks are 13-1 in the playoffs.
6: Ooh.
7: That's the key. It's not about Carl Towns getting 30 shots.
4: Right.
7: It's Carl Towns being the hub on offense, so it takes the pressure off of Brunson to do everything for everybody. It's more of a natural thing for him at this stage.
5: What are you expecting from an energy standpoint with Wemby? Because we saw, you know, the first couple of games, the energy wasn't there. Mm-hmm. Then he has the 2 days off. They travel to New York. He's got a boost. We're back to one game between games in this series. What do you expect energy-wise from Wemby?
7: This is the one game where he has to muster it up. Because after tonight, it's travel, 2 days, travel 2 days. He gets the extra time. Right. This is the one game where he just has to muster it up. Because like you said, the energy comes up as a problem when it's 48 hours between games as opposed to 72. But I think he wants it so bad, and I think he thinks he's figured it out. I think he looks at this and says, oh, this is how I'm going to play in this series against this team. They can't guard me.
5: So you think the version of Wemby we get in game four is closer to game three and not the guy we saw in San Antonio?
7: Yeah. Oh, yeah. Oh, yeah.
4: Literally in my notes right here. Okay. Has Wemby figured it out? Can he dominate? Yes.
5: Okay. Definitely. You got that smile on your face like you know something we don't know.
7: I don't. I'm just
5: excited.
7: Got,
5: no, I see that smile.
7: I'm
5: you got
7: excited for tonight. This is June, know. Baby. Come on, Cat.
5: I'm with you. I'm excited for it, too.
4: I said that I think tonight for Wemby is a David Robinson, Tim Duncan game where you have to call both of them. Those are his mentors here, right? And you have to say, what should I expect when they're going to beat the crap out of me tonight and I'm going to be playing football when everyone else is going to be playing basketball? How do I get 40 and 20 through that? I feel like today's the I got to call them. I got to get last-minute advice because what you just said is what I believe. He's going to be dominant tonight.
7: Well, he worked out with Kevin Garnett over the summer.
4: Well, call him too.
7: That's the guy that you're calling it.
6: Oh yeah.
7: From a physicality standpoint, uh-huh. From a ruthlessness standpoint.
5: Oh yeah. Trash talking standpoint.
7: KG is
4: you
7: the
4: need
7: guy.
4: To be a madman.
7: This is a mental battle for both teams tonight. Like this is the last big adjustment I think as far as strategic. Mm-hmm. But this is where you find out like who's a man about this tonight. Like mm-hmm. Once again, basketball, physical game, and everything. Like,
5: what's in your gut? Yeah.
7: Sometimes it just comes down to a phrase I can't say on air. I will say it when we get off.
5: Yeah.
7: But it comes down to do you got it? There's no more like adjustments at this point. Both teams know what everybody's running.
6: You
7: gotta
6: dig deep.
7: Do you got it?
4: Basically what VG, Vince, Vincenzo, Vincent Goodwill just said is Victor Wembanyama v. Jalen Brunson tonight. As much as Spurs v. Knicks, Victor Wembanyama v. Jalen Brunson in a fight tonight at Madison Square Garden in a game you'll hear right here on ESPN Radio presented by Gusto and see on ABC Television. And you'll see Vinny, Vince, Vincenzo, VG on Get Up at 8 a.m. Eastern. We appreciate the time as always. Pat Costello with I'm Over It next.
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4: As families head into summer travel season, there's one thing many people forget to plan for. 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Joining us now is Dr. Peter McCullough with some smart ways to be prepared before summer begins. 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

0: I'm over it with Pat the producer.
1: I like the smell of coffee more than I like the taste of it. Or the idea of like going to a coffee shop and being one of those people. Have you guys heard of rage rooms? Can't figure out if they're super cool or super lame.
2: I'll go to a rage room with you.
3: I want to go to a rage room with Evan.
2: Why don't we all go?
4: Why?
2: Team outing?
3: Because I want to take out my rage on Evan.
5: No. Are you the same fandom soccer-wise as the rest of your family?
6: No.
5: See?
6: Yeah. Nope.
5: Great take.
7: I'm over it. I'm sick and tired and over it.
1: Get a life.
5: Yes, each and every day at this time, our producer, Pat Costello, gives us items in and around sports entertainment. His life that he is over. Pat.
1: Shout out to Nuno. Happy Portugal Day, Nuno.
2: Oh.
1: That's why he's rocking his Portugal jersey today.
2: Happy Portugal Day, Nuno.
8: The kit.
1: Sorry, yeah, the Portugal kit.
2: The kit, yeah.
1: He left. He walked off camera. Anyway, why does AJ Brown want us to hate him so much? I don't understand.
8: What do you do now?
1: Well, Mike Garafolo from NFL Network said AJ Brown stopped by the Eagles facility. I think this was like within the last week.
2: Mm-hmm.
1: To say goodbye and signed a picture on the wall that said, quote, "The best to ever play here, always open."
2: Saw that.
1: Just go away, man.

0: Top three?
1: No,
2: top five.
1: No.
2: Top five?
3: He plays wide receiver.
1: No.
2: After everything that's happened?
4: No. It's Jalen that would have the pressure.
1: No, Jalen's got more pressure than AJ Brown.
2: Yeah, no doubt. I think Jalen has a ton, but I think AJ Brown has a ton, too. Just because he plays receiver, I don't know what that means.
1: No, I mean, Jalen Hurts has a ton of pressure. CJ Stroud has a ton of pressure. Bryce Young.
0: Joe Burrow.
1: Has a ton of pressure.
0: Josh Allen.
3: So every one of the answers, Pat, they just gave all play quarterback.
0: How about the Rams as a whole?
2: I would put A.J. Brown above a bunch of those guys.
1: You would put A.J. Brown above C.J. Stroud in terms of pressure?
3: I do not think so, in the slightest.
2: Yeah, after everything that's you basically forced your way off of a Super Bowl champion to go to the Patriots?
0: C.J. Stroud.
2: Yeah, you better prove that you were right.
3: He didn't go to the Patriots. They were in the Super Bowl last year. He didn't go to the Browns.
2: So now they better make it to the Super Bowl again, and he better be a big part of the reason why.
3: Or else what?
2: Or else this is a complete catastrophe.
3: For AJ?
2: The Patriots and AJ Brown. What do you mean for? They've already got enough on their plate. Now you're going to have AJ Brown in the mix.
3: Yeah, I think the pressure is more so on
1: Jalen. Yeah.
0: I could not agree more.
2: Yeah, and I think there's Jalen pressure
3: Hurts,
2: on both.
3: I think Jalen Hurts will perform very well. I really do. I don't like the signing of this stuff. Was there any thought, Pat, to your knowledge of not letting him back in the building? Like, hey, you don't work here anymore kind of thing?
2: Per my sources, I don't know.
3: Oh, I don't know. I mean, you know more than we do on Eagles stuff.
2: I don't know.
3: All right, nice one.
0: He had success there. You know what I mean?
3: I know, but it's...
0: To give him the opportunity to say goodbye. Job well done.
3: I don't know that the Heat would let Jimmy Butler back in the facility right now. I mean, there's a million people that would... Like, there's a million... Like, think about it. Would the Sixers let James Harden back in the building right now?
1: They wouldn't let Ben Simmons back in the building.
3: Exactly. I mean, that's not an abnormal thought.
1: No.
3: I mean, I'm not trying to be rude about it, but 10, 20 years from now, you let him back in. In the moment, you think the Eagles want to wake up in the morning and be like, AJ, what the hell are you doing here? Right? Now,
0: I'm
3: good
0: sure
3: job by him.
0: Scheduled, you know?
3: Scheduled?
0: Yeah, I'm sure it was like, hey, I'm going to come by at this time. Or like,
1: yeah,
0: we'll
1: reach
0: have
1: out
0: all
1: to Big Dom.
0: Ready.
1: Hey, bro, I'm just coming through to say goodbye to my
0: guys. Exactly. Well, I got to get all my stuff.
1: Yeah.
3: All right, Pat.
2: We've obviously heard the is a hot dog a sandwich debate many times. But a debate broke out between me and my buddy that was a little bit different. Is a lobster roll a sandwich? He called it a sea hot dog.
1: I love that.
2: Which I hated. That like made me angry.
1: A
2: I like
1: sea
2: that.
1: Hot dog.
0: That
1: I like it.
2: I think it's
0: hilarious.
2: Absolutely a sandwich though and not a hot dog.
0: I don't know. It's shaped more like a taco.
2: Well, it's not a taco.
0: But it's shaped like a taco.
2: It's shaped like a hot dog. It's on a roll.
3: Why would it
2: a
3: be
2: hot
3: shaped
2: dog
3: like
2: roll?
3: A taco versus shaped like a hot
0: open.
3: Dog?
0: Because it's open.
2: So is a hot dog.
3: Hot dog is open.
0: I know.
5: A hot dog is a taco?
0: I think a hot dog's more of a taco than a sandwich.
2: But if you put like tuna salad on a hot dog roll, is it a tuna roll?
3: Tuna salad on a hot dog roll.
0: Yeah.
3: Well, they do have crab and shrimp rolls the same kind of way.
1: Listen, the crab roll is elite.
0: So
1: when you get the king crab legs and you get that put on the actual bun of a lobster?
0: It's a yes.
1: The king crab roll is superior to the lobster.
2: But is it a sandwich?
1: I guess so.
3: Nah, I don't think so.
1: The king crab leg roll is not a sandwich?
3: Well, I guess what would be the difference in the argument?
1: It's not a hot dog.
3: Relative to the, as you said, the hot dog is a sandwich. As everybody's had it forever. As Pete Rose, a Hall of Famer, I get it. But, like, what's the difference in this regard?
0: Let me ask you this. We always talk about the mechanism, the bread vehicle, to determine whether it's a hot dog or a sandwich or how are we going to determine this. Does this matter? If you get chips on the side, does that matter? Because if you're getting a lobster roll, you're always getting chips, just like you would normally with a sandwich. With a hot dog, it's more of a standalone thing. I mean, I guess
3: you get fries.
0: Hot dog and fries?
2: Or chips.
1: No.
2: I've had chips with hot dogs.
0: Oh, I think it's usually more of a, I just grab the hot dog, we're going to put our condiments on it.
1: I'm with Smalls. I don't know that I've ever had a hot dog with fries or a hot dog with chips.
0: It's more of a standalone thing.
1: Yeah, I don't know that I've ever done that.
0: So that's why I would say if we are having to determine that maybe a lobster roll, crab roll, et cetera, would be more of a sandwich.
1: Yeah, I'm with you on that one, Smalls.
3: But, Pat, what's the difference in the argument? I don't understand. Like, whatever your reasoning would be for a hot dog with this your friend, wouldn't it then apply the same thing for lobster? Because it's open, the bun, et cetera?
2: And I feel like you have to add so many more ingredients to a lobster roll to make it what it is versus a hot dog is just kind of its own thing.
0: Isn't it?
1: Yeah, the open-faced sandwich versus the hot dog thing is very complicated.
0: Lemon?
2: Well, this is why I said if you put tuna salad on a hot dog roll, does it make it a tuna roll?
1: Yeah, I'm with you 1,000%. I don't know the answer to that, Pat. It's a great question. Have no
2: this
1: clue.
2: Is why I think it's a sandwich.
3: There are multiple types of lobster roll. Does that matter? Like the hot versus cold? Because they are comprised completely differently.

0: The cold one is way more like the tuna salad. The hot one would be more in the hot dog kind of thing.
1: You can't have a cold hot dog.
2: Ew.
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1: The San Antonio Spurs come to Madison Square Garden and knock off the Knicks. San Antonio down 2-1 in the NBA Finals.
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6: 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Game number 4 of the NBA Finals this evening at Madison Square Garden. The game will take place here on ESPN Radio, presented by Gusto. Game number 4 of the Stanley Cup Finals last night. Carolina tied the series with Vegas with a 5-3 win. Jordan Staal with 2 goals, including the game winner at 3 apiece before an empty netter. And the game winner at 3 apiece came 6:32 into the third as he's falling on the ground and backhands it, flips it up, and knocks it in, which was unbelievable what happened there. And now we go to a game 5 there, and we have, and it seems like, I don't want to jinx it, but it feels like we're going to have a 7-game series on ABC. Who are you looking at? Somebody's here. Oh, Michael Wilbon is here.
7: Hey, hi. Now.
6: Oh, my God.
7: Let's go. The legend coming in the building.
6: Sit down. Okay.
8: Like, why is he here?
6: No. Why is he here? This is tremendous. Great to see you.
7: All right.
8: Thank you for ripping the Bears.
6: We're on the air.
8: Let's do it.
6: It's not
8: necessarily a bear.
6: Well, it was the overall Michael Wilbon. Pardon the interruption. Thank get up first you. Take and every Hall of Famer in life, Hall of Famer on air. Just wait. Does that mean old? Wait, let's talk about that. Does describing you as a Hall of Famer mean old?
8: Yes. Yeah, it does.
6: It means you're really damn good. No,
8: that's very kind of you.
9: It means you're the elite of the elite.
8: Well, that's very kind of. Both of you. All three of you.
6: So then let's talk about
8: that. I was
6: that.
8: Watching this morning in the hotel, so I loved the segment with your 5
6: hot mess teams.
8: Hot mess teams.
6: Yeah.
8: And it's Chicago. It's Illinois. It's the it's all of it. And I am intimately involved with knowing the details of it. I'm not going to get too deep in the weeds. To my knowledge, no Chicago team has ever played home games outside of Chicago in the history of the city.
9: Wow.
8: Blackhawks, all the games in Chicago. Bulls, all the games in Chicago. Cubs, White Sox, all the games in Chicago. Bears, Wrigley Field. People don't know this because you've got to be old, but more games have been played by one team in Wrigley Field than any stadium in the NFL.
9: Wow.
8: The exception would be East Rutherford, but that's 2 teams.
9: Sure.
8: One team, because they played for 50 years in Wrigley Field. Nobody plays 50 years in a stadium anymore. They don't last that long.
6: Mm-hmm.
8: So that is going to hold. All those games are in that city. So I'm good friends with Kevin Warren. I love what he has done for the Big Ten, for the Bears, his track record in Minnesota, getting it done, all of it, the state, all of it. Good friends with Kevin. I saw him recently at dinner, and I said, I am never setting foot in a stadium in Indiana. I'm not setting foot in a stadium in Arlington, Illinois. Hammond, Indiana is closer to my parents' home in Chicago. On the south side, with so many people that you guys knew, that you played with and against, in the city. Hammond's closer by half to my parents' home on the south side than Arlington Heights.
9: It's far.
8: I'm never going to Arlington Heights.
7: It's way out there.
8: And so basically, if you're the McCaskey family, and you spent whatever you spent, hundreds to $173 million, I forget the number now, to buy this parcel of land in Arlington Heights, that's your right. That's your family business. My business is I ain't leaving the city to go see my teams play when that has not happened. And the Bears are 106 years old. They've played all the games at Wrigley Field or Soldier Field. You can't build a stadium on that lakefront. You got to own the land. Everybody's got to be Robert Kraft. I've been to Foxborough. I covered the league. Foxborough? What the hell am I want to go to Foxborough for?
9: It's not Boston.
8: It's not Boston.
7: 30 miles away.
8: Now, they are the New England Patriots. There is a difference. So oh, my God.
6: That is a great
8: idea. I fly to Providence to go to Foxborough.
9: Oh, man.
8: But
7: so do the teams.
8: Do they really?
7: Yeah, we fly into Providence. We stay in Providence. Yeah.
8: And so, no, I'm never setting foot. It's okay. I'm old now. 5 more years of Soldier Field will take me to the natural end of going to stadiums. Northwestern's got a nice new stadium that we're building for the first $1 billion stadium in college football. I will go to that. I bought four seats there. That will be my at full participation. Bears somewhere else? I'm not going to not be a fan of the team. It's my team. I'm rabid about it. I'm nuts, particularly since Caleb Williams has become a quarterback. My son goes to his high school in Washington, D.C., Gonzaga High School. It's just a great – I love Caleb and his dad, who I know well. I'm all in. But I am never setting foot in Arlington Heights or Hammond, Indiana at a Bears game.
9: So we had a caller call in earlier, and I just to follow up on this, and was like, we finally got the quarterback and the coach.
8: I heard the call. I was watching you guys.
9: And we finally have all this goodwill and this excitement around the team, and then this has to happen.
8: Yep.
9: Doesn't it feel like, of course, like Bears fans have been so long suffering, as soon as you get something good, of course something like this has to come along.
8: Yeah, I have lived in, I don't live full-time in Chicago. I live in greater, in basically in the DMV in Washington, D.C., where I lived this with the Redskins moving out of the district to Prince George's County, Maryland, where Jack
7: to an outpost.
8: The owner, an outpost.
7: Yeah, that's what
8: he had created a name for the city. It wasn't a city. It was an outpost. He created a name for a while. The dateline was Raljohn, R-A-L-J-O-N, after his two sons, Ralph and John.
6: I never knew this.
8: Raljohn, Maryland. Well, Jack Kent Cook passes away. They go back to whatever they're calling it. And the stadium's sitting out there for 30 years, right? It's the biggest dump in the history of the NFL. And what are they doing after those 30 years? They're moving back into the district where they never should have left.
9: That's right.
8: What did Cleveland do? What did Detroit do? People moved into the city. You have one franchise that can't get it right, one municipality that can't get it right. They're moving out of the city. What? So it's fine. Again, it's the McCaskey family's money. They've spent their money on this parcel of land in Arlington Heights. They have every right to do that. I don't know the McCaskeys well. George McCaskey, who is the person who is, I don't know what his title is. He's the owner. I find him just a gentleman and a easy person to sort of root for his team and all of that. Glad he's our owner, even though people will say, well, he hasn't done this. No, George McCaskey's a fine person. He once found my son when he was 4 years old in the stands. He could walk around the stands in Chicago and not be bothered, no security. He walked and handed him a signed football.
9: Wow. Oh, that's nice.
6: I think he umps baseball games on the weekend
8: for
6: kids.
8: He's a fine.
6: You will not
8: hear me criticize George McCaskey or the McCaskey family. I'm not. But I'm not going to Arlington Heights and Hammond. I don't care. I'm not trying to lead a movement. I'm not going to pick it. It's not a boycott.
9: It's just a fact.
8: I'm just not going. Why after 100? So Chicago teams, there have been teams in professional sports in Chicago since the 1880s, right? Cubs and White Sox, by whatever name. And nobody's – Blackhawks, an original 16. Nobody's ever played a game outside the city. And now? And I'm not doing what was me. I'm not doing the whole thing. Oh, the Bears, fine. I know. They will wear the uniforms. They will change very little probably except addresses. I'm just not going to the new house.
7: Will Bond, I want to pivot. We're going from Chicago to New York. Game four. Game four of the NBA Finals.
8: Ooh.
7: And I made the statement earlier, and I said this is one of the most important days in New York sports history. Now, there are no finer sports historians in media than you.
8: I'm asking you
7: to contextualize the importance of tonight's game in the Garden to New York sports fans.
8: It's huge. It's huge. Everything is generational. So I've been coming to New York, to be candid, working for the Washington Post for the 30 years that I did. I've been coming here since 1981. I have 45 years of coming to New York, even though I've never lived here. Mm-hmm. I don't root for the teams. I love coming to sporting events in New York. I got to include East Rutherford in there. I love coming to these events. And the Knicks games, I covered Patrick Ewing in college, every game he played. Covered Patrick. Love Patrick. We are friends at this point. A long time we've been friends. And so I get all the passion. I get the anxiety. I don't want to hear about long suffering. I'm a Cubs fan. That's twice as long. Don't want to hear it. I told Stephen A. that about 20 times this week. Send him text. Shut up. 53 years. That's your lifetime. 108 was not anybody's lifetime. So I don't want to hear that. I tease my – I work with – Tony Kornheiser born and raised on Long Island, he was at the game on May 8, 1970 with Willis Reed. He was there as a kid. So again, all this resonates with me. I loved being there the other night. Is it the biggest thing? Frazier and Ali fought at Madison Square Garden.
7: Yeah, 71.
8: So when I heard, I got to elbow Mike Breen a little bit. No. To New York fans, it might be. Frazier Ali is one of the great events in the history of American sports or world sports. It divided a nation whether you were rooting for Ali or List. Yeah. I said Ali List and Ali Frazier. Hope I didn't say Ali List and Ali Frazier. So I cried myself to sleep that night like a lot of people did because Ali lost to Frazier. Mm. That's a world event that happened in Madison Square Garden. Now, local sports, I'm not going to dismiss Clyde Frazier and Willis Reed and Bill Bradley and David Buescher and Earl Monroe. And I'm not. I never got to see those. I was a kid. I was 10 years old. But I got to know them in retirement as proud men who represented New York City. I'm not going to disrespect them and say that those games that happened against Wilt and Jerry West, they weren't huge. No, and I reject wholly, well, it happened before I was born. What?
7: It still happened.
8: Yeah. Yeah. So did slavery. So did the Holocaust. They didn't exist. So did World War II.
9: Yeah.
8: Didn't exist because you weren't born. There are more measures, there are more ways to look up stuff before you were born than ever before. Google it. Don't want to hear it. Now, having said that, Chris, God, I'm on too many soapboxes this morning. It's huge. It's a huge event. I'm not a New Yorker, so I can't. I wasn't there for Frazier and Monroe and Reed and Bradley, and I wasn't there for that. I tend to go. I like to walk. I love to walk over and talk to Walt Frazier after games. Very tired of me. I've been able to do it for a long, long, long time. Walt Frazier, man.
7: Yeah.
8: So Brunson. Good Chicago boy.
9: Yep.
8: Is Brunson the greatest Knick of all time? No. Sorry. Google Clyde Frazier. Go talk to him. Look at him. No. He may get there. He's a tremendous player. I've been sort of following Brunson's career. He was in high school.
7: Yeah.
8: At Stevenson High School in Chicago. My nephew went and was on the football team at the same time. You know, this whole everything that happened today is the greatest thing. I ain't with that.
9: Yeah.
8: Having said that, I can't wait for tonight. I have no idea what's going to happen. I picked all three games incorrectly. All three. I had San Antonio winning game one, and then said, okay, San Antonio's got to win game two. They should have won. And I had the Knicks winning game three and taking them out. So I'm not the prediction business. You know, that's why I don't need to be near a DraftKings app. So we'll see, but is this I was there for all those games with the Knicks lost. I was there for one of the Reggie Miller games, the Patrick Ewing finger roll game. Oof. I hate to bring that up because I love Patrick. I was there for all those games where Michael Jordan sent the Knicks home happily for me. Love those guys. I'm a Chicagoan. I saw Jordan in game five at courtside send them home. Those games are huge.
10: You're good.
8: Those games were enormous. You think those games were huge?
9: No, of course they were.
8: New Yorkers didn't think Michael Jordan coming to the Garden was huge.
9: Huge. Yeah.
8: They didn't think him coming and scoring 55 points on them out of retirement. They didn't think the building wasn't energized for that.
9: Right.
8: Stop.
10: Do you have five good minutes coming up after the break here?
8: Those might have been about eight bad minutes. I got whatever you guys want to do.
10: Michael Wilbon, pardon the interruption. It's Michael Wilbon. He's going to continue with us coming up. Right. We're on Sportsmanlike, presented by Progressive Insurance.
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1: We are unsportsmanlike here on ESPN Radio, ESPNU. 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You'll see him on First Take today, all over the NBA coverage, NBA Today as well. The last athlete that you covered or interacted with that was visually as stunning as Victor Wembanyama when you saw them for the first time play?
2: Wow.
1: Or who comes to mind?
2: He's singular. I mean, he's singular in that way. I am completely, like, fascinated, obsessed with everything Wembanyama. Everything. I was just, you know, talking to reporters from China about how many more people are watching because it's Wembanyama.
3: It was like 50 million in China, right?
2: Yeah.
3: It's a crazy number.
2: It's a ridiculous number, and the numbers are up. And they're not up. Sorry, New Yorkers. They're not because of the Knicks. They're because of Wembanyama. Yeah. And Wembanyama, you know, Shohei and Lamine Yamal. That's the list.
1: That's your big three.
2: It's the world's list of what is going on right now. But I got sidetracked. What was your direct question?
1: No, you said, like when you were
2: the last time.
1: Yeah, that you were stunned.
2: For different reasons, at different times. It's incredible to stand next to Shohei when you realize how people don't realize how big Shohei is. He's huge. He's a tight end size.
3: Yeah.
2: I mean, he's listed at 6'3". He's like 6'4". He looks like he weighs 230.
3: Solid,
2: he probably
3: too,
2: doesn't.
3: Yeah.
2: But it's magnificent to look at Shohei and see him, you know, close up for a different reason. David Robinson, who was I saw in high school at 6'6", in a Naval Academy sports information person called me at the Washington Post when I was covering college basketball, and he said the next November of his sophomore year, hey, you got to come see our kid, David Robinson. And I go, the 6'6" kid? He goes, yeah, except he's 7'1" now. And David Robinson could walk from one end of the court to the other on his hands. And he,
1: like, crawl,
2: on
1: like
2: his
1: like
2: hands,
1: he could walk,
2: yes, one end of the floor to the other, of the court to the other.
4: It's a very strong man. It's a very strong man.
2: Right? And just the discipline and the physical. And then he would have the uniform on. And I'm thinking of David Robinson in the uniform at 7'1" when you'd see him in Annapolis. And so that's a different set of things that may touch or not touch you. But he was magnificent in a way. Ralph, I don't want to go just basketball players because there's some football players, obviously, going the other way. Daryl Green.
1: Fastest
2: a dear
1: man
2: friend. So I was teasing Daryl recently because the word is he ran like a 4.88 in the last couple of years. Daryl's 62, 63?
4: Freak.
2: Daryl, because I asked him, we were at dinner, and I said, did you have any surgeries? Any? And his wife, his dear wife, Jewel, says, no, I've had surgeries. He is not.
3: Wow.
2: Daryl Green, who is 5'10". Played 20 years.
4: Amazing.
2: 20 seasons in the NFL. Again, you don't think visually, but when you're standing there, when you're in a locker room, you see Daryl Green, you see a guy who's chased down Tony Dorsett and made all these plays. It's just like, wait a minute. So that's like the other end of the Wimby spectrum. But, that's a great question. Is there somebody that comes to mind?
4: No, nobody that
2: visually
4: comes to mind. No, not like that. Not that stark. And
2: right.
4: I guess that's the thing that makes what we're seeing in these NBA finals interesting. Wembanyama embracing the villain role, but from a personality standpoint, from a character standpoint, being aspirational in that way. Knicks fans aside, I'm curious to know how basketball fans treat Wembanyama moving forward.
2: Yep.
4: Because nobody likes Goliath. But from a stature standpoint, he fits that. But he has this humility when he's off the court, this meekness about him that makes you feel like you want to wrap your arms around him. So I'm curious to know how sports fans and basketball fans without a rooting interest treat him as we progress in his career.
2: Chris, I am too. And you perfectly captured, you know, the dichotomy here because you do feel that. And people haven't – I think some people are just tuning in to Wembanyama for the first time, right? This is his first playoff appearance. And so they're trying to make up their minds as to what they think about him. And right now it's a swirl because you've got everything you just described. So where are they going to come out on this? I wonder how much winning will do with it. Well, he doesn't want to be a sympathetic figure, which means he's losing in the finals.
4: No.
2: He has no interest in that.
4: Yeah.
2: I love the fact that he just admits his ambition. He just wears it.
3: I love that too.
2: I do too. I don't know how to play everywhere. And I think, so last week I was in D.C. and Chicago in addition to being here. So I got to have a sense of, in San Antonio, but that doesn't count. So D.C. and Chicago informed me more about how people who are not affiliated
3: right.
2: feel about him. And everybody just wanted to see him. They couldn't wait to see him. It was, remember, the Knicks and Cavaliers played a 9 o'clock game one night after the Spurs were on earlier. And maybe I'm reversing the times, but the Spurs game, Spurs OKC, two small markets, got millions more viewers than the Knicks. Okay? It's telling you right there, that was the conference finals round. But, Chris, I am so fascinated by that. Like, I don't know. The early anecdotal evidence to me is that people love him.
4: Yeah.
2: And there's something that they find irresistible. Now, will that continue if he has another flagrant foul? If he throws somebody to the floor they also like, Jalen Brunson, you know, if he
4: wins so much that all of a sudden people
2: get tired of it? Like, do people feel the same way about Patrick Mahomes that they did 7 years ago? I don't know.
3: No.
2: You know, but this global nature of Wembanyama, just the way he answers questions.
3: He's so thoughtful and intentional.
2: He's thoughtful. It's almost, you know, eloquent.
3: Yes.
2: Not almost. It is at times. So, again, I'm all in on anything Wembanyama. Like, to me, it's so funny to see, you know, people have asked me from San Antonio the other night, not from San Antonio, but watching the game, are these actually nuns and monks who are in attendance? And I'm like, I think so. Yes. Right? I mean, there's so much stuff around him, the Olympic appearances and what happens. Look, if Embiid plays for France and not the U.S., what happens in the last Olympics? And even though Embiid might have been the difference,
5: Embiid,
2: he wouldn't have been the hero.
5: Win, actually, still the United States.
2: So, you know, Wembanyama's going to play against the U.S. How's that? There's so much of it. I just think I'm glad I can see the dawn of this kid and have no idea fully what it means.
3: I'm obsessed with him, too. And he goes from meditating and drawing statues in Gramercy Park in his time off to shoving Jalen Brunson to the floor.
2: Yes.
3: There's an interesting dichotomy there.
2: Yes.
3: However, I do want to talk about that because you brought it up. How do you think the Knicks are going to respond after Wemby not only did that to Brunson but is not going to receive the flagrant retroactively?
2: You know, I came of age and following basketball at a time where none of these are hard fouls. None of them.
3: Because it's the finals?
2: He threw Brunson to the floor. Okay. So, no, or the playoffs. Do people need to go and watch the Pistons-Bulls clips? That's the reaction. Chris's reaction is like, I was courtside. There's another game people should watch. There's a game between the Celtics and Pistons. Game 7, I'm pretty sure, in Boston Garden, where Bill Laimbeer had just, like, hogtied people and wrestled people to the ground. And it was like it was like WWE, literally. And so in Game 7, Robert Parrish, maybe it wasn't Game 7, maybe it was Game 5, but it's in Boston on a Sunday afternoon. I know that because, I'm sitting courtside, and Robert Parrish waits until he and Laimbeer come down, and he takes his right fist and hits Laimbeer smack in the face, and then he takes his left wrist to forearm this entire area, and he hits Laimbeer again in the face and knocks him to the ground. This is during, there's no stoppage of play. There's no whistle. The referee, Jess Kersey, can look it up.
5: Wow.
2: Jess Kersey looks at Laimbeer, takes the palm of his hand, opens it and says, "Get up, Bill. Get up."
3: Wow.
4: Love it.
5: Michael Wilbon.
2: So,
5: unbelievable.
2: So don't tell me that Wembanyama throwing Jalen Brunson, my man Jalen Brunson, I love Jalen Brunson, throwing Brunson to the ground is like the most heinous crime in the history of the NBA. Again, everybody wants things to be of the moment. And what? I mean, they were, you know, and I'm, by the way, I don't want that. I don't want it. But don't tell me it didn't exist. Charles Oakley, that's who the Knicks need tonight. The Knicks need to just bring Charles Oakley in, have a reunion with Dolan.
5: You just actually
2: put him in a 34
5: a
2: jersey and
5: wait
2: let him do
5: second.
2: His thing.
5: I know we got a break.
2: Ooh, I'm sorry.
5: No. You don't have to say sorry. That's my job.
6: That's the move for the Knicks tonight. I'm dead serious.
2: Can you bring somebody off the bench?
6: No, no.
2: Can
6: they do that? What I'm saying is kiss and make up with Oakley. You have him walk out there.
3: Oh, bring the energy back, the vibes.
2: That's Oakley energy.
6: Insane.
3: That will change
6: the energy.
3: That's
6: actually a great move.
7: That's a great idea.
6: That's actually the move to... It's not going to happen. But that, especially with his recent comments. Michael Wilbon, part of the interruption, for everything. He is ESPN. He and Kornheiser have done so much for so many people, including the three of us. We cannot thank you enough for joining us.
2: Too kind of you.
6: Thank you, Michael. We appreciate it. 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
3: 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Joining us now is Dr. Peter McCullough with some smart ways to be prepared before summer begins. Doctor, summer is supposed to be relaxing, but travel can come with surprises. 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
1: 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All right, our next guest is someone I once told, I think you'd be great on the air doing what we do for a living. I didn't think he would have to follow Michael Wilbon as our guest here. Alex Lazary is doing amazing things with the World Cup. He is the CEO of FIFA World Cup 2026 New York, New Jersey host committee. He used to run the Milwaukee Bucks, and our World Cup update is brought to you by Gusto. 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I apologize you have to follow Wilbon, not easy here, but explain to us, Alex, what this means. What does your job title mean relative to the World Cup, and what do people need to understand about that?
2: Well, first off, thanks so much for having me, and it is an honor to follow an icon like Michael Wilbon. I will do my best to honor that. But so basically, as the CEO of the host committee, we are the pretty much responsible for everything that happens outside the stadium and for coordinating with our state, local, federal, and FIFA. So, we kind of look at this as resting on four pillars: safety and security, transportation. So we put out the mobility plan and help coordinate with all of the transportation partners, fan experience and economic impact. So over the next, 6 weeks, we're expecting, over a million people and over $3 billion of economic impact just for the region. We're putting on fan fests all across the state of New York, five boroughs in New York City, over 30 in the state of New Jersey, to try to provide these affordable and accessible experiences for anyone who's not going to the game. We want the experience inside the stadium to be incredible, but we also want the experience outside the stadium to rival that.
3: Alex, we had Stu Holden on a couple of weeks ago, and he said this year's World Cup will be the biggest sporting event on the face of the planet. Is he right? Like, in the history of the face of the planet, is he right?
2: I don't think it's an exaggeration. This is going to be the first World Cup played across three countries. So in all of North America, we've got more teams than ever before with 48. We've got 104 matches. And just to put into perspective how big the World Cup is, the last World Cup final was viewed by the same amount of people as the last 13 Super Bowls combined. So if football is America's sport, football is the world sport.
4: Well, Alex, to put on an event of this magnitude, I'm imagining it took a long time. When did you first have a meeting about, okay, the World Cup is coming here, we need to start planning? How long has this been in process?
1: I think his Zoom froze there, but
4: I don't know. I might have stunned him with
2: that. Sorry, guys.
1: Oh, no, we got him back. Smalls asked the question again.
2: Sorry about that.
1: Yeah,
4: Alex, I don't know if you heard me, but I said to put on an event of this magnitude, it's obviously a big undertaking. How long has this process of planning been going on?
2: So we were awarded the games about, 6+ years ago. I've been on the job for the last 2 years. And so this has been a pretty significant effort. When you're talking about welcoming over a million people, putting on eight games, and trying to show 104 matches. It's a pretty big experience, but luckily, especially in New York, New Jersey, we're used to doing big things and for, putting on an event of this magnitude. So, we've put on everything from Super Bowls to Taylor Swift concerts. You name it, we've seen it in this region. And, to be able to do this while the Knicks are, also going through their NBA finals run, the city is buzzing, and this is, probably going to be one of the best summers, that we've had.
1: It is Unsportsmanlike here on ESPN Radio, ESPNU. We are presented by Progressive Insurance, along with Michelle Smallman, Chris Canty, Evan Cohen with you. Alex Lazary, CEO, FIFA World Cup 26, New York, New Jersey host committee, joining us now to talk, obviously, about the World Cup and everything going on leading up to this. Alex, I assume, correct me if I'm wrong, you have peers with all the host regions all across the country within the World Cup. Together, is there a consensus thing that you would say has been the hardest for all of you?
2: I mean, look, I think, you know, we talk every day and we go through kind of best practices. You know, every host city has different challenges and then different opportunities. And so just trying to kind of learn what everyone is doing. You know, I'm a big believer in also attending other events. You know, I told my wife, you know, hey, going to the Super Bowl and the Winter Olympics is the job, right? We're putting on big events. So our job is to go look at that. I don't know that, that she bought it, but, you know, we've tried to make sure that we've attended as many of events as possible, to really get a sense of what are some of the best practices. What are the things we can do to make the fan experience that much better? To see what transportation and mobility is like. How security protocols work. You know, we sent our security team to the NBA All-Star game. So really trying to get a sense of how the best practices work. I would say the biggest challenge, honestly, is for us at least, is, you know, the fact that there's no general admission parking at the stadium. You know, for a Jets or Giants game, you're looking at close to 50,000 people, that will go, via their parking lot. So 20,000 parking spots, about 50,000 people. No general admission parking means we have to figure out another way to get them there. And that's why our mobility plan is so extensive with public transit. So New Jersey Transit, our host committee shuttles, we've got Uber rideshare nearby. So that's probably been the biggest challenge. And, you know, again, we've gotten some best practices from seeing how other events have done it around the world.
3: Alex, World Cup planning has obviously impacted other sports here domestically, the NBA Finals, in particular June 16th. You have France-Senegal at MetLife Stadium at 3 p.m., and that could potentially be Game 6 of the NBA Finals at MSG. How much concern do you have? How much do you want the Knicks to get this thing wrapped up in five games?
2: I would love for the Knicks to get it wrapped up in five games, but I couldn't think of a better sporting moment than going from a France-Senegal match to hopefully, you know, then going to a game six where the Knicks have a chance to wrap up their first finals in over 50 years right here in New York City. To me, that's what sports is all about, and I couldn't think of a more momentous and bigger sporting event than trying to go from the World Cup right to the NBA Finals. The city would be electric in a way that I don't think we've ever seen it before. This is what sports is all about, are those kind of moments. And, you know, that is something that I think New Yorkers will be talking about for the next 50 years, is how we went from a World Cup to an NBA Finals game. Again, closing out in five would be awesome. We're going to make sure that our watch parties are showing the games. But, you know, I think you couldn't think of a better sporting day than the World Cup to the NBA Finals.
5: Alex Lazary was a tremendous hire by them because he knows how to take something and make it even bigger, as you did in Milwaukee with the Bucks, led by Giannis when you were running the organization. Let's start with this part on the Bucks. Tell us who Giannis was when you guys arrived and what was able to be created as a result of his presence on your team.
2: Giannis is the ultimate superstar that you wish that you want on your team. He's humble. He's one that leads by example. And, you know, someone who just wants to win more than anything else. And I think, you know, you saw that in kind of the success that we had, for those 10 years, you know, the 10 years that we owned the team, we went to the playoffs for nine of them. And we were, you know, the number one seed for a couple of them, and, we're able to pull off, you know, an NBA championship for one of them. And so, you know, Giannis is the ultimate professional, loves the city of Milwaukee, loves the Milwaukee Bucks. And, you know, I can't speak enough to one of the greatest things about Giannis is from, you know, kind of day one to even today, he's the same person. The same values, the same beliefs, the same creed that he has. It's, you know, he's one of the greatest superstars that I think the NBA has had. And I think he's a perfect face for the league.
5: The NBA draft is June 23rd. Do you think Giannis will be a member of the Bucks on June 24th?
2: Luckily, I don't have to worry about those decisions anymore. I can say that there is no one who represents the city of Milwaukee more and means more to that city than Giannis. Personally, I think he's the biggest and greatest sports star that Milwaukee has ever had. And I think he really represents the city and the team. I know how much he loves the city. I know how much he loves the team and wants to be there. He also wants to win. And I think that's something that the Bucks and Giannis, are going to have to figure out together. And I just want what's best for Giannis and the Milwaukee Bucks. And I know that they'll make, the right decision, together.
5: Well, you guys made the right decision together. You guys and Giannis creating the Deer District and all the excitement, the watch parties, the events around that. And you're kind of, I don't want to say recreating the Deer District because we're talking about Central Park. But Alex, one more time here on July 19th, I think it's really important as Alex Lazare is talking, he's talking about the World Cup, the excitement, going to games, watching the games, listening to games, everything, but also the support of it. Tell everybody what you're doing in Central Park for the World Cup final on July 19th.
2: Yeah, so we're partnering with Global Citizen, FIFA, the mayor, the governor, in putting on the biggest watch party for the finals, I think that the world has ever seen, and probably the most iconic. In the most iconic part, we're going to show the most iconic game, the World Cup final. We're expecting over 50,000 people to watch on you know, we're going to have three screens on the Great Lawn in Central Park. It is going to be a huge day and probably one of the most iconic images that, of the World Cup. And even before that, you know, we've got our five borough fan festivals kicking off tomorrow in Queens at the U.S. Tennis Center. It's our group stage headquarters. Every group stage match is going to be shown at the Tennis Center. We've got a Nas concert on Friday kicking it off. So it's going to be a big, fun party. And that's what this is supposed to be. That's what sports and entertainment is supposed to be. Something fun for the fans. And we want to create that experience. And Central Park for the finals is going to be, it is going to be one of the, you know, I think one of the lasting images of a World Cup over the last 30 years.
5: Alex Lazare, CEO, FIFA World Cup 2026, New York, New Jersey host committee. Amazing insight on everything World Cup and in and around it. Alex, thanks so much for the time. We appreciate it.
2: Thanks for having me, guys.
5: Alex Lazare. Coming up, a little competition. Can we get it in? What do you think? Who said it? Maybe. Oh, Vegas, he's trying to blow it off, maybe? No, we're competing with them. We're competing with them. Who said it? Next.
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0: This is Who Said It?
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4: Let's get right into it. 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We don't know who's speaking in this audio. We have to identify it either by the voice or by the clues that are in it. We, Michelle Smallman, Chris Candy, Evan Cohen, we go head-to-head with Vegas East, our producers in Bristol, Connecticut, Cam, Jovante, Nuno, and Pat. Here we go. 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Go ahead.
1: Today is going to be a different version. It's going to be Who Shot It? We are going to bleep out the names. These are shots in NBA Finals history, and you have to guess, based on the context of the call, who made the shot.
4: Okay.
6: Will a chance to win it. Final seconds, no fouls to give. Looking, driving, pulls off, jump shot. It's good! It's good! With 0.3 seconds remaining. Timeout, OKC. Does it again.
7: Does it again. It has to
4: Halliburton.
7: Be
5: Halliburton. Oh, that's a
4: good. Is it against OKC or for OKC?
7: Can we hear it again?
6: Will a chance to win it. Final seconds, no fouls to give. Looking, driving, pulls off, jumps.

0: Kawhi? Spurs?
1: Well, I don't think it could be the Mavericks one because I don't think Mike. Well, I mean, it could be Mavericks. It can't be those six. Obviously, it's Wade and James. Lefty layup. Lefty layup. Go ahead. Do it again.
2: Seven to shoot. Drives with underneath. Lefty layup. Banks it in with 3.6 remaining. Miami out of timeouts. Trailing by two. James back to Wade. Wade puts it up for the win. Off the mark.
1: Would you point out lefty layup if it wasn't a lefty?
0: Manu? Probably. You think it'd be Manu?
1: I'm just wondering, do you point out lefty layup if it's a lefty? Would you only point out the lefty layup?
0: No, I think you're overthinking that one.
1: Manu would be my answer, I guess.
0: Okay.
1: Because he's the most famous lefty they played against in the finals.
3: What's the answer?
1: Manu Ginobili.
3: Let's find out.
2: Seven to shoot. Nowitzki drives with underneath. Lefty layup. Banks it in.
1: Series.
2: With 3.6 remaining.
1: My bad.
2: Miami out of timeout.
1: Let's get out of this immediately, please. I don't want to watch
2: James,
1: this.
2: Back to
1: next one. 1-1. No interest in listening to.
3: Too much pain for Evan.
1: Yeah.
2: The finals.
1: Yeah.
3: That was Dirk Nowitzki. All right, next one.
4: Jason Aldridge. For three. Oh, unbelievable. This guy is off the charts. Here he is. I mean, just clutch shot after clutch shot.
1: So that's Al Michaels.
5: Yeah. Clutch shot after clutch shot.
1: Do it again.
4: Here's Ginobili. For three. Oh!
1: Here's Ginobili. Robert Horry.
4: This guy is off the charts. Here he is.
1: This guy's off the charts. Robert Horry. Spurs. It would be Spurs, Nets. Maybe Robert Horry would be my answer.
0: Okay.
3: Let's find out from Al Michaels.
1: Our answer?
5: Yeah.
0: No, let's go.
4: Here's Ginobili.
0: Big shot, Bob. Well done, Evan Cohen.
1: Wrong team, but whatever, I got it right.
0: On fire.
1: All right, 2-1 us.
3: Spurs Pistons, 05.
5: He was mad about number two, so he bounced back in a big way.
1: Yeah. Next one, 2-1
2: us. Gets inside, leans in, knocked away and stolen by Holiday. Throws it down.
1: That would be Giannis, 2021, Bucks son, stolen by Holiday. Now, he may want us to think it's the Celtics one. I think that would be Bucks 2021 because he had that huge steal and then that crazy alley-oop to Giannis. I think that's the one where Michael Wilbon and Stephen A. Smith are famously going back, like jaw-dropping. I think it's Giannis. You guys on board with that?
0: Let's do it.
1: All right, Giannis.
3: Let's listen.
2: Booker the drive, gets inside, leans in, knocked away and stolen by Holiday. Phoenix has to foul, and a pinnacle foul throws it down.
5: Evan
0: is on fire. We got the win. That's the win.
1: Well, let's finish it out. That's we still got time. Who said it? We're up 3-1. Mike Breen with the call. 2021 finals seen on ABC.
6: Now Hood picks him up on the switch. Shot clock at 5. Way outside. Delivers! From downtown, it's a 6-point game. That's the same spot where he hit it in game 3 last year.
1: Hood would be Cavs. He would have been on the team after Kyrie, I think, left. Same spot last year would be against the Warriors, but I don't think that would be Irving. Maybe Kevin Love? I thought he said Hood. Did he say Hood?
5: Play it again.
1: Unless Jonathan plays basketball and I'm unaware, but I think it's Rodney Hood who he's referring to there. Kevin Love or LeBron or JR?
5: I was thinking JR.
1: You want to go JR? Smalls, we need an answer.
5: Okay, let's do it. JR Smith. Smith.
3: All right, let's play it and find out.
6: Now Hood picks him up on the switch.
1: Oh, it's on defense.
6: Shot clock at 5.
1: Oh, my God.
6: Kevin Durant way outside.
5: KD.
6: Delivers!
0: KD.
6: Kevin Durant from downtown.
1: I didn't listen. I didn't listen well enough.
5: What a shot.
1: I was right about Rodney Hood, though.
6: Game 3 last
5: what
6: year.
5: A shot.
3: A 3-2 win. For the bad guys.
1: Yeah, I'm not pleased with our performance.
7: Also, real
3: with
7: quick.
3: With your performance.
7: Real quick, even though we got the Giannis right, the Stephen A. Michael Wilbon moment wasn't that game.
3: Okay. Which one was it?
7: It was Suns Clippers playoff, DeAndre Ayton.
1: My bad.
3: Of course.
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2: John Starks, we're watching the NBA Finals. It's Knicks and the Rockets, and they take us away to the OJ chase.
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4: 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We weren't even trying to, like, hear all that. We're like, why are they chasing OJ?
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0: along with Michelle Smallman, Chris Canty, Evan Cohen with you. John Starks is here, Knicks legend. You see him all over the NBA Finals, and he's here on behalf of AT&T, which we're going to get to in a second. Last time he was here, just a refresher, we discussed the O.J. chase because he was in the Finals. Mm-hmm. We also discussed my wife having a poster of him when she was growing up, and then him faking to get a phone call from my wife during the interview. You remember all of this. Made me very uncomfortable, and it was very funny. I don't know at that time that we thought we'd be sitting here talking about the NBA Finals, which we will get to, but tell everybody what you're doing with AT&T first.
1: Well, we're here to make sure that everybody understands. Everybody can't go to the Garden, obviously, but you can always be at home, and AT&T or home internet is the best way to stay connected. Just like it was during March Madness, we're here in the Finals, mm-hmm. and so we just want to make sure everybody stay connected and make sure they don't miss those special moments.
0: So the special moments has been this run. Yes. Did it surprise you?
1: It didn't surprise me. I was telling people in this for like 2 years that this team could win a championship. And, you know, unfortunately, we couldn't get it done the last 2 years. But, you know, coaching changes and new philosophies come in. And all of a sudden, this team is clicking and at the right time. And that, as you know, that's what it takes. Yep. It just make sure that you're doing the right thing, playing the right way, and they've been playing very well ever since.
2: A lot of the discourse over the last 24 to 48 hours has been about the physicality in this series, the officiating in this series, the missed call on Wemby when he hits Jalen Brunson in the head, a play that had nothing to do with basketball. Yeah. What was your reaction in real time when you were in the Garden in Game 3 when you saw that play? And what do you want the Knicks' reaction to be tonight in Game 4? As a result.
1: Yes. You know those plays are going to happen during the game, and you hope that the referees make the right call. Obviously, they didn't make the right call on that. We haven't been getting the benefits of the calls. I think they've been letting, you know, Castle and the rest of the crew kind of rough Jalen up. He's a superstar, just like Wemby's a superstar, and he should be getting his calls. And and I think sometimes the referees, you know, is not giving us a fair shake at the stick. And so I think it's important that our guys don't get caught up in what the referees are doing and just stay focused. We didn't play a great game, obviously. You know, we was able to overcome those I see Jalen there. Those in game 1 and 2, those calls that we wasn't getting, and we was able to overcome because we played, you know, excellent basketball on the road. We was a little sloppy in game 3, but I think these guys are a little ticked off, and so they're going to get back to executing on both ends of the court, and that's what it takes in order to just, you know, come out with a victory against a very solid, young, aggressive team.
3: John, they hadn't lost in months.
1: The
3: energy was rolling, so it was almost like they were due at some point to drop a game, but what adjustments would you like to see them make heading into game 4 tonight?
1: Well, they just had to get back to the way they've been playing. You know what I mean? Just go down and make sure that everybody is, executing on the offensive end of the court, moving the basketball. Because when everybody's touching the ball, this team is very difficult to beat. That's where we was getting the blowouts. And I think they're going to get back to that. But it's this whole stuff they're talking about, MVPs and all of this stuff. I tell guys, Jalen Towns is not worried about that. They're trying to bring home a championship. Mm-hmm. As simple as that. You know, you can't let the outside noise, you know, make you lose your focus. And so I think that these guys understand, hey, the most important thing is to bring a championship here to New York.
0: We're talking with John Starks, Knicks legend, about the NBA Finals here. He is here on behalf of AT&T. I want to go big picture, kind of your life in as it relates to this. I'm just thinking, like, the Karl Towns, Jalen Brunson, they would play, in your world, the Ewing role, right? Mm-hmm. But everyone else that would be an all-star caliber player like yourself, like OG or Bridges or Hart does all-star things in my mind.
1: Yes.
0: Their lives for the next 20 to 30 years are now set as a Knick.
1: Yes.
0: What has your life been like benefiting from your amazingly hard work? But now, like, you're part of the team. Yeah. What has that been like for you?
1: It's been incredible. You know, this is a little kid coming from Tulsa, Oklahoma. And never thought that in my wildest dreams that I'd be here on the biggest stage in sports and in the Mecca of basketball, and to be able to play and have a successful career while I was here, and to be able to come back to this incredible organization and do what I'm doing for the city of New York. It's just been amazing, and I had to pinch myself sometimes because I can't believe it. And so,
4: do you still feel like you're on the team in some way right now?
1: Wait, if you see me on the sideline.
4: Oh, I do.
1: You see me on the sideline. You know, Patrick said something to me the other day, other night in the game, and he said something to me, and I literally blacked out because I didn't realize what I did. You know, because I'm so, like, focused in on the game itself. I think it was a play coming and something happened and I jumped up and he said, do you understand how close you was to the court?
4: Oh, we all saw you.
1: I didn't notice that. You know what I mean?
3: Because you're so locked in.
1: Yeah, I'm just so locked in and I get like that. And I know I have to calm down but I'm trying my best. I'm working on it. And you know, but once everything gets started and I'm like the typical fan out there, I'm trying my best to, like, cheer, but understanding that, hey, do not get that aggressive. Because I see things coming at me, and I'm like, stop, don't do that. Don't do that. I had to tell myself that during the game because I feel like I want to run out there on the court. Yeah.
2: John, I'm a New York City kid, and one of the things that I've made a point to acknowledge throughout these playoffs, and literally going back to last year's playoff run, is that even though New York has two NFL teams and football is king in this country, even though the Yankees have more of a storied past, there is no more important franchise in New York sports than the Knicks. From a player's perspective, yeah. What is it like to wear that and feel yeah. that?
1: It's the most incredible feeling that you can have far as a player, and you feel it every day you walk down these streets. I walk these streets every single day. And people show me love every single day. Mm-hmm. And, you know, it's like no other city that you'll be in, play in, that you get this type of atmosphere. You know, look how crazy we was going after winning one game against Atlanta.
2: Yeah.
1: You know
2: what I mean?
1: It was like you don't get that in no other city. And you feel the energy. That's why players come here. They want to do their best. Players, whether you playing for the Knicks or you playing against the Knicks, they want to do their best.
2: Everybody wants to be the villain of MSG.
1: Yeah,
2: Everybody wants to.
1: They do because they know how special this place is. They know how special this city is. And but from a former player, it's no other best, no other city that I would rather play in and be a part of an organization like the Knicks.
3: But as a player, if you're feeling that, I can only imagine how the guys feel tonight. The energy was so high.
1: Yeah.
3: You drop game three. You
1: yeah.
3: feel it in the city. It's
1: yeah.
3: it's this excitement, but also that tinge of, you know, should we be a little nervous
1: yeah.
3: in game
1: yeah.
3: four? As a player, how do you yeah. not absorb that? How do you not let it overwhelm you?
1: Yeah, you just focus on the work and all the stuff that you, how you prepare for the game. I think the most important thing is just keep an even keel. These guys, believe me, this team right here, they very even keeled. Mm. They not like us. You know, we were some rowdy bunch of dudes, and we would get, like, too amped up, I think, at times. But these guys are just such good guys, but they about their work. They're about their business, and that's what I love about them.
3: Is that them inherently, or do you credit some of that to Mike Brown?
1: Both, but that's just their personalities. You know, their personalities just sinks. Mm. You know what I mean? You get no drama out of this team. Not like we was in 94. We had a lot of drama. But and these guys, they just go about doing their business. They love one another. They love playing with each other. And Coach Brown has done a great job of bringing all of that together and coming up with a great recipe. And so we just had to get back to that recipe. We got out, you know, missed a little bit of that nice little spice.
2: Yeah,
1: but we
2: got
1: to get
2: yeah.
1: it back now.
2: Yeah, I want to ask you about that because we've heard a lot about the mindset of this team. And they stay present. They stay in the
1: yes.
2: moment. They don't dwell on the past. They don't get too far ahead of themselves. You've heard all of the players talk about 0-0 in the series. Now,
1: mm-hmm.
2: I've been in, you know, locker rooms. I played for the New York Giants,
1: yeah.
2: and There's been the coach speak or the cliche, look at the scoreboard, it's 0-0, don't pay attention to it. Like, is that real from the players? Like I understand, is that just something, is that just the right thing to say? Or is that something that they actually believe? And if so, how do they compartmentalize and block out all of the noise?
1: Well, you have to. This is a city that where the noise can get very loud.
2: Yeah.
1: And so you have to be able to block it out. Yeah, you can think that way. You want to believe it's 0-0, but you know that you're up 2-1.
2: That's what I'm saying.
1: At the end of the day,
2: you know
1: you're up 2-1, and you know how important this game is. But like I said, these guys are so calm and collected. You know what I mean? They don't get rattled about anything. And so that's what I like about them. And their leaders like that. But Jalen, he don't get rattled. And so when you have a leader like that, you can follow that philosophy. And so I think they're going to come in with a whole different attitude tonight. I think San Antonio was a little bit more physical, and they brought it to us. And then we didn't absorb that blow in a sense. And so we got outside of ourselves. And I think they just had to get back to playing the type of basketball that they was been playing.
0: We're talking with former NBA player Knicks great John Starks. You'll see him all over the games, not because he's a part of the ABC coverage, because he literally runs on the court during the game to fight on behalf of his guys. So, and he's here on behalf of AT&T, which we want you to talk about again in a minute or two. Your teams, in comparison to this team, we have said, our show, the three of us, your team this year, this team, needs a little bit of the old school Knicks tonight. Mm-hmm. You need some grimy. You need Oak knocking a guy down. You need Mace, may he rest in peace, knocking a guy down. Yeah. You need John Starks, who comes from Tulsa, Oklahoma, from nothing, to make himself into something, to want to fight out there, going at MJ with the lefty dunk.
1: Yeah.
0: Is there someone on this team that can 94 Nick it tonight?
1: No, they don't have to get to that point.
0: You may need to.
1: No, they don't have to get to. I think they just have to, just amp up their aggressiveness on the defensive end of the court. And, you know, this team is been based on for the last 2 or 3 years is on their defensive side of the ball. And so they just have to get back to that. And offensively, just make sure that you're doing the right thing, setting good picks, make sure that you know, taking care of the basketball, all those little things that it takes. But it all starts on the defensive end of the court, and they just have to get back to that aggressiveness.
0: Was there a moment, though, that you can recall where somebody on another team was kind of going at Patrick, and Patrick Ewing is tough enough to do it himself, but he's too important to do it himself, where you guys realized, Oak, you got a job to do over there? Was there a moment, Mace, any of them?
1: You know what? We would talk about things like that, but with us, it was all about protecting each other's back. And somebody do something to one of us, he would come over to me. Like, if somebody did something to me, I would go over to Patrick, and Patrick, like, run him off me. Oak, run him off me. Mace, run him off me. And that's what I'm going to do. I'm going to run him off then. You know, you're going to get what it is.
0: That's
1: you
0: great.
1: You know what I mean?
0: So and he's pointing to his elbow for those on the radio side.
1: That's how you take care of business in that sense.
3: Well, the guy that they're going to be looking at, Victor Wembanyama, obviously, with what happened with Jalen in Game 3. But I just wanted to ask you, John, what has impressed you most with what you've seen so far from Wemby in his young career?
1: Yeah, how mature he is. You know, I know he's been playing professionally at a young age, and you can see it. You know, he's, 22 years old, and his maturity level. You know, you watch him on the sidelines, you know, just getting into his players and what have you. And so I respect that, you know, from a young player, because you don't see that in today's basketball. But he's a very intelligent player. And I think that's a product of him playing at a younger age professionally, playing against grown men, so he's not, you know, afraid to go out there and play against older individuals. And so, but you listen to his press conference, very intelligent young man, you know what I mean? And so, he has all the makings to be a superstar, and well, he's there already, I should say. But right now, we trying to take him down.
2: one last question for me, because I made the point before the final started, that there was no one player that had a bigger opportunity to change the perception about who they were than Karl Towns in this series. Yeah. This playoffs has been amazing in terms of the transformation, him being more integrated on the offensive end, him taking the challenge on the defensive end. when you think about his career arc, number one overall pick, Minnesota gives up on him, yeah. moves him to the Knicks. And there
1: Thank
2: was a
1: you,
2: lot
1: by
2: of
1: the way.
2: There's a lot of discourse yeah. about him not playing defense, being yeah. soft, mm-hmm. and he's been anything but those things in these playoffs.
1: Yeah.
2: What have you seen from him up close in terms of the shift and yeah. us getting this version of him?
1: Yeah. Defensive end of the court. Defensive end of the court. He's been a monster down there. Down moving his feet. People is like, oh, he don't move his feet. Carl Anthony Towns can move his feet. Blocking shots. Always a great rebounder. And his intensity. But I look at him when he loves these moments. You know what I mean? And I see that. After a game, him going around smiling, greeting everybody, this and that. He loves being in this moment. He know how special this is. And being here in New York, he's taking full advantage of it. He knows
2: Jersey kid, yeah.
1: Jersey kid, you know what I mean? And grew up loving the Knicks. And so he's doing something very special for us and playing like he's supposed to be playing. You know, he's playing big. He's knocking down shots. You know, he's getting assists. He's doing all the little things, the 50-50 balls he's coming up with. He know that it's time. It's time. And I think he's seizing the moment right now. It's been 53 years since we didn't win a championship. And he understands. Every last one of those guys understands it. And so they just trying to get the job done.
0: John Starks, Knicks legend, on behalf of AT&T, making an appearance in and around the AT&T store in Times Square with former Knicks as well, current Knicks. 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
1: 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Along with Michelle Smallman, Chris Canty, Evan Cohen with you. David Dennis Jr. is here, ESPN Radio. Antscape, Hoop Streams, covering the game tonight. Hoop Streams, and looking good in your green on green.
2: This is... Something really depressing happened today.
3: What?
1: He just comes in to rag on us and then leave in 4 minutes.
3: You got a gift yesterday.
2: I came bearing gifts that you were not appreciative of yesterday.
1: I said thank you for the egg
2: sandwich. With jelly, then talked about how you had a tummy ache the whole day. some sad happened in the hallway. Evan said, looked at my outfit and said, that's a nice outfit. I think I could wear that.
4: Oh, boy. That's tough. It's a bad beat.
3: He's vainglorious sometimes.
1: He's being what?
3: Vainglorious sometimes.
1: Word of the day.
3: Indeed, it is our word of the day.
1: Oh, yes!
3: Excessively proud, boastful, or full of themselves.
2: You could have snuck the word. I would have done the word.
3: I should have. I should have texted you.
2: Yeah.
3: Dang. Should've. But he would have thrown the flag on the play, I'm sure.
2: Yeah, you never know. But
4: that's tough. That's tough. Feels like you can pull off your look.
2: Pull off my look. Yeah.
4: But he's a Shaqet guy. He loves the Shaqet.
3: He does love a Shaqet.
2: I feel like I can't. I feel like this is making it worse. I feel like I'm doing something that Evan likes to wear, and I don't think I'll ever wear this again.
3: It's a good look.
1: We've had similar takes recently, too. Let's see about game four. Do we have any similar takes? What happens tonight, David?
2: I have no clue, and that's fine.
1: I have a similar take.
2: That's fine. Like I have gotten every game wrong so far. Thought the Spurs were going to win one. Thought they were going to bounce back and win two, and I thought the Knicks were going to win three. And I've been wrong the entire time. And that's the nature of this series. The series is an incredibly hard series to call. Each team probably feels like they could be 3-0. There's a world in which you look at the Spurs and say, we got this thing figured out. We figured out how to get Wimby around close to the basket. We figured out how to have him disrupt these threes. And that may just be the turn of the series. Or it's just like a one-game thing, and the Knicks are saying we're just going to respond to adversity and win this game by 20. Like, I have no clue what's going to happen tonight.
3: Well, what we're expecting is at least some physicality from the Knicks after Victor Wembanyama shoved Brunson down. No call in the game, no call retroactively either. How do you expect them to respond to that tonight?
2: Well, they need to be physical. The problem is sometimes when you try to be physical in the next game, it doesn't work as well because the refs are looking for it.
3: Right.
2: Like when you can do it immediately after you react to the tenor of the game. The refs are going to call this game so much tighter than they did game three because like it always happens. Whenever you have one of those flagrants that they call back and there's complaints about fouls and everything's physical, the refs are going to call the game much tighter. So you cannot go out there and lose yourself because they're going to get called on those fouls. And when you think about who is going to be the enforcer, can't be Karl Anthony Towns because you know he's going to be in foul trouble. Is it going to be Mitchell Robinson? Well, you know you're throwing him in there just to foul people, so that's a flagrant waiting to happen. So it's harder to execute this the day after, or the game after, when you probably should have just thrown a guy in the second half and say, let's put an elbow in Wimby's ribs.
4: All right, so you brought up Towns. Are we going to see the guy that we saw in the first two games of this series, or are we going to see the guy that we saw in game three tonight?
2: Better see the guy you saw in the first two games of the series if you're the Knicks. That's the guy who, like, as well as Wimby played, we look at every possession that he had in that game. When Karl Towns was on him, he wanted no parts of that. He was immediately going to a dribble handoff to get Towns off of him. If I'm the Knicks, I am sticking Towns on Victor Wembanyama. They are shadowing each other. Like, yes, I would like 15 points from Karl Anthony Towns. That'd be great. But your responsibility is to make sure that you are on Victor Wembanyama at all times. Keep him out the paint. You may have to put an elbow on him. You just got to stay out of foul trouble. But Karl Anthony Towns' defense on Victor Wembanyama is probably the most important thing for the Knicks right now.
1: David Dennis Jr., you hear him here on ESPN Radio, 10 a.m. today? 10 a.m.?
2: 10
1: a.m. Eastern time until noon today before Rich Eisen on Hoop Streams. He will be in Bristol for that, covering the game tonight. And read him on Antscape and listen to him make fun of us.
3: And he's hanging out tomorrow.
2: And hanging out tomorrow. And this is the last time you'll see him in this outfit ever again.
3: Oh.
1: What size? Can I have it?
2: No, I can't. You can't be seeing something that I.
1: Oh, if I wear that tomorrow, that would be unbelievable.
2: No. Yeah, you can't.
1: You're tall, but you're
3: this
1: very.
3: Is not like
1: you're way thinner.
3: This is not.
2: This
3: so
2: is not. Yeah,
3: sure.
2: This is not. Yeah, it can't happen.
1: I'm lying.
3: I think you should give it another try. It looks good.
2: Oh,
3: I like
2: you.
3: It.
2: Thank you. Smalls likes it, so it's fine.
1: We're on sports.
2: He also likes
1: Progressive Insurance.
2: Sandwiches.
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1: Wemby, he gets to New York City. What does he do? He goes to Gramercy Park. He sketched a picture of Edwin Booth, the brother of John Wilkes Booth, who in 1865 assassinated President Abraham Lincoln.
2: Why is that a statue?
3: Edwin Booth was like a famous actor. It's not like they're celebrating John Wilkes.
4: Knicks fans will rip that statue down. If that becomes the turning point, rip the statue down. It's gotta go.
1: Sorry, Edwin.
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4: Wait until tonight. We'll see what ends up happening.
5: That's true.
4: If it goes left tonight, what is it, Edwin Booth?
1: Edwin Booth.
4: He might be in some trouble.
5: Zach Graham is an NBA writer for us here at ESPN. And Zach joins us now here on Unsportsmanlike. Zach, what did you learn by looking at bold predictions on ESPN.com before the season started?
6: So I had made 30 bold predictions before the season started, one for each team, and then I reviewed them for ESPN this week. And I found that it was a complete mix of hits and misses. I think the best hit I had, which I frankly hadn't even remembered predicting, was that I said before the season started, the Knicks would kind of disappoint in the regular season and only finish in third place in the East, but they would get it all together in the playoffs and make the finals. So I'm very happy to have been right with that one. We can forget about the fact that I thought the Phoenix Suns would be one of the worst teams in the West or the Kings might be a playoff team. Let's focus on the Knicks.
5: No, that is what we're like. That is an unbelievable hit because it's exactly right. Why did you think that then and why do you think it came to fruition now?
6: Well, I think entering the season, the Knicks and the Cavaliers were head and shoulders, or at least seen head and shoulders above the East with all the injuries to the other top contenders. But I saw a little bit of a step back in New York with the new coach, Mike Brown, implementing a new system and maybe not playing the starters as much as Tom Thibodeau had to grind out every regular season when possible. So I saw that taking a little bit longer to gel, but then paying off when they got to the playoffs. And that is essentially what happened, where we're seeing this depth come to fruition with players like Landry Shamet succeeding really well for New York in the playoffs when they might not have been given that chance under the previous head coach. And at the same time, we saw all the ups and downs for the Knicks throughout the season, all the sky is falling, followed by a winning streak, followed by another losing streak. But they've put it all together, you know, when the games matter the most.
4: Zach, I'm glad you brought up this feeling of impending doom for the Knicks fans. We have a diehard Knicks fan on our show, our producer, Nuno, and he's in denial about his anxiety around game four. But there are a lot of Knicks fans that quite frankly are vocal about it. So I'm curious from your perspective, what's the biggest reason why Knicks fans can keep calm going into tonight's matchup?
6: I think they didn't play that well in game three and only lost by 4 points, and they were winning for large stretches of the game. So every game in this series has been close and you could have gone either way really at the end. But I think the advantage the Knicks have is twofold. One, they have been the better team overall in the finals, and two, and we'll see how this actually matters, but there was only one off day between game three and four. There were two off days between games two and three. And maybe that accounts for some of the extra energy we saw from Victor Wembanyama. I think the fact that the Knicks are playing at home and they have a deeper bench right now could really help them with one fewer off day. The Spurs are basically down to seven players right now. Sure, they're giving Luke Kornet some backup center minutes, but they're only seven players that they're counting on. The Knicks have more guys and their starters played less in game three than the Spurs starters. So if the fact that the series has been so intense and so physical matters at all with that one fewer off day, I think that could really help the Knicks tonight.
1: Okay, Zach, that was very positive for Nuno. Now let's rile him up. What did the Spurs unlock in game three that they can apply and take game four?
6: The biggest problem for San Antonio in the first two games at home was a lack of offense. Their offense in those two home games would have been the worst in the entire season, in the entire league this season. But they were amazing in game three. Their offensive performance in game three was the Knicks' worst defensive effort of the entire postseason by efficiency. So they unlocked something that no Knicks opponent had been able to unlock thus far. And I think that started with, you saw from the very opening tip, they made a concerted effort to get Victor Wembanyama inside. He had as many dunks in game three as in the first two games combined. And most of those came in the first quarter. So that showed they realized we can't have Wembanyama floating 25 feet from the perimeter. The Knicks' help defense is too good. They're too physical. But if we could run sets and get him on a roll to the rim unimpeded, that's where our bread and butter is. And that succeeded for most of Game 3. Now we'll see if the Knicks can adjust back in Game 4.
5: We're talking with Zach Cram, ESPN NBA writer here and on Sportsman Life, presented by Progressive Insurance. I have said on the show, and I will say it to you, I would like, if I'm a Spurs fan, for them to throw as many passes to Wemby that only he can catch as possible. Meaning, basically, as people have said, Randy, Moss, go. Like, just do that. Do you think the Spurs will continue to do it? Steph Castle has mastered that, I think, at times.
6: I think so, and I think we saw after the first couple of games, that's what their coach, Mitch Johnson, was talking about. Like, we need to get him those touches when he has even the slightest opening. The one problem, I think, for Wemby is that's just tiring, having to out-jump guys so often throughout the game when you're also exerting so much energy as this one-man zone defender on the other end. I think that's where the question about stamina and off days come in. But, yeah, I think on offense, any time you get him in a lob situation, that's an advantage for the Spurs. And I think Castle, to your point, did a really great job in Game 3 manipulating the defense. There was one play worth highlighting where the Knicks tried trapping him at half court, and he rose in the air and kind of faked with his eyes that he would pass to De'Aaron Fox for a three-pointer. And OG Anunoby sprinted out to guard the three-pointer, except then Castle released it as an alley-oop to the rim, and Wembanyama was able to catch him underneath.
4: Zach, Karl Towns hasn't scored a single point in the fourth quarter in this series. Can the Knicks win a championship with a top two player not having that kind of production in the fourth quarter?
6: Can they? I think they can, given that they went up 2-0 with him outscoring the fourth quarter, but I don't think it's likely. I think he needs to get more involved toward the end of games. And part of that is a struggle because big men struggle to get involved at the end of games. We've seen that even with the Spurs, right? It's easier for De'Aaron Fox to get an open pull-up jumper than it is for Wembanyama to get open. And the Knicks, when you have Jalen Brunson, you might think, okay, let's just give him the ball every time down the stretch. But we saw the shortcomings of that approach in Game 3. I think the offense stagnated. Mike Brown was really vehement about that after the game, saying we were just standing around watching one guy dribble. So, yeah, I think those players definitely need to get more involved. And it's not just Towns. I think OG Anunoby showed in Game 3 that he has some big offensive some big offensive advantages in the series with his size and physicality and athleticism. So I think Towns and Anunoby especially need to get more involved in the fourth quarter. And maybe that means Brunson takes, you know, four shots down the stretch instead of six. But that could help New York in the long run.
1: Zach, Wemby said that the young core of the Spurs, their lack of experience is actually a strength for them. Do you think that that youth could benefit them in any ways as the series continues?
6: Well, yeah, I think that could help with kind of maintaining their stamina throughout a long series. They're definitely young, fresh legs. And I just think this is such an impressive young team without this experience. I know like Harrison Barnes and Luke Kornet have won championships, but none of their top guys have, or have even played this far in the playoffs before. But we saw them go on the road and win a game 7 in Oklahoma City, beat the defending champs. Like, if you're able to accomplish that, I think there's no ceiling on what you're able to do, regardless of your youth or regardless of your inexperience. They closed out Minnesota on the road. They closed out Oklahoma City on the road, coming back from a 3-2 deficit in that series. So, again, I think New York is still favored in this series because they're up 2-1, because I think on balance they've been the slightly more impressive team thus far. But I certainly wouldn't put past San Antonio to win. And if they win Game 4 tonight, it's definitely going to be set up for a classic.
5: We're joined by ESPN NBA writer Zach Cram, joining us here on Sportsman Life, presented by Progressive Insurance. If I told you that there was a flagrant foul / technical foul called tonight, it's more likely to be called on New York or San Antonio?
6: That's a good question after all the discourse over the last couple of days. I would say probably on, I don't know, this is tough. I almost think it's 50-50, kind of dependent on what the refs are looking for. I think both teams have probably spent the last 48 hours kind of either subtly or not so subtly getting in the refs' ears about what to watch for. Obviously, we learned that Wembanyama would not receive a post-game flagrant for pushing Jalen Brunson to the ground. And I think the Madison Square Garden crowd will certainly be ready for that in Game 4. But I don't know. Maybe I'm hoping there's zero flagrant fouls, because every time there's a flagrant, we go to this long review and it interrupts the flow of the game. And maybe that's honestly what helped the Spurs in Game 3. They were able to play Wembanyama for the entire fourth quarter because there were so many reviews. So maybe that's a strategy. Get some reviews and you can keep your best guy on the floor because you get him some artificial rest.
4: Zach, different refs see the game differently in terms of how they officiate it. So tonight we've got Zach Zarber serving as the crew chief along with Jameis Williams and Courtney Kirkland. who benefits the most from this officiating crew?
6: I think all three of those refs have very solid reputations. I know some people consider Zach Zarba the best ref in the entire NBA, so I think that should lead to a good, clean, balanced game. And I'm very curious to see what tone they set early on, because part of the problem in Game 3 wasn't so much the lopsidedness, although I understand why Knicks fans feel that way. It was more the lack of consistency, because it felt like early on in the game, players were being extremely physical and getting away with almost anything. And then in the third and fourth quarters, those same, you know, hindrances that had been not called in the first two quarters were all of a sudden being whistled. And I think that's what led to some of the player confusion. Just, you know, we were getting away with this 15 minutes ago. Why aren't we getting away with it anymore? So I think if they set that tone early and establish this is what we'll accept in this game and this is what we won't, that's kind of just what every NBA player says they're looking for. It's a matter of fairness and consistency.
5: Zach, thank you so much for a few minutes. Enjoy the game tonight. Game 4, Knicks and the Spurs here on ESPN Radio, presented by Gusto. Thank you, Zach.
6: Thank you. Enjoy.
5: Zach Ram, ESPN NBA writer. The officials are out. 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
1: Canty's best bet.
2: 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We're chasing that bag, y'all.
1: Of the night.
3: All right, we made some money last night with our best bet. We took the Carolina Hurricanes on the money line, and Jordan Stahl and the crew came through in fine fashion. We're going to stay with that championship matchup, and we're going to go game four of NBA Finals tonight, and we're taking the Knicks on the money line. It's $100 with a payout of $177. That is the play of the day.
4: He survived a terrible, terrible moment in our history.
1: The most unsportsmanlike moment of the day.
5: That was terrible.
6: Was not a great look.
7: All right, we got a bunch today. Let's start at the NFL. What would you say is the biggest move so far of the offseason?
8: Miles Garrett.
7: I would agree.
8: To CeCe? The Rams.
7: Yeah. Agreed? Well, the rest of the division, obviously. Smalls made a whole point about what a day for Lamar Jackson and Joe Burrow, who did restructure his contract to free up room for Dexter Lawrence with the Bengals yesterday. But you made a point when that trade happened. Hey, the other angle is he's out of the division for all these guys, right?
8: Yeah.
7: Well, I mean, he's in the Cardinals division now. That's the Arizona Cardinals. Because linebacker Mack Wilson about Miles Garrett and the Rams. They got to deal with us. That's a statement he made.
3: But he's a team captain. That's what he's supposed to say.
7: He's a good player. He was a Patriot. I know him from that. He's a good guy. They got to deal with Mac. No, they don't. No, they really don't. They don't have to.
3: What do you want him to say?
7: Good addition. I'm sure he'll be great. I'm not worried about Arizona.
8: He could go for Cam Ward, and I wouldn't mind.
3: Come on, Smalls. He can't say that before the game starts.
7: They ain't played
3: no games yet.
8: We already know.
3: We can't say you asked and we ain't even got the training camp yet.
7: The quarterback and best pass rusher, like, I don't really want to be here. We have to be, unless you pay me. Unless you restructure. I mean, they got to deal with us.
3: It's the right thing to say.
7: No one agrees with you on this.
3: It's the right thing to say.
7: It's not the right
3: thing. It is the right thing to say.
8: We don't believe it.
7: Don't say anything.
3: No.
7: Hey, Miles, I ain't on our team.
3: You can't get away with not saying anything.
7: Why am I answering questions about somebody else?
3: You can't get away with not saying anything. You have to have a reaction.
8: He's got to inspire his teammates.
3: Yes, he's a captain. Oh,
8: they have to go out and compete.
3: Yeah.
7: All right.
3: This is why you threw 8 interceptions.
7: See, that's not right.
3: This is why you threw 8 interceptions. This is that mentality. This is why you threw 8 interceptions.
9: That's not why.
3: It is.
8: Wait, are you saying it was just skill?
3: Huh?
8: Lack thereof?
9: I don't know.
3: Yeah,
9: I
3: motivator
9: there.
3: Cuff issue.
9: Stop asking me about other teams.
8: Motivator cuff.
3: Yeah. His arm wouldn't work. Motivator cuff.
7: See, that's not right. That's not right, what you just did.
3: What do you mean?
7: That's not right. That's not right. I'm going to get you in that commercial that we just saw.
3: Okay.
7: You're going to be in there. There's like a bunch of half-naked people on TV just now. It was very odd.
3: I played professional sports for over a decade. All we did was give interviews half-naked in front of our lockers. You think that bothers me?
7: You would do that?
8: Oh, my gosh.
7: Pops a brief commercial?
3: There ain't too many things I won't do for money in this world.
8: CeCe loves
3: her cash. There ain't too many of them. It's a short list, sir. Very short list.
7: Wow. All right.
9: I think you could put pants on for the interview, though.
7: I don't know how that became about me, but all right.
3: What do you mean?
7: Pat Costello, you found something with a retirement yesterday in the NFL. Joel Bitonio, a longtime Cleveland Brown, beloved in Cleveland. Obviously, he may not be a household name for people outside of there, but Northeast Ohio loves that guy. Blood, sweat, and tears for a losing team for so long. They love the Joe Thomas, Joel Bitonio types. But that's not what was unsportsmanlike in your mind about this.
9: No, he gave a farewell press conference statement yesterday. He took a shot at Johnny Football for some reason.
10: Garden NFL. I was drafted the same year as Johnny Manziel, and we actually roomed together. I learned some things not to do from him. I got the opportunity to play with and learn from so many guys. I learned how to be egoless from Nick Chubb. I learned to always smile like Christian Kirksey. I learned to chief slam from David Njoku. I learned how to be fiery and competitive from Baker.
9: All he did was talk about all the positive things he learned from all these other guys. And then he's like, and what not to do from Johnny Football.

0: before the season started because he had a roommate. Never did I think, however many years later, it would come back, because he said, no, he did this in the most amazing way. He's like, think about me. I was the king of Texas A&M. People loved me the way that they did. I was like riding high. And now I'm sharing a room on like a full bed, two full beds. I didn't know Joel Batonio was his roommate, but that must have been who he was sharing the room with. It's just like real life hits you fast. You're the king of the castle in college.
1: Oh, being flown around to Drake concerts.
0: And now you're rooming with Joel Batonio, who obviously did some things that Batonio remembers however many years later. And Pat's right. Pat is 1,000% right. Why did he need to bring that up now? Right? Nobody would have been like, hey, what about when you roomed with Johnny? That's amazing.
2: Man, 69 and 127 and 1. Oh. Joel Batonio's regular season record.
1: 69, 127 and 1?
2: Yeah.
1: It's brutal.
0: Is he blaming Johnny for that, too?
1: Brutal. Like,
2: that's a lot of losing, dog. You lost almost twice
0: a different roommate. Who knows?
2: Twice as many games as you won.
1: He endured a lot of losing. He's like, "You're going to hear me today, even if I have to take shots at Johnny."
2: I mean, that's really his only moment to hold his head up.
0: Next one, World Cup obviously starts tomorrow, actually, right? World Cup gets going tomorrow. We had Alex Lazary, who's the CEO of the World Cup host committee here in New York, New Jersey, on the show earlier. Go back on the podcast, 8:30 a.m. Eastern time, right after Michael Wilbon in studio for a half hour. No big deal. And Nuno has a story about the World Cup as part of Unsportsmanlike Moments.
3: Ben, our TV pay, sent this over. So one of the fascinating things is with the European teams here getting ready, people are learning, Europeans are learning about American culture. There's this German guy by the name of Freddie, and Germany was playing in Auburn last night, and they just happened to learn about American culture. He, for instance, found a Buc-ee's and like tweet out, dude, you know, this is a gas station. I don't think the people in the South consider Buc-ee's a gas station.
0: That's a big debate, right? I think,
2: yeah,
0: right?
2: Not a gas station.
3: They were in the middle of that game. They were playing swag surfing, like the PA system. So, like, they were doing that. There was another, Germany was played in Chicago against Team USA this weekend. Someone tweeted out, some proper chicken food. Bro, they have a milkshake with cake in the cup. It's ridiculous. Someone followed up, don't miss the Italian beef sandwich. It's like, tried it, still have no clue what's Italian about it, but it's not bad. So it's just everyone learning about this fast food culture.
0: I've never been to Buc-ee's in my life.
1: I haven't either.
0: I lived in Florida for a long time. I don't know, do they have it in Florida? Maybe not where I was.
1: I hear
0: in Florida.
1: It's legendary, though.
0: Yeah, we had was it David Hale?
3: It's David Hale, yes.
0: Yeah, on from the Buc-ee's. Remember?
2: Yeah.
0: When he lost a fantasy football bet.
1: Oh yeah.
0: I've never been there in my life.
2: I've never been
0: to
2: a Buc-ee's either, but there's something similar in Virginia. It's called Sheetz.
1: Sheetz.
2: Yeah. It's called Sheetz. It's like a huge, like, to call it a gas station would be underselling.
0: Is that Wawa also same kind of thing?
4: Yes.
2: Yeah, but Sheetz is usually bigger than a Wawa.
0: Got it.
2: Yeah.
0: Okay.
4: And worse.
3: So the biggest...
2: And worse.
3: The largest Buc-ee's is in Lulling, Texas, which is almost about 76,000 square feet. It's a lot of thousands.
2: How big is it?
3: Almost 76,000 square feet.
5: Let's say 1,000.
2: It's like a super Walmart.
0: 76,000 square feet?
1: And they serve food. You can
0: Where
1: get your
0: Kansas
1: gas.
0: House in South Carolina?
1: And what else? Shopping?
3: Shopping, yeah, they got about 120 gas pumps, everything. Yeah, I guess it's an experience.
1: Sounds like a time.
0: Enjoy
1: going to Buc-ee's tonight.
2: It's something.
0: We're on a Thursday. We're on Sportsmanlike.
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1: The San Antonio Spurs come to Madison Square Garden and knock off the Knicks. San Antonio down 2-1 in the NBA Finals.
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3: Race with your hands and not with your chin. 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
4: I'm having a hard time figuring out whether the Knicks is an easy fix for the Knicks, whether this is existential. I'm not there yet.
3: I think most importantly, win or lose, we're going to come be here today to understand what we need to do to be better.

0: 2-1. Spurs on top of the Knicks. Got a bunch of wild folks in the streets of New York ripping jerseys off of fools. We got Ben Stiller weighing in, asking for humanity. Jerry O'Connell, remember from Stand By Me? Mr. Rebecca Romaine Stamos is imploring people to keep their heads. The Knicks fandom is crumbling. They're fighting each other from within. No, I don't know. But we have something that we need to root for as a show staff. We're going to welcome you in on that. It's ESPN Radio and the ESPN app. Randy Scott here at the home office outside Boston, and David Dennis Jr. down at Hudson, down in New York.
1: Yeah,
0: and
1: buddy.
0: He is the focus of our selfish interest in this thing. ESPN Radio is presented by Progressive Insurance. 888-SAY-ESPN is the number, 888-729-3776. First of all, you're the only one of us. I don't know if Devin's been down there. Bubba, I don't know if you've been down to Hudson. I know I have not. But you're our sort of eyes and ears down there. Mm-hmm. I would imagine things are ratcheted up a little bit. And it's already a really VIP area, even more so now that the finals are just a couple blocks away.
1: Yeah, it is the type of energy. This is why I wanted the Spurs to win Game 3. Because it is this energy of like, not just as like Game 3 was gonna kind of be a celebration, but then the vibes got off. Game 4, I didn't want this series to feel like a coronation type of thing. I wanted it to feel like anxious. I wanted that like, what's gonna happen? I wanted that nervousness. I want that energy of a crowd of, I don't know if we're gonna win this, but we might, and we have 60 years or whatever of history that we have to fight against, and that's the energy in New York. It's not like loser franchise energy of here we go again. It's just like we got to win this thing, and I love it. I love that. I mean, I don't love the fighting, the like ripping the Wimby jerseys off of people like you're banging colors out here in New York. But like it is that energy of what's going to happen. I love it. I can't get enough of it.
0: Yeah. But okay, so what are we rooting for as a show staff, though? For tonight, like you're not a Spurs fan, you're not a Knicks fan. I'm neither as well. We are unaffiliated, but in order to get more FaceTime, more in-person time with David Dennis Jr., there's a certain thing that has to happen with this series, because then it means DDJ is up in Bristol, up at the mothership.
1: Yeah, doing hoop streams 5 through 7. So if we get, you know, if this is over in 5, then I'll be back home this weekend. But if it goes 6. It'll be, you know, I'll be there till like Wednesday. If it goes 7,
0: yeah.
1: I got a full week in Bristol, baby. So all week, FaceTime, hanging out, awkward daps with Devin, crunchy pizza, double tree cookies.
2: Oh,
1: what? It's going to be a party.
2: There's nothing better than a full week in Bristol if you're not from there. I mean, that's the pinnacle, Randy.
0: That's true, actually. It really is.
1: Explain.
2: I mean, because if you're here for a couple days, you know, you walk around, you see everybody, and it's like a good experience in terms of like, hey, I don't see you often. Here I am. Let me go to the calf. But if you're here for a week, you really get to ingrain yourself into the culture of ESPN here. You get the full experience, and then you decide if you ever want to come back again.
1: Yeah. Wait, when's the picnic? Isn't there like a picnic?
2: That's
1: or something?
2: Late August.
0: Late
2: buddy.
0: August.
2: And you got to come up for it. You absolutely got to come up.
1: Got to figure out how to make it up there for late August.
0: You see the young folks, the production assistants, just taking their careers in their hands.
1: Yeah.
0: You run up to these kids, it's like 2 in the afternoon, and they've taken advantage of, because there's alcohol that's served, there's alcohol that's available, and some of these kids, you're just like, oh, buddy, there are executives here. What are you doing? What are you doing, you know?
2: Jimmy P, what's up?
0: I know they get way too familiar with way too high up. Real quick,
1: you haven't gotten into like a fist fight at this thing in front of Patara before, have you?
0: No, they're family. There's
1: okay,
0: no fighting.
1: Gotcha. Okay,
2: that hasn't stopped you before, Randy.
0: There's no fighting. They're families here. Real quick, being our eyes and ears down in Hudson. Give me some celebrite. Like who have you run into? Say, like you know, they get all sorts of guests. The View is right upstairs.
1: I ran into yesterday. We ran into Hugh Jackman. He's big on Sportsmanlike. Ran into Hugh Jackman. Who else? I saw some of the View folks. You know, scurrying about. Questlove was just on TV.
0: Come on.
1: And I, you know, wanted to, you know, Questlove, know the guy. Wanted to shoot him a DM, be like, come pull up to the show and see if he's around. But, you know, I just want to wander around. Like, it's a thin line between wandering around and kind of lurking a little bit. So we got to see what's up. Saw Mad Dog in a little breakfast thing.
0: Oh, right on. Okay.
1: Yeah. Oh, also, you know what? I want to tell a story. Can I tell a little story real quick? Yeah. I saw Wilbon in the calf.
0: It's my guy.
1: And I had a full absolute full circle moment, Randy. So I met Michael Wilbon. I was at Northwestern. I was in grad school in the CAF.
2: Yeah.
1: Met him in front of the Sparrows. It was a last resort, I'm sure. met him. Was like, Mr. Wilbon, can I, like, you know, have a little talk with you? And he was like, yeah, sit down. Like, we had lunch together. He's just like this kid. He had no idea who he was.
2: Sure, sure.
1: We had lunch together. And so I've seen Wilbon, of course, over the, you know, little bit of time, talk to him and stuff like that. And a few weeks ago, I was like, Wilbon, I met you 20 years ago, 2009 Northwestern. He was like, what? You know, all that stuff.
2: Yeah.
1: And so today, saw him in the CAF, and we're just talking about work, going to work together, you know?
2: Yeah.
1: And
2: yeah,
1: it's
2: yeah.
1: like the coolest full circle moment, because Wilbon is, of course, a legend. You want to be like him and all
2: yeah.
1: that stuff when you grow up. And it's like, hey, he was like, I did on Sports Flag this morning. I was like, I'm about doing Sports Flag. He was like, see you at the game. See you yeah. at the game. We're talking about Bristol, talking about, like, we got, you know, me and Wilbon got the same little Disney cue card to get in, like, you know, key card
2: yeah.
1: to get into the same places. Just a really cool thing. Don't take that stuff for granted, you know?
2: No, we had Wilbon on SportsCenter for the first time, Gary Streisky and I, a couple days ago. And I grew up in the D.C. area,
1: mm-hmm.
2: you know, grew up in Northern Virginia. And I was this may surprise you, I was a bit of a nerd.
1: Yeah, okay.
2: So I read the paper, man.
1: Uh-huh.
2: I read the Washington Post. I read him. I read Kornheiser. I read Boswell. Like, you read, we had some heavy hitters
1: mm-hmm.
2: in D.C. And so for those two to get a show, obviously PTI, Kornheiser and Wilbon, it was natural. And it felt like an inside joke on the rest of the country
1: yeah.
2: for people who grew up reading him. Because Kornheiser used to write this column in the style section that was his, like, I would argue his most famous column, and it really didn't have anything to do with sports. It was more about
1: yeah.
2: life. It was like a satire column, kind of like a Dave Barry, you know, of the D.C. area. And my mom knew that I wanted to go to Northwestern. I obviously knew at a pretty young age. I was, again, hand up, nerd. So I was like, all right, how do I go to that school? And I was one and done. I got lucky on the application process. But my mom tried to, you know, like, we would go to games. If she ever saw Wilbon, she was not above, like, slapping on the press box glass, you know,
1: yeah.
2: and going up and waving. And I'd wear like a Northwestern shirt or something. Mm. And my mom would point to it and he'd smile and wave. And somehow I got his, through one of those interactions and an actual conversation, got his email address and got to, and he was as gracious as you said in that Northwestern student. Was it Norris? Were you at Norris?
1: I believe so.
2: Yeah. Like you're there, like, and he'll sit down when you have lunch. He was gracious via email. We're talking like AOL email addresses,
1: yeah, yeah,
2: like
1: yeah.
2: late 90s. And then I auditioned for Dream Job in 2003 in Chicago at the ESPN Zone in Chicago. And I did well enough to where they kind of pulled me out of line. And they're like, hey, we want to see how you do debating. And I was like, all right. And so they put me in a room, and it's Wilbon.
1: Yeah. Oh.
2: Wilbon, shut up, Bubba.
1: Oh, no.
2: Shut up. And so I got to do like a DC only.
1: What a jerk. Bubba's
2: PTI
1: a jerk.
2: With Wilbon. All right. He is right. We do have a show that we got to do. No matter where you are, you can always listen to ESPN Radio on the ESPN app or SiriusXM Channel 80. Let's go.
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2: 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So, David, so when my mom died and I was able to talk to Wilbon about the connection that we had established through my mom, that was how I was going to end the story.
1: Mm-hmm.
2: It was a very nice, like, Wilbon has always checked in. So that's how I was going to end
1: that's
2: it.
1: That's how we're going to end it.
2: Yeah, but I'm sorry about the
1: Bubba,
2: buzzer.
1: Yeah, but Bubba,
2: and so,
1: yeah, we
2: Devin,
1: had to get to the end of that. I think Bubba's feeling himself a little too much.
2: That's all. And Devin, what you said about will there be fighting at the company party, there will now. There will now. Bubba v. Scott. Peregrine v. Scott. The war on the shores of Lake Compounds. All right, game four, NBA Finals tonight in New York, and I really liked one snippet. It was, I know, several minutes ago, but of Brian Windhorst. He was like, is it cause for alarm right now, or was it just a one-off, just a blip on the radar for the Knicks? I mean, David, we're going to get our answer. We need to see
0: what we're going to get from Victor Wembanyama, at the very least the one answer that we do have coming in, we're not going to see a retroactive flagrant foul. Apparently, the Knicks asked the league to go ahead and review the mush, just the shove, the headlock, whatever you want to call it, of Jalen Brunson, where 7 foot four and 6 foot two came together, and Wemby just absolutely sunned him to the ground. The NBA did review it, and if you're watching on the ESPN app, you can see the play that we're talking about. NBA said play on. The NBA said that there should have been a foul, however. So here is Monty McCutcheon. We want to hear from our NBA Senior Vice President of Referee Development and Training, and this was on NBA Today, talking about that review of that play.
5: We can all agree that a foul was missed on that play.
7: Right.
5: We have a big part of our job is to on-ball, off-ball exchanges between referees. Mm-hmm. We did a poor job of that here where we got two people on-ball and we don't see the screening action.
7: Yeah.
5: Lots of fighting over screens throughout the game. And if we break down in our fundamentals, in even the smallest amounts, we have the opportunity to miss a clear foul as we missed here.
0: David, it's impactful because Wemby already had the flagrant two from earlier in the playoffs.
1: I just want to shout out Monty McCutcheon taking time from selling a monorail in Springfield to explaining the rules of the game.
0: Is that what he looked like?
1: The rules of the game. You just want to just take a look at Monty McCutcheon.
0: It's more of a Shelbyville idea.
1: just wanted to point that out. But they missed it. It's fine. They missed it. And the thing is, when that happens, though, you can't really do street justice the next game. It's over. You missed your shot because the refs are going to call this game so incredibly tight now that anything that is over the edge is going to be a flagrant or a flagrant two. Like, you're out. Like, the Knicks, if they felt that strongly about it at the time, they should have handled it at the time. Somebody should have put an elbow in Wimby's ribs at the time, because you're not going to get a chance to do it this game. Somebody's going to do something. Anything, any chance the refs get to throw out a flagrant, they're going to do it, because game three got out of hand a little bit, and especially from the views of you know, the complaints and the way people are talking about it, they're going to call this game annoyingly tight. And that actually probably is going to benefit the Spurs, because Karl Anthony Towns is the one guy you do not want to get in foul trouble. And he's going to try to play physical, and he might end up in foul trouble.
0: It sounds like Jose Alvarado is raising his hand to volunteer for this mission of sending a message to Victor Wembanyama. We're going to play the Alvarado sound. This was with the off-day presser as the Knicks sort of addressed it, because if you want action, if you want smoke, Jose Alvarado is your guy. Listen in.
8: Some of those plays, I don't think they're basketball plays, but like I said, those type of games in atmosphere, you miss calls, stuff like that, so... You know, they can't call everything, but like I said, we'd be all right. That's something that, they got to look at. But he got away with one, so that'd be the last one.
0: You know who also got away with one? Jose Alvarado. Like, as long as we're reviewing plays, which I hate, by the way.
1: Yeah.
0: I hate it during a series. It's just because the Knicks are not soft. The Knicks fan base is not soft. They come across as soft. You know, it's like, no, I'm not calling you a jerk. I'm saying this is jerk-like behavior to ask the league to review it. But Alvarado got away with one because he came all the way off the bench during the Luke Kornet fracas. Remember when Josh Hart, for some reason, the ball goes through the cylinder and Hart acts like he's going for a rebound with Luke Kornet, and there's like shoving at later in the game. Alvarado's off the bench. Somebody else was off the bench for the Knicks. You want to be careful with that, because the league takes that seriously as well if you're not acting in a peacemaker capacity, which he very much was not.
1: Yeah. But overall, the Knicks, you're the Knicks, man. I'm sorry. It's different rules. It's different rules. It's very un-Knicksy to be complaining to the refs about wanting a flagrant. You're the Knicks, and you're already I think this series is so over-indexing on vibes more than any other final I could think of. And the vibes are kind of off right now with the Knicks. Like, the vibes feel like the Spurs have all the momentum. Knicks feel rattled by the physicality. All this complaining feels un-Knicks-like. There was, of course, the vibe with the fans and the president being there and all that stuff. The vibes are off right now. And I think one thing that'll help the vibes is just go out there, shut your mouth, and play some physical basketball. Like, get the crowd into this idea that you're going to go fight.
0: Okay. All right. Have the crowd just on edge, on tilt.
1: Just go in there. And if you go in there, and maybe you do take a flagrant, maybe Mitchell Robinson does like toss Wimby into the front, into the first row, and catches a flagrant. No, you don't want to get kicked out, but you catch a flagrant. Then what do you think the crowd's going to do? The crowd is going to get into it. Like that, this is, you need to reclaim the vibes as a Knicks team. As much as we can do X's and O's and, you know, good outlet passes and back screens and all that stuff, you need to reclaim the vibes. That is something that you need to do in Madison Square Garden.
0: Going like Hickory High Hoosier stuff.
1: Right.
0: Like, we got a back screen. We got a box out. I will say that from a flagrant foul standpoint, Wemby, so what you do is you get a point per level of flagrance in the postseason. So if it's a flagrant two, you get 2 points. If it's just a flagrant one, you get 1 point. And that is important because if you get to four flagrant points in an offseason, it's an automatic suspension.
1: Mm-hmm.
0: So Wemby has two because of the elbow to Naz Reid. That was a flagrant two in the Western Conference semifinal. If he got one in game three, as Knicks fans believe, then he would just be one away from a suspension. And that's where I think Knicks fans and the Knicks themselves would have tried to bait him more into physical play. And they can still do it tonight because what we've seen from Wemby and what got Jalen Brunson shoved to the ground was grabbing at his jersey. Brunson was holding him and grabbing at his midsection. Naz Reid was doing the same thing, but you never get called for the initial action. It's always with the 7'4" reach and shove that referees normally can't miss, even though they did in Game 3. ESPN Radio is presented by Progressive Insurance. 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So David Dennis Jr. would know better than us, because he was there for Game 3. The vibes are off with the Knicks. How concerned should Knicks fans be tonight? We're going to continue to break down Game 4 next. And is the winner of Game 4 going to win this series? He's David Dennis Jr. I'm Randy Scott. 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
7: 10 seconds, Kobe Bryant against Christie. Kobe Bryant on the move against Christie. In for the right, flips his shot up, no good. O'Neal lays it up, missed it. Ball tipped out to Aurea, straight on three. Good! The Lakers have won!
3: And we're just getting started. 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

0: Oh, excuse me, that should be a flagrant one. I can understand why Brunson, and then Wendy's laughing at it,
1: and he missed it. No question about it.
2: The Spurs specifically looked like they were targeting Brunson, but the reason that things got wonky here is that all of a sudden the officials started calling the game tight, and that the Knicks felt that more than the Spurs did.
3: The Knicks have bigger fish to fry than complaining about the refs, but you got to address these deficiencies which crept in and keep them from happening.
4: And that is the question. What are these Knicks concerns ahead of Game 4 tonight? Madison Square Garden. You can hear it on ESPN Radio. And speaking of, you're listening to ESPN Radio on the ESPN app and Sirius XM Channel 80. No matter how you found us, we're glad you did. We got a shot if you're watching on the ESPN app. He's David Dennis Jr. I'm Randy Scott. But got a shot of campus coming back. And just judging by the level of calls that we're getting, Devin is offering up free tours of the ESPN campus, it sounds like.
5: Anytime.
4: Just anybody who wants to come on through. That's the reason we have security, is people used to go to the restaurant across the street and just wander onto campus. Wander onto campus. There was some like restaurant that had a bar in it that's not there anymore. Does anybody know that story? Bubba, you've been here longer than all of us.
6: I mean, I knew there used to be a fence, and then people could just wander in at any time. Yeah. And, I know what you're talking about, but this was slightly before my time, because I think the fence came up around shortly after 9/11, I think.
4: Yeah.
6: So I started in 05. So I've been here. Anytime I've been here, there's been a fence.
4: Yeah, and it was like the White Birch Inn or something like that. And like,
6: that sounds right.
4: A couple people came back to people sleep went off in offices, and it was like, okay, we need to step up security. 888-SAY-ESPN is the number, 888-729-3776. David Shepard, Sirius XM NBA analyst and host, is with us here on ESPN Radio. David, the Knicks, I mean, this is what we're talking about. Is it a blip? Is it one isolated game three that got kind of out of hand because of a free throw disparity, or are there real reasons for concern for Knicks fans and the Knicks themselves now that that 13-game playoff win streak is over?
7: Well, first of all, I hope that tour I'm allowed to also participate in, Randy and David, first and foremost.
4: Yes.
7: But in terms of – good. I appreciate that. In terms of the Spurs winning game three, I'm not surprised. I felt like they were overdue. They were up by 14 points in game one. They were up by 12 points in game two. They've been up double digits in every single game of this series. We all know they let game two slip away. So I don't see this as a blip for the New York Knicks in terms of them losing to San Antonio. I see San Antonio being the better team in this series. The reason they lost games one and games two was inexperience down the stretch. So I'm not surprised at all they were able to win on the road in game three. And I have a good feeling we're going to see them get another road win in this series.
8: So, I mean, so if they do get this road win, would you say that San Antonio, even though they're down 2-1, even though they're playing in MSG, are they now favorites in this series in your eyes?
7: Yes, because, you know, David, as you know how most of these NBA finals goes, right? And obviously there's always exceptions, Detroit 2004 versus the Lakers, but the best player on the floor usually is going to determine the NBA Finals. We know Victor Wembanyama is head and shoulders, literally and figuratively, the best player in this series. Once they got that win on the road, I feel like now their confidence is at an all-time high. They realize they can not only play with the New York Knicks, but they can execute down the stretch. They didn't do that in games one and games two. You know, inexperience and youth reared its ugly head. They know they can play at the most hostile arena in all of basketball at MSG right now and take it to the Knicks in that fourth quarter. And they can do it with a 22-year-old, a 21-year-old, and a 20-year-old, and obviously Wemby, Castle, and Dylan Harper. And so I think the Spurs have to be the favorite moving forward for the rest of the series. Absolutely.
4: We are talking with David Shepard, SiriusXM NBA host. And you mentioned Wembanyama being the best player in the series. And traditionally, historically, you're right. Those best players taking over series. Is Wemby starting to do that after a couple of subpar games in San Antonio and then borderline transcendent performance, what we saw in Game 3? And if he is, David, how does Mike Brown counteract that? What adjustments do the Knicks need to make?
7: Mike Brown needs to get on his knees and pray. Because that's the only way the New York Knicks are going to stop Victor Wembanyama and the San Antonio Spurs. Like, when you're an all-time great player, and I know some people think it's premature to call Wemby an all-time great player at just 22 years old. Obviously, it's his first postseason. There is no stopping them. There's no stopping MJ. There's no stopping Kobe. There's no stopping LeBron. Mm. The only way you stop these all-time greats is if they miss and they're off at that particular night. That's the only way they stop Wemby. And Victor Wembanyama made a huge adjustment. Victor Wembanyama said, I'm not going to let the fourth quarter be where I insert my presence and my will. I got to do that in the first half. And we saw in both games one and games two, it was a slow movement for Victor Wembanyama in those first two halves of game one and game two. A combined 4 made field goals in both first halves in San Antonio, he said, nah, this ain't going to happen in game three. I'm going to make sure that my presence is felt from jump. And he had 4 made field goals in that first quarter. And even though the Knicks made that really good run in the second quarter behind Josh Hart, looking like Reggie Miller out there from three, Victor Wembanyama had the right mindset. Where he said to himself, I'm not going to have just a great fourth quarter, because he's had really good fourth quarters in this series. I'm going to play a complete game. I don't know why it took him until game three to actually play up to his ability and capability for a full 48 minutes. But, man, better late than never. And we're seeing every bit of Victor Wembanyama in that game three. And I have a feeling game four we're going to see a very similar Victor Wembanyama. I mean, my only concern is the amount of minutes he's playing in the NBA Finals compared to what we saw in the regular season and the first two rounds of the postseason. 29 minutes per game in the regular season and first two rounds, 39 minutes per game in the Conference Finals and NBA Finals. I hope that does not catch up to Wemby in Game 4.
8: David, the New York thing, like the fan thing, the Game 3, the ref complaining, now there's questions about can the fans be outside Game 4, all this stuff. What can you think of a time where there's been such a vibe shift in a series when the home team should be kind of celebrating and feeling good? The vibes just seem really, really off. And how much do you think that is impacting the way people are feeling about this series right now?
7: Yeah, well, listen, David, you always keep it real in every platform that I see you on. There's no doubt in my mind that I don't mean to put you guys in the crosshairs with this, but look, one individual completely changed the series beyond basketball, right? Can we all just admit that out of the gate? Like, without question, that changed so much about this series because it felt like a commercial. It felt like corporate America in game three in that arena than it did actual Knicks fans. And I didn't feel the juice and the energy that you're typically accustomed to watching at MSG. I didn't see it. That didn't feel like a Knicks fan base. That felt like a celebrity row times 10. And what is interesting about the Knicks is wherever they play, it always feels like Knicks fans travel more than anybody else compared to any respective team in the NBA. I felt like on the road, I got more enthusiasm and energy from Knicks fans than I saw at MSG in game number three. And to have that watch party obviously nullified because you have a person in a high position coming to the game, I really felt like that threw everything off. And Mike Brown has a legitimate gripe, by the way, when Jalen Brunson gets thrown by the back of his head to the ground and two referees are staring at it and don't call anything on Victor Wembanyama. That's a legitimate complaint. It's a legitimate complaint also that the Knicks only get to the free throw line 8 times compared to the Spurs 24 in the second half. But with all that being said, you're the team that allowed Victor Wembanyama to rim run all game and have easy alley-oops to begin game three. Mm-hmm. You might want to do something about that. And you also might want to do something about Karl-Anthony Towns and Mikal Bridges that were all NBA-like in game number two and then were complete no-shows in game number three. So while the referees were clearly a factor in game number three, and without question the mojo was off at MSG in game number three, the Knicks have only themselves to blame for losing by 4 to the San Antonio Spurs.
4: David Shepard is obviously talking about Fat Joe. Right, obviously talking about Fat Joe's presence courtside.
7: Oh, clearly.
4: Try to get Fat Joe to pronounce Timothy Chalamet. It's amazing. It's Tim Chalamet. It's perfect. It's undisputed. All right, I want to get you out on Brunson because you do mention the Knicks' best player. And if the series does come down to who's best against who's best, Brunson, you look at the stat line, it's going to be deceiving. It's 32 points, and you're like, hey, what's the problem? But it's wildly inefficient. Those numbers have absolutely tanked so far through three games in the NBA Finals. How do the Knicks get him going again? What's your take on how Brunson's playing?
7: They have to revert back to game 4 of the first round of the Atlanta Hawks series. Like Jalen Brunson, yeah, I mean, he's averaging, like you said, Randy, you know, over 30 points per game, but he's doing that on 37% shooting from the floor. Meanwhile, Karl Anthony Towns is shooting over 50% from the floor in these NBA finals, and he's got 37 shot attempts compared to the 81 of Jalen Brunson. I mean, I know none of us are math majors at Oxford or Harvard, but we understand if the guy is shooting over 50% from the floor in Karl Anthony Towns, and he's a future Hall of Famer, you might want to focus your offense on running it through Karl Anthony Towns in this series, not the guy shooting 37% from the field. Now, listen, Jalen Brunson is the reason why the Knicks won in Game 1. He was great in the fourth quarter. He was the reason why the Knicks won in Game 2, because even though he was completely off, and I think he was 12 of 31 from the floor, he did have the five most important and crucial points. Now, with all that being said, Jalen Brunson doesn't have to play hero ball in the first place if they're running the offense through Karl Anthony Towns and looking like the New York Knicks versus the Cleveland Cavaliers and the Philadelphia 76ers when they were 8-0 in the conference finals and conference semifinals. So, yes, Jalen Brunson is heroic in these fourth quarters, especially Game 1 and Game 2, but he doesn't have to be that if the Knicks are more efficient as an offense and understand that Jalen Brunson should not be getting more than two times the amount of shot attempts of Karl Anthony Towns. I don't think he's trying to play for a finals MVP, by the way. I just think he wants to win. But sometimes, you know, it's not your series. He's going against the likes of a Stephon Castle, a Devin Vassell, a Julian Champagny. They're much bigger. They're faster. Yeah. They're more athletic. Karl Anthony Towns, on the other hand, he can take Wemby off the dribble. He's stronger than Victor Wembanyama at this point of his career. That's the mismatch you got to exploit, not continuously seeing Jalen Brunson shoot 37% from the floor in the NBA Finals. And by the way, if Fat Joe should know Timothy Chalamet. Timothy Chalamet has only been in SAG-AFTRA for a decade and a half at this point.
4: All right, let's get you out. David, let's get you out on this. Who wins? What's your prediction for Game 4?
7: San Antonio has won multiple road games in each respective series. The Knicks, for whatever reason, they always let their guard down at MSG. They did that in Game 3. I have the San Antonio Spurs evening up this series, right, and ultimately, gentlemen, becoming the sixth team in NBA Finals history to win the championship when starting the NBA Finals down 0-2.
4: Wow. All right. David, he may need extra security.
8: He has been betting against the Knicks. That's the thing. He said the Sixers are going to beat the Knicks. Watch out
7: in
8: the streets.
7: But, David, I got Game 3 right, though.
8: Watch out in the streets. You see what they're doing, Dave. Watch yourself, man.
7: Hey.
4: True.
7: I'm never going to argue with anyone that gets shout-outs on national television from Charles Barkley.
8: Oh.
7: Deal?
4: That's our guy. I was talking to my guy, David Dennis Jr. All right. Hey, we were talking to our guy, David Shepard, Sirius XM NBA host. David, we appreciate the time, man. Thank you.
7: Randy, David, always appreciate you guys having me. Enjoy the rest of your show.
4: All right, the NBA playoffs are on ESPN Radio. 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

0: ESPN is the phone number, 888-729-3776. I'm going to go in order, and I want to get this one out of the way first, I'll be honest, because JJ in Indiana wants to talk about the refs. JJ, you're going to lead off for us, all right? You're up, buddy. What's up, JJ? JJ in Indiana, you're up, man.
1: Come on.
0: JJ in Indiana going once.
2: Stage fright.
3: Oh.
0: All right, we're going to say goodbye to JJ. Let's get to our guy in South Dakota.
3: JJ never called.
1: Great. Thanks a lot, JJ.
3: Bubba just wanted to push the clock button. There was never a caller.
1: Great job. Now
0: you
1: just wanted to go
0: with was there. Let's get to Dylan, our guy Dylan in South Dakota. What's up, Dylan?
1: Good news. I already have the clock ready.
4: Oh, have it ready, Bubs. I'm here for you, buddy. We can spend a lot of time together. I see how quick you are on that draw, too, now. You get a little power trippy. It's kind of like you have that whip from the fight scene in Anchorman with Ben Stiller's character, which, Randy, is that not Jose Alvarado in real life? The blood will run red with burgundy, Wemby blood. And I heard a Stand By Me shout-out earlier, too, Randy.
0: Jerry Lar O'Connell. Ass,
4: the yep. Bar for Rama scene. Are you with me?
0: Yes.
4: You with me on that scene? So
0: yes.
4: That dude, he still gets royalties every year from that movie scene. And for Devin Kane, I think Bubs probably saw DDJ. I know you're in your 20s, so maybe you haven't seen it yet. But if you haven't gone back and watched Stand By Me, that one holds up. Go watch that.
3: Black
4: so tonight, you guys. Say again, buddy? Two worlds?
2: Yeah, say again.
3: I was just saying, black don't crack. I'm in my 20s. There we go. Let's keep going.
4: Yeah, that's right. I mean, if you're going to be Round Mound's best friend, nationally shout out. I mean, does every human in the world, in the hoops world at this point, know that David Dennis Jr. is indeed Charles Barkley's bestie? I mean, he's got you over Cardi at this point. Specifically, the Game 5 winner wins the series, right? That's kind of like what we say in these seven games. But would you guys say it's Game 4 in this series? Like, whoever wins tonight, aren't they poised? I think your last guess, I'm with him. Like, I think the Spurs go get this, and if they do, they have all the momentum going back home. The first, thank you, Bubba. I hear you.
0: Bubba.
4: The first home team to win is going to win this series, and that's wild. And I will say this again. Whoever puts their forceful impact on this game early is going to win, and that's going to be Steph Castle.
0: Yeah.
4: Can Wemby's lungs hold up? Can Bubba's patience hold up? I say yes to Wemby, no to Bubba. You guys have a great day. Thank you, Bubba.
0: That's a good call, though. I say yes to Wemby, no to Bubba.
3: Bubba learned no lesson whatsoever from the premature clock buzzer from to open the show, and just still going.
1: He's pushing 2 minutes.
3: Undeterred.
1: I'm trying to get these calls under 2 minutes.
0: Someone's
1: got to rein these guys in.
0: Itchy countdown clock. Mardi Gras Bob in New Orleans.
1: Oh,
0: Nolan, stand up. What's up, Mardi Gras Bob?
5: Where are you at, gentlemen? Pleasure to visit with you. Bubba Grump's in fine form today, I can tell.
0: No,
2: Bubba, turn it off.
5: Jesus.
0: No, sir.
5: Bubba.
3: Power trip. This is what happens. Look, this is power tripping right here.
5: Oh, my God. Give him an inch, he'll take a mile. Look, a home team's got to win a game eventually, right? And I think it's the Knicks tonight. That last game with a certain politician in the house completely threw the home court advantage off. Things should be restored more to normal. The crowd can drift back over from Bryant Park back over to Madison Square Garden, or at least closer to it. I mean, the Knicks are going to win going away tonight because the home team's got to win, and they're finally getting, they being the Knicks, are finally getting a home game. Damn, done, Bubba.
0: Oh, that was, see, Bubba, that was efficient.
3: There you go. Look at that.
0: I'm not trying to reward. See, what Bubba's doing is he's establishing a precedent.
3: Mm-hmm.
0: You know
3: mm-hmm.
0: what I mean? It's standard of expectation. Britt in Wisconsin. Britt, you're on ESPN Radio. What's up?
6: Yeah, I was just wondering if the Knicks are going to pull the old Detroit Pistons Jordan rules out on Wembanyama.
0: Well, it's officiated a little differently than back in Jordan's day, so they would probably send a few guys to the line. But if that's the goal, right? Send a physicality message. Is that what you're saying, Britt?
6: Yes, that's what I'm saying.
0: Yeah.
6: Well, not just for Wembanyama, but the whole team.
0: Oh, okay. Just start knocking them both.
3: I don't think you can. As I'm saying, I don't think you can. The refs are going to call everything tonight. This is different. They have heard all of this stuff. The first hard foul is going to be a flagrant. They're going to try to set the trend early. And I don't know who's officiating the game tonight. But I feel like my hope is that they don't let it get sort of out of hand in the other way, where the refs just call too much and we just have foul trouble. This game is dictated by foul trouble. Like, I hope that's not the case.
7: Yeah, I hope so too. Sorry, excuse me. I worry that there is going to be an itchy, like, trigger finger for the whistles, and that it's going to just be like no flow to the game. Mm-hmm. You know what I mean?
3: Yeah, yeah.
7: Are they going to call landing zone infractions? Yeah. Is that going to be a flagrant? Like, that's not a good basketball product. James in Pennsylvania. James, you're on ESPN Radio. What's up, James?
8: Hey, thank you guys for taking the call. Hey, you hit it right, hit the nail on the head when you said the vibe in the building was off. And the reason why the vibe in the building is off, the fans that created that vibe and that energy in the building, they were not there. They cannot afford those prices that was for to come to this game. So that group that created all that vibe and all that energy, where they play off on off, none of them were there. This was people that just came there. Less money. That can't create that vibe that that they have in New York. That energy.
7: David, what do you make of that? Kind of a Super Bowl vibe, right? Corporate fans.
3: Yeah, it was big money in there, right? And the thing is, like, when you don't have that vibe, that energy outside the arena, it doesn't spill in. Like, even if there are people who are outside who can't get in, which I'm with you. I think that the prices are ridiculous, and this is like capitalism has infiltrated the feelings of sports and taken away some of that joy and stuff. But even if you have people right outside the arena, that energy of people walking through that and getting in the arena is something that could be positive. You had none of that. And so you just had a bunch of people who would usually be on the front row of a regular season game all through the rest of the game, and it just wasn't the same.
7: I don't see that changing. Whether we have one more game at MSG or two more games or whatever it's going to be, I don't see that changing because the cost is so high. Will the winner of tonight's Game 4 win the series? We're going to give you our answers to that next. He's David Dennis Jr. I'm Randy Scott. 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
1: Can we get some lyrics? Bubba?
0: Yeah, this one's pretty clean.
1: Yeah, this one's clean. Right? Mm-hmm.
0: If it were keeping it...
1: That works, too.
2: Sounds like we got him.
0: I think we got him.
3: Black diamonds, bro.
0: If we were keeping it... Hold up.
1: My favorite part about...
3: love him, baby.
1: When we do this is like... No one can hear this on TV, so it's just you guys singing.
0: It's just us doing it.
1: Not a beat.
0: I know. I've heard it. So when I drive into work, early hours,
2: they can hear the music, right?
1: We can't. No, we're not playing the music for TV, but they're definitely hearing you sing the song without a beat. I'm certain.
2: They know what song it is.
0: But they do. They do best of ESPN Radio sometimes, like after Scan Run, SportsCenter All Night, and they'll do the intros. And so it's usually it's a little biased. Best of ESPN Radio. It's a lot of unsportsmanlike, and they'll react to the songs that they're playing coming in, and it's silence. Like you can't. It is weird. It's Evan going. I know this one. You know, like it's that.
2: Oh, that's an Outkast song.
0: It's

0: the stuff that happens. Like, I didn't see the Spurs team. Like, if they were going to be that kind of team, they would have lost game three and just been like, we're shook from blowing two games. This would have been a sweep. Yeah. Like, most teams in the league, like, look at the Cavs. They lost game one, and immediately upon them losing game one, it was like, oh, this is going to be a sweep. You knew that because of what happened. These teams bounce back. I mean, we haven't really had to see the Knicks bounce back, really, in a long time, so maybe we'll see. But overall, the game-to-game sort of stuff that you see with weaker teams, with teams that are not, don't have the sort of, like, resolve that the Knicks have, or the youthful, like, stupidity in the good way that the Spurs have. Like, those teams kind of have those things go from game to game. I don't think we're going to see this. So anything quite like the Spurs could win game four and the Knicks could win five and six. Like, I don't think there's any way that you can say based on what the metrics we usually use, who's going to win these games.
1: I think it's a tremendous point. It's fun. It makes it fun. Mm-hmm. Maybe our jobs are a little more difficult. Like, yeah. I raised my hand up. I thought the Spurs were going to win this thing in five mm-hmm. to start mm-hmm. it off. So I'm already out. And it's like getting eliminated from knockout as a kid.
0: Yeah.
1: You know what I mean? You just watch the rest. You watch the older kids play, and that's it. That's all I'm doing right now. And
0: the basketball game, not you knocking somebody out.
1: No, because I wouldn't.
0: You would have won that every time.
1: Because I'd win that. Yeah,
0: every time.
1: No, that's obviously. Yeah. But
0: Randy,
1: like
0: Knuckles, what they used to call.
1: That's what they used to just old Randy right hand. Just no. But that was it. I mean, it's like. Now we just get to enjoy the fact that these are two very even. They are evenly matched. I think it's like the high end of the Spurs talent maybe outweighs that of the Knicks, but the Knicks are deeper, mm-hmm. clearly. Mm-hmm. And I think you need that in the finals, especially the longer it goes. All we know for tonight is we get game four at MSG without the sitting president in the building, so maybe the vibes get a little bit more proletariat, right? Maybe they get a little bit more of the people. We'll see how that lines up. We see on the phone lines, we will get to your calls. Taj, Jay, and Clinton. He's David. I'm Randy. This is ESPN Radio and the ESPN app.
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1: The San Antonio Spurs come to Madison Square Garden and knock off the Knicks. San Antonio down 2-1 in the NBA Finals.
2: This group don't know what they don't know. But to be honest with everyone, they don't care.
3: Brace with your hands and not with your chin. 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
4: I'm having a hard time figuring out whether the Knicks is an easy fix for the Knicks, whether this is existential. I'm not there yet.
3: I think most importantly, win or lose, we're going to come be here today to understand what we need to do to be better.

0: ESPN Radio on the ESPN app, Sirius XM Channel 80. He is David Dennis Jr. down at Hudson Yard. Whoa. Are we getting some Dragon Blood music?
1: Whoa. Bubba, you did not know that you felt this way about the Police playing the NWA song to come into the... Y'all shouldn't have told me that that the TV doesn't know the music we have. Y'all shouldn't have told me that. Now I'm just going to start making up stuff.
2: Okay, I was like, are you confused? I didn't realize that's what you were
1: going to start making up stuff.
0: I got it.
1: NWA at a time like this? What?
0: Yeah, this feels...
3: one of my favorites.
0: Anti-establishment, for sure.
1: Didn't know you could say that word.
0: Whoa.
1: Man.
0: Unedited, Bubba. Dang. He's
1: wow.
0: David Dennis Jr.
1: I respect law enforcement. Bubba clearly does not.
0: Down in New York, I'm Randy Scott outside Boston. 888-SAY-ESPN is the number, 888-729-3776. 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Do we want to get to, Devin, just so I know, are we trying to get to the calls that we didn't get to in the last segment? Are they going to call back? What are we thinking?
2: I mean, they're still on the line. We'll get to them.
0: Yeah, okay,
2: we'll
0: perfect. I want to get to Bubba. No, I want to get to Bubba because this movie, so I saw Backrooms. Backrooms was weird. Mm-hmm. I'm happy to talk about it, but Bubba saw the other sort of viral, low-budget, here comes the new hot director movie. You saw Obsession, Bubba. What did you think of it?
3: Yeah, I enjoyed it. I thought it was a very solid, good movie. I just have a concern in general with just every movie on Rotten Tomatoes just being 98% and being just like the greatest thing ever. I just don't think it was. If you're looking at other, I think it's like 95% on Rotten Tomatoes.
0: Okay.
3: If you're looking at other movies that are 95%, I just don't think it was the greatest movie of all time. I found it to be very good, very original. It was the first movie that guy made. But I don't think it's one of the greatest movies ever made. So I just think that people overhype movies way too much, and they're too prisoner of the moment-y, if you will.
0: I didn't
3: see this coming from a mile away when you guys were talking in the break. Good one.
0: I didn't know it was going to happen. I got up and killed a spider. I had a spider that I had to kill on the wall.
3: Oh, I got something for you guys. I got something for you guys. Yeah, real original.
1: Oh, sounds like somebody can dish it out. Can't take it. That's
2: Bubba,
1: what it sounds like to me.
2: Bubba with his obsession take.
0: He didn't flinch.
2: Bubba's the guy who everyone is going crazy about this movie. Bubba just, he's like, I liked it, but there's always got to be a but.
1: It's Ziggy.
3: I'm not saying it was a bad movie. I would probably even give it like 4 stars. I'm just, there's nothing wrong with 4 stars, but I'm 95%. It's not a 95% movie. Like, what are we talking about?
0: No, I understand. What is it about? Can I ask that? What's it about? Is it a date? It's a date movie, right? What is it?
2: You've
3: seen it. What do you?
2: No, you saw Backrooms.
0: I saw Backrooms.
3: I thought you said you saw Obsession too.
0: No. I feel like Obsession is by a young director, very low budget.
3: Yes.
0: With Backrooms.
2: This young guy likes this girl. He's afraid to tell her that he likes her. He buys this rabbit's foot for a monkey paw. It's a one wish willow. It's called. He breaks it. He has one wish. He wishes that she is obsessed with him. And loves him more than anybody else in the world. And so she does, but it's not in the way that he would like.
0: Oh, it's like be careful what you wish for.
2: Pretty much.
3: Yeah. So, I mean, it was a very original concept, which I thought was cool. And, all young, new actors was cool. The guy's first movie, all that was great. And so, like I'd say, I'd probably give it like 4 stars, which is a very good rating.
1: So I read an article about...
3: It's not the greatest movie ever made.
1: About Obsession by my favorite movie critic, Brooke Obie. And she was saying that it was kind of a ripoff of Get Out, which I don't know. You guys tell me. Let me know.
2: Similar
1: coded.
2: Yes.
3: Yeah, I would say for sure.
2: Similar themes, but not tackling the same subject matter.
0: And what would that subject matter be?
1: Yeah, what was Get Up about? Get Out
0: to you.
3: Get Up was about the Knicks.
1: Yeah.
0: What was about the Knicks?
1: What was Get Out? Devin?
2: I just wish I could have seen one of those Dream Team scrimmages back in the day. You know,
0: come on, Get Out. Okay, I got you. I understand.
1: No, nobody wants to give me a thesis on what Get Out was about.
3: I mean, you should see it, Randy. I'm not saying don't see it. I'm just saying I don't know if you're going to say it's 5 stars, 95%, the greatest movie.
2: I think Bubba's too worried about what Rotten Tomatoes says. Just, if you like the movie, cool. If you didn't, it's fine. You don't have to worry about other people saying it's really, really good. You don't have to worry about that.
0: That's true.
3: Because you go in thinking it's over. All you see is over. You know, you're
2: art is subjective.
3: Up.
2: Movies and art, it's subjective. You know, the same thing about you don't have to love.
0: In defense of our friend Bubba, I agree with this instant, this sort of like microcosm, microwaved.
3: Thank you.
0: Greatest ever, worst ever. We're losing the middle class of takes.
3: Yep.
0: And we're losing the middle class of movie reviews. Like, everything's best or worst. That's it. And I understand.
3: And there's nothing wrong with just being a good, solid movie.
1: Yeah, there's something to be said about. I think part of it is that, like, the movie going experience, like, the cost of it is one thing, but also there's a feeling that you only go to the movies now to see great movies, which has never traditionally been the case.
0: Yeah.
1: We go see mid movies. We have all grown up,
0: buddy.
2: I agree
1: seeing
2: with that.
1: Mid to bad movies.
3: Oh yeah, because
1: we don't
3: probably
1: have
3: more bad movies right. than anything.
1: Right. We didn't have Rotten Tomatoes. We didn't want to check and see what people thought. We just wanted to do something on a Saturday.
2: Yeah.
1: And it's like, great. Let's go see what Baller Blockers is about.
2: Are you familiar with the app Letterboxd?
0: No.
3: So oh, yeah?
2: It's basically
3: I'll be
2: like
3: putting my review on there.
2: Yeah, it's basically like, you know, people can track the movies they see. It's like a social media platform for movies where people can see what they're rated. Okay. I do feel like, in some senses, a lot of people go see movies just so they can put it in their letterbox. It's not even about them interested in the movie. It's just like, oh, everyone's putting this in. I got to rate this as well. You know what I mean? It's like.
1: Well, there's just nothing. Like, we just don't really do the, like, it's Saturday. What's at the movies?
0: Yeah, for real. Or, oh, wait, this guy plays a what? Pet detective?
1: Yeah.
0: And he talks out of his backside? Like, yeah, I'm in.
1: Yeah,
0: great.
1: Let's go see it. Let's go check
0: Mom,
1: it out.
0: Drive me to the mall.
3: Also, 12, as an 13. Aside, when did the shift happen at movie theaters when people, and they tend to be younger people, come in with like 15 blankets and 12 pillows and just make themselves at home? Because the people next to us, and I've seen it before many times, but it was a packed theater, which is cool. So, I mean, the movie's been out for like a month, and it was still packed, which is good to see. Happy about that. Our entire row was full. Three people next to us came with like three blankets, two pillows, a bag of food. And it was crazy. I'm like, you're not in your living room. What do we do? Can you just watch the movie? What are we doing here?
0: You're not in
3: your and they're like, they got the blanket on me. They're dropping food on me. And it's when did this shift happen where you can't just go to a movie and get some popcorn? You literally got to bring blankets and all these different things. When did that happen? What's
1: actually
3: going on?
1: That happened?
3: Yeah, exactly.
0: Bro, no, I've seen it too. It happens, I think, in cold weather. I think it happens in cold weather spots. Like,
3: really?
0: I've seen it, but I also, Bubba, like, I would rather that over the group of like, bro. This is the age. How old am I? How old am I without putting a numeric value on the age? I am old enough to get annoyed at the group of teenage boys who are on their phones talking the whole movie, talking to themselves.
3: Yeah.
0: Just a bunch of Jasons and Carters and Owens just talking to each other while I'm trying to watch Disclosure Day or whatever it is. Like, and that's the whole tentpole for this. Like, we're excited. Like, hand up. Are we excited to watch Disclosure Day? That's and then Toy Story 5 next week?
2: Yeah.
0: Like, this is summer of some heavy hitters.
1: Oh, I can't wait for Toy Story 5.
2: Odyssey later?
1: Especially when it comes to Disney Plus later, too. 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
2: The best.
0: That's what I'm going to do. I'm going to do all of those things. Hey, I'm also, you know what I'm also going to do? I'm going to enjoy this. This was SportsCenter, a new interview podcast from Rich Eisen featuring SportsCenter legends. 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Episode 1 with Dan Patrick and episode 2 with Chris Berman are out now. 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
4: To go 24 free throw attempts in a second half compared to 8, I never thought I'd see that in an NBA Finals game.
5: The referees usually side with the more aggressive team, so I blame the Knicks for that.

0: know that?
1: Did I know what? I can't even hear it, bro.
2: I'm a crazy brother from...
1: He does.
2: That's what he said?
1: He does. That's all I heard.
2: They say brother a lot more than I remember.
1: Is that it?
3: Two Americas.
2: I'm a crazy brother. All same right. brother again. Me and my brothers. Weird. Didn't remember that being the lyrics.
1: As for the NBA Finals in Game 4 tonight, Mike Brown got a lot of attention and a lot of headlines for what he said after Game 3 about the officiating, about the 24-8 free throw disparity between his Knicks on the short end of that stick and the San Antonio Spurs. But something else he said certainly drew our attention, and it is worth getting into. He said that it is, quote-unquote, extremely important for him to get Karl Anthony Towns more touches. David, Karl Anthony Towns has as many points as many field goals made as you and I in the fourth quarter of games 1 through 3. That would be none. 0 for 6 from the floor, 0 for 2 from three, no free throw attempts. He's got 30 minutes played, so he's out there averaging, 10 minutes a fourth quarter across these games. What do they have to do to get Cat going?
2: They got to stick to their offense. Like, some of this is the Brunson hero ball stuff, and it worked out well for them in game one where he was just hitting these shots. But they've got to adjust and get back into the Karl Anthony Towns. Like, when he is physical, when he's getting to the basket, when he's dunking on Wimby and getting in his mug and saying, this dude can't mess with me and all that stuff, that is Karl Anthony Towns that is asserting his will in the game. And that sort of frees things up for him to get more guys open. I would say now, especially with the Spurs being so dedicated to keeping Wimby off Towns, like, that seems to be their plan. No matter what, Victor Wembanyama is not going to guard Karl Anthony Towns. That means that a smaller dude is going to be on you. They had the 4-guard lineup towards the end of that game last night. Get there and bully whoever's on you. Champagne, Fox, whoever it is, bully them and start scoring some points and make Wembanyama have to guard you.
1: Well, and they like having Wemby rotate over. They do like that. It's not as though they're worried necessarily about Wemby getting hurt or maybe in foul trouble. Maybe that has some credence to it. But Alan Hahn didn't escape him. ESPN New York host, he was on Get Up and quite frankly says he needs more from Karl Anthony Towns.
4: First of all, you let Wemby off the hook because, he was kicking his butt in the first two games. And what did they do? They said, well, Wemby can't handle Cat, so let's get him off him. That's a win for you, Cat. Like, you just won that. You made them change their defense and say 100%. The other team's star center can't guard you, which is what Cat said walking off the floor in San Antonio after game 2.
5: Right.
4: This guy's got nothing for me. And so instead of now using that to empower you into now I'm going to dominate the 6 this guy guarding to me, he went down to the post and didn't want the ball. And there were times that offense did struggle because he didn't want the ball. And that was a problem. Engage is the exact word. He needs to be engaged in game 4 no matter who the hell's guarding him.
1: All right, so he needs to be more engaged. How about it, Cat? Cat weighing in himself. This was in the off-day presser on being held scoreless in the fourth quarter through this series.
6: We have a game plan. We want to execute it. So just trying to execute our game plan, especially when we get in the fourth, is vital. And just doing what I can to execute it at the highest level.
1: All right, execution is one thing. Toughness is another. We got time for Jay in Cincinnati. 888-SAY-ESPN is the number. 888-729-3776. Jay, you've been holding. The floor is yours. You're on ESPN Radio. What's up, Jay?
7: Hey, what's up, fellas? So I'd like to let Mr. Brown know something, too, that I thought I'd never see. I never thought I would see New York fans not show up, and that's not really their fault. Dolan should be ashamed for pricing them out because the last caller was exactly right. Like, that energy in that building was off, and it's Dolan's fault. He should be ashamed of himself for that. But I thought I'd never see a player from New York get mugged like that, and it bitch is not clear. I mean, and then go complain to the refs about it. Like, I thought I'd never see that. I mean, this New York team isn't the tough New York team that we all remember from back in the day. I mean, Cat's big, but he's not Oakley or Ewing. I mean, let's just be honest here. Brunson isn't Starks. I mean, he's good, but he doesn't have that mentality that those guys had, and it makes me wonder, are they going to get it? And how they just got treated last game, is it going to continue for them? Like, can they get back? Because the first two games, everything was going for them. Like you said, the shots were falling. They were hitting everything. Last game, that wasn't happening. They adjusted their defense. Now, what do you do? Because not only did they adjust, they punked you on your home court. Now, where do you go? That's all I got for you guys. Have a good day. Can't wait to see the close today, then.
1: Yeah. Yeah, we're excited about that. All right, what do you make of fake toughness for the Knicks? Or is it just being smart enough to not get suspended, not put the Spurs on the line, any of that?
2: Well, I think they were taken off guard. They didn't know how to react. Mm-hmm. And we're just not in a league right now in the current state of everything where you can just learn how to play physical from quarter one to quarter two. They were taken aback by it.
1: Yeah, and you mentioned the four-guard lineup too, Dave. It's a great point because they do give up size down the stretch for, you know, regardless of how talented that four-guard lineup is, right? Devin Vassell and Stephon Castle and Dylan Harper and De'Aaron Fox. Fox and Castle hitting big shots down the stretch of Game 3. Hey, the UFL has its championship game this weekend. We're going to talk ball. We're going to talk football with someone who has been instrumental in the growth of this league. He's David Dennis Jr. I'm Randy Scott. 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

0: Spend all this time talking about the NBA Finals, and for good reason. Game 4 tonight, you can hear it on ESPN Radio. There's another title to be handed out this week. You're listening to ESPN Radio on the ESPN app and Sirius XM Channel 80. He is David Dennis Jr. I am Randy Scott. David down in New York. I'm up outside Boston. ESPN Radio is presented by Progressive Insurance. 888-SAY-ESPN, 888-729-3776. And that's where Doug Whaley joins us. He's the UFL SVP of player personnel. Good to see Doug. The United Bowl between the D.C. Defenders and the Louisville Kings is at 3 p.m. Eastern on ABC. It's going to be at Audi Field down there in the nation's capital. It is Saturday, the 2026 United Bowl. Doug, what stands out to you about these two teams now, and what do you like about the matchup?
1: Well, first of all, thanks for having me. And yes, we are very excited about the United Bowl in D.C. This Saturday. Two different teams. You have D.C. Defenders that are the defending UFL champs. They have started out hot. Then they lost their quarterback, Jordan Ta'amu. Had a 2-3 game skid where they were struggling, but Jason Bean came in, righted the ship in the playoffs, and he's ready to help defend the Defenders title. And then the Louisville Kings, you think about it, Chris Redmond, first year head coach. They start out 0-3 at the halfway point of the season. They were 1-4. They're on a 5-game heater, winning streak. And then you look, drive down deeper. If you look at the quarterbacks, you're talking about a quarterback tandem between Jason Bean for the Defenders and Chandler Rogers for Louisville that were on Louisville's team at one time. And if you look at their history, they actually were on the same team in high school. They actually were on the same team at North Texas. So they have a long history. And that's the one thing, and you guys have been in the sports business a long time. The beautiful thing about sports, these storylines are some things when you think about it that you can't even make up in movie scripts. So you have two quarterbacks that are fighting against each other that have a long history to see what comes out on supremacy that started on the same team. You have a team that is new to the league that started out on a slide and came back, and you have the defending champs that were strong in the beginning and started on a slide after they lost their quarterback. So there's a lot of intrigue. And we're very excited to put on a very good show for our UFL fans this weekend.
2: Yeah, you mentioned the quarterbacks. Who are some other sort of breakout stars potential that we should keep an eye on going into the game?
1: Well, I'll say this. You got for Louisville, Tariq Black. He's a wide receiver from Michigan that has been playing very well. And on D.C. Defenders, I tell you this much, their defense and Roberson, their defensive end, he has been a havoc all year long against defenses. So those two are some of the marquee guys. But I'll tell you this much, each team is littered with performers that are ready to step up and not only show our fans, but also show any NFL scouts that they deserve a shot at being looked at and maybe even signed for NFL camp. So don't want to single out just one person. I think both teams have a litany of players that can really light up everybody's scoreboard on offense and help stop the lighting up the scoreboard on defense and get on the map for these NFL scouts.
0: We're talking with Doug Whaley, the UFL SVP of player personnel ahead of the United Bowl between the D.C. Defenders and the Louisville Kings, 3 p.m. Eastern on ABC. Again, that is coming your way on Saturday. And from your seat, Doug, as SVP of player personnel, I mean, obviously it's greater than just this game. League-wide, it feels like we've seen a boost in talent level, a boost in player development. I'm not trying to steal your answer here, but what have you seen from your role league-wide this season compared to previous?
1: Well, I'll tell you 2 points. One, once we started having guys go to the NFL, we had over 100 sign for tryouts and then 44 make NFL rosters. So we stopped picking up the phone and calling agents to see if players were interested and actually answering the phone. Then if you want to dive deeper into the numbers, now we're on a 10-game season and the NFL's on 17-game season. But if you look at it, our points per game, we're at 45.2. The NFL's at 42.1. When you look at TDs, we're at 5.1 per game and the NFL's at 4.8. And then you look at margin of victory. We're at 9.8. The NFL's at 11.3. Yards per completion. 11.6 in the UFL, 10.9 in the NFL. So that just shows you that our talent level has risen, and it made for a lot of exciting and close games, and really games that have big plays and hopefully keep our audience very much entertained.
2: So, looking ahead a little bit, towards next season, what are sort of the markers of success you've already set for yourself for next season?
1: Well, our biggest marker for success, knowing that we're leaning into being a developmental league, is roster turnover. If we can get 40 to 50% of our roster turned over, then that means the 40 to 50% of that roster is hopefully getting a shot in the NFL. And that's our marquee maker, because in the end, we want to be able to be a springboard for these fellas to live out their ultimate dream. And that's what we're leaning into. When we started this, and when our journey owner, Mike Rapoli, came in, he said, let's make sure everybody knows that we're a part of this football ecosystem, but being a part of the football ecosystem to help players achieve their ultimate dream. When we hired our coaches, we told our coaches, our head coaches, hey, listen, we want you to win, but you'll get an extension more if you put half your team in the league than if you win the United Bowl. So everybody has bought into what Mike Rapoli has put into our lexicon of thinking of, let's do everything we can do, not only for players, but coaches, support staff. We want to make sure anybody that has that dream, they can hone their skills in the UFL and then hopefully make that jump to the NFL.
0: Doug Whaley is the UFL SVP of Player Personnel. He joins us ahead of the United Bowl between D.C. and Louisville, 3 p.m. Eastern on ABC on Saturday. You're also a Pittsburgh guy, former Steelers pro personnel coordinator. How excited are you personally to see the black and gold just kind of maybe not all the way back, certainly not by your guys' standards in the past, but it feels like there's buzz around this team now.
1: There is buzz, and one of the things that you have to give it to their front office, Omar Khan, Art Rooney Jr., and Mike McCarthy, they have assembled a roster that is very deep and with very few weaknesses. Now, the biggest question mark is, how is the offensive line going to gel? There's going to be two entrenched starters that are returning in the same position, and the other three will be new starters or starters that are changing positions. How is Aaron Rodgers' health through 17 games? But the adoption of Mike McCarthy in his offense, and then the defense. Obviously, they have spent a lot of money on defense. I think they've had the highest amount of cap space dedicated to their defense. Can they perform at a high level? There are high expectations this year for the NFL for the Steelers, and especially for their fans. And now it's time to go out and do it. Now, the biggest question mark is going to be health, which is everybody's question. But can Aaron Rodgers stay competing at a high level for 17 games at an advanced age? So as they say, get your popcorn ready, because it's going to be an exciting season here in Steel City.
0: Get your popcorn ready for the United Bowl as well between the D.C. Defenders and Louisville Kings, 3 p.m. Eastern on ABC on Saturday. Doug Whaley, we appreciate the time. Thank you.
1: All right, thanks as always, fellas, and good luck with it the rest of the day.
0: All right, we're looking forward to it, Doug. Thank you. 888-SAY-ESPN is the number, 888-729-3776. Clinton in Virginia has been holding patiently. Clinton, we could not get to you, buddy. You're up now on ESPN Radio. What's up, Clinton?
3: Hey, I appreciate it, y'all. It's all good. As a truck driver, patient is what I'm really good at.
0: All right.
3: So what I want to say is basically that the Spurs, I think everyone's overhyping that loss. We lost by 4 points. The last game, we lost by one. The most definitive win that happened in series is game one, which the Knicks had. And the Spurs played better than us, and they only won by 4 points. Towns and Mikal Bridges both played bad that game, and we need Towns to step up and demand the ball in the post, because right now Wimby is running from him, and that's a star in his coat. He needs to get the ball and go after Wimby, because he's trying to avoid that.
0: That's a great call. It's a great call, Clinton, and David has echoed that Cat is quicker and stronger than Wimby, and that's not something that Wimby has seen so far in these playoffs, right, D?
2: Yeah, and part of it is the fact that we've talked about before, is that when Wimby's guarding Cat, he's away from the basket, and that makes it tough. But on the flip side, if Wimby's going to be roaming around and jumping out at those dudes who are shooting threes, Cat's got to get offensive rebounds.
0: That's it.
2: That leaves you vulnerable for that. But one person that I'm very interested in, I've been talking about him since the beginning of the season, is Keldon Johnson. Like, I think if there's anybody on that Spurs roster who can give Karl Anthony Towns any amount of trouble with the physicality. Like, you go back to the play, the Wimby play that everybody's talking about, Wimby shoving Jalen Brunson. Mm-hmm. I missed it also because I was watching, which I'm sure the refs were, watching the physicality with Keldon Johnson and Karl Anthony Towns. As soon as Keldon Johnson got on the court, they were wrestling out there, and that sort of took your attention away. Like, Keldon Johnson, if he can do that without getting a lot of fouls and box out Karl Anthony Towns, mm-hmm. be decently defensive against him, I know and be better offensively, because that was one of the issues. He struggled offensively, but he had the highest plus minus of the game. Keldon Johnson can really make an impact in this game.
0: Sixth man of the year for a reason. We just haven't seen much that reason so far in the finals. 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
0: All right, we're going to keep that clock sound effect hopefully holstered for this one. Let's get to Quick Hitters. What's up?
6: Bubba, if you bring up the clock sound. Oh, buddy. No, this is important. This is important.
2: Hungry.
6: This
2: should have never encouraged him.
6: Because we talked about the UFL championship. We're talking about the NBA finals. We got to talk about the NHL Stanley Cup final.
0: Yeah.
6: Jordan Staal. He scored the tie-breaking goal in the third period as Carolina beat Vegas 5-3 in Game 4. To not the Stanley Cup final at 2-2, restoring the Hurricanes' home ice advantage and turning the series into a best-of-three with Game 5 in Raleigh tomorrow. Staal has become the first player since Mike Bossy in 1982 to score in each of the first four games of the final, underscoring how wild and back-and-forth this series has been. Randy, thoughts on the Stanley Cup final to this point?
0: Well, I was surprised to see Carolina give up home ice because they've been so dominant early in the series. But to me, it's the goaltending. Carter Hart has allowed at least four goals. Now, he doesn't get dinged for the empty netter that ended it yesterday, but he's allowed at least four goals in every game of the Stanley Cup final. That hasn't happened in a long time. And it doesn't happen to the team that ends up winning the Stanley Cup. And I still think Vegas can be the team to do that. Carolina has erased a four-goal deficit already in this series. It's had a little bit of everything, including a goaltender change, as Rod Brind'Amour went with Bussy last night instead of Freddie Anderson. Bussy was enough, but just barely. So I got to see Bussy's response now in Game 5 as they head back to Carolina.
2: Yeah, I mean, it has been a wild... I mean, Game 3 is still... what was Game 3, right? One of the wildest games we've ever seen. And now we talk about, I think, hockey more than anything is not a momentum sport. You can have a heartbreaking game and then come right back. Problem is, third period scoring that the Golden Knights are letting Carolina have. Just too much of that kind of falling apart towards the end of regulation.
6: All right, doing a little quick hitters here. Argentina beat Iceland 3-0 in a friendly at Jordan Air Stadium with Valentin Barco opening the scoring in the 8th minute, Lionel Messi converting a penalty after coming out in the 7th minute, and Thiago Almada sealing the win in the 86th minute. Messi's cameo goal came as he builds fitness ahead of the World Cup, and the match drew a reported crowd of 88,000 in Alabama. David, World Cup's coming up. How excited are you for the World Cup? We got guys like Messi, guys like Ronaldo, probably playing in their last World Cup. Are you pumped for the event this
2: Very season? Excited. It's coming to Atlanta. There's going to be some World Cup happening in ATL. I need to lock in. I got to figure out how to make some moves in Atlanta and get out to
6: school. I feel like that's going to be a tough ticket.
0: It is.
2: It is a tough ticket. I need to start, seeing what throwing a little ESPN muscle around here, see what we can do.
6: I mean, maybe Chuck. Maybe Charles Barkley can help you out.
2: Yeah, maybe Chuck. See if I can get some help from Chuck. I just tell everybody I know Randy Scott, see what happens.
0: No, man, that's not going to help you. And I don't know that the ESPN part is either. Fox kind of throws a barricade around this thing.
2: Yeah.
0: But what's been funny to me about the World Cup prep so far is, like, Argentina flew into Kansas City. That's where they were training. The first night they land in Kansas City, they have a tornado warning. Like, welcome to the U.S. There were England is training in Florida. They're melting. Spain drove through Chattanooga, Tennessee. Norway is down in Raleigh, and there are reports, rumors that players were out at cookout. Like, this is like the world is just getting to feel not just America, not just like D.C. and New York and L.A. or whatever. It's like they're experiencing the American South, and so are their fans. I don't have his handle in front of me, but there's a German fan who's just chronicling. He's driving across country. He's driving to Vancouver.
2: Yeah.
0: He's driving to Vancouver for Germany's matches, and he's like, what is Bucky's?
2: He went to Bucky's.
0: It's crazy. In Bucky's. Texas.
2: He went to Waffle House.
0: Yes.
2: He went to Bucky's. Yes. He's going to the American institutions. I know it's a quick hitters, but whatever. Yeah. Shut up, Bubba. Like, you go, if you want to experience America, go through the South. Drive through the South and learn about the institutions in the South. And you'll learn more about America than anywhere else.
0: And I know it's not just a Southern thing, but this dude really loves Wendy's.
2: Yeah.
0: He loves Wendy's. Okay,
2: locked
0: sorry.
2: In on Wendy's. He's got he had ranch dressing for the first time.
6: Long Hitters is brought to you by 17-year-old amateur Miles Russell, the world's 10th amateur and second-ranked player in the American Junior Golf Association, qualified their 126th U.S. Open at Shinnecock Hills by surviving a playoff at the Florida qualifier in Palm Beach Gardens. Kind of the story here, though, his caddy is his buddy, Tiger Woods' son, Charlie Woods. They're both going to Florida State together. He kind of described it as having your buddy on the bag. It wasn't so analytical. It was just a fun time. Listen, if it doesn't work out for Charlie Woods in golf actually playing, Randy, maybe caddy? Could he caddy for his old man?
0: Buddy, Charlie Woods is going to be the I don't know if he's the future of golf, but I mean he's too pure.
6: That Everything swing is pure. So nice.
0: Yeah. It's insane. And how about Charlie? Okay. I don't want to break down his swing. No, he's obviously not going to be a caddy. Charlie Woods, David, at Florida State?
2: Mm-hmm.
0: Buddy.
2: Mm-hmm.
0: But with some NIL beans in his jeans, dude? Are you serious?
2: I don't think he needed the NIL money for that. But
0: I'm just saying.
2: It doesn't hurt. Doesn't hurt.
0: Fishing with dynamite, Charlie.
2: Yeah, I'm no comment.
0: I just bet he's going to have a good time. He's going to be popular. It's an explosive personality.
2: Gonna leave it there.
0: Yeah.
2: Kind of, I would say Randy-esque at Northwestern is what the player is going
0: to
2: be like.
0: You won't have to scrap as much, I don't think.
6: Speaking of explosive personalities, Cleveland Browns guard Joel Biantonio, I think I'm saying that. Is that how you pronounce his last name, SportsCenter anchor Randy Scott?
0: We can ask Kevin Winter. Let's ask Kevin Winter.
6: Nice inside joke that no one's going to get. Announced his retirement Tuesday after 12 seasons, spending his entire NFL career with the Browns. The 34-year-old selected 35th overall in the 2014 draft, retires with 7 Pro Bowl selections, 5 All-Pro honors, becoming the new era Browns leader in games played with 178, surpassing his close friend and former linemate Joe Thomas last season.
0: Hmm.
6: David, thoughts on spending your entire career with the Cleveland Browns?
0: Oh, wow.
6: I don't want to be negative. Great career, but
2: yeah, great career. Yeah, you know, it's a tough go about it. You win his whole career. Well, I guess he played in the playoffs. There's that. He played in the playoffs. He had a little playoff run. So that's better than a lot of people. But because Joe Thomas, he never played in the playoffs.
6: I think Joe Thomas played in the playoffs, but like maybe one or two
2: maybe
6: seasons.
2: Maybe one, yeah. That's, you know, shout out to him. Did his bid and go be a free man.
6: Did his bid.
0: It's tough to, it's kind of like Brooks, right, from Shawshank.
2: Right.
0: It's tough when like the one thing that you did well as a franchise is kind of fallen by the wayside. One, by your own choosing. Like your line play was pretty good. And they've dealt Myles Garrett, and now they're losing Biantonio, and it's like, the quarterback situation's such a mess. Wide receiver group is small. The running back group is fine, but you have to have a lead to really fully deploy it. It's like the Browns are losing what little stability they had.
2: Yeah.
6: All right, last but not least on Quick Hitters, the Atlanta Hawks and Quinn Snyder agreed to a multi-year contract extension, keeping him in Atlanta after a season in which the team believed he helped steady the program, push it forward. The move also fits with the Hawks' broader offseason direction under new president of basketball operations. You're gonna have to help me with this pronunciation. Is it Anzi? David?
2: What's
6: Anzi
2: that?
6: Sala?
2: Yeah. Good job. Way to go.
6: There you go. You're in ATL. Thoughts on Quinn Snyder coming back?
2: You got to bring him back. He did really well with his team with all the turnover and the turmoil. Mid-season trades, got rid of Trey Young. Kuminga joins. People finally get healthy. You were the last team to beat the Knicks for a month. You got to let him come back. This is the type of team that he likes to coach as well. A lot of moving people around, a lot of positionless basketball, no sort of star that dominates the ball.
0: Yeah, and looking like a 1929 Prohibition bootlegger. You know what I mean? He's got some vibes.
2: Yeah.
0: And also, like, he has shepherded this franchise through the Trae Young transition. And so he's made the front office look brilliant. because they've succeeded so well with Trey now in D.C. Hey, the 2026 World Cup kicks off tomorrow afternoon in Mexico City as Mexico takes on South Africa. It's already tomorrow. Team USA's first match Friday against Paraguay in California. 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He's David Dennis Jr. I'm Randy Scott. We got an update on an insane Brendan Sorsby story, and it does involve the actual football calendar. We'll explain that. 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

0: Texas Tech quarterback Brennan Soresby has been granted a temporary injunction to play football while his lawsuit against the NCAA continues.
1: College football is filled with upsets. The fact that a Lubbock judge ruled that way, I would not call an upset.
2: What could he have done that would have tilted the seesaw the other direction? Like, how egregious would the offenses have to have been?
3: Gambling is so pervasive right now. There's probably so much more of this going on, and we act like this is a one-time isolated situation. It is not.
4: Hello. Got a little ghost face.
5: Yeah, David Dennis Jr. has a new mission tonight. For game four.
4: Just Blaze! Sorry.
5: ESPN Radio, the ESPN app, SiriusXM Channel 80, however you found us on this Wednesday. We are glad that you did. He's David Dennis Jr. and I'm Randy Scott. ESPN Radio is presented by Progressive Insurance, 888-SAY-ESPN, the phone number. What's the new mission? What's the new mission tonight for you?
4: I've just been informed via the way that everybody else has been informed. It's not like a scoop. Wu-Tang Clan is doing the halftime show at Game 4. Ghostface Killah, my favorite rapper of all time, will be in the building. I gotta go. Gotta go see him.
5: Gotta be there.
4: Gotta be in. I don't know when soundcheck is. If it's 2 o'clock, I will be there at 2 o'clock. Crisscross applesauce at half court waiting for Wu-Tang to show up so I can just say, Ghostface, can I snap a picture with you? Nuno knows Ghostface. Where's Nuno? He knows Ghostface. He books Ghostface for Unsportsmanlike. Get Nuno. Let's make sure that he can get, Ghostface to come and dap me up.
5: We don't have to encourage. We're short on time. We don't have to encourage Nuno to come rolling in here. We had. What was that? That's so loud in my. Is it so loud?
4: It's very loud.
5: It's very loud.
4: Bubba just goes just losing his mind.
5: Cry about it. All right, we came in with the sound.
4: Spectre deck, Method Man. Yeah. You got Ghostface.
5: Need to diversify.
6: Well, that's
5: your
6: one of
5: bonds.
6: Those the impressions you do, right, Randy?
4: Yeah.
5: Say it one more time.
4: You do impressions of the whole Wu-Tang Clan, right?
5: No, just me and Mariah.
4: Oh, the ODB.
5: We had that one. Yeah.
4: We had ODB.
5: Go back like babies and pacifiers.
4: There we go.
5: That's late ODB though. RIP. RIP to the legend. Big 12.
4: Dirt McGirt.
5: The Big 12 athletic directors are so. There's more Chappelle. They're so incensed. They held a call. They held a call to air out their grievances over the Brennan Soresby ruling that allows him to stay eligible and at least ostensibly play for Texas Tech this season. The court ruling imposing a temporary injunction allowing him to play despite the admission, to law enforcement originally, that he bet on his team. He bet on college football as a quarterback at Indiana, including games on the Indiana Hoosiers. And so we found out, oh, hey, it's temporary. When is the next appeal? When is the appeal by the NCAA going to
4: be
5: heard?
4: Right around the corner, right?
5: Trial date, right? It's temporary.
4: Right, temporary.
5: Right? Because it only took. Now, the arguments for Soresby and the NCAA were heard on June 1st, and then the ruling came 5 days later. So this one will certainly be as quick.
4: Right, no, got to be.
5: The date is February 8th, 2027.
4: Interesting.
5: And you're like, that's kind of far down the road.
4: That's far. Way down. Yeah, a little bit down the road.
5: 2 weeks after the college football playoff national championship game. Effectively scheduling this after the entirety of the 2026 college football season is played and ends, which could make any eventual ruling, you guessed it, moot. So what is more toothless, this ruling or the NCAA as a body?

0: go along with it. This is about the integrity of what happens on a Saturday afternoon. And Brendan Sorsby bet on games while he was at Indiana. Remember, he went to Cincinnati. He is a transfer. He has not played a down for Texas Tech. And they maintain they haven't done anything wrong. They sent him to rehab. It's a great example for the youth of America. And you can stop laughing now over your cornflakes. But the point is, what happens now? The statement yesterday from the Big 12 commissioner was interesting because he really didn't say anything. And I believe that Brett Yormark is probably the only one left that can stop this. He can declare the Sorsby ineligible. Yes, it would be litigated, but at least somebody would stand up. Until now, no one has really done anything, especially this court in Texas.
1: All right. We also heard Feinbaum coming in, and I believe we also heard Chris Fowler say, hey, you know, this isn't an upset, right? This is a Lubbock judge weighing in on a Lubbock sensitive issue.
2: Yeah.
1: And Feinbaum saying that, hey, we can't act like Sorsby's the only one. Yeah, that's true. But this is the only one we have in front of us.
2: Yeah.
1: This is the only, like, dead to rights. Cross the third rail. This is the one thing you cannot do. And now I guess there's nothing you can't do, David.
2: Right. I mean, this is more so about the precedent. Now, I guess if you do the February ruling and the February ruling says that there's something.
1: I mean, dude, he's drunk with power.
2: Drunk with we've let Joffrey take over.
1: Joffrey is running the. Yes, he is. You're absolutely right. David Dennis Jr., enjoy the game tonight. The Rich Eisen Show is next on ESPN Radio.
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0: 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And now, it's Rich Eisen.
1: That's correct. Welcome to this edition of the Rich Eisen Show here on a massive Sports Wednesday right here in June 2026 here on Disney Plus, the ESPN app, ESPN Radio, Sirius XM, Channel 80. Vince Goodwill is going to be joining us talking about the NBA Finals. That's what's going down. The Stanley Cup Final is now two games apiece, one of the more exhilarating Cup Finals we've seen in a while. We'll talk about it with you if you wish at 844-204-RICH is the number to dial. Mike Florio with everything going on in the National Football League as well. Hour three's open, so we've got tons of time to play win-loss games or chat with you about anything that's going on in your world. Again, that number is 844-204-RICH, number to dial. This was SportsCenter. My conversation with Chris Berman has been out there for a couple of days right now. My conversation with Dan Patrick's been out since last Friday. It is a labor of love for me and our coordinating producer, Mike Hoskins, just absolutely crushing it with the edits and the production. This was SportsCenter presented by Gusto, is out there for everybody on Disney Plus, the ESPN app, and the show's YouTube page for you to check out. Mike Greenberg is the next episode that drops Friday, as the kids might say. So I appreciate all the feedback, highly positive feedback that I'm seeing on all those fronts. Good to see you over there, Chris Brockman. What's going on?
4: Hey, Rich. Good morning, man. What's up?
1: Jason Feller wearing an old school Rich Eisen Show lid, man.
4: Whoa. I appreciate my favorite team.
1: That is your favorite team. I appreciate that. Something Del Tufo would never say.
5: His
1: favorite team right now is whatever's working the faders in the World Cup.
5: I mean, the World Cup is
1: good to see you over there, TJ Jefferson.
6: I don't know if you heard me making smooching sounds because Feller just.
4: That's usually your lane, TJ.
6: It's respect.
1: Wow.
6: All right.
1: Good to see you.
6: First of all, watch your mouth. Secondly, third hour open. I got a lot of stories, so we can fill it.
1: Fantastic. Fantastic. It's a Wednesday, which is a power rankings Wednesday. I've got the power rankings of the top NFL defenses as I see it here in the middle of June.
6: Ooh. Now, what are you basing this on?
1: All right. If you want to know right now,
6: I don't know.
1: Last year's numbers of total defense, total points given up. And then just gut and feel.
6: I like that.
1: So in other words, I have no idea, but it's my opinion, and there are many like it, but this one is mine.
4: Way too early.
1: It doesn't matter.
4: Defenses,
1: guys, it's coming up.
6: Rich, your opinion's got your name on the cup.
1: I appreciate it.
6: So, you know.
1: All right, and anything to pass the time to get rid of the nerves for tonight's game four. I'll tell you that.
4: Oh, you're feeling it already?
6: Really?
1: You know, here's what I'm gonna, you know, start with today. Mm-hmm. Tonight is really gonna be lit. Because Trump's not going to be there. There's no, you know, it's going to be back to the usual of
6: the crowd back.
1: There is a watch party, although there's a big to do. James Dolan going at the mayor in a press release on Tuesday night because he just can't friggin' help himself. And but the bottom line is it's back to, if you will, regular order, and for the most part, and. The narratives from game three that are resonating now for game four are just epic. Absolutely, completely epic. From, you know, put up the headlines of today's New York Post. The front page, it's a wanted poster. And it's the photograph of Wemby shoving Brunson down, which was led to no call, right? And also led to the association putting one of the top official, if you will, on ESPN to say, we're looking at it. were looking at it for a flagrant foul, possibly, and they looked at it and said there's no flagrant foul coming. And that would be a big thing because Wembanyama, as you know, already has 2 points against him. If you get more than three, I said 2 points against him due to that thrown elbow in the series against Minnesota that caused him to be ejected but not suspended.
4: Yeah, 4 points, automatic suspension.
1: Right, right. So if you don't mind the front page up again. I know I'm prattling on here, but the wanted poster is Wembanyama shoving Brunson down for crimes against the Knicks. Alias Wemby, height 7'4", nationality French, charge flagrant foul, reward NBA trophy. And then because, again, this is a Murdoch-run newspaper, they took a shot at the local district attorney.
6: Wow.
1: Saying even soft on crime DA Bragg would find him guilty.
4: Wow. And can't so help
1: they,
4: themselves.
1: They just can't help themselves.
6: That's really the post. DA's name? DA?
1: I believe Alvin Bragg is his name there in the city of New York. Backpage is sort of dovetailing on it, calling him Skinny Pop.
6: Wow.
1: Okay. Angry Knicks vow to hit back tonight after Wemby's cheap shot on their captain. And the pull quote, as we use in the print business, that's out there. Jose Alvarado, who might go up to Wemby's thigh, says he got away with that one, but that'll be the last time. So here's the issue. If Jose Alvarado is going to be the Knicks enforcer, that's a problem.
4: This was my point yesterday.
1: Because Wemby could just knock him over with a stare. And, you know, that has been the narrative. Al Harrington has chimed in on it. That soundbite, wherever he said it, I believe is on a podcast somewhere, saying that this is outrageous that the Knicks let Wembanyama get away with it. Draymond Green says if Wemby shoved Steph over like he shoved Brunson over, he said he would have gotten ejected on the spot. And so that's built up going into tonight that there is a certain sensibility that the old school Knicks would never have let go, countenanced, however you want to put it. You know, Anthony Mason or Oakley would have put somebody on their ass if anybody did that to, well, no one's going to do that to Ewing, but the best player of the Knicks is 6'2 as listed, right? And so who's going to, like, if anybody goes in the direction of Jalen Brunson, right, who's going to back the play? Now, obviously, it would be helpful if the ones that would just back the play would be the actual referees who are in charge of making sure this stuff is either A, not happening, or B, if it does, is properly charging a foul to whomever does this.
6: That would help.
1: Because the video that you see also shows Cat being mugged at the same time.
4: Yeah, but they always show the video right when Wemby shoves. Back it up a few seconds, and Brunson has him in a bear hug.
1: Well, Brunson also, when he got shoved down, did have a grasp of Wembanyama's jersey.
4: So, yeah, the guy's just like, get off me.
1: Well, then that brings into the point of, like, how are you calling it in both ways? 24 free throws for the Spurs in the second half of Game 3, just 8 for the Knicks, 10 more free throws for the Spurs on Game 3. The Spurs actually have more than 20 free throws, and it's an advantage in this series by this point. The officiating for tonight, the officials have been named.
4: Oh, hold on.
1: I've got it for you.
4: You got it?
1: Pop it up. Oh, Zach Zarbo, who, if I'm not mistaken, is number one, was ranked number one by, you know, players in a vote, right?
4: Yeah, he's the best official in the league.
1: Okay, James Williams and Courtney Kirkland. So series extender Scott Foster, and also the most memed official of the day, Tony Brothers. Neither are going to be on the court tonight.
4: Yeah, Mark Davis, who was the lead official last game, he is the replay center ref tonight.
1: So, eyes on that, because every single time a Knick gets touched tonight, the Garden crowd is going to go absolutely nuts. It will be a hyper-aware Knicks crowd this evening in Madison Square Garden, hyper aware of what's going on. And it will be a cauldron from jump in that regard this evening. Who is getting fouled? Is it being called both ways? And then if somebody dares to shove Brunson over, who's going to go chest to chest? What's going to happen here? So it's going to be an extremely tense evening in Madison Square Garden, especially because the Spurs are four quarters away from getting home court advantage back on a Wednesday night after a Friday night gave the Knicks a 2-0 lead with two road wins and a ton of cushion going back into Madison Square Garden. If the Spurs respond by taking two in the Garden, I said 2 games in the Garden to make it a best of three series with the Spurs having home court advantage, meaning the Knicks need to win once on their home floor to mean they don't need another win in San Antonio. That's what's at stake tonight. And the head coach, Mike Brown, was asked about, I guess it's only fitting in Madison Square Garden, where Billy Joel is the house band, talking about pressure.
2: Obviously, I'm a firm believer that you can grow and learn a lot in wins, but you can do the same as in losses too. And we have a veteran group, and nobody is quote unquote panicking or anything like that. Everybody is disappointed that we didn't go out and execute and play to what we feel our standard is. And that's not taking anything away from San Antonio. But we feel like we can play better, a lot better than what we did. And we're looking forward to going out on the floor and showing it.
4: I think there's definitely going to be scuffles tonight. And I'm curious how that is officiated. How, who, and what are teed up. How they break it up. I think that's going to be a super interesting storyline.
1: Well, the cast of Law and Order is courtside. You know, and I'll just say this. If you told me going into the NBA Finals, the Knicks would have a 2-1 lead going into game four, I'd sign that piece of paper.
4: No doubt.
1: With this very pen of, you know, oh, I thought this was your mold remediation pen.
7: So did I.
4: Always First Environmental.
1: I don't know what it is.
7: What is that?
1: I would have signed for it. And the Knicks team that had just ripped off 13 wins in a row in the playoffs constantly said, we're 0-0. These wins don't matter for tonight. So if that's the way they approach it coming off a win, you have to approach it that way coming off of a loss. And they have that mindset coming in. And one other thing I would say, you have to learn to pace yourself. Pressure. You're just like everybody else.
4: Oh, here we go. You're just reading Billy Joel here.
1: Yeah. Pressure. You've only had a run so far, so good, but you will come to a place where the only thing you feel and you have to deal with, pressure.
4: Dun, dun.
1: Because I know you love this conversation.
4: Oh, more than anything, in Rich Eisen.
1: Who's under the most pressure?
4: The Knicks better win tonight.
1: Well, I'll just say this.
4: They better win tonight.
1: Hold on. If the Knicks don't win tonight, and it goes back to San Antonio, okay?
4: Oh, man.
1: Hold on a minute. And it goes back to San Antonio, and it's all dormy, and we're now going to hear that the Spurs are in a position to be the first team to ever lose the first two games of NBA Finals on their home court.
4: Oh, pressure can shift.
1: And then,
4: don't you worry. Better believe it.
1: And now that's been erased, and the Knicks have got to go back to a spot where they, by the way, just won two in a row in front of the nuns and the produce department and everybody else that's there in their turquoise shirts. And
4: or some not.
1: Right? And if the Spurs don't win tonight, then they've got to win three in a row against the team that just bounce back after a 13-game win streak in the playoffs?
4: You're trying to say the Spurs have the pressure tonight?
1: How do they not?
4: Whoa. No.
1: How do they not?
4: The pressure is all on the Knicks tonight.
1: Why?
4: Okay?
1: Why?
4: Because then you, if you lose tonight, you have blown a 2-0 lead on the road.
1: Correct.
4: Going back to your house where you don't have to play another, you can win it at home.
1: Mm-hmm.
4: There's none of the Trump bad vibes tonight, so you don't have that excuse. The watch parties and all that stuff is still on. There's no bad vibes. Nobody's sleeping during the games. Like, all on the Knicks tonight. If you lose this series tonight, lose this game tonight, all the talk tomorrow is going to be like, Spurs got it. Knicks blew it. They had their chance.
1: Right.
4: That's the only conversation.
1: Or, thank you, TJ.
6: As a Knick, I might think I'm going back to a place where I just won two games.
4: Really? That is totally forgotten in everyone's mind.
6: How can you say that?
4: That might as well have been a month ago.
6: Right. You're talking about people who are yippity-yapping about the game, not the actual guys who were playing who knew that they just went to San Antonio and won two games.
4: Mm-hmm. They already forgot about it.
6: How can you say that?
1: Well, listen, the bottom line is the Knicks would prefer not to be in that position.
6: Yeah, obviously.
1: Right. And they would be now just needing one win in their final three games that are still, if necessary, to win a championship. And all they got to do is just win at home. I'm just saying, if the Spurs don't win it, look out, man. Right? Look out.
4: But this is the same position the Spurs were in last game when I was telling you the Knicks had all the pressure on them. And what happened? They came out early. Wemby dominated early, down double digits early.
1: And then the Knicks took a 7-point lead at halftime, causing you to text the entire group saying the series is over.
4: Felt like it.
1: Mm-hmm.
4: And then what happened?
1: They
4: blew it.
1: Then the Spurs took over, and the Knicks didn't make a fourth quarter 3-pointer until it was too late. Horse was out of the barn.
4: Spurs also missed 7 free throws. I mean, that game shouldn't have been close at all.
1: So where do you stand on this? Who's got the most pressure tonight?
6: That's a great question. I've been sitting here listening to you guys go back and forth. I don't know if they're really Spurs.
1: I like it.
4: Poll question.
6: Spurs, because
1: who's got the most pressure to win tonight?
6: Again, if you're the Knicks and you lose, it's still a tie series. You know, you're still tied.
4: Right. You lost all the momentum that you stole.
6: That's fine. But if you're the Spurs and you lose, change your name to Saran because it's a wrap. It's done.
1: Unless, just ask the Cavs coming back from 3-1 down against, by the way, the Curry Warriors at the zenith, okay, of their run.
6: Yeah, but before
1: it's possible, these
6: Before Chris says it.
4: Who's going to kick Wemby in the nuts?
6: Obviously, you knew this was coming. I wanted to say it before he did.
4: Yeah, you know what I mean?
6: There was a person on that team who wasn't.
4: No one on the Knicks is dumb enough to do that, are they?
6: Alvarado's listen. From Brooklyn, and I tweeted that Alvarado DGAF the other day.
1: I know that. And by the way, Sean Elliott came on our program just a couple weeks ago and said, look out for that guy. He's always given us problems, and he has done that.
4: Mm-hmm.
1: He has done that. But him as the enforcer, I wouldn't choose him. He would kind of be the last to say that. You know, but I'm glad at least somebody said it. And as far as the Knicks feeling pressure, just go into this game thinking, all your life is Channel 13. Sesame Street. What does it mean?
6: I don't know that
1: pressure.
6: Guys on that team are
1: pressure. Listening. That's it. That's all it is. Embrace it. Just look up. That's Billy Joel's name in the roster and in the rafters.
4: Well, it's the only banner up there.
6: Wow.
1: That's not true.
6: That's
1: funny.
6: True.
1: Funny. I appreciate it. That's a Celtic fan chiming in, being irrelevant right now.
6: Like I said, before Rich.
1: That's correct.
4: I know what's going on. Knicks fans with no rings aren't talking to me now.
1: You're still caping for Luke Kornet over there.
6: Like I said, though, the vibes are back. Vibrations count.
1: We'll see. Vince Goodwill's next.
6: Knicks got this.
1: And with you, 844-204-RICH, number to dial. Vincent Goodwill, covering this series from NYC when we return.
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0: the place. That's it. Back on the Rich Eisen Show, 844-204-RICH is the number to dial. We love when Vincent Goodwill stops by, and he stops by right here, suited and booted, ready for
1: look at him.
2: Yeah,
1: right
2: boy,
1: now.
2: Let's go.
0: Good to see you, Vincent. How are you, sir?
3: Good afternoon, guys. Because I had to do get up this morning, so it's been a long day.
0: Okay.
3: And it's going to be a I'm excited, man.
0: Well, I appreciate you staying up and staying suited and booted. I appreciate that. Okay. We just started the conversation, Vincent, about how the narratives from Game 3 that are going to truly roost in Game 4, I think it's the officiating. And and if they just spend the first 6-7 minutes just letting everything go, like Game 3, we're running some risks, quite frankly. What's been the conversation, do you think, on that front, Vincent?
3: Well, it's always weird from game to game because it's a different officiating crew every game. Zach Zarba tonight is the league's lead official. He might be the NBA's best official, and the players respect him and they like him, and he's always communicative with the with those guys. So I think tonight during captains meetings, it literally only takes maybe 30 seconds, guys. You bring the two captains together, the players will talk amongst themselves. They'll say, hey, I'll let you play tonight, or hey, you know, let's watch out for this. I don't think that we are at the risk of something ugly happening. Like, this is the NBA Finals. Okay. I think there's a lot of chatter, but nobody wants to get thrown out of a game. I think what happened with Victor Wembanyama the other day, that was a little retaliatory for things that have been happening throughout the course of the series. But at least I don't think, unless Charles Oakley gets his ban lifted and comes into the Garden tonight, I don't think anything crazy is going to happen on the floor.
0: Well, I mean, that said, there has been a conversation that I'm sure some Knicks players have heard, is that you can't allow Jalen Brunson to be shoved over in your garden and be able to live to tell the tale. You shouldn't let that happen. And I don't know who's going to be the guy if it happens again. Or if the officials will just say, we've got this, let's not have any vigilantism here. But I certainly know the Garden crowd will be hyper aware from jump as to whistles, where they are, where they aren't, for sure.
3: Rich, it's going to be I won't say a desperate atmosphere, but I feel like that's the word, right? Yeah. They have so much on the line. For tonight, the pressure is all on them. If this series goes back to San Antonio 2-2, you have done undid all of your great work throughout the course of this series. So as far as Jalen Brunson goes, there has to be someone that says, we have to protect our captain. We have to protect our leader. What that looks like can be on a multitude of things. It doesn't mean you go after Victor Wembanyama, Rich. It means, you know what, maybe I'll set a hard screen on Stephon Castle. Maybe I'll set a really hard screen. Maybe it's clean. Maybe it's an offensive foul, but it's a physical screen that sets the tone. Like, we think of, like, mano y mano. Like, oh, you took out Brunson, I'm going to take out Victor Wembanyama. It doesn't work like that. The officials are going to be on so, they're going to be so hypersensitive to that stuff that it has to be a little more subtle. And here's the honest part of it, guys. The Knicks were not the other night. The Spurs were by far the more physical, aggressive team. And when that happens, the refs look at it and say, oh, if this team is playing on this tone and you guys are not matching their physicality, don't expect us to bail you out. So I do think the Knicks have to, in general, take a more physical, a more aggressive tone, but they just have to know where the line is. That's always a tricky thing when there's a new officiating crew from night to night. Where is the line? It usually evens out over the course of a 7-game series, but it's going to be interesting to see who does what this evening.
0: Vincent Goodwill here on the Rich Eisen Show. Another narrative that you just pointed out was pressure. You just echoed what Chris Brockman said to start our broadcast, that the pressure's all on the Knicks. Obviously, I gave some pushback to that, being a native Brooklynite who grew up in Staten Island, New York, that if the Spurs lose this, then they've got to win 3 in a row against a team that had won 13 in a row in the playoffs, including 2 on the Spurs' home court. They have to win 3 in a row against that team that just bounced back. So I'll throw that in your lap, Vincent. What do you think?
3: you're not wrong. And clearly, there's only been one team to come back from a 3-1 deficit in the NBA Finals in 2016, LeBron and Steph and everything that was dripping in that series. I think once you get to the NBA Finals, there's pressure all around. There's nobody that says, oh, you know, it's acceptable for us to lose tonight. We got 3 more games in this series. Every game is dripping with drama. I don't know if we express as media, at least those of us who sit courtside, who cover the league really closely, how physical and how emotionally draining these games are. Everybody feels that pressure. Jalen Brunson most certainly feels that pressure. We know Karl Towns feels that pressure. But playing under, like you said, you're playing at Madison Square Garden this evening. Tonight's going to be a little more of a, shall we say, Rich, normal atmosphere tonight. Uh-huh. A little abnormal. Maybe tonight it's going to be a little more normal as far as, you know, people who won't be there, people who ain't going to be falling asleep, stuff like that, right? Mm-hmm. Like those things. So with that being said, if the Knicks can get themselves into their normal rhythm, right, the normal just game day rhythms, the normalcy of what this is going to be, I think by and large they're going to be fine. But you're going to have 20,000 nervous New Yorkers in this building. Like, I don't think there's any doubt that the Knicks fans believe the pressure is on their team. The San Antonio Spurs have 2 players in their rotation who are 19 years old. They don't know how to spell pressure. Through this season, the Knicks are the team that was built to win a championship or built to get to the NBA Finals. That's why I say the pressure is on them. And you can't say, man, we love New York. It's the Madison Square Garden. It's the Mecca and everything else. And say, oh, no. The pressure is on somebody else. Now, you got to take that. You got to take that, Rich.
0: Vincent Goodwill here on the Rich Eisen Show. Your favorite storyline that nobody's talking about through the first 3 games of this NBA Finals. It could be somebody's background story coming to the fore now. It could be on either team. What do you got for me, Vincent?
3: I don't know if you know who we work for. We run these narratives into the ground by game before. We talk color, did you go to kindergarten, all that type of stuff, right? But honestly, I am fascinated by Mitch Johnson, the not yet 40-year-old head coach of the San Antonio Spurs. So much of what we talk about with the Spurs revolves around his lineage. You know, Greg Popovich and Tim Duncan and David Robinson and all that they did his franchise in getting them to this point. Mitch Johnson took over for Greg Popovich, who had a stroke over a year ago, and has had to mold and meld this team into his image. And we don't know that much about him. And he's in the NBA Finals for the very first time. Can you imagine the pressure that he feels? He's a novice in this. Mike Brown, this is his 3rd NBA Finals. You know, he was, once in Cleveland almost 20 years ago, once in Golden State, you know, as the interim or acting head coach when Steve Kerr was out following back surgery. He's been through this. Mitch Johnson has not. So I'm wondering how he feels in addition to how he's handling the Victor Wembanyama stuff, how you're handling the cauldron of New York City and Madison Square Garden and some of the chants. Like, I don't know if you guys have seen this. He's getting catcalled and everything else when he's walking the streets of New York by Knicks fans.
0: Saw that.
3: You know, like, that's a lot. This is so enormous for someone to go through for the very first time. He's from Seattle. Like, I wonder what he felt about beating the Oklahoma City Thunder, being a Seattle Sonics guy and everything else. There's a lot there. We just haven't had the time to dive into that because we're so focused on so many other very rich storylines.
0: Including Greg Popovich himself as well. Our colleague from The Athletic, Sam Amick, reporting that Pop popped onto the flight pregame, the flight to pre-New York City and gave a speech. And then also individually sat with players, which is just another fascinating part of the storyline, Vincent.
3: All of this is. And think about it from Pop's standpoint or the Spurs' standpoint. They've had crushing losses throughout all their championship years. Remember the Ray Allen shot in 2013. That was in Game 6. They could have clinched the championship, and they had to go back the next day, 2 days later, and play a Game 7, and they should have won that Game 7, and it didn't break them. So for Pop to come on after a crushing loss in Game 2, they very well could have packed it in and said, you know what, this is the Knicks' coronation. Everybody in the NBA, everybody a part of this NBA world wants the Knicks to succeed and break this championship drought. We can just, you know what, show up and give a cursory effort, and they didn't. They don't care and they don't scare. And I think part of that has to come from this Spurs DNA led by Greg Popovich, who clearly, of course, 75, 76, 77 years old, you know, is not the person, not as whippet as he once was, but still clairvoyant and still has experience and still has the players' ears. And I think to me, that's another one of those branches of the tree that we haven't seen much of, that level of experience that he's clearly passed down to all of these players.
0: You want to take a crack at, I know this is not usually your lane, you want to take a crack at what happens tonight, Vincent?
3: A crack at what happens to, like, I'll just say this, Rich. I want to see a long series. Mm-hmm. I don't want this NBA season to end. It has gotten great. You know, I've covered the Knicks on the back end of the season and going into the playoffs. They've been impressive. I want to see some real adversity. That's what I want to see. Mm-hmm. I think game four are usually classics. Michael Jordan's 55 against the Phoenix Suns was a game four. Magic's junior skyhook was a game four. Shai Gilgeous-Alexander gave you a great game four. Stephen Curry put the Warriors on his back in Boston a few years ago in game four. What I'm looking forward to seeing is either Jalen Brunson or Victor Wembanyama adding their name to NBA Finals lore, because game four tells you who's winning the series and it tells you who the best team is. And that answer may not always be the same team.
0: Vincent, thanks for the time. Really appreciate it. Let's catch up in short order. I really appreciate it. I know you're busy and I know you're getting up and staying up and doing all the ups. So thank you.
3: Hey, this is fun, man. Thanks again, Rich.
0: You always. Agree. That's Vincent Goodwill at Vince Goodwill to follow.
1: All right, Vinny, enjoy the game.
0: I he's got to stay, you know, he's not a pundit, but he's there.
2: Sure.
0: That's why I took a shot at that. Didn't expect a history lesson, which is pretty cool. Game fours are
2: usually epic.
0: For some big performances, yeah. Right? You got in my ear towards the end of Vincent's history lesson. There's another big performance that's...
2: Well, I'm sure Vincent would be interested to hear this. Reportedly, the Wu-Tang Clan is performing tonight at halftime.
0: Staten Island's finest.
1: Shout out.
0: Staten Island's finest.
2: And I told TJ that, and he said, Knicks huge tonight, so we'll see.
0: Is that right?
4: Put all your money on the Knickerbockers.
0: Method Man's going to lead the way? That's the sixth man? Is the sixth man?
4: Meth.
2: Well, he's
4: the
2: probably...
4: Rizzo,
2: he's the enforcer that the Knicks need, probably.
4: No, that would be Ghostface. Yeah, he would be the one you wouldn't want to mess without the Wu.
0: All right.
2: I mean, Meth was swole when he was here last.
0: Again, the Larry Sanders Show, one of my favorite TV shows of all time. Artie, who was the Rip Torn, who was the actor who played Artie. He was also the, I believe, Patches O'Houlihan, speaking of Ben Stiller.
2: Yes. Correct.
0: In Dodgeball.
2: Men in Black as well, yeah.
0: You can dodge a wrench, you can dodge a ball.
5: Yeah. Dodge, duck. Dodge.
0: Well, the older version, I think Hank was the younger version.
2: That's
0: right. Anyway, I'm going down a wormhole, a rip-torn wormhole. He played Artie, the producer of the Larry Sanders Show. And when Larry once upon a time asked who was on tonight, and Artie said it's Staten Island's streetwise troubadours, the Wu-Tang Clan. That's how he put it. So here we go. Let's go to Staten Island, the fifth and forgotten borough, part of tonight's game. And, you know, I never, ever thought Greg Popovich would be in the role of Yoda in his career. But that's basically what it is.
2: Yeah.
0: The old Jedi still there to turn the youngsters from going to the dark side. Keep them from going to the dark side. That's basically it. You know? Does that make Wembanyama the Skywalker of the equation? Pretty much, right? You know, and they're the new hope of San Antonio.
2: Wemby feels like Kylo Ren a little bit. He's got a little evil in him.
0: Come on now. There's no, and that's the thing too, Nick fans. You're looking for a
2: well. The media is trying to paint Wemby to be this dirty player, bad guy.
0: Come on, man.
2: The foreigner coming to America.
0: It's just absurd.
2: He doesn't have his hand on his heart for the anthem.
0: Come on, man.
2: Neither does anyone else.
0: Come on now.
4: Wemby went to Shaolin to study with the monks. The Wu-Tang is all about the Shaolin.
0: Sure, yeah.
4: This is going to be interesting.
0: So you got the nuns, the monks, and the Wu-Tang clan. That's what's going on.
2: So the nuns and monks and the Wu-Tang walked into a bar.
0: There we go. And sprinkle a little Fat Joe in there.
4: Oh, yeah.
2: DJ Khaled on his phone.
0: No, he may not. Somebody put some downtime on that man's device, please. for tonight.
2: Put it in a bag. By the way, Chappelle was there. Put it in a bag.
0: If he's sitting there staring at his phone again, the Knicks should kick him out and say, just go back to South Florida and give the seat to somebody else.
2: The whole game he's on his phone.
0: Give me a break, brother.
1: Take his phone. Another one.
0: Take his phone, yeah.
2: He probably has another one.
0: Yeah.
1: And another one.
0: Take his phone and his burner or whatever the hell he's got.
2: Just be careful, of course. Don't run into Mayor Bloomberg. You know what I mean?
0: Oh, by the way, how about that? Jose Alvarado. And people were going nuts because it looked like Bloomberg was drinking a soda. And if I'm not mistaken, his time in New York is he was trying to ban sodas from fast food places because of its caloric problems.
2: Yeah, well.
0: And look at him now, huh? In his dotage, having a soda and having Jose Alvarado sit in his lap. You know, but basically, he could sit in the, if you're a player, you can land in the lap of, it's just spin the wheel of Law and Order stars or Tracy Morgan or anybody from 30 Rock or LD, you know, could be anybody.
2: New York over L.A., Celebrity Row, man, they came out. Eli and Jeet sitting next to each other.
0: Everybody's getting a ticket except for you and me. What the hell?
4: We don't live there.
2: Well, I don't
0: want neither does any, half of the people that are sitting around there. Bob Kraft?
2: Hey, Bob Kraft.
4: I'm sure he has many homes and many places.
0: I think he was a guest of David Zaslav, right? He was sitting next to him, who was on the other side of Larry.
2: Yeah.
0: I knew I could text Larry about the game because he wasn't taping it because I could see him sitting right there. Maybe he should go up to DJ Khaled and tell him about
2: phone etiquette.
0: Can I text Larry
2: now? Larry right now, please. Ask him if he's going to the game
0: tonight. I'm sure he is. Does he know DJ Khaled? Does he know who he is?
2: 50-50.
0: Just look for a man on his phone. Okay. We'll take a break. 844-204-RICH is the number to dial. Very good. Mike Florio's coming up in hour number two, talking some NFL.
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0: Let's go to Ed in the great state of Michigan. What's up, Ed, in the great state of Michigan? What's going on, Ed? That's line six.
1: Hey, guys.
0: What's up,
1: Ed? Quick question. Is the way it's going, they're, you know, posting stuff over New York City, whining about this, and players are going to follow along. They're going to get out there and they're going to whine. And I know New York believes something else in the rest of the country, because the rest of the country believes all New Yorkers are a bunch of whinies. Whoa, whoa, whoa, was me. Whine.
0: What are you talking about?
1: If this thing goes sideways tonight, which it could have, it really could, if San Antonio wins this.
0: Yes.
1: And they go back to San Antonio tied 2-2. What's the reaction in New York going to be?
0: Well, Ed, because Ed, first of all, let me push back on you. The Knicks players are not whining. I could play you a soundbite right now from Jalen Brunson saying, once again, we've got to stop fouling. We got to stop turning the ball over, which is was his reaction when he was asked point blank about Wembanyama. He's just like, everybody saw it, and then he just started talking, you know, like, that's not whining. The coach said one thing about the officiating. Knicks fans are livid. As if you root for the Pistons, you'd feel the same way, man, wouldn't you?
1: But you have your boss post plastering stuff across the news. You don't think that woe is me whining is going to seep into that locker room for those players? You don't think it's going to show up on that court? They're going to be looking for every single little call. I mean, I'm not hearing New York fans cry about Cat and Brunson. They're the two biggest travelers in the NBA. Cat will take 11 steps before he puts the ball up. But nobody's crying about that.
0: Okay.
1: I mean, come on, man. Plays happen. Quit whining about it.
0: Okay. Thanks for the call. That's Ed in Michigan with his 2 cents prior to game four tonight.
2: Ed must be seeing stuff that I'm not.
0: No, Ed, I know what he's saying, his point of view. But, I mean, the head coach, that's his job, is to say that sort of stuff and put it front and center. And we'll see if the calls are any closer to being more equitable. Again, it's not like the Spurs are being completely squeaky clean. We'll see. This was SportsCenter. Is, like I've mentioned, a labor of love. It's a new show that's out on Disney Plus, the ESPN app. You can also see it on the Rich Eisen Show YouTube channel. Dan Patrick was the first episode on Friday. There's another one coming on Friday with Mike Greenberg. The latest one we just decided to drop in between as a special in between Fridays. Every Friday is when we're going to drop. My chat with Chris Berman live on the stage of the Strand Theater in San Francisco this past Super Bowl. Talk with Chris about his SportsCenter beginnings. And while he was growing that franchise, he was also creating a new sports TV niche, host of the NFL Draft. This is some fun stuff on This Was SportsCenter. NFL Draft, when did that first hit your desk? And did you think that that was televisable when you first heard about it?
3: We did it the first... it would have been April, maybe it was late March, but first April of 80. That was the only one I wasn't involved in. I mean, and it was rudimentary.
0: Right.
3: And the meeting apparently was, you know, Pete Rozelle, the commissioner, Chet Simmons went to, and we'd like to televise the NFL draft.
4: Hi, hello, and welcome to the New York Sheraton Hotel's Grand Ballroom, the site of the 1980 National Football League College Player Draft.
3: I started the second one, not the host. I mean, I had a variety of roles. One year I was in like a New York like lunch place.
5: You can see the red and the white tablecloths. Maybe a little early for some to start going, but we're at Mike Mannucci's restaurant, where a lot of sports folk and the Big Apple will be coming out to give their opinions on the draft. It's at 7th Avenue and 52nd. And if you're the Big Apple, you want to give your opinion, by all means, stop by.
3: The draft was like an oasis in the middle of a desert.
6: Hi, everybody. I'm Chris Berman, and welcome to the 53rd National Football League. They'll call it the selection meeting. We call it the draft. The crowd is ready. We're ready here at ESPN.
3: And then football went into hibernation again until the training camp opened. So it was like for 6 months, this was the one day that, you know, we didn't have mock drafts in November, okay? Like, by the way, it's a little much, okay?
0: But the guy who does all the mock drafts now is Mel Kiper.
3: No, well, I'm not.
0: I will never
3: love Mel.
0: Forget, Chris, I will never forget being in college and watching him basically say,
7: I think it's a typical Colt move. I mean, here's a team that needed a franchise quarterback.
0: He would just go lay into it, and I'm sitting in college, and I'm like, wow, this guy sitting next to Berman is losing his mind.
7: To pass up a Trent Dilfer when all you have is Jim Harbaugh, give me a break. That's why the Colts are picking second every year in the draft, not

0: Yeah, just serving it up in spoonfuls.
1: Maybe one of the...
0: Seeing Mort right there with the black line.
1: Seeing Mort, and that clip never gets old. Who the hell is Mel Kiper?
0: Right? And Mel looks so young.
1: So young.
0: And they cut away to him while he's getting ripped, and he's just like, oh, just trying to sit there and compose himself. And Berman was the ringleader. So that's just an hour-long conversation with Chris that is just chock full of nostalgia. From the way SportsCenter began to the drafts explosion and all the nicknames, too. 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That's hour one here.
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1: Hour number two of the Rich Eisen Show is on the air. In the commercial break, our recording producer Mike Hoskins just got in my ear and told me that the edit for the Mike Greenberg edition of This Was SportsCenter is now in my inbox for perusal. And we're going to QC that and get it all up to speed for a release on Friday. I'll be on Get Up in support of that, talking with my subject of episode three of This Was SportsCenter. The first two episodes, me chatting about the old days with Dan Patrick and Chris Berman, are sitting out there on Disney Plus, the ESPN app, the Rich Eisen Show YouTube channel. Or if you want to listen to it, that's the way you want to take in podcasts, even though this is a very visual show. It's sitting right there, too, wherever you get your podcasts. 844-204-RICH, number to dial. Vincent Goodwill joined us in hour number one about game four of the NBA Finals. That's tonight. Let's talk the NFL, because that's what we like to do. The founder of Pro Football Talk, the voice, the man behind the keyboard, ladies and gentlemen, Mike Florio is back on the Rich Eisen Show. Good to see you, Mike. How are you?
4: I'm doing great, Rich. How are you?
1: This is not, I haven't seen you zoom in from this location in a while.
4: Well, I'll peel back the curtain. I have been dealing with what I thought was sacroiliac joint dysfunction, and it now be possibly maybe a herniated disc.
1: Dude.
4: So it hurts to get up and walk. The only place that I am pain free is right here, which has caused me to be extremely productive this week because I don't have anywhere else I can go.
1: Okay.
5: Yeah, well, a lot of articles on the site.
1: I enjoy all of them.
5: Yeah.
1: I've taken them all in. The one that I want to lead with is your latest on your opinion of the Indiana or Chicago/Illinois Bears, Mike. What do you think?
4: Well, Rich, you've been doing this a long time, as have I. That is a kind way of saying we're both
1: seasoned.
4: Older.
1: Seasoned.
4: We've been around, yes. And we've seen this movie. And we know that it's important to have leverage when you're talking about the significant financial investment that comes from building an NFL stadium. The Bears don't have the leverage to say, we'll move to San Antonio. They're not leaving Chicago. So at some point along the way, as they were having difficulties in making something happen, first in Chicago and then in Arlington Heights, which I think became the leverage for Chicago, they recognized, possibly inspired by the Kansas City Chiefs going from Missouri to Kansas eventually, hey, we can cross the border. Indiana's right over there. It's still in Chicagoland. Let's start talking to Indiana and let's see if they'll give us what we want. And the fact that they keep talking to Illinois after they've gotten what they want from Indiana shows that Indiana is leverage to possibly get a better deal in Illinois. The real question to me is whether Indiana's a bluff. If they can't get what they want from Illinois, will they eventually say, we'll just go to Indiana? That's TBD. But for now, it's clear that however real Indiana may or may not be at the end of the day, it's, for now, leverage to try to get a better deal in Illinois, whether that's Arlington Heights on the property the Bears bought several years ago or in Chicago. And there continues to be news from time to time about communications between the Bears and Chicago about a stadium in Chicago. So I think that's kind of where we are. They got through the legislative session without getting anything done. They may have a special session. They keep talking to Illinois. They want to find a solution in Illinois, and I think the league wants them to as well. Until then, Indiana is just kind of sitting there as the way to squeeze Illinois.
1: And so the Indiana deal is for an audience of one, and that's the governor of Illinois, Governor Pritzker. Is that what you're driving at here? you think?
4: More than the governor. You got to get the legislature on board as right. well. And Pritzker said yesterday he'll call a special session if there's a bill that both sides can get behind, both the House and the Senate. There was progress on a Senate bill that would have made Arlington Heights the best possible destination. And then there was some effort in the legislative session to make Chicago more attractive. But I think it's just generally a push against Illinois' reluctance to write a really, really big check at the expense of taxpayers. That's something Pritzker has said on multiple occasions. And, you know, the pushback isn't surprising. If any of these measures end up on a ballot, they fail miserably. Look what happened with the Chiefs. They just wanted to extend an existing sales tax in Jackson County, Missouri. And they were on the heels of two straight Super Bowl wins. And it failed miserably. That was the impetus to start looking around at Kansas. So, yeah, I think that this is a general play to get Illinois to do something. There are some states that will never do anything like California. There are some states that will do whatever they have to do, like Nevada. They saw an opportunity to take the Raiders, and they did whatever they had to do. Illinois is kind of somewhere in the middle, and maybe they need to face the threat of losing the team to Indiana before they'll do something about it. But first, they have to take the threat seriously, and I don't think they're taking it seriously.
1: Well, you know, I'll be honest, man. With all due respect to Indiana, Northwest Indiana, or even Arlington Heights, where, if I'm not mistaken, the Bills are already I mean, the Bears are already $200 million in the hole, right, having bought the property there and raised the racetrack that used to sit there at Arlington Heights. I mean, Chicago's a jewel of an American city, and the number of American cities that have within, I guess, the city limits, the actual city, not maybe the sprawling county beyond it, that are home to an NFL stadium. You know, like Seattle, Baltimore, just to name a couple, right? Las Vegas is another. We're getting fewer and fewer. Obviously, Buffalo has one now as well, is in this group. Nashville, very few cities are just where the stadium is, right? You know, Phoenix is obviously not Glendale, as a for instance. New York City is not New Jersey. I could go on and on here. It would just be a cry. Why not stay? I don't know. Stay in Soldier Field or figure something out that the Bears would get the real estate that they're also looking for. Because if I'm not mistaken, those are what NFL teams are looking to drive at, is that there's real estate deals to be made around a stadium and an economic model, Mike. Right.
4: And you want the dome, not just to potentially bring a Super Bowl to town, but also to have a venue that can be used year round. That's what they're doing in Cleveland, where they're moving out of Cleveland
1: right.
4: to a suburban location in a domed stadium. They want to be able to have the concerts, the Final Four, all the different things that can be done in that football stadium that's going to host 10 games per year, maybe up to 12, depending upon how well the season goes. You've got plenty of other days on the calendar where there's nothing there, and it's just a way to generate more money for everyone and to help pay for it. And so even if the Bears would stay in Chicago, it's going to be in a dome, which, look, we saw that Rams-Bears playoff game, and football in the elements is a beautiful thing. Now, when the elements affect the on-field product, it can become a little bit of a problem. But I think for the most part, we like seeing games in the elements. And I agree with you. We like seeing stadiums in the cities for which the team is named. I'm an hour and a half from Pittsburgh, and I make that drive from time to time.
1: That's another one.
4: Sometimes when I'm driving through Cannonsburg or Bridgeville or some of the other outskirts of Pittsburgh, the idea that seeing a giant football stadium where the Steelers play there is ridiculous. It's ridiculous. But you're right. More and more teams, they find the land, they find the deal, and they make it happen, and they're not hesitant about leaving the city for which they're named.
1: Yeah, I mean, when you come through the Fort Pitt Tunnel, right, going into Pittsburgh, just boom, it's like Gotham is right there in front of you. It's beautiful. Mike Florio here on the Rich Eisen Show. Man, I am just loving the narrative that NFL teams are beginning to soak in. NFL locker rooms are beginning to soak in that Myles Garrett to the Rams is essentially end of the season already.
4: You know, every time that happens, doesn't the team that we thought we should just go ahead and give the trophy to and cancel the season, don't they disappoint. Remember the Dream Team in 2011? That was Vince Young's comment when he was signed to be a backup quarterback for the Philadelphia Eagles. I remember all the way back to 2000 when Washington added Bruce Smith and Deion Sanders, and people were ready to just hand them the Super Bowl trophy, and they didn't even make the playoffs. So I know the next pipe dream is Aaron Donald coming back, but if that would happen, that would put so much pressure on the Rams at a time when there's already a ton of pressure on them, on Myles Garrett, on Matthew Stafford, who, speaking of back situations, they were talking about putting him on injured reserve to start last season. And anybody who's had back issues know they can come back without warning. And it can be the dumbest thing, like bending over to pick up a pile of clothes for the wash, which happened to me 2.5 weeks ago. And if Stafford gets injured, what are they going to do? What are they going to do? They're going to go with Ty Simpson? They're going to go with Stetson Bennett if Stafford would have another back problem? So it's going to put a ton of pressure on the Rams as it is. You throw Donald into the mix, and it may become unprecedented, just the presumption that this team is going to go wire to wire and win the Super Bowl.
1: And again, I don't know if this is just, you know, it's June, we're kind of bored, we're waiting for training camp stuff, despite there being OTAs that are going down, Mike. But social media is usually the through line where you're like, oh, wait a minute, somebody's posting this, somebody's posting that. Aaron Donald is posting highlights of himself on Instagram, which I don't think he's been doing lately. This does seem to be having a real possibility, Mike. This really does feel real to me.
4: He said last week he needs to relight the fire. Maybe that is his way of rubbing the two sticks together, putting those things out there, seeing how it's received. And, you know, he's 35, but he hasn't played for 2 years, so he's got two fewer years of wear and tear than he would have if he was 35 and played continuously since he entered the NFL as a first-round pick in 2014. And he looks like he can still do it. And to the extent that he got burned out 2 years ago, and that's what he said happened, he got burned out. It's easy to get burned out when you got two or three guys blocking you every single play. He sees now the possibility to come back and play with someone else getting extra attention. And he can go do the thing he's never been able to do, which is maybe take on only one guy or, you know, two instead of three. That would be something, and that would make the Rams are already the favorites to win the Super Bowl. They get Aaron Donald, and it becomes L.A. Rams season, and they host the Super Bowl again this year. And anything less than a Super Bowl appearance, if not a Super Bowl win, is going to be viewed as a disappointment for the Rams.
1: So that'll be easy for all of us when training camp hits to have a conversation about the NFC. What about the AFC, right? I don't know. This thing seems to be wide-ass open right now, Mike, doesn't it?
4: When you consider the coaching changes that have been made and what that means for teams like the Bills, what it means for the Steelers after 19 years with Mike Tomlin, the Ravens after 18 years with John Harbaugh, the Patrick Mahomes factor in Kansas City, I think the return of Eric Bieniemy to be the offensive coordinator is going to have a very positive effect on that team. There was an item recently in The Athletic from Jesse Newell with quotes from Bieniemy and others about what he's done to kind of get the team back to fundamentals, get them back to basics, get them back to almost a high school mentality. They may have lost sight of that some last year after going to three straight Super Bowls, and Bieniemy left after the 2022 season. So I think it may be the breath of fresh air that they need. And I know Patrick Mahomes is very excited about the fact that he's back. And, you know, we know, yes, Patrick Mahomes is recovering from one of the worst injuries a player can have, but I think we also have a pretty good idea. He's going to do everything in his power to be ready to go week one. He already seems to be ahead of schedule, to no surprise. The Chiefs are a team that I would not take lightly. We got robbed in 2018 of a rematch of the 54-51 week of Thanksgiving Monday Night Classic between the Rams and Chiefs because the Patriots won the coin toss in overtime, went down the field, won, and punched their ticket to the Super Bowl. We may get, who knows, Rams-Chiefs when it's all said and done this year.
1: That would be something, to say the least. And you're an industry leader, Mike, in looking at breadcrumbs and seeing a loaf, looking at embers and saying that's smoke. You look at smoke and say that's a fire. So going into training camp, Max Crosby, George Pickens, which one do you think is more likely to be a real deal revisiting exit visas despite contracts and things of that nature?
4: Oh, I think that between the two, Crosby is the more likely to be traded. And the irony would be he has recently said he doesn't want to be traded after the misfire to the Baltimore Ravens. But once people see that he's back and he's healthy, once we get closer to the season, once we get into the season, if the Raiders struggle again, and it seems like every year they have a fire sale, or at least the willingness to have a fire sale, and in the past it's been everybody but Max Crosby and maybe Brock Bowers. This year, I think it makes sense to wonder if the Raiders don't become competitive and aren't in a position to contend when we get toward the Tuesday after week nine, there could be a contender out there that thinks it's one pass rusher away. So I think that's far more likely with Pickens. If he's going to be traded, he's most likely to be traded before July 15, because after July 15, whoever acquires his contract cannot sign him to a long-term deal. They acquire the exact rights that the Cowboys have. And under the franchise tag rules, even though he's signed the tender, you can't sign him to a long-term contract after July 15. I think the Cowboys are content to keep George Pickens for the duration, and I think it'd be very hard to find a trade partner for a one-year deal at $27.298 million with the option of tagging him next year if they don't do a trade before then. In my own theory, we were talking about this on PFT Live today, I think it was leaked right before the draft that he was going to sign the tender as one last shaking of the tree to see if someone would offer the Cowboys something for him, because you can't trade a guy who's franchise tagged until he accepts the tender.
1: So what, I guess in this respect is, what would be his reason to not show up in a mandatory setting, right? I mean, what would that mean? I don't get that move, right? Unless it's to basically say you could still re-sign me to a long-term deal, do it. Right?
4: Is that what that's the only leverage he has at this point? But Rich, why would you accept the franchise tender and put yourself under contract when all you had to do was not take the tender? All you had to do was nothing, and you missed the mandatory minicamp, and you don't face roughly $100,000 in fines. Now, it's only $100,000, but it's still $100,000 that he easily could have avoided. So it makes no sense if he's not there for the mandatory minicamp. I think he's at a point in his career where he needs to convince people that the 3 years in Pittsburgh, and more specifically at the end of the road and when it all was kind of getting dysfunctional and not working, even if it wasn't his fault, even if it all flowed from the fact that the Steelers failed to use him the way they should have, he needs to get people to forget that. 1 year in Dallas, one good year in Dallas, hasn't done it. Another good year in Dallas could do it. And accepting the franchise tender, skipping the mandatory minicamp, that will cause confusion around the league, and that will make people less inclined to think he's finally realized it's in his best interest to show up, take the money he's getting. Yes, it's well below the market, and that's one of the problems with the franchise tag, especially at the receiver position. The market's north of 40, and he's getting 27 when he otherwise would have been able to go to the market and see what someone would have paid him. But still, 27 is a hell of a lot more than we thought he would have gotten a year ago when he was making three in the final year of his rookie deal, and nobody really knew what he was going to do in Dallas. So I think his best play is to be all in. I thought he'd maybe even show up for the voluntary stuff. Like, hey, let's go. Like what Kirk Cousins did when he got tagged in Washington. Like what Dak did when he got tagged. I'm going to be here. I'm going to have the best possible year I can. I'm going to position myself for a shot at the market. And the worst case scenario is they tag me again next year. And if he was holding out for something that simple, like I'll show up for 1 year and promise not to tag me next year, all the more reason to not accept the tender in April and push this thing all the way to the start of the regular season.
1: Lastly, I know this is some red meat for you, spinning curve in the zone, or to use your current state of affairs, a nerve block for you.
4: I'll take one of those.
1: I know that. What's Brandon Ayuk's play right now, man? I mean, the latest video coming out, not biting the hand, but clowning the hand of the Niners, who I think we all know at some point are going to eventually have to release the guy in time for playing this season. Him coming out and basically clowning the team, I don't get it, unless it makes him feel good and he knows that they're going to still have to release him anyway, and this makes him feel good that he's putting something out that again, clowns the 49ers, but do you have a better insight on what he's up to?
4: My favorite conspiracy theory of the week, which is one that I believe I came up with.
1: Okay.
4: The 49ers. The 49ers, here's my theory. Canceled their mandatory minicamp to avoid having Brandon Ayuk show up. And what Brandon Ayuk should have done, he should have shown up first day of the offseason program. Here I am. Deal with me. put me on the practice field, assume the risk that if I pop my Achilles, you're going to owe me $26 million. He could have brought this to a head by showing up and forcing the 49ers to do something. And it's in his interest now to be ready to go for training camp. If he, for some reason, stays away, they put him on the reserve, did not report list, they can squat on him. They can continue to squat on him. The best outcome for the 49ers, if they can't trade, and a trade would require a reworking of his contract. Nobody's going to pay him $26 million this year. But if they can't trade him to the Commanders or someone else, the best play is he doesn't play. The best play is he doesn't show up for the 49ers, because then he doesn't go somewhere else and get back to being the guy that earned the four-year, $120 million contract. So he should have been there for the offseason program. He needs to be there for training camp. And I think when he shows up, if he shows up for training camp, that's when the 49ers have a decision to make. One thing we learned, and it's been almost 20 years, if not exactly 20 years, when Steve McNair was with the Titans and they were trying to trade him to the Ravens, they tried to keep Steve McNair out of the building. There was a grievance that was filed. McNair won. You can't tell a guy, don't come in. You can't tell a guy, you can't practice. The 49ers have to assume the risk of allowing him to practice. And if he gets a season-ending injury, they owe him every penny of the $26 million. His leverage is to show up. Their leverage is to do nothing and hope he doesn't show up. He should have already been there. He needs to be there at the start of training camp. That's the quickest path to ending up in Washington or wherever he wants to go.
1: Mike, appreciate the information. And then, of course, that laugh you just gave all of us here. My favorite conspiracy theory is one that I believe I came up with. That is just, that's next level, man.
4: Don't you miss the days when next level. Conspiracy theory wasn't a term that immediately connoted something like ridiculous? Mm-hmm. Like, it was fun.
1: Right.
4: There was a time when it was fun. Mm-hmm. At some point over the last 10 years, it's become something that is anything but fun.
1: Mike, thanks for the time. Feel better, bud.
4: See you, buddy. Thanks. Time.
1: That's Mike Florey, everybody.
5: Hey, Mike.
1: And if you're in his area and you want to drop off some ibuprofen, he'll take it. 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

0: term. Back here on the Rich Eisen Show, 844-204-RICH. Number to dial. We'll take phone calls in a moment. All right. Todd Monken has turned into a fun soundbite, guys. I'm not going to lie. You know, he sounds like he's perpetually hoarse. He's constantly, he's got the Doc Rivers voice, right?
1: Sure.
0: He's got something going on.
1: Yeah, Mitch Johnson.
0: He's got something going on.
1: Yeah.
0: Todd Monken, they asked him if he's going to name a starter, number one.
1: Well, I mean, it's minicamp.
0: I know that, but why is he going to do that? It's June. Get out of here with that. It's a quarterback competition in Cleveland. He's trying to create one. He's trying to have one. He's having one. All right? You got the floor, Coach.
2: I'm not going to name a number one. So that I am not going to name. That chances are that's not going to. I shouldn't say that. Chances are I will not. Now, once we get to the fall, we'll have to dissect the reps how we see fit. I just don't see it after the way Shadur's played and Deshaun's played. They both played well enough to earn the right to compete to start.
3: Has someone shown you more that you're not ready to make that decision?
2: Well, I would have hoped that. But I like both of them. I mean, I don't know what to say. It's really as simple as that. I like both of them, and we haven't had the pads on. That's the hard. We haven't, as much as I'd love to have made that decision, either by someone separating themselves upward or downward, either way, which has not occurred. So, and we haven't even gotten to practicing against an opponent, putting the pads on, having a controlled scrimmage or playing preseason games. I would have loved to. It. I was being honest. I think you'd love to have the starter named. I just can't do it. I'm not there yet.
1: I know that Seattle is Hard Knocks this year, yeah. But I kind of would like Cleveland.
0: Yeah. Two things off of that. Number one, okay. Number one is the fall.
1: I heard that too.
0: We're going to figure out the reps in the fall. I mean, we all know a number one is going to get named in the preseason, unless he wants to go into the Browns season opener being coy about it. But we'll see, you know, preseason action prior to that game at Jacksonville. I mean, is he going to be just keep Jacksonville guessing as to which mobile quarterback they're going to see? You know what I mean? So I heard that, and I'm like, okay.
1: I mean, the first day of fall is week three.
0: Okay, but I think by the reps, like whoever's starting is going to get the reps, okay? That's number one. And number two, we just heard why Dylan Gabriel's wearing number six. Because he didn't mention Dylan's in the running for starting for this team. Shadur has clearly separated himself from Dylan Gabriel. The Dylan Gabriel versus Shadur days appear to be over, right?
1: Yeah.
0: For sure. He's talking about Deshaun and Shadur. You know, some coaches will be like, oh, the whole quarterback room is involved. Everybody, have your head in a swivel if you're in the quarterback room, because I might call your number, 8 or 6. You know what I mean? So it seems like Shadur has a real shot at this thing. A real shot at this thing.
1: I thought it was interesting that he said that nobody had separated themselves, good or bad. So they're just kind of the same.
0: Like, but it's.
1: I saw a nice deep ball to Isaiah Bond on.
0: Well, and he's also pointing out that they're not in pads.
1: Yeah.
0: So to ask him now, who's number one going into training camp? Why would he do that? Who's going number one going into the preseason? We will see. Who's he going to give his first preseason start to? All things being equal and healthy, but it sure sounds like Dylan Gabriel's got a mountain to climb here. You know. That's what that sounded like to me. Fun stuff, man. He's a fun soundbite.
4: Not for him, it's not fun.
0: Well, for Dylan Gabriel? No, of course not. He lost his number and apparently is number two on the depth chart ranking here.
5: Probably his chain, too.
4: Yeah, like I said yesterday. His bike, his chain, everything. That snatch.
0: Meanwhile, in Minnesota, last we heard from Kyler Murray and J.J. McCarthy. They're both sitting in the same classroom, but on either side of the classroom listening to the same teacher. There's not a lot of collaboration in the study group. To which Kevin O'Connell, the teacher at the front of the class, technically, ultimately at the end of the day, with Josh McCown in there, saying, this is no big deal here. Everybody's getting along. It's all good. Competition's healthy, yada, yada, yada. Okay, now, here we are. June OTAs, minicamp, whatever you want to call it. Murray was asked, and a very interesting answer here, very honest answer, the most challenging aspect of his current status and practice time with the team.
6: I think the toughest part is, again, I was there for 7 years. I know I had two different offensive systems, but at the same time, you're getting all those reps. You know, now having to split reps, it's me already being behind, not getting the amount of reps that, you know, you would typically want a guy to get learning an offense. That's probably the toughest part, you know, just, again, going back to the past, being in control of everything, understanding what we were already doing because I was comfortable within the system. Now coming in a new system, learning on the fly, trying to play fast, efficient, and let it loose while learning is pretty, you know, that's the toughest part.
0: When was the last time you think Kyler Murray in practices didn't get all the reps? Ever?
4: College?
0: College?
1: No way.
0: Well, I don't even know that. I doubt it.
1: I would say middle school.
0: Maybe, right? If ever.
1: If ever. Yeah.
0: Hey, Kyler. Good rhythm, good stuff. We know you need time to get up to speed here, but yeah. Step off.
1: Probably playing a different sport. Probably.
0: Step off the field.
1: Yeah.
0: JJ's got to take reps. Here's what he had to say about the rep split.
7: Those reps being distributed are something out of my control, and the only thing I focus in on is that next rep, and keep it as simple as that.
0: Okay, that was the answer there. Seems like nobody's happy with the number of reps that they're getting.
4: 2017, Kyler backed up Baker.
0: There you go. So there you have it.
1: Oh, yeah, there you go.
0: Okay, there you have it. Thank you, sir, for pegging that.
4: Oh, wait.
1: Man, Kyler was so good his junior year at Oklahoma. Obviously won the Heisman. 42 touchdowns, 7 picks. Led the nation and everything.
4: They went Baker, Kyler, Jalen Hurts. Back to back in Oklahoma as a quarterback.
0: Where's Caleb Williams in that regard?
4: He went Spencer Rattler and then Caleb, but Caleb backed up Spencer. So he started 6 games that season. So
0: interesting that somebody would ask J.J. McCarthy if this is a legitimate quarterback competition, because it sure sounds like one. Kyler's like, I'm used to getting every rep, people. I came from a spot, and I'm trying to play fast. I'm trying to be as up to speed as possible, and I'm not getting all the reps that I'm used to. And McCarthy's like, yeah, you know, the way that I'm looking at the reps being split is I can't control it, meaning clearly he would give himself more. But McCarthy was asked that question. Here's his answer.
7: It feels like the same thing every day. I mean, even last year. I'm just competing with myself to be the best kind of person I am for this team and best kind of quarterback. And at the end of the day, you know, the more we do that, rising tide lifts all ships, and we'll be in a good spot by the end of it.
0: Family Feud.
1: Okay, good.
0: Good answer.
1: Someone got to him and told him to, you know, answer a little more plain and boring.
0: Yeah. Like, I'm not liking the study group.
1: Yeah.
8: If I'm here and you're here, doesn't that make it our time? Yeah,
4: Mr. Hyde.
1: Kyler Murray also 42-0 as a high school quarterback.
4: That's insane.
0: Hey, J.J. McCarthy.
4: Yeah, he had a long stretch.
0: Yeah, I think from high school through being drafted by the Vikings, yeah, had one loss.
1: Yep.
0: One to Georgia. No, to TCU, pardon me. Yeah, that was Cade McNamara that lost to Georgia, which led to the J.J. McCarthy ascension. Then he lost to TCU.
4: Mm, right.
0: In the Fiesta Bowl.
4: Didn't you go to that game?
0: I did with Pepper. I did.
4: I was trying to be funny. I was just like remembering.
1: I did. J.J. McCarthy was 36-2 in high school.
0: Okay, so he lost 3 games.
1: So these guys are used to winning and getting all the reps.
0: Getting all the reps.
4: Yeah. So I understand it then.
0: Again, there's no question. One would think McCarthy's got a leg up in terms of the offense and knowing it. He was in it last year, right?
1: He won a few games down the stretch.
0: Right? He didn't need to, you know, first day of 2026, have to put in the practice facility into his ways in his car, like maybe Murray had to, right? So that's the advantage. But the other advantage for Kyler is 7 years of experience and the fact that they don't know what he's capable of doing in their offense just yet, but they've seen what he did and they see what he can do. And he's $1.3 million. And while he is that, boy, do they really want to see him. That's his advantage, right? Yeah. You could also then now say one's more talented than the other. You could.
4: All I know is if J.J. played every game the way he played against the Cowboys, he looked like a professional quarterback on the night. Three total touchdowns. Oh, yeah. I was like,
0: where does this guy?
4: Why'd he have to show up today?
0: Inconsistency is a trademark of the inexperienced. Why did I come up with that one?
4: You just made it up.
0: I did.
4: Your words.
0: On a football fortune cookie.
4: Come on now.
0: Inconsistency is a hallmark of the inexperienced. So,
4: let's put on a t-shirt.
0: I just think there's going to be a thumb on the scale for Kyler Murray at the end of the day. At the end of the day. But right now, Kyler's like, you want me to play fast and get ready for this thing?
1: I think Kyler Murray is more reps. A safe choice.
0: Why? Why?
1: Veteran, played a lot of football. He's had a lot of success,
0: right?
1: Despite, you know, some injuries in there, but it just also just gives McCarthy more time. He's still super young.
0: I know that. More time, though. I mean, this is now year three. You're going to have to make a decision on picking up a fifth-year option. You got to. I just think everybody believes if the Murray that has played well for Arizona shows up in Minnesota with this team and that coaching staff, it will be better results at the end of the day, win, loss, playoffs, than what he had in Arizona. And the inconsistencies that the inexperienced McCarthy showed last year, they don't have time for that.
1: Yeah, it seems like it's easier to start Murray. If he struggles, go to McCarthy. If he struggles, to go back to Murray, then the other way around.
0: Unless you're a coach of the year guy and it's just like, it's my way and everyone's going to trust it. And if I say it's McCarthy first and then I go to Murray, so be it. I mean, Kevin O'Connell's going to have a pulse on the whole damn thing, that's for sure. And unlike last year, Murray's a better option than Carson Wentz, wouldn't you say?
1: I would say.
4: Yeah, for sure.
0: Okay, so.
1: Well, Wentz was also banged up.
0: But it sounds like it's a full-on competition to the point where they're competing against one another in that classroom in a way that sounded unhealthy, right?
1: A couple weeks ago. Yeah, right? Yeah, for sure.
0: And that now the reps are being split to a point where neither is used to it, which sounds like a competition.
1: Mm-hmm.
0: Fair, on the up and up.
1: Which spot is more of a competition, Cleveland or Minnesota, you feel like? Or are they both pretty even and split?
0: Well, I don't know. We haven't heard both Watson and Shador say what Murray and
1: we haven't heard them speak at all, really.
4: Right. Yeah, so. That's true.
0: I would say the Browns are not.
1: We've heard now
0: to put Deshaun Watson in front of a microphone.
1: True, but we've heard from Murray and McCarthy now two times each.
0: How many?
1: I said two times each, and we haven't heard from Shador to Deshaun at all.
0: Different spots, I don't know, different coaches, different situations.
1: Just curious.
0: I don't know if there's anything to read into any of that, but I don't have much of a read on what Cleveland's doing to give you an answer there, which one is more of a competition. It sounds like both are, but the splits of the reps in Minnesota shows that this is a true competition and may the best man win. But I still feel at the end of the day, let's see what we have in the new guy who's got 7 years of experience and a potential massive upside with a team otherwise ready to win now, rather than potentially going through the ups and downs of an inconsistent year again with J.J. McCarthy, which we saw last year, based on the fact that we gave up a guy who then went somewhere else to win the Super Bowl and got that inconsistency. And the other guy is so inexpensive for just this one season only. I think the thumb will eventually be put on the scale for Murray. Maybe I'm wrong. 844-204-RICH, number to dial right here on the program. We'll take your calls when we come back. Hour 3 is totally open for all of us.
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1: Yeah, I got it.
0: 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Oh, so Bob Costas, oh. You've got the old first ever Bob Costas drop.
2: In Switzerland, it's illegal to own only one guinea pig because they are prone to loneliness.
0: Very good. There you go. Wonder if Bob remembers doing that.
3: Those Snapple facts, they were, that was a phenomenon.
0: Yeah. All right. This is a rarity here for the win-loss game, is someone to call in and do the win-loss game announcing their new team fandom, apparently.
4: Okay.
0: I feel like this is like a high school prospect choosing a hat, right? Live on the Rich Eisen Show to announce where they're going.
4: We need to have that one day.
3: I love this.
0: Tim in Arizona, you're here on Tim. The program. What's up, Tim?
5: Hey now, Rich.
0: What's up?
3: Hey now.
0: What up, what's going on?
5: Hey now, Chris.
3: Hey now.
5: TJ, how about a woo-woo?
0: Oh, boy.
3: Woo!
0: Okay.
5: All right. Hey, Rich, full disclosure, I am Tim from Arizona, as you know.
0: Yes.
5: And I'm actually not in Arizona. I'm actually in Malibu. I'm hanging out at Joyce DeWitt's beach house.
0: Nice one. That's a great reference to Chris Fowler talking about he had no idea Joyce DeWitt was a family member or like a family friend. But what's on? What are you calling in to do, Tim, other than tell us you're GPSing?
5: Hey, if you recall, I was a Colt fan for 50 years.
0: But not anymore?
5: Not anymore.
0: Who are you rooting for, Tim?
5: You know, it's all different since Jim died, and I just can't handle it anymore.
0: Okay.
5: But here's the deal. It breaks my heart, but I'm moving on.
0: Two?
5: And so my new team,
0: yes,
5: that I'd like to reveal today.
0: Yes.
5: I was looking at three. I was looking at the Patriots, but you know, as a Colt fan, I can't be a Patriot.
0: Okay.
5: Fan, right? Then I was looking at the Giants, and just recently, some things that happened with the Giants, I cannot be a Giants fan.
0: And so, who is it, Tim?
5: My boy Mendoza.
0: Okay.
3: Put
0: up the Raiders. Yes. The Raiders. We only got 2.5 minutes now after that lengthy preamble that Tim in Arizona is no longer rooting for the Colts. He's rooting for the Las Vegas Raiders.
4: You sure you want to do this, Tim?
0: Yeah, he's going to do it. He's going to do it. Here we go. What happens when they open up against the Miami Dolphins?
5: The making. Okay. That is actually a win.
0: Okay. What happens when they visit the Chargers week two?
5: Loss.
0: 1-1 home at the Saints.
5: Loss.
0: 1-2 home for the Chiefs.
5: Loss.
0: 1-3 at the Patriots.
5: Loss.
0: 1-4 home for the Bills.
5: Loss.
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5: Loss.
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5: Loss.
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5: Loss.
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5: Loss.
0: 2-9 at the Browns.
5: Win.
0: 3-9 home for the Chargers.
5: Loss.
0: 3-10 at the home for the Broncos.
5: Loss.
0: 3-11 home for the Titans.
5: Win.
0: 4-11 at the Cardinals.
5: Win.
0: Winning streak. 5-11 at the Chiefs.
5: That's a loss.
0: Okay, so you're 5-12 as a new Raider fan, and I think in speaking on behalf of Raider Nation. Who needs you?
1: Yeah, thanks for nothing, Tim.
5: The Raiders are going to be a dynasty. They are. They're going to be a dynasty.
4: In football?
5: And I'd like to say one more thing. I agree. One.

0: And
1: Raiders go 5-12. Interesting. Colts aren't going 2-15, man.
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1: Okay. By the way,
0: Mendoza's cool.
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0: Earlier on the show, ESPN senior NBA writer Vincent Goodwill, host of Pro Football Talk, Mike Florio. Coming up, your phone calls, latest news, and more. And now, it's Rich Eisen.
1: Hour number three of the Rich Eisen Show is on the air. 844-204-RICH. Number to dial. Phone lines are lit. We're going to get to your calls in just a matter of moments. Game four tonight. We talked about it with Vincent Goodwill from New York City in hour number one. And then in hour number two, we talk with Mike Florio about the National Football League and also his back being out. So light a candle for him and his lower vertebrae. 844-204-RICH, number to dial here on the program. Chris Brockman, good to see you,
3: sir. Hey, Rich, what up, man?
1: Good to see you, Jason Feller, and an old school Rich Eisen Show lid. Good to see you, TJ Jefferson. How are you, sir?
4: It's good to be seen.
1: Good to have you be seen, for sure. And we'll get to phone lines in a second. My power ranking shortly, top 10 defenses in the NFL.
3: Ooh.
1: So we're sitting here on June the 10th.
3: Power.
1: Game four of the NBA Finals. I just love the way stories marinate in our sports world. First, the shocking ones will surprise us, and then there's the ripple effect, and then the reaction, and then the rebound. Okay? For instance, in the NFL world, Myles Garrett going to the Rams. Holy S, right?
3: Yeah.
1: Okay.
3: Crazy.
1: Because we were looking for A.J. Brown to be traded that day. He was eventually. Didn't think Myles Garrett would get done on June 1st and be sent to the Rams. Okay? For Jared Verse and three draft choices over the span of three seasons and three different rounds, and didn't see that coming. So we're stunned and we're shocked. And then the ripple effect is not only is Garrett going to the Rams, but you even thought about it for an overreaction Monday subject matter. And normally those are done as a knee-jerk reaction to
3: sure.
1: just have some fun.
3: And a little outrageous.
1: But Aaron Donald coming back.
3: Yeah.
1: Actually. That Myles Garrett showing up for the Rams would actually lure Aaron Donald, who had no desire to continue playing football anymore, back. You know, light a fire, scratch an itch, all that sort of stuff. Get him thinking. That's possible. And then comes the reaction from all of us here in the media, which is Rams are clearly the best team in the NFL. They now should win the Super Bowl. And then that gets put into the sports media meat grinder. And you sprinkle in a couple of comments from other teams, like we had Cooper Kupp on the program the next day. And his answer was, you know, Aaron Donald, I've already texted him. He's not allowed to come.
4: Not going to do it.
1: Okay. Donald being the one who put the ring on his own finger with a sack of Joe Burrow, but also a ring in Cooper Kupp's hand, and Cooper was the MVP of that Super Bowl. Not allowed to come back. And then with those jokes and the germ of truth being, yeah, Myles Garrett on the Rams is a problem. Myles Garrett on the Rams is a problem. Teron Armstead comes on this show and says they could go 17-0 potentially. We put him through the win-loss game. He comes up with 16-1 because he thinks they'll take a knee on an undefeated season by resting starters in Week 18, yada, yada, yada. The subtext is,

0: good luck to the defending Super Bowl champs and everyone else to try and beat the Rams. And that narrative begins to start to permeate. And the NFL is full of prideful men. I think the first person to mention this narrative in a very sarcastic way was Dan Campbell, who for whatever reason was asked in Detroit, what do you make of the Myles Garrett acquisition by the Rams? And here was his answer.
1: Yeah, I mean, good for them. You know, I mean, they've won it now, right? I mean, so, yeah, I had none. I mean, he's a hell of a player versus hell of a player, you know, and they're two totally different players. But, you know, that was what they felt like they needed to do, and good for them, man.
0: Yeah. I mean, his answer could be like, I'm the coach of the Detroit Lions. What are you asking me for?
2: Yeah.
0: Because the subtext of the question is you're asking me because you think I'm going to give you the answer that the Rams are now better than us? And that's why he's like, yeah, I guess, you know, it's over now. You want it. And that's beginning to resonate. You're going to start to hear this more and more and more places. You might not have, you know, been paying attention to the career of Mac Wilson Sr., a 2019 fifth round draft choice, now currently playing in Arizona. Alabama Crimson Tide fans know who he is. Maybe some SEC fans are aware of his pridefulness. But he resides in the division that Myles Garrett now occupies a place in. Hit it.
3: How do you feel about Myles Garrett?
4: They got to deal with us. At the end of the day, they got to deal with us. Huh?
0: Here it comes, guys.
2: Wow.
0: Here it comes. No, but you're going to start hearing it. We're not waving white flags here. They got to deal with us. And I'm just wondering if prior to October 18th, week 6, Cardinals at Rams, that somebody in the Rams tape department might cut that one. But you can't blame him, right? You can't blame
2: What's he
0: him.
2: Supposed to say?
0: What is he supposed to... When you are asking other players that question, like I did to George Kittle. Like I did to George Kittle just the other day. The subtext is, I'm asking you because they're now officially better than you with Myles Garrett, right? That's the subtext. Anytime you ask another player in the NFL, not on the Los Angeles Rams, about this question, Cooper Kupp was saying, we've got a bunch of talented guys here. Kittle, right? I purposely did set it up with him by asking him about his comeback. Okay? You're coming back. And I'm like, it's too bad your season's over. And this was his reaction. Just staring off into space like, all right, Rich, you're going there. It's too bad your season's over. Like, you're coming back for...
2: Cool.
0: Hey, you're setting yourself up for comeback player of the year, but that's all you're going to win, right?
2: Yeah.
0: That is the subtext to Garrett showing up for the Rams. And it's just only beginning now. I'm telling you, there's going to be some fantastic sound bites that are coming in training camp and prior to games against the Rams. Certainly if they get off to a hot start. Certainly if you look at the Rams schedule, and if they go to Melbourne. I better get that straight because Hugh Jackman's on the show next week.
2: Melbourne.
0: And then they... on Monday Night Football, teach Jackson Dart a lesson. And then they go to Denver. And then they go to Philly. And then on Monday Night Football, in front of the whole country, they beat the Bills.
2: I mean, that's a pretty...
0: And then they're 5-0 walking into Mac Wilson's week by welcoming him into SoFi.
2: And maybe the Cardinals are 3-2.
0: I get it. All I'm saying is that if they get off on that zooming start, every time you face someone like Garrett's coming, if Donald's there too, How are you going to beat them? And it's just a very prideful group of men in an NFL locker room. They don't want to hear it. And anytime you ask them that question, it's infused with the subtext of you've got no shot. So what's your reaction to having no shot? It's coming, guys. It's already happening. I can't wait to watch this play out. Let's go to Al in Dallas. All right, Albert,
5: hey,
0: you
5: Al.
0: Nervous too? What's going on in your neck of the woods, Al?
5: No, I'm not nervous.
0: Listen,
5: they played the worst game they've played in 14 games,
0: yep.
5: And they were still in it to the very end. They missed so many shots. They turned the ball over, and they got roughhoused. That's the thing that, to me, is disconcerting, is that they got roughhoused in their own house. They need to, I don't want to see a Miami Heat Knicks style game where, you know, somebody's wrapped around the leg of Alonzo Moore, you know, of a Wemby, but they need to get a little, they need to act a little tougher. And I don't know, you know, what player needs to do that because, you know, what they're doing to Brunson is kicking his tuchus, you know, and it really just, it's making him a little ineffective because I'm starting to see little flashbacks of turnovers and a little over dribbling, you know. I think maybe a little bit more Alvarado out there, who shows a lot of chutzpah,
0: yeah.
5: And can dribble a little bit.
0: I don't know.
5: Here's
0: what you're getting at, Al. What you're getting at here. Let's chop it up. Is Alvarado instead of Brunson is not the answer. But what Alvarado is doing, no, I got you. But what Alvarado is being able to do, whether it's his speed or his size, is he's able to beat the Spurs off and their terrific perimeter guard play on defense. He's able to beat them off the dribble more than pretty much anybody else. Like, he's not getting trapped by two guys 40 feet away from the basket with the midcourt line as their backstop, right? Like, he's able to beat them and potentially find a three-point shooter spotted up open because he's able to be so quick. The Spurs aren't able to close in on that guy. And the person who's closing in on that guy more often than not is Wembanyama, because all he's got to do is take two steps and stretch his arms out, and he's defending him, right? So that's the Knicks on offense are getting into their sets with 6 to 8 seconds to go on the 24-second clock, and that puts a ton of pressure on him to make shots and hero ball and all of that stuff.
5: They've been doing in the last 13 games.
0: So I think that's what you're getting at here. But you look at Brunson's final stat line. I mean, he had 32 points in game 3 after having all that foul trouble. He was just 11 to 25 from the floor. That's not efficient enough.
5: Oh, and I'm not – listen, Jalen Brunson is the legend, the man. But you just saw some of those troubling – yeah, I mean, you said it, getting trapped away from the ball, picking up the ball, the wrong guys having the ball. And this is the first time we've seen it in 13 games, boo-hoo, right?
0: Right.
5: We got rich people problems, no pun intended, Richard. But, you know, it's like, and I think they're going to go, and what I like about Mike Brown as opposed to Tibbs is he seems to be a little more malleable, a little bit more, hey, we're going to do this. I'm going to make changes. He already made a change, you know, early in the playoffs. So I'm extremely confident that we're going to see a much better performance. And I mean, San Antonio shut the lights out of the ball too, by the way. So let's not forget that. Like they fit, and this is no slouch of a team, you know. So, I'm extremely confident. I would be shocked if there wasn't a much better performance. And the performance that they had, they almost won the game and still didn't play well. So I'm looking forward to it.
0: Thanks.
5: Richard, I got to say this also before I go.
0: Okay.
5: I watched that Dan Patrick interview.
0: Thanks.
5: That show. That is my new favorite interview show.
0: Thanks,
5: what an awesome thing that was. And
0: thanks.
5: You did a great job, and I can't wait to continue to watch the series as it
0: The Berman one's next. It's already out. You can catch that one. Mike Greenberg's next. And it's just a fun series, and it's chock full of memories and nostalgia and fun, good stories between people who.
5: And we get to learn a lot about you and the person you're interviewing.
0: Thanks,
5: and
0: man.
5: You know how and look what's happened. I mean, you've you know, you've risen from all that and become the success you are. So that's great. Right. It's actually pretty inspirational.
0: Thanks,
5: and I'm not just sucking up to you. Cause
0: appreciate it. No, if you are, I'll accept it. Thank you, Al. That's Alan Dallas. There he goes. Just in game three, you know, Spurs shot the ball better. They shot 46% from the floor. Knicks shot 45. They both shot 35% from three. The Spurs made 12 threes. The Knicks made more threes, 13. And they were 0-for-9 in the fourth quarter.
2: Mm-hmm.
0: The Knicks took only three more threes. So it's not like the Knicks did, you know, with all due respect, like the Celtic thing, which is they took 50 and only made 13.
2: Right.
0: Free throw shooting. Knicks shot 82% from the line. Spurs shot 78% from the line. They took 10 more free throws.
2: Missed seven.
0: And they made seven more free throws than the Knicks did. And won by four. I mean, you could keep going on and on and on here about...
2: Pretty even.
0: The turnovers. Spurs turned it over 8 times. Knicks, 13. And there were some really bad ones, too. Where it's just like... You know, they were holding the beer of the Wemby hitting Castle in the back of the jersey type turnovers. So, man, I don't know. You know, I can't watch pregames for games that just rile me up. I just can't. Although inside the NBA is an exception. Again, I just keep on talking about, you know, when it's a Michigan-Ohio State game, less person I just want to sit in front of the TV and say, I wonder what Urban thinks. Like, that ain't happening.
2: I'd maybe tune in to halftime. They're saying some wild stuff on that halftime show.
0: What?
2: Especially last game.
0: Well, I know that. He told, by the way, Charles is, Charles is the best.
2: Yeah.
0: He was talking about Cardi B.
2: Uh-huh.
0: Those were Cardi's D's, right?
2: It's, you know, yeah.
0: And he told Dan today, because he was on DP's show, that he hopes that he gets fired because he's got 6-7 years left on a contract that they know he's not going to finish. So he doesn't care.
2: Yeah,
0: but I will tell you this. I would bet that that line, you know, even though it might be offensive to some, that's Charles. So,
2: oh, yeah.
0: He's, like, that's why he does have 6-7 years left on his contract, because he says stuff like
2: that. The other one he told Dan was one of the downsides is to taking a GLP, you know, that he's lost a lot of weight, mm-hmm. is that when he tells people to kiss his ass, there's less of it.
0: There you go. Yeah. Charles, be Charles. Like, that's what we want.
2: Yeah.
0: That's what I'm sure what ESPN wants.
2: It's great.
0: Just be you, man.
2: Can't have Shamet go 1 of 8 from three.
6: That, yeah.
0: No, don't you blame it on Landry Shamet.
2: Well, him and Mikal Bridges Shamet. Were 2 for 13.
0: Like, yeah, Bridges, not in the same way that game two was a Bridges game, game three, you know, there were some misses. But you have to, dude, it's not, you have to credit the Spurs defense. I'm not
2: sure
0: how many, like, if the Knicks are constantly starting their offensive sets with 10 seconds to go on the 24, 8 seconds to go on the 24, 6 seconds to go on the 24, Spurs have won the possession.
2: Well, that's what Al was saying, too. It's obviously noticeable the last game. Brunson dribbling too much. They need more ball movement.
0: And so, you know, that would lead to Shamet getting a 1 for 8, because I'm sure the looks aren't open. I'm sure they're rushed. Same thing with Bridges. You know, and then if the officials are just ignoring a mugging on 34th Street, you know, that doesn't help either.
6: No.
0: All right. 844-204-RICH, number to dial. I've got my power rankings coming up. My power rankings coming up with my the best defenses in the National Football League.
2: Fun.
0: Some are going to be pissed. But these are just some eggs you got to crack to make a power ranking omelet.
6: This is true.
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0: Back here on the Rich Eisen Show, 844-204-RICH. Number to dial. Okay, let's go to who's been waiting the longest here, man. I'll go with Tom in Westchester, New York. Has been hanging on for a while. What's up, Tom? What's going on?
1: You there, hey, Tom? Rich, how you doing?
0: How are you, Tom? Hey, in Westchester, New York. What's going on?
1: I'm good. I just I wanted to do the Giants schedule.
0: The win loss game for the New York Giants. Do you?
1: Oh okay. Yeah.
0: All right. Here we go. He says he's very excited about this. I wonder what's going to wind up here. The only other person has been Matthew in Connecticut, who had the Giants go 12-5. Let's see how Tom in Westchester does here. Home for the Cowboys to start it off.
1: I think that's a loss.
0: Okay, TJ.
2: He gets it.
0: All right, he gets it. Then you visit the Rams on a Monday night.
1: That's probably a loss.
0: Oh, that's 0-2 now. 0-2, home for the Titans.
1: I think we win that one.
0: All right, went high register. Home for the Cardinals.
1: Win.
0: 2-2 now at the Commanders.
1: I think that's a win also.
0: All right, high register. 3-2, home for the Saints.
1: Well, I actually called earlier in the year and I said the Giants would beat the Saints, which turned out to not be true.
0: Well, turned it over 19 times. So what are you going to do here?
1: I'll say win.
0: All right, that's 4 in a row now going to the Texans.
1: And that's a loss.
0: 4-3 at the Eagles.
1: That's week 9.
0: That's coming off a bye.
1: A loss.
0: Okay.
1: Yeah.
0: You're now 500, 4-4, hosting the Commanders on a short week Thursday night. You sweep them?
1: No, I think we split because the Eagles are probably going to beat us pretty bad.
0: And we're coming off a bye. You're now under 500. You're now 4-5 hosting the Jaguars.
1: That's probably a loss too, honestly.
0: 4-6 at the Colts and Daniel Jones.
1: We should win that one.
0: Okay. Ending that 4-game losing streak. You're now 5-6, hosting the Niners.
1: That's most likely a loss.
0: 5-7 at the Seahawks.
1: I think we need a miracle, but that's probably a loss.
0: 5-8 hosting the Browns.
1: I think we'll beat the Browns.
0: 6-8 at the Lions on a Monday night.
1: I think the Lions beat us.
0: 6-9 at the Cowboys.
1: I actually think these last two games we might win because the Eagles and the Cowboys might rest their starters. So we might have a chance there.
0: That's 8-9. Tom in Westchester says the first season of John Harbaugh with the Giants is an 8-9 campaign.
1: And hopefully we'll improve on that.
0: Thank you, Tom. Appreciate the call. 8-9. Your thoughts?
3: I think they should be happy with that. I think they'd sign for that.
0: I don't think they would be signing for that or happy with that at all. Starting with 0-2, then get to 500 and get above 500 and then lose 4 in a row. They'd finish 4-7 after being 4-2. I don't think that would be a happy time in New York.
3: I mean, their win total 7.5, so 8-9.
0: Okay,
3: that's
0: I got you. Yeah. There you go. So Tom's right on the number. Yeah. Speaking of numbers, there's 10 of them in power rankings.
3: Hey!
0: My power rankings of NFL defenses in 2026, as they currently stand in my mind, presented by SoFi. Hit it, please. Hit it.
4: This is my
5: power rankings!
0: Man, I love that open because it involves Private Pyle from Full Metal Jacket and then me screaming the word power rankings into a microphone. I don't know. Well, that makes me laugh. It does, and that's all that matters to me, as you know frequently on this program. When I said earlier on in this show, hey, I'm going to do power rankings of the top defenses in the NFL, somebody from one end of the sets goes, what's your criteria? what are you basing it on?
6: This is a question.
0: What are you basing it on? I'll tell you what I'm basing it on. Numbers, facts, and gut feel. And a set of eyes.
6: I like that.
0: You know what I mean?
6: No, I'm not a big analytics guy, Rich. I like your head, your head or your gut. That's
0: and I'm starting with
6: by.
0: Two teams that weren't anywhere near the top defenses last year. Because there's always something to improve upon.
6: Yeah.
0: Okay?
6: I think I know where this is going.
0: Number 10 on the list, Nnamdi Matabike. If he comes back and then you can plug in their new head coach in Baltimore to the equation. You know? They're plugging in their new HC, their young guy, my guy from the University of Michigan in the Jim Harbaugh program, also John Harbaugh.
3: Both of them.
0: I think the Ravens are going to be a top 10 defense again. What do you think about that? That's not a rhetorical question. What do you think about that? Top 10 defense.
6: Why not?
3: I don't know.
0: All right. Good response.
3: Not exactly, you know.
0: Okay.
3: Breaking it down, but I just gut feel. Gut feel.
0: Then you're definitely not going to like.
3: Gut feel, I'm eh.
0: Huh?
3: My gut feel on that is eh.
0: Okay. Jesse Minter, all he does is just stop people. Okay. Number 9 on the list. They were DFL last year. I love what the Cowboys are cooking.
3: Okay.
0: And I'm calling my shot here.
6: Okay, baby.
0: I'm calling my shot and say the Cowboys are going to have a top 10 defense.
6: Ooh, a top 10?
0: Yes, sir. I'm putting him at 9.
6: Top 9 defense.
0: I love that line. I love Caleb Downs in the back to solidify and then marry the front and the back end. That's what you're supposed to do. That's what Warren Sapp told me a long time ago. Front and back and then the defense play together. They're married. That's what you got to do.
6: I'm hearing good things, man.
0: Dude, and Overshown in the middle. He's healthy, running like a deer, sideline to sideline, doing his thing.
6: Caleb Downs has supposedly taken over.
0: Dude, let's go.
6: Come on.
0: Defensive Rookie of the Year candidate on the back end of a Dallas Cowboy defense, the chip on his shoulder saying, wait a minute, I could have played for my dad's team, and they went with an offensive lineman instead. I could have played for the Commanders. They went for my teammate and Sonny Styles instead. He's going to have chip on his shoulder twice.
6: Both of them. Both
0: and they play two teams.
6: How many?
0: Twice.
6: How many teams?
0: Okay.
3: Yeah, Dallas was 30th in yards per 30 allowed last year.
0: 30.1 points per game. That was DFL.
6: Yeah, that was
0: last
6: awful.
0: Year.
3: Yeah.
0: Number 8 on the list, you know, I know they let go of Jonathan Grenard, but they still have Brian Flores, and they still have this defense. I put the Vikings 8. I put them 8 here. Okay. I still think they've got a top 10 defense, and that Jala Horn should be a blowing quite a bit.
3: Yeah, nice. Thank you. Do that again.
0: I don't wish to do that again.
3: Vikings 3rd in yards allowed last year.
0: You like that, Jay?
2: I did.
0: Okay.
3: That was like that.
0: They lost Jesse Minter, but the Chargers are still the Chargers, and they still got all those guys, and they still got Derwin James, who's been pizzayed. They were 9th in points per game allowed last year, 20 flat, but the Chargers are 7th here on my list. Number 6 on the list was 5th overall last year in points per game, 19.1. per game. The Philadelphia Eagles are still pretty damn good on that side of the ball. Everybody focuses on the offense for a reason. You know, obviously AJ Brown's gone now, so let's focus there. But the Eagles still have, you know, Guantanamo Bay and Cooper DeJean and those guys in the middle of that defensive line. And you know, if they need pass rush, Howie Roseman will just flip a 3 for somebody, knowing that they'll walk at the end of the season and they'll get a 3 as a draft comp.
3: Right.
0: He does it every year.
6: Yeah.
0: So that's the bottom half, if you will, of the top defenses in the NFL. Number 5 on this list, everybody watched them improve game to game to game last year, certainly towards the end of it. I'm putting your Patriots 5, Christopher.
3: I like it. Good spot.
0: I think Christian Gonzalez might be a defensive player of the year candidate this time.
3: Yeah, speaking of guys about to get paid.
0: He's that good, man.
3: Yeah.
0: He's that good. And I know we're not writing home about a lot of these name players, but together, holy crap. Did they peak when it was necessary last year?
3: I mean, the Super Bowl wasn't pretty, but it could have been even uglier if it wasn't for him making a few stops.
0: Yeah, they ranked 4th last year in points per game at 18.8 points. That's it. That's all they gave up. They gave up less than 3 touchdowns a game last year. Number 4 on the list is the team that beat a lot of people up defensively. I'm putting the Broncos here. I'm putting the Broncos at 4. Man, are they friggin' good. Number 3 on the list was 10th overall last year. They gave up 20.4 points per game. But Myles Garrett is on this team now, and I'm putting him here. I think the Rams are now in the top 5 defensively. Don't forget, Trent McDuffie's on the back end too, man.
3: And Aaron Donald's coming back.
0: Well, I mean, if Aaron Donald comes back, then, you know, obviously I'll revisit this equation.
3: I'm just going to keep
0: this conversation. Jalen Watson was added defensively as well. So they took 2 corners from Kansas City. Which, by the way, is not on this list, but they were a top 10 defensive last year, even with them having a massively off year. So
3: yeah, they were 10th in yards allowed, the Chiefs.
0: They're three. Number two on the list are the Houston Texans.
6: Okay.
0: I mean,
3: two. Who's better?
0: What do you mean,
3: yeah, right? Who's left?
0: Who are you talking about?
6: There's one I can
0: think of. The Texans are unbelievable. Yeah. And they're young and they're good and they're just gunning for you and they're trying to make your life miserable. But number one is the defending Super Bowl champs.
3: Oh, now you respect the champs.
0: What do you mean? What is? Come on.
6: Wow.
0: Come on. What do you mean now I respect them? I've always respected the defending Super Bowl champs. I had them.
3: Power rankings.
0: They weren't. I don't have them one as the way too early number one.
3: Or two.
0: Because I wanted to use that.
6: Suspect.
0: Excuse me. I wanted to use. There's a method. Let me explain my method. How dare you?
3: They got the belt.
6: He's like the method man.
0: I went with an AFC team and an NFC team at the top two there. Just to kind of give people an idea of where I'm thinking for a Super Bowl matchup.
3: More Sam Darnold disrespect.
0: Okay. Seattle's defense. Seattle's defense was stupid, off the charts, and you know, let's see if any of their losses will come to bear here. But I'm just going to assume John Schneider got a couple draft picks right.
6: You know? Tends to do that.
0: And that's my power rankings of the NFL defenses 1 to 10 in 2026, as it currently stands. Presented by SoFi. Get your money right. I hope you get your money right as much as I got these choices right. Because I did.
3: No love for the Raiders.
0: Come on. You know you're a fan, but
3: it's important. Tim in Arizona now.
0: Come on now.
3: Oh, wait, really?
0: Yeah, Tim in Arizona joins Raider Nation, says, I'm going to be so into this 5-12 team.
3: I'm here. We suck. Okay, thank you.
0: Okay. All right, you know what we're going to do? Speaking of Raiders, let's buck you up, okay?
3: Thanks.
6: Here, we suck.
0: Let's buck you up. You want to hear from Kirk Cousins and Fernando Mendoza?
3: Oh, yeah.
6: Come on.
0: You know what I mean?
3: Stepbrothers.
0: Peaches and cream, the stepbrothers. You know what I mean? Well, who are we hearing from first? The top first overall pick? Let's hear Mendoza first. What's he talking about? Oh, he's talking about learning. Oh, we keep talking about, you know, other quarterback competitions and learning and things like that.
3: This should be a competition.
0: Well, I mean, it may be, but these two guys are, you know.
3: Best friends.
0: You know what I mean? They're best friends, right?
3: Yep.
0: One of them's not scraping their you-know-whats, and the other one's drum kit. All right, here's Mendoza.
2: Yeah, I feel like we're all in different stages. Kirk being more veteran, Aiden being in his fourth year, fourth, and then me being in my first year, and then also Jacob Clark, the other UDFA quarterback who's also in his first year. We've all come together and have combined our experiences, whether it's from an experienced mind, a naive mind, and then Aiden's mind, who's a little bit of, you know, who's a mix, who's a little bit of veteran. And to be able to collaborate with Coach Janoco and Coach Sullivan and Coach Kubiak has been very, very influencing for me in my development. Whether it's just sitting back and listening to Kirk have a conversation with Coach Janoco, whether it's asking Aiden O'Connell a question, whether it's hearing Coach Kubiak talk to the whole offense. It's been an overload of information, and I've been trying my best to take on all the information and try to apply it on the field.
0: Come on, man. You just want to hug him after every answer, don't you? Just to give him a hug?
3: Get a Mendoza jersey.
0: Because he's talking about Aiden O'Connell, right? He's talking about the undrafted, the UDFA guy. That's right. Okay. Yeah, Fernando's not the only Big Ten quarterback from the state of Indiana in that quarterback room. There's a Purdue Boilermaker named Aiden O'Connell in there. A lot of young pups in there. He's just a pup.
3: That's cool.
0: You know, they're all eating from the same bowl.
3: Like puppies.
0: Yes. Well, let's get the
6: pup cup.
0: The pup cup. Yes.
3: Pup cup.
0: Yeah. They're all puppy dog pals. What they are. But the old dog, the OG, Kirk Cousins, he was asked about mentoring.
3: Oh.
4: I think to say I'm mentoring them is a bit of a reach, probably more of a narrative than it is the truth, in the sense that they're pretty good players and pretty experienced, and I'm learning a lot from them too and asking questions of them. And so it's always been a working force together in the quarterback room, and that's what it is. Nobody's you know, leading more than someone else. I think we're all just kind of a working force together, helping each other, giving feedback, giving perspective, giving another set of eyes. And I've always felt I prepare my best during the season when we can all kind of be together in that room in the evening, going over things together, rather than working in our own silos. I think when we can kind of all be giving feedback on each other, that's when you can, I think, the best ideas come out.
0: Yeah, man. Exactly the opposite of the Minnesota.
3: Exactly. Can we send this clip to Minnesota and be like, hey, guys, just this is how you need to answer questions from now until week one.
0: Unless it. That is an accurate accounting of what it is in their quarterback room. And the one that you heard from Minnesota is an accurate accounting of what's going on in their quarterback room. And one and the other are different ways to approach it. One sounds more healthy than the other, right? But there's also another reason why Kirk is pushing back on the mentoring thing. Is like, he's not there to mentor. He's there to start games and win games for the Las Vegas Raiders. That's what he's ever. So at the end of the day, there will be a competition. There will be some people going out there competing for the one job that's out there. And, you know, there can be a lot of this aw shucks stuff that you want to just hug Fernando Mendoza. But at the end of the day, that's a competitor down there, man. And he's going to want that gig, right?
3: This is going to be hot. The Raiders are going to have a better season than the Vikings.
0: That is hot. I don't think we could take the temperature of it. That's how hot it is. It's melting the thermometer. That's it right there.
3: I don't think you need to go any further than listen to the quarterbacks talk.
0: Listen to them talk. That's absurd because one of the two is going to get chosen in Minnesota, and one of the two or three, or, you know, you include the fourth one, is going to get chosen in Vegas, and they're going to go out there and they're going to play.
3: TJ, you got the vibe meter out.
6: Yeah.
3: What is the vibe meter in Vegas versus Minnesota? And that is going to translate to wins and losses.
0: In June.
3: So what?
6: It's kind of early, but.
0: Yeah. Or in the case of Minnesota, that's a May soundbite. Come on now. At one point, Kevin O'Connell is going to choose one, and that's it. End of the story. And they're going to start playing games, and they're really good. That's still Justin Jefferson out there, who is someone who can overcome a vibe, by the way.
3: We're a 5 start away from I want to be somewhere else.
0: Hot takes.
6: Kind of surprised it hasn't happened already.
0: Okay, that's an interesting take, and I'll allow it, if you will, for the lack of better phrase. I hear you. Put a pin in it. I'd love for you to, although unfortunately you're Minnesota fans, you to come back on the show, say, late October and go, you remember on June 10th? Okay, that's entirely possible. You may be right as well. Speaking of another Billy Joel song,
3: right?
0: but the only thing I'm thinking about is you're hearing this stuff about this quarterback room right now. The Raiders quarterback room used to be hungover and tired and smoking cigs. You know what I mean? Like
5: tattoo artist in the corner,
0: you know what I mean?
3: Right?
0: And these guys, they're probably watching Puppy Dog Pals in their spare time.
3: Oh, yeah, for sure.
0: What the hell's going on?
5: They brought their toys.
0: 844-204-RICH, number to dial here on the program. We'll get you set for game 4 tonight. One last time. 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

0: 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All right. One last NFL soundbite that caught my eye. Mike LaFleur. As you know, James Conner's there, right?
1: He's back.
0: Coming back.
1: Yeah, that's right.
0: And they went ahead and drafted Jeremiah Love. Those are two pretty damn good backs.
2: Yeah.
0: And that's, you know, they got Trey Benson there too, right?
1: Yeah. I mean,
0: that's a loaded running back room.
1: Riches.
0: What are you going to do? How do you handle that if you're the head coach of the Arizona Cardinals? Roll tape.
3: You want to be able to divvy that thing up. Now, you can't have everybody up on game day because of, obviously, the roster limitations right there. But if we can split it up, keep it fresh, have a third down back, like, we're not at that point, but that's the perfect world, and we'll see what's the best thing, you know, going into September. With that being said, just like if Steph Curry's on fire and he's supposed to get his sub, you're not taking the hot hand out. And that's kind of the same approach you end up taking with a back. Like, a back, just like a basketball player, any football player can get into a rhythm. It's like, just keep giving him the football. Like, he's just feeling it right now. So, again, hopefully at some time all those guys are going through that flow and they're kind of in that zone right there. But to your first, you know, point, the depth is that's a net positive for the Cardinals.
0: Two things. You're drafting Jeremiah Love, top of your fantasy draft. This has got nothing to do with winning games for the Arizona Cardinals. We're talking about you.
1: Not anymore.
0: Who are thinking Jeremiah Love, yeah, you're going to use the top five pick on him.
1: Not anymore.
0: And all of a sudden, James Conner's getting all these carries. Well, Trey Benson's got that hot hand.
1: This sounds like Falcons year one, Bijan Robinson.
0: Is that like a danger warning sign to you, that Conner?
1: That is a red flag across the fantasy universe right now.
0: Right? TJ, you feel the same way? Because I heard that, I'm like, wait a minute.
2: Whoa.
0: Yeah. Be careful in drafting a rookie here. Or is he just so damn, that's what he's got to say right now, because there's too many guys that are so damn good, and it's going to be Jeremiah Love's gig at the end of the day. He's going to have that hot.
2: James Conner's too good to not get run, though.
1: But James Conner's on the wrong side of the running back age, coming back from a pretty serious and gross injury.
0: Right.
1: You know, we've been waiting for the Trey Benson, you know, takeoff, and it's just been kind of stalled out a little bit the last couple seasons.
0: Mm-hmm.
1: It does give you kind of pause, like, whoa, I don't like hearing that, but it's June, and Love's going to be the guy.
0: Okay.
2: Yeah.
1: 1,600 total yards, double-digit touchdowns. I can't anticipate it being less than that.
0: The other thing that I'm taken away from this, and the radio audience might miss out on it, but it's too bad. What's the bangs to tall hair ratio on Mike LaFleur?
2: He looks so young.
0: No, I'm not young. I'm talking about the hair.
2: I know. This is Brockman and I were
0: He's
2: talking.
0: He's got bangs, and then it goes up. Like, it goes straight up.
1: Is it a Pelissero situation?
0: I don't know.
2: Those are bangs?
0: But it looks like he's got a straight line.
4: Well, it looks
0: line
4: like
0: across.
4: It's a hairstyle.
0: What? But so you about a again?
2: I mean, his lineup is immaculate.
0: I have these questions because I don't
1: I'm
0: have
1: jealous. It. Yeah, jealous.
0: So you've got the hair. You go an inch up, and that's when you take a comb or a brush, and then you go straight up from there.
2: I'd have to call Benny.
0: Why don't you just go straight up from jump?
4: I think they cut it shorter, and then leave.
0: It's a haircut.
4: No, why am I saying anything? I mean, we're to the wrong.
0: And then the sides, they're high. It's a high
1: tight
0: fade.
1: It's a nice
2: That's
1: fade.
2: A fade, man. That lineup's kind
1: it's
2: of
1: tight.
2: Immaculate.
1: It's tight.
0: This is all, by the way, all of it's Fresh a choice. Cut. All of it's a choice, which, by the way, I'm jealous that there's a choice. I'm out of choices. I have no choices.
2: Well, that's not true, Rich. It's not. Turkey.
0: Dion and Susie might go.
2: Turkey.
1: Yeah, I mean, look, the Rich Eisen Show live from Istanbul.
0: Yeah, the Istanbul version of the Rich Eisen Show.
1: I mean?
0: And suddenly I look like Cousin It.
4: Do it. Family trip.
0: From the Addams Family. Nice.
2: Before it's all said and done, I
0: want to
2: see
0: reference.
2: You rock a ponytail, man. I think that would be
4: ponytail.
2: Rich, a ponytail or a man
0: bun? That's a choice from Mike LaFleur.
1: Yeah. He's making it.
0: Do you remember, like, we had the picture of him with the NFL owners meeting, and he's sitting there, and there was a cactus behind him, too, and it's like, who's wearing it better? You know, spiky? Who's wearing it better? It's a choice. I'm jealous, man. Mike, you do you, man. You do you.
1: And give the ball to Jeremiah Love.
0: If Brockman's taking Jeremiah Love top five in his draft,
1: a lot.
0: You better not play a hot hand named Demarcado.
2: Just know that Connor is going to get some goal line touchdowns.
1: That's
2: have to
1: true.
2: Be okay with
1: That's
2: that.
1: True.
2: It's going to happen.
1: True.
2: But Love is probably going to, you know, he's going to be the RB1.
0: Yeah.

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0: Big Apple in the spotlight again tonight with the Knicks hosting the Spurs in Game 4 of the NBA Finals from Madison Square Garden. 7:30 Eastern ESPN Radio, 8:30 Eastern on ABC. Much discussion about that shove by San Antonio's Victor Wembanyama on New York's Jalen Brunson in Game 3. Retaliation by the Knicks is not likely, but they will match the Spurs' physicality, believes ESPN NBA analyst Danny Green.
1: I expect they're going to be the initiators tonight. They're going to up their physicality, see how the refs are calling it. But like we talked about with Kat, one of the main reasons why he's not getting the ball or getting touched in the fourth quarter because of foul trouble. He has to not play into that game and get entangled up. Be physical, but be smart. Not get silly fouls. But yes, I think San Antonio is going to continue to do that pressure.
0: New York is up 2-1. Baseball, Braves outfielder Ronald Acuna Jr. put on the 10-day injured list with a strained left hamstring. NFL Colts receiver Alec Pierce telling reporters he still faces many weeks of recovery from the left ankle surgery he had back in March. The return timeline can range from 4 to 6 months, and that could keep him out well into training camp and past the preseason.
2: Hey, it's Michelle Smallman, and coming up Thursday, the World Cup is here, and we'll get you ready for it when former U.S. men's national head coach Greg Berhalter joins us in studio at 8:15 a.m. Eastern. It's on Sportsmanlike, 6 a.m. Eastern, right here on ESPN Radio, ESPN 2, and ESPNU.
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5: The same way it meant to the Boston Red Sox when they broke the curse back in 2004. The same way it meant to the Chicago Cubs when they broke their curse in the later 2010s. It would mean everything to New York. It would mean everything, not just to the New York Knicks. Jalen Brunson clearly understands that because his dad was part of the last time the New York Knicks made the NBA Finals when Rick Brunson was on that team. But knowing that you have more than a chance, a lot of people have been predicting the Knicks could win this series. If they're able to, HD, after 53 years and three close calls, if they're able to finally break through and win an NBA championship, it would mean everything, and not just to the New York Knicks.
3: This is Freddie and Harry.

0: And greetings and salutations, brothers and sisters. Welcome to the best show on your radio. It is the Wednesday Groove-a-thon, known as Freddie and Harry, and we are here. The we being me, Freddie Coleman, and Harry Douglas, and YOU, presented by Progressive Insurance on the ESPN app, SiriusXM Channel 80, as well as tune in, tell that smart speaker to play ESPN Radio, and check us out on ESPN Plus. We're going to do a little feature that I guarantee is going to gather a lot of steam called Mornings with HD and Freddie. Now, for those who don't know, when we have our show, before we get started our show, we all get together and have a show meeting, meaning me, HD, today E-Dog in place of Shannon. Penn Shannon is out today, and Rachel Robinson on the ones and twos replacing E. Now, normally stuff will come up during the morning meeting that we can't expect that will wind up being on the show when we get started. And today was one of those days because we're going through ideas, talking about the Knicks and the Spurs, getting ready for game four. We're going to get to that in about 10 minutes. And all of a sudden in the background, me and E-Dog here, number 37, and we go, HD, where are you? And HD said, tell everybody where you were when we heard number 37 in the background where you were part of the meeting this morning.
1: So, you know, I made my way to a certain part of town in Atlanta, Georgia, a nice little soul food, a.k.a. hood spot, to go get me a nice meal for myself and my wife and my kids, Freddie. Mm-hmm. I got that fried shrimp dinner, 10 jumbo shrimp fries. I got some chicken Alfredo. Extra saucy. That's the way they put it on the tag, too. Extra saucy for your boy, HD. And then for my wife, I got, you know, one of those, a salmon salad, and she got vinaigrette and also Caesar dressing. Oh, so I got, and we also got some spinach dip that was unbelievable.
0: Oh, man.
1: And in the midst of getting it, I was already nervous. I was like, dang, I don't want to order while I'm in the meeting. Let me hurry up and order. Then I'm going to go outside. But as I made my way back inside, order number 37. I was ticket number 50. So I said, damn, they're on number 37. It's going to be a while before I got my food. Wrong was I. It didn't take long at all. Even though it was packed out, everyone coming in the left and right, people on the lunch break, people just, hell, they ain't even doing nothing on this wonderful Wednesday. Right. Want to go in there and get some lunch. I said, order number 50. Or they said, order number 50. I got my food and I was on my merry-go-way to take it home to my love. We sat there and ate our lunch. And now we're here on Freddie and Harry to have a glorious day because my belly's full.
0: Okay.
1: I'm energized. Uh-huh. And if you're watching on ESPN Plus right now. So for those of you who don't know, my brother Tony Douglas played for the New York Knickerbockers.
0: Yes.
1: Got drafted in the first round of 2009.
0: Mm-hmm.
1: This is one of the St. Patrick Day uniforms that they had. So I got on the green Tony Douglas jersey today.
0: Yes.
1: Now, for the next home game for the New York Knicks, I'm going to wear the white Tony Douglas jersey because I wore the blue Tony Douglas jersey for game three. Hopefully, I bring the Knicks a little bit better luck today.
0: Well, we're not expecting a Hawk player slash lover that you are to bring our Knicks team any kind of love or any kind of voodoo on the other side against the San Antonio Spurs. The fact you're representing the family name with the jersey.
1: Order number 23.
0: Well, I order up a W for me involving the Knicks in game four as far as that goes. Also, real quick, you had a chance to meet somebody that's a fan of the show when you were getting your lunch today for you and your lovely wife. And we got to give him a shout out today because he's a big fan of what we do.
1: Yeah, there was a guy in there. So while I was on the phone in the meeting, I had to keep putting my phone on mute. But
0: number
1: I could hear everything that was going on. There was a guy that tapped me and was like, hey, man, I listen to y'all's show every single day.
0: Number 41.
1: And his name was Kevin. So shout out to Kevin, man, who seen me in the spot, who was out also there to get some lunch. And his contributions to listening to Freddie and Harry every single day. So Freddie was like, ask him his name. So I went up to him. I said, excuse me, sir, what's your name? He said, Kevin. So I said, Kevin, we're going to give you a shout out today on the show. So shout out to Kevin, man, listening to us and hanging on the afternoon cool, the best show on your radio. Order number 50. You know what I really wish my number was, Freddie?
0: I know.
1: When I looked at my ticket, I seen 50. I said, damn.
2: Uh-huh. Yesterday's date.
1: I was hoping she said ticket number 69.
0: And you knew it was coming. And you knew that number hopefully was going to show up for HD, but it did not show up. But we thank Kevin and everybody else out there giving us a chance to be the Wednesday Groove-a-thon. We always love when you show up with us at 888-SAY-ESPN, 888-729-3776, and hit us on the socials at Coleman ESPN and at HDouglas83. So what's next?
3: The main thing
4: with Freddie and Harry.
0: As good as the NBA Finals have been after three games, by the way, you get a little bonus. Freddie and Harry tonight. Mm-hmm. We take it till 7:30 Eastern time in this Groove-a-thon before game four of the NBA Finals right here on ESPN Radio and the ESPN app. But they have a lot to live up to, HD, compared to the Stanley Cup Final. That as much as people want the NBA Finals to go seven games, as a Knicks fan, it wouldn't bother me. But then again, I want this series to be over sooner than later, so hopefully my Knicks can win it. But if I get seven games of the NBA Finals and the Stanley Cup Final involving the Carolina Hurricanes and the Golden Knights, I don't think anybody is going to quibble, because the first four games with that series between the Carolina Hurricanes and the Vegas Golden Knights tied at two, I think Jordan Staal, who's been the best player in the series of Carolina Hurricanes, he said what everybody else was feeling at 11 p.m. Sports Center. This has been great, but
2: the mental side of this game and this series has been, it's been hard, and it's been back and forth. Every game has been ups and downs, and it's never pretty, and two good teams, and it's been so much fun and to be a part of. But the guys grinded mentally tough tonight, I thought, and kind of stuck with it. Obviously, tough second period, and then, you know, just stepping into that third period knowing we just got one shot and a chance to win. So we kept moving forward, you know, after the big goal, I thought we did a great job of just closing it down and finding ways to keep the puck out of our nets, and it was a big win.
1: I would say this, Freddie, right now, like, Jordan Staal is the leader in the clubhouse for the Carolina Hurricanes to win the Conn Smythe Award. Five goals already in four games, and Carolina with their backs against the wall on the road in Las Vegas versus the Golden Knights. It was a very, very good team.
0: Yeah.
1: And we've seen the Golden Knights erupt at times throughout this Stanley Cup Final, but Carolina last night on the road being able to get it done to tie this series up. If they go down 3-1, it's pretty much impossible. Now, we've seen a team come back from 3-1, but we have not seen that team come back and complete the task lately. You know, we've seen Connor McDavid and whatnot be down 3-1 and come back only to lose in Game 7. So if they would have went down, the Hurricanes, that is, at 3-1,
0: yeah,
1: it would have been over. I know right now Charles Barkley is excited. I know he placed some major bets on the Carolina Hurricanes,
0: yes,
1: he pretty much doubled down after that game, Game 3 of the NBA Finals, saying that I'm betting even more on the Carolina Hurricanes, and they went out there and did not disappoint. But Jordan Staal and the job that he's been able to do throughout the Stanley Cup Final, and also the goalie, Bussy.
0: Yeah, you Brandon Bussy's been terrific.
1: Man, yeah. stepping up to the plate and to the task at hand versus a really good Vegas Knights, Golden Knights hockey team, and being able to get it done. So two players right there that answered the bell last night, along with a lot of other guys as well for Carolina.
0: This series should be called No Lead Is Safe. If you have a lead, hold on, because we saw the same Vegas Golden Knights team have a 4-0 lead after two periods. And at that point, man, the fat lady was going, me. Then you blinked your eyes. The Carolina Hurricanes scored three goals in less than 40 seconds. Then it got another goal to force in overtime. And they were the better team in overtime. But then that puck can be a very cruel mister and a very cruel mistress. And it was cruel against Carolina in Game 3. Last night, Carolina, two goals immediately within the first 5 minutes. Then you blinked your eyes. It was no longer a 3-1 lead for Carolina. It was 3-3. This series, even if you're a casual hockey fan or a hardcore hockey fan, whether you're rooting for the Hurricanes or you're rooting for the Vegas Golden Knights, it has been a masterclass with both of these teams, and it's also been a masterclass with Sean McDonough, the play-by-play voice, and Ray Ferraro and Emily Kaplan adding color to the broadcast. They've been able to explain things in a language you can understand, where you don't have to be a hardcore hockey fan to clearly understand, and the play has been the thing involving the first four games of this series. HD, this is all the makings that there's going to be a game seven between these two with this series tied at two.
1: Freddie, I felt like that on Monday, you know, when we was doing three up and three down in Carolina, I felt like couldn't close the deal.
0: I know.
1: I'm all the way back from being down 4-0. I said that I felt like this series was going to go seven games, and I faithfully feel like that right now when it's tied 2-2. But for the Vegas Golden Knights, you got to limit the mistakes, man.
0: Yeah.
1: I thought their interior defensively was not good last night, and Carolina was able to catch some breaks and really capitalize on those moments. And then when you have opportunities, if you're Vegas, you have to capitalize and make Carolina pay. They did not do that in Game 4. That's why the series is tied right now 2-2.
0: Yeah, and Jack Eichel, he's trying everything possible, but they need to get some goals out of him. Yeah, they're going
1: to
0: need some production. He's making plays.
1: Far of late.
0: Yeah, and you could see the frustration weighing in on his face a little bit, trying to get things going for him in that line. But if he's able to get that going, man, oh, man, this series could take on a different level and another level. And it's been fantastic the first four games of the Stanley Cup Final. Game 5 tomorrow night, 8 o'clock Eastern Time on ABC and the ESPN app. Harry Douglas, Freddie Coleman, and a Wednesday Groove-a-thon known as Freddie and Harry on ESPN Radio and ESPN Plus, presented by Progressive Insurance. 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
4: I mean, we've been fighting adversity all year. I mean, we looked at this like nothing different. We just wanted to come here and get a win.
5: I thought we came out of the third quarter with the right approach and got some stops and had some good execution.
0: So here we are with a game four involving these two. The Knicks won the first two games at home. San Antonio Spurs winning game three at Madison Square Garden. It's going to be a different kind of vibe. There'll be a tension, HD, but it won't be like that, what we saw in game three. And I give the Spurs a lot of credit. They had a fantastic response, not just coming back from a 2-0 deficit to make it 2-1, but when the Knicks got everything going in their favor in the second quarter and had a 7-point lead at halftime, that house was not H-O-T hot. That house, the world's most famous arena, was H-A-W-T, hot, in the favor of the New York Knicks, thinking, oh, man, if they run away in the third quarter and the fourth quarter, it's going to be a 3-0 lead, and the Spurs weren't having it. So now we got a game four, and for my money, people can say there's more pressure on the Knicks, more pressure on the Spurs. The common denominator should be that there's more pressure on the team that is down 2-1 in San Antonio. I think the pressure is equal because of the Spurs being out 2-1 and the Knicks franchise that has not won an NBA championship since 1973, and they look like that at the expense. The Spurs made them look like that at their expense in game number three.
1: Well, just like the Carolina Hurricanes, when you talk about the Stanley Cup final on the road in a game four, and you don't want to go back to your place being down 3-1. That's the situation that the San Antonio Spurs are currently in right now. They understand the magnitude of this game four and reclaiming and regaining home court advantage on the way back to game five in San Antonio. So, yes, they understand that this is a must win because you don't want to climb up that hill. Although they have that belief and they have that confidence, Freddie, and it's crazy that you have guys that are 21, 22, 20 years old that walk around like they're the most confident people in the world. That lets me know that, hey, that started from a young age. That didn't just happen. That started from childhood, then when they got as teenagers, and then young adults right now that they are in the Stanley, not the Stanley Cup final, NBA finals, playing this game for tonight at Madison Square Garden. All the glitz and glamour, the being thrown off and not being able to arrive at the arena the normal time, going through the exit security, the bright lights, Jay-Z walking on the sideline, Spike Lee, I'll be all spiked out. I could trip a referee. That didn't bother not any one of those young cats. They understood that they had to stand on business on the road in Madison Square Garden and win game three. Okay, they completed that task. The only game that matters for the San Antonio Spurs right now, it's not game five, not game six, if you're able to get to it, it's game four. And tying this series up. Now, as far as the New York Knicks, there's a lot of pressure as well. I think a little bit more than the San Antonio Spurs.
0: I agree.
1: Because you are playing at home. You stole two games on the road. You came back to your home and you gave up one in game three. Now, you don't want to give up two because those two wins on the road would mean nothing. Now home court advantage will go back to San Antonio. So if you're Jalen Brunson, if you're Mikal Bridges, if you're OG Anunoby, and I'm spotlighting those three guys because OG has won an NBA championship. Mikal Bridges has been up 2-0 in a series and lost four straight to the Milwaukee Bucks when he was with the Phoenix Suns and didn't get a championship ring. Jalen Brunson, he is the forefront of every that they want to do offensively, and you look at Carl Anthony Towns, the way he's been able to play, you want to make sure tonight in game four that you give your fans something, but play within the confines of the game and the way that you've been playing that led you to be at the NBA Finals. Don't go astray. Don't do anything differently than what you've done in the Eastern Conference Finals, in the second round, from game four on against the Atlanta Hawks. That's the way you have to play basketball in order to send the San Antonio Spurs back home down 3-1. But there's extreme pressure, especially after losing your first game in Madison Square Garden, in which they haven't hosted the NBA Finals, Freddie, since 1999.
0: Yeah. The pressure was always going to be more on the Knicks and San Antonio coming into the series. Even though the Spurs were the favorites going into the series, then after game two when they were down 0-2, then the Knicks became the favorites. Those odds are going to fluctuate, but the pressure hasn't changed to me involving which team is under it more than the other, and that's the New York Knicks. Now, the pressure's definitely increased after what happened in game three. That's why I love when people overreact, because we heard the overreaction after the Knicks won the first two games at home. Oh, the Spurs are going to get swept. That's, hey, no way in hell. The Spurs are going to get swept. Could it happen? Yeah. Was it going to happen? Absolutely not. Then after game three, oh my goodness, the Spurs should be favorites the rest of the series. That's the beauty of the NBA. That's the beauty of any kind of playoff series. The idiots always show up with dumb takes. The clowns always show up with idiotic takes because each game is a chapter within itself. What happened in game one and game two had no bearing on what happened in game three. Did the Spurs learn their lessons? Absolutely. There's no doubt about that. Do I think the Knicks are going to play better in game four? No doubt. But I also believe the Spurs are going to play better. They're not just going to be satisfied getting one game, winning on the floor at Madison Square Garden and think, okay, we've done enough and then we find a way to get to game five. No, Stephon Castle, the guard of the Spurs. He's not an old soul. He's not an old man, but he's a confident young dude.
6: I expect us to win the next three, but us just taking it game by game, you know, quarter by quarter, and trying to walk this thing down. Like I said, those first two games really hurt, and I feel like it was an eye opener for us. You know, we don't want it to be that way. We want to, you know, punch first and be on the front foot, but that's the reality of it now. So just trying to take it game by game, but yeah, we definitely expect to come into tomorrow and come out here with a win.
0: And I can't wait to see which team is going to deliver that first strike. Because so far in this series, it has been San Antonio delivering the first strike in all three games.
1: That's right.
0: And then the Knicks get going, and then all of a sudden it's a ball game. Then the Knicks go up to a lead, like they had a 14-point lead in game two. The Spurs come back to tie that and take a 1-point lead. Whatever team that can deliver the first strike by using their physicality on defense and getting out in transition, whoever does that first will change that temperature of the game going in. And can they sustain it? I can't wait to see exactly who's going to do that tonight involving these two.
1: So I think that's one of the adjustments for the New York Knicks. Can you come out and deliver the first blow versus accepting the first blow from the San Antonio Spurs like we've seen in all three games of the NBA Finals so far up until this point? Can you hit on all cylinders? Can you take care of the basketball early on? Can you limit Victor Wembanyama from getting into the paint, in which he scored 16 paint points in game three? And really, that's the way he started off the ball game in game three. It really got him going, seeing the ball go through the basket that allowed him to step out and hit 2 3-pointers as well, or shoot that mid-range with confidence because you've seen the basketball go in early on. Can you be the team that comes out and say, you know what? We're going to be forceful. We're going to make the San Antonio Spurs absorb everything that we throw at them versus us absorbing things that they throw at us, whether it's defensively, offensively, diving on the floor, taking charges, rebounding, getting offensive rebounds, defensive rebounding, the whole not getting to the free throw line even in the first quarter, forcing the issue, getting downhill, being physical on both ends of the floor. Can you do that, New York Knicks? Because so far in the first three games, that has not been you to start the game.
0: While in Las Vegas, got something to say about the upcoming game for the NBA Finals. 888-729-3776. Wally, what you got for us on the Groove-a-thon known as Freddie and Harry?
7: Gentlemen, thanks for taking my call. Mm-hmm. You know, I just need to drop a PSA for Knicks fans. Y'all need to calm down. The only reason you're in the finals is because the two best players on the two best teams both tore their Achilles. Otherwise, you've been home fishing 2 weeks ago with Paul George and Joel Embiid.
0: What two? So hold on, Wally, hold on. What two best players tore their Achilles?
7: What? Jason Tatum and Haliburton.
0: Okay, well, Haliburton didn't play this year. That was last year. And Jason Tatum came back, and the Celtics lost in the first round of Sixers, having a 3-1 lead. So that makes no sense.
7: Yeah, he wasn't the same player. He obviously wasn't.
0: Either way, Wally, it doesn't make sense. So move on to your next point, because that makes no sense.
7: All right, look, I think the Spurs win three straight. They're a better team offensively and defensively. And the Knicks don't have a championship-level team. Jalen Brunson cannot be your best team, your best player on a championship level team, in my opinion.
0: Okay.
7: Spurs win 3-3.
0: Okay. Well, we'll see, number one. But number two, they were able to get to this point with Jalen Brunson being a pretty good captain clutch player as a number one with a big man that was assisting him in Karl Anthony Towns. I firmly believe if your best player is a very short player, 6'3", 6'2", you need a taller guy that's going to help him. But, yeah, I know why you're laughing.
1: I'm sorry.
0: I know why you're laughing, HD.
1: I'm sorry.
0: Don't be sorry. Your SNS, what? Sorry, not sorry. Well, come on.
1: Wally. Like, you know I love trolling, but damn, Wally, I can't get on board with what you just said, man. Like, Freddie knows I love to mess with him.
0: You really do.
1: I am like his little brother, like just gnat to him anytime that I get a chance, right? But Wally, as much as I want to agree with you, and troll Freddie Coleman right now, I can't get on board with that nonsense that you just said. I'm sorry, Wally. Jalen Brunson is the one. Call Anthony Towns right now is the 1B to the New York Knicks.
0: Jalen Brunson literally scored 13 points in the fourth quarter, game one, to lead the victory for the Knicks, but who were down by 14 in the third quarter.
1: The point about Jason Tatum, hey, the Boston Celtics were going down regardless of Jason Tatum tearing his Achilles last year in the playoff series.
0: Yeah, the Knicks were going up 3-1 in game four, leading game four before. And I hate the fact that it happened because Jason Tatum is one of my favorite players in the league. But the Knicks had won the first two games at home. Celtics won game three, and the Knicks were winning game four on their way to a series victory when he popped his Achilles in that situation. So don't give me players not playing in the playoffs.
1: Here's the next one.
0: Yeah.
1: If it was a fifth, we'll all be drunk. I don't want to hear nothing about no Tyrese Halliburton right now, okay? Tyrese Halliburton has not played the entire season. You know when we can talk about Tyrese Halliburton? 2026-27 season, when he's going to be playing. He ain't playing 2025-26, so I don't want to hear none of that nonsense about Tyrese Halliburton, even though I really like him as a player.
0: Me too.
1: Because he's a small guard that gets around up and down that court and shoots that basketball, and I love his game. But this is nothing. This is not about Tyrese Halliburton or Jason Tatum in the NBA Finals. This is about the New York Knicks and the San Antonio Spurs. Ladies and gentlemen, let's please keep it there.
0: Keep it there, please. We have done this show going on 3 years. We have clearly switched roles now, because if this was 2 years ago, I would have been you and ye would have been me in our response to Wally in Vegas. Now, if he believes the Spurs can win three in a row, I'm not going to say that he's wrong. That's completely fine.
1: Don't bring up Tyrese Halliburton and Jason Tatum to make your argument. I don't want to hear that. And don't tell me that the New York Knicks don't have a number one player when clearly they have multiple number one players.
0: I know. The more I know, the less I understand. Keep weighing in at 888-SAY-ESPN, 888-729-3776.
1: Come on, Wally, man. No, just come on, Wally, man. Don't do this, Wally. You got me right. I'm sweating like hell already, Wally. This is the first segment, man. Come on, Wally. In Vegas?
0: Oh, man. So what will happen involving game four plus the end result of Texas Tech quarterback Brendan Sorsby will be? We'll get answers to both of those questions from our FOFH, a friend of Freddie and Harry, who stops by next. It's the Wednesday Group with the Unknown. It's Freddie and Harry with Harry Douglas and Freddie Coleman on ESPN Radio, the ESPN app, and ESPN Plus, presented by Progressive Insurance.
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0: what we all knew was going to happen. I expected to happen. A.J. Brown is now a Patriot.
1: John, what was the driving force behind A.J. Brown getting traded to New England?
2: Well, I think when somebody quits on you in the middle of games, it's best to get them playing in someone else's uniform. He got what he wanted. I hope he enjoys himself.
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0: I'm Christine Lisi. The road team is a perfect 3-0 in the NBA Finals so far, and the Spurs hope that trend continues when they visit the Knicks in Game 4 tonight, 7:30 Eastern, ESPN Radio, 8:30 Eastern on ABC. San Antonio's feeling pretty good about its chances, despite that 2-1 deficit, believes Basketball Hall of Famer Carmelo Anthony.
1: Even though they dropped 2 at home against the Knicks first 2 games, they still feel like they're going to win this series. And when you have that confidence as the team with Wimby at the helm, that approach coming to the in game 4 is totally different. There's no pressure on them. They really feel like they can win this game.
0: Carmelo Anthony on the Pat McAfee Show. Baseball, Braves outfielder Ronald Acuna Jr. placed on the 10-day injured list with a strained left hamstring. NFL Colts receiver Alec Pierce said he still faces many weeks of recovery from March's left ankle surgery. Return timeline ranging from 4 to 6 months could keep him out well into training camp and past the preseason. U.S. men's national team defender Chris Richards, dealing with an ankle injury, says he is ready to face Paraguay in their World Cup opener on Friday.
2: Hey, it's Evan Cohen coming up Thursday. We'll react to Game 4 of the NBA Finals. Plus, with the Stanley Cup Finals tied at 2 games apiece, can the Hurricanes wrestle control at home? It's on Sportsmanlike 6 a.m. Eastern right here on ESPN Radio, ESPN2, and ESPNU.
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0: It is a Wednesday Gruathon. Thank you very much. Known as Freddie and Harry. He is Harry Douglas. I'm Freddie Coleman. Presented by Progressive Insurance on the ESPN app, SiriusXM Channel 80, as well as tuning in to Tell That Smart Speaker to play ESPN Radio. Always good to have double Harry. We got Harry Douglas on one side. Got Harry Lyles Jr., ESPN College Football reporter and also analyst on the other side, joining us in studio, getting us ready for NBA Finals Game 4 and also the Texas Tech DEFCON 1 situation. We can't wait to talk both of those things with him. HD and I firmly believe that whoever strikes first could really determine the temperature of Game 4 involving the Knicks and Spurs. Harry, what are your thoughts about what could possibly happen, at least early on, involving these two of the Knicks up 2-1?
1: I really do think that we've seen in all the previous matchups, especially for the San Antonio Spurs, we hear a lot about how they come out hot in that first quarter, and it's all about maintaining. I think the temperature on that is going to be raised even more in this game. I feel like for me as a neutral viewer, right, I just want to see a good and a long series.
0: Sure.
1: But to me, the thing that I feel like I keep feeling throughout this series is the first half is not going fast enough for the Spurs, and because it feels like they come out hot, but they give the Knicks way too much time to not just get back into the game, but to build their own momentum. So to me, it is much more important for San Antonio, even though I think you could say this in all the previous matchups, for them to get out to a hot start in this game.
2: In your opinion, in this game for tonight, outside of Victor Wembanyama, who's the most important player for the San Antonio Spurs? Who has to be that Robin to the Batman of Wimby?
1: You know, we've seen it can be Julian Champagne. It can be Dylan Harper. I think tonight it's got to be De'Aaron Fox.
0: Really?
1: To me, and here's why. You are, this is a backs, I mean, last game was a backs against the wall type of game. But to me, in a game like this with the stakes so high, because I think a lot of us feel like if the Knicks win tonight, it's over.
0: They go 3-1. I'm not liking the Spurs' chances to win 3 in a row. Not saying they can't do it. I'm not liking the chances.
1: 2016 to 2018 LeBron for the last few games.
0: Or 2002 Tim Duncan.
1: You know what I mean? Like, I don't particularly see that happening. But the reason I say it is De'Aaron Fox is you need a veteran. You need a leader that, hey, if all of your young pieces, because we keep talking about how young this Spurs team is, right? 20, 21, 22 years old. He's the 28-year-old vet that's right. Actually on the floor, because obviously we don't see a lot of Biombo, you know, Luke
0: Harrison
1: Cornette,
0: Barnes.
1: Harrison Barnes. We're not seeing those guys, which is fine, right? But to be that floor general, to have the calm in the big moments, to reel the young guys in, to keep them in check, to me, he's got to be the best version of him that we would have seen up to this point in the series, in my opinion, tonight.
0: Harry Lyles, Jr., ESPN, not just college football reporter, ESPN reporter and analyst, joining us in studio on the Wednesday Gruathon, known as Freddie and Harry, on ESPN Radio, the ESPN app, and ESPN Plus. Conversely, we know that Karl Anthony Towns has gotten a lot of attention in terms of why he has been a scoreless dude in the fourth quarter, especially in all three games, and especially when he was so good the first three quarters in game one and game two before game three, where it completely just fell apart from offensively, not getting the ball enough. They would decide to go Brunson-centric. I'm expecting a first strike for him, but how can the Knicks go about it and make sure that everybody else can stay connected and stay involved?
1: Yeah, I think that's kind of the key, though, right, is to keep everybody involved. Because to me, the Knicks play their best when they're sort of just going with the flow, and going with the flow sort of looks a little bit different every game.
0: Right.
1: Right. I mean, like, we saw more Jordan Clarkson in game three than I think any of us ever anticipated. Obviously, Jose Alvarado has had his spurts in this series. We saw a little bit more scoring OG Anunoby at certain times. Even when Jalen Brunson has been bad in early parts of the game, he steps up in that third and fourth quarter. I think for Cat is not trying to force it. To me, it feels like he sort of has that similar, not necessarily an issue that Wemby's got, but it's like when you are playing more instinctually as opposed to trying to just intentionally make everything happen, and instead of letting the game come to you, then right. I think that's when you start seeing old Cat. New Cat is playing with a confidence that we have not seen from him before, right? A swagger that we certainly have not seen from him before, because he's out there telling everybody, hey, I'm better than you, right? Like all these different kinds of things. That's kind of new for him.
0: Yeah, I've never seen that
1: you
0: either.
1: You know what I mean? We didn't see that in Minnesota, especially not when Jimmy Butler was around.
0: Oh, and Anthony Edwards, too.
1: or Anthony Edwards, because a lot of people took issue with that. But Cat has shown us a different side of him, to me, more mentally than anything else. I think if we see that version of him tonight, then that's how his game sort of takes care of itself.
2: All right, so let me get this right. New Cat is the best that you want to see out there on the court, not the old Cat. New Cat is what it is. That's what we should get tonight in game four.
1: Yes.
2: I want to switch things to the college football world. Texas Tech quarterback Brendan Swarsby got the temporary injunction to be able to play for the moment right now for the Texas Tech Raiders. I want you to listen to Paul Feinbaum and then react, Harry Lyles. Here's Paul Feinbaum.
3: College sports went to DEFCON 1 yesterday, and that's rare because the sport has gone so low in so many different circumstances. But everyone but Texas Tech officials were in unanimous agreement that this is one of the worst rulings, because forget whether college players get paid and all the things that go along with it. This is about the integrity of what happens on a Saturday afternoon. And Brendan Sorsby bet on games while he was at Indiana. Remember, he went to Cincinnati. He is a transfer. He has not played a down for Texas Tech, and they maintain they haven't done anything wrong. They sent him to rehab. It's a great example for the youth of America, and you can stop laughing now over your cornflakes. But the point is, what happens now? The statement yesterday from the Big 12 commissioner was interesting because he really didn't say anything, and I believe that Brett Yormark is probably the only one left that can stop this. He can declare the Sorsby ineligible. Yes, it would be litigated, but at least somebody would stand up. Until now, no one has really done anything, especially this court in Texas.
2: So, Lyles, what are your thoughts to what Paul Feinbaum said on the Paul Feinbaum show?
1: I don't necessarily disagree that this feels like – there's been a lot of things over the last 130-so years that we have said is going to be the end of college football.
0: Constantly.
1: We said that about games being nationally televised. We said that about conference realignment. We said that about NIL. We've said that about everything.
0: Transfer portal, the whole nine.
1: And yeah. I do not say that to say that this does not matter. To me, we can all agree – gambling on the sport that you are playing is a no-go. Like, that is a cardinal sin of sports because it takes away from the integrity of the game. Nobody would disagree with that.
0: Right.
1: The thing that I have an issue with in all of this is two things. One, people are trying to use it to push whatever bill you want Congress to do about everything that does not involve this.
0: Mm-hmm.
1: Come on. Right. We're not talking about the same thing when we're talking about that. That's BS.
0: Right.
1: The other thing is I think a lot of schools would be trying to do the same thing. Three, I'm very glad of what the response has been, particularly not even just, hey, we're not going to not schedule Texas Tech in football. We're not going to schedule them in other sports. Like, to me, that is sort of – when I heard this, that was my thing. Like, okay, this seems like the necessary next step if you are these schools, if you're trying to stop this from happening. To me, he should not be playing.
0: I agree.
1: The other thing, while I feel that – the thing that I will agree with Texas Tech on is that they are supposedly looking out for the well-being, the mental health of this young man.
0: Yeah, well, Kobe Hurkacz, the athletic director, put out in a statement today.
1: And I'm totally good with that. The thing in his statement I did not like, though, is to me it is disingenuous to say that the best way to take care of that young man is by letting him play football.
0: Absolutely.
1: I think it's fine if you want him to still be a part of your campus, your community, all these different kinds of things. But, like, that's like telling a kid who's got a problem playing video games instead of doing their homework, all right, well, you can stay in the room and do your homework in a room with the PlayStation on. Come on. You know what I mean? Like that to me, the one thing that I do agree with in all of this, though, is I do hope for him, because we are still talking about a young man.
0: Mm-hmm. 22 years of age, yeah.
1: He's 22. He made a mistake. It's a pretty big mistake. But I do think, to a degree, there needs to be a road for redemption, a road for recovery that does not have to involve playing football.
0: If that plays out that way, because even in the statement by Kirby Hurkacz saying that he's been suspended the first couple of games, they worry more about the welfare of the person, mm-hmm, more than the player. He said he wanted to cut through all the noise that's, yep, out there to have an official statement when it comes to Texas Tech athletics and Texas Tech football.
1: Mm-hmm.
0: If that breaks down, let's say that happened. Let's say Texas said, you know, this is too much for us. You're not just suspended, you're not going to play for us.
1: Yeah.
0: Then what about the pro prospects of Brendan Sorsby? Because that's going to be the next step.
1: Well, so that's the interesting part, because I think, HD, correct me if I'm wrong, I feel like Brendan Sorsby, had he been in the draft this year, he's probably the number three quarterback at worst behind Ty Simpson.
2: Mm-hmm.
1: I still think teams would take a shot on him.
0: Of course they will.
1: You know? Like, I know, and a lot of people have been like, well, the gambling thing, I'm like, eh, well, if he can say he's gone through the steps of rehabilitation. And by the way, like, I know a lot of people are, you know, just not – they're not going to forgive him for this. Some people are just not going to do that.
0: Sure.
1: I don't like to live that way. If he's taking steps to rehabilitate himself and fix himself from this, like, I think life is too short and we're all too imperfect to not be given second chances. I have a very blanket, mm-hmm, view on that. I do think – an NFL team would still take a shot on him despite what he is trying to recover from.
0: Yeah, the NFL has shown that if you got talent, they'll spin it.
1: Yeah, especially at the quarterback position, man.
0: Yeah,
1: like, there's
0: if you can spin it at the quarterback position, they'll spin it in your favor to get you on their team.
1: Yeah, so again, like, I think it's I think the thing that I have not liked about this conversation over the last couple of days is, like, everybody is in a layup line online to be like, I am the most outraged by this thing. And I'm not saying you can't be outraged, but I wish people would try to think, like, okay, even though we don't want him to play football, what does a road to recovery look like for a young man like that? Because, right. I mean, holy crap, he was betting on balls and strikes.
2: Yes.
1: Like, that's pretty serious, man. Like, I don't care if you're playing football or not. Like, that is somebody that needs help. That's why they make the number.
4: Right.
1: So, like, more than anything, I really do hope that he gets help.
4: Yeah.
1: Because that is serious.
4: Yeah. Not just getting the help, but receiving the help.
1: Yeah.
4: It's one thing to take a person to a place to get help, but are they receiving it in a proper way going forward to be a better person more than a better player?
1: And as somebody that takes mental health very seriously, that's sort of the part of us. Yeah, that's the part that really kind of rubs me the wrong way about the statement that Texas Tech put out today.
4: Yeah.
1: Like, for those of us that genuinely care about this issue and other people's well-being, come on, man. Don't really, like, play in people's faces and say the only way he gets better is if he's playing football.
4: Yeah.
1: Come on.
4: Yeah. You know how it is with integrity. That can be a very fluid word in college football.
1: Yeah,
2: or the lack thereof.
4: Always great to see you, brother, man. Keep up the great work, Gary.
1: Yes, sir.
4: Oh, we love having Harry Lyles Jr. I'm not just calling him an ESPN college football reporter. He's ESPN. Does a fantastic job with football, with basketball, with baseball. Hit him on the socials at Harry Lyles Jr. joining us in studio on the Wednesday Groove-a-thon, known as Freddie and Harry, with the other Harry known as Harry Douglas. I'm Freddie Coleman. Keep weighing about what you think is going to happen in Game 4 tonight, the NBA Finals, at 888-SAY-ESPN, 888-729-3776. And we got Serena back in tennis early this week. Could Aaron Donald be on his way back to the National Football League and team up with Myles Garrett in Los Angeles? Things that make you go, next on ESPN Radio, the ESPN app, and ESPN Plus.
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6: 10 seconds, Kobe Bryant against Christie. Kobe Bryant on the move against Christie. In for the right, flips his shot up, no good. O'Neal lays it up, missed it. Ball tipped out to Aurea, straight on three. Good! The Lakers have won!
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26: 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Coming up Thursday, the Knicks lead the Spurs 2-1. But is tonight a must-win for New York? 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

0: 73 when they host the Spurs in Game 4 of the finals tonight. New York's up 2-1 in what's been a good competitive series, but one concern for the team is Karl-Anthony Towns, 0 points in the fourth quarter in the first three games. ESPN NBA analyst Amon Shumpert.
1: I don't want to see him banging and going against the zone because you're playing into their hands. I want to see him playing space. I want him to see what they're doing so he knows to play that dunker, duck in. He knows when he does get a post up, don't go to banging because the second side is waiting on you. Turn your back to the baseline. Walk it back. Take his hands off you. Wait for the cleanse. Now attack.
0: Game 4, 7:30 Eastern ESPN Radio, 8:30 Eastern ABC. Baseball, Braves outfielder Ronald Acuna Jr. on the 10-day IL, strained left hamstring. NFL speaking to reporters today, Colts receiver Alec Pierce said he still faces many weeks of recovery from the left ankle surgery he had in March. The timeline could keep him sidelined well into training camp and past the preseason.
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3: This is Freddie and Harry.
4: Eddie in St. Louis. Long time no chat, brother. Eddie, what you got, my friend?
5: Freddie, I got to tell you something, man.
4: Okay.
5: You got me in so much trouble, brother.
4: Uh-oh. What did
5: man,
4: I do?
5: Man, I was listening to you because you and this one guy was going at it, and I wasn't about to leave. So I kept listening. And then the dispatcher came on and told me where I was at. The lieutenant wanted to see me. I said, hey, I'm in route. Man, I didn't know the lieutenant was standing outside my car looking right at me. And I looked at him, and he told me, so that's more important than me? I said, no, sir, it's not. Oh, it's not? Well, let me tell you something. Do you know where 505 Washington is? I said, no, sir. Man, I drove down there. Know what it said? It said, Missouri Division of Unemployed. He said, if you ever listen to Mr. Freddie Coleman and not what I'm saying, that's where you're going to be working. Now, get your butt in here. Oh, man.
3: This is Freddie and Harry.

0: He is Harry Douglas. I'm Freddie Coleman. When you put us together, you have the best show on your radio. 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And we're going to give you an extra half an hour of us because we know that's good for your soul, it's good for the show, and damn it, it's good for the country, leading us to 7:30 Eastern Time before Game 4 of the NBA Finals involving the San Antonio Spurs taking on the New York Knicks. Cards beginning at 7:30 when we're done. Let's bring in Mark Kastischer. He's going to be in a play-by-play call live from the world's most famous arena at Madison Square Garden. Hit him on the socials at Mark Kastischer. Mark, how does it feel that you can go do a basketball game tonight and not have to wait online 3 or 4 hours just to get into the building, not have to worry about any kind of those security concerns that you and everybody else went through before Game 3 on Monday night?
1: You know, guys, it's only been 48 hours since we were in the Garden. Actually, no, we were there yesterday for media. It's amazing. You know, like, all the fences were down. You, like, wouldn't even have known. I can't imagine the overtime that was just spent by everybody to put that perimeter together. I haven't been back, but I've been reading, like, conflicting reports. There's still going to be a perimeter. Might not take quite as long to get in, but it's not going to be as easy as you would think. So it's a little bit of a mess down there. But, you know, all told, to be really honest, I mean, you know, I'm sure folks who had tickets had to wait in lines that were long, maybe an hour long or longer to get in. All told, we were about 20 minutes. I will say my bag, Freddie, that, you know, we go through airport security all the time. I've never had everything literally taken out and shaken and dusted off and put back in. Wow. Like the Secret Service did on Monday before Game 3.
2: Wow. Kesty, this Game 4 is a very, very important game for both teams, in my opinion. For the New York Knicks, you want to go up 3-1 heading back to San Antonio. If you're the San Antonio Spurs, you want to even this series up and regain home court advantage. But from the Spurs side of things, how amazed were you at these young players stepping into Madison Square Garden, the world's most famous arena, NBA Finals game, at that juncture, being down 2-0 and the way they stepped up to the building and rose to the occasion to be able to get a win?
1: Harry, I don't think we underplayed it, but I think we all underplayed it with, with, you know, to lose two really tough games at home, games they could have won, you know, game two, making the mistakes they made, made a good look by Victor that didn't go down, to have to come up here, the circus, you know, not only were the media and the fans, you know, had to go through extra security, the players had to do the same thing. It was, you know, unlike anything they probably ever had to do to get into a game. And then face that crowd, quiet them early, hit whatever it was, 9 of their first 11, blow another double-digit lead. And then for me, the big thing, Harry, I remember somewhere in the call saying out loud, you know, a 4-point lead, can the young Spurs hang on? And then Steph Castle hits that grenade three, and Fox, you know, hits the shot at the free throw line, and Castle hits the two big free throws. I think if we didn't underplay it, I think we still underplayed how big a win that was for San Antonio.
0: No doubt about that. Mark Kastischer, ESPN Radio play-by-play voice, will be on the call tonight at Game 4 of the NBA Finals involving the Spurs and the Knicks in Madison Square Garden on Freddie and Harry on ESPN Radio, the ESPN app, and ESPN Plus. Take the word physical out of your answer. How do you describe the series we've seen through three games between these two so far?
1: Yeah, if I take physical out, Freddie, I think subtle adjustments, you know, to me is what's making this a real fun chess match in this series. And if you hadn't had a lot of time to follow Mitch Johnson from the Spurs, you know, we've had a bunch of Spurs games this year, regular season and now postseason. You start to understand why on a bench full of really talented coaches, you know, this now 39-year-old was the one who took over for Greg Popovich, you know, leading a group of young men, talented young men, and, you know, never really folding in the face of pressure, albeit it feels like playing with house money at times, but you just never know when you're going to get here and get that chance. And so to me, it's those adjustments that San Antonio has made through losses. And now I know the initial, you know, Mike Brown claim at the podium and, you know, trying to get it out into the atmosphere about free throws. Now we get to see Mike Brown, who's, you know, started his career in San Antonio as a young coach and won championships as an assistant coach. And I can't imagine what this place will be like or could be like if San Antonio pulls this off and we have 4 road wins and a best of 3. I mean, so you're right. We started out talking about how big this game is tonight. Big one for Mike Brown as well to see if he can get his team back to what made them special, you know, for the last 45 days before the loss the other night.
2: Kesty, what's your sense on how the New York Knicks are going to come out in this game four? There's a lot of chatter about Victor Wembanyama and mushing, you know, Jalen Brunson, the best player for the New York Knicks. And, you know, you have Jose Alvarado talking about that's the last time that's going to happen. A lot of people in the media talking about what the Knicks and those players should be doing to have their best players back. What's your sense that the Knicks are going to come out and what they're actually going to do versus what everyone is talking about?
1: Yeah, and I don't think I've used mushing yet on my broadcast, so I'm stealing that from you tonight. That has got to get in there, or I'm going to tell Doris Burke. Let's see which one of us gets it first. I think two things that come to mind. First is how this game's going to be officiated. I don't, you know, you're in this dogfight of an NBA Finals, and, you know, there's physical play up to the line, whatever that line may be, and we'll see what that is tonight. Zach Zarba, James Williams, Courtney Kirkland are the officials tonight. You don't want to go beyond that with everything that is at stake. But I will say the thing that I think we're all looking at tonight is the Knicks getting off to a good start. Mm-hmm. I mean, they've been down double digits every game so far in these finals, and they fought their way out of it in the first two, and it looked like they were fighting their way out of it in game three. So, we always keep an eye on the physical play. You know, we're not as courtside as we have been in other buildings. That's always an issue at Madison Square Garden. So it's a little bit harder for us to get a really good idea at the physicality of it. George Sedano is down on the floor for us, so we really trust in him to give us, you know, some good eyes and ears on that one. But I think in a series that's been as physical as this is, it just feels like something's coming. You hope it's not anything that's going to disrupt the flow of the series, but certainly something to keep your eye on.
3: What has it been like to announce an NBA Finals game at Madison Square Garden?
1: It was, I'd say, Monday was such a weird experience. Like, you'll never forget that. You know, many of us spent weeks and weeks and weeks in the bubble, and we realized that, you know, we were like a little part of this group that, oh my goodness, we actually spent like months away from family and watch professional basketball at Disney World with nobody else there, you know. So that was a weird experience. Monday was a little bit weird, but to see that court, I love the uniforms that were actually wearing white home uniforms mm-hmm. and black road uniforms, to hear the organ, to see all the pretty people courtside, all the famous people. Someone told me Taylor Swift's going to be here tonight.
3: She is.
1: She is going to be there, confirmed. Yep. Thank you, Freddie.
3: Also, Wu-Tang Clan's performing at halftime. Just putting it out there.
1: Oh, at halftime. There you go. My apologies. I didn't get that out there. I think that's a bucket list item, you know, for a kid who grew up in upstate New York and has looked at that really dusty 1973 banner, to think that there's a potential for another one. And it's been almost 30 years since the last time they were even in the finals. It's a pretty cool night. You know, I love all the different arenas around the NBA, and I've been fortunate to be in them for so many of these finals, and to check off Madison Square Garden was pretty cool.
3: Hey, Kesty, we know you have a great call tonight. Tell Wu-Tang and Taylor and Travis Kelce we said hi. Enjoy the broadcast, and we'll talk to you soon, okay?
1: If I get close enough to any of them, I will get, what is it, Harry, smooshed.
2: Mushed. Make sure don't get mushed by security.
1: That's right. Yeah. I'll be face down in the garden floor. I'll have that to remember.
3: Yeah, we don't need part two of Charles Oakley involving that. We do not need that involving Mark Kastischer. Mark, thanks a lot, my brother.
1: You got it, guys. Enjoy it.
3: Always enjoy having Mark Kastischer, ESPN Radio play-by-play announcer. He's going to be on the call tonight. It's going to be him, Doris Burke, PJ Carlissimo, and George Sedano live from Madison Square Garden for Game 4 of the NBA Finals. And we take you right to the coverage at 7:30 Eastern Time on ESPN Radio and the ESPN app. He's Harry Douglas. I'm Freddie Coleman. Welcome to the Wednesday Groove with unknown as Freddie and Harry at ESPN Radio as well as ESPN Plus. 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So a lot of people anticipating, speculating, predicting what they believe is going to happen involving Game 4 of the NBA Finals. The Knicks still have 2-1, even though they lost on Monday night to the San Antonio Spurs. Well, because of that, an FOFH, soon to be an ex-FOFH, a friend of Freddie Harry, is David Shepherd, SiriusXM NBA host, who has been very, very strong in his opinion of how he thinks the Knicks, even though they're in the NBA Finals, aren't good enough to be there. He's been on that train. The train keeps throwing him off. He keeps getting back on. But early today on ESPN Radio, even though the Spurs are now 2-1, David Sherwood believes they should be considered the finals the rest of the way.
4: The best player on the floor usually is going to determine the NBA Finals. We know Victor Wembanyama is head and shoulders, literally and figuratively, the best player in this series. Once they got that win on the road, I feel like now their confidence is at an all-time high. They realize they can not only play with the New York Knicks, but they can execute down the stretch. They didn't do that in games one and games two. You know, inexperience and youth reared its ugly head. They know they can play at the most hostile arena in all of basketball at MSG right now and take it to the Knicks in that fourth quarter. And they can do it with a 22-year-old, a 21-year-old, and a 20-year-old, and obviously Wemby, Castle, and Dylan Harper. And so I think the Spurs have to be the favorite moving forward for the rest of the series. Absolutely.
2: So I disagree. I would say if the New York Knicks win this game tonight in game four, they would be up 3-1 in the series. They will definitely be the favorite. If the series is tied 2-2 because San Antonio has won two games at Madison Square Garden, I'm not just going to sit up here and say the San Antonio Spurs are going to be the favorite. The series would now shift back to San Antonio, but how quickly we forget. The New York Knicks just won two games in San Antonio on the Spurs home court. On top of having the veteran team in the NBA Finals right now, having a guy who plays a lot of minutes in OG Anunoby, who's won an NBA championship in 2019 with the Toronto Raptors, having a guy by the name of Mikal Bridges, who understands what it feels like to be down 2-0 or be up 2-0 in a series and lose four straight before the Milwaukee Bucks ended up winning an NBA championship with Giannis Antetokounmpo and Chris Middleton being their 1A and their number two guy. Excuse me, their number one and number two guy. So I still feel like the Knicks, even if this series is tied 2-2, there's a great chance that they can still win the NBA Finals. Now, if the Spurs go down 3-1, I don't know if I like their chances to win three games in a row. Do I believe it could be done? Yes.
3: Yeah.
2: But very slim pickings that can get done by a very, very young team. That means for three games straight, you're going to have to be excellent across the board at all junctures of the ball game. You can't mess around and have mishaps within the last 5 minutes of the fourth quarter. You can't blow leads that you have in the second quarter and then go down at halftime, in my opinion, if you're the San Antonio Spurs. So there's less room for things to be messed up, in my opinion, if you're down 3-1 in the series versus being tied 2-2 for the New York Knicks. Hey, it still could be anybody's NBA Finals at that point, in my opinion.
3: One of the things that is a flaw in what David Sherwood had to say is that the Spurs have gained confidence. The Spurs have never lost confidence.
2: They've always had it.
3: So even when they were down 2-0, they still believe they can win the series. So that's where it's flawed, what he had to say. I'm not going to say that he's wrong, that they should be considered favorites. I never believe you should be considered the favorites in the series when you're down 1-2. That makes absolutely no sense to me, but that's just how I feel. But to say that they're a team that has gained confidence from winning at Madison Square Garden, they never lost confidence, no matter what happened at the end of game one and no matter what happened at the end of game two. And you mentioned Mikal Bridges. I guarantee you, having him in that locker room is going to be a very, very good thing for the Knicks after what happened in game three, where they lost that game at home, because he was on that team with the Phoenix Suns that had a 2-0 lead against the Milwaukee Bucks in the NBA Finals to not win another game. The same person also on that team with him was Hall of Fame, future Hall of Fame guard Chris Paul. And on the Pat McAfee show, he says for those reacting like that to game three, it really makes no sense.
5: I think, first of all, Vic could be the first one to tell you that it wasn't just about him. It was about their team and how they had to approach it. When you're in the playoffs, you lose the first two games at home, especially being a young team, that can be a little bit deflating. So I'm sure with all the energy and excitement going into game three, they was like, we got to have this one. Obviously, statistics show that no one has ever came back from down 3-0. So they came out with high energy. Vic had a great game, but it was still a close game. So I still feel that at the end of this game, neither one of those teams can overreact.
3: That's the one thing that people keep forgetting about the Spurs victory. It wasn't a runaway. It wasn't. As much as they tried to run, the Knicks tried to run away from them. After the Spurs tried to run away from the Knicks early, they had a 12-point lead. The Knicks tried to run away from them having a 7-point halftime lead. Then the Spurs tried to run away from the Knicks, and you looked up, and that game was still a one-possession game. The final wound up being in San Antonio's favor, 115-111. If the Spurs had gone out there and beaten the blood out of the Knicks by 25, 30 points, at that point, they go, oh, look out now. That confidence is going to be all-time high. And what can the Knicks do to say to themselves, man, we got to get that momentum back? The Knicks can look at themselves and say, man, 13 turnovers led to 21 points. We know we're not going to do that again. They're good defensively, but that was more a pilot error at times with the basketball, more than the Spurs defense forcing. We are going to move the basketball better. We're going to be able to make sure that Victor Wembanyama does not play free safety and get a night off on defense like he had in game three. That is what is called adjustments. Just like the Spurs adjusted to maintaining the basketball and doing things differently in game three, don't think for one second Mike Brown and his crew as a coaching staff are not going to do the same thing in game four. Because I heard the overreaction from game two going into game three. Mm-hmm. To me, it was even worse from game three going into tonight's game four on both sides. For the Spurs, against the Spurs, for the Knicks, and against the Knicks.
2: As a basketball fan and a guy that loves the game of basketball at every single level, Freddie, you as well, and a lot of guys or ladies who watch basketball as well, that's been one of the beauties of this NBA Finals, is that we haven't had any just runoff wins by the New York Knicks nor the San Antonio Spurs. Every single game, games one, two, and three, you're on the edge of your seat, and you're saying to yourself, man, this is going to be an epic finish.
3: Right.
2: And it's been that way in all three ball games. It was different from in the Western Conference Finals because outside of game one, and then I guess you can probably throw game seven in there, you had those two games being close ball games. In the Western Conference Finals, remember, it was, you know, San Antonio finding a way to blow them out. It was the OKC finding a way to go ahead and convincingly win a matchup. It wasn't that consistency when it came to tight ball games, but the we have been blessed. I mean, yeah. I'm honored to have the first three ball games of the NBA Finals be this close when you get to the fourth quarter with 2 minutes to go. I hope game four is the same way. And I want to see, hey, not only can the San Antonio Spurs, can you do it in game three? Can you do it in game four? But also, can the New York Knicks, can you do what you did in the first two games in the fourth quarter and say, hey, we are the more veteran basketball team. Mm-hmm. We're going to push through and be able to win it. So I'm interested to see which one of these teams, if it's close in the fourth quarter, the San Antonio Spurs, growing up right before our eyes, or the New York Knicks saying, hey, hold on, young pups. Don't forget who the vets are over here. You know, we got some skin in the game within right. this roster. So that's the interesting part. But also, I'm pretty satisfied as a basketball fan, as a basketball savant, on how these finals have played out within the first three games. And I'm praying. Freddie, I'm begging.
3: I'm begging
2: that game four
3: you're begging
2: is exactly.
3: Uh-huh.
2: Girl, you know I love you.
3: You begging like Keith Sweat right now?
2: No matter what I do. And I, basketball gods, hope you understand me. Because I love you.
3: To have another word that starts with B and ends in ING, this series has been a blessing for the NBA. We thought it would be good involving the Spurs with Victor Wembanyama about to take over this league individually, collectively, and the New York Knicks back in the NBA Finals for the first time since 1999. But to everything what you just said, it's been a blessing for the NBA. Because not only have the games been competitive, but the storylines, or as I like to say now, the starry lines, have taken on a different effect. Whether it's involving Jalen Brunson, Karl Anthony Towns, Stephon Castle, Victor Wembanyama, Mike Brown, the New York crowd, the San Antonio crowd, the starry lines have been tremendous through the first three games. And I'm with you. I'd be surprised if somebody wins this game by more than 7 points. We had that in game one, but that game was close. The Knicks went on that 11-0 run. That was a 10-point victory. It's a lot closer than that. It would be surprising to me, based on what we've been able to see in the first three games, and I know each game is a different book. Game three book is not going to be the same as game four book. Game four book is not going to be the same thing as game two. But I'd be really surprised, HD, if we have somebody win this game tonight by more than 7 points. I just don't see that happening.
2: I'm trying to remember. I can't remember off the top of my head. What does DraftKings have? Who do they have as the favorite?
3: I have to look that up.
2: Well, 2.5.
3: You know,
2: two and a half Knicks.
3: E-Dog's our resident gambler here. He should know that off the top of his head.
6: The Knicks are favored by 2.5. You're
3: okay.
6: Right, Harry.
3: Just wanted to make sure.
6: Over under a point total, 216.5.
3: I knew you would not let me down. I'm ignoring those numbers.
2: The over under. Hold on, E. Let me write it down for you. 1-800 gambler.
3: No, in this case, 1-800 Eric Dog, ERICDOG. Call now and get all the odds that you're going to need.
2: So when Lyles earlier was talking about people betting on balls and strikes, so we were having that conversation.
3: Yep.
2: I said, ooh, man, E-Dog.
3: Mm-hmm. Wheelhouse.
2: We got us one.
3: Yeah. Wheelhouse, E-Dog. E-Dog, Wheelhouse as far as that goes. He's Harry Douglas and Freddie Coleman. It's the Wednesday Groove Without Notice. 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Who is going to win game four tonight in your opinion? Tell us like this.
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3: Are you taking the Spurs to win game four to tie the series, or the Knicks to win game four to go up 3-1? 888-729-3776. 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But you make sure you got to hear this word from Harry Douglas when it comes to Granger.
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9: 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We'll talk about it with Hall of Famer Chris Webber. 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
1: I'm Christine Lisi. Tonight it's time for Game 4 of the NBA Finals. 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San Antonio may be down 2-1, but certainly doesn't lack confidence about its title chances. SiriusXM NBA host David Shepherd.
2: I feel like now their confidence is at an all-time high. They know they can play at the most hostile arena in all of basketball at MSG right now and take it to the Knicks in that fourth quarter, and they can do it with a 22-year-old, a 21-year-old, and a 20-year-old, and obviously Wemby, Castle, and Dylan Harper. And so I think the Spurs have to be the favorite moving forward for the rest of the series. Absolutely.
1: David Shepherd on ESPN Radio. Baseball: Braves placed outfielder Ronald Acuna Jr. on the 10-day injured list with a strained left hamstring. NFL: Colts receiver Alec Pierce said he still faces many weeks of recovery from March's left ankle surgery, with the return timeline ranging from 4 to 6 months. That could keep him out into training camp as well as past the preseason. U.S. men's national team defender Chris Richards says he's recovered enough from a sprained ankle where he's ready to face Paraguay in the team's World Cup opener Friday.
3: Hey, it's Evan Cohen coming up Thursday. We'll react to Game 4 of the NBA Finals. Plus, with the Stanley Cup Finals tied at 2 games apiece, can the Hurricanes wrestle control at home? 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

0: Get Funky with the Wednesday Groove with that one, Get Funky Bad Self with Harry Douglas and Freddie Coleman. That's both of us together on Freddie and Harry on Sirius XM Channel 80, as well as tune in. Don't forget to tell that smart speaker to play ESPN Radio and check us out on ESPN Plus. So much speculation, so many predictions about what we're going to see in game four involving the New York Knicks and the San Antonio Spurs. The Knicks up 2 games to 1 in the series. But Stephon Castle of the Spurs told Malika Andrews of NBA Today of ESPN, they feel pretty confident that they got one on Monday. They can get 3 more.
1: I expect us to win the next 3. But, I mean, us just taking it game by game, you know, quarter by quarter, and trying to walk this thing down. I mean, like I said, those first 2 games really hurt. And I feel like it was an eye-opener for us. You know, we don't want it to be that way. We want to, you know, punch first and be on the front foot. But, I mean, that's the reality of it now. So just trying to take it game by game. But, yeah, we definitely expect to come into tomorrow and come out here with a win.
0: It's wonderful to be young and full of confidence like Stephon Castle is, the down South Georgia boy that is.
2: You said it, Freddie. Absolutely. Whole time he was talking, I was thinking it in my head.
0: Mm-hmm. Believe me, I admire confidence. When you got that kind of game and mentality, you should have that kind of confidence.
2: It's not cockiness. I don't want people to mistake like how he sounds and the way they think in San Antonio that it's cockiness. No, it's confidence because they put the work in and they believe in one another.
0: Yeah, and if it is cockiness, so what? That's belief. That's belief in himself and also his basketball team. That's what I would want if my team is up 2 games to 1 or down 2 games to 1. I don't want my team believing that they can't win another game in the series or can't win the series. Yeah, if you're up against a 3-0, 3-1, sure, you can have those kind of feelings, but you don't make those public. You still believe that there's a chance for it to go out there and win a basketball game and make it a 2-2 series. I admire that from Stephon Castle. You want to call that cockiness? I'm completely with that, but he has the game, and he keeps doing this. He has the name to back that up, but will he get his wish? Will it be a 2-2 series? Or 3-1 in favor of the Knicks? What say you in the Freddie Harry calling line at 888-ESPN, 888-729-3776. Andre in Florida, who wins game 4 tonight and why in the NBA Finals?
3: Hey, guys, just want to say hi. And every time I turn on this channel and I hear your voice, I realize I'm listening to the coolest guy in radio, Freddie. I just wanted to let you know that.
0: Appreciate you.
3: Every time I turn it on, I hear that. And I wanted to tell you guys tonight something that everybody rehashes. Towns and Wimby neutralize each other. My thing is Castle the dog that we think he is? Is he the grumpy old man that plays hard and a little dirty but gets the job done? What's the numbers against Brunson and him? It would be curious to find out because I think Castle's your guy that's going to help you bring him over the line.
2: So, Castle, we don't think he's a dog. We know he's a dog. Like, he is that guy, and we've seen him, you know, in the first quarter have, I think it was 7 points in game 3. But the way he started the game off, being very aggressive, getting to the basket, they said that double screen at the top, he gets downhill if they're not going to guard him the way that he feels like he should be guarded, and he's going to take it to the rack and force the issue versus bigs as well when it comes to the New York Knicks. But then having the ability to step outside and shoot the 3-ball, that 3-pointer that he made, in the fourth quarter, when it was a 4-point game, 108-104, was massive. But what was bigger than that was the 2 free throws that he stepped to the line and just canned with no problems, with ice in his veins, like he's done it a million times. So the young man is a special talent, and I agree with Mike Greenberg, what he said yesterday. When he really continues to refine his game and just learn little things here and there, he's going to be a top 10 player in the league.
0: He's definitely going to be a top 3 guard in the league because he can play at both ends. The ability, he's only going to get better handling the basketball, making this his basketball team. It's going to be an interesting decision in the summer if you're San Antonio. Do you allow the keys to stay in the hands of De'Aaron Fox being your primary ball handler? Or do you say, what can we get in trade value for him because he has trade value? Have this become Stephon Castle's team, the point guard position, move Dylan Harper to the starting lineup, and just have done with it. That's going to be very interesting no matter what happens in the NBA Finals. A very wonderful choice that you can make if you decide to do that if you're out of San Antonio Spurs, because you're going to have to pay De'Aaron Fox anywhere north of $51 million. Is it worth it to move on from him now and give the keys to Stephon Castle in the backcourt, move Dylan Harper to the starting lineup, and then really go from there having a big 3 of Victor Wembanyama, Stephon Castle, and Dylan Harper as your main 3 guys, all under the age of 23, 24 years of age? One of our favorites is Andre in Massachusetts. Andre, who wins game 4 tonight? Is it the Knicks to make it 3-1 or the Spurs to make it 2-2, and why?
4: Hey, how you doing? Thanks for taking the call. First of all, I got the Knicks. But relative to San Antonio, real quick,
3: You want to be in the same situation as the Boston Celtics, then you go ahead and get rid of De'Aaron Fox, just like we got rid of Jrue Holiday, okay? And you'll be on the outside looking in. What you need to do is find a way to keep those four guys together, like the New York Knicks did with Jalen Brunson, taking less money with the bigger picture so they can win a championship. So just a word to the wise, San Antonio. Go ahead and trade De'Aaron Fox. You'll be like the Celtics, missing Jrue Holiday at home in Cancun. But for the game, New York, New York, go. They have to get this one. Credit to San Antonio. They stood tall. These are boys to men. They're ready. Stephon Castle, that's Danny Hurley, St. Anthony's tradition, and Dylan Harper, Ron Harper's son, coming from Jersey, Rutgers. These young men are tried and true. They played great in Game 3. The Knicks have to get this game to keep the momentum. I'm picking the Knicks, but the Spurs are pushing them. Go, New York. Go, New York. Go. Thanks for taking the call.
2: I love the energy. Andre in Massachusetts, every time you call, man, you bring the energy, but also the basketball knowledge and the facts, and you back up everything that you say. That's what we love about you here on Freddie and Harry. I want to revisit this thing when it comes to De'Aaron Fox. So
0: okay.
2: He signed a four-year, this is the first year of a four-year, $229 million max contract extension that runs through 2029-2030. But it's so interesting, though, Freddie, because we all realize that Dylan Harper should be starting. And this is a conversation that could be had, especially if they go on and win the NBA Finals, where you say to yourself, okay, how can we get better as a basketball team, even though we're going to possibly get rid of a good player? Who else are we going to bring in? And I think it can get very interesting. You look at teams who need a point guard, mm-hmm. and a guy in De'Aaron Fox, I'm pretty sure he's not going to want to come off the bench. He's going to feel some type of way about that.
0: At 28, he shouldn't come off the bench.
2: And here's the thing. You don't want that friction amongst your basketball team, because we all know Dylan Harper should be starting for the San Antonio Spurs. So to minimize a lot of the nonsense, the Spurs in their front office, go ahead and do what you're supposed to do. I would say trade De'Aaron Fox and then continue to add young players or a very quality player that you feel like can help you in other areas to this basketball team that's a two-way player. There's a guy over there in OKC, just in case they want to get rid of that guy. But that's a story for another day. But I just feel like that's probably what they're going to have to do, in my opinion, because Dylan Harper should be a starter moving forward.
0: Especially how he's advanced so quickly. He's not even 21 years of age. He can not legally go into a bar and drink, but yet he's been drinking it all in and being that dude sooner than later. For a top three pick that he was, he's better than advertised when it comes to Dylan Harper. John in the Great Palmetto State of South Carolina at 888-729-3776. Big Bad John, thanks for hitting us up on Freddie and Harry and ESPN Radio and ESPN Plus. John, who wins Game 4 tonight in NBA Finals, and how did they do it?
4: Spurs. Few reasons. One, defensive strategy. Same one they used against Oklahoma City. They've been implementing. Throw big, long, athletic guards at Brunson. Keep wearing him down. If he gets 30 points on 20-something shots, so be it. Just don't let everybody else beat you. Same thing they did to Oklahoma City, and they won those last two games. Also, mentality. You played the Castle quote. Also, Wimby had a quote after Game 2. He's like, I don't feel any pressure. I'm built for this. These guys may be young, but their mentality, just reeks of seasoned old veterans have been in these wars, even though they haven't. I think they've got it in the strategy and the mentality. And, again, they've seen this road environment. Oklahoma City is much louder than Madison Square Garden is.
0: No, it's not.
4: They can go in there.
0: John, I'm going to stop you right there. No, it ain't. I've been in both of those buildings. I'm telling you right now, no, it ain't. Oklahoma City is a great building to watch a basketball game. It is not louder in the playoffs than Madison Square Garden. I've been in both of those buildings. Oklahoma City, you can actually talk to people. Madison Square Garden, you can hear people if you can read sign language. I'm telling you right now, brother, there's no way. As much as I love the fans in Oklahoma City, and they are loud, New York loud is different than Oklahoma City loud.
2: Oh,
0: New
2: York, yes, it is.
0: Yeah, Madison Square Garden loud is louder than Bricktown loud.
2: That's the reason why I love living down south. That New York loud is a different loud, folks.
0: Now, believe me, football loud in the south is louder than Yankee loud in the north. There's no question about that. But that building in Madison Square Garden, when the Knicks are rolling, you can barely hear yourself. You can't hear yourself blink and breathe and think. It's a big, big difference, brother. I'm telling you.
2: It's just like what Kesty mentioned when we had him on a few moments ago. When you hear those organs, dum, dum, dum, dum, dum, dum, Man, that's where that crowd really gets into it, because they understand it's a pivotal defensive possession for the New York Knicks. Defense! And they just get loud and loud and loud and loud. Think about that series against the Philadelphia 76ers, or I would say the Cleveland Cavaliers in game one. When they were down, 22 points with under 8 minutes to go in the fourth quarter. Y'all, that was a different loud right there now. That there's no loud I feel like you can mimic in the NBA when the New York Knicks are down big in the fourth quarter and they've made a run to come back.
0: Yeah.
2: That's loud. Yeah, that's extreme loud.
0: Extreme loud. He does make a fair point in terms of what they've been able to do to Jalen Brunson. But the big difference with Jalen Brunson, Shai Gilgeous-Alexander, Shai did not have a frontline guy that can score and score repeatedly, like we've seen with Karl Anthony Towns in game one and game two in the first half, that we didn't see in game three because they did a better job of taking Victor Wembanyama off the ball. Victor Wembanyama did not have any fear of Chet Holmgren. Mitch Johnson knows, man, Karl Anthony Towns, we got to have two people on him. We got a smaller guy than Bracken on top of Victor Wembanyama. They didn't have to do that, Chet Holmgren. Chet Holmgren had to go into the corner fetal position. He did that all to himself. That's the difference that Jalen Brunson has to Shai Gilgeous-Alexander did not have in that series. He didn't have that frontline guy that Victor Wembanyama and the Spurs had to pay attention to. And if we see that revisit itself in game four tonight that we didn't see at times in game three, it could be a different ball of wax involving the Spurs trying to make this a 2-2 series when game four is all said and done.
2: Dun, dun.
0: You love hearing that, don't you?
2: Dun, dun. I'm not going to lie. It is it is pretty cool to hear. It really is, Freddie.
0: There's going to be a lot of coolness happening in that building. We can't wait for game four tonight. We take you into the coverage, which means you get bonus Freddie and Harry until 7:30 Eastern time for game four of the NBA Finals on ESPN Radio and the ESPN app. Wu-Tang Clan, they're going to be performing at halftime. Travis Kelce and Taylor Swift are going to be in the building because her wedding is going to be in Madison Square Garden next month. But we got very, very big news involving Travis Kelce's teammate when it comes to the Kansas City Chiefs. Keep it here on Freddie and Harry, the Wednesday Groove-a-thon on ESPN Radio, the ESPN app, and don't forget about us on ESPN Plus.
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5: I think that assessing it and saying that a foul should have been called, that's the right read on the situation. You got to have your teammates back. But as Wendy always says, it's actions over words. I want to see that play out on the court tonight because it's clear that Wemby has no issue being the villain, you know, having some plays that are borderline.

0: on dirty. It's up to the Knicks to deter that behavior. It's up to them to respond. If they allow Wemby to continue to do it, then guess what? He's going to keep doing it. Mm-hmm. And nothing about that behavior from him is going to change until the Knicks force it to. And so that's what I want to see from the New York Knicks. I want to see a lot more grit. I want to see a lot more toughness. I want to see the goons come out in game four for the New York Knicks. Like they played beautiful basketball, and nobody will take that away from them. But in order to win a championship, you got to get grimy. And tonight is a get grimy game for New York.
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0: It is the Wednesday Groove-a-thon known as Freddie and Harry. Thank you very much. On SiriusXM Channel 80, as well as tune in, tell that smart speaker to play ESPN Radio and check us out at ESPN Plus. Well, the one thing known as Patrick Mahomes just got a lot richer, that one thing, with a brand new extension on his contract. According to ESPN NFL insider Adam Schefter, the Kansas City Chiefs are adding 2 years to Patrick Mahomes' contract. He is now going to be tied to the Kansas City organization through the 2033 season at a value of $504.75 million, making the first NFL deal to be valued at over a $500 million, according to Adam Schefter and Ian Rappaport. Adam Schefter, ESPN, Ian Rappaport, HD of the NFL Network.
1: He is worth every single penny, dime, quarter, dollar, however you want to look at it. Whichever way you want to view it, Freddie, this is a three-time Super Bowl winner, three-time Super Bowl MVP, two-time league MVP, and right now in the National Football League, he is the standard. Even tearing his ACL last season and the Chiefs not making the playoffs, but I can't wait to look forward to the 2026 season and see how Patrick Mahomes is going to be able to recover from not having the best season last year and getting hurt and facing that, I would say for the first time in his career, that real adversity because it's an injury involved. But this is desperately warranted from the Kansas City Chiefs and their front office, and Patrick Mahomes has done everything. And I go back to a conversation. I remember 2017. I was playing with the Tennessee Titans, and the head media guy at the time was a guy by the name of Ted Cruz. He now works in the front office for the Chicago Bears, but I was with him in Atlanta, and I remember talking to him after the preseason game, and he said, "Hey, you see him right there? He's next." And as Patrick Mahomes became Patrick Mahomes, I will never in my life forget that conversation, Freddie. Coming off that field in a preseason game and Ted Cruz telling me, "That guy right there, he's next. We just holding on to him right now, but he's next."
0: Wow.
1: Every dime that he just got paid or has been paid up until this point, quite honestly, I can say he's still underpaid.
0: Well, as much billions of dollars that the NFL makes, your point is valid. But he got a new haircut and he got new money, because the new money in his deal is worth over $239 million. The total value, like we mentioned, over $504 million from 2026 this season through 2033. The first 4 years being guaranteed at signing, every penny of the $504.75 million is guaranteed money for Patrick Mahomes. Beginning in 2027, when the new money begins, the deal is going to average to be $64 million per year, setting a new NFL record for average annual value. Those are the total numbers, the real numbers involving the new money and the new haircut afforded to Patrick Mahomes of Kansas City.
1: All right, so let Grandpa, you know, intertwine some other things into this conversation very quickly.
0: Okay.
1: And y'all up here mad at Lamar Jackson because he's not running to sign a contract right now for the Baltimore Ravens?
0: Uh-huh.
1: When you have Jaden Daniels, you have Drake May, you also have Caleb Williams, who are going to be eligible for a contract after this season. Y'all want Lamar Jackson just run and go sign a contract right now?
0: Well, there are two entities very happy about this. Number one, any quarterback that you just mentioned, Lamar Jackson, Drake May, they're going, yippee, we're going to get more money. Not to that level, but another level. But you know who's the biggest winner not named Patrick Mahomes today? Texas Tech Athletics and the NIL.
1: Yes, they
0: because
1: are.
0: Because of the kind of money that he got and that he and Brittany contribute to NIL. Kirby Hogan, the athletic director, goes, "Oh, he got his own money," which means we got our money.
1: Hey,
0: if anybody's happy, it's Texas Tech Athletics.
1: Let me put my glasses back on because, you know, Texas Tech, they could use a win right about now.
0: Exactly.
1: Right. They could use a win right about now.
0: Britton and Soros, we should be really, really upset now because they may say, "Take that $5 million, get your Ben behind out of here. We want you to recover. We want you to get better. We want you to overcome this gambling addiction." But I guarantee you, Texas Tech Athletics and the NIL collector said, "How much is Mr. Mahomes getting? And how much will he contribute?" Yippee!
1: What they say coming to me? When I say the boy got his own money, the boy got his own money. Patrick Mahomes, he got his own money.
0: Where did you get that Confederate money from?
1: So I got this from Hong Kong. It's the Hong Kong money. He got his own money.
0: I'm about to say, I thought Denzel Washington didn't get to the end of glory with the kind of money you had over there. So congratulations to Patrick Mahomes getting that new money starting next year. Average annual value, $64 million.

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1: I'm Christine Lisi. Breaking news, the Chiefs adding 2 years to quarterback Patrick Mahomes' contract in a reworked deal that ties him to Kansas City through 2033 at a value of $504 million, making it the first NFL contract valued at over $500 million. The Big Apple in the spotlight again tonight with the Knicks hosting the Spurs in Game 4 of the NBA Finals from Madison Square Garden, 7:30 Eastern ESPN Radio, 8:30 Eastern on ABC. Much discussion about the shove by San Antonio's Victor Wembanyama of New York's Jalen Brunson Game 3. Retaliation by the Knicks, not likely, but they will match the Spurs' physical play, says ESPN NBA analyst Danny Green.
2: I expect they're going to be the initiators tonight. They're going to up their physicality, see how the refs are calling it. But like we talked about with Kat, the reason, one of the main reasons why he's not getting the ball or getting touched in the fourth quarter, because of foul trouble. He has to not play into that game and get entangled up, be physical, but be smart, not get silly fouls. But yes, I think

0: San Antonio is going to continue to do that pressure.
1: New York's up 2-1. Braves outfielder Ronald Acuna Jr. on the 10-day IL with a strained hamstring.
2: Hey, it's Michelle Smallman, and coming up Thursday, the World Cup is here, and we'll get you ready for it when former U.S. men's national head coach Greg Berhalter joins us in studio at 8:15 a.m. Eastern. It's on Sportsmanlike, 6 a.m. Eastern, right here on ESPN Radio, ESPN 2, and ESPNU.
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4: Patrick Mahomes. This offense looked a lot better.
5: Kind of went back to the fundamentals this week, and we kept pressing and pushing, and we're going to try to keep going the rest of the season.
4: Shannon Penn, our producer, said to Harry, he sounds more and more like Kermit the Frog each
6: day. Man, I'm glad you just brought that up, Freddie, because I was watching the mic'd up with him and Max Crosby into it.
4: That was good.
6: I'm here by Patrick Mahomes. He said, I'm here.
7: Howdy-ho, Patrick Mahomes here, reporting live from Sesame Street.
0: Hold up, someone dubbed that. That wasn't actually him saying that.
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0: It's Harry Douglas. I'm Freddie Coleman. When you put us together, you have the best show on your radio. It's the Wednesday Groove with Unknown. 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And check us out on ESPN Plus. All the word physicality is really going to take center stage tonight in game 4 of the NBA Finals. But how much, we're going to get to that in about a couple of minutes. But if you love game 1 and game 2 of the NBA Finals in San Antonio, then plenty of you really love game 3 of Madison Square Garden on Monday. The biggest audience to watch a game 3 since Michael Jordan and the Bulls played Karl Malone and Utah Jazz back in 1998. Game 3 of the 2026 NBA Finals between the Spurs and Knicks averaged close to 24 million viewers on ABC, with a peak at a little more than 26 million viewers. Now, the first two games averaged 16.9 million viewers. That went up close to seven times in terms of more than almost 7 million viewers from a Friday when they had game two to a Monday involving game three. And because the storylines have really worked, HD, that could be another big-time number tonight for Game 4 with so much in the line of Spurs down 2-1 to the Knicks.
1: Yeah, Freddie, there are a lot of things that play a factor in that. And like we talked about earlier, hey, we've been blessed by the basketball gods to have three games in the NBA Finals be close games that came down to late-game execution in the fourth quarter, whether it was the San Antonio Spurs winning Game 3 or the New York Knicks winning Game 1 and 2 in San Antonio. What also plays a factor in that, you have a guy in Victor Wembanyama who I believe is the face of the league now, right now, currently, and the things that come with it. Call Anthony Towns outplaying Victor Wembanyama in games 1 and 2, but Victor Wembanyama coming back in game 3 saying, not so fast, my friend. Shout out to Lee Corso down in Florida. Not so fast. The big Frenchman had a lot to say about that. He said, okay, ça bon français. I have got something to say. And I would also say, when you look at Jalen Brunson and Stephon Castle and the way he's been defended by Castle, and Jalen Brunson, you know, having that historic, you know, fourth quarter in the last, what, 5 or 6 minutes, and willing the New York Knicks to a win in that game one, OG Anunoby and the way he's playing, Landry Shamet coming into the ball game, Dylan Harper coming off the bench and being an instant spark for the San Antonio Spurs. So there are a ton of things that play a factor in this viewership, and it has people very, very interested in the NBA Finals. Yeah. That's why I'm glad we actually got these two teams competing, and they're doing a damn good job. And lastly, I would list this, Freddie. The physicality.
0: Absolutely.
1: That plays a factor in why people want to watch it. It's not about the officials and what they can call every damn chance that they get an opportunity to do so. It's about allowing these players to play physical and decide these matchups on the floor. That breeds good basketball. That breeds something that people really wants to watch with their eyes, whether it's two, whether it's four, if you lose a contact, whether it's three. But people are watching. The numbers don't lie. People do.
0: No doubt about that, in terms of nothing against the way the NBA had been with pace and space and making a lot of threes. People want to see that, but not when that's the only thing about a basketball game. When you got compelling other things going on, like you mentioned, the physicality. No one has been turned off by the physicality because it has not affected scoring. For example, if game one happened with the physicality and the final score was 77-70, there's no way the NBA is doing that kind of number on ABC. We lived through that in the early 2000s. I'll never forget game 7 of the NBA Finals between the Indiana Pacers and the San Antonio Spurs, and the final score was 78-69 in favor of San Antonio. It literally put my behind to sleep. That's how boring that game was, because it wasn't offensive imagination. It was just pound the basketball, play defense, pound the basketball. These two teams are making legitimate efforts to try to score, and the defense are not letting them do it so easily. You have to earn your keep. What we've been able to see the Knicks do in Game 1 and Game 2 in San Antonio, and what the San Antonio Spurs did in Game 3. And then you have the whole Victor Wembanyama situation where he shoves Jalen Brunson to the floor. Jalen Brunson got his eyes through his chest to say, don't do that to me again. Victor Wembanyama said, take you a little behind on out of here. And a lot of people said, why was that not called when that had a chance to be called? There should have been a flagrant 1 or a flagrant 2. Now, the NBA had a chance to do that in terms of upgrading it. They decided not to. But because of that, Jose Alvarado, speaking of pests, from the New York Knicks, said, hey, Victor, you got away with that in game 3.
2: Some of those plays, I don't think they're basketball plays, you know, but like I said, those type of games and atmosphere, you miss calls, you know, stuff like that. So, you know, they can't call everything. But like I said, we'd be all right. That's something that, you know, they got to look at. But he got away with one, so that'd be the last one.
0: That'll be the last one. And he wasn't saying as if the Knicks are going to do something about it. He knows that Victor Wembanyama is going to be watched closely.
1: Yep.
0: Jose Alvarado is not dumb. Jose Alvarado knows that got so much play everywhere that the referees going forward are going to make sure, whether it's him or somebody else, that it doesn't escalate to that kind of level. That's why I said that's going to be the last one. Yeah, the Knicks are not going to allow that to happen again. They're not going to put themselves in a position where he's going to get away with it. Because if he does it again the next time, automatically it's going to be a flagrant one. He will not be able to get away with that. They're going to take a look at the monitor and go from there. But no one has minded that. No one has looked at that and said that was a dirty play. No one has looked at that and said, man, that's not a spirit of basketball. They're like, look, bleep happens. And happened to Jalen Brunson, and that's been a part of that compelling storyline, one of the compelling storylines that has made this series what it's been, and people are appreciating that by watching those games.
1: So I go to Shaquille O'Neal after, the post-game show and saying, hey, Victor Wembanyama, that's what I'm talking about. Tell Jalen Brunson get his little ass out of the way. And Freddie, I think what a lot of people are struggling with when it comes to Victor Wembanyama right now, there are a lot of people that said, hey, you know what? You know how to get Victor Wembanyama out of the game, how to be able to defeat him, be extra physical with him. So we've seen on numerous of occasions people do that, but then all of a sudden you want to be irate, you want to be upset, you want to be angry, you want to raise this fuss when a young man bites back. Now, here's also what people are struggling with when it comes to Victor Wembanyama. He's not these new school players that are coming into the NBA today. See, he may have a 7'4", 7'5", body and height and a crazy wingspan, but he has the mental and the makeup of an old school player like Shaq, like Kobe, like Michael Jordan, like Larry Bird, like Magic Johnson. And he's not just going to let you push him around like some of these new school players do and just, oh, referee, do something about it. No. In the Minnesota series, when they were pushing him around, being extra physical, Victor Wembanyama said, okay, You don't have to call it, but I'm going to get this ass. I'm going to get old Naz Reid. I'm going to get his little ass up off me, and I'm going to go ahead and get ejected from this ball game, and I'm going to come back, and I'm going to send him home. And then you go to the OKC series. Oh, Victor Wembanyama, Isaiah Hartenstein doing a great job. We've seen plays where people were trying to hurt Victor Wembanyama. Did you hear him complain about it, Freddie Coleman?
0: Not one time.
1: Not one time. He just goes out there and plays the game of basketball to the best of his ability. Then you get to the NBA Finals. Karl Anthony Towns is eating his pork chops. I mean, eating them up in game one and two. And then you get to game three. You got Jalen Brunson want to tuck on his jersey a little bit. Get out of here, boy. Stop playing with me. And Victor Wembanyama goes for 32 points, 8 rebounds, and I think he had 6 assists and 1 turnover. And the San Antonio Spurs win game 3 in Madison Square Garden. See, a lot of people get upset because Wemby is that old school minded top player. The player that doesn't really exist anymore in the NBA. That's why a lot of people are struggling when it comes to Wemby and his mindset and his play too.
0: Well, I don't know why they would struggle with that, because why would you not want somebody to stand up and defend themselves? That is not a dirty player, that doesn't engage in dirty tactics, that doesn't have to have conversations about that. For example, there's a guy out there that's still trying to live that way in the NBA called Draymond Green. Because Draymond Green knows exactly where the line is, what he can get away with, what he can't get away with. But he also knows he has nowhere near the skill levels of Victor Wembanyama. Because I remember he tried Victor Wembanyama earlier this season, got in his face, or in this case, got under his nose, because he's looking up at Victor Wembanyama like everybody else is in the NBA. And they threw an out-of-bounds play, and there was a foul call before it happened, and he literally brought the thunder on the head of Draymond Green and dunked it. And Draymond Green was quiet after that, because he knew he couldn't try him. He knew those old school tactics were not going to work in a new school guy like that. Victor Wembanyama may give the appearance of being a Renaissance man, being a man who enjoys the finest meats and cheeses.
1: But he has that edge to him, Freddie.
0: Exactly. He's always had that edge to him. And I said it when he was really starting to rise. I said he is not the typical European player, because he grew up watching American basketball, watching on YouTube, watching games. He developed that persona because he saw the players that he liked was exactly what he wanted to be. He saw the Michael Jordan films. He saw the Kobe Bryant films. He saw the LeBron James films. He said, yep, if I get to the NBA, when I get to the NBA, I'm going to be like that. I'm not going to be a passive Frenchman. And if you try to try me, well, you know what? You're going to get the backslap from me because I'm not fooling around with that. Minnesota found out. Oklahoma City found out. The Knicks already knew anyway because they're not stupid either. That's why Jose Alvarado said, yeah, he got away with it once. He won't get away with it again. They know what they're dealing with. And there's nothing wrong. There's nothing dirty. There's nothing beyond the line involving Victor Wembanyama. That's why I said this series has kind of helped the NBA and saved the NBA.
1: Because I believe so, too.
0: This kind of physical play, if this had gone on a couple of years ago, oh, it's too physical. I haven't heard one person say this series is too physical because they've enjoyed what they've seen because the star power, if they can deal with it as players, then surely you can deal with it as a basketball fan.
1: And here's the, I think, the most important piece when it comes to Victor Wembanyama. After all these things, a lot of people wonder, well, how's Victor Wembanyama going to respond? Is he going to retaliate if they try to, if the Minnesota Timberwolves try to do something to him in the game after he got injected? Victor Wembanyama wasn't worried about that. Y'all think he's worried about anything that Jose Alvarado is saying?
0: Absolutely.
1: Or people on TV are saying that the Knicks, what they better and protecting their best player and Jalen Brunson, what they should be doing by giving him a chest bump or a rib shot or do something. He don't care about all that, y'all. He's going to go out here. He's going to be locked into the ball game. He's going to play the game the right way, and he's going to do what he has to do. That man right there, that 7'4", 7'5", Frenchman, he is not losing a bit of sleep worried about what everybody else is worried about when it comes to this matchup. I promise you that one.
0: But I'll tell you this. He does pay attention because Iman Shumpert shared a great story earlier today on Get Up in which he had a chance after the game was over. He changed his suit. He had the green and black suit on. It was looking spiffy going into the game. Then he put on his orange suit. And then he's, after the game is over, Victor Wembanyama sees him and gives him a handshake. And he said, Victor Wimbyama's hand was on his arm.
1: His forearm.
0: Getting strong. And then he said he had to back up a little bit and say, you know, size him up a little bit because he's looking up at him. He said, you don't realize how big someone is until you actually are next to them. And he says, didn't play with energy, huh, Shump? Shump said the fact that he had enough awareness to know what people were saying about him, saying that he hadn't stepped up, and then he went out and delivered. He said, when I was in the NBA as a young player, I was just trying to make sure I had my game right. He not only had his game right, but he heard everything everybody had to say. He is very aware, very self-aware, and if he wins a championship sooner than later, HD, then the NBA better really look out for the San Antonio Spurs.
1: That's why I love listening to that young man speak when you talk about press conferences. Because he is very cautious about just answering quickly. He sits there and he thinks about the question and then he delivers his answer. Like you mentioned, Freddie, he's not going to have one of those gotcha moments because he sits there and he dissects the question, but he's going to be real in giving you his answer about how he feels about whatever you are asking him at the time. And you love a transparency if you're a reporter, but also if you're a viewer of basketball and just love to watch people speak after either they win a game or lose a ball game. You love to hear it because it's not one of those players losing their cool.
0: Right. Anybody can go painting in Gramercy Park the day of a game, which they're down 0-2. I guarantee you nothing is going to get Victor Wembanyama to be bothered by or lose his religion, what somebody's trying to do, what anybody is trying to say. He's Harry Douglas. I'm Freddie Coleman. You put us together. It's the Wednesday Groove-a-thon known as Freddie and Harry on ESPN Radio, the ESPN app, and ESPN Plus, presented by Progressive Insurance. 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
0: It's all about us making sure your weekend plans, even though you may have had good weekend plans, we're going to make them just a little bit better by letting you know exactly what you need to find out about or what you need to watch. So, HD, kick it off with
3: Number one,
1: let's go to the College World Series. Shout out to Troy making the College World Series. They have their first matchup on Friday. That's when the World Series actually starts at the collegiate level for the men's. You have Troy, West Virginia, Ole Miss, North Carolina, Texas, Oklahoma, UGA, Alabama, all these teams in the College World Series. But, man, can you believe Troy? a smaller school down there in Alabama, man, making the College World Series, and don't count them out, folks. No. They're going to be ready to play.
0: Yeah, I love the College World Series, whether it's softball or baseball. They have the best term for it. The greatest show on dirt. There's no question about that. We saw the softball last week. We're going to see the same thing in the College World Series in Omaha starting tomorrow this week in college baseball. My number one's in the WNBA. How about those Las Vegas Aces? Oh, they're struggling early. They're tuning out Becky Hammon. You look up, who's tied for the best record in the WNBA? Yeah, the team that's won four in a row, the Las Vegas Aces. And yeah, no more conversations about who's the best player in the world. Yeah, it's AJ Wilson of the Vegas Aces, and there's everybody else. They're terrific players. They ain't her. They're great players. They ain't her. AJ Wilson is that dude head. And the Aces look like dudettes once again, which may not be a good thing for the WNBA.
3: Number two,
1: let's go to Washington, D.C. The United Bowl, the UFL championship game, is going to be held Saturday at 3 p.m. on ABC. You have the D.C. Defenders versus the Louisville Kings. What's unique about this matchup, these two teams played twice already this season in back-to-back weeks. And the Louisville Kings upset the D.C. Defenders in both of those ball games. I actually was on the broadcast for one of them. It was an unbelievable matchup between the two teams. I know D.C., they want their get back. What's, I would say, unique about this game for the D.C. Defenders, they're going to be at home at Audi Field in D.C., where that crowd is going to be jumping like some jacks. But I got to give a major shout-out to my buddy, Chris Redman, the head coach for the Louisville Kings. In the first season of their existence, being able to get this team to the championship game on Saturday at 3 p.m. on ABC.
0: They're trying to become the first team in Washington, D.C. to win a football championship since the then Washington Redskins did in the early 90s. That's how long it's been for
1: team. Well, no, you had the Nationals.
0: I said football.
1: Oh, sorry.
0: I said football.
1: My bad.
0: But good looking out, though.
1: I'm about to say you had the Nationals and the Capitals. Yeah,
0: exactly. Good looking out, though. One on the ice, one in baseball, but not in a gridiron involving Washington football. My number two, what will Serena Williams look like in comeback number two in match number two? If you missed it, she's playing the HSBC Championships as part of the doubles team of Victoria Mboko in London, England. That place was sold out for a doubles match. Serena said she had nothing else better to do. She was bored, didn't want to watch the kids at home all summer. So what did she do at 44 years of age? The last time we saw Serena Williams on a court was 2022 at the U.S. Open. She goes back out there. Not only do they win in straight sets over the number three seeded doubles team, she had at least seven serves that averaged over 121 miles per hour. I've been bored before, but I've never been that bored to do that. But she was able to do in her first tennis match back, the 23-time major champion singles, the 19-time major champion in doubles, was so bored with her children, she says, I got to get on the tennis court, and thwack, thwack, thwack, part of a doubles team with Victoria Mboko.
1: I have a question.
0: What's that?
1: All right, I have a question.
0: Of course you do.
1: Do you think it's just the children? You know, sometimes us husbands now, we can get on these wives' nerves now. I don't think it's just the children. But I do want to ask you this. How did you think Serena looked? She looked, being on the court.
0: She looked fantastic. I mean,
1: she did.
0: I didn't know what to expect.
1: She looked good.
0: Yeah, but I wasn't expecting buck 21 seven different times on her serve. Maybe a buck 10. Maybe a buck 11. Hey, GLP-1 works. Serena Williams is a prime example of that. In her comeback.
1: She looked good. I'll tell you that right now, Freddie Coleman. Yeah. She looked good playing tennis out there.
0: Yeah, I have a feeling you're saying that it has nothing to do with her swinging
1: the racket.
0: No,
1: she hit that boom.
0: Yeah.
1: That's the tennis note. When you make that serve.
0: Yeah. It has everything to do with her not swinging the racket, according to Harry Douglas.
3: Number three.
1: All right, so number three of my midweek check-in list is going to be ordering clothes online. And okay, when they return to your house.
0: Mm-hmm.
1: I had one package, Freddie. They sent me women clothes.
0: Huh?
1: I was like, well, this is not what I ordered.
0: I hope so.
1: So I was kind of concerned when I looked at the package. I was like, this looks like sheer. I don't wear anything sheer. It was the wrong package. And then the other thing I ordered, it was too small. I couldn't even get my doggone shoulders in that thing. I got broad shoulders. I couldn't even get my shoulders in a doggone shirt. So I instantly had to send it back. That's the thing I hate about ordering online. But I am one of these lazy people. I don't like going in the store and trying on clothes.
0: I used to be that way. So, I've done a lot more now.
1: I've been doing a lot of ordering online type things, and I'm also so lazy. Sometimes I won't even return it. I'll just give it to somebody else.
0: Really?
1: I'll just give it to somebody who may need it.
0: It's not that hard to just go to your local UPS station and fold up the package, put it back in, and send it back. It costs you nothing.
1: You know, I got that my nephew who used to live with me, Caleb. Hey, Caleb, I got something for
0: you. Wow.
1: I just give it to him.
0: Caleb, you got a package, Unc? I know he ain't going to fit it.
1: Or I have my wife, like, we've been going through a lot of our clothes.
0: Uh-huh.
1: And
0: purging.
1: We'll take it, send it to the my grandma, drop it off at the Goodwill.
0: Okay. So somebody else may be benefiting from your laziness.
1: I know they be looking like, boy, there's tags on these clothes in here. We send a lot of clothes to the Goodwill that actually have tags on them still.
0: Wow. Well done. My last one is, who's going to be that unsung hero in either the NBA or the Stanley Cup Final? There's always one that has a big-time performance in a game or a big-time quarter. It usually happens when series go a little bit further and further and further. The stars are going to show up. They're going to get better. But it's always that one dude that you say to yourself, where in the hell did he come from? We got a Carolina Hurricanes, a Vegas Golden Knights series. That's tied at two. We got an NBA Finals series that could be tied at two by the end of tonight between the Knicks and Spurs. There's always that one person that shows up that you did not expect. More than likely, it could happen in both, not just one or the other, with the finals going to its conclusion by next week.
3: Number four.
1: Number four, Freddie, I want to go to the phone lines, right? We have a guy, Mike in D.C., who is a D.C. Defenders fan.
0: Mm-hmm.
1: Mike, you're live on Freddie and Harry. What do you have for us?
5: Hey, what's up, Freddie? What's up, Harry?
0: What's up, man? What's up, man?
5: I talked to y'all before, man. Y'all was asking about D.C., Maryland, and Virginia, and I was telling y'all how D.C. was, Maryland, and all that. But I'm calling back to correct you, Freddie. Mm-hmm. The Defenders won the championship last year, bro.
0: Oh, that's right.
5: We going
0: right.
5: for the repeat, man. I don't know what you're talking about.
0: That's right. That's
1: get him, Mike.
0: Right.
1: You get him, Mike.
6: That's defend the Defenders. Right.
1: Defend the Defenders.
0: That is correct. They did win it back-to-back last year. My faux pas, my mistake on that one involved the D.C. Defenders.
1: Hey, shout out to Coach Shannon Harris, man, who's done an unbelievable job, number one, stepping as interim head coach last year, and then this year trying to repeat as champions as they won it all in the UFL a season ago.
0: I will not make those kind of mistakes again, at least not for today. He's Harry Douglas. I'm Freddie Coleman. It is the Wednesday Groove with Unknown as Freddie and Harry on ESPN Radio, the ESPN app, SiriusXM Channel 80, and don't forget about us on ESPN Plus. We mentioned that we're taking you up to Game 4 tonight of the NBA Finals. You get a little bonus, Freddie and Harry. Right until 7:30 Eastern time, you can catch beginning coverage of that game 4 on ESPN Radio and the ESPN app. Who is going to be the one that's going to make it a 3-1 series for the Knicks or a 2-2 series for the Spurs? Who will win game 4 tonight? Let us know like this.
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18: I think that assessing it and saying that a foul should have been called, that's the right read on the situation. You got to have your teammates back. But as Wendy always says, it's actions over words. I want to see that play out on the court tonight because it's clear that Wemby has no issue being the villain, you know, having some plays that are borderline dirty. It's up to the Knicks to deter that behavior. It's up to them to respond. If they allow Wemby to continue to do it, then guess what? He's going to keep doing it. Mm-hmm. And nothing about that behavior from him is going to change until the Knicks force it to. And so that's what I want to see from the New York Knicks. I want to see a lot more grit. I want to see a lot more toughness. I want to see the goons come out in Game 4 for the New York Knicks. Like they played beautiful basketball, and nobody will take that away from them. But in order to win a championship, you got to get grimy. And tonight is a get grimy game for New York.

0: This is SportsCenter.
1: I'm Christine Lisi. Breaking news, a three-time Super Bowl champion has the first NFL deal valued at over $500 million. The Chiefs adding 2 years to quarterback Patrick Mahomes' contract in a reworked deal that ties him to Kansas City through 2033 at a value of $504 million. It is the third time in 6 years the sides have reset the QB market. The road team, a perfect 3-0 in the NBA Finals so far. Spurs hope that trend continues when they visit the Knicks in Game 4 tonight, 7:30 Eastern ESPN Radio, 8:30 Eastern on ABC. San Antonio's feeling pretty good about its chances despite its 2-1 deficit, believes Basketball Hall of Famer and former Knicks star Carmelo Anthony.
2: Even though they dropped two at home against the Knicks first two games, they still feel like they're going to win this series. And when you have that confidence as the team with Wimby at the helm, that approach coming to the in game four is totally different. There's no pressure on them. They really feel like they can win this game.
1: Carmelo Anthony on the Pat McAfee Show. U.S. men's national team defender Chris Richards, dealing with an ankle injury, says he's ready to face Paraguay in their World Cup opener on Friday.
3: Hey, it's Evan Cohen coming up Thursday. We'll react to Game 4 of the NBA Finals. Plus, with the Stanley Cup Finals tied at 2 games apiece, can the Hurricanes wrestle control at home? 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
5: So what's it going to be tonight? Who's going to win game four of the NBA Finals? The Spurs down 2-1 or the Knicks up 2-1? He is Harry Douglas. I'm Freddie Coleman. It is the Wednesday Groove-a-thon known as Freddie and Harry, presented by Progressive Insurance on Sirius XM Channel 80, as well as tune in. 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Are you taking the boys from Texas or the boys from New York City to win game four tonight of the NBA Finals? Like we mentioned, you get a little bonus, Freddie and Harry. We take you up to that coverage that begins at 7:30 Eastern time on ESPN Radio and the ESPN Now. We'll give you our predictions, but it ain't about us. It's about YOU at 888-SAY-ESPN, 888-729-3776. On the Freddie and Harry call in line, one of our favorites is Big Al in Houston. Big Al, Knicks going to win game four or the Spurs going to win game four? Which side are you taking and why?
6: Well, you know, we coming back. We got a little bump in the road. Get rid of Trumpster. We don't need no celebrities up there, because our real celebrities are Knicks fans. And they bringing up Taylor Swift. Come on, man. Just stay home, man. Stay in your lane. But, yeah, I got the Knicks. I got them New York Knickerbockers.
7: I don't know why, but every time Big Al starts to talk, I smile and I grin ear to ear. I really do. Those New York Knickerbockers.
5: By the way, I didn't realize this because I follow things but don't follow things. I knew Taylor Swift was going to be there tonight, but thanks to Rachel Robinson, I had no idea her wedding's going to be at Madison Square Garden. I had no Rachel.
8: Supposedly.
5: What do you mean supposedly? It is going to happen.
8: I don't know. I don't know if it will really be there. Mm-hmm. Yeah, sources are saying that's where they expect it, which
9: Our
8: tells
9: Taylor
8: me
9: Swift
8: I just
9: insider.
8: Don't think that's where that's going
5: to
8: happen.
5: TMZ literally said this is a rehearsal to see what it's going to look like as a big event. If TMZ says it, it going to happen.
8: Mm. Or they're saying what Taylor Swift has told everybody, so that everybody's looking here. Mm. She's over there zigging and zagging.
5: Let me see. Nah. Nah. Even Taylor Swift wouldn't buy that. As
7: Rachel,
5: far as
7: how do
5: goes.
7: You feel about Taylor Swift going to Game 4 tonight?
5: Good question.
8: Is she? I do not know her sports affiliation. She a Knicks fan? If you're a Knicks fan, I think that's fine. If you're going because you're a celebrity and you can. That's when it's questionable. But if you are we know you're a certified Knicks fan, 100% go support your team.
5: Okay. By the way, she is a Knicks fan. Taylor Swift. This is not the first Knicks game that she is going to, because she's not a diehard Knicks fan, but she's attended 6 different Knicks games since she became popular. She's done that.
8: And I know she moved to New York. Like, that's part of her story. That's part of her thing. So if she's a Knicks fan, go for it. Enjoy the game. Have fun.
5: Now, she's been so busy. The last time she attended a Knicks game was 2014. She's been a little busy. being a billionaire.
7: It's 12 years ago.
5: Yeah, she's been a little busy.
7: She's been a lot busy.
5: Yeah, in the 12 years since she went. But she used to go to Knicks games routinely, but since 2014, she's been taking over the world. She ain't got time for those piddly Knicks that weren't winning back then since 2014.
9: She was at game three, I believe, with Travis Kelce in Cleveland.
5: Okay. Yeah, because so, he's from Cleveland.
9: Because he's from Ohio.
5: Yeah.
9: Did not know that she was secretly there rooting for the Knicks.
5: She was. She had blue and orange on.
9: I wasn't paying attention. Yeah, I was watching the game.
5: No, but she was. You know what?
7: That's right because she stopped Travis to make sure he's either talked to a kid or signed something that a kid had.
5: Absolutely. Yeah. And she had a little blue and orange on going on that night. I completely forgot about that.
9: See, she was trying to tell us.
5: She wasn't trying. She succeeded.
7: Hello.
5: Kyle in Kansas. You got the Spurs winning game four tonight at the NBA Finals or the Knicks winning game four tonight? Who you got and why?
10: Spurs, I believe they are the best defensive team out there, and history is they're going to break the Knicks' heart just like they did in 99.
5: Okay.
10: One of the things, first thing before we even talk about that,
5: yeah.
10: I must tell you, I freaking love your theme song. It's the best theme song ever.
5: Thank you.
10: I love it every time it comes on. It hypes me up. Best part of my day is listening to your show. When I'm driving home, I actually get sad if I get off of work early and Rich Eisen's on. Hate to say that, Rich, but it is what it is.
5: We appreciate that, number one, Kyle in Kansas, as far as that goes. By the way, the song you like, the beginning of the show, is called, by Oza Motley, is called Magnolia Soul. So if you're looking for that on Shazam or YouTube, it's a really cool song. Exactly. It's called Magnolia Soul by Oza Motley. When it comes to breaking the Knicks' hearts really weren't broken back in 1999. Nobody thought that team was going to win that
7: series. I
5: would say
7: 94 was
5: the heartbreaker. With up 3-2 on the Houston Rockets. You had a chance to win Game 6. I mean, people talk about John Starks having that miserable performance in Game 7. Pat Riley could have done him a favor by sitting him down, putting in Rolando Blackman, maybe get his thoughts to be reorganized a little bit. But Pat Riley just played six guys in that game. He won the guys he trusted. They want to lose in Game 7. But in Game 6, go look at that on YouTube. And John Starks was unguardable in Game 6. He was hitting shots over Akeem, Otis Thorpe. He was kicking their behind and taking names. And Olajuwon got a fingertip on the last shot from the corner. If he doesn't get over there, Starks knocks that down. The Knicks win that series in 6. That's how hot he was in the fourth quarter, Game 6 that year.
7: But it's also the tale of, listen, this game or any sporting event can humble you in so many different ways.
5: No doubt.
7: John Starks, unbelievable in Game 6. Couldn't hit a shot if the ocean was the goal in Game 7, and the Knicks lose that series to the Houston Rockets.
5: I've always been a big believer in this, HD. Each game is so different in the NBA playoffs. No matter what the end result is going to be, all games are never going to wind up being the same as the game before or the game after. One of our new favorites is Keith in Sweet Home, Chicago. Keith, you got the Spurs winning Game 4 tonight or the Knicks? Who you got and why, Keith?
11: Fellas, I got the Spurs. I think that the Spurs found a blueprint in Game 3. All you got to do is follow the script. But one more thing, fellas. That guy that called and said OKC Stadium is louder than the Knicks, he is right. But the only reason he's right is because when the games are played in OKC, he's got the volume cut up high on his TV. When it's played at the Garden, he's got the volume down to 3.
7: Keith,
5: wow.
7: You just won the day with that one, my man. You just won the day.
5: There's long distance strays across callers. And then there's Keith from Chicago.
7: Just keeps it real. Let me get straight to the chase. That's Keith. Keith, we like you. Keith in Chicago, baby.
5: Oh, man. Believe me, my cousin Charles, who lives in Chicago, my cousin Charles is just like that. Some people keep it real. Keith and my cousin Charles, they keep it 100. Not 100.
7: My father's like that.
5: Oh, your dad keeps it 200. He's different,
7: he,
5: man.
7: He's not sparing feelings. I don't care how. You could be 3, 4, 5 years old. You could be 96 years old. He going to tell you the real, tell you the truth. And if you don't like it, you can rotate counterclockwise, and you know the rest from there. I'll be dead serious about that one.
5: Salute the HD3 when it comes to your dad. Jonathan in Texas. Spurs playing the Knicks tonight in Game 4. Knicks up 2-1. Jonathan, you like the Spurs to win, or do you like the Knicks to win, and why?
12: Man, I got the Spurs. I think the momentum has shifted, and I really like the way that they played. But listen, I got two little things for you.
5: Okay.
12: Number one, y'all don't got to do my man Mahomes dirty like that. Kermit the Frog here. No. That man is Scrooge McDuck.
13: I wasn't.
12: That
13: was
12: Scrooge. Y'all got the wrong cartoon animal.
13: Hold on a second, John. If you talk about us doing him dirty, then you dirty it up like that by saying Scrooge McDuck?
7: Heidi ho.
12: Scrooge McDuck diving into them coins, baby.
7: True story.
9: Ooh, I'm about
12: but listen, my man, HD. Mm-hmm. Yes. My man, HD, the reason I called, I didn't realize that we had a mutual connection with my boy, Kendall Wright.
7: Yes, Kendall and Kendall.
12: We were teammates in Tennessee. 5 a.m. morning workouts. At Baylor University, I was with the tennis team. He was in football. We were always in the same building at the same time. And we had an 8 a.m. class. And let me tell you, Dr. Connolly didn't get us taking no notes. We were sleeping every day.
13: By the way, Kendall Wright at Baylor was no joke, man.
7: I know.
13: No joke.
7: Freddie, a lot of people don't know this about Kendall. He was a two-sport athlete. He played basketball as well, too. So, like, he can hoop. He can hoop. But he was unbelievable. Those are the years he was at Baylor with Robert Griffin III.
13: Yeah.
7: I want to say Terrence Williams was also their receiver.
13: Slot wide receiver for them. So, okay.
7: And Kendall was putting up numbers, man. He was, if I'm not mistaken, Kendall was a first round draft pick too.
13: First round pick in 2012. I'm looking it up right
7: Tennessee
13: now.
7: Titans.
13: Yeah. I can't say I knew it off the top of my head to look that up, but I remember him at Baylor, man.
7: You only knew the amount of nights that me and Kendall was up late shooting them dyes. In the kitchen, on the table, on that carpet.
13: Who won more?
7: Come on now. Mino Compadre.
13: So hate you right now. He's Harry Douglas. I'm Freddie Coleman. It's the Wednesday Groove-a-thon, known as Freddie and Harry. Keep weighing in at 888-729-3776. Who do you like to win game four tonight, NBA Finals? The boys from Texas, meaning the Spurs, or the boys from New York City, meaning the New York Knicks? But it's title time, not just in the NBA or in the NHL, but in the UFL, the D.C. Defenders are trying to make it back-to-back by having an unsung hero leading the way at the quarterback position. He joins us next. We'll keep it here on ESPN Radio, the ESPN app, and ESPN Plus.
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15: 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Kobe Bryant on the move against Christie. In for the right, flips his shot up, no good. O'Neal lays it up, missed it. Ball tipped out to Aurea, straight on three. Good! The Lakers have won!
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29: A bandwagon fan. 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
13: 3 games in, and I guess we still don't know exactly what to expect in Game 4 of the NBA Finals involving the New York Knicks and the San Antonio Spurs. The Spurs may be a young basketball team, but they played like old souls down the stretch and really the beginning of the game and the beginning of the second half, putting the Knicks on skates, and yet it was still a 4-point decisive victory, if you want to use the word decisive, in that situation. Because that seems to be the narrative regarding the San Antonio Spurs winning. It was a decisive victory. They punked the New York Knicks. If you think that's the case, then you have not been watching this series. Both of these teams respect each other, but that competitive dislike is only going to be a good thing, not a bad thing involving Game 4. So we saw the Spurs' response in Game 3 after losing the first 2 games at home of the series. What kind of response are we going to see from the Knicks in Game 4 to try to make sure the series is not even a 2? We all can't wait to find out involving Game 4 tonight. I guess we should all be that bored at home for the summer, wanting to get away from our kids and husband, and then look like that when it comes to one of the greatest athletes, not just tennis players, one of the greatest athletes of all time, in Serena Williams. The last time she played was 4 years ago, the 2022 U.S. Open. Here she is at 44 years of age, playing at the HSBC Championships in London, part of a doubles team with Victoria Mboko, and the sellout crowd got everything they wanted, and then some. They wanted 2 sets, but it's all about what she looked like. And nobody thought they were going to see her look like that after 4 years ago. When was the last time we saw her in the tennis court? Oh, yeah, she made some mistakes. She'll clearly be the first person to tell you that. But just the fact that she was back, and she won in her first match back, and she looked like that at 44 years of age, I don't know how long this is going to last, and I don't care. But Serena Williams, keep on doing it and doing it as long as you want to, not being bored. For the ESPN Radio Sports Beat, I'm Freddie Coleman of ESPN Radio's Freddie and Harry.

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I'm Freddie Coleman. 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Like I mentioned, we lead you up to coverage of Game 4 of the NBA Finals. You get an extra half an hour of us right up till 7:30 Eastern Time. Game 4 at the world's most famous arena. That is Madison Square Garden. The New York Knicks up 2-1 in their series against the San Antonio Spurs, but the Spurs are able to win Game 3 to force this pressurized situation involving both of these teams, trying to make a Game 4 either 2-2 for the Spurs or a strength.

0: home favorite, the Knicks, up 3-1. Who is going to win tonight and why? Who do you believe is going to find a way to win this game for? Let's hear from you at 888-729-3776. Mark in the 518, meaning upstate New York. Mark, who wins game 4 tonight and why, my friend?
1: Hey, gentlemen, I appreciate you taking my call. I think the Knicks can win. Let's play some defense. And if number 8's not refereeing, they have a better shot of winning because he let the Spurs beat the heck out of Jalen Brunson. I'll let you guys go. I love you guys.
2: Thank you, Mark.
3: Who is number 8 as a referee that he's talking about?
0: It wasn't Tony Brothers. That was game 2.
3: Because I don't know the numbers.
0: Yeah, I try not to know numbers of referees. I make it a point. I don't want to know the referees that personally. If I know referees'
4: Mark
0: numbers.
4: Davis.
0: Who is it?
4: Mark Davis.
3: Oh, that's Mark Davis. Oh, I like Mark Davis.
0: So
3: though.
0: Do I. Mark Davis was fine in game 3. He was better than Tony Brothers in game 2. Because I thought Tony Brothers and that crew, they let them foul. They didn't let them play. They let them foul and get away with that.
3: Agreed.
0: Yeah. Although Tony Brothers is going to run for mayor of Richmond, Virginia when he retires the NBA. Do not mess with that guy in charge of the law in Richmond, Virginia when he wins the mayorship in about another year or two. You've been warned. Andrew in Westchester, New York. Andrew, Knicks winning game 4 tonight or the Spurs winning game 4 tonight? Who are you taking and why?
5: Obviously, New York all day. Avid Knicks fan. Been a Knicks fan my whole life. Freddie and Harry, thanks for picking up. I'm sorry, Harry, about your Hawks, man. We had to do it to you guys. But, yeah, I got the Knicks in 5, maybe in 6. What are you guys thinking?
0: Well, you had Spurs in 7. I had Knicks in 6. So I know we're both not backing off of that.
3: No, I'm staying with my Spurs in 7. But I'm not going to say who I'm picking tonight. Yeah. But I'm going to save it for later, Freddie Coleman.
0: Yes, you will.
3: I do believe the Spurs, when it's all said and done, they're going to win this NBA championship in 7 games. And it's going to launch the start of Victor Wembanyama of the many championships that he will get throughout his career.
0: But there will be a championship decided this weekend in the UFL, the 2026 United Bowl. That's going to be played between the D.C. Defenders, who won the UFL championship last year, and the Louisville Kings. Title game will take place at Audi Field in Washington, D.C., Saturday, June 13th at 3 o'clock Eastern Time. Let's bring in the quarterback of the D.C. Defenders. His name is Jason Bean, who's been terrific for this football team and about to go against his former team. Jason, you were traded from the Louisville Kings to the D.C. Defenders in April. What is it like that you've gone through the season with this team and now you're about to face the team that traded you to the team that's trying to win a championship again?
6: Yeah, you know, it's the type of story that they make in movies. You know, it's a crazy deal, you know, but I've tried to enjoy it as much as I can. You know, I'm very excited to have this opportunity to be, you know, playing against this team. And, you know, I'm very excited to, you know, get out there again with my boys on the D.C. squad. And, yeah, it'll be a fun one this Saturday.
3: Your offensive coordinator, Coach Kice, how easy has he made things for you so you can catch up to speed to where you're playing comfortable out there on the football field?
6: Yeah, you know, it's been interesting. You know, I've never been in a situation to where, you know, I've been traded or, you know, switched teams in the middle of a season like this. But, you know, they've been awesome. You know, him and Coach Harris and, you know, just all the coaches and even the players, too. You know, they've made it a very smooth transition. And, you know, I'm very excited to be a part of this team. And, you know, just the way they run the organization is top notch. And, you know, I couldn't ask to be a part of a better squad.
0: The knock on you is inconsistency, but you've been able to figure that out with the D.C. Defenders. How are you able to figure out and find your consistency, Jason?
6: Oh, yeah, just believing and trusting what the coaches tell me and coach me every day on, you know, watching the film, you know, learning from the mistakes that I made in the past. And, you know, also trusting my teammates, you know, that they're really exceptional players, you know, too. You know, so I also know that I don't have to do everything on my own. You know, I can just facilitate the ball and get it to where it needs to go.
3: When you look at the Louisville Kings, no one knows better than you because you were actually on that roster and started a few games to start the year off. But their defense, Cam Gill, he led the UFL in sacking the quarterback with 10 double digits. When you look at their defense, what is the number one thing you have to make sure you guys share up on offense?
6: Yeah, you know, I think, you know, what they do on the back end is pretty basic. You know, I think the strength of their defense, you know, is their front 7. You know, they got a really good D-line, and their linebackers, you know, fit really well in, you know, the run game and, you know, in the pass game, too, whenever they're bringing pressures and stuff. You know, so just making sure that we're sound and not protected.

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5: I think that assessing it and saying that a foul should have been called, that's the right read on the situation. You got to have your teammates back. But as Wendy always says, it's actions over words. I want to see that play out on the court tonight, because it's clear that Wemby has no issue being the villain, you know, having some plays that are borderline dirty. It's up to the Knicks to deter that behavior. It's up to them to respond. If they allow Wemby to continue to do it, then guess what? He's going to keep doing it. Mm-hmm. And nothing about that behavior from him is going to change until the Knicks force it to. And so that's what I want to see from the New York Knicks. I want to see a lot more grit. I want to see a lot more toughness. I want to see the goons come out in game four for the New York Knicks. Like, they've played beautiful basketball, and nobody will take that away from them. But in order to win a championship, you got to get grimy. And tonight is a get grimy game for New York.
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0: Center.
1: I'm Christine Lisi. Breaking news. For the third time in 6 years, the Chiefs and Patrick Mahomes have reset the quarterback market. Teams adding 2 years to his contract in a reworked deal. It is the first NFL contract valued at over $500 million. Knicks have a chance to put a stranglehold on the NBA Finals and move one victory away from their first championship since 1973 when they host the Spurs in Game 4 tonight. New York's up 2-1 in what's been a good competitive series. But one concern for the team is Karl-Anthony Towns. 0 points in the fourth quarter in the first three games. ESPN NBA analyst Iman Shumpert.
2: I don't want to see him banging and going against the zone because you're playing into their hands. I want to see him playing space. I want him to see what they're doing so he knows to play that dunker, dunk in. He knows when he does get a post up, don't go to banging because the second side is waiting on you. Turn your back to the baseline. Walk it back. Take his hands off you. Wait for the cleanse. Now attack.
1: 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Braves outfielder Ronald Acuna Jr. on the 10-day injured list with a strained left hamstring.
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1: I don't think Harry would be sociable.
2: You noticed he was quiet there, too, Jeff. You noticed that, right?
0: Like, oh, yeah, look at his face. Look at his face. Yeah. Give me a
1: look. 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
3: 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You better pray it don't happen. I'm telling you right now.
1: Well, see, it wouldn't be an insufferable fan base. 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

0: 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I am Freddie Coleman. When you put us together, you have the best show on your radio. 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Knicks leading the Spurs 2-1. 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And by the way, just because we're doing bonus doesn't mean we forgot about you. We know you got plenty to say when it comes to safe space. Whatever you have to say, whatever's on your mind, we allow you to get it off your chest at 888-SAY-ESPN, 888-729-3776. Fill up the lines right now. This way you get a chance to get your turn to get that safe space at 888-729-3776. And Carl Anthony Towns needed one of the New York Knicks after Game 3. Everything that went right for him in Game 1 and Game 2 completely unraveled, even though the Knicks only lost by 4 points. But in that game, so far in the fourth quarter against the San Antonio Spurs, he has played 29.1 minutes. He's taken 6 shots, 0-for-6, 0-for-2 from 3, no free throw attempts. We're not talking about one game. We're talking about all of the fourth quarters that have been played in the first 3 games of the NBA Finals. And Carl Anthony Towns, well, he kind of waxed poetic, but he also kept it 100.
1: We have a game plan, and we want to execute it. So just trying to execute our game plan, especially when we get in the fourth, is vital. And just doing what I can to execute it at the highest level.
2: What's the issue? Especially when you're the team's second best player. And we've seen you be dominant, not just in this series versus the San Antonio Spurs and Victor Wembanyama, but we've seen you be dominant within the entire NBA playoffs along this run before even getting to the NBA Finals. And then to follow what you did in the Eastern Conference Finals in the second round and the first round, you dominated a player who people view as the face of the NBA in Victor Wembanyama in the first 2 games. You have to continuously always have that mindset, Freddie, not just in the first, second, and third quarter, but also when you get to the fourth. And I get it, in game two, you had Mikal Bridges, and you reminded me of this yesterday. Mikal Bridges was hitting, he was hot the whole night, and I get that. But for Carl Anthony Towns, you always have to be in attack mode because you have a unique skill set that not everyone that you go against is going to have. Don't get me wrong, Victor Wembanyama has a skill set a lot of us have never seen.
0: Amen.
2: You know what he doesn't have? He doesn't have the size. I'm talking about from the muscle that Carl Anthony Towns has. So you always got to have your pedal to the metal, but also for your head coach, Mike Brown, you can't allow this to happen.
0: Absolutely.
2: You can't allow Carl Anthony Towns to not be involved within the offense in 3 games
0: yeah.
2: in the NBA Finals. I can see, not really, I can't even see 1 game, but let's just say it happened 1 game, Freddie. Okay, things happen. But for it to happen in game 2,
0: right,
2: and for it to happen in game 3 as well,
0: exactly,
2: inexcusable in my opinion.
0: He should always be engaged in the offense and defense, because the more he's engaged on defense, that leads to the offense. The more he's engaged on offense, that's going to lead to the defense. Either way, it benefits you if you are the New York Knicks. And you know my theory on things like this. When you have superstar talent or guys with superstar manners, you cannot allow them to sit in the dugout with the bat on their shoulders. You got to give them opportunities. To me, 1 game like you mentioned, those things do happen. The Spurs defense, to bring some memory to everybody's memory, they're pretty damn good at all 5 levels. Not just Victor Wembanyama, but they have big guards. They have guys who can guard and guard multiple positions. And that physicality is a hallmark of that defense for Victor Wembanyama and everybody else. That being said, it's a lot easier to be physical on defense when the guy does not get the ball, like Carl Anthony Towns has not gotten the ball in the fourth quarter. Now, game one, Jalen Brunson went on the Brunson burner, had 13 of his 30 in the fourth quarter. Those things are going to happen. Game two, Mikal Bridges, OG Anunoby, Brunson, guys were making shots. But still, you got to find a way to get the ball in his hands. I don't want him decorating and being a spectator on the court. And especially if Victor Wembanyama is not going to guard him, it is flat out ridiculous that he does not see a touch either at the elbow on the low block when anybody that guards him, not named Victor Wembanyama or Luke Kornet, is giving away at least 4 to 5 inches and anywhere from 30 to 40 pounds.
2: Freddie, I'm glad you brought that up, because that was going to be my next point. The San Antonio Spurs are basically playing a big in Victor Wembanyama and 4 guards. You cannot allow Vassell, Champagne, Dylan Harper, or whoever else is Stephon Castle and those guys guard you if you're called Anthony Towns. That is a no-no. That is a must. That is a mismatch. So as soon as you feel that or you see that, mm-hmm. you go take one of their little asses down to that post and you tell them, hey, this big boy basketball down here. You see what I'm saying? And if they try to beat it to the beatbox, you got to remind them that, hey, I have a little bit more size and weight on me than you have on you. And you go ahead and put them in that trash can. See, that's you. Sometimes you just got to dunk on them, and you might have to hit one of them Shaquille O'Neals. You know how he dunk on that? I can't remember the guy he was, and they pushed him down. Gently pushed him down.
0: Chris Dudley, the New York Knicks. I remember watching that game on a Sunday afternoon. I said, Chris Dudley, if you don't want to get run over by the train, get off the tracks.
2: Sometimes you got to let them know. You got to let a naysayer know what it's going to be. You going to come and have this little pissant in here trying to guard me as a big. Oh, yeah, we're going to take care of him. Well, I'm going to personally take care of him. Right. See, I'm going to take him down. I'm going to put him on that block. And I'm going to tell him that this is where the big boys play at. Get your butt out there on that perimeter where you belong.
0: And if you're any of the guards from the Knicks and you see that, that's where the ball has to go. Because Mike Brown's offensive system is read and react to what the defense is doing. If the defense is going to do that, then it's so much easier to align that, get the guys inside the ball on the side of the court and get the ball to him. And if Victor Wembanyama comes over and double, then you get to the rim and you find open spots where even as long as he is, he would not be able to get to. Mike Brown knows that. He knows exactly how to take advantage of that because we've seen that so far. It's unconscionable. It's almost really, when you think about it, it's really inconsiderate to a guy like Karl Anthony Towns that he has a mismatch. And if he's fighting hard for that position and he only sees the ball in somebody else's hands with his offensive skill level that we've seen being thoroughly displayed, allowing the Knicks to find a way to get to the NBA Finals.
2: It's also on your teammates, too. Like, look, we got on Karl Anthony Towns. We got on Mike Brown. But as teammates, you got to recognize that.
0: Yeah.
2: Right? You
0: got to
2: understand what the mismatches are on the court before the ball is even in bounds. Everyone on the court should understand and know the task at hand when Karl Anthony Towns is being guarded by a player that's undersized.
0: Yeah, and when that happens and he is effective, you know what happens? It reduces a lot of stress on a guy who had it. Even though he scored 32 points, Jalen Brunson will be the first person to tell you he did not play well in Game 3 of that loss to the San Antonio Spurs. But no matter what happened in Game 3, Kendrick Perkins, ESPN NBA analyst, NBA champion, NBA Today says, yeah, he's still Jalen Brunson. You still got to rock with him.
3: Listen, I don't give a damn about him shooting 31 shots in game one.
0: I don't give a damn
3: about him shooting 25 shots in game two.
0: You don't care.
3: And I damn sure don't give a damn about him shooting 25 shots in game three.
0: Damn sure.
3: He could dribble the oxygen out the ball.
0: Uh-huh.
3: Right now, the New York Knicks are in the promised land.
0: Sure.
3: Carmelo Anthony didn't take him there.
0: Mm-hmm.
3: Stephon Marbury didn't take him there.
0: Mm-hmm.
3: Lynn Sanity didn't take him there.
0: Come on
3: Iman Sharpen didn't take him there.
0: Wow.
3: Damn it, Jalen, big body Brunson took the Knicks to the promised land.
0: Uh-huh.
3: You live by Big Body Brunson. You die by Big Body Brunson.
0: Come on
3: that
0: now.
3: Energy that the Knicks have, the organization, the coaching staff, is the same energy that the Golden State Warriors have with Steph Curry. Damn it, we riding with him. We don't give a damn if he shoot 100 shots.
4: Yeah.
3: I want him coming out firing tonight.
2: Let me tell you how I know Kendrick Perkins was hot. I think he said damn 7 or 8 times.
0: Easily.
2: In that soundbite.
0: Easily.
2: Shout out to Big Perk, though, because he is right. Although you want to allow the basketball to be moving around,
0: yeah,
2: as an organization, as a coach, you will live and die with your best player,
0: mm-hmm,
2: no matter what the circumstances are. Now, I think what's best fitting in this game four is to make sure the ball is moving. And then when you get to a certain point where Jalen Brunson has to be that dude,
0: mm-hmm,
2: Jalen Brunson, go ahead and take it on over.
0: Because believe me, you tell me that I can get 32 points from Jalen Brunson, I'll take my chances. I'll take my chance more often than not. My team is not going to lose that basketball game, that they're going to win that basketball game. Jeff in Georgia has got something to say about game four of the NBA Finals tonight involving the Knicks of 2-1 against the San Antonio Spurs. Jeff, what do you have for us on Freddie and Harry?
5: Yes, fellas, thanks for taking my call. Love the show. Listen every day.
0: Thank you, brother. Appreciate
5: you. I got to agree with my boy Harry D because, you know, we DSGBs. I got the Spurs in 7. But I will say that the referees got to get back in control. I'm all about them not, you know, letting the whistle decide the game. But these are grown men playing a game of ball. And what I don't want to happen is something that overshadows, you know, what a great series this is, or a bad look for the NBA. They got to get it back under control. Emotions are very, very high right now. I think we're on the boiling point of something bad, bad happening.
2: Hello, is this Marty? Hey, Marty, I'm out of control. Gina's out of control. The whole damn party's out of control. So according to Jeff, the Spurs are out of control. The Knicks are out of control. The damn officials are out of control. Jeff, I love the way they're officiating the ball game. I'm sorry. I like for players to decide who's going to win the NBA Finals. I don't want to hear quick whistles. I don't want to hear often whistles. I want the main attraction to be every player that steps on the floor for the New York Knicks and every player that steps on the floor for the San Antonio Spurs. So what I've seen from the Western Conference Finals and now the NBA Finals within the first three games, I don't mind if we got whether it's two, three, four more games. Well, of course it has to be four if we're including tonight. I don't care if all the rest of the games are like that. Guess what? How many viewers you said was we had for game three?
0: 23.8 million peaked at 26.2 million.
2: 23.8 million, and it peaked at 27 million. I tell you one thing, that peak at 26 million, they're not peaking to watch no damn officials.
0: You're right, but if a foul is being missed and you're not constantly calling fouls when they're there, then I'm not a fan of that. I'm not a fan of that. I hear what you're saying, but
2: I'm not saying that. What I'm saying is, though, I don't want to turn this TV on ABC tonight on our network, and then if you can't watch it, ESPN Radio coverage begins at 7:30 p.m. Eastern time.
0: Attaboy.
2: Right here. Right. As soon as we get done, right here.
0: Attaboy.
2: You get to listen to that coverage.
0: Absolutely.
2: What I don't want to happen is I'm going to have my feet kicked up on the new couches downstairs that my wife bought me for Christmas, Freddie.
0: Uh-huh.
2: I got my little popcorn. I got my little sweet tea over here mixed with lemonade, Arnold Palmer's, what they call it. And I mess around, and I don't want to eat no more of that popcorn. I don't want to drink no more of my Arnold Palmer because I'm disgusted. Because the officials, beep, foul. Now Brunson has two in the first quarter.
0: Well, then don't
2: Stephon
0: foul.
2: Stephon Castle has two in the first quarter.
0: Don't foul. Don't foul.
2: I get what you're saying. I just don't. I don't want that ticky tack nonsense. That's what I don't want.
0: I don't want
2: it's the NBA finals for a reason. I want to allow the guys to play basketball.
0: I'm with you as well. I don't want ticky tack fouls either. But if it's a foul in the first, second, they call up all 48. I'm good with that. If you've established that it's a foul and then you don't call later on, that's the problem that I would have. And that's why I had a problem with game two. Sometimes you didn't know what was a foul.
2: I agree with that.
0: With Tony Brothers and his crew.
2: Game two was very questionable.
0: Exactly. Game one and game three, no question. They had established this is how we're going to call a game. Mark Davis in game one and Scott Forrest in game one. They had established this is how we're going to call this game. And I was good with it because it went both ways. There was one situation in the fourth quarter where Victor Wembanyama and Karl Anthony Towns literally had a hold of each other's jersey.
2: And they call it on Towns.
0: No, I'm talking in the fourth quarter. And they had a hold of the jersey, but nobody was gaining an advantage. And the referee said, all right, we're good with that. No one, your jersey pulling is not stronger than his. They let it go. I'm okay with that because they established that that was going to be the case involving that situation.
2: No, but game two, they called the, remember they called them two questionable fouls on Towns?
0: Exactly. The game two was different.
2: And he had to go to the bench because he had four at that point.
0: No doubt about it. Yeah, game one and game three, they established the standard. Game two established a different standard that wasn't even right for both teams. And if you're calling Anthony Towns, you're thinking, wait a minute, that wasn't a foul in the first quarter. Why is that a foul in the third and fourth quarter? That's what I don't like, inconsistency. If you establish that a foul's going to be called a particular way in that ball game, then it better stay standard. It better be consistent the whole time. If you're just calling fouls or not calling fouls just because you feel like it, then how's that helping anybody? It's not helping the Spurs. It's not helping the Knicks. It's not helping you, and it's not helping me.
2: See, I love this physicality that I've seen throughout the playoffs. We done seen dreads get pulled multiple times.
0: Yeah, I don't know how that was not called a foul.
2: But we've seen it in multiple series, though, where someone's dreads were pulled and the foul was not called.
0: Isaiah Hartenstein in the previous series literally did that to Devin Vassell. And no foul was called. I'm thinking, wait a minute. If a guy's heads get pulled back, I don't think it's because something's wrong with him. He had help as far as that goes. That made no sense. Lee and
2: some people like hair pulling. Not on the basketball court, though.
0: Easy there, Barkley. Lee and Maryland at 888-729-3776. Lee, what do you have to say about game four tonight, NBA Finals between the Spurs and the Knicks on Freddie and Harry on ESPN Radio?
4: Gentlemen, Freddie and Harry, man, I appreciate you both, man. You do a great job.
0: Thank you, brother.
4: First of all, Freddie, it's like we about a year apart. I'm born and raised in Brooklyn, so
0: nice.
4: That's a conversation for another time. So you know I'm going for the Knicks.
0: Right.
4: I got pushback on two things both of you guys said. I'm going to say with Harry first. I disagree with that. Live and die, what Kirk's about, live and die with your number one dude. The reason why Thibodeau's not here is because he's only taken the Knicks for so far. the Knicks are not going to be that defensive team with Jalen Brunson doing what he's doing. They got to go back to let Cat be the point forward and move that ball around. So I disagree with your statement on that. He need to move that ball around. Secondly, you made a comment, I think, Freddie, you said that exact words, that maybe Wemby has, I guess, I'm going to rephrase this for you, have maybe some American tendencies.
0: Mm-hmm.
4: He is a 21st century European big man. They all shoot behind the arc. Let him stay out there and keep shooting those jump shots as a Knicks fan, because if he gets this 7-4 behind the paint, there's nothing we can do with him. So he's not an American player. He ain't built like that. He wants to shoot jump shots. So let him stay out there, hit 3 or 4 so he can keep shooting them, and Knicks will be okay. But Brunson's got to give up that ball.
0: Well, Lee, you backed up my point about Victor Wembanyama, because most big men shoot from the outside. My New York Knicks has a guy that does that, called Carl Anthony Towns, that is proficient from the outside as well as dribbling to get on the inside. The only big man you can say that's not like that in modern basketball is Rudy Gobert, because he can't bleep and shoot. Other than that, Nikola Jokic, the Denver Nuggets, last time I checked, he goes inside and outside. Knocks down the three-point percentage. Joel Embiid does the same exact thing. So, yeah, Victor Wembanyama is a typical American player in the 21st century right now, which a big man has a multi-skill level, but more importantly, he has an American attitude. He's not a typical European player that would be very passive at times when they came to play basketball in the United States. That's number one. Number two, don't tell me that you can't. Tom Thibodeau did not get fired because you relied on Jalen Brunson too much. Tom Thibodeau got fired because he ran Jalen Brunson to the damn ground. Out of 48 minutes, he's playing this guy 40 to 41 minutes.
2: It wasn't just Jalen Brunson. It was the entire starting lineup.
0: I'm using him as the main focal point. He kept running him into the ground. It got to the point that the Knicks knew he's going to waste his best years and we're not going to be a championship team. Mike Brown comes in, and he sort of did the same thing. And then when they switched up, everybody still benefited, including Jalen Brunson, who had big scoring games. So, yeah, you have to rock with your best guy. But you got to put him in positions to get the basketball better that we saw in Game 1 and Game 2, but we did not see that in Game 3.
2: Dribble that thing, Jalen.
0: Pay no attention to Harry Dulles.
2: Go ahead, dribble that thing, Jalen.
0: Dribble with purpose, not just to work on your handle. You can work on your handle in the offseason. Dribble with purpose, whether you're Jalen Brunson or anybody else.
2: To live and die with your best player.
0: Yeah, I'm always going to live and die my best player. I'll take my chances, because that is pretty much work with Captain Clutch.
2: Freddie, that's in every sport, though.
0: No question.
2: That's in every sport, man.
0: You don't bring your best player to the dance and say, you know, go to the bathroom. You bring your best player to dance and say, here's some tea, here's some hors d'oeuvres. And
2: hold your pinky up,
0: and then get you behind that dance floor in this dance contest.
2: Hello.
0: Period. You go to the bathroom after the dance contest is over. I don't need you in the bathroom during the dance contest. I need you behind out here trying to win this dance contest. One of our favorites is Des in Minnesota. Des, Game 4, Knicks versus Spurs. What say you?
6: Ooh, I'm going to say a lot. First off, I need the players to play like the fans. Go ahead and whoop some on that court, basketball way, not physical. I don't want nobody getting hurt. But, hey, if they throwing elbows at my wolves and shoving Knicks players in the head, somebody got to get some get back before the offseason. That's all I'm going to say. And I think I was just listening to y'all about the coaches. It ain't the coaches. This is Daddy. This Daddy over there sitting on the sideline. Get out there, boy. I told you what to do. God dang, I said what? That's the one that's running them in the ground. If he getting ran now and he was getting ran under the last regime, then you know, he got to be his dad. He got to chill out. Move that ball around. I think the best way for them to win is the way they was doing it with Anthony Edwards. Wow. Don't take that back, Lord.
2: Yeah, your team not in it anymore.
0: your teammate.
2: Don't you dare make that mistake ever again, Dez. And happy early birthday to you,
0: exactly.
2: Too, sir.
0: As long as your team's been out of playoffs, man, I think President Clinton was in office the last time your team played in the playoffs.
2: You still our boy, Dez. We love you.
0: We're going to get to you and your safe space. 888-SAY-ESPN, 888-729-3776. We have not forgotten about you, to make sure you get a chance to say what is on your mind, in your heart, and in your soul. 888-729-3776. But HD had a chance to speak on, he does not want ticky-tack fouls taking over our NBA Finals. Well, somebody who has been involved in the NBA Finals, an official, will let it be known exactly how much truth or fiction is involved with Harry Douglas had to say. 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
1: I'm Christine Lisi. The first NFL deal valued at over $500 million belongs to Patrick Mahomes. The Chiefs are adding 2 years to his contract in a reworked deal at a value of $504 million. Third time in 6 years, the Chiefs and Mahomes have reset the NFL quarterback market. Center Aaron Brewer and the Dolphins agreed on a three-year $52 million extension, $37 million guaranteed, making him one of the highest-paid centers in the league. Tonight, time for Game 4 of the NBA Finals. Spurs-Knicks, 7:30 Eastern ESPN Radio, 8:30 Eastern on ABC. San Antonio may be down 2-1, but isn't lacking confidence about its title chances. SiriusXM NBA host David Shepard.
2: I feel like now their confidence is at an all-time high. They know they can play at the most hostile arena in all of basketball at MSG right now and take it to the Knicks in that fourth quarter. And they can do it with a 22-year-old, a 21-year-old, and a 20-year-old, and obviously Wemby, Castle, and Dylan Harper. And so I think the Spurs have to be the favorite moving forward for the rest of the series. Absolutely.
1: David Shepard on ESPN Radio. Braves outfielder Ronald Acuna Jr. on the IL with a strained left hamstring.
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0: He's Harry Douglas. I'm Freddie Coleman. It is the Wednesday Groove with Unknown. It's Freddie and Harry. Thanks for joining us on SiriusXM Channel 80, as well as tune in to that smart speaker to play ESPN Radio and check us out on the ESPN app. A lot of people wonder what kind of lean back is going to happen tonight in Game 4 of the NBA Finals. The New York Knicks taking on the San Antonio Spurs. Knicks with a 2-1 advantage in the series. We take you up to that coverage at 7:30 Eastern Time right here on ESPN Radio and the ESPN app. And a lot of conversations are always going to happen involving the officiating involving the NBA Finals, especially in the physical series that we've seen so far in the first three games involving the Knicks and the Spurs. Let's bring in FOFH, a friend of Freddie and Harry. He's the great Steve Jabby, not just a former NBA referee who's had a couple of finals appearances himself. Thank you very much. But also does a great job as an ESPN NBA rules analyst. Steve, we always love having your perspective because we know you're going to keep it 100 and not give us any lies or tell us any falsehoods. But the way this officials have reffed this series, as physical as it is, what say you about that involving the Spurs and the Knicks?
1: Well, first of all, guys, thanks for having me on. I appreciate it. You know what? Let's first go with the fact that no matter what I say or about officiating, you know, everything is subjective, right? Everybody has their opinion, and even other referees could disagree, and maybe even management would disagree with my opinions here. But I'm just going to give you my opinions from my experience and what my mentors taught me from years ago and from when I refereed also, too. There's a line between, in my opinion, aggressive and overly aggressive and rough. There's a couple lines there. Some people would say this is a really good, two good defensive teams, which they are. And they're playing aggressive defense. Yes, they are. Do I think it's overly aggressive to the point? I think, yes, it is. I think it's overly aggressive. And in my opinion, hand-checking has come back into the game, it seems. Two hands, you know, guarding a guy with two hands. And even, like, the freedom of movement guideline seems to have been relaxed, as I've seen here. So, overall, I think that this series has been overly physical. And I think that the players are kind of dictating how the game's being refereed instead of the referees dictating how they want the game played.
2: All right, so Steve, with you saying exactly what you just said, right, like the hand checking and whatnot that's been going on with the double hands on offensive players and also not letting guys have freedom of space and being able to go where they want to go as well, here's my thought process. We are in the NBA Finals, so you know a level of physicality is going to be within this matchup or however many games it goes in this series. Also, as a viewer, the last thing I want to do is turn the TV on, and I'm watching because you have two physical basketball teams and two teams who pride themselves on the defensive end. What I don't want to see as a viewer, especially if let's just say game four tonight, I'm turning on and I'm looking up, and every single time I'm looking at this TV, I'm seeing a ball being side out because a foul is being called. Now, certain fouls, obvious fouls, yes, call them. But I do believe because it's the NBA Finals, some things you can be lenient about, because when you have two teams that play defense like the Spurs and also the Knicks, I don't think you can call a foul every single play. Now, the way they've been playing, you actually probably could call a foul every single time down the court. As a viewer, I don't want to see that. What are your thoughts to that?
1: I understand what you're saying. Again, I preface it all by saying it's very subjective. But then, yes, and I'm not talking about, here's the thing, Harry, about the NBA players. They adjust. Now, I know it's three games in, but they adjust. Now, here's my opinion, and I truly believe, because of all the talk between, you know, these last game three and now, I expect it to be very physical with Wembanyama right now because of he scored so many points and so on and so forth. And it's okay to be aggressive. And, yes, I agree to finals, and they're two good teams. I'm not disagreeing. But what I'm seeing sometimes is that illegal contact, that marginal contact and illegal contact, that line is blurred. If you, as I was taught, if you in the first few minutes, and I'm not saying the whole game, because you have to do this, guys, early in the game. If you want to try to clean up a game or make it a little more to your tempo in the fourth quarter, you've lost it. The genie's out of the bottle. It's done. I was always taught you dictate how you want the game played early in the game, the first quarter. And I'm not saying marginal contact. I'm not saying aggressive contact. I'm saying overly aggressive through physical contact as stuff we've seen, or I've seen. And if you can come out early in the game and you get those obvious overly aggressive plays, guys are going to adjust. And if they don't adjust, they're going to be sitting on the bench.
2: Great. That's a great point.
0: It really is. Steve Javy, ESPN NBA Rules Analyst, a man who had 23 NBA Finals games that he had a chance to officiate, joining us on Freddie and Harry on ESPN Radio and the ESPN app. Bring us behind the curtain a little bit, Steve, with the refereeing crews that have been named for the NBA Finals. How much conversation goes on between the referees that are getting the assignment to call NBA Finals games throughout the finals?
1: Say it again, Freddie. I'm sorry. I'm in the car.
0: No
1: problem. How much conversation about what?
0: How much do referees, let's say you get the assignment, which is a great assignment to referee the NBA Finals, how much does a conversation happen among referees that refereed one game with referees about to referee another game throughout the finals?
1: I think you don't really need a lot of conversation like with one, from one crew to the next, because you're watching the games yourselves. So if I'm on game four tonight, I've watched the first three games. I know the matchups. I know, you know, what I believe is to be aggressive play versus too much aggression and so on and so forth. And I don't think that the other crews need to talk to me about it and so on and so forth. Now, if the league wants to come down and mandate something, then I've got to listen.
0: Okay.
1: They've never mandated when I was in the finals. They would say, I mean, because the perception is the referees, and always has been this perception, the referees referee differently in the playoffs, or told to referee differently. All my experience tells me they've never made a phone call to me in my whole career of saying referee differently. Quite the opposite. It's like, let's stay within our guidelines that we've done through the whole season, knowing that it's going to be more aggressive because they're going to contest every possession. They're going to contest every rebound. There's no doubt about it. But stay within the guidelines and don't move from there. And so with that, I think, you know, that's all I'm going to do as a crew chief within my crew is try to stay within the guidelines. If you look, and I know, Harry, you're talking about how it is the finals, we have to expect more aggression. Yes, this is nothing like the games we saw during the 82-game season. Mm-hmm. This is totally opposite. So my question is, if you're allowing this, which I think is too physical a play now, how about game one next year? Are you going to allow it and let it go through again? And then are we going to go through a series of, like, maybe we have to pull it back a little bit? So there are a couple things I'm concerned with.
2: When you look at Victor Wembanyama shoving or mushing, however you want to call it, Jalen Brunson, but also if you watch the video closely, you have Jalen Brunson grabbing a jersey of Victor Wembanyama. Steve, if that was you in that ball game and you had an opportunity to review it, what would you have assessed Victor Wembanyama? But also, would you have given Jalen Brunson a foul as well, too?
1: That's a great question. The only thing we can say is what we think we would have called or think we would have reviewed. From what I saw, if you want to penalize the Brunson play of saying that's a foul because they're grabbing the jersey, then that's fine. What Wembanyama did was totally unacceptable, not a basketball play at all, in my opinion, and I would have penalized him also.
2: Would that have been a flagrant one or just a common foul?
1: In my opinion, it would be a flagrant one.
0: Okay.
1: I definitely, because there's no, what he did, it's really funny. I'm watching it because when I was watching at the replay center, I'm looking, first of all, I didn't really catch that play because I was watching the little high post matchup on the left side.
0: Right.
1: You know, between Cat and the guy. And I'm watching that, and I'm watching and saying, holy moly, something here has got to be called in one of those two matchups. And then when I replayed it and saw what Wembanyama did, I believe that if I was on the game, I'd call a flagrant one.
0: What was your best NBA Finals moment, Steve?
1: I have two of them, Freddie. My first Finals game and my last Finals game. My first Finals game, I worked with my mentor who taught me so much about officiating, Joey Crawford, who will be inducted into the Naismith Hall of Fame this August. And I had the opportunity to work with him during my first Finals game. And I'll refresh you guys. It was when Shaq was in Orlando, and Orlando was playing Houston.
0: Wow.
1: And I refereed game one there where, unfortunately, Nick Anderson missed four free throws at the end of the game. Houston takes him to overtime and then sweeps him. And then my last finals game, I knew it was going to be the last game of my career because my knees weren't holding out. Mm-hmm. And just the game six of the 2011 finals where Dallas won in Miami, to be able just to have a few moments just to reflect back on how blessed I was to make my living in professional sports.
0: Wow.
1: And, you know, do something I really love to do, and how I enjoyed my career and just so blessed to have it.
0: Wow.
2: Steve, I do want to ask you a question because you talked about that finals with Shaquille O'Neal being in there down in Orlando. How difficult was it to officiate Shaq, knowing that he had that size advantage, and just about every time a defender was guarding him, they were basically fouling him?
1: Oh, he was so hard to referee.
0: I bet.
1: I thank God, I really do. And people said this about Wilt Chamberlain, which I never refereed, obviously, but they said the same thing about Wilt Chamberlain, that thank God he was a nice guy, that the players liked him and he liked the players. I said that about Shaq. Thank God the players respected and liked him, and he did too, because that man was and is so strong that guys would be, you know, they would hit him, and they would bounce off. And to me, it's like, well, no harm, no foul, and he put the ball in the basket. Where if that was any other player, they'd be going to the ground. And you go, wow, you know, he was difficult. But again, thank God he was a good guy.
0: Hey, Steve, you're one of the best guys, my friend. Always good to catch up with you. We can't wait to see what you have to say during game four tonight, having an ABC. Take care and be well. Thanks for joining us on Freddie and Harry, Steve.
1: Appreciate the call, guys. Thanks for having me on.
0: Oh, great stuff, as always, by Steve Jarry. Like we mentioned, a man who refereed 15 different games in the NBA Finals, part of 1,500 games he had a chance to officiate in his refereeing career. Does a great job to ESPN NBA Rules Analyst, and he'll be on the call, part of the coverage tonight on ABC for Game 4 of the Finals of the San Antonio Spurs and the New York Knicks, live from Madison Square Garden. He's Harry Douglas. I'm Freddie Coleman. It is Groove-a-thon Wednesday, Freddie and Harry, presented by Progressive Insurance. So we move from Steve Javi, we move to YOU. We got a safe space that we know you're ready for, and the safe space is ready for you. 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
10: A bandwagon fan. 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
0: 3 games in, and I guess we still don't know exactly what to expect in Game 4 of the NBA Finals involving the New York Knicks and the San Antonio Spurs. The Spurs may be a young basketball team, but they played like old souls down the stretch and really the beginning of the game and the beginning of the second half, putting the Knicks on skates, and yet it was still a 4-point decisive victory, if you want to use the word decisive, in that situation. Because that seems to be the narrative regarding the San Antonio Spurs winning. It was a decisive victory. They punked the New York Knicks. If you think that's the case, then you have not been watching this series. Both of these teams respect each other, but that competitive dislike is only going to be a good thing, not a bad thing involving Game 4. So we saw the Spurs' response in Game 3 after losing the first 2 games at home in the series. What kind of response are we going to see from the Knicks in Game 4 to try to make sure the series is not even a 2? We all can't wait to find out involving Game 4 tonight. I guess we should all be that bored at home for the summer, wanting to get away from our kids and husband, and then look like that when it comes to one of the greatest athletes, not just tennis players, one of the greatest athletes of all time, in Serena Williams. The last time she played was 4 years ago, the 2022 U.S. Open. Here she is at 44 years of age, playing at the HSBC Championships in London, part of a doubles team with Victoria and Boko, and the sellout crowd got everything they wanted, and then some. They won her 2 sets, but it's all about what she looked like. And nobody thought they were going to see her look like that after 4 years ago. When was the last time we saw her in a tennis court? Oh, yeah, she made some mistakes. She'll clearly be the first person to tell you that. But just the fact that she was back, and she won in her first match back, and she looked like that at 44 years of age, I don't know how long this is going to last, and I don't care. But Serena Williams, keep on doing it and doing it as long as you want to, not being bored. For the ESPN Radio Sports Beat, I'm Freddie Coleman of ESPN Radio's Freddie and Harry.

0: He's Harry Douglas. I'm Freddie Coleman. 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And don't forget to tell that smart speaker to play ESPN Radio. You get a little bonus, Freddie and Harry, an extra half an hour of us leading in a game for coverage of the of the NBA Finals involving the New York Knicks, the Eastern Conference champions, taking on the San Antonio Spurs, the Western Conference champions. We lead you right up to that coverage at 7:30 Eastern Time on ESPN Radio and the ESPN app.
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0: Whatever's on your mind, whatever you have to say, we make sure that nobody, nothing, Nathan, gets in your way of your safe space. At 888-SAY-ESPN, 888-729-3776, because it can't be your safe space if other people are allowed to enter into your safe space. Andy in Wisconsin, what do you have for the safe space?
2: Hey, guys, love what you do. You know that. I need to bring a week ago and the resentment from my chocolate milk in the lunch line. I wanted to let you guys know I know about this chocolate milk. I told you it brings me joy and happiness. And because I'm married to a black woman from Compton. So the mere thought of me screwing up, just the mere thought of me screwing up puts my life in danger. So I'll have friends that see me out once in a while. They're like, where's your wife? I'm like, she didn't feel like coming out back. She's just pulling herself.
3: My boy Andy love that chocolate milk. I knew you knew from a youngster, Andy. When you're growing up, when you know, you just know, Andy. When Andy was willing to risk his life for that chocolate milk in elementary school, we knew what the end result was going to be. So, Andy, salute to you, my brother.
0: That may be my favorite safe space call ever in the 3+ years.
3: That Andy say, I know all about that chocolate milk.
0: Man, oh, man. That just made my day hearing that. One of our favorites is Todd in West Virginia. Todd, what do you have for the safe space?
4: Hey, first off, thanks for the thoughts and prayers for my dad last week.
0: Absolutely.
4: But this is a plug. Well, thank you. This is a plug / stump for you too, Harry. So as you know, ESPN debuted its BLW this past weekend. To let you guys know, that's the Big League Whipple Ball. Mm-hmm. 10 teams from all around the country, and we're going to focus on the Atlanta Ballers for two reasons. Number 8, Brandon Crone, an upcoming pitcher. This is their pilot season. They need fan support. They need people to tune into ESPN Plus and stream the games. To give you a little variety, these guys are athletes. They're throwing over 100 miles an hour on unlimited pitch. In this league, it's 75-mile-an-hour cap. So that's like 95-mile-an-hour reaction time with 24 to 36-inch break. So again, ESPN Plus, Assembly Studios in Atlanta. Oh, and Harry?
3: Talk to me.
4: Julio is one of the owners of the Atlanta Ballers.
3: Yes, sir.
4: Okay. Mr. Julio Quinteros Lopez Jones. So tune in, watch, support, get the merch. But again, if you can't go watch the games, play with your kids, play outside, do whatever you can. Thank y'all. We're pulling up the church. God bless.
0: Well done by Todd.
3: Yeah.
0: West VA.
5: So when I went to St. Louis, right after the 999 challenge, we went to this bar.
0: We've gone from wiffle ball to church and beer within the space of 25 seconds.
3: Well, so E-Dog isn't scared.
5: The next place we went to was a place outside of St. Louis, but it had a wiffle ball park out there.
0: Mm-hmm.
5: And so it's a legitimate leak.
0: Mm-hmm.
5: And so my buddy, I was coming off the 999 challenge, so
0: of course
5: I said,
0: I'm
5: good. I am good. I do not need to try and hit this wiffle ball that's breaking 20 inches away from my body.
0: Not in your state.
5: But my buddy did, and the guy that they had pitching, he was so good, they had to have him stand so far back.
0: Really?
5: So it's legit. These guys are real athletes.
0: Yeah, believe it. They have wiffle ball parks all over the place in the Hudson Valley, in Wabingers Falls, Poughkeepsie, place like that. It's really cool seeing people who know what they're doing and not just people goofing around, but it's always cool to do that in the backyard with your kids if you have the opportunity. Steve in the Finger Lakes region, my friend. Steve, what do you have for the safe space? Go ahead, Steve.
3: Scuba Steve.
0: Oh, I guess we don't have Steve in the Finger Lakes. So we'll go to Trey in Minnesota. Trey, what do you have for the safe space?
6: Scott and Trey Beyond Scott, you already know, 2020, 2042 featherweight belt. Y'all remember me?
0: Mm-hmm. Yes, we do. Mm-hmm.
6: Hey, I appreciate y'all. I wanted to give y'all a shout out and thank y'all because when I called, y'all gave me some, you know, motivation. Me and my boys, we went out to the Packers NFL Flag Regional Tournament, and my league to the. Now we're going to the NFL Flag National Championship. So I just wanted to give a call and let you guys know. And what's your thoughts? Wilmer NFL Flag Football League out in Minnesota.
0: Wow.
3: That's pretty cool. I am a huge fan of flag football.
0: Me too. Mm-hmm.
3: Men's, women's, doesn't matter. Look, young girls, young boys, like, I love flag football. I think it's a way to get so many people involved within the game of football.
0: Absolutely.
3: Without dealing with the contact and concussions. Now, you can still run into each other, but it is vastly different than contact football that we see every single week.
0: You know what areas really become strong in flag football? Long Island. They literally have Newsday, the local newspaper for Long Island. They have such a strong flag football league that there are a lot of young ladies that could play on a guy's level in high school and say, that young would be the best person in our league playing in the men's league. They have their all flag football league team announced by Newsday, men and women. That's how strong flag football has become in a certain hotbed known as Strong Island in Long Island, New York.
3: So last year, it was me, Roddy, and Julio. We went down to Henry County to watch a lot of girls.
0: Yeah.
3: In Georgia, it was like a big tournament. Uh-huh. Shaq was out there as well.
0: Wow.
3: Those young ladies playing flag football, Freddie, amazing.
0: Keep the safe space going, 888-729-3776.
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0: Center.
1: I'm Christine Lisi. This just in, former NBA player Terry Rozier pleaded not guilty today to new charges of sports bribery and honest services wire fraud conspiracy linked to a scheme to defraud betting platforms by gambling with inside information. The new charges were filed by federal prosecutors last month, a trial date set for February of 2027. The Big Apple in the spotlight again tonight with the Knicks hosting the Spurs in Game 4 of the Finals from Madison Square Garden. ESPN radio coverage bottom of the hour, 8:30 Eastern on ABC. Much discussion about the shove by San Antonio's Victor Wembanyama of New York's Jalen Brunson in Game 3. Retaliation by the Knicks, not likely, but they will match the Spurs' physical play, according to ESPN NBA analyst Danny Green.
2: I expect they're going to be the initiators tonight. They're going to up their physicality, see how the refs are calling it. But like we talked about with Kat, the reason, one of the main reasons why he's not getting the ball or getting touched in the fourth quarter, because of foul trouble. He has to not play into that game and get entangled up. Be physical, but be smart, not get silly fouls. But yes, I think San Antonio is going to continue to do that pressure.
1: New York's up 2-1. The Chiefs adding 2 years to quarterback Patrick Mahomes' contract in a reworked deal that ties him to Kansas City through the 2033 season at a value of $504 million, making it the first NFL contract valued at over a $500 million. This is the third time in 6 years Chiefs and Mahomes have reset the QB market. Center Aaron Brewer and the Dolphins agreed on a 3-year, $52 million extension, $37 million guaranteed, making him one of the highest paid centers in the league. Baseball, Pirates place outfielder O'Neill Cruz on the injured list with a broken left hand.
3: Hey, this is Rich Eisen. Coming up on Thursday, Game 4 of the NBA Finals. We'll chop it up with Hall of Famer Chris Webber. The actor Hart Denton is in studio, and we'll also chat with Ben.

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1: This is Freddie and Harry.
2: One of our new favorites is Keith in Sweet Home, Chicago. Keith, you got the Spurs winning game four tonight or the Knicks? Who you got and why, Keith?
3: Fellas, I got the Spurs. I think that the Spurs found a blueprint in game three. All you got to do is follow the script. But one more thing, fellas. That guy that called and said OKC Stadium is louder than the Knicks, he is right. But the only reason he's right, when the games are played in OKC, he's got the volume cut up high on his TV. When it's played at the Garden, he's got the volume down to three.
4: Keith, wow. You just won the day with that one, my man.
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0: A little bonus Wednesday groove thumb when it comes to Freddie and Harry. He's Harry Douglas. I'm Freddie Coleman. 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We lead you into the coverage of Game 4 of the NBA Finals at 7:30 Eastern Time on ESPN Radio and the ESPN app. 10 minutes away from who we believe will win Game 4 will be the Spurs making a 2-2 series or the Knicks making a stranglehold at 3-1. That comes your way in about 10 minutes.
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0: 888-ESPN, 888-729-3776. Whatever you got to say, we make sure everybody is going to hear it with no interruptions, nobody getting in the way of your safe space. 888-729-3776. Herman in Oklahoma, what do you have for the safe space?
2: What's up, fellas? How y'all doing?
0: Good. How are you, my man?
2: I'm good. Hey, let me tell y'all what I'm excited about to share. We got three black brothers in the NHL Finals. I'm excited about that. You know, the NHL has come a long way when you got a brother named Ka'Andre Miller from the United States playing in the game. playing in the league now. I mean, and two of them are from the U.S. I think one's from Michigan. I forget where the other one's from, but it's just good to see that. That just tells you the game is spreading out and other people starting to play it in the country now.
0: I love the fact that we continue to see that kind of diversity everywhere in sports where diversity was going to be lacking or not accepted or even frowned upon. You're starting to see that, not just in the NHL, but definitely in tennis, what Serena Williams and Venus Williams were able to do. We see that now. Coco Gauff, Ben Shelton on the other side. Anybody that has the opportunity, even starting to see that in lacrosse, a little bit more men and women. Anytime that happens, it's not somebody taking a spot from somebody else, HD. It's everybody benefiting because more incredible athletes bringing their perspective is only going to equal a better situation, no matter the athletic situation.
3: Freddie, just had this conversation with a coach that has coached against my father since I was a kid playing T-ball and playing 7 and 8 and that whole nine. And back then, you seen a lot of black kids playing baseball. Like, somewhere along the way, it had fizzled out a little bit. But being at the park this weekend in the last few years, just seeing, you know, how many black kids out there playing baseball and really loving the game and want to be in tune with it. And when I mean binge watching it on iPads and wanting to go to Atlanta Braves games and see games up close and in person and can tell you who their favorite players are and go in depth on rosters, not just the Atlanta Braves, but multiple teams in Major League Baseball, because like you're around and you're hearing things. So you're like, well, what you know about this player? Tell me more about him.
0: Yeah.
3: And they can sit there and actually go through the players and how they're doing this season as well. It was a beautiful thing to be able to see this past weekend and also over the last few years. And it's just a major shout out to all the adults and the coaches who are devoting their time to make sure that these young kids can get an opportunity at a game that's so gracious. It doesn't matter what it is. It can be hockey, baseball,
0: absolutely,
3: tennis, like you just mentioned. Hell, it can be ping pong.
0: No doubt. I love it.
3: Shooting pool.
0: Any kids that want to be involved in that, it shouldn't matter who you are, where you come from. If you want to contribute, have the ability to contribute, you should be allowed to be given that chance. Chance in Alabama, what do you have for the safe space?
4: So I'm probably going to get ridiculed for this, but I don't care.
0: Okay.
4: I think Patrick Mahomes deserves the money he got.
0: Okay.
4: He deserves to be the highest paid quarterback in the league.
0: Mm-hmm.
4: But I also think this. He probably walked into the best situation a rookie quarterback has ever walked into. He got to sit a year. He gets maybe the greatest offensive mind of all time in Andy Reid. He gets probably the greatest tight end of all time, and he gets Tyreek Hill, right? So here's my point, right? I think if Josh Allen would have been drafted to KC in that slot, and maybe Lamar, I think Josh Allen does the exact same thing. I think that having a Sean McDermott, a defensive mind, not having the weapons that he's had, has held him back. Maybe even Burrow, too. But specifically Josh, I think he's right there with Mahomes. Mahomes just has a better situation.
3: So Chance, you took a chance with this one. And I'm just going to give you my honest opinion. I'm not going to apologize for Patrick Mahomes being drafted where he's drafted.
0: Absolutely.
3: It is what it is. Now, what I can say about Lamar Jackson and what I can say about Josh Allen, what I can say about Joe Burrow, all these guys have had opportunities to also dethrone and take down Patrick Mahomes and have an opportunity to go win a Super Bowl. Well, Sam Darnold has won a Super Bowl before all the ones that I just mentioned. Think about that now. Sam Darnold's won one beforehand. Like, everybody can't get drafted to the ideal situation.
0: Absolutely.
3: What we should be thinking the Ravens organization or the Cincinnati Bengals organization for, and also the Buffalo Bills, is not just being a dumpster fire to the core where it ruined these players. Because I think we've seen that far more times than we've seen quarterbacks pan out.
0: Right.
3: Now, Cincinnati, I know a lot of people say, well, it's kind of questionable. But, you know, Zach Taylor, who's on the hot seat, he's, for the most part, has done a decent job of keeping consistency on the offensive side of the football, so much so that Joe Burrow has been able to uplift this organization and at least play in a Super Bowl. So Patrick Mahomes can't apologize to people for where he was drafted.
0: Yeah.
3: I'm just thankful that all these quarterbacks that we just mentioned, they didn't get ruined by the organizations that they went to.
5: I think the funny part, too, is we kind of forget about this a little bit. It's kind of similar to the Knicks situation, right, where it's like, oh, Thibodeau's doing a great job. You fire Thibodeau, what are you doing? Mike Brown's got them in the finals.
0: Yep.
5: Remember when Patrick Mahomes took over? Mm-hmm. What are you trading Alex Smith for? He's doing a great job. It gets you to the playoffs all the time, and look what happened. So I think we kind of lose that context in the Mahomes story because of how great he's been.
0: By the way.
3: So can I say this first? I just shared a story early on where the head media guy of the Kansas City Chiefs, after a preseason game, said to me that's the next one up. Before Patrick Mahomes even played a regular season game in the National Football League.
0: Right.
3: Here's the thing about Kansas City, what they understood. They knew Patrick Mahomes was better than Alex Smith in his rookie season before he even played a game in his career. They just wanted him to be seasoned a little bit more make sure that he was more entwined with everything that they wanted to do offensively, and then they took off from there. Because think about Andy Reid and being in Philadelphia all those years and all the things he's been able to accomplish. What did Andy Reid not accomplish, though?
0: A Super Bowl championship.
3: A Super Bowl championship. But when you get the right one at Patrick Mahomes, you're able to be a Super Bowl champion coach, which everyone thought was a dark cloud over your career at that point. It's no longer a dark cloud over your career.
0: It was going to be a dark cloud, you're right, when it comes to Andy Reid. He would have been in the Pro Football Hall of Fame anyway, because a lot of coaches have not won Super Bowls in the Pro Football Hall of Fame. But it really cemented that, yeah, Philadelphia did not make the right decision at that time, and Andy Reid landed in a perfect situation. He made it work. Curtis in Syracuse at 888-729-3776. Thanks for hitting us up on the bonus half an hour, Freddie and Harry. Freddie Coleman, me, Harry Douglas, him on ESPN Radio and the ESPN app. Curtis, hit it with the safe space.
6: What's up? Thanks for taking my call, guys. You guys are great.
0: Thank you, brother.
6: Actually, you boys bad.
3: Hail to the yeah, Curtis.
6: That's right. I'm hoping, you know, I'm a little worried about tonight's game because to me, it looks like the Spurs are wearing the Knicks down. And that's the reason why they won game three. They put in so much pressure defensively that they just feel like the Knicks are just wearing down and stuff. So I'm hoping that it's going to all change and they pull it out, because if they don't pull it out tonight, they're going to be hard pressed to win the series.
0: Well, I'll push back a little bit on wearing the Knicks down because they lost by four. You get worn down, let's say, if you had a big lead. They had a 14-point lead in the fourth quarter. The Spurs were really good. They fought it back defensively, and the Knicks were able to win that basketball game because the Spurs had that mental moment. The Knicks were still in this game. They had a 7-point lead at halftime. Spurs had a great start to the third quarter, had an 8-point lead, 4 minutes to play. And then you looked up, the Knicks were within two before Stephon Castle on the free throw line hit those two free throws. So I'm not going to buy the wearing down by game three, especially when they're up 2-1, and you lost by 4 points and had more than a couple opportunities had you not turned over the basketball when it came to the New York Knicks. One last one from Melissa in Michigan. Miss Melissa, what do you have for the safe space?
7: Hi, guys. I just wanted to tell you how much I love your show. I listen to unsportsmanlike in the morning when I leave before 7, and I often miss your show because I don't leave work till about 8 at night. But I wanted to thank you very much for all your thoughts for my daughter when I called on my way to the airport last time. I really appreciate it. You guys are awesome. That's all I have to say about that. Anyway, I've been wanting to call because I feel like kind of a misfit being this 60-year-old woman calling into ESPN radio. You know what I mean? And I'm like, oh, listen, look what I heard on ESPN radio. Never mind, guys, because nobody else does that, you know? And so I feel like a huge misfit, but it doesn't stop me from listening. I really enjoy, especially your show, I have to be honest.
0: You should not feel like a misfit anywhere else, because everybody's got their something, and your something works for you. That does not make you a misfit. That makes you a Melissa fit.
3: You know what you can do? Drop that M-I-S and just keep that fit. Because you fit right in, Melissa. You fit right in here on Freddie and Harry. We love you, sweetie. Absolutely. I'm telling you that right now. Yeah. We appreciate you. So thank you for listening to us and also calling us and being vulnerable at times as well, too. So we appreciate you.
0: Yeah, being vulnerable does not mean you're weak. It means you're strong to admit, this is when I'm vulnerable and I need some help. We really appreciate you joining us each and every day, especially during the Safe Space on Freddie and Harry. He is Harry Douglas. I'm Freddie Coleman, presented by Progressive Insurance. Who is going to take game 4 tonight at Madison Square Garden? Will it be the San Antonio Spurs tying the series, or the Knicks going up 3-1? 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
19: Hey, it's Evan Cohen. Coming up Thursday, the Knicks lead the Spurs 2-1. 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
2: 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Give us your thoughts on Game 4 tonight involving the Spurs, down 2-1, versus the New York Knicks up in the series. Chris, and going back to Cali. Chris, what you got about Game 4?
3: Game 4, gentlemen. I don't know why my friends are saying pop the bottle. I don't know what kind of bottle they're talking about, but it ain't a champagne bottle. We are not there yet, gentlemen. I don't know what the rush is. When the party is on, New York will be exploding. But until then, let's keep drinking the beers. We don't need the champagne bottles yet. I don't understand what the Knicks are doing. We have Kat. And we have Brunson. I don't understand if they watched the basketball ever before. There was Stockton and Malone. Run, pick, and roll, gentlemen. You both can score. You both are shifty. The Spurs are babies. They haven't been here before. They get the diapers on. Let's go. We need to take care of the Spurs.
4: Chris.
3: Send them back to where they belong. They got plenty of time to grow up.
4: Chris.
3: You're in the big boy city now. Let's go. Let's take care of business and bring
4: Chris!
3: It back to where it belongs.
4: Chris, did you not hear me the first three times?
2: He heard
4: listen
2: you.
4: To me.
2: No, he heard you, but he's going to finish his thought.
4: Right,
2: he didn't care.
4: Listen to me, Chris, for a second, because every time someone says the word, just wait a second, Chris. I'm trying to help you out here. 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Waste no time, Chris.
5: I can attest to that.
2: Chris is probably like, that's why you got in the way.
4: Yeah. Come on, Chris.
2: Love in Arizona. Your thoughts on Game 4. Who do you like to win and why?
6: I like New York. And I'm going to tell you what they need. My boy Freddie and Harry, man, it's been so long, man. I thought y'all was off the radio, man. Either I got the wrong station or something. I'm glad to be back with you, bro.
2: Absolutely.
6: Man, I love y'all, man. You know that?
2: Absolutely. We know that.
6: What New York needs, man, they need that enforcer. Somebody go whisper in me, tell Wimby, if you touch him again, I'm going to break you in half. They need that enforcer. Charles Oakley or Dennis Rodman. The trip with me up and down the court the way he did Malone. Man, got in his soul, man. He took him all the way out the game. He can now score no points. The mailman. Yeah, you was on strike that time, mailman, when Dennis Rodman got in your head. That's what they need to do to Wimby, man. Bust him up. Let him know.
4: I'm going to warn everybody.
2: Me
4: y'all,
2: too.
4: Y'all keep playing with Victor Wimby
2: up
4: if y'all want to.
2: Exactly.
4: I think he done showed y'all that he is not going to allow anybody to punk him.
2: Yeah, and if you're the New York Knicks, why waste your time? That's just wasted energy. You take a player's soul away by going at that player and outplaying him. Period. End of story. Enforcers and all those kind of things are necessary sometimes. This is not one of those times because that means you're playing a different game. And you're playing right into the hands of San Antonio Spurs. You're going to get a flagrant foul called on you trying to be an enforcer, and that's not going to work on somebody like Victor Wembanyama. He's just going to keep on skipping, making plays. You got to make more plays than him.
4: Freddie, anybody who is willing to train in the pool with weights, go see monks and all this, there's probably more training that this young man has had. Run up on Wimby if you want to and catch them hands.
2: Yes. Believe. And,
4: and you know your reach is not going to be nowhere near his reach either.
2: And he's not going to throw those hands until he knows the issue is no longer in doubt.
4: Hello.
2: And then he'll take his chances. So who do you like winning tonight in Game 4?
4: All right, Freddie, you know, I'm wearing my brother's Christmas Day green New York Knicks jersey right now.
2: Mm-hmm.
4: I'm rocking with the Knickerbockers.
2: Okay.
4: They go up 3-1 in this series.
2: I don't think you mean it.
4: I do. Don't ask me if you're not going to believe me, Freddie.
2: No, I can ask. I can ask, but I know you.
4: No, I'm being serious. I'm rocking with the Knicks tonight. I feel like they're going to have a better showing than they did in game three.
2: They will.
4: They're going to come out and they're going to punch the San Antonio Spurs.
2: Yeah, I have the Knicks winning in six, so I firmly believe they're going to win game four tonight. For my prediction to come true, it's going to be a different ball game in terms of how the Knicks are going to operate and the Spurs will make that kind of adjustment, but it's not going to be an easy game. I'd be surprised whoever wins this game wins by more than 7 points. I think it's going to be another game that comes down to the last 2-3 minutes, which has been compelling basketball in the first three games. I fully expect that's going to be the case once again in game four tonight, but I think the Knicks are going to find a winner.
4: Go New York, go New York, go.
2: Yeah.
4: Go New York, go New York, go.
2: I don't know how much I trust
4: go
2: that.
4: Go New York, go New York, go.
2: We'll stop him right here.
1: They may not be the top stories of the day.
7: In other news.
1: But you need to be in the know. This is In Other News.
2: In case you missed the news involving the National Football League, guess how much more money Patrick Mahomes is going to make? They reworked his deal as a member of the Kansas City Chiefs. They locked him in until 2033, in which his reworked deal makes him the first $500 million player in the history of the National Football League. Total incentives could have this contract starting at $504.75 million. If he meets certain incentives, it can go past $522 million. Starting in 2027, his average annual value, Patrick Mahomes, is going to make $64 million a year starting next season.
4: Freddie, a lot of people don't even know that boy bad was started off of me seeing a play from Patrick Mahomes while he was in training camp. So with that being said, damn that boy bad.
2: Damn that boy rich.
4: What I mean, the boy got his own money. The boy got his own money.
2: No doubt about that. And he can part with whatever he wants to part with when he's got that kind of scratch. And how can wrestling help people read? Well, there's a sign at a Northern California public library. It's called Welcome to Lucha Libro, which is a high-action, high-energy story time that brings live wrestling matches to libraries across the United States to promote literacy. Now, Lucha Libro plays off the name of the popular Mexican-inspired sport of Lucha Libre. Libro means book in Spanish. This has taken over Northern California, where kids get involved with the wrestlers. The wrestlers show the moves. They read books to the kids. And then after that, they get a full-on wrestling match in a library right in front of them.
4: By all means necessary.
2: Absolutely.
4: Whichever way you can get these young kings and queens to engage in academics and reading and just being fundamental in that department, you have to do it. So I love this.
2: No doubt about that. Enjoy game four of the NBA Finals. That coverage comes your way next. For Harry Douglas, I'm Freddie Coleman. This has been The Groove with Freddie and Harry and the mighty ESPN Radio and the ESPN app.
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4: Hey, it's Evan Cohen. Coming up Thursday, the Knicks lead the Spurs 2-1. But is tonight a must-win for New York? 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
5: Here's Adam Schefter, and on this week's episode, two blockbuster trades. Myles Garrett to the Rams and A.J. Brown to the Patriots. We'll explain how the mega deals came together and what they mean.
6: Wemby took the pass down floor, looked to shoot the three, now drives into Ananobi, off the glass and in, and one. Spurs have been 8 of 10. They lead by 9. Knicks still haven't led the entire game. Here's Brunson for the lead. He gets it to him, a three-pointer from the right. Brunson pulls, elbow jump. Yes! Right at the shot clock horn. Knicks are down 4. Wemby off the bounce, pass, half a second to shoot. Castle hits the three-pointer right at the end of the shot clock for San Antonio. Puts it in, a free throw line jumper for Fox. Huge hit with 12 seconds to go.
7: Biggest shot of the game.
6: Missed it at the horn. The road team rules. San Antonio down 2-1 in the NBA Finals.
8: Teams up 3-1 in the NBA Finals win the series better than 98% of the time. A win tonight for the Knicks puts them in that position, but should the trend continue with yet another road win, then suddenly these finals are down to a best of three. That's how vital tonight's Game 4 is. NBA Countdown is next.
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8: This is the second NBA Finals that's had the road team win the first three and fourth finals in 71, where each of the first three were one possession games in the final 2 minutes. The Spurs got on the board in this series by ending the Knicks' 13-game winning streak, doing so by getting physical and digging in on D. NBA Countdown on ESPN Radio is presented by SoFi. Get your money right. Coming up, Mike Brown on how his team starts better. Mitch Johnson on how his team again weathers the New York storms. You'll hear from Josh Hart on his team needing to be more physical. And Spurs New York native Julian Champetti on why he loves playing at MSG. Malika Andrews also sits down with Stephon Castle, who's looking to win an NCAA and NBA title in a three-year span. Game 3, though, featured Wemby exerting his will from the jump.
6: Castle dribbles to the right. Now passes inside. Wemby turns and flushes against Ananobi.
7: Twice, Wemby has been down near the rim.
10: They were better at getting Wemby the ball in the better spots and a lot more lobs. He was 4-for-4 in lobs, more than he's had, I think, all series combined.
6: Shamet on the drive, blocked by Wemby against the backboard, and Castle's got it.
11: You saw the Knicks hesitate. Every time they saw that shadow, they did not want to shoot the basketball.
6: There's rebound number 6 for Victor Wembanyama. San Antonio, chance for the lead, and Wemby's going to try a 3, and he's going to hit. 30 for Wemby. The Spurs up 6. 5.5 minutes to go in Game 3.
12: I don't think any of us are surprised or would expect anything different than a strong performance and him being on his front foot in terms of being in attack mode.
8: 32 points, 8 rebounds, 6 assists, 2 steals, 3 block shots. He did it across the board, increasing his scoring in each game of this series, averaging 10.5 points more in the wins than losses. That's his impact. His 481 points this postseason, third most by a player age 22 or younger in a single postseason. Wemby on establishing early in the paint.
13: You know, Victor, you opened the game with a real flurry, you know, lob dunk, sort of roll for a dunk, you know, real impactful in the paint early. Was that a particular point of emphasis for you, getting established lower on the floor early in the game?
12: Not more than any other game, but especially early in games, yeah, you have to pressure on the rim because it's the most efficient shots. And then we look for other options.
14: So in my opinion, you changed it a lot in Game 3. How do you keep that momentum? And I seen you were going inside a lot more. Was that your strategy in Game 3?
12: Yeah. The goal is always to go inside. You know, the best shot in the game is an alley-oop. It's the most efficient shot. But teams don't just let you do that. But I think what we've built with this team is that we've got an identity that makes everybody dangerous.
8: Yeah, the average distance on a shot, 2 feet on his first four for four from the field. Let's welcome in former Spurs guard, ESPN NBA analyst, and our point guard, Corey Alexander. And Corey, you made it clear Wemby had to imprint game three from the opening tip, and he did just that. When you listen, though, to these Spurs players talk, they often talk about following Vic's lead. How much did his performance influence the entire team?
15: I believe it was tremendous with his influence, more importantly because he was making the concerted effort to roll. We know his ability to stretch the floor, to shoot it from beyond the arc, but he put everyone on notice, his teammates as well as the Knicks, that the game was going to be won in the paint, and that was the reason why Victor Wembanyama was so dominant. 4-for-4 in the first quarter, 9 points for him, but more importantly, putting so much pressure on the rim.
8: He is the second youngest player in league history with 30 points, 5 rebounds, 5 assists in a finals game, trailing only Magic Johnson, joins Tim Duncan as the only Spurs with 3 straight 25-point finals games. Also has a sheer sense from game to game when more is needed. Mitch Johnson on his growth and evolution.
16: The players of his caliber see so many coverages, personnel, groupings, matchups, take this away, force them to do that. Over time, I believe there just becomes a comfortability, and then that leads to familiarity and then even confidence of the pictures that they're seeing. And I think he's just on that. He's now had, you know, 3+ years of seeing these different things while his body's evolving and maturing and growing, while his game is evolving, maturing, and growing, while his mind is evolving, growing, and maturing.
8: Now let's take a look at the why as to how San Antonio won Game 3. They outscored the Knicks 33-22 in the first, best point differential in any quarter in the series for them after heading to the half down 7, went on an early 22-12 third quarter run. They moved the ball, 28 assists on 39 made field goals, had 21 points off 13 Knicks turnovers, Brunson 5 turnovers, Towns just 4 field goals, Shamet Bridges combo 2 of 13 shooting, 1 of 10 from 3, and New York's 18 assists were their fewest in a game since the Game 3 loss to the Hawks in the opening round. And that's Inside the Numbers, brought to you by Gusto. 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And Corey, that's a lot of numbers to dig into, but San Antonio, again, they had their fourth quarter flaws, 1 of 9 from 3, some ill-advised shots, but this time they made it awfully hard on the Knicks to execute in clutch time. For you, what were the primary factors in San Antonio winning a close game?
15: Well, the primary factors were the turnovers, and San Antonio finally handled the basketball well down the stretch, didn't give the Knicks opportunities, and 21 points off of turnovers, that was probably the differentiator in this game. San Antonio was able to turn the Knicks' miscues into buckets on the other end of the floor.
8: The trio of Wemby, Castle, Harper passing KD, Westbrook, Harden for the most by a trio of age 22 or younger players in a single postseason. They're at better than 1,100 total points. Their veteran teammate De'Aaron Fox on the young guns stepping up when it's needed most.
17: You get around those guys and you kind of see their personalities, and they just don't have the personalities that you would think that are just gonna, you know, just be overwhelmed by something, you know. And what you see out there on the court with them, and just when you see it on their faces when New York's going on a run, you don't see them panic. Obviously, there are going to be plays where teams are going on a run. There's going to be a bad turn over here, a bad shot there. And that happens even with the oldest teams or the best teams that have ever played. But you don't see those things just come into effect with these guys. And that's a big reason of why we're here.
8: And Corey, you again touched on this at the beginning of this series. Sometimes ignorance is bliss. You don't fear what you don't know. But they also have extreme talent, which I would imagine fuels the extreme confidence.
15: Well, when you look at it, that's a number one pick, a number two pick, and a number four pick that has outplayed the number one, two, and three picks before him. So you're talking about elite talent in the last three drafts when you look at these the Spurs trio of young players, Dylan Harper, of course, Victor Wembanyama, yep, and Stephon Castle. So when you look at that, the talent level is high, But the mentality is even greater for those three guys to be able to perform the way they are on this stage.
18: And coming up, Stephon Castle with our Malika Andrews. That's moments away. The Spurs, 24 free throw attempts in the second half of Game 3, their most in a half this season. After New York had a 14-8 advantage from the charity stripe in the first half, the San Antonio plus 16 free throw advantage in the second half is tied for the fourth largest advantage in a half in the last 20 NBA finals. Mike Brown on that subject.
16: I never thought I'd be in the NBA finals and see a team get 24 free throw attempts in the second half to another team's 8. It's going to lower our odds big time, big time, if we play game 4 and in the second half they get 24 free throw attempts to our 8. And maybe we were fouling. Maybe we were fouling. But they fouled too.
18: Corey, I remember J.B. Bickerstaff making mention of Kenny Atkinson complaining about the free throw disparity in the previous game and how that tactic worked in getting more whistles the next game. No New York player made mention of the officiating regarding free throws, but Brown did. How much of that is gamesmanship for tonight?
15: I believe it is gamesmanship, but when you mentioned the numbers, Jim, you said it. It's tied for the fourth largest disparity in NBA Finals history, which means there have been at least 3 opportunities where we've seen even more so than that. Mike Brown's quote of he's never seen that, never thought that would happen in NBA Finals, you know, it doesn't go over well. And, again, I love Mike Brown, great coach, but that was not the reason they lost the game. And I love Jalen Brunson. The first thing he said was, we turned it over and we fouled too much. The Spurs were in the bonus, it seemed to be, with 2 minutes being played in the fourth quarter. That's why the disparity was so great, because the Knicks were fouling early in the fourth.
6: 3 minutes to go. Pass from Brunson to Bridges. Left side, Towns. Three-pointer circles the rim. Won't go down. Dylan Harper rebound.
19: They send two to the ball. Jalen got off it quickly. They get a good look. Just a miss.
7: Mega miss.
6: Knicks are 0-for-8 in the quarter from three.
20: Karl-Anthony Towns has to be the version that he was in games 1 and 2 that are looking like a potential finals MVP.
6: Brunson looking inside. Finds Cat. Wimby able to back that one out of bounds.
21: He went down to the post and didn't want the ball. And there were times that offense did struggle because he didn't want the ball. And that was a problem.
22: I don't think it was much of what San Antonio did, to be honest with you. I feel like a lot of that was more of what the Knicks did. They just didn't get him involved as much.
23: We have a game plan. We want to execute it. So just trying to execute our game plan, especially when we get in the fourth, is vital. And just doing what I can to execute it at the highest level.
18: Yeah, Karl-Anthony Towns has not scored in the fourth quarter of this series. He scored less than 5 points in 13 consecutive fourth quarters played, the longest such streak of his NBA career. Since his 11 points in the fourth quarter of Game 1 against the Hawks, Towns has played in 13 fourth quarters, totaling 11 total points on 4 of 22 shooting. Mike Brown on the importance of Cat getting touches and being involved late.
16: It's extremely important that he's getting touches. That he's involved, not just in the fourth quarter, but obviously throughout the ball game. And I got to continue trying to do a better job of getting him involved throughout the course of the game and as well as late.
18: And no half-court touches in the final 226. Just 1 assist. Second time this postseason he failed to record multiple dimes. Corey Alexander, we spoke about the benefits of an engaged Cat, and the numbers are tremendously in favor of the Knicks when he is. The limited touches correlating to just 10 total shots. How much of that is on him versus, you just heard Brown, right, versus the coaching staff having to stress the need to get him the ball?
15: I would share the blame 50-50. And when you consider getting him the basketball doesn't always mean on the block. And one of the things that Miss Johnson made the switch in game 3 to have Keldon Johnson guarding Karl-Anthony Towns. And when you put a 6'6", 6'7", guy guarding a 7-footer, that mental challenge of, I have to beat him in the post. But that's not Cat's game. And so where he was so great in the first 6 quarters of this game was being able to attack off the bounce Victor Wembanyama at the top of the key. Cat needs to get back into doing what he does best, not necessarily matching up to how the Spurs are defending him.
6: Castle driving and got deep and scored.
7: Boy, he gets underneath the basket in traffic, surrounded by players, and somehow manages to muscle it up there. He is a very strong young man.
12: He might be the most mature player on our team. and he's nowhere near the oldest.
0: And to Cornette, who hands it angled up to Castle. Castle for three off one bounce. And another for Stephon Castle.
1: If and when the time comes that Stephon Castle develops a more polished offensive game, he's going to be one of the five or six best players.
2: So tough.
1: He is so ridiculously talented.
18: Wemby and Stephon Castle combined for 55 points in Game 3, their most in a non-overtime game this postseason. Castle enters Game 4, 399 points this postseason. With his next point, he and Wemby will join Durant and Westbrook in 2011 as the only pair of teammates 22 or younger to total 400-plus points each in the same postseason. The former NCAA champion with UConn with our Malika Andrews.
6: 2 minutes to go in Game 3. Can the Spurs protect the four-point lead? Wemby off the bounce. Pass. Half a second to shoot. Castle hits the three-pointer right at the end of the shot clock for San Antonio.
7: That's the payback for the Jordan Clarkson one in the first half.
6: 111-104. PJ said they'd have to make shots. There's a big one.
3: What was going through your mind when you shot that?
24: A close game. I mean, whether we made it or not, I think I just needed to get it on the rim for my teammates, but I mean, yeah, big time shot. I mean, I can't really relive or explain how that moment felt, but it's a crazy experience.
6: The road team rules in these NBA finals. The San Antonio Spurs come to Madison Square Garden and knock off the Knicks 115-111.
3: Now it's 2-1. So how do you recapture that same sense of desperation and urgency in Game 4?
24: I think just still using the same fuel and fire from those first two games that dropped. Obviously, those games hurt. But, just trying not to get satisfied with this one win. I don't know if you saw us after the game. None of us really celebrated or, you know, got too excited. We kind of just walked back to the locker room. And I think that's just, like I said, the maturity of our team. You know, we all want to win. We don't care who really puts the ball in the basket, who gets the numbers. We all just want to win. So trying to stick with it, like I said, and not get satisfied with just one win, knowing we came here to get to.
6: Castle in the crowd again muscles it up and in. Stephon Castle with another bucket, and Mike Brown wants a timeout. 18 for Castle in the first half.
3: That belief. Are you expecting? Do you walk into Madison Square Garden expecting to win Game 4?
24: Yeah. Definitely. I mean, I expect us to win the next three, but I mean, us just taking it game by game, you know, quarter by quarter, and trying to walk this thing down. I mean, like I said, those first two games really hurt, and I feel like it was an eye-opener for us. You know, we don't want it to be that way. We want to, you know, punch first and be on the front foot, but I mean, that's the reality of it now, so just trying to take it game by game, but yeah, we definitely expect to come out here with a win.
18: Yeah, he and Wemby also the first pair of teammates 22 or younger, each with 20-plus in a finals game. Corey Alexander, what's so interesting about this duo is that their offensive games are a work in progress, while their defensive games right now are A-plus. Think back to when you played and through today. How often do you see a combo act that can impact the outcome of a game on both ends like them?
15: You rarely see it, and more importantly, it's almost impossible to see it this young. And when you consider that normally when you've got guys who are top four picks playing at this stage of their career, they're playing for their max contracts. They're not always playing to win.
18: Very true.
15: Both of these guys are playing to absolutely win. Part of the reason why they're in the finals, and to your point, they have not even reached the tip of the iceberg as to what they're going to be offensively, but what they do defensively is spectacular, and they do it each and every time out.
18: The Knicks are shooting 15 of 42, and Castle's the primary defender. That includes 4 of 14 by Jalen Brunson as Castle guarding him. Coming up next on NBA Countdown, presented by SoFi, we'll hear from Mike Brown on how his team matches the Spurs' physicality, and we'll spotlight a former St. John's star who's shining this postseason for the Spurs. 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
11: Inbound OG takes the three, missed it at the horn. The road team rules in these NBA Finals. The San Antonio Spurs come to Madison Square Garden and knock off the Knicks 115-111. San Antonio down 2-1 in the NBA Finals.
16: We have a veteran group, and nobody is quote-unquote panicking or anything like that. Everybody is disappointed that we didn't go out and execute and play to what we feel our standard is. We feel like we can play better, a lot better than what we did. And we're looking forward to going out on the floor and showing it.
18: And Jim Baskel back on NBA Countdown, presented by SoFi, taking it to game 4 of the NBA Finals. New York leading 2-1. Their 3 losses these playoffs have come by a combined 6 points. Spurs ended their 13-game winning streak. New York has now lost 3 straight at Madison Square Garden in the finals. The other two, though, came back in 1999. Jalen Brunson shooting 37% from the floor, 32 from threes, averaging 27 shots per game through the first three, marking the most by any player in the finals since LeBron took nearly 33 per game in the 2015 finals. Brunson, 10th player to attempt at least 25 shots in each of the first three, but among the 10 to average less than 30, and the only one to have shot under 40% in those games. It's not often, though, that a blueprint in the finals carries over. Josh Hart on how his team adjusts.
26: I'm sure we're going to, you know, change some things and switch up some schemes, you know, to protect the paint, because those guys are very dynamic. You know, when they touch the paint, obviously Wemby, when he rolls, he brings in a crowd. So, yeah, we just got to do a better job of controlling the ball, you know, first and foremost, and, you know, making the ball find those guys. So they're a good team. They're a physical team, athletic team. But we have to have a little bit of a better attention to detail in terms of being in those shifts and, you know, not letting the ball touch the paint.
18: I'm back with Corey Alexander. And, Corey, we talked about how the Spurs have to have that hate to excel at the highest level. In many ways, it showed in Game 3 their level of physicality was heightened. So how does New York counterpunch, if you will, here in Game 4?
15: I think New York has to find a way to take some of the pressure off of Jalen Brunson. If I'm you know, Mike Brown, I give the basketball to Josh Hart. Allow him to bring the basketball up full court. Part of the reason why Jalen's shooting percentage is so low is because he's having to work so hard for each and every one of his opportunities. Mm-hmm. If you allow Josh Hart to bring the basketball up the floor, Victor Wembanyama is not going to pressure him 94 feet. That puts Jalen already in the front court, and now you use him as a screener similar to what the Knicks did against Atlanta to get back into that series, and the screener is normally the one that's open. You get Jalen cleaner looks and better opportunities on the offensive end of the floor.
18: Again, teams up 2-1 in a best of seven in the finals are 50-14. Mike Brown can become the 11th coach since the merger to win an NBA title in his first season with the team. Brown, who you just heard, was vocal about the second half officiating in Game 3 with our PJ Carlissimo and Doris Burke.
8: I would imagine you had many talking points, whether it was your turnovers, Wemby's paint presence on their offensive end, but of all the things you saw, what stands out the most?
13: His paint touches. I mean, you're not stopping him at all. It's 7'6", and as good as he is, you know, you just want him to work, and you want to try to make him work, and we weren't physical, even though they shot a lot of free throws. We weren't physical. On the defense end of the floor, and then offensively we were pretty stagnant.
14: Michael, talk about turnovers. This isn't something that you've been doing since Atlanta. This is something you've been doing all year. It's kind of been one of the trademarks of the team. I haven't watched the film, I'm sure, a couple of times since then. What'd you see or what caused that?
13: A lot of them were, you know, again, I'm not trying to take anything away from San Antonio, but a lot of them were unforced. Watching the game, couldn't believe some of the things that we did out on the floor. I'd be shocked if we play that bad, especially in the turnover department, the way we turn the ball over. I'd be shocked if we do that again.
14: We were joking about it. I mean, we're so high where we were, so we kept looking at each other saying, he just threw the ball out of bounds. Like it was, they were calling them unforced turnovers, which is kind of hard to believe, but there was way more than a normal amount of those.
13: I would actually take us throwing the ball out of bounds because we did that a couple of times. What I didn't like is when we just decided to throw it to the other team. And they went and scored a layup and got fouled. So if we could take those out and just throw it out of bounds, I'll be a happy camper.
14: Pretty much every button you've been pushing all year, but especially through the playoffs. Jordan Clarkson hardly plays and doesn't score, I don't think, in Game 1. Gets a DNP in Game 2. He comes off the bench and is pretty productive, maybe your most productive bench player.
13: Yeah, you know, they were full rotating a lot, and Jordan's a guy, and they were doing a good job of it. Closeouts were pretty hard, and Jordan's a guy that can ding you from the three-point line or put the ball on the floor and go get a great look at the rim or in that paint area. And so throwing him out there to help us offensively was something that we thought would have worked. And then, you know, he's extremely physical, and he's been rebounding or at least crashing well for us on the offensive glass, and he definitely deserved an opportunity and stepped up.

0: Players have to make quick decisions when they're out there, and that ball got in some of the guys' hands, and we held it. Now the defense is set, and when that defense is set and you got a guy that's 7'6" on that backside, it makes it extremely tough. So we have to, no matter what we do, we have to make sure that we make quick decisions with that basketball.
1: Mike, I think the finals are unique, not just because you're playing, you're within four wins and even less for you, of an NBA championship. But, I mean, it's a different animal with all the things that go on. How much does your experience from Cleveland and the years in Golden State, how much does that help you, like preparation before or now being in the midst of the finals experience?
0: Personally, it helps me a ton. I'm able to pass some of that along to some of the guys that haven't been here before. But as a young head coach in 07, I think I was probably more nervous than the players. But now, you know, going through it as many times as I've had, I'm able to enjoy it while still staying even keeled and focusing on what the task at hand is coming up next.
2: Yeah, it's a tough thing to do, right, in the moment. The Spurs are the 11th team to lead in the final 2 minutes of the fourth quarter in games 1 through 3 of the finals in the last 30 seasons, and the only one to trail in the series. They're also the only team to trail despite leading each of the first 3 games by 10-plus points. But tonight, they can get even. For a look ahead at game 4, here's our team of George Sedano, Doris Burke, P.J. Carlissimo, and Mark Kestisher.
3: All right, Jim, thanks a lot. Victor Wembanyama hearing some boos as he leaves the court here. We welcome everybody inside Madison Square Garden. Knicks get a second chance to get a bit closer to that long-awaited NBA championship. And the Spurs, who drop games 1 and 2 at home, ruin the Knicks' first finals home game in 27 years. But tonight can do something that's never been done in NBA finals history. That'd be lose the first 2 at home and then respond by winning the next 2 on the road. And Doris Burke, that was a gutsy win here the other night for San Antonio. Another mile marker for a young team, and now they got to try to do it again.
4: I mean, they need to repeat what was their best offensive performance of the series by far. Victor Wembanyama, 32 points, 22 of which came at the rim. He was dynamic as a roller. He got behind the defense, and his teammates did an exceptional job of finding him. And then how about Stephon Castle? The most aggressive, attacking offensive performance of the series, and in my opinion, he is stringing together one of the great defensive performances of the entire playoffs. Jalen Brunson, who's his primary assignment, is minus 13 when he's been on the floor. Same thing he did to SGA in the Western Conference Finals. He's been so special.
3: Well, PJ, the Knicks still have the series lead despite San Antonio ending New York's 13-game win streak the other day. Big deficits early for the Knicks has been a problem.
5: Yeah, that's been the MO so far for San Antonio. They led by 10 at the end of the first quarter, game 1, 10 end of the first quarter, game 2, and 12 in game 3 the other night. The Knicks are just digging holes. They've showed the ability to come from behind every time, which is probably somewhat comforting, but it would be a heck of a lot easier if they could start a lot better. And the start of the second half in game 3 really got them in trouble because it completely turned around the game and energized the San Antonio Spurs. The other thing that happened in game 3 that didn't happen in the first 2 games, the Knicks had more turnovers than San Antonio, which was bad enough, but points off turnovers was 21-7 plus 14. For the San Antonio Spurs. The Knicks obviously have to take better care of the ball.
3: Well, how this game is officiated tonight will certainly be of great interest to me. I want to get your thoughts on it because it's been a physical series. You know that. Knicks on Wemby, Spurs on Brunson, all the off-ball holding as well.
4: Go back historically, and it's true of this San Antonio Spurs team, under Pop and under Mitch. This is a San Antonio team that plays great defense but doesn't put their opponent on the free throw line, and New York was not a high free throw attempt. To me, it's a non-story.
5: Agreed. I just think that, you know, the Knicks foul a lot. They were 19th in the regular season out of 30 teams in fouls committed. These teams are both very physical. The Knicks have a tendency to foul more. It's not an accident that in all 3 games, the Spurs have shot more free throws than the Knicks. That's pretty much the way it is when these 2 teams compete. I think with the group that we have tonight, officiating Zach Zarba, Courtney Kirkland and James Williams, they tend to let the teams play. It's going to be interesting to see if the teams can adjust or the referees are going to have to blow the whistle more, which unfortunately will mean more free throws.
3: Speaking of officiating, yesterday we got word no flagrant foul.